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3: Caleb Bowman got the final out in the first inning for Quinn Priester, and now works here in the second against Maverick Hanley, Jim Jarvis, and Luke Williams. Sounds trail Gwinnett 3-0. The pitch is in for a strike on Hanley. Hanley just got picked up by the Braves. We were talking about it a little bit last night. The catching movement in the Braves organization at the big league level and AAA. The 0-1 is bounced out to short. Cooper Pratt there to glove it near the knees, and he throws to first right on target, one away. And Hanley tonight playing in just his second game with Gwinnett. Their catcher last night was Adam Zabrowski, who's just recently up from AA. Because Sandy Leon and Chadwick Tromp are back in the big leagues. The Braves without Sean Murphy and without the reigning Rookie of the Year award winner Drake Baldwin right now. Here's Jim Jarvis. Bowman deals, and the pitch is a little bit off the plate for ball one. Jarvis walked to start the game, stole second, later scored on the error by Pratt. Priester gave up those three runs in the first inning. Here's the offering, and it's down and in for a ball. They're all earned against Priester. 38 pitches, 18 strikes for Priester. And again, we saw some swing and miss and some awkward cuts on the breaking stuff especially. Next one, and that misses to Jarvis, and it's 3-0. Luke Williams on deck. One away in the second, 3-0 Gwinnett. Bowman kicks and delivers, and Jarvis takes a strike. Bowman came in early in the game in his last outing. We caught up with Caleb last week in Durham. He'd come into that Wednesday game after Tate Keener left due to injury. Later went on the injured list. There's a strike called, and hopefully Keener is back soon. But Bowman had not been warming up when Keener dealt with some arm soreness. And so Bowman came on and went an inning in the third, 3-2 pitch. And it's up high, ball four. Jarvis works his second walk of the game. And now Luke Williams comes up for the Stripers. So Bowman, on a very impromptu basis, got into that game last Wednesday in Durham through 16 pitches. 12 were strikes. He was sharp in a difficult situation, and this is his first outing since then. And we talked with him the next day on the pregame show. His role is a challenging one. Here's the pitch. Williams takes a strike. He'll sometimes go a long time in between outings, and then when he comes in, he's expected to eat up some innings. Like tonight, Priester was expected to throw more pitches than he did. The plan didn't go that way as the first inning unfolded, and now Bowman comes in and will try to get the Sounds toward the middle innings of this game on 6 days' rest. And the Sounds typically hold back on using Bowman so that when things at AAA arise unpredictably, as they invariably do, they've got a fresh arm like Bowman. He's really good at this role. The 0-1 is off the plate, 1-1 now to Williams. And this one's being challenged by Jefferson Carroll. This was a sinker along the bottom of the zone, and it was a strike. Nicely done by Carroll. Get that call overturned. Sounds win the challenge. They still have their two. And it's 0-2 instead of 1-1 on the Gwinnett third baseman. Jarvis at first, held by Wilkin. And the 0-2 pitch. Swung on, bounced out to short. Pratt there, has it. Go to second one. Turned by Leonard, not in time. Another bouncing ball that kicked up, and Pratt's getting a ton of action early in the game. There's just not much he can do with some of it. That was a double play ball in theory, but not in reality. And Williams with a fielder's choice beat the throw to first. So they get the lead runners 6-4. Two down. Here's Brett Wisely. Wisely walked his first time up. 3-0 Stripers in the second. Here's the pitch. And it's taken outside, ball one, a curveball from Bowman. One of the things that Caleb talked about in that pregame chat we had last week is his arsenal. He's got a unique arm angle. Here's the pitch, and it's take it for a strike. And he varies the arm angle, whether he's facing a righty or a lefty. Against righties, he's a little bit more down to the side, and he's a little bit more toward three-quarter against lefties like he's facing right now. There's a toss to first and the runner back. It's like a low three-quarter slot against a lefty like he's facing right now. Coleman's had quite a path in his baseball journey. Here's the 1-1 now. Back to Wisely. Jarvis runs. The pitch swung on and missed. Throw to second by Carroll. The tag by Pratt is late. And Luke Williams, I said Jarvis. Luke Williams stealing second. His 16th of the year. One ball, two strikes on Wisely. We only had so much time in that pregame interview with Caleb Bowman last week to cover his journey, but he's pitched in multiple countries. Here's the 1-2, swung on and fouled away, including in Germany, where he told me after our interview he had to have a side job in Germany flipping houses while he was pitching. They just don't, you know, make a lot of money playing pro baseball in Germany. In fact, he said some of the guys on the team weren't paid, but he was one of the guys, typically the foreigners are. 1-2 now to Wisely from Caleb Bowman, and it's outside for a ball. He's gone through independent league ball. He's played overseas in multiple countries. He's been with the Brewers for a couple of years now. Very valuable guy for them at Double-A Biloxi last year and now at Triple-A this year for the first time. 2-2 pitch. Wisely takes high, and it's 3-2. And he makes Nashville home with his wife, and they've got a baby on the way. So when the Sounds have a homestand, Caleb Bowman gets his own bed every night, which is very rare for a professional ball player to get to play in the city he lives in. 3-2 now, and that swung on, hit out to short. More action for Pratt. He gobbles it up. He throws to first right on the money, and the inning is over. Good work by Bowman. Works around a one-out walk. Gwinnett does not score, leaving one. And at the end of an inning and a half, still Stripers 3, Sounds nothing.
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3: 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Bottom of the second, Sounds trail 3-0, and Badu swings and misses on a high heater. You can also watch Sounds games live and on demand with a subscription to MLB TV or MLB Plus. 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The 0-1 pitch. Badu fouls it back out of play. Akil Baddoo, his eighth game with the Sounds. The first few were on Major League Rehab assignment. Then in Durham last week, he was reinstated by the Brewers and optioned. He was 1-for-3 with a walk last night. Cleanup man and DH tonight. Murphy replies the 0-2. And Baddoo takes down and in. That was a changeup by Owen Murphy. He doesn't throw a lot of those. Curveball and changeup are the two lesser used pitches for him compared to the four-seamer and the slider. 1-2 pitch on the way. And Baddoo takes another changeup down and in. 2-2. Not biting on the off-speed. Murphy, the number 5 ranked Braves prospect according to MLB Pipeline. He rocks and deals the 2-2 pitch, and Baddoo takes strike 3 called. He got him with a slider, and that's the second strikeout tonight for Murphy. On Saturday, Gwinnett's scheduled starter is J.R. Ritchie, another big-time arm for the Braves. We've seen him this year already. He's been to the big leagues. He's the Braves' number 2 rated prospect. So you got Murphy here tonight as number 5, and Ritchie as number 2 for the Braves. Here's Jefferson Carroll. First pitch, and Carroll fouls it away. And Murphy and Ritchie were drafted within 15 picks of each other in 2022. Murphy was the 20th overall pick, and Ritchie was at number 35. Here's the 0-1 now to Carroll. And he swings and bounces one through the hole. It's short off the glove of Williams, near Jarvis, and into left field. And Carroll is safe at first. Luke Williams to his left deflected the ball. Jarvis, the shortstop, was ranging to his right. He couldn't slow it down. And Carroll gets it through, and he's on with one away. Single for Carroll. He was 0-for-2 with a sac fly and a sacrifice last night. And here's Tyler Black. Sounds down 3 in the second. And Owen Murphy ready. Back turned slightly to the hitter. Now the pitch. And Black takes a strike at 94 miles an hour. And Murphy was drafted out of Riverside Brookfield High School in Illinois, southwest suburbs, about 10 miles outside of downtown Chicago. He had committed to Notre Dame, but signed with the Braves. Here's the 0-1, and it's taken for a strike on the outside corner by Black, and Black wants to challenge this call by Mitch Treziak. He thought it was off the plate. Black is usually pretty good at this. That was a ball. Black wins the challenge, and the call is overturned. So the Sounds are 2-for-2 early in the game on challenges. Black had 2 walks, a double, and a stolen base last night. Left-handed batter waiting. Williams in at third, the 1-1. And that's down low for a ball. Owen Murphy was the Illinois Gatorade Player of the Year as a senior at Riverside Brookfield High School. 2-1 pitch coming to Black, and it's on the way. And Black takes it outside for a ball. Obviously, a lot of pitchers in high school who get drafted out of high school are going to have dominant numbers. But Murphy struck out 137 in 58 and a third innings, and his ERA was .12 as a high school senior. 3-2, the pitch, and Black fouls it away. I'm sorry, 3-1. Now it's 3-2 on Black. Full count. And before the next offering, let's pause 10 seconds for station ID on 94.9 The Fan and the Sounds Radio Network.
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3: Full count on Tyler Black with Jefferson Carroll at first. One away. The pitch, and Black fouls it straight back. Jeff M. with you at First Horizon Park. Great to have you with us wherever you may be tonight. Jake Stiegelfest at the controls at 94.9 The Fan. Sounds trailing 3-0 early. Bottom of the second here against Gwinnett. Game 2 of the series after the Sounds won last night in the opener 5-4. Again, the 3-2 by Murphy. And here it is. And Black hits it in the air toward the left side of the infield. Luke Williams will catch this little soft pop-up. Black is gone. Carroll stays at first. And now with 2 down, the batter is Brock Wilken. Wilken 0-for-4 last night, but drove in a key run It gave the Sounds a two-run lead, and Gwinnett did not go quietly. They got a run later to get it back to a one-run affair. So Wilkins' 31st RBI of the season last night was a big one. 31 knocked in 50 games for Brock. Batting in the number 7 spot tonight, Murphy deals, and Wilkins fouls it away. Murphy was the Double-A affiliate of the Braves, the Columbus Clingstones. He was their opening day starter. He had a 6.10 ERA in his 5 starts at Double-A. Really, from one bad outing, the ERA got inflated. Here's the 0-1. Wilkin, it's a high pop-up. Out towards shallow left. Jarvis, the shortstop, goes out. Hicklin, the left fielder, comes in. Hicklin makes the catch. And that ends the inning. Murphy had one outing where he gave up 7 runs in 2 2/3. That jacked up the ERA. But he had mostly strong performances at Double-A, including one against the Brewers Biloxi Club. 5 innings of 1-run ball back in mid-April. Sounds don't score. 1 hit, 1 left. We go to the 3rd. Gwinnett 3, Sounds nothing.
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3: Former Sound Brewer Hicklin leads off for Gwinnett in the 3rd, and Caleb Bowman back at it. 3-0 Stripers. Here's the pitch, and Hicklin fouls away the first offering. Curveball from Bowman. Deshaun Kiersey and Aaron Shunk will follow for the Stripers here in the 3rd. You're just tuning in. Quint Priester threw 38 pitches in the first inning. Here's the 0-1. And it's swung on a broken bat. One hop liner out to Pratt at shortstop. Makes the charge and from near second throws out Hicklin. One down. Good pitch there by Bowman. A sinker in on the hands to get the weak contact from the dangerous Hicklin. And here's Deshaun Kiersey. So Priester with those 38 pitches in the first did not make it out of that inning. On his Brewers rehab outing. The pitch, Kiersey swings and fouls it away. 1-1 now. The Parent Club Brewers have already gotten a win today. 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Bowman kicks and fires. The 1-0 is up high. They're part of your local community and here to help you back to your life after a car wreck or personal injury. Matt Hardin Law, the local firm that locals trust. Here's the 1-1 now, and it's swung on and missed by Kiersey. Now, the Brewers had quite a series finale today with the Cardinals. They won the game 2-1, and that is far from telling you the full story. Here's the 1-2 now, and it's swung on. Weak bouncing ball out to second. Leonard can't get it. It's past him. And that's going to allow Kiersey to reach at first base. And that'll be an error on Eddie's Leonard. His 4th of the year. And that'll bring up Aaron Shunk. The Brewers did not have a hit through 7 innings against Dustin May and the Cardinals today. They were down 1-0 and did not have a hit through 7. Then they scored two runs in the bottom of the eighth inning. Garrett Mitchell got it started. Christian Yelich later drove in a run. And the Brewers, here's the pitch. Shunk hits a high fly ball out to left. Tyler Black backing up near the track, makes the catch. Kiersey goes back to first. Two down, and it brings up Jose Azokar. And then Mason Wynn, the former Memphis Redbird, who is very sure-handed at shortstop, had a costly error in that eighth inning, allowing the go-ahead run to score. The Brewers went up 2-1, and they won the game after Aaron Ashby got the win and Trevor McGill nailed it down in the ninth. Chad Patrick started that game for the Brewers. Here's the pitch, and it's up. Oh, and in for a strike, I beg your pardon, on Azokar. 0-1. When we left you last night, we wondered whether Coleman Crow would start for the Brewers after being called up yesterday. He did not start, and Crow they're going to use, it sounds like, on Friday. Now Bowman fires inside, and Azokar, did he get hit or did he foul that off? Pitch was coming right at him, and he fouled it off. It got him on the bat handle. So it's a strike against Azokar and a pitch that was coming right at him. So Chad Patrick jumped back into a starter's role for the Brewers today, went four innings, then they went to Shane Drouin. Here's the throw to first and picked him off. Kiersey gets picked off by Bowman. Bowman, remember, almost picked off a runner at second base last inning. Now he gets Azokar at first here in the third, and that ends the inning. So the error by Leonard does not hurt the Sounds. Bowman puts up a zero. And at the end of 2.5, it remains Gwinnett 3, Sounds nothing.
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3: Eddie's Leonard leads off the bottom of the third for the Sounds. Owen Murphy at 23 pitches through two for Gwinnett. Sounds trailing 3-0. Leonard in the number eight spot. Here's the pitch. And a big breaking ball drops high. One ball, no strikes. Leonard was 0-for-3 with a walk last night. Continues to be one of the best performers in the league at the plate, hitting 307. OPS near 950. He takes outside. It's 2-0. Had a two-homer game against his old Gwinnett teammates back in April when the Sounds went to Georgia. 2-0 pitch now, and Leonard takes up high for a ball, 3-0. He's describing the Brewers' outcome in that last half inning. Their two-run eighth inning, they take one from the Cardinals to get a series sweep after they were no-hit through seven. 3-0 pitch to Leonard is in for a strike. Now the Brewers are off tomorrow. They'll be in Houston on Friday when Coleman Crow is expected to start for them. So Chad Patrick started today. He had been working out of the bullpen. 3-1 now to Leonard. And a swing of foul straight back out of play. So the Brewers have a 4.5-game lead now on the Cardinals.

0: And then the other NL Central team, of course, the Reds, who are four games back of the Brewers. They can get into second place if they beat the Mets. They're down 2-1 in the fifth inning in New York. Murphy deals. Murray takes a strike. So that's some of what's going on around the big leagues. And as we said in the open, Rochester here in the International League played today and won against Syracuse. Here's the 0-1 pitch now, and Murray takes down low. Rochester has now won 10 games in a row, and they entered play today a half game ahead of the Sounds and Memphis. Triple-A for the Nationals. There's a check on Leonard over at first. So the Sounds a half game out of the top spot entering play today. The team they're trailing has already won today. Memphis is down 1-0 in the fourth in Omaha. 1-1 pitch now to Murray. Here it is from Murphy, and it's taken off the inside for a ball. And then right behind the Sounds, a couple of games back, Jacksonville and Louisville. And Jacksonville is the Sounds' opponent in Florida next week on the upcoming road trip. And the Sounds come back here to take on Durham. Then they go to Memphis, and that's the final series of the first half. 2-1. Murray fouls it away to the right, back out of play. So just a few weeks left before the mathematical midway point when there will be one team in this 20-team league to clinch a playoff spot. It doesn't matter if you win your division. You've got to have the best record in the league at the end of either half. And we are 3 weeks away from the end of the first half. Split season format again this year. Murray hits a fly ball out to shallow right center. Wisely out, Kiersey in, and Wisely makes the catch. It was him or nobody. The outfielders weren't there yet. Shallow right center, Wisely makes the play. Leonard goes back to first. And with one away, here's Jet Williams. Sounds trail 3-0 here in the third. Sounds did not have any roster moves today. The call-ups and transactions are brought to you by the Tennessee Lottery. The Tennessee Education Lottery is proud to support your Sounds and proud to have raised more than $8 billion to support education programs for students across the state of Tennessee. Williams fouls it back on a first-pitch fastball. Jet struck out his first time up. Sounds have bullpen activity with J.B. Bukauskas. Here's the 0-1 now. Williams hits a bouncy ball slowly towards short. Jarvis on the charge, has it, goes to first, and it's in time to get Williams. Leonard goes to second, and now there are two down here in the inning. And Cooper Pratt will take another turn. If the Sounds can rally and win this game, all fans can round the bases after the game. Part of a winning Wednesday presented by Pepsi. And I'm sure plenty of fans in the house tonight are enjoying the Kroger Wednesday, where you get four tickets, four hot dogs, and four fountain sodas for $44. Leonard takes off early, throw to third, and he is out by a mile. Leonard took off before the pitcher Murphy had broken for the plate, so Murphy calmly stepped off, threw to third, and the tag applied by Luke Williams. And Leonard runs into the final out of the inning when the Sounds had Pratt at the plate trying to drive him in. So the Sounds do not score in the third. A leadoff walk, and that's it. They leave none, and at the end of three, it's still Gwinnett 3 and the Sounds nothing.
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4: Right-hander J.B. Bukauskas takes over for Caleb Bowman here in the fourth inning. Sounds trail Gwinnett 3-0. The pitch by Bukauskas is on the way and inside to Jose Azokar. Good work by Caleb Bowman coming in that first inning, finishing the frame for Quinn Priester, and then going two more innings beyond that. Bowman did not give up a hit. Here's a swing and a foul out of play by Azokar. And now Bukauskas takes over. JB working his way back from missing all of last season. He's not technically on a rehab assignment, but he's still at that point where the outings are more scheduled than not scheduled. The 1-1 is taken a little bit low on a sinker at 93. So Bukauskas on a couple days rest. He threw nine pitches in that Sunday finale in Durham and worked a clean inning with six strikes out of his nine pitches. Here's the 2-1, and it's down and away on a sinker. It'll be Azokar, then Camargo, then Handley. Lower third for Gwinnett. Azokar was at the plate last inning when Kersey got picked off by Bowman to end that inning. Three-1 by Bukauskas. He is outside ball four. A leadoff walk starts the fourth inning. And here's Jair Camargo. 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Join us tomorrow night on a Throwback Thursday. Here's the pitch, and that's off the plate for ball one to Jair Camargo. Throwback Thursday is presented by Budweiser. We got one for you tomorrow night. Sounds will wear the fan favorite throwback uniforms, and you can enjoy many different types of drink specials. Bukauskas on the 1-0. Here it comes. Camargo takes low and outside. Tomorrow's also a teacher appreciation night presented by Tennessee Lottery. It'll be a music bingo night presented by Pepsi. Here's the 2-0. Runner goes. The pitch. High strike. Throw to second. Not in time. Azokar steals second base. Caro did not have much of a chance on that one. And another steal for Gwinnett. And tomorrow night, the first 2,000 fans upon exit will receive a Martin's Sweet Party Potato Rolls giveaway presented by Martin's Potato Rolls. 2-1, just off the outside from Bukauskas. And then you got fireworks on Friday to kick off the weekend. The Pablo Sanchez bobblehead on Saturday as part of a backyard baseball night. And the homestand finale Sunday afternoon at 1:05. Tickets at NashvilleSounds.com. Camargo takes outside ball four. Bukauskas trying to find it here. Back-to-back walks with Gwinnett up 3-0 in the fourth. And the batter is Maverick Handley. Handley grounded out his first time. Bukauskas sets and delivers, and Handley takes down low for a ball. Recent Norfolk Tide, Maverick Handley. We've seen him with the Tides for the Orioles the last few years. He's had over 190 AAA games in his career, mostly with Norfolk, drafted by Baltimore back in 2019 out of Stanford. Next pitch, in for a strike. And Handley with one game in the big leagues this year for the Orioles, and he got into 16 games for Baltimore last year. Right-handed batting catcher, 28 years old, and he takes a strike. 1-2 now. First and second, nobody out. Fourth inning, Gwinnett up 3-0. Caleb Bowman in his 2 1/3 scoreless had one walk, and that's all on his line. 31 pitches, 21 strikes for Bowman. Sounds have a deep and pretty well-rested bullpen. Bowman was on 6 days rest. Bukauskas on a couple. Sounds have a few more guys on multiple days. Here's the pitch, and it's down and away for a ball. Tyson Harden expected to start tomorrow night. The Sounds are to be determined for their Friday starter. Robert Gasser is back from the Brewers and could fill that spot, or the rotation could get rearranged. Payoff pitch fouled away by Hanley. But the way it's listed right now, it's TBD for Friday. Thomas Pinone on Saturday and Garrett Stallings on Sunday in the series finale. Gwinnett goes with Eliezer Hernandez tomorrow, Anthony Molina Friday, J.R. Ritchie Saturday, and Austin Gomber on Sunday. Payoff pitch by Bukauskas. Taken down low and a third straight walk here by J.B. Different circumstance for Bukauskas compared to Quinn Priester, but the idea is still the same, that two guys who did not have a spring training and are working their way back from injury. And in the case of Bukauskas, he missed all of last season, a lat strain, and he had not been a Sound when he got here a couple of weeks ago since August of 2024. So he's still trying to get the stamina back and the command back and just that overall feel that spring training is so helpful for. So Bukauskas with three consecutive walks here in the inning. Jim Jarvis, the batter, with nobody out. Bukauskas grabs the rosin bag for a moment. Now getting ready to face the left-handed batting Jarvis. 29-year-old Bukauskas delivers, and it's down and in for ball one. JB, 6 feet tall, 210 pounds. Jacob Allen Bukauskas, JB. Astros first-round pick in 2017 out of North Carolina. He deals, and it's down and in. Ball two now on Jarvis. And Bukauskas, the guy the Brewers called on a few times in 2024 before he ended up dealing with the injury. He had six outings with Milwaukee that year. The pitch, and that's in for a strike. And the Brewers picked him up a few years ago. He became a Sound for the first time in 2023 after the Brewers got him from Seattle. Next pitch, swung on, dribbled to first, and a foul ball. Now it's 2-2 on Jarvis, and a spot where Bukauskas would love a strikeout. Bags loaded with nobody out. Sounds won the opener last night, never trailed. They'll have to fight back tonight. Runners take their lead, and the 2-2 swung on and fouled away. Jarvis just got a piece. This Gwinnett team has lost a lot of one-run games this year like they did last night. They are 8-14 this year in one-run games. They've lost each of their last seven one-run games. Here's a swing and miss, strike three. Bukauskas gets a slider by Jarvis for the first out of the inning. And now Luke Williams comes up, and Bukauskas a ground ball away from getting out of this. Yeah, Gwinnett has played 22 one-run games this year. The Sounds, for comparison, have played 13. But Gwinnett has played the most one-run games of anybody in the league, and they're 8-14 in those games. They've lost a lot of tough ones. Here's a pop-up right side. Wilken backs up down the first baseline. Leonard over. Wilken makes the catch. And a bluff tag at third by Azokar as Wilken makes a good throw home. Two down. That's as good as a strikeout there for Bukauskas. Williams pops out. And now there are two down. And here's Brett Wisely. What's interesting, too, is Gwinnett in that April series against the Sounds won a couple of one-run games against the Sounds. Sounds had the tough, heartbreaking losses in that series, including a walk-off. Here's the pitch, and it's taken for a strike. But lately, it has not gone Gwinnett's way in those one-run games. They've lost seven consecutive one-run games, including last night. They've dropped 9 of their last 13 overall. Sounds have won 14 of their last 18. The 0-1 pitch taken down and in by Wisely. So two teams who are in the mix in the playoff chase, but right now and more recently going in different directions. The way Gwinnett's been struggling lately. Mostly because they've lost tight games. They're not getting blown out. The 1-1. And that's off the outside. Sinker from Bukauskas. And this is nearing a 30-pitch inning here for JB. The Sounds have activity in the bullpen. Junior Fernandez getting ready. Two down, bases loaded. And the 2-1 pitch to Brett Wisely. Here it is. And a swing, a ground ball back to the mound. Off Bukauskas. It goes to Pratt at short. And a run will score. And they're going to come check on Bukauskas. He tried to get his glove up. It was tough to tell watching with the naked eye whether he did get the glove up. He's waving off athletic trainer Jeff Paxson. It's an infield single for Wisely. It's 5-0 Gwinnett. But the way Bukauskas reacted, it was tough to tell how much that ball hit him, how much it might have gotten some glove, and how much it was pain versus simply frustration with the way that play unfolded. It was 1-0-3 off the bat on a hop back to the mound. Azokar scored. The bags are still loaded. Brewer Hicklin is about to be the batter. And J.B. Bukauskas talking with his head athletic trainer here. He's going to throw a practice pitch, it looks like. Nope, actually, he is going to come out. Bukauskas is going to leave after a comebacker. Man, oh man, that is so frustrating for Bukauskas. It has been such a long road back for him. Hopefully this is not that big of a deal, all things considered, because he has been through it for the last year and a half. But he's going to leave with two outs in the fourth. Now, Junior Fernandez was already warming. He's going to come in and replace Bukauskas with two outs in the fourth. It's 4-0 Gwinnett. 4-0 Gwinnett with two outs in the fourth, and we're back after this on 94.9 The Fan and the Sounds Radio Network.
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4: Junior Fernandez takes over here in the fourth inning. The Sounds trail Gwinnett 4-0. Two outs, bases loaded for the Stripers. And J.B. Bukauskas has come out of the game, slowing down the replay into a very slow mo. It looked like as Bukauskas was following through on that pitch and his back was turned just enough to the hitter, the ball got him on the basically the upper right side of his back, near the back of the shoulder. And Bukauskas has dealt with a lat strain. And there was a 103-mile-per-hour comebacker that got him for an infield single by Brett Wisely. And, man, we hope Bukauskas checks out all right. Here's Brewer Hicklin now. Here's the pitch. And Hicklin takes down low for a ball. It looked like Bukauskas at first was waving off a visit by his manager and head athletic trainer, but ultimately he came out of the game, hopefully just precautionary. But here's the 1-0 now, and Hicklin fouls it away. So Fernandez, who was already warming, the pitch count for Bukauskas, as we had noted, was climbing, and he'd walked a few guys to start the inning and then was on the brink of getting out of it. He threw 27 pitches. So Fernandez came in, didn't need all that much time to finish being ready as Hicklin fouls it away, and it's 1-2 still on Brewer Hicklin. They've got Camargo at third, Hanley at second, Wisely at first. 4-0 Stripers in the fourth inning. And the 1-2. And a balk was called first on Fernandez. A balk was called before that pitch, and now it's 5-0 Gwinnett. Everybody moves up 90 feet around the base paths. They called Fernandez for a balk before he delivered what would have been a strike on Hicklin. Here's the 1-2, and it swung on and fouled away. It sounded like the call came from the second base umpire, Joe Belangia. Hicklin, an infield single and a run scored in the first, then grounded out to short in the third. Now the 1-2 on the way, and that is off the inside, 2-2. Fernandez on 2 days of rest. He also appeared in that Sunday finale in Durham when the Sounds had a lot of rested arms. They got everybody in there that they wanted to get in that Sunday game in Durham. Here's the 2-2. Swung on and cracked out of play. Fernandez worked the sixth inning in that game. A single was all he allowed. Hard throwing Junior Fernandez on for the 12th time as a Sound. 29-year-old righty, triple-digit fastball. Here's the 2-2 back to Hicklin. And it swung on, popped up, right side, foul. Wilkin over to give it a look near the side wall, and it's out of play. Now Fernandez ready to go back to work on Brewer Hicklin. Sounds try to stay in this game here. Second and third, two down, trailing by five in the fourth. And the pitch, and Hicklin swings and foul tips it. That got a piece of Carroll. And Carroll might need a moment. Hicklin with that infield single back in the first immediately moved his hitting streak to 12 consecutive games. And in the month of May, he is batting .397. He hit .311 in April. It's not like he got off to a cold start, but he has been on fire in May. Two and two on Brewer. Fernandez ready. And the big right-hander, nope, time called by Hicklin. Fernandez was just holding in that set position, trying to disrupt the batter. Hicklin ultimately used his one allowed timeout. Now Fernandez ready again. From the belt, the 2-2 by the big righty on the way. And Hicklin, it's a high fly ball out to left center field. Jet Williams back in front of the track to make the catch. And that ends the inning. Fernandez got that sinker in enough on Hicklin, who just missed it off the barrel. And the inning is over. So the Stripers get two runs with one infield single in the inning, and they leave a couple. And at the end of three and a half, it's Gwinnett 5 and the Sounds nothing.
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4: Cooper Pratt leads off the bottom of the fourth inning. Sounds trailing 5-0. Owen Murphy ready and firing to Pratt. And the first pitch is swung on and missed. It's 0-1. Pratt grounded out to short his first time. He'll be followed by Lara and Badu. Murphy coming back now. The 0-1 pitch. And that's swung on and ripped foul off to the right out of play. Pratt with a 16-game on-base streak after he had a two-hit night last night and drove in the go-ahead run. He's on base three times in total. He's reached in 25 of his last 26 games. The 0-2 by Murphy. Here's the kick and the serve. And Pratt takes strike three called, and he immediately wants to challenge it. Plate umpire Mitch Treziak wasn't even finished ringing him up, and Pratt was on the challenge, but Cooper is going to lose it. It was a strike at the bottom of the zone on a fastball, and the Sounds, who had been 2-for-2 on challenges, lose one there. And there's the first out of the inning, and for Murphy, his third strikeout tonight. Here's Lara. Lara grounded out earlier. Switch hitter batting from the left. Here's the pitch. And he takes a high strike. It's 0-1. Luke Williams was in at third. Now he backs up a little bit. Owen Murphy fires. And it's down low. Murphy works from a windup, but there is no wasted movement. He just takes a small step back, calmly lifts the leg. Body opened up a little bit. Now the step back, the kick, and the 1-1. And Lara fouls it away off the end of the bat. That was a curveball. The Braves went under slot to sign Murphy and then went over slot 15 picks later when they drafted his current teammate, J.R. Ritchie. Here's the 1-2 on the way. And it's swung on and foul tip for strike three on Lara. Two down. And that'll bring up Akil Baddoo. Fourth strikeout for Murphy. And I'm sure plenty of fans know what the underslot, overslot means. But basically, there's a recommended signing bonus value for every draft pick. And teams get an overall budget to work with on their draft pool money. Here's the pitch. And Baddoo takes down low. So in other words, if you can save a little bit, quote-unquote, on signing one guy, the underslot, then you've got a little bit more, perhaps, to try to go over slot to entice somebody else to sign that you might draft. Here's the 1-0, and Baddoo takes a strike. That's why sometimes a team will draft a guy in the first round that is expected to go a little bit later, but the signing bonus becomes a factor. And in the same way, you can draft a guy later but go over slot. Here's the 1-1, swing and a miss by Baddoo. And find some value there. So teams get very strategic, understandably, on how they allocate their draft pool money and who they draft where and underslot, overslot. Here's the 1-2 now. And Baddoo skies it in the air, foul and back of the plate. Hanley will give it a look, and it is out of play down in the field suites. Baddoo struck out looking his first time up. Sounds trail 5-0 here in the fourth. And a quiet start to the night for their offense against Owen Murphy. Next pitch on the way, and that is outside, 2-2. We've seen a lot of very young pitchers for Gwinnett over the years. The Braves always so good at identifying young pitching and not afraid to push guys through their system. The 2-2, swung on, chop foul. And I mentioned Murphy drafted in 2022 out of high school. Well, he ended up missing some time 2024 and into last year after having Tommy John surgery. So he did not begin his season last year until July. And he's only 22 years old, and yet here at AAA, 2-2 on the way now to Akil Baddoo. And that is down low, 3-2 now. J.R. Ritchie, draft mate and teammate of Owen Murphy, we'll see on Saturday. Ritchie also is only 22 years old, and he's already been to the big leagues this year. Murphy's 3-2. Here it is. And Baddoo hits a ground ball softly off the mound out to the shortstop, Jarvis. And he rifles to first in time to get Baddoo. And the inning is over. Sounds go three up, three down. Sounds Baseball is driven by your Middle Tennessee Toyota dealers. 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
4: Here's Top of the fifth inning here at First Horizon Park, and Junior Fernandez back at it, facing Gwinnett's Deshaun Kiersey, Aaron Shunk, and Jose Azokar. Gwinnett on top of the Sounds 5-0. They've benefited from some free passes. They've only got three hits. The Sounds have one. Here's the pitch, and it's outside to Kiersey for ball one. Fernandez came on after the departure by J.B. Bukauskas in that fourth inning. After Bukauskas got hit with a comebacker, the pitch, swing and a miss, and it's 1-1. Kiersey's got a walk, and he reached on an error by Leonard in the third, but then he got picked off by Caleb Bowman at first base. The 1-1. Swing and a foul tip for a strike. There's that power sinker by Junior Fernandez at 98 miles an hour. Outfield straight away, and the pitch. And that swung on him, missed strike three. After that 98-mile-per-hour sinker, he threw him a 90-mile-per-hour changeup. One away, and before Aaron Shunk bats, 10 seconds for station identification on 94.9 The Fan and the Sounds Radio Network.
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4: Jeff M. with you at First Horizon Park. 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Here's a chopper by Shunk out to second. Leonard on the charge, has it on the short hop, and throws to first in time. Two down. And Jose Azokar comes up. Sounds pitchers have struck out three so far tonight. 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He got up, and it sounded like he shouted something, too, in some discomfort. Yeah, Caro does not normally show a lot of emotion like that, but he is feeling it right now after that foul tip. It was a sinker away from the right-handed batter, and it got a piece of Caro. We're getting another look at it here. And it got him between the legs. Azokar as Jefferson Caro is ready to get back to work behind the plate. 0-1. And the pitch. Swung on and dribbled foul. And Junior Fernandez gets ahead 0-2. Azokar drove in a run with a fielder's choice back in the first inning. That's the other part of this story if you're just tuning in. Gwinnett not only has just three hits, two of them have been infield singles, and only two of the three have been hit hard. Here's the pitch, and it's down and away. But the command still coming back for Quinn Priester and J.B. Bukauskas, two guys who are working their way back from respective injuries, and so the walks have been the biggest hurdle. The 1-2, down and away for a ball. But it's not like Gwinnett, if you're just joining us and you hear the Sounds are down 5-0, Gwinnett is not knocking the cover off the ball tonight. Fernandez ready again, and the 2-2 pitch. And it swung on and missed strike three. Got him with a sinker down and away, and that ends the inning. And it's Azokar and Fernandez sharing a smile and a comment with each other as they head off the field. It's a 1-2-3 for Junior Fernandez. Couple of Ks in the inning, and we go to the bottom of the fifth. It is the Stripers 5 and the Sounds nothing.
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4: Jefferson Carroll leads off the last of the fifth inning for the Sounds. Let's see what they can get going here against Owen Murphy. First pitch, and Carroll takes high for ball one. Stripers lead 5-0. The Sounds have one hit so far. It was Carroll in the second inning with a single. Murphy coming back now, the 1-0 pitch, and that's swung on and missed on a slider. Sounds have more activity in their bullpen. Down in that left field corner. Here's the 1-1 now, and Carroll fouls it away, another slider. Tyler Black on deck, and then Brock Wilkin. Tyson Harden starts tomorrow for the Sounds. He's been terrific since coming up from AA. One of the young arms on the Sound staff, and he'll take on veteran Eliezer Hernandez tomorrow night. 6:35 first pitch on a throwback Thursday. 1-2 pitch now to Carroll. And it swung on, popped up toward third. Luke Williams comes down. Maverick Hanley goes out. Williams makes the catch in foul ground. And there's one away here in the fifth inning. And now Tyler Black comes up. All the health updates tonight have been brought to you by Vanderbilt Orthopedics. 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And on the field and in life, no one is better to help keep you moving than the team at Vanderbilt Health. 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Swing and a miss by Black in the count 0-1. Black popped out his first time up. Mentioned the Carroll base hit. Leonard walked in the third. Those are the only two base runners that Murphy's had so far. Here's the 0-1 pitch now, and that's outside for a ball. Gwinnett's parent club, Braves, trailing Boston 8-0 in the ninth inning at Fenway Park. Here's the 1-1 now, and Black takes low and in. Braves with an 8.5 game lead atop the NL East entering play today. And the best record in the major leagues entering play today for Atlanta. 2-1 pitch on the way now, and Black takes a strike, and he's going to challenge this. He thought the fastball missed. Black won a challenge earlier. He's going to lose this one, though. This can be a strike. Yep, at the bottom of the zone, and the Sounds are out of challenges now. They went 2-for-4 tonight. Black chokes up as he usually does, waiting from the left side. Murphy's 2-2 offering is swung on and fouled away. We mentioned this last night, we're thinking about Murphy doing well here as a young Braves arm, and J.R. Richie's already gotten a chance up there this year. The Braves number one in the National League, and the Brewers are number two in starting pitching ERA. 2-2 on the way now, and Black swings and misses strike three. Two gone. Fastball up, got him. 5 Ks for Murphy. And with two down, here's Brock Wilkin. You've got a Braves rotation, of course, led by the veteran and terrific Chris Sale. Bryce Elder in that rotation. Grant Holmes, a guy who's done well for the Braves the last couple of years after we saw a lot of him with Gwinnett for a couple of years. Next pitch. And Wilken takes outside for ball one. Wilken flied to left his first time up. Brock waiting. And now the 1-0 on the way. Here it is. And it's swung on and fouled back. Spencer Strider and Martin Perez in that rotation for the Braves right now. They're without Spencer Schwellenbach. They're without Hurston Waldrop. But it's been a really good group of starting pitching, whatever the combination has been for Atlanta this year. And the Brewers and Sounds can say the same thing for what the Braves and Gwinnett have done. Guys have gone up when they've been called upon and done really well. The 1-1 now. Wilken takes outside for a ball. Because every team, of course, is going to deal with injuries. It's more about who and when and for how long. But both Gwinnett and the Sounds have sent some guys up when needed, especially on that pitching front, and really done well. 2-1 pitch. Wilken fouls it away. One guy we saw with Gwinnett in April, a dominant young arm for them, Didier Fuentes. He's been working lately out of the Braves' bullpen. A flame-throwing young arm who's 20 years old. So in that series the Sounds had in Georgia, Richie was tough, Fuentes was tough. Fuentes is up there now, but working as an Atlanta reliever. 2-2 on Wilken. Two outs, bases empty. Sounds down 5 in the fifth, and Owen Murphy delivers. And Brock Wilken swings and misses. Strike 3. Got him with a high fastball, and the impressive night for young Owen Murphy continues. 3 up, 3 down. He's retired 8 in a row. He's got 6 Ks through 5. Sounds Baseball is driven by your Middle Tennessee Toyota dealers. 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At the end of 5, it's Gwinnett 5, Sounds nothing.
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4: Right-hander Will Childers is the new Sounds pitcher as we open up the sixth inning on this Wednesday night. Sounds trail Gwinnett 5-0. Childers gets Jair Camargo, Maverick Hanley, then back to the top with Jim Jarvis, and the first pitch is up and in for ball one. Childers recently back off the injured list. Such a key contributor for the Sounds early in the year. Became the team's closer. He's only given up a couple of runs on the year, and that was lately when he came back off the shelf. There's a strike called on Camargo. Childers was reinstated on Saturday when the Sounds were in Durham, and he pitched two-thirds of an inning that night, gave up one run on one hit with a couple of walks. His first game action in about a month. But that was only the second earned run he'd given up all year. He's got a 1.69 ERA and four saves. The 25-year-old Georgia native Will Childers. 2-1 on Camargo, the pitch. And that's a check swing strike on a cutter called on the pitch, not the swing. It was in the zone, and it's 2-2 now. It's good to have Will Childers back in that Sounds bullpen. When he pitched in Durham the other day, he had not worked in a little more than a month. April 21st in Charlotte had been his most recent outing. The pitch, swing and a miss, strike three. Camargo's gone. Got him with a slider, one away. And here's Maverick Handley. So the Sounds kind of piecing it together tonight with a fairly rested bullpen, the way this game has turned out. Quinn Priester threw 38 pitches in two-thirds, so he left in that first inning, gave up three runs. Caleb Bowman did a great job, 2 1/3 scoreless, hitless innings. And J.B. Bukauskas gave up two runs. Here's the pitch. There's a strike on Handley. Bukauskas left after getting hit by a comebacker. His night was close to ending anyway, but it ended on a much more frustrating note. So he allowed the two runs Gwinnett got in the fourth inning. There's a strike from Childers. And then Junior Fernandez went the next inning in a third with two strikeouts and 19 pitches for Fernandez. Now Childers here in the sixth inning. Will is on 3 days of rest from that Saturday outing. And the 0-2 pitch up and away on Handley. Handley's got a walk and a ground out tonight. He's their number nine hitter. His second game with Gwinnett. And the 1-2 pitch. Childers misses with one in the dirt. A slider that he's spiked. And it's 2-2. Next one on the way, and it swung on, yanked to third, and caught by Murray, reaching out to his left and snaring it. Handley lines out to third, two down, and the batter is Jim Jarvis. All the pitching changes brought to you by the Mint Gaming Hall, Kentucky Downs, your premier entertainment with jackpots, food, and fun. 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Childers against Jarvis now. Righty on lefty, the pitch. And that is in for a strike. 96 on the radar gun from Childers. Jarvis, two walks and a strikeout tonight. The outfield straightaway. Wind not a factor. The 0-1 is down and away. There's that kick changeup from Childers. That's a new pitch for him. 90-mile-per-hour pitch. So velocity-wise, not a huge difference between his mid toward upper 90s heater. Next one on the way. And that's in the dirt for a ball. But that's become a good weapon for him. We talked about it with Childers when we were in Gwinnett. And he was back in his home state. In fact, we caught up during Masters Week with the Augusta, Georgia native Will Childers. First base side of the rubber. He's ready again. The 2-1 pitch now to Jarvis. Swung on, big chopper out to second. Friendly hop for Eddie's Leonard. He throws to first in time, and it's a 1-2-3 for Childers. Good work out of the bullpen by the righty. And we go to the bottom of the sixth inning. We'll do our baseball trivia when we come back. After 5.5, it's Gwinnett 5, Sounds Nothing.
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4: Eddie's Leonard leads off the last of inning number six for the Sounds. They trail Gwinnett 5-0, and Owen Murphy has needed just 66 pitches to go five innings, so he's going to keep going. He's coming off a season high from his last outing, 6 1/3. Here's the pitch, and Leonard takes a high strike, 0-1. Ethan Murray on deck, and then Jet Williams. And Blake Holub is warming for the Sounds in their bullpen. Now the windup by Murphy in the 0-1 pitch. And Leonard swings and misses. It's 0-2. Eddie's drew a walk back in the third. He later got caught stealing. Murphy's retired 8 batters in a row, and only 2 Sounds have gotten on against him tonight. Leonard, the walk in the third. Caro, the single in the second. That's it. 0-2 pitch on the way, and a breaking ball is pulled foul. Time for some baseball trivia. You've got a chance to win a couple of Sounds tickets here. 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It's hard to stop a train. 0-2 on the way now to Leonard. And it swung on and missed strike three. Got him for strikeout number 7. That's 3 Ks in a row now by Murphy. And he keeps elevating that four-seam fastball. Here's Murray. 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Murphy to Murray, and it's swung on and missed. 7 strikeouts for Murphy. 6 of the 7 have been on the four-seam fastball. He got Badu looking on a slider back in the second. Every other K has been on the four-seamer. The pitch we told you at the very beginning, he throws about half the time. Murray takes inside. I'll give you a trivia question, and you need to email your answer to radiobooth@nashvillesounds.com. 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Include your name and what city you're listening from in the email. Here's the 1-1, and Murray takes down and away. That way we can identify you on the air if you're the winner. And the first one to get it right wins 2 tickets to a Sounds game and is automatically entered for a chance at the end of the month to win a $300 value prize from JLS Mechanical. 2-1 pitch now to Murray. Swung on and missed on a slider, and it's 2-2. Looking at some news and notes and anniversaries and birthdays. Just looking for a potential topic on the trivia for this May 27th. Here's the 2-2. And Murray hits a pop-up down the right field line. Kiersey coming in and over near foul ground. Gets there to make the catch. Right into foul territory. 2 down now. And here comes Jet Williams. And I noticed that 2 of the all-time great first basemen in baseball history celebrate not just the same birthday, but the same birth date. Hall of Famers Frank Thomas and Jeff Bagwell each turned 58 today. And they are 2 of the all-time greats at first base. Here's the pitch to Jet Williams. And it's lined out toward left center field. Azokar coming on, and Azokar gets there to make the catch. And the inning is over. Now, Jeff Bagwell is just outside the top 10 all-time games played in the big leagues at first base. But name somebody in the top 10. This might be harder than you think. We'll see. Name somebody in the top 10 all-time in baseball history, games played at first base. And send in your answer to radiobooth@nashvillesounds.com, and we'll see in a bit if we have a winner. Through six innings on this Wednesday,

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5: Blake Holub set to work the seventh inning for the Sounds. They trail 5-0. Luke Williams leads it off for Gwinnett. First pitch, and Holub gets a slider in for a strike. It's 0-1. Blake on 3 days of rest tonight. Sounds ended that series in Durham in good shape with rested arms. So between Saturday and Sunday, everybody got in there. The 0-1, swing and a miss. Or most everybody got in there anyway. And Holub pitched a third of an inning in the Saturday game and got the save. Came in and gave up a base hit, but then struck out Cooper Kinney with a couple of guys on. And the tying run was at the plate. And the Sounds won that Saturday game to take the series with Holub picking up the save. 0-2 pitch. Just missed for a ball. Sounds were out of challenges, and that pitch was down. Gwinnett hasn't challenged anything tonight. They still have their two. Holub again. Here's the 1-2 pitch. And that swung on and missed. He got him. Luke Williams chased the cutter up top. One away. And here comes Brett Wisely. Strikeouts by Sounds pitchers all season long. 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One away for Wisely. He's 1-for-2 with a walk and an RBI single tonight. He takes outside from Olive. 21st outing for Blake Holub. He and Drew Rahm keep going back and forth for the team lead in appearances. A 3.38 ERA for Holub. Now the 1-0 pitch, and Wisely takes a strike on a cutter. And he's going to challenge it. So now Gwinnett will go to a challenge here. This one toward the top of the zone was a strike. Just barely caught that zone. And so the Stripers lose a challenge. They've got one remaining. Brewer Hicklin waiting on deck here in the seventh. 5-0 Gwinnett. Here's the 1-1. And that swung on and fouled straight back. Sounds won last night in the series opener. Manager Rick Sweet getting closer and closer to that number two spot on the list of all-time managerial wins. Here's a swing of foul off to the left out of play. Sweetie at 2,469. He's 27 wins away from tying Bob Coleman for second most in all-time minor league managerial wins. He's 61 from the top spot. Here's the 1-2. And it's down low for a ball. So it's going to be tough mathematically. Not impossible, but tough for Sweetie to end this year as the all-time leader. But he has got a very great chance to get into second. And not all that long from now. Here's the pitch, and it's swung on and fouled away. Sounds have just under 100 games remaining in the season. And Rick Sweet is 27 wins away from number two. And 61 wins away from the all-time managerial lead. Or tying the all-time managerial lead. Here's a ground ball to short. Glove by Cooper Pratt. And he throws the first in time to get Brett Wisely. 2-2.

0: down. And that's your fact of the game, brought to you by TaskRabbit. Here's another fact. TaskRabbit has been Music City's go-to for moving and assembly for years. It's the fastest way to knock out your to-do list. Book a tasker today. So here's Hicklin. Matchup of former teammates here, Holub and Hicklin. Righty against righty with the bases empty in the seventh. And the pitch, Hicklin checks, and did he go? He did. On a slider, and it's 0-1. Hicklin thought there could have been an appeal on his check swing, but it was called by the plate umpire. Hicklin 1-for-3 tonight, moved his hitting streak to 12 with a single in the first. The 0-1 is cut out and missed. And there's that cutter by Holub. The cutter and the slider, his main two pitches almost exclusively. Every now and then throws a splitter, but it's pretty much cutter and slider, and he's so good at making them look identical out of his hand, and they vary in velocity by about 10 miles per hour. And, of course, the movement just a different enough. The 0-2 down low, 97 miles per hour on that pitch. Holub, a big guy, 6'8". I'm sorry, 6'5", 237 pounds. Here's the 1-2 on the way, and Hicklin takes up high. And he stays very compact with his delivery out of the stretch, coming over and down over the top. Sets near the belt, and the 2-2. And that swung on and missed strike three. Got him with a slider. And Hicklin is gone, and Blake Holub works a 1-2-3 sixth inning. Sounds on a good run here with these relievers, from Fernandez to Childers to Holub. They've now retired 10 straight. Time to stretch. We go to the bottom of the seventh inning. It's Gwinnett 5 and the Sounds nothing.
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0: Cooper Pratt leads off the last of the seventh. Sounds still facing the Gwinnett starter, Owen Murphy. First pitch to Pratt is in for a strike. It's a 5-0 Gwinnett advantage. Pratt tonight 0-for-2, a chance here to keep that on-base streak going and try to start a rally here for the Sounds. Murphy comes back 0-1, and that swung on, chop foul past third. Murphy's pitch count just now approaching 80. There is nobody warming in the Gwinnett bullpen. And Murphy coming off a season-high 6 1/3 innings last Wednesday against Charlotte has a chance to get past that tonight. Now the 0-2 to Pratt. Here it is. And Cooper fouls it away to the right. Lara on deck, and then Badu. Pratt waiting for the right side. Rocks the bat near the right ear. Red batting glove on each hand. Here's the 0-2 pitch. And he swings and foul tips it for strike three. And there's the first out here in the seventh inning. And that is strikeout number eight for Owen Murphy. And seven of them, just like that one there to Pratt, have come on the four-seam fastball. Man, this kid is on some kind of run right now. He's retired 12 in a row. Here it is to Lara. And Luis takes a strike. Eddie's Leonard walked back in the third as the leadoff man. And 12 batters in a row have been retired since. 0-1 on the way to Lara. And that drops up and away on a curveball. Lara's grounded out and struck out. The only Sounds hit was a base hit by Carroll in the second. Now the 1-1 pitch. And Lara takes inside. We're talking earlier about J.R. Ritchie and Didier Fuentes. And they had a couple of very dominant outings against the Sounds in that early April series in Gwinnett. Here's the windup and the 2-1 pitch. And Lara checks. Did he go? He did on the appeal to third. It's 2-2. Ritchie on April the 7th against the Sounds gave up just one hit, but he gave up one run as well. He walked one and struck out seven in seven innings. So a dominant game, but he did give up a run. Here's the 2-2 now. And Lara chops one to first and foul. Then the next night, Didier Fuentes, the 20-year-old flamethrower, went six scoreless, gave up just two hits. Now, he walked four and hit a batter, so there was some more traffic. But that was back-to-back games in April against Gwinnett. 2-2 pitch. Lara yanks one to right and foul down the line. So you can certainly argue that this outing tonight by Owen Murphy, when you consider he has not given up a run, he's given up just one hit, has been the most dominant outing, not just by a Gwinnett pitcher against the Sound this year, but this has been one of the most dominant outings anybody's had against the Sounds this year. 2-2 pitch, and Lara hits a fly ball to right. Kiersey coming on. He's there to make the catch. That one got in on the hands of Lara enough. Two down, and the batter is Akil Badu. Badu is the Sounds cleanup hitter tonight. That's brought to you by TDOT. Litter is a big problem in Tennessee, but you can do something about it. Learn how you can join the Nobody Trashes Tennessee movement at NobodyTrashesTennessee.com. Badu, a strikeout and a ground out tonight. Righty against lefty. Here's the pitch. And he swings and misses. Big cut on a fastball. 5-0 Gwinnett here in the seventh inning. Now the 0-1. And that swung on. Lifted out to right center. That is sinking and down for a base hit. Played back in by Kiersey, and the Sounds get their second hit tonight and first since the second inning. Akil Badu with a single into right center. That breaks up the streak by Murphy. He had retired 14 in a row. A 13 in a row. I was told there'd be no math. 13 in a row, and here's Jefferson Carroll now. And there's some activity starting in the Gwinnett bullpen. It is a season high for Murphy with two outs here in the seventh. Now his pitching coach Lance Carter is coming out for a visit as the Stripers have a lefty starting to warm in the bullpen. And we've got a trivia winner tonight. We got a good variety on this one. I thought this was a tougher question than maybe you all did, because a lot of people got it right. We did allow for 10 possible right answers, but talking about Jeff Bagwell and Frank Thomas, two Hall of Famers and two of the all-time great first basemen, sharing a birthday today. They both turned 58 today. And Bagwell just outside the top 10 all-time in games played at first base. Frank Thomas further down because he had a lot of time, especially late in his career as a DH. But still, I think of Frank Thomas as a first baseman. not just a DH. Carroll swings and misses. So we asked you to name somebody in the top 10 all-time games played as a first baseman. And our winner tonight is Joanne, who is listening here at the ballpark tonight. We thank you for doing that, Joanne. And you are the trivia winner. Here's the 0-1. And it's swung on, lifted by Carroll. Deep left field. Hicklin back on the track. Jumps up. That's gone. Jefferson Carroll with a home run to left. And just like that, the Sounds are on the board in a loud way. Only one hit through six innings. Now they've got back-to-back hits here in the seventh, including a two-run homer by Carroll. His sixth home run of the year, and it's 5-2. And the shutout for Owen Murphy is gone. That was a rare changeup tonight by Murphy, and Carroll made him pay for it, and that is going to end the night for Owen Murphy. The 22-year-old righty, in just his fifth AAA start, was very impressive tonight. He will leave on a sour note. It is still his game to win, and he went 6 2/3 tonight for the Stripers, leaving with two outs and the bases empty here in the seventh inning, and Gwinnett calling on a lefty to come in and face Tyler Black. So it's 5-2 Gwinnett in the seventh. We're back after this on 94.9 The Fan and the Sounds Radio Network.
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0: Former Milwaukee Brewer Connor Thomas is in the game now for Gwinnett. Also a former Memphis Redbird and St. Louis Cardinal. He is with the Braves these days and now working with Gwinnett for the second time. And he faces the left-handed batting Tyler Black. First pitch in for a strike. Sounds trail 5-2 here in the seventh inning after the home run by Carroll. Thomas fires, and Black hits a line drive back to the mound off of Thomas's glove. It's taken at short by Jarvis, and he throws to first in time. Black smoked that ball 100 miles an hour off the bat through the middle, and it deflected off Thomas's glove. The pitcher appears to be all right. It'll go down as a 1-6-3 putout, and the inning is over. The Sounds get two runs on two hits. They leave none, and we go to the eighth inning. It's the Stripers 5 and the Sounds 2.
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0: Blake Holub with a 1-2-3 seventh inning, and now we'll work the eighth. He's been a multi-inning guy a few times this year for the Sounds. And we are going to start the eighth inning. Sounds are trailing 5-2. And Sounds are going to make a change here. Tyler Black, it looks like, is coming out of the game. Eddie's Leonard is going out to left field. And Freddie Zamora is coming into the ballgame here at second base. So Tyler Black, after grounding out in that seventh inning, is coming out of the ballgame. And that leads to Zamora coming in defensively. So put Freddie in the number six spot where Black had been. And then Leonard goes out to left field where Black had been playing defensively. And Holub goes to work on Deshaun Kiersey. First pitch on the way, and Kiersey bangs it out of play to the left, and it's 0-1. 5-2 Gwinnett, eighth inning. We told you the trivia winner, Joanne in Nashville, who's listening at the game tonight, which we sincerely appreciate. Here's the 0-1. Swung on and fouled away. We asked you to name somebody in the top 10 all-time in games played as a first baseman, since two Hall of Fame first basemen, Jeff Bagwell and Frank Thomas, are celebrating their 58th birthdays today. Next one. And it swung on, rolled out to Jet Williams, or rather to Ethan Murray at third. He gobbles it up and throws to first in time. Jet Williams in center field tonight. Murray makes the play at third, one down. And here comes Aaron Shunk. And Joanne went with the all-time leader in games played as a first baseman, Eddie Murray, the switch-hitting Hall of Fame former Baltimore Oriole. Right you are, Joanne. And others went with that answer as well. Eddie Murray is the all-time leader in games played as a first baseman. There's a strike called on Shunk. There are some Hall of Famers in that top 10 in addition to Eddie Murray. Lou Gehrig was a popular answer, and he is 10th. Here's a swing of foul back by Shunk. Rafael Palmeiro, not a Hall of Famer. He's 9th. We'll go in reverse order here. Cap Anson is 8th. Mark Grace, number 7. Todd Helton, the former Tennessee Vol, is number 6 all-time in games played as a first baseman. Here's the 0-2 now by Holub. And Shunk swings and foul tips it for strike 3. 2 down. And that'll bring up Jose Azokar. Freddie Freeman still going. He's 5th all-time in games played at first base. Mickey Vernon is 4th. The crime dog Fred McGriff is 3rd. Jake Beckley, who ended his career as the modern era was starting, that's going way back, he's 2nd, and Eddie Murray is 1st. That's your top 10 all-time games played at first base. Here's the pitch as Okar takes up and away for a ball. So some Hall of Famers, some not, and I don't know, that was a good one, I thought, as far as the level of challenge. A lot of you got it right. Joanne in Nashville, the trivia winner. We'll do more tomorrow. 6:35 first pitch. Here's a line drive to right center. That's going to fall for a base hit. Jet Williams goes over to get it. Play it in quickly. Azokar wants two. Throw to second, and he is in there. Sliding double on the hustle by Jose Azokar with two down here in the eighth inning. Stripers leading by 3. And here's Jair Camargo. Camargo 0-for-2 with a walk tonight. Holub coming back now. And that's a check swing. Did the batter go? He did not on the appeal down to first. One ball, no strikes. Now the 1-0 coming, and Camargo lines one out to right. Lara coming in, and Lara will make the catch. Hard contact by Camargo, but on a line almost right at Lara, who makes the play to end the inning. Good night for Blake Holub. One hit, one left, no runs across. 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
0: Brock Wilkin to lead off for the Sounds here in the bottom of the eighth inning. But first, the center fielder Jose Azokar has to go track down a baseball that landed on the field from some kids out on the grass berm. Wilkin, then Leonard, then Murray in the eighth, and the lefty Connor Thomas, who got the final out in that seventh inning, continues for Gwinnett here in the eighth. And the pitch is taken down low by Wilkin. Right-hander Ian Hamilton is getting ready for the Stripers in their bullpen, and the Sounds have Jacob Wagus back getting ready on their side. The 1-0, Wilkin takes low. Connor Thomas, he was a Rule 5 selection by the Brewers going into last year. We saw him a lot over a few-year period with the Memphis Redbirds and never got that big league call with St. Louis. Here's the pitch. It's up high and being challenged by the catcher Handley. After Handley realized it was called a ball, this one may have just grabbed the top of the zone. It did. A strike on Wilkin. So it's 2-1 instead of 3-0, and the Stripers win their first challenge of the night. They've lost one and have one remaining. But Thomas got picked up by the Brewers. Only worked in two games for the crew last year. Here's the pitch, and Wilkin takes outside for a ball. And the Brewers, with those Rule 5 picks, you got to keep a guy in the big leagues the entire season or you risk losing him back to his original club. And Thomas ended up spending a lot of time last year on the Brewers injured list and then by October became a free agent. Wilkin smacks one foul down the left field line out of play, but he was dealing a lot last year with left elbow arthritis. It was early April when Thomas went on the shelf and, like I said, only got into a couple of games for the Brewers and did not pitch again the rest of the season outside of trying to rehab out in Arizona. Here's the pitch, and Wilkin takes outside for a ball. Leadoff walk for Wilkin. Sounds need one more guy to get on, and Eddie's Leonard will try to be that guy. Then the tying run can be at the plate. Who's Hot? 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Connor Thomas, Georgia native, pitching for Gwinnett, fires down and in with a cutter. Originally drafted by the Cardinals, fifth round back in 2019 out of Georgia Tech. Here's the pitch, and it's swung on and missed. And Connor Thomas is from Tifton, Georgia, in southern Georgia, near the Florida border. Leonard waiting for the right side. And the pitch, and that misses inside. Next one on the way. Leonard fouls it away. So it's a few hours away from where Connor Thomas is from, where Gwinnett plays those home games in Lawrenceville, Georgia, outside of Atlanta. But a Georgia native, third base side of the rubber, ready, and the 2-2. Leonard takes low and in. Full count now. And the door is ever so slightly open here for the Sounds in the bottom of the eighth. They've trailed all night. If you're just tuning in, Gwinnett got three in the first, two in the fourth. Sounds got their two last inning on Carroll's homer. The 3-2. Leonard bounces one to the hold at short, gloved at third by Williams. Go to second, one, on to first, and that is a double play. Luke Williams ranging to his left, cut off that ball, and started a 5-4-3 double play. Two down. That one is a killer. And here's Murray. Off the bat, I thought that had a chance to get through, and Williams just ate it up. So Murray, who's popped out twice, will step in here with the bases empty. The pitch, and it's outside, ball one, a breaking ball from Connor Thomas. Now the lefty fires, and that's swung on, chopped up the middle, out to second. Wisely's got it. He throws to first in time, and Thomas, despite that leadoff walk, ends up seeing the minimum in the eighth inning. Sounds Baseball is driven by your Middle Tennessee Toyota dealers. 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We go to the ninth on this Wednesday night. Jacob Waggis back coming in. Gwinnett 5, Sounds 2.
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0: Jacob Waggis back will get the ninth inning out of the Sounds bullpen. Easton McGee, thus far, not pitching in the game. He's the only other guy the Sounds have in the bullpen available on multiple days rest. Waggis back on 3 days. He'll get the ninth. He faces Maverick Handley. Here's a swing and a miss, and it's 0-1. Handley 0-2 with a walk. And Waggis back fires. It's swung on and missed, and now it's 0-2. Jim Jarvis on deck, and then Luke Williams. Waggis back in the high set. That light blue glove near the chin. The pitch, and it's swung on and fouled away. And that one, I think, got Mitch Treziak, the plate umpire. We've seen Carroll get banged up tonight. Now the plate umpire got hit with that fire. Miguel Ruano Moreno in that Sounds dugout, assistant athletic trainer, giving a thumbs up to Treziak to make sure the plate umpire is okay. Treziak ready to go again behind the plate. And the 0-2 now by Waggis back. He is swung on and missed. Strike three. Gassed him upstairs for the first out here in the ninth. Fans, stay up to date with the Sounds by subscribing to the Sounds Rounding Third podcast. It's available on Apple and Spotify. It's an easy way to listen back to any pregame show interviews that you might miss along the way. They're published every week in the podcast feed. And take the Sounds with you on the go. 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And subscribe and listen today. Jim Jarvis takes down low and in, ball one. Jarvis 0-2 with a couple of walks. Here's the 1-0, and it's swung on, line to third and foul. Almost took out Brock Ballew down there at third. Sounds will have the top of their order in the bottom of the ninth. There is activity in the Stripers' bullpen with Hamilton continuing to get ready. The 1-1, and Jarvis takes up and away. Waggis back, the sixth reliever of the night for the Sounds. 2-1 pitch. He has a cutter off the plate for a ball. Blake Holub did a good job to go two innings. Holub with one hit allowed and three strikeouts. Waggis back ready. The tall righty fires. 3-1 pitch. Just missed outside to Jarvis for ball four. One out walk. And Holub, 26 pitches, 19 strikes in his two innings. He was sharp. It's a night where the Sounds had to change course a little bit. Quinn Priester did not get out of the first inning due to a high pitch count, so his rehab outing did not go as long as planned. Next pitch is outside to Williams. And then J.B. Bukauskas probably wasn't going to go too much longer, but he got hit with a comebacker when he was working in that fourth inning, and that led to Junior Fernandez coming in a little sooner. Here's the 1-0, and it's swung on and missed. So we hope Bukauskas is all right. Caleb Bowman had gone 2 1/3, then Bukauskas 2/3, then Fernandez 1 1/3. Will Childers went 1. And then Blake Holub, 2. Waggis back fires, and Williams hits a fly ball to right. Lara backing up, plenty of room to spare. Luis makes the catch, and Jarvis goes back to first, and there are two down. And it brings up Brett Wisely. All the pitching changes brought to you by the Mint Gaming Hall Kentucky Downs. Join the fun as live horse racing returns in August. 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Two outs here in the ninth. Sounds trail by three. Waggis back against Wisely. Righty on lefty. And the pitch is taken for a strike. Jacob Wagus back, recently rejoining the Sounds. He pitched the other day in Durham for the first time in a few weeks. He had become a free agent and then signed back with the Brewers. Here's the 0-1, and it's swung on and missed. Good changeup. Wagus back, a good re-addition to that bullpen. A 2.16 ERA and 12 outings on the year. Veteran 32-year-old righty. Big league time. Wisely 1-for-3 with a walk tonight. The 0-2. Swung on and slapped foul out of play. We'll do it again. Sounds have had a few changes in that bullpen lately. Three guys coming back, which is great. In Childers, Bukauskas, and Wagus back. Now the 0-2. Swing and a miss. Strike three. Got him with a ball down in the dirt. A changeup fools Wisely, who slams down his helmet in frustration. Stripers don't score. They leave one. And it's last chance time for the Sounds. We go to the bottom of the ninth inning. It's Gwinnett 5 and the Sounds 2.
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0: Well, let's see if the Sounds have a rally in them on this Wednesday night. They trail 5-2 as we start the bottom of the ninth inning. Ian Hamilton is the new pitcher for Gwinnett. And before Jet Williams stands in, let's step out 10 seconds for station identification on 94.9 The Fan and the Sounds Radio Network.
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0: Jeff M. with you at First Horizon Park. Jake Stiegelfest at the controls over at 94.9 The Fan. Sounds trail by 3. Williams, Pratt, and Lara are due up against Ian Hamilton. And the first pitch is taken for a strike by Jet. He's 0-for-3 tonight. A strikeout, a groundout, and a flyout. Hamilton has been a very good reliever for Gwinnett. A 1.69 ERA in 15 outings. Only 3 walks on the year in 16 innings. The 0-1 is cut on and missed. Sinker at 94, down and in. And it's 0-2. Hamilton, 30 years old. We mentioned last night Gwinnett's got several guys 30-plus years old. Hamilton originally a White Sox draft choice back in 2016. 0-2 is down and away. Slider, and Williams didn't bite. And it's 1-2. Williams trying to get something started, and the 1-2. He swings and misses strike 3. That slider got him to chase. Hamilton doubled up on it and got the swing and miss for out number 1 here in the ninth. And here's Cooper Pratt trying to start a rally, and one more chance for Pratt to move his on-base streak along. Connor Thomas gave Gwinnett an inning and a third. From the starter, Owen Murphy, to now the closer, Ian Hamilton. Pratt swings and misses. Pratt has struck out twice tonight. He was a victim on two of the eight strikeouts by Owen Murphy tonight, who worked into the seventh inning. Caro hit the homer in the seventh. Murphy left. It's still his game to win, and he was very impressive. Here it is, and Pratt hits a ground ball up the middle. That's a base hit into center, and Pratt is on. And he's now reached in 17 games in a row and 26 of his last 27. And the Sounds need one more guy to get on to bring the tying run to the plate. And here's Luis Lara. Lara 0 for 3 tonight, certainly capable of contributing to this rally here. One of the best hitters in the league in the first 50 games of the year. Switch hitter batting left. The pitch by Hamilton on the way, and Lara takes low. Luke Williams in and off the line at third for the Stripers. The outfield playing Lara toward the gap in right center with the way they got Kiersey in right. Here's a line drive to left. That's a base hit down the line. Pratt around second, heading to third. Pratt is going to be waved around. Here he comes. Lara rounding second, heading for third. The umpire running out to see if it's an automatic double. Lara coming all the way around to score, and he is going to have to go back to second. It'll be a ground rule double. That's going to send Pratt back to third as well. The third base umpire, Brock Ballou, ran all the way into the Sounds bullpen. The left fielder, Brewer Hicklin, was claiming the ball got stuck. And we have seen instances in the past where the runners keep going and it ends up as an inside-the-park homer. The umpire runs out and disagrees. But this time, Ballou confirmed what Hicklin was claiming, that the ball had gotten stuck in the Sounds bullpen, looks like under their bench. Hicklin ran over, was pointing, put his arms up. Ballou ran all the way out there and confirmed. So it's a double for Lara. It would have been a potential RBI triple. And here's Akil Baddoo representing the tying run. The pitch, and Baddoo takes up high for a ball. Gwinnett lost a one-run game last night. They've lost a ton of close games lately. They're trying to avoid a here-we-go-again feeling. And the Sounds, one of the hottest teams in AAA, trying to rally in the ninth. Here's the 1-0. Baddoo takes a high strike. Sounds are out of challenges. Gwinnett has one remaining. Second and third with one out in the ninth. Terrific speed on base with Pratt at third and Lara at second. And Akil Baddoo represents the tying run. The 1-1. Swing a high fly ball foul out of play to the left. Sinker at 95 from Ian Hamilton. Baddoo had a base hit in the seventh inning. Was along for the ride on Carroll's homer. Carroll waits on deck. Baddoo, the cleanup man, hands up high, waiting from the left. The 1-2. Swung on, hit high in the air. Out to right field. Playable for Kiersey. He gets under it. There's the catch. Pratt will tag. Lara will tag. And it's 5-3. It's a sack fly for Akil Baddoo. He just got under that elevated slider. It hung. Baddoo just missed, knocking it even further. But he does drive in Pratt, and the Sounds trail by two. And now they're down to their last out. And here's Carroll. Runner at third with two down. Caro the tying run. Homered his last at-bat. He also singled back in the second. He's got two of the Sounds' five hits tonight. Hamilton ready and dealing. And Caro takes a slider for a strike. 0-1. That pitch grabbed the inside corner. The count. Now the pitch, and Carroll swings and misses. He got another slider, and it's 0-2 now, and Carroll will use his timeout. Tying run at the plate, two outs, bottom of the ninth. Carroll rocks the bat gently near the right ear. Open stance. Front foot on the toe. The 0-2 pitch. And he takes outside. A third consecutive slider there by Hamilton. Sounds do not have bullpen activity. They go back to Wagisback if they force a 10th inning. The tying run is Carroll at home plate. Lara at third with two down. And the 1-2 pitch. And Carroll swings and misses. Strike three. He got another slider. The fourth straight from Hamilton. And Gwinnett holds on and evens the series, beating the Sounds tonight 5-3. Back with the totals after this on 94.9 The Fan and the Sounds Radio Network.
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0: Here are the final totals tonight from First Horizon Park for Gwinnett. 5 runs on 4 hits with no errors and 7 men left on base. The Sounds scored 3 runs on 5 hits. They made 2 errors, and they stranded only 2. The winning pitcher is Owen Murphy. He's 2-3. Quinn Priester takes the loss. He's 0-4. And Ian Hamilton gets his second save. Time of the game, 2 hours and 41 minutes in front of 5,247 on this Wednesday night. The Sounds are 32-21 with the win. Gwinnett is 28-25 with the loss. 5-3 the final. Series even at 1 apiece. More details to come on the postgame show next on 94.9 The Fan and the Sounds Radio Network.
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0: 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Jeff Hemp back with you here at First Horizon Park. Sounds fought late, came up short. They drop one 5-3 to Gwinnett tonight. Series is now even at one apiece. We'll recap it with the highlights in just a moment. First, a final rundown of the out-of-town scores as things stand on this Wednesday. We begin in the International League, where Rochester won today. As we had told you early tonight, they played a day game. They've won 10 straight. They beat Syracuse 8-4, a final in Rochester. Now, the Sounds were a half game back of Rochester, tied with Memphis. And Memphis is leading its game 5-1 in Omaha right now. And that game is in the top of the ninth inning. So the Sounds also were a couple of games ahead of Jacksonville. Jacksonville got suspended in the fifth inning in Charlotte with a 2-2 ball game. It was not an official game because it was tied and they were not through five innings. So they're going to finish that tomorrow and then play their originally scheduled game after that. Same thing happened in Norfolk, Virginia. The Tides and Durham Bulls were in the fourth inning with no score when they got interrupted, and they will finish that tomorrow. So there are some pending outcomes around the International League, but the Sounds a half game back of Rochester going into the day, now trailing the Nats AAA Red Wings by a game and a half, and at least for now, Memphis is alone in second place, pending their outcome. Louisville beat St. Paul 10-5. Columbus doubled up Toledo on the road 6-3. Former Sound Colby Allard got the victory in that one for the Clippers. He's at AAA for the Guardians now, 2019 with the Rangers, Colby Allard. Worcester beat Scranton Wilkes-Barre 8-1. The win there went to Jake Bennett for the WooSox. And Lehigh Valley edged out Buffalo with three runs in the top of the ninth, 7-6 the final there. Former Sound Lou Trevino got the save in that one for the Bisons, AAA for Toronto. Iowa beat Indianapolis 1-0, and that is a final in Indy. In the major leagues, another good day for the Sounds Parent Club. They sweep the St. Louis Cardinals, rallying from down 1-0 and not having a hit through seven to winning the game 2-1. Chad Patrick jumped back in as a starter, gave up one run over four innings. Aaron Ashby is now 9-0 as a reliever. He just keeps picking up the wins at the right time for the Brewers. The way the outcomes unfold, 9-0 for the former Sound Ashby. Trevor McGill saved it, and the Brewers will enjoy a day off tomorrow. They're in Houston on Friday, where they're expected to turn the ball over to Coleman Crow, who got called up from the Sounds yesterday when Logan Henderson went on the injured list. So the Cardinals are now 4.5 games in back of the Brewers. The Cubs in Pittsburgh snapped their 10-game losing streak. They scored six runs in the top of the seventh inning, beat Pittsburgh 10-4. So the Cubs stay 4.5 back of the Brewers. The Reds were 4 back going into the day, and Cincinnati got beat by the Mets 4-2. Andrew Abbott took the loss there for Cincinnati. Other finals saw the Yankees beat the Royals 7-0. Garrett Cole gets his first win of the year. White Sox pummeled the Twins 15-2 on the south side of Chicago. Two different five-run innings for the White Sox as they beat up on Minnesota. The Braves got blanked in Boston 8-0. Connelly Early got the win for Boston. And Bryce Elder the loss for the Braves. His ERA is still 2.5 despite taking that loss today. Boston scored six runs in the fourth inning of that game for most of their offense. Tigers beat the Angels 4-0 in Detroit. The Orioles beat up on Tampa Bay 11-2. The Orioles still well back in that AL East, where the Rays had a 2.5 game lead on the Yankees. It's now 1.5 for Tampa Bay heading into tomorrow. Phillies beat the Padres 3-0. Diamondbacks edge out the Giants 3-2. Mike Soroka, 7-2 now for Arizona. ERA just over 3 for the former Striper and Brave. The Mariners beat the A's 9-1 in Sacramento. Former Sound Jeffrey Springs took the loss there. The first-place Guardians stay 3.5 ahead of the White Sox in the AL Central. Cleveland beat Washington 3-2. The Marlins got edged out by Toronto 2-1 in Canada. And two games in progress right now. The Astros lead the Rangers 4-3 in the eighth inning in Texas. And the Rockies and Dodgers are in the first inning in L.A. with the Dodgers up 2-0. Here in Nashville, the Stripers beat the Sounds 5-3. We'll recap it and wrap it up next on 94.9 The Fan and the Sounds Radio Network.
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2: Jeff Hem back with you one last time here at First Horizon Park on this Wednesday night. We continue the Tim Leeper Roofing postgame show. Time to recap a 5-3 loss for the Sounds in Game 2 of the series. A rare loss for them at home against Gwinnett. They're 40-16 in this park against the Stripers the last 6 years. And this was only the sixth loss at home this year for the Sounds overall. They're 19-6 in this ballpark. Triple-A best home record for the Sounds. 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Well, Gwinnett jumped on Quinn Priester, who was making another Brewers rehab start tonight, and the command is just still not there yet for Priester, especially on the fastball. We saw some swings and misses on the breaking stuff again tonight, but the fastball command was still betraying Priester in this comeback bid of his from thoracic outlet syndrome. He walked three batters in that opening inning. The pitch count climbed. He ended up throwing 38 pitches in that opening frame. He gave up an RBI single to Aaron Shunk. At one point, there was an unearned run that came in. There was an error in the inning by Cooper Pratt on a throw to first, but ultimately all the runs against Priester were earned. He gave up two soft singles, but it was the command that really was the issue. 38 pitches, 18 strikes for Priester in the eventual loss. And then Gwinnett got two other runs in the fourth inning against J.B. Bukauskas, who's also coming back from an injury, and Bukauskas not pitching all of last year, still trying to get the feel of things in his own right. He walked three guys, including his first three in that fourth inning, and then his night was coming to an end and then came to an abrupt end when he got hit by a comebacker off the bat of Brett Wisely. A one-hop shot back to the mound at 103 off the bat appeared to have gotten Bukauskas on the upper right side of his back, like the back side of the shoulder. So hopefully he's okay. He threw 27 pitches and then departed. And from there, the Sounds really shut it down. Junior Fernandez, Will Childers, Blake Holub, and Jacob Wagespack combined for 5 1/3 scoreless relief innings. Fernandez finished the fourth for Bukauskas and then was working in the fifth looking for a 1-2-3 facing Jose Azokar. Fernandez ready again. And the 2-2 pitch. And it swung on and missed. Strike three. Got him with a sinker down and away. And that ends the inning. And it's Azokar and Fernandez sharing a smile and a comment with each other as they head off the field. It's a 1-2-3 for Junior Fernandez. Couple of Ks in the inning. And we go to the bottom of the fifth. It is the Stripers 5 and the Sounds nothing. And then Will Childers picked it up from Fernandez working in the sixth inning. He turned in a 1-2-3 after striking out Jair Camargo, got Maverick Handley to line out, and then Jim Jarvis was the batter for Gwinnett. The 2-1 pitch now to Jarvis. Swung on, big chopper out to second. Friendly hop for Eddie's Leonard. He throws to first in time, and it's a 1-2-3 for Childers. Good work out of the bullpen by the righty. After 5.5, it's Gwinnett 5, Sounds nothing. Good work by Childers, 14 pitches, 8 strikes. Then the run kept going when Blake Holub came in. He worked a 3-up, 3-down seventh inning after he polished off one of his old teammates, Brewer Hicklin. Sets near the belt and the 2-2. And that swung on and missed strike three. Got him with a slider. And Hicklin is gone, and Blake Holub works a 1-2-3 inning. Sounds on a good run here with these relievers from Fernandez to Childers to Holub. They've now retired 10 straight. Time to stretch. We go to the bottom of the seventh inning. It's Gwinnett 5 and the Sounds nothing. And Holub would work two more batters in the eighth inning and get them before giving up a base hit to Jose Azokar. So Fernandez, Childers, and Holub went on a run where they retired 12 batters in a row. But meanwhile, through the first six innings, the Sounds just could not get anything going against Owen Murphy. They only had one hit through six innings. Murphy went into the seventh, got the first two batters, But then Akil

0: Badu singled. That broke up a string by Murphy of 13 straight retired, and Jefferson Carroll was up next to get the sounds on the board. Here's the 0-1, and it's swung on, lifted by Carroll. Deep left field, Hicklin back on the track, jumps up, that's gone! Jefferson Carroll with a home run to left. And just like that, the sounds are on the board in a loud way. Only one hit through six innings. Now they've got back-to-back hits here in the seventh, including a two-run homer by Carroll. His sixth home run of the year, and it's 5-2. That's the Toyota drive of the game. 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The sounds still weren't done. They managed a run in the ninth against Ian Hamilton. Murphy left right after the Carroll homer. Connor Thomas went the next inning in a third and saw the minimum. And then Hamilton in the ninth allowed a one-out single to Cooper Pratt, which moved Pratt's on-base streak to 17 straight. And then Luis Lara doubled in. We thought doubled in Pratt, and at one point we thought tripled in Pratt, but it turns out Lara's shot down the left field line got stuck underneath the Sounds bullpen bench, so it became a ground rule double, and the Sounds had to send Pratt back to third and Lara back to second. So they had two on with one away, tying run was at the plate, and Akil Badu came up. Badu, the cleanup man, hands up high, waiting from the left. The 1-2. Swung on, hit high in the air, out to right field, playable for Kiersey. He gets under it. There's the catch. Pratt will tag. Lara will tag. And it's 5-3. It's a sack fly for Akil Badu. He just got under that elevated slider. It hung. Badu just missed, knocking it even further. But he does drive in Pratt, and the Sounds trail by two. And that's as close as they could get. Jefferson Carroll battled with Ian Hamilton as the next hitter, but ultimately struck out. Hamilton nailed down the save, and Gwinnett held on to beat the Sounds 5-3. Five runs, four hits, no errors, and seven left. Three runs, five hits, two errors, two left for the Sounds, with Murphy beating Priester and Hamilton getting the save. 2 hours and 41 minutes of ball in front of 5,247. Sounds are 31-22 with the loss. Gwinnett 29-24 with their win. Game three tomorrow night on a throwback Thursday. It'll be Tyson Hardin starting for the Sounds, and Eliezer Hernandez will be going for Gwinnett. The veteran Hernandez against the young Hardin, who's been great through his first two starts with the Sounds up from AA. He'll look to keep that going tomorrow night. We'll be on the air at 6:20 with the pregame coverage and the first pitch at 6:35. Thanks to Jake Stiegelfest for the great work, as always, at the controls over at 94.9 The Fan. It's Jeff Hemp signing off from First Horizon Park. Once again, the final tonight, Gwinnett 5 and the Sounds 3. Thanks so much for listening, and good night from Nashville. We'll try it again tomorrow on 94.9 The Fan, the Game Nashville app, and the Sounds Radio Network.
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14: Circle, so that's been outstanding. And then they, you know, have an offense that at times has struggled. And, you know, we covered them in regionals, and they did struggle a little bit putting some runs up. But if they can put some runs up, if Jordy can hit, Hannah Kaur, who also is another transfer, who came over from Oklahoma, this is a team that can really do some damage. But they're going to need all their bats to step up. Jesse Farrell, Ava Kuzak, they've got those big bats. They need to keep them going so that they can put some runs up behind that great pitching staff.
15: Well, it all gets going on Thursday, live from OG&G Energy Field at Devon Park, Oklahoma City, Oklahoma. Michelle Smith will be part of the broadcast for multiple big games. Michelle, fantastic stuff. I know this event is great. Y'all look forward to your coverage and look forward to the whole event, the Women's College World Series. Thanks so much for your time.
14: Yeah, absolutely. Thanks for having me on.
15: Good stuff right there. Michelle Smith, ESPN softball analyst with us here on Game Night on ESPN Radio and the all-new ESPN app. Again, the Women's College World Series action starts on Thursday, May 28th. That's live from OG&G Energy Field, Devon Park in Oklahoma City, Oklahoma. It begins the 5-day, 8-team double elimination format. The final two teams will face off in the best-of-three series. 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I encourage you to check it out if you have an opportunity. 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
15: of The Fan. That is incoming sooner rather than later. 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All new ESPN app, SiriusXM Channel 80, and tune in. We are presented by Progressive Insurance. He's Emmett Golden. I'm Q Myers. Emmett, real quick. I went out to lunch earlier today. We had a dude that was leaving the radio station, right? So today was his last day. So I was like, all right, I'll take you out to lunch real quick. And someone was asking about the show that we do here on ESPN Radio. And I'm like, oh, I don't have ESPN Radio. I have SiriusXM. I said, Channel 80.
3: That's right. Channel, what you talking about, big dog? We everywhere.
15: Exactly. Yeah. So I followed it up. I said, SiriusXM Channel 80, presented by Progressive. That's
3: right. That dynamite drop in.
15: Hey, yes, man. Look, do it. You know what I'm saying? So there you go. So I made sure to go ahead and sell where we are, where you can find us.
3: There is no reason you can't listen. If you got a phone, you can listen to us.
4: Don't forget about that tune in.
15: Oh, yeah.
3: There it is. Talk to them.
15: Look, man, of course. We'll find a way to get you plugged in, right? That's what we're going to do. ESPN app, everything. We've got you covered like a glove. We also have got Lamar Jackson and his situation covered like a glove. Look, we know a contract extension's on the way. We know a contract extension they're going to have. Right. His salary cap number hits $84.34 million next offseason. There's no way he plays under that. But I also thought that his salary cap number he was going to have this year, they were going to extend that so they can get it down. Instead, they had to move some stuff around. You know what I mean? Like, I just thought that they were going to handle their business. Instead, they just moved some stuff around, kicking the can down the road. Sooner rather than later, they've got to get this worked out, right?
3: No doubt. I mean, you got a guy's MVP, and, you know, look, he hasn't won a Super Bowl. I got it. You know, neither has Josh Allen. You know, I know that Joe Burrow has made a Super Bowl, but he's yet to win one. Look, it's the going price for an MVP caliber quarterback, and Lamar Jackson is just that. You know, last year maybe not had been his best year, you know, obviously dealing with some injuries, but yeah, that's the going price for an MVP quarterback.
15: Exactly. And so, you know, look, he's talked to the media today at OTAs for the first time in like the last 4 months, so you know top of mind was going to be that contract extension. So here's what Lamar had to say about his contract extension.
5: I was thinking about how I was going to respond to this question if I got it. But, you know, I'm going to give you the same answer I always give. I just want to keep those conversations private. You know, we restructured the deal, and that's what we have right now. So,
6: is there a chance that you could play out this season and just bet on yourself and not sign a contract?
5: We got the reconstruction done. Like I said, Jerry, we're just going to go from there.
3: Yeah, and that's the right way to handle it. You know, I know the bad thing is when players, especially in the NFL, get on that last year of the deal, there's no net. You know, there's no parachute. If you get hurt, there's no more money coming in, theoretically. So that's why everybody wants to get it done. But if I'm a guy like Lamar, and I'm not saying he should, but there could be some benefit to playing in that final year of the deal, because if you hit free agency, oh, man, can you imagine the amount of teams that will be looking for it? I mean, you know, if he gets to an unrestricted free agency, because he's been restricted before, and that's when all the collusion and everything happened. But he's going to get paid one way or the other.
15: Yeah, I mean, the question is, when is he going to get paid, right? Still 2 years remaining on the deal. He restructured, as you heard him say, this year. There's a possibility that they have to restructure next year. Again, $84.3 million as far as a salary cap jump, that's not going to happen. You're not going to play on that. They're going to have to restructure. So then the next question is, all right, is it Baltimore long-term or is it elsewhere? Here's Lamar on Baltimore.
5: Absolutely. I love the Ravens. I love this organization. I love this city. Just the team that drafted me, you know, got a lot of love for me. And I believe, you know, I got a lot of love for the city and this team as well. So, like I told you, the reconstruction is done. Cool with that. But I love Baltimore. Like, everybody should know that by now.
3: Yeah, I almost feel like if he doesn't finish his career in Baltimore, it'll be the Ravens' decision. You know, whether they feel like he's valuable enough, you know, to pay him. And right now he is, obviously. But, you know, you get a little longer in the tooth. And I can see it happening with him maybe before Josh Allen, because even though Josh uses his legs, I think Lamar, they look at as a more explosive runner of the football. And when you get older,
15: yeah,
3: that is one thing. Yeah, that's the one thing that tends to go first is being explosive. So I can see a team driving a hard deal, but not right now. Now is not the time to do it.
15: So you've heard him mention a couple times to restructure. You hear him, you know, have a playful sound to his voice. He's pretty happy. Well, the reason is the restructure did this. It added a void year. His 2026 salary is $52 million, and they gave Lamar Jackson a $49.95 million signing bonus. So he got all that right now.
3: Right.
15: He got all that. That's what that restructure. That restructure will make a lot of folks happy. Right?
3: His paychecks during the week going to be like $75,000.
15: Yeah, it's nothing. No, I mean, I say it's nothing, but it's a $1.3 million salary, $750,000 workout bonus. Like, that's what he's working with this year. So, yeah, that would make him sound happy when he already got that $50 million in the bank for a signing bonus. So that's why he's there. That's why he's working out. That's why he's not worried about the contract extension. As you heard him mention multiple times, the restructure already happened. But what about the coaching staff? Because there's a reshuffling of the coaching staff as well. John Harbaugh's out. Jesse Minter is in. What was his reaction to Harbaugh being fired?
5: I mean, you know, I got a lot of respect for Coach. So me just seeing that, man, I was shocked, you know, in a way, in a sense. But I feel like, you know, Mr. Steve, he did what was best for the team. And, you know, I hope coaches have a great, great time in New York, man. Hats off to Coach, because we did so much for the city, for the team, for this organization. Hats off to him in New York, and we built a lot. We did a lot here.
3: And isn't that the biggest question for the Ravens going in? I know Minter is highly touted.
15: Yeah.
3: You know, and we all think, like, hey, he's a great head coaching prospect.
15: Right.
3: He's getting his chance now, but we don't know. You know, we don't know. It's different when you're an assistant, you make suggestions. When you're the head coach, you make decisions. And this will be his first time having that type of authority. So I'm very, and his staff too. You know, the staff that he brought there. How well did he put the staff together? So that's probably the biggest question for me when it deals with the Ravens heading into next season.
15: Well, for me, I'm excited about Jesse Minter as the head coach because he's a defensive coordinator by heart. And he's also a guy that is going to bring, in my opinion, the Baltimore Ravens style back to the Baltimore Ravens. Last year, when we watched Ravens football, we didn't see what we believed is Ravens football. We didn't see a very defensive team. So let's hear Lamar one more time on how he feels about this coaching staff.
5: New coach, new OC, different new guys in positions. So everything is just new, basically, size upstairs, you know. But coaching staff is just new, and I can say it's a breath of fresh air because everything is just new.
3: Yeah, that'll do it, you know. That bring a fresh.
15: He sound like who was that? Rhyme Fest back in the day. Brand new. Everything is brand new. Everything is new. Hey, man, what do you think about this? It's new?
3: It's brand new. Yeah.
15: That don't make no kind of sense. He's Emmett Golden. I'm Q Myers. It's game night here on ESPN Radio. Do the Knicks have the best chance to win a title this year? It's next.
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27: Here is your latest Middle Tennessee weather. A 30% chance of showers and thunderstorms is expected Thursday, mainly after 5 p.m., with patchy fog before 7 a.m. and a high near 85. Friday brings a 60% chance of showers and thunderstorms with a high near 82. 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
15: Golden Knights, who swept the Avalanche, earning their third trip to the Stanley Cup Finals in nine seasons. Game 5 is Friday in Carolina. Puck drops at 8 p.m. Eastern Time. In the NFL, Super Bowl 50 MVP Von Miller said on Wednesday he is for sure playing for somebody in the 2026 season, that he's already lobbied Broncos head coach Sean Payton for his former team to sign him. He said, I quote, "I don't want to pat myself on the back, but at 37 years old, I can still roll out of bed and still rush the quarterback." I'm still a great guy in the locker room. I bring great energy. I make sure everybody is ready to go. Miller is an unrestricted free agent. He had a 9-sack season for the Commanders in 2025. Spent 11 seasons with the Denver Broncos before he was traded to L.A. before the trade deadline in 2021. And in Green Bay, running back Josh Jacobs was released from jail Wednesday after his arrest on several domestic violence charges. Pending further investigation, the Brown County District Attorney's Office announced that the investigation remains open and ongoing. In the NBA, the league has warned Spurs Victor Wembanyama for violating media access rules. He bypassed media obligations after Game 5 on Tuesday night. And the Lakers, they informed more than a dozen employees Wednesday that they were being laid off as part of a reorganization under new franchise leadership. A source familiar with the situation told ESPN. For more scores and analysis, check out ESPN.com and the all-new ESPN app. Coming up, more Game Night with Emmett Golden and me, Q Myers, here on ESPN Radio on the all-new ESPN app.
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21: Over the last 27 years, the New York Knicks endured 17 losing seasons, 14 head coaches, 9 different lead basketball executives. 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For the first time since 1999, the Knicks are in the NBA Finals.
15: I'm not a New York Knicks fan, but I promise you one thing, that they are singing in the streets.

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1: 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You can also hit us on our socials at eGoldie80 at ESPN Radio and at your boy Q254. Emmett, we'll get into all things New York Knicks and their opportunity to win a championship coming up in a hot second. But Ryan chimed in and was talking about, or was commenting on our conversation about Lamar Jackson and him and his situation in Baltimore, contract extension and new coaching staff. And he said, "I don't know if you guys have noticed, but Lamar has really got better in press conferences. Shout out to whoever he's working with, if anyone. He sounds more in command of the room and he seems to be less reluctant to speak." And it's funny because I mentioned how relaxed he sounded in that presser sound that we had. He sounded like he was in a much better mood. Now, it's easy to be in a good mood in May, right? And you're not losing any games. You're not injured. You're not banged up. You just got the, you know, reconstruction of the contract. So you just got $50 million in the bank. But to Ryan's point, I can't understand and hear where he's coming from, where Lamar does seem like he's at least a lot more relaxed at that press conference setting.
2: No doubt. No doubt. And he's been in the league long enough now and has done enough of these that that could be a piece of it as well. Or maybe he is working with someone. But to your point, this is the time when everybody's happy.
1: Yep.
2: You know, outside of Jacoby Brissett for some wild reason because he's holding out for some money. But typically most players in the NFL are really happy right now.
1: Right, exactly. They've got OTAs going on around the league, and so yeah, Lamar is in a good spot right now. You know, he's going to keep the contract conversation behind closed doors between the organization and him, and sounded like he's ready to attack another season now under Jesse Minter as John Harbaugh is in New York. So Ryan, thanks so much for the tweet, man. We definitely appreciate that here on Game Night on ESPN Radio and the all new ESPN app. Now back to the New York Knicks, who punched their ticket to the NBA Finals. That doesn't get going till June 3rd. So once again, they have plenty of time to rest. And I know there's a lot of people that look at the Western Conference, the Thunder and the Spurs, and of course Game 6 is coming up on Thursday. You know, and with OKC having an opportunity to punch their ticket to the NBA Finals as well for the second year in a row. I know a lot of people are saying that the winner is going to come out the West, but if I'm the New York Knicks, if I'm Mike Brown, if I'm Big Cat, if I'm Jalen Brunson, I'm saying why not us? Why not now? What's stopping the Knicks from getting it done when they're playing like the hottest team in the NBA right now?
2: Yeah, listen, I'm very interested to see how the NBA Finals works out, but I'm not dismissing the Knicks by any means. Unfortunately, I got an up close and personal view of them. Now, here's the issue and why people would question this. Listen, the Cavaliers were just terrible in the Eastern Conference Finals, right? Now, I think some of that had to do with the Knicks, you know? You look at the 76ers. They didn't stand a chance, you know, and then Atlanta probably put up the best fight. But if you could say anything, you would go, oh, the Knicks didn't play anybody in the Eastern Conference. While maybe they didn't, but also maybe they made those teams look that bad, you know, because look, the Knicks were playing
1: well. I think it's the latter. I think it's more of the latter than it is they didn't play anybody. Now, they didn't play, you know, they didn't play the Ant-Man. They didn't play the Joker. You know what I mean? I get that. But, man, I mean, those teams that they played, they ain't no pushovers.
2: I mean, I don't know. I'm in my feelings right now because I'm like, oh, the Cavs were definitely a pushover. But, again, I'm in my feelings right now. You know, I'll acknowledge
1: But the Cavs had to beat
2: prejudice.
1: Detroit to get there.
2: Yeah, they barely
1: did. I know, but I'm saying it took them seven games. It took the Cavs seven games to beat Toronto.
3: Right.
1: I just don't want to dismiss the East as though they weren't nobody, and that's why the Knicks were able to put their will on them. I think that their defense that they've been playing is just as much of the reason why they're playing so well as their bucket getting.
2: I think both things could be true. You know, I could think, or I could look at it and go, yeah, none of the teams they played, I think, really stressed them at all. But I also think it's because they're really good.
1: Yeah.
2: You know, so I think both things can be true, because you know what you're supposed to do when you're much better than a team? Sweep them.
1: Right.
2: Right? And that's what they did. I can't hold it against them and be like, oh, all you did was sweep, you know, a Cavs team that quit and a 76ers team that might have overachieved by beating the Celtics. And also, I've seen the way Jalen Brunson has balled and really stepped up. And Karl Anthony Towns has done his thing. Mikal Bridges has been on fire
1: right.
2: in the playoffs. You know, he's money just about everywhere. OG has been great. Josh Hart has played his role flawlessly. You know, there's times where he didn't play, and then times when he set a career high in the playoffs. So the Knicks are rolling, and you better respect them, because if OKC or if the Spurs or whoever makes it, if they show up and think, oh, we're just going to dog walk the Knicks because they didn't play anybody, they got another thing coming.
1: Well, let's find out how good the Knicks really are. The big Shaq Diesel, Shaquille O'Neal, was on the Rich Eisen show and talked about the Knicks and how good they are.
4: They are so good, I owe the whole state and all five boroughs of New York an apology.
5: Wow.
6: Oh.
4: Yeah, so I want to apologize to Spike Lee, Tracy Moore, Al Palagonia, all the superstars that were sitting there. They are really good. They have it. It reminds me of that Detroit team that beat us with Rashid. They just got a bunch of guys that are just together. They were a collective group, and they just played together, and they fought hard, and they never gave up. And when I look at this Knicks team, it reminds me so much of that team, led by Jalen Brunson. But, you know, true definition of a player, as you know, is they make his players around and better. So, you know, game one where he mounted the comeback, where he went crazy, Cleveland adjusted and said, okay, we're going to double him. And then he kicked it to his guy, and Josh Hart started going off. And, you know, Cat's not really dominating like I want him to dominate, but he's really playing nice, smooth basketball right now, getting everybody involved, initiating the offense from the top of the key. And they look good, and they're just playing very well.
2: To Shaq's point, you know, superstars, you can't really shut them down. You know, Jalen Brunson was amazing in game one. In game two, the Cavaliers figured out a way to slow him down, and all he did was have 14 assists. You know, and that is the way that the Knicks, and I got to give credit to Mike Brown, too, because he's scheming things up. You know, he's coming up with great game plans, game in and game out. He was baiting that Hacker Robinson. He started using that to their benefit, because he started getting the Cavs in the penalty early in a quarter by sending Robinson out there. Go ahead. We'll sacrifice a couple free throws and then take him out the game. And now we're going to the line for the last 9 minutes of a period. So Mike Brown's done a great job, too.
1: Yeah, Mike Brown's done a really good job, and the New York Knicks have to be feeling good about themselves. The fan base is obviously feeling good about themselves. Once again, they have plenty of time to rest before the NBA Finals get going on June 3rd. So, Emmett, I ask you this. What are the chances that the Knicks could win the whole thing, whether they're playing the Spurs or OKC?
2: I mean, you want 1-10, you want a percentage, because they got a chance. They certainly got a chance, and I'm, you know, not saying like a puncher's chance. You know, I wouldn't go that far. They'd be the underdog. You know, I think
1: yeah, they'll
2: that's
1: be the
2: fair.
1: Underdog. That's fine.
2: Yeah, I think it's fair to say that they'd be the underdog, but I wouldn't put it past them. Like, I wouldn't be shocked if at the end of the NBA Finals, the Knicks are holding up to Larry O. I wouldn't be shocked at all. I do think that they're gonna finally face some adversity. You know, I won't say finally because they faced.
1: I'm about to say they faced adversity in game number one. They were down 22 to some team that didn't know how to put them away.
2: That ain't adversity. You know, like I said,
1: how is it not adversity? They were down 22 points and came back. They went on a 44-11 run. That wasn't no adversity.
2: What you just said? The team they were playing didn't know how to put them away.
1: Oh, man, they still were down. They could have folded like the team that they ended up blowing out and sweeping.
2: Yeah,
1: that team
2: folded.
1: That team went fishing after game two. They're
2: Yeah,
1: enough of this stuff.
2: Yeah, no question. But I put like this. They're going to lose a game in the finals. All right, how about that? That's more or less what I'm talking about. Not being down in a game. They're going to lose a game. They might even be down 2-1 in the series at some point. But I have seen enough of them to know that that's not going to make them quit. That's not going to make them fold. That adversity is not a whole lot. They didn't even want to celebrate. They won the Eastern Conference
1: Finals. As they shouldn't. They shouldn't celebrate. The job's not done. Job's not finished. Right? Don't stop now. Don't stop now just because you got to the NBA Finals. Go finish the job now.
2: That's facts. I'd have had to pop a bottle, though. You know what I'm saying? I'm just saying. I'd have had to pop a bottle. Because they might. What if they never get back?
1: I know. That's why they need to finish the job. That's why job's not finished. That's why the getting to the NBA Finals don't count. I mean, it's good. It's a great measuring stick for Mike Brown year one, but there ain't no guaranteeing that they're going to make it back. This might be the best chance that they ever have to hoist a Larry O. So go finish it. You're the hottest team in the league right now. Hottest team in the league right now is you.
2: No doubt.
1: Go
2: so
1: finish.
2: You should have popped a bottle.
1: No.
2: Because that wasn't going to stop you.
1: No.
2: Man, you know what? Did the Warriors pop bottles after winning the Western
1: Conference? I'm sure they did.
2: Yeah,
1: I pop bottles when I wake up in the morning just to celebrate I woke up. But I'm not them.
2: Facts.
1: So, you know, I get it. Guys like me and you, we have small victories.
2: Hell
1: they got the
2: yeah.
1: big picture that right, they're looking at. Let us know your thoughts. Is this the Knicks' opportunity to get it done? Can they get it done? Doesn't matter who they're taking on, the Spurs or the Thunder in the NBA Finals. Let us know your thoughts at 888-SAY-ESPN, 888-729-3776. He's Emmett Golden. I'm Q Myers. It's Game Night here on ESPN Radio. A.J. Brown, is that saga almost over? That's next on ESPN Radio.
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3: 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And that disappoints me.
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7: 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Brown and say, hey, it's in everyone's best interest for this to work out.
8: A.J. Brown, is he going to be on the move next week? 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That's what they say. 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He's Emmett Golden. I'm Q Myers. Emmett, for months we've been hearing A.J. Brown to the Patriots post-June 1st. Well, don't look now, but June 1st is coming up early next week.
9: Mm-hmm.
8: So are we going to see A.J. Brown on the move? Are the Eagles going to come to their senses and say, you know what, we're better with him than without him, and I truly do believe that? Or, you know, is there going to be a dark horse team? I've heard teams like maybe the Rams, maybe the Chiefs could be interested in A.J. Brown. What do you think happens with the Eagles' star wide receiver?
9: I mean, doesn't he almost have to, from a Patriots standpoint, have to go there? You know, did they bolster their receiving core at all this offseason, really? No, I mean, Diggs is out of there, and I don't really remember them replacing him. So if they don't get A.J. Brown, then what are they going to do with receivers? So I almost feel like they've kind of put themselves in a situation to where I don't know if there's been an agreement already, you know, some agreed to, and maybe they just follow through, or if they put themselves in a position that they'll have to pay, if not overpay, to make this happen because they haven't really addressed that receiver position.
8: Well, Mike Vrabel, the Patriots head coach, he addressed the media today at New England's OTAs and talked about the possibility of adding a wide receiver.
10: We always, and again, and when I say we, that includes Elliot, Ryan, and Stretch, the coaching staff. We want to continue to improve the roster every opportunity that we get. And when those opportunities arise, I don't know. I know that the guys that we have here are working extremely hard. It's good to see Romeo out there. It was good to see some of the new faces, some of the young guys. It was good to see, you know, Kyle Williams get some opportunities and Chiz. And we're going to look to strengthen the roster wherever we can. But it was also a great day to see guys that maybe didn't get as many opportunities last year, especially Romeo, who wasn't on our team.
9: Yeah, good answer. That's probably the best way to answer, you know, that question. But it just feels like, and I fall victim to this, we talk about stuff so much that you feel like it has to happen. Like, it has to. Now, the only other way I think it should go is Philly keeping him.
8: Which is exactly what I was saying, and that's why I said I think that if they come to their senses, they'll hold on to him. I don't think that they're better without him.
9: I would agree. Yeah, I would agree.
8: I just don't. I know that they added pieces. They drafted Mekhi Lemon. I get that. There's guys that they added to the mix, and you know, I know that you care about the chemistry in the locker room. You don't want to have a guy who doesn't look like he's happy to be there. But I just think he's a really good wide receiver. And for that team, not every team, but for that team, I think he still makes sense.
9: Yeah, look, they're functionally dysfunctional.
8: Yep.
9: And he's kind of part of that for whatever
8: reason. They're that couple that you know should break up. But they ain't never going to break up.
9: Right?
8: You know when you go out with that couple, there's guaranteed to be a fight. She's going to say how much I can't stand him. I'm leaving him. I'm tired of his stuff, girl. And then guess what? They're going to be back together tomorrow, and they'll be fine.
9: And they run a successful business.
8: Exactly. You know? Exactly.
9: Because that's kind of what the Eagles do. They're a successful business, even though they got all these issues internally going on. But those are the only two outcomes I could see. You know, always beware of a team coming in to hijack stuff. That's always an option. There, but I would be shocked if the Patriots didn't make that move.
8: It feels like that they're going to, right? I mean, only because, like you said, we've talked about it, heard about it so much over the last couple months that it feels like, yeah, okay, just waiting for that calendar to roll.
9: And didn't they move like that, though? Didn't the Patriots move like they had a guy on the way?
8: Yeah, a little bit. I mean, they brought in Romeo Doubs from Green Bay, but, you know, he's not that ultra... You know, alpha.
9: Like a number one.
8: Right.
9: You know what I'm saying? Yeah, not a number one. No disrespect meant at all.
8: No, none at all. He's a really good complimentary piece along that New England offense. So here's Jalen Hurts. What is he thinking about the possibility of losing A.J. Brown?
11: No, I think for us, you know, we're focused on learning the offense. It really doesn't change in terms of our approach to improve. You know, there's an if. Obviously been a lingering thing, but... You know, nothing can replace all the greatness that we achieved together.
9: I don't know. That sounds like a, although we've come.
8: Right. That sounds like, hey, I know he's gone already, man. I know he's gone.
9: He's like, I've packed his stuff, all right? I've actually helped him move. You know what I mean? Because something tells me he was one of the sources in that piece that was written earlier in the offseason. You know, hey, they did in the draft get another young, highly touted receiver.
8: Yeah,
9: so,
8: Lemon's good. Lemon's really good.
9: And that feels like you make that move when you know you're getting rid of another guy. And that's it just feels like the way the Eagles moved, that they were getting rid of Brown, and the way that the Patriots moved, that they were fully expecting to make a trade for him. And I know they're not supposed to agree to stuff before, you know, the league year and all this other stuff. But something tells me they've had an agreement for some time.
8: It feels like it. And, I mean, they did address the wide receiver room, right? They added Elijah Moore, signed Hollywood Brown. You know, I'm not that big on neither one of those guys. They, you know, made the trade with Green Bay for Dontavian Wicks. And then, of course, Mekhi Lemon. I'm higher on Mekhi Lemon than the other three I mentioned.
9: Yeah. Right?
8: Mekhi Lemon, I think, is a dog. Now, the only issue with him is he's a smaller stature dude. Right? Mm-hmm. He's not really the big body wide receiver, and they already have a smaller stature dude on one side with Devontae Smith.
9: Right.
8: And I love Devontae Smith's game, just like I love Mekhi Lemon's game. So this is a new offense that they're implementing, right? Maybe they're going to work some magic where those guys are going to make a lot more sense than Smith and Brown make currently. I mean, that's obviously something that we'll see sooner rather than later. But when you hear the quarterback say, hey, right now we're worried about learning a new offense, that kind of feels like the writing's on the wall, to say the least.
9: What hit me when he said, well, you know, nothing could take away everything we achieved in the past. Like, yeah, that's, hey, it ain't you, it's me. And right. I'll never forget the good times, all right? Al Green's there for the good times, and that's exactly what Hurts sounded like.
8: So we'll see sooner rather than later, right? Will it be New England where he lands? Could it be KC where he lands? Could it be L.A. where he lands? Could he end up sticking around in Philadelphia? It seems like option D is not really an option. The other three with... You know, the Patriots being the strong favorite, right? They're the ones, if you open up your DraftKings app, they're the ones that are the strong favorite to land A.J. Brown. And that's without me even looking. That, again, that's just me reading the tea leaves. That's me sitting at the barbershop saying, well, you know what I done heard.
9: Yeah, you don't even need to look at the odds. They're the heavy favorites when it comes to getting A.J. Brown.
8: Yeah, so we'll see. Like I said, June 1st coming up to start next week. And every report is that he'll be a post-June 1st move. And we'll see if that happens. The Vegas Golden Knights, they're headed to the Stanley Cup playoffs. Will they be taking on Carolina or Montreal? We'll talk about that next here on Game Night on ESPN Radio and the all-new ESPN app.
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2: 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And is building a new stadium, brought the draft to Nashville. I mean, it's not perfect. It's not a straight line.
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1: The Broncos and Von Miller. Could we see a reunion? I'm Q Myers. Super Bowl 50 MVP Von Miller said on Wednesday he is for sure playing for somebody in the 2026 season, and he's already lobbied Broncos head coach Sean Payton for his former team to sign him. He said, and I quote, "I don't want to pat myself on the back, but at 37 years old, I can still roll out of bed and still rush the quarterback. I'm still a great guy in the locker room. I bring great energy. I make sure everybody is ready to go." Von Miller's 37 years old, an unrestricted free agent, had a 9-sack season for the Commanders back in 2025, spent 11 seasons with Denver before he was traded to the Rams before the trade deadline in 2021. And in Green Bay, Josh Jacobs, he was released from jail Wednesday after his arrest on several domestic violence charges. Pending further investigation, the Brown County District Attorney's Office announced that the investigation remains open and ongoing. And in the NHL Stanley Cup Final, well, not quite yet, but Carolina's one game away. The Hurricanes won 4-0 over Montreal in game number four. They have a 3-1 series lead with the winner of the series taking on the Vegas Golden Knights, who swept the Avalanche, earning their third trip to the Stanley Cup Finals in 9 seasons. Game five is Friday from Carolina with puck drop at 8 p.m. Eastern time. For more scores and analysis, check out ESPN.com and the all-new ESPN app. Coming up, more game night with Emmett Golden and me, Q Myers, here on ESPN Radio and the all-new ESPN app.
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3: And the horn goes, and the Carolina Hurricanes, with a 4-0 shutout win over the Montreal Canadiens. 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

5-0 victory over the Montreal Canadiens. 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He's Emmett Golden. I'm Q Myers, joining us now to talk all things Stanley Cup playoffs is our guy, Greg Wyshynski, ESPN NHL reporter. And Greg, thanks so much for your time. Appreciate you. When you look at Carolina and Montreal, the Hurricanes win 4-0, but it felt like it all happened in a three-minute stretch where

0: Carolina goes and scores three goals. Have you seen that three goals in 3 minutes like you saw from Carolina this evening?
1: I've seen it before, and I've seen it from Carolina. They tend to kind of score in bunches sometimes. But this is just total domination, guys. Like, the last two games have really shown what all of the rest the Carolina Hurricanes have gotten during these playoffs means versus a team that needed seven games in their previous two series to get to the conference final. I mean, consider that Carolina had as many shots on goal tonight, 43, as Montreal had in their last three games combined. Like, that is how lopsided things are right now between these two teams.
2: And what makes them so dominant? How have they been, you know, able to be so dominant?
1: Well, you know, they're an extremely deep team. I mean, they roll four lines, and each of those lines has played well in these playoffs. I think in the last two games, what's really scary about them and what should really scare the Vegas Golden Knights right now as they look at them as the potential Stanley Cup final opponent is that all of their lines are playing well, and that hasn't been the case throughout the playoffs. You know, this is a team that always seemed like in previous trips to the conference final, this is the fourth time they've gotten there under Rod Brind'Amour, that they were always kind of like one goal away from really breaking out in a series. And this is the deepest offensive team that he's had. They were statistically the best offensive team that he's had in the regular season that's carried over to the postseason. They're a team that can absolutely stifle you defensively as the Canadiens are finding out with regards to their shots on goal. But they're also a team that can put some goals on the board now in a way that they haven't been able to in the playoffs previously.
0: What has jumped out to you about the job that Frederik Andersen has done in goal for the Hurricanes so far?
1: Well, he hasn't gotten hurt, which has sort of been his MO in the past. So that's the first thing that stands out to me is he's actually playing games in the playoffs, which is one of the reasons why this team is doing as well as it is. The other thing, too, is in the past, he's had some hiccups here and there in playoff series. And, you know, Rod Brind'Amour has had to, like, put him on the bench for a game, give him a breather, get the other guy in. I got to tell you, like, the fact that this team has two sweeps and now a five-game series to its credit in these playoffs solves so many problems that they had in the past. Freddie Andersen doesn't have to play a ton of minutes. That's helped him. Brind'Amour's system is very demanding, very grinding, and usually in the past, his teams have kind of tuckered out when they reach this deep in the playoffs. And this time, you know, they had 11 days of rest between the second round and this round, which was the longest break in 107 years in the NHL. Wow. And I think all of that has helped keep this team fit and ready to go, and has benefited Anderson's health and benefited the team's health in front of him.
2: He's Greg Wyshynski, ESPN NHL reporter. I'm Emmett Golden alongside Q Myers. It's game night on ESPN Radio. So the Vegas Golden Knights, they're already there in the Stanley Cup Finals. That's three times, and they've only existed for 10 years. How is my question?
1: Five times to the conference finals in nine seasons is a pretty big accomplishment. Two reasons why they've been able to do this. Ruthlessness and evil, I think, are the two words I'd use for the Vegas Golden Knights. And they'd have it no other way. I mean, this is a team that has absolutely no sentimentality when it comes to trading away players or cutting them loose. It means that they can upgrade positions on the ice. They've taken bold swings with players that other teams didn't necessarily want to sign. And you know, they've been really aggressive in upgrading their roster, as we saw last summer when they signed Mitch Marner away from the Toronto Maple Leafs as the biggest name free agent in the market. This was a guy in Toronto whose rap was he couldn't get it done in the playoffs. They're thinking, okay, we stick him in a room with all these guys that have Stanley Cup rings here in Vegas, and we think he can thrive. And then, you know, he's leading the league in points in the playoffs and is probably going to win the MVP if they win the cup. So they're not everybody's favorite. I'll say that. They got a reputation for really rubbing people the wrong way in the way they do business sometimes. But it's hard to argue with the results.
0: Yeah, and Greg, we've talked about it before. I've asked you about John Tortorella, Torts, and what he's been able to do. I mean, look, the guy takes over the team with eight games left in the regular season after they fire Bruce Cassidy. What have you thought of just the job that he's done from that moment to where they are right now on the way to go to the Stanley Cup Finals?
1: Well, he kind of was riding a wave that was starting to build up again. You know, they were getting healthy at the right time. William Karlsson, who was one of the original Golden Misfits back in that expansion draft 9 years ago, came back from being injured for most of the season. That was a huge addition for them, kind of reset their lineup. Their goalie, Carter Hart, was starting to play his best hockey. Like, things were kind of trending in the right direction. But what Tortorella did was get their attention, because they weren't really focusing on the details in a way that you have to if you're going to thrive in the playoffs. And I think Torts did a really good job getting their attention, getting them on their details. And again, when you sweep the Colorado Avalanche, or what was left of the Avalanche with all the injuries they were dealing with, that's still the best team in the regular season that you just beat in four games. And I think that's a testament to how well he's coached them. I will also say, much like Rod Brind'Amour, John Tortorella, very demanding coach, guy who likes you to, you know, block shots with your face in the regular season. The fact that he was hired with only eight games left in the season, I think, has really kind of created a situation where the team is playing as hard as they possibly can for him, but they didn't have to do it for 82 games. And I think that's one of the reasons why he's been such a great fit for them.
2: So, Greg, I'm a soccer fan, and they have these managers, they call them firemen, that, you know, when things are going wrong, they fire a guy, they hire this dude, and he comes in, fixes things, but is soon shown the door. I preface that just to ask, what is next for Torts? Do you think he gets a long-term contract there, or is this, hey, this has been a great run, we'll see you later?
1: It's a great question. I was actually talking about this with somebody this today about what he should do next. Because to me, if he wins the cup in Vegas, like, it's all downhill from here. Right?
2: Right. I mean,
1: you basically pulled it off. You did the job. You got another ring. He already has one from his days with the Tampa Bay Lightning. They could maybe throw the bag at him to keep him around, but they do have a guy in the minor leagues they've been prepping to be their head coach at some point. This guy, Ryan Craig. If I'm Tortorella, I mean, you've got a whole new gig for you, man. You should sit on the sidelines until you can pick get your pick of teams with eight games left. I mean, for God's sake, if Edmonton comes calling with eight games left and says, "Hey, Torts, we need you to help Connor McDavid win a Stanley Cup," I mean, here's $1 billion. Take the gig. You know, so, like, I think he's really doing okay for himself, whether he stays in Vegas or whether he has now carved out a niche for himself as the, he's like the wolf from Pulp Fiction. He's like the fixer now for these teams.
0: Fixer-upper. There you go. That's what Torts is. Greg Wyshynski, ESPN NHL reporter, is with us here on Game Night on ESPN Radio and the all-new ESPN app. So the Avs are the 13th straight President's Trophy winner to fail to reach the Stanley Cup Final. Why is that? Why is there such a drought?
1: Oh, man, you know, it takes a lot of energy to be really good in the regular season. And the NHL playoffs are unique in, one, their seeding, where the top seed doesn't often get the benefit of their regular season success. We just had a playoff where the second seed and, like, the seventh seed had to meet in the first round in the Western Conference with Dallas and Minnesota. And then also, obviously, in the NHL playoffs, there's also goaltending that can make or break a series. In the case of the Avalanche, though, against the Golden Knights, I mean, it was like a hospital wing on skates by the end of the series. Nathan McKinnon's hurt. Kale McCarr is hurt. Val Nichushkin's hurt. Like, they had like six or seven guys that are all real key players that were all banged up. Some of them didn't even play in game four. So I kind of feel like we got robbed of what should have been a pretty good series between Vegas and Colorado because of all those injuries. But it also may be a situation where Colorado had already hit its peak and Vegas is clearly hitting its peak at the right time.
0: I want to go back real quick to Game 3 because that was a game that I just knew Vegas was losing, right? I'm sitting here watching the game with my buddy, you know, at a sports bar, and they're down 3-0 before I could blink, right? Almost as fast as Carolina scored tonight 3. It seemed like that's what Colorado did. And then they go on to get 5 unanswered goals. What did you think of that game and that comeback by VGK?
1: I mean, it all got started with Mark Stone, their captain, their leader, a guy who himself returned from injury during that game for the Golden Knights, gets a goal 19 seconds into the second period. Now you're talking 3-1, and you've given yourself a little bit of a heartbeat. Then they don't waste any time. I mean, they scored less than 4 minutes later. So to me, it was just indicative of how the Golden Knights can flex their offense, get back into games, be confident they've got some of the better offensive players in these playoffs. And I think that's kind of a point of demarcation between them, Carolina, and Montreal. Like, they've got better offensive depth, whether it's Jack Eichel or Marner or Ivan Barbashev or any of these guys that have been putting the puck in the net during these playoffs. I think they know they have a larger collection of offensive stars than Carolina or Montreal, what will be intriguing is if Carolina can do some of the things they've done against Montreal's best players against those big scorers on Vegas, assuming they don't blow this series against Montreal.
0: Yeah, exactly. Well, they're up 3-1 right now after winning 4-0 tonight. Game 5 is coming up Friday from Carolina. Again, puck drops at 8 p.m. Eastern time, and then we'll, you know, possibly know who the Stanley Cup Finals will be. Greg, fantastic stuff as always. We thank you so much and look forward to talking to you and talking about a Stanley Cup matchup.
1: Anytime. Thanks for having me.
0: Thanks. Good stuff, man. Greg Wyshynski right there, ESPN NHL reporter with us here on Game 9 on ESPN Radio on the all-new ESPN app. Emmett, I'll tell you, man, that was the game that blew my mind was Game 3.
2: Yeah.
0: Watching that and them down 3-0 as quickly as they were, and I guess they were fortunate that they got down 3-0 so quickly, right? Because then it gave them time to come back, but they just went pop, pop, pop, pop, pop, right? Five of them, right? Sound like Kendrick Lamar going off on Drake. Hit five of them bad boys immediately, and it was a wrap.
2: Yeah, and all I kept hearing about was how great the Avalanche, all of the Avalanche, they're rolling, they're great, and obviously they dealt with some injuries, but I think they also ran into a buzzsaw. Look, they're ruthless, they're relentless, and I guess that's how you got to be if you're trying to win championships.
0: I had a buddy hit me up before the series and said, I can't wait to come on your show and talk trash to all the Vegas fans because he's from Colorado.
2: Mm-hmm.
0: I ain't never heard from him. I ain't never heard from him. Just saying. Yeah. Just throwing it out there. I ain't going to call him by name. He's already down bad, so I ain't going to call him by name. But, yeah, I never heard back from my guy. He's Emmett Golden. Yeah. I'm Q Myers. It's Game Night here on ESPN Radio. What do you know? Mike Brown, he is back in the NBA Finals. That's next on ESPN Radio and the all-new ESPN app.
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0: 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He's Emmett Golden. I'm Q Myers. 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All the biggest WWE premium live events all in one place, anytime, anywhere. Mike Brown is part of the one of the biggest events. He's part of the NBA Finals. He hasn't been to the NBA Finals in, what, 19 years? He got him back. He got him back to where they need to be. Got the New York Knicks. And I got to be the first one to come to the front of the congregation. I'm always calling people out to say it with your chest and admit when you're wrong. I'll be the first one to admit when I was wrong. I did not like the Mike Brown hire, not because I didn't like him. I just didn't think it was an upgrade. I thought it was a lateral move. Didn't think that he was going to be the guy that was going to be able to get this team over the hump. And to justify my concerns a little bit, it was seeming like that during the Atlanta Hawks series. Like, let's make no mistake about it. Everyone was calling in, texting in, tweeting in, talking about, if this thing don't work, if they don't get out of this series, man, Mike Brown might have to sharpen up that resume. Well, all he did is tighten things up during that series, and they haven't looked back. I've talked about their talent on their team. They're one of the most talented teams in the league. They just were very inconsistent. And right now, they're playing at such a consistent level.
1: Yeah, you know, Mike Brown took the Cavaliers in 07 to the finals against the Spurs and really overachieved because LeBron put the team on his back and got him there. And I always thought, like, Mike Brown was a good coach. You know, I never thought he was a bad coach, but I didn't think he was a championship-winning coach. I also saw him come back to Cleveland get fired after 1 year. You know, I saw him get fired in Sacramento. It seemed like he just had a difficult time sticking somewhere, and I thought he was going to spend the rest of his career as an assistant. But you can do much worse than that, right? There's no shame in it, but he got this opportunity, and I'm with you. You stepped to the front of the congregation where you were preaching to the choir at the same time because I was right with you. I was going, is Mike Brown an upgrade over Tom Thibodeau? I don't think so. Well, it looks like he was, you know, or at least if he wasn't an upgrade, he knew how to reach these guys maybe a little bit better than Tibbs did.
0: Yeah, it seems like he has an ability of being flexible and being able to adjust, where Tibbs was, this is how it's going to be, this is what we're sticking with, we're not changing anything up. And Mike Brown said, you know what, let me get in the lab. Let me be able to work a little bit. Let me be able to switch some things up. This might not be working, but this will work. So the 19-year gap between finals appearance is the longest by a head coach in NBA history and tied for the second longest across the NBA, NFL, NHL, and Major League Baseball. Paul Maurice in the NHL went 21 years. So does Mike Brown now feel validated since, well, the Knicks team last year, they didn't get to the NBA Finals?
2: Never really thought about it like that. I mean, you know, again, our business is funny. My previous job supposedly took him to a point that was higher and, you know, it didn't work out. So, again, I truly felt that this team was an NBA Finals team. I thought we had a true opportunity because some jobs you take, you're like, okay, we can get better. We have a chance to make the playoffs right now. But this one, I felt we legitimately had a chance. If we could help them figure it out, the players could stay together during the process, especially when we hit adversity, because we hit adversity at different times during the season, not just us as a whole group, but even some guys individually, including myself. And so, you know, I did have that belief from day one. I didn't know how it was going to turn out, but we're here, and you know, there's a lot of people to thank because of it, but it starts with the players.
1: He was smart to approach it that way, because just because you take a team further than the last guy doesn't mean you took them far enough, you know. And I think he realized that at his last gig, you know. So he approached it the right way, man. And I'm sure he learned a lot sitting on the bench out there and with the Warriors and learning from Steve Kerr and just staying in there, man. Keep going, because you never know if you're going to get another shot. You just never know, and he did.
0: Which is why the Knicks need to win it this year, because you never know if you're going to get another shot. You never know if you're going to get back there. You never know if this job that Mike Brown has done this year is the job that's going to be sustainable, where they're going to continue to be this dominant team for years on years. Look, there was a time in the league, Emmett, as you know, it was you could pencil the Warriors and the Cavs in the finals.
1: Every year.
0: Right? The season started. Don't worry. I know who's in the finals.
1: Meaningless.
0: Exactly.
1: Those are the four most meaningless regular seasons in the history of the NBA.
0: I'm just saying. So that's why the Knicks really have to take advantage of this opportunity because, you know, like Wesley Snipes said was it Wesley Snipes? In White Man Can't Jump, it was, wasn't it?
1: Uh-huh, yeah. Yep,
0: you might not get another chance.
1: Yeah, you might not. And even, you know, the parallel to John Tortorella, was it? 04 with the Lightning, you know, and that was 22 years ago. So you never know if you're going to get another chance. Because I even felt like after we go back a couple years when the Nuggets won, I was like, oh, the Nuggets about to go on a run. They didn't.
0: Right.
1: When the Celtics won, I was like, Celtics going on a run. They didn't. You know, you might think, you know, look at, oh, OKC's going to go on a run. They may, but at the same time, a guy gets hurt, something happens, the next thing you know, you're fighting and scratching and clawing to get back. So you definitely have to make the most of the opportunity because you don't know when you'll get another one.
0: Is there any kind of relation that we could tie with Mike Brown and towards John Tortorella for VGK? I mean, as much as I want to say yeah because of the length of time since, you know, Torts has been in the Stanley Cup Finals and Mike Brown's been in the NBA Finals, but it feels like, and I think you said it right, Torts is like the fixer-upper, right? He'll come in and you know, the little 10-minute oil change and he's gone, right?
1: Yep.
0: And then, Mike Brown, at least he rocked with them all season long, as you heard him say, dealt with the adversity with not only the team but also players, individuals, and even himself.
1: Yeah, you know, I think they're guys that have seen it all. Mm-hmm. You know, that's one thing. They've been around the league, you know, in their professions for a long time, and so they're not surprised by anything, and they picked up a lot of tricks to the trade throughout their years.
0: Yeah, Torts is the ultimate fixer-upper, right? You got a problem you need solved, call Torts. He's got it. He ain't got it for long, but he's got it. He's got VGK in the Stanley Cup Finals. Jim Harbaugh, he's got Justin Herbert. And he's getting them away from football. That's next.
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6: Here is your latest Middle Tennessee weather. A 30% chance of showers and thunderstorms is expected Thursday, mainly after 5 p.m., with patchy fog before 7 a.m. and a high near 85. Friday brings a 60% chance of showers and thunderstorms with a high near 82. 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

0: This is SportsCenter.
1: Carolina Hurricanes, they're one win away from the Stanley Cup final appearance. I'm Q Myers. Carolina got the 4-0 victory over Montreal in Game 4 and now have a 3-1 series lead. The winner of the series will take on the Vegas Golden Knights. They swept the Avalanche, earning their third trip to the Stanley Cup Finals in 9 seasons. Game 5 is coming up Friday from Carolina. Puck drops at 8 p.m. Eastern Times. In the NFL, Super Bowl 50 MVP Von Miller said on Wednesday he is for sure playing for somebody in 2026, and that he's already lobbied Denver Broncos head coach Sean Payton for his former team to sign him. He said, I don't want to pat myself on the back, but at 37 years old, I can still roll out of bed and still rush the quarterback. Still a great guy in the locker room. I bring great energy. I make sure everybody is ready to go. In Green Bay, Josh Jacobs was released from jail Wednesday after his arrest on several domestic violence charges pending further investigation. The Brown County District Attorney's Office announced that the investigation remains open and ongoing. They said our office has requested additional investigation as there is a reason to believe that additional evidence may exist that would impact whether criminal charges are appropriate and what charges would be issued. Also, in the NBA, Adam Silver says the NBA will implement an AI automated system to review calls. Commissioner Silver was a guest on the Pat McAfee show. The NBA has warned Spurs Victor Wembanyama for violating media access rules. Wemby bypassed the media obligations after Game 5 on Tuesday night. And the Lakers, they informed more than a dozen employees Wednesday they are being laid off as part of a reorganization under new franchise leadership, a source familiar with the situation told ESPN. For more scores and analysis, check out ESPN.com and the all-new ESPN app. Coming up, more Game Night with Emmett Golden and me, Q Myers, here on ESPN Radio and the all-new ESPN app.
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3: Here we go. Here we go.

0: 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I was ready, Emmett. I'm ready to make it happen, man. I'm ready to make it happen. I'm excited. Yes, I'm excited about OTAs, right? I'll be out at Raiders camp coming up tomorrow, right? There's opportunities to talk to coaches, talk to players. And again, just start to get a little bit of that NFL fix that everyone needs. Well, OTAs are going on around the league, and we're going to get you caught up with them like this.
1: It's time to get you all the 411 you need to get caught up on what's happening in the world of sports on game night.
2: Hey, what's the 411, hon?
3: What's the 411,
2: hon? I got it going on.
3: Yo, I got it going on,
0: hon. Side note, saw Mary J. Blige's residency here in Las Vegas.
4: Yeah, she was jamming, huh?
0: She was jamming. She was tired.
4: Okay.
0: She wasn't necessarily what's the 411, Mary.
4: Oh, but, okay. I got you.
0: Hey, but she was doing her thing. I still respect, you know, the queen of hip-hop and R&B.
3: Man, I mean, not a movie, but am I the only one surprised Q went to something other than, like, a sporting event that required him to sit for hours?
4: I'm actually not surprised that he would go to a concert. I know Q loves music.
0: Yes.
4: Now, he ain't going to no movie.
0: No.
4: Or a play.
3: He loves music, but he doesn't like musicals.
0: No, those are the worst.
4: I love music, and I don't like musicals either.
0: Yeah, so. Musicals are the worst. That's for the birds, man. Hey, look, I'd rather go work 8 hours for free than go watch a...
3: He's still recovering from Wicked.
0: Exactly. Yeah. Exactly. Wicked has had a Wicked influence on my life, and it's all bad. So let's get into the 4-on-1 when it comes to NFL OTA action. Sister Slays, please take it away.
3: Green Bay Packers running back Josh Jacobs was released from jail Wednesday after his arrest on several domestic violence charges pending further investigation. Packers head coach Matt LaFleur was asked about the Jacobs situation on Wednesday.
5: I know there's going to be a lot of questions about Josh. I'm going to stick with the statement that we put out as an organization and just let the process play out.
3: What's the 411?
0: I mean, I'll take it. That's what you can do. That's all you can do.
4: Right.
0: Is let the process play out. It's an unfortunate situation. I'm a guy that, you know, I feel pretty confident that I feel like I know Josh Jacobs pretty well. And so when that news came out about the, you know, the allegations and some potential charges that could be on the way, it was pretty disturbing. I know his lawyer said that there's, you know, evidence that will prove that, you know, what he's being accused of isn't true. All you could do, man. You can't take sides. All you could do, Emmett, is let this bad boy play out.
4: Yeah. Trust, I'm very familiar with situations like this, being in Cleveland and what went on with Deshaun Watson. I just remember feeling bad for Kevin Stefanski because he was the one that had to answer the question. So, tough spot to be in, but that's the only way you can handle it.
0: No doubt. And he was released from jail today. You know, and they're going to do some more investigating. So, you know, that's really the latest and greatest when it comes to the update in this Josh Jacobs situation.
3: Chargers quarterback Justin Herbert was back on the field Wednesday after missing phase two of the team's offseason program to support his girlfriend, singer Madison Beer, on her tour that began in Poland earlier this month. Herbert's head coach Jim Harbaugh on his quarterback's return to camp.
6: So excited. I was happy, you know, went to support Madison on her music tour. Madison supports him at the football games, and he told me he wasn't going to be here for those two weeks, and my first reaction was, do you need a ride to the airport? You know, he's just been somebody that he's just here all the time. I mean, it's times I've wanted to shoo him out of the building. He's at every voluntary, every non-voluntary workout. I'm the same guy that broke his hand, and then he was here the next day practicing the next game, stiff-arming guys. I was happy, you know, good balance.
3: What's the 411?
4: Yeah, man, I guess you need some balance in your life. It's weird because I don't necessarily have a problem with guys doing stuff during voluntary workouts. Like, I don't really have an issue with that. But I do know if there's struggles later on in the season, and you're going to be like, hey, man, you missed some valuable time early on, people can always point back to that.
0: Well, look, it's voluntary work right now. I don't think it's a big deal, but there's still a part of me that wants to ring the bell on what I just heard. Right? It almost sounds too good.
3: I mean,
0: to
3: it
0: be
3: deserves
0: true.
3: It.
4: Okay. Yes. Thanks.
0: Okay. There you go. Thank
4: we
0: you.
4: We were
0: thank
4: trying
0: you.
4: To be nice. Thank
0: look,
4: you, Terry.
0: You see, I waited. I didn't even want to jump in and start. I was like, maybe I'm just, you know, not the nice guy. I've been accused of not being a nice guy many times, so maybe that's just me. I don't know. It's just, you know, I feel like. And this is his head coach saying it, so that's apparently how he feels. I just feel like if there was other quarterbacks around the league and they did the same thing, especially installing a new offense,
4: yeah,
0: they would say, wait, what happened to the leadership? But again, that's his head coach saying it, so that's why I was kind of hesitant to
3: you know. Say that, Q, and like I feel like this was like you say that, and we talked about like when Lamar wasn't there last week,
0: yeah.
3: People were like, oh my gosh, where's Lamar?
0: Yep.
3: Like, I feel like it was totally glossed over that Justin Herbert missed 2 weeks. And like you said,
0: Agreed. It's
3: yeah. You can talk, but like a lot of these quarterbacks are usually there, and this is they're installing a new offense.
0: Right.
3: And like there was no talk about Justin Herbert not being there. But can we also just talk about peak Jim Harbaugh, though? The gem he is about.
0: Yeah.
3: He went to support Madison on her music tour.
0: Right.
3: And she comes to support him at
0: exactly. The
3: football games. And can I drive you to the airport?
0: Right. Yeah. Jim Harbaugh is the gift that keeps on giving.
4: He is a character.
0: He is a character for sure. So, yeah, I'm glad we got that out of our system. I think we found a middle even there when it came to Jim Harbaugh, what he was saying about Justin Herbert. Like, that's cool, but it's also not true. So, okay, cool.
4: Right. Yeah. And it's acceptable for some, but not for others. Okay,
0: there you go.
4: Yeah, we get it.
0: Got it. There you go.
3: Vikings quarterback J.J. McCarthy spoke for the first time on Wednesday since the team signed Kyler Murray earlier this offseason.
7: The organization is going to make decisions that are out of my control, and all I'm going to do is focus on what I can control.
8: Personally, when they made the move with Kyler, was it disappointing? I get that you get what they're doing, JJ, but was there a disappointment considering how you finished up last season?
7: Then I would be disappointed if the rain fell. You know, that's out of my control, and at the end of the day, I just got to focus on what I can do to be the best quarterback for this football team.
9: Does it increase motivation, or do you just have that already?
7: I have a drive that, you know, that's been driving me since fifth grade when I decided to be at this level and perform really well at this level, and that's the same drive that's running through me today.
3: I have Kyler Murray sound too, but
10: what's the 411?
3: I need to give you guys a chance to react to that JJ McCarthy first.
0: Yeah, I think that you know, he'd be disappointed, as he said, as the rain falls. The rain is falling, brother.
4: Yeah.
0: The rain is falling. Like, we know when that 2024 draft happened and you had Caleb Williams, Jaden Daniels, Drake May, you had Michael Penix, you had Bo Nix, and you had J.J. McCarthy, you knew all six weren't going to hit, right? It's
4: yes.
0: A numbers game. All six aren't going to hit. Well, Caleb, Jaden, Drake, all hits. Bo Nix have been to the playoffs twice. He's a hit. Penix, questions. McCarthy, questions. So, yeah, the rain is starting to fall. I would encourage you to get an umbrella.
4: Yes, listen, the gentleman that drafted you got fired, and they brought in Kyler Murray. Wake up. What was my man screaming? Wake up. Wake up. It's time to wake up, JJ. So stick to your script, man, because ain't nothing you could do but go out there and work.
3: Now, McCarthy was also asked about his relationship with Kyler Murray, and he didn't really have much to say about it. He was just kind of like, it's just like being in a classroom with someone. On the flip side, Murray was asked about his relationship with McCarthy so far.
11: It's been great. Obviously, I know he's a younger guy, so any way I can help him, obviously, I feel like, you know, I've played 7 years now, going on eight, so I'm considered a veteran, even though I don't see myself as that. Give him any knowledge that he needs. Again, you know, we're both competitors, and I know, you know, we both want what's best for the team.
12: Has he been receptive to hearing criticism?
11: Of course. Yeah, he's overly receptive, you know, and he's always communicating, asking questions, stuff like that, so it's been good.
10: What's the 411?
0: Give him some advice. Some good advice to give him. How to get out of town. Right? how to get on the first thing smoking and find a new organization. Because like I said, it just does not seem like there's too much light at the end of the tunnel for J.J. McCarthy there in Minnesota.
4: Yeah, look, Kyler Murray ain't perfect, but I feel like you heard a pro right there.
0: Mm-hmm.
4: You know, there's nothing you could take away from there. You can't go, oh, do they have beef? Oh, no. You're like, wow, okay. Veteran comes in trying to help the young guy even though they're competing for the same job. That was a pro's pro answer there for Kyler. I got to stop making Call of Duty jokes now.
0: See, you're worthless. You are worthless.
4: I gotta stop now.
0: In the most positive way, you are worthless. He's Emmett Golden. I'm Q Myers. It's game night here on ESPN Radio. Coming up next, it's early in the WNBA seasons, but we have some really good takeaways. That's next here on game night on ESPN Radio on the all-new ESPN app.
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0: 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We are always the home of women's college basketball. We own that. We also own the WNBA. We tried to hold it down in a major way. And I know the season is young, Emmett. 6-7 games max under the belt. Obviously, the Las Vegas Aces, that's where all my attention is going to be at because I'm here in Las Vegas. They're the defending champs. They've won the championship 3 out of the last 4 years. They had an incredible comeback last year. And he said, okay, what are they going to do, you know, this year? Well, all they did is go out and get Kennedy Carter. That's my big highlight, right? They're 4-2 so far. 2 games I've been to this season, they've lost both at home. So maybe I'm the problem. I don't know. We'll figure it out. Yeah, I mean, maybe I'm that guy. But the 2 games they lost, ring night and banner raising night. So, you know.
1: They had 2 separate nights?
0: Well, they're in 2 different arenas.
1: Oh, okay. I got you.
0: Ring night was at T-Mobile Arena, which is the bigger arena, and then the banner raising was last Saturday. That was at
1: Mandalay Bay.
0: Yeah, Michelob Ultra, and Kelsey Plum for the Sparks went off. 38 points and 9 rebounds. You think she had an axe to grind?
1: Yeah,
0: the former
1: ace, back, huh?
0: a little get back. So Kelsey Plum is still her. Like, don't have any fear. Kelsey Plum is still her, regardless of where she's playing at. But I'll tell you, man, Kennedy Carter, after being away from the WNBA last year playing overseas, we know she's got a little edge to her. I like to say she got a little something in her neck.
1: Right.
0: She is incredible. She is so fast. When she comes in off the bench, she's averaging 19 points a game off the bench.
1: Yeah, that's crazy.
2: Hey, real quick, Tara in Connecticut has a question.
1: Oh, let's go.
0: Yes.
2: Since we're talking about hanging banners, when are the Cavaliers going to hang the analytical champion banner?
1: Oh, man, that's just mean. Now, that's just mean, man.
0: Shots fired.
1: I told you I wasn't over that. That's just mean, Tara.
0: Wow.
2: Next to the Summer League Championship banner.
0: Wow.
1: No. See, there we go. Look at that. That hurts, man. You think you have friends.
0: Hey, man.
1: Huh?
0: Hey, man.
1: And be your own people, as Q always say.
0: All the time. It's another case of be your own people.
1: Look, and I'm mad at them, too. Tara, I'm not happy. All right, they did quit. All right, man, I can't wait till the Cleveland WNBA team comes in here. Maybe we can see them do something.
0: Tara just ethered you.
1: I know. Now I'm taking off my hoodie. Got my blood pressure high. Oh, called a stray. We were sitting up here talking WNBA. I was about to talk a little Minnesota Lynx, and nah, I catch a shot.
0: Well, I'll tell you what, as well as Kennedy Carter's playing for the Aces off
2: Kenny
0: the bench.
1: Oh, yeah. No, this is facts. Hey, this is facts.
0: I'm glad you said Minnesota because Minnesota's balling too.
1: Yeah, I was, you know, and I was wondering what to expect because I know Nafisa Collier has been out.
0: Hasn't even played yet.
1: Right. So I'm like, oh, are they going to start off slow? Because you're talking about somebody who's an MVP candidate, you know, right up there. And they haven't really missed it. You know, they missed her, obviously, but they haven't missed a beat. They got a big win against Atlanta tonight.
0: Yeah, they did. And Atlanta is another team, as we're talking a little WNBA action here on Game Night on ESPN Radio and the ESPN app. Atlanta is a team that is very intriguing to me. They're sitting there at 4-2. I don't think that they're going to make some deep run this year, but they've got so much talent, and you can see it coming together.
1: Yeah.
0: Right? There was a point where the Aces, when they played them, they were up by 17, 18 points, and all of a sudden they look up. There's like 30 seconds left. They're down one. Right?
1: Mm-hmm.
0: The Dream are not going to go away. They've got Angel Reese there now. So, you know, she's a really good player in her own right. Right? Alicia Gray is fantastic. She's a great player there. They've got a lot of talent. I think that Atlanta has an opportunity to really make some noise. And like I said, I don't think that they're that team that's going to go hoist the championship this year, but I don't think they're that far away.
1: Yeah. Yeah. I'm also interested in what the Fever are going to do. You know, how are they going to go? I know Caitlin Clark had been injured, kind of in and out a little bit. How about this? I have my guy, shout out to my dude, Tom.
0: Was it Facebook, Tom?
1: Yeah, so, you know.
0: Was that Facebook or was that MySpace?
1: Hey, I ain't going to take you back to Black Planet. Y'all don't know nothing about Black Planet.
0: Hey, it's a family show.
1: I'm going to leave that alone. That was a college thing back in 99, but I'm going to leave that alone.
3: See, Tara just brought this energy out of Eminem.
0: Uh-huh, yeah, exactly.
1: Yep,
0: exactly.
1: For sure. My man drove to Indy to see Caitlin Clark play.
0: Okay.
1: And they were like, oh, yeah, she's not playing tonight. It was, remember the game where last minute she wasn't on the injury report?
0: She had back spasms, right?
1: Yeah, yep. Drove from Cleveland to Indiana or Indianapolis to watch the Fever play, and she was out due to back spasms. I'm like, oh, man, I know that hurt. Instead, it was a good game, though.
0: Yeah, well, the Fever, you know, they're a really good team, right? I like teams that have really good coaches. Stephanie White is a fantastic coach. Right, she's a great analyst when she's being an analyst, but she's a great coach as well. I think that gives her an edge. I'm not gonna lie. I think, and this is probably gonna get the bell rung on me, or I'm gonna get some kind of weird tweet sent my way. It's okay.
1: All right.
0: I feel like a lot of the excitement and juice and energy around Caitlin Clark is wearing off. Don't know. And maybe it's because of injury. Maybe it's injury.
1: I think it's also. I think it was a large amount of people that thought she was going to come in and be the best player in the league.
0: And she's a really good player.
1: She's a really good player.
0: Like, don't get it twisted.
1: Right.
0: I just feel like that the shine is starting to wear off a little bit. I think maybe it has to do with injury.
1: And I also think a lot of the noise was from people that weren't even actually fans, that were never going to watch the WNBA. They just kind of grabbed on to Caitlin Clark and just, you know, her celebrity and how well she was playing, and that became their player. And then once it was like, oh, I watched that. I don't want to watch it. You know what I'm saying? And they didn't watch it. Because if you watch, you know, she's still doing great.
0: Yeah.
1: But not the best player in the league, you know, and, you know, she still has some time, I think, before she gets up there, you know, with the Nafisa Colliers, you know, and the Asia Wilsons and you know, the women of that nature.
0: Yeah, I mean, look, and Asia Wilson is a phenomenal player. I think she's the best player in the WNBA right now.
1: Yeah.
0: That could be me looking through Ace's glasses. That's fine. I'll own that.
3: You're not. She's on track to be the GOAT, my friend.
0: Look. She's the Western Conference Player of the Week award recipient last week for the 29th time in her career, which is second all time in WNBA history. Only Tina Charles has won it more, 33 times.
1: I kicked myself for this because when LeBron was in Cleveland, I wanted to ask him this, but I always felt like in a press conference setting, it wasn't the right moment, and I just didn't have a chance because he won the Player of the Week and the Player of the Month. Hundreds of times, right? And he used to take a picture before each game when he won it with a little crystal thing.
0: Yeah,
1: I wanted to ask him, where are those?
0: Right.
1: Like, so if you ever see Asia and you get a chance to talk to her on the side, because I don't think it's worth a press conference, like, what do you do with all the Player of the Week, Player of the Month trophies?
0: Well, you know, it's funny. One of our teammates at the radio station I'm at locally, at Lotus Broadcast at the Las Vegas Sports Network, Brandi Flores, she actually caught up with Asia Wilson, and she asked her about being there at number 29 and that the record is 33, and she said, is that something that you're aiming for, to try to get, you know, over that hump? And she said, well, now that I know what the number is, and now that I know I'm so close.
1: So it's going down, right.
0: I thought that was a great answer. Well, like, I didn't know I was that close. But look, 29 and 33, that's not too far. We're early in the season. They've only played 6 games.
1: Right. Yeah. So I think she's going to break that record. But I always just wondered, because you know they all have trophy rooms.
0: Right.
1: Like, do you have this guy, like, do you give them the family? You know, do you just have one with a bunch of dates up underneath it? Like, what do you do with all those trophies?
0: Man, they got a room. You said a trophy room. Their trophy room is probably as big as my master bedroom. And that's where they have all their accolades and all their awards. Matter of fact, they might have a house out back.
1: Now, right? I was going to say, Bron's trophy room is probably the size of a house.
0: Right.
1: You know, upstairs, downstairs, bathroom. Imagine having a bathroom in your trophy room. That's crazy.
0: Well, I mean, you know, you spend enough time there rearranging and moving some things around, you might have to take a bathroom break. I mean, it's just these kind of things happen.
1: What if you just put a toilet right in there and that was your trophy room? So when you had to go, you could just sit and look at your trophy.
0: See, you ain't got no sense. That's why you don't have no sense. I shouted out Kelsey Plum. I want to shout her out one more time. She actually won this week's Western Conference Player of the Week. She's going to be out for like a week because of a sprained ankle, but she's leading the league in scoring right now. 26.8 points per game. And it's only through 6 games, but man, I'm trying to tell you what I saw her do with my own eyes on Saturday right here in Las Vegas, going up against her old team. She put on a clinic. Not only did she have 38, but she dropped 9 assists too.
1: Wow.
4: Wow, man, that is extremely impressive.
0: Yeah, exactly. So hoping that KP gets back sooner rather than later. But, yeah, the WNBA off to a really good start. How about the NBA? Western Conference Final game number 6 that's coming up tomorrow.
5: 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Dan Orlovsky said the Tampa Bay Bucks are a contender in the NFC. 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

0: Carolina is now one win away from a trip to the Stanley Cup Finals. I'm Q Myers. The Hurricanes got the 4-0 victory over Montreal in Game 4 of the Eastern Conference Final and now have a 3-1 series lead. The winner of the series will take on the Vegas Golden Knights, who swept the Avalanche, earning their third trip to the Stanley Cup Finals in 9 seasons. Game 5 is coming up Friday from Carolina. Puck drops at 8 p.m. Eastern time. In the NFL, Super Bowl 50 MVP Von Miller said on Wednesday he is for sure playing for somebody in 2026 and that he's already lobbied Denver Broncos coach Sean Payton for his former team to go ahead and sign him. He said, "I don't want to pat myself on the back, but at 37 years old, I can still roll out of bed and still rush the quarterback. I'm still a great guy in the locker room. I bring great energy. I make sure everybody is ready to go." Von Miller's 37 years old, an unrestricted free agent. Had 9 sacks last year with the Washington Commanders. He spent 11 seasons with Denver before he was traded to the Rams before the trade deadline back in 2021. And in Green Bay, Packers running back Josh Jacobs was released from jail on Wednesday after his arrest on several domestic violence charges. Pending further investigation, the Brown County District Attorney's Office announced that the investigation remains open and ongoing. For more scores and analysis, check out ESPN.com and the all-new ESPN app. Coming up, more Game Night with Emmett Golden and me, Q Myers, here on ESPN Radio, the all-new ESPN app.
1: And the Oklahoma City Thunder take the pivotal fifth game, 127-114 over San Antonio.
2: We did not put ourselves in position enough to be successful in each possession.
3: I hate watching Wemby play when he comes into games and he's settled for jump shots.
1: Wemby takes it. Now he's going to jump for three. Missed another one.
3: He forgot that he was a big man first with guard skills.
2: He's got to take more than 15 shots, even with the free throws, and he's going to have to score more than 20 points.
0: What is Wemby and the Spurs going to do to force a Game 7 as they're down in their series against the Oklahoma City Thunder 3-2 and now face elimination? It's Game Night on ESPN Radio, the all-new ESPN app, SiriusXM Channel 80, and tune in. 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He's Emmett Golden. I'm Q Myers. Don't forget, coming up 8 p.m. Eastern time on ESPN Radio, Oklahoma City and San Antonio, Game number 6 from San Antonio. Again, OKC with the 3-2 series lead. And Emmett, this is desperation time now for San Antonio.
4: Yeah.
0: Right? Their back is against the wall. They're 2-0 in games when they're trailing in this series in the postseason. But they're also facing elimination in Game 6 for the first time this postseason. So something's going to give one way or the other. They've got to find a way to come out with everything they've got, throw the kitchen sink at OKC, and hope it works and force a Game 7.
4: And they're taking on a team that has championship DNA, the type of team that doesn't typically, in closeout games, let them slip away. So, this is going to be a very, very entertaining game. Obviously, if any team could do it, it's the Spurs. So they got to dig deep and find something. The Thunder already found it. They know where it's at. You know, they won a championship already. And I think this playoffs, but especially this series, has been a learning experience for the Spurs. And I know it's not over. But either way, even if they win it, I think.

0: think this has been an amazing experience for them, because we've seen the best of Wemby, and then we've seen what happens when another team adjusts and takes away what you were doing so easily, and you kind of see him go up and down a little bit in this series, and I think it's important for his maturation.
1: Yeah, we've seen the best Wemby. We've seen tired Wemby as well.
0: Yeah.
1: And I think KP, Kendrick Perkins, said it best as we were coming in, that Wemby's got to remember he's a big man as well. He can't settle. When you settle for a three-pointer and you're Wemby, yeah, you might hit some,
0: right?
1: But I think that that's a victory for the defense when you're settling for three-pointers and you're not, you know, you're not being aggressive, you're not getting to the rack, you're not establishing yourself down low. Now, on the other side of things, when you're Oklahoma City, you've got the now back-to-back league MVP and SGA, Shea Gilgeous-Alexander. He had, 32 points in game number five? And then he went to the free throw line 17 times. He was 16 for 17 from the line. There's been a lot of conversations about SGA and his free throws. This was an interesting comment from Chris Canty, part of Unsportsmanlike here on ESPN Radio, about the rare air that SGA is about to enter.
2: Here's the list of the other nine players that have multiple MVPs and multiple titles: Michael Jordan, Bill Russell, Kareem Abdul-Jabbar, LeBron James, Magic Johnson, Tim Duncan, Larry Bird, Steph Curry, Wilt Chamberlain. He's going to put people in some really uncomfortable conversations when it comes to what his career is and the caliber of player he is, because when you watch him, it's not fun.
0: Look, he makes a great point, because he is that caliber of player, but I don't know if the public or the casual fan feels that way because of his style of play. You know, it's much like James Harden. Like James Harden, he's a Hall of Famer, but there aren't a ton of people that have loved watching James Harden play.
1: Yeah, his style is not for me. I know there's a lot of James Harden fans. I'm fine with that. I know the quality of player that he is. His style just isn't for me.
0: Yeah, he's a bucket getter, no doubt.
1: But. Yeah, he is, but yeah. He's something. But, you know, just again, his style is not my style. I'm not a big fan. But SGA, I get it. It's about the, you know, creating, you know, the fouls and getting fouls called for him and going to the free throw line. Like I said, in game 5, 16 for 17 from the free throw line. I still love the mid-range game. I still love the fact that he can get to the cup. I like the fact that he can hit three-pointers. Like, I still enjoy his game. I understand when it comes to the free throws, and it makes a lot of people say OKC as a team, not just SGA, OKC is tough to watch.
0: Yeah, maybe it's like flashy, because I wouldn't call SGA flashy by any means, but he gets it done, and I can't hate on that at all. You know, back-to-back MVPs, and looks like they're on their way to get back-to-back championships, and he deserves to be.
1: Whoa, back-to-back championships already? You're already giving them the title? You crowning them?
0: No,
1: you crowning them already?
0: They will, if they win, they'll be the favorite, right?
1: Okay.
0: Okay, so that's what
1: I'm not. Can they get to the series first? They ain't even got past the Spurs yet. You already crowned them.
0: I wasn't crowning them. I was saying it seems like they're on their way.
1: You said they're on their way.
0: Yeah, they're up 3-2.
1: They ain't even in the NBA Finals yet. You can't crown them that quickly.
0: I'm not saying they're going to win it, but I said they are. You can be on your way somewhere and not make it.
1: I mean, yeah, you ain't lying about
0: that. That's right. So being on your way don't mean nothing. You're just on your way. And being up 3-2 and being the favorite if you do get to the finals, that to me that's on your way. But to your point, they do got to finish that off.
1: Right. No, they do. They do. And I think that there's also most people believe that whoever wins in the Spurs and Thunder are going to win the title anyway.
0: Yeah,
1: I think that's kind of something that's a foregone conclusion. I don't know, man. I think it's going to be a lot tougher. No matter who comes out, I think it's going to be much tougher than a lot of people are counting on at this stage of the game. And I by no means am a Knicks fan. I just feel like that they're playing so well right now. There's something to be said about getting hot at the right time. So, I mean, I know that's not really the conversation we're having, but, you know, the Thunder are going to have their work cut out from them if they make it to the finals. And obviously the Spurs will do the same.
0: Yeah, no question. I expect a really good NBA Finals as well, regardless of who makes it out there, because you got a team in the Knicks that they know – look, they might start off a little slow in game one, but they've been through this already. They're getting a ton of rest. Mm-hmm. So they have figured out a way to stay sharp, even though they could get some rest. And trust me, you much rather have 6 days off, 5 days off, whatever it is, than just go from a tough series right into another one.
1: What do you think the Spurs need to do to force that game seven? Like, what has to be a non-negotiable at home trying to extend this series?
0: You know, I'm not going to put it all on Wemby, but you need a grade A game from Wemby. Mm-hmm. And then, you know, you need the young guys. You need Castle to go ahead and have another big night. Like, everybody has to be who they have been all year long. Like, nobody can have an off night from at least the role players. If they have an off night, it is what it is, even though, you know, playing at home, they should be better. You should get a little boost. So, man, guys just have to play as advertised. And being at home, I think they can get it. But I just don't know if the Thunder are going to allow that to happen.
1: Well, first of all, you're right. Wemby's got to have a big game. You know, he can't shoot 15 shots. He can't be 4 for 15. He can't only score 20 points. I'm not saying that he's got to force it every time he touches the rock, but he's got to be aggressive. He's mm-hmm. got to be aggressive getting to the cup. He's got to be aggressive getting his shot. He's got to be a lot better on the glass. 6 rebounds is not going to cut it either.
0: Nah.
1: So, first of all, the team is going to go as he goes. So when he's on the bench and he's screaming at his team, they're not really following him because he's not really leading. Right?
0: Right.
1: He's not leading on the court. Right?
0: Right?
1: I mean, who had the high score for him? Was it? I think it was Castle.
0: It was Castle. He had 24.
1: He had 24, right?
0: Yeah. Yeah.
1: So you can't be the guy yelling and screaming at everybody, and you're not leading the charge.
0: And you're 4 for 15.
1: Right.
0: You know, yeah.
1: Exactly.
0: And not
1: I
0: on
1: also
0: the glass.
1: Think that not only does Wemby have to step up in a major way, I think you got to see a lot from Dylan Harper. And I know he's banged up.
0: Yeah.
1: I know he's not healthy. Like, I know this. Like, what is Smokey Tail Friday? Look, I know that
3: this,
1: you don't,
3: man.
1: You know.
0: Right.
1: I know that this is not what you do.
0: Mm-hmm.
1: But it's Friday.
0: Right.
1: You
0: but
1: ain't
0: it's
1: got
0: Thursday.
1: A job. Right, exactly.
0: Right. This is your job.
1: Exactly.
0: And you get paid millions to do it. Right.
1: Dylan Harper has got to be that Robin to Wemby's Batman. Castle, absolutely. But
0: yeah.
1: There's something different about Harper, in my opinion. When Harper is going, and I don't know how much he can go because that injury he has is not something that you could just, oh, no worry, I'll worry about it later. Like, that's something that is going to be how much pain he could take. But if he can go and he can push it, he's going to have to push it and really, you know, really give him what he's got. Because if he has another performance where he only has 5 points, it's going to be a long day at the office.
0: And you know what? De'Aaron Fox can't be 4-15 again either. You know, because that hurts as well. And not even – I don't need a ton of points from Fox. I need efficiency in
1: right.
0: taking care of the ball. And he did. He had 8 assists and only 1 turnover. So that was great there. But from a scoring standpoint, just be efficient.
1: Right.
0: If he had 9 points on 3 shots, cool. You know, but
1: yeah.
0: when you have 9 points on 15 shots, that's a whole nother story.
1: Well, he had to shoot 15 times because Wemby wasn't being aggressive.
0: Yeah. I mean, they both were 4-15.
1: I know,
0: you know
1: but,
0: what I'm saying?
1: But,
0: yeah.
1: Wemby should have had 30 shots.
0: Facts.
1: You know what
0: no,
1: I mean?
0: Facts.
1: Like that's the reason why a guy like Fox has to step up and shoot as much as he had to. He
0: right.
1: really honestly should be able to feed the big man.
0: Mm-hmm.
1: Right? He should have about 15 assists. Wemby should be taking the rock from him and making buckets happen. Like, Fox can carry the rock. You know what I mean? Castle
0: mm-hmm.
1: was turning the ball over a lot. Fox gets back into the game, and I know he's not 100% either. Nobody's
0: right.
1: 100% in late May, right, getting
0: nah.
1: ready for the NBA Finals. I get that. But at some point, like, Wemby's going to have to take charge, and the team's going to have to do exactly what they've always done, which is follow his lead. But he's got to find a way to lead to give the Spurs an opportunity.
0: Yeah, I talked about how in 07 LeBron put the Cavs on his back and got him to the finals. You know, and I hesitate. So I don't want to put that on Victor. That's how during this thing, I said, I don't want to put it all on. But you know what, big dog? If you're going to be an all-time great, you got to be an all-time great. You know, life ain't fair, and this is one of those situations where there are a lot of expectations on you to force a game seven. Victor is going to have to be special.
1: He's going to have to be special, and whatever happens, whatever the outcome of the game is, he's going to have to step to the podium after the game.
0: Yeah.
1: There ain't no
0: yeah.
1: skipping out and be like, nah, I'm good. I don't want to do this. I'll take the praise, but I can't take the criticism. Can't do that.
0: And it's not even – a lot of times I see fans go, oh, you know, the media act like this. He needs to face you, the fans,
1: right. mm-hmm.
0: not the media. The media are just the
1: just an outlet.
0: Yeah, yeah. The media is – I know fans want to hear from the players, and the fans have to be accountable to the players. It ain't about the media getting the answers. It's about the fans getting the answers.
1: 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They can close things out and punch their ticket to the NBA Finals and take it on the New York Knicks. He's Emmett Golden. I'm Q Myers. Coming up next, we show love to the ones that deserve it here on ESPN Radio on the all-new ESPN app.
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0: Emmett, got two quick tweets I wanted to run by you real quick. One from our guy Jasper. He said, yeah, Knicks have a chance of winning the NBA Finals of an ice cube in hell. First, the East was weak this year. Then they faced two teams that let go of the rope. The Knicks and their obnoxious fans are about to get a cold dose of reality. That's from Jasper.
1: Wow. Wow. Look, they're going to be the underdog. I can't count them out after what the way they just dog stomped my team in the Cavaliers. So, yeah, I mean, they should, if you look at the odds, they shouldn't win. But something tells me it's going to be a little tougher than that to knock them out.
0: And then that one guy hit us up and said, wait a minute, ring that bell on Emmett. The mission statement is to win the ring. Keep that pressure up. That one guy is all in on the Knicks, where Jasper is not.
1: Sure. Yeah, that is the goal.
0: Said, sure.
1: Yeah, it is the goal. I'm just saying, let's not act like winning the Eastern Conference is not an accomplishment. That's
0: it's
1: all
0: an accomplishment, but it ain't the end-all, be-all. You could think about it later when you get into the offseason, right, when the season's all said, okay, hey, we did that. We could build off that. But look, right now, there's only one thing that matters, and that's winning everything. That's it. That's it. That's it. So there it is. Appreciate that feedback, as always. Now let's show some love to the ones that deserve it, like this.
2: All the way up on game night.
3: Nothing can stop me. I'm all the way up.
0: All right, we're going to start out in Major League Baseball here. Wait a minute, man. Hold on.
1: Yeah.
0: Who showed this love?
1: Yeah.
0: What are we doing?
4: Here's the pitch, and it's swung on. Line, shallow center, and it gets down for a base hit. Scoring is DeLauder up to second. Manzardo, RBI single for Angel Martinez, 3-1 Guardians.
1: Let's go! Let's go! That amazing highlight was courtesy of WTAM 1100 as the Gardos beat the Nationals 3-2. Gardos all the time.
5: I feel like I was a little cruel earlier tonight to Emmett and the city of Cleveland, so I wanted to make it up to them make sure we highlight the best team in Cleveland.
1: Thank you very much. All is forgiven, Tara. Gardos.
0: Wait a
1: all
0: minute.
1: The time.
0: How do you like that song, but then you get mad at Go New York, Go New York, Go?
1: Because it's the superior song. What are you talking about? It's Gardos all the time.
0: The song sounds like it should be... Well, never mind. I'm just going to get the family show. I'm going to go ahead and leave that alone. Sound like Eddie Murphy should be singing that back in the day.
1: Yeah, that's what it's from.
0: Yeah.
1: It's a parody of Party All the Time.
0: Yeah, it is not
1: you
0: very
1: got it.
0: Good. It is
1: awesome.
0: Not very good. We're showing love to the ones that deserve it here on Game Night on ESPN Radio and the all-new ESPN app. Now, how about we get into some NHL action, right?
1: Stanley Cup Finals. We can do that.
0: That's on the way. The Golden Knights have already punched their ticket. What about the Hurricanes and the Canadiens? Game 4, how did that sound?
6: And the horn goes, and the Carolina Hurricanes with a 4-0 shutout win over the Montreal Canadiens. And when we talk to you on Friday night, the Carolina Hurricanes will be one win away from the Stanley Cup Final.
3: Nothing can stop me. I'm all the way up.
1: That call from 99.9 The Fan, and the Hurricanes are right there on the doorstep of the Stanley Cup Finals.
0: I'll tell you what, man, hearing the horns go and hearing that little clap, that little sounded like there was about to be a mixtape drop or something. You hear that horns?
1: I was surprised they weren't playing Rock You Like a Hurricane. Because I feel like, don't they have to play that?
0: Everything don't have to be a song all the time, Emmett. That's only you guys in Cleveland.
1: What? That's a great song.
0: I know, but you don't have to have a song for everything.
1: They're the Hurricanes, right? You're like, I don't know. It makes sense to me, man.
0: Exactly. That's the key. It makes sense to you. He's Emmett Golden. I'm Q Myers. It's Game Night here on ESPN Radio, showing love to the ones that deserve it. Going back to Major League Baseball, Dodgers, Rockies, Shohei.
4: Here's a 1-1 from Sugano. Ohtani hammers it to dead center. This ball heading back. It is gone. A home run. A leadoff home run, the 28th of his career. Ohtani makes it 1-0 with the third career home run off of Tomoyuki Sugano. Swing and a fly ball to right field. And calls under it. He makes the catch. 6 no-hit innings for Shohei Ohtani.
3: Nothing can stop me. I'm all the way up.
1: You talk about the GOAT? Yeah, he is right there on the doorstep. Shohei Ohtani, the highlight courtesy of AM 570 LA Sports.
0: Shohei Ohtani is the third pitcher in the live ball era since 1920 to allow no more than 5 earned runs in his first 9 pitching appearances of a season, minimum 55 inning pitches. And so he joins some elite group right there. But in this game, he leads it off with a home run and then goes 6 no-hit innings on the mound. What?
1: And, yeah,
0: where do they do that?
1: Right.
0: At?
1: Exactly. That is insane.
0: I know where they don't do that at. Sorry, I couldn't help myself.
1: It'd be your own people, Emmett. I remember that. You know,
0: my bad.
1: It's all good.
0: My bad. Turn our attention to the Yankees and the Royals. How about Gerrit Cole on the mound?
7: Previous high was 10 against Texas earlier in that season. Next pitch, fastball, strike 3 called. Got him looking. 10 strikeouts, Gerrit Cole, as we play here in the 6th in a 2-0 Yankee lead.
8: Nothing can stop me. I'm all the way up.
1: WFAN on the call right there. Gerrit Cole dealing tonight.
0: 6 2/3 inning pitch, no walks, 10 strikeouts. Second start in return from Tommy John surgery. 63rd game with 10-plus strikeouts, tying Jacob DeGrom for third most in Major League Baseball since 2013 debut. Man, you want to talk about success coming back from Tommy John. How about the last couple of pitching performances from one Gerrit Cole?
1: Amazing, man. He has been awesome. And he'll help the Yankees for sure.
0: Yeah, and they get the dub again this evening, 7-0 over the Kansas City Royals. How about the Phillies and the Padres? How about Christopher Sanchez on the mound?
9: That ball's hit on the ground right at Bryce's stock, gets in front of it, and he makes the throw, and that's it. There you go. Christopher Sanchez got through the fourth, and now he becomes the all-time Phillies, breaking that Grover Cleveland record at 41 2/3 record.
8: Nothing can stop me. I'm all the way up.
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0: And a really good pitching right there. 7-inning pitch, 6 hits, no runs, no walks, 9 strikeouts, 6 pitches since 1893. You might remember that year to throw 7-plus inning pitch and allow 0
1: like
0: runs
1: yesterday
0: in 5 straight innings and 5 straight starts, excuse me, and also 44 2/3 consecutive scoreless innings, breaking Grover Cleveland's Cleveland Alexander's franchise record of 41 that you heard there in the highlight.
1: Yeah, man, impressive stuff there from Christopher Sanchez. Wonder how long he can take it.
0: Let's go 50.
1: Okay.
0: Innings. That'll be another 6.
1: Yeah.
0: Almost
1: all right.
0: Another
1: next start.
0: 6.
1: So he got one more start, no runs. Hey, it's impressive already.
0: It is impressive, but I feel bad because I feel like we just gave him the announcer's jinx. So now he's going to go out there. You know how it always goes, like, hey, this guy never misses any free throws. He's automatic for the free throw line.
1: Right.
0: Ding, ding, ding, clank. You know, it's just.
1: This guy has made 400 field goals in a row.
0: Exactly.
1: Bing.
0: Exactly. Sorry, Chris. We did you in. SportsCenter All Night's up next on ESPN Radio on the all-new ESPN app.
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12: Here is your latest Middle Tennessee weather. A 30% chance of showers and thunderstorms is expected Thursday, mainly after 5 p.m., with patchy fog before 7 a.m. and a high near 85. Friday brings a 60% chance of showers and thunderstorms with a high near 82. 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
25: Oklahoma City and San Antonio are going to Ali Frazier each other to death, and somebody's going to need, like, a vacation and not be ready physically and emotionally to move on to the next round.
23: Untouchable might be an understatement at this point.
9: And he makes the throw, and that's it. There you go. Now he becomes the all-time Phillies, breaking that Grover Cleveland record at 41 2/3 record.
23: A two-quarterback battle in the Twin Cities.
26: I have a drive that, you know, that's been driving me since fifth grade when I decided to be at this level and perform really well at this level, and that's the same drive that's running through me today.
23: Plus, missed it by that much.
9: The 2-0 pitch is a liner into left center field. This is headed for the gap, and over the head! Rolls up against the wall. The Brewers have their first hit of the game.
27: Oh, yes, I remember now. Missed it by that much.
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1: 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Both the NBA and NHL have teams into the championship series awaiting their opponents. In the NBA, Knicks are waiting to see if it'll be the Spurs or the Thunder. Who would they rather see? We'll ponder that straight ahead. On the ice, Vegas moving into the Stanley Cup Final on Tuesday, and now they await the winner of the Eastern Conference Final. Hurricanes, Canadiens skating in Montreal Wednesday in Game 4. Canadiens looking to pull even in the series. As we learned quickly in the first period, they would not.
24: Gostisbehere whips it across. Ehlers. Ahojic. He scores! A power play goal! Carolina gets a 1-0 lead. Their first power play goal of this series. And Sebastian Aho delivers it. It's 1-0 Hurricanes.
1: Oh, how quiet it got in Montreal. Jordan Staal would add another goal about a minute later. 2-0 Carolina. Then about a minute and a half after that,
24: 2-on-1 for Carolina. Blake and Stankoven coming in. Blake, Stankoven, 3-0 Carolina. It's a huge goal. Sent across Logan Stankoven. There is his eighth of the postseason. And the Hurricanes have ripped the top off of this game.
1: Jordan Staal would add a goal. And Hurricanes go out of a 4-0 win. 99-9 the fan. Three goals in the first period, ultimately a 4-0 shutout after an empty netter. Hurricanes 6-0 on the road this postseason. Seventh team in Stanley Cup playoff history to win its first six road games of a postseason.
0: seventh straight road playoff win overall dating back to last season. They have a 3-1 series lead on Montreal. Hurricanes 9-1 this postseason when they score first. Sebastian Aho, power play goal, his 11th career power play goal, breaking a tie with Eric Staal for the most in franchise playoff history. Staal had his goal as well. He spoke with TNT.
3: I thought tonight was definitely one of our best games this playoff. It's a good team. Don't get me wrong. And we were on it though. And you know, our number one goal is not giving them a sniff. And checking for our chances when we can. And you know, we were fortunate enough. The puck went in early. And then from there, the guys just did a great job of shutting them down.
4: Well, you didn't give him a sniff. And Freddie Anderson was big when he needed to be. I know he hasn't faced a lot of shots in this series, but is that in some ways more difficult, and what can you say about his contribution?
3: Yeah, Freddie's been just a rock back there. He's so steady and so calm, and it is tricky at times, I think, for a goalie to be sitting and obviously they're gonna get shots, and he made some big saves at the right time, and that's what you need in a goaltender.
4: The vibes on the bench seem immaculate. How would you describe the energy of the group?
3: Yeah, tonight was great. It was a lot of fun. The boys were energized and ready to roll, so we're trying to feed off each other and pump each other up and make sure that it's not easy. I mean, we're working hard, and we got to keep the energy up and keep us motivated in how we want to play, and the guys did that tonight.
4: Everyone very engaged. Last one, you're going back to Carolina with a chance to close out the series. You've been in a conference final before, but you've never been this close as a group. What would it mean for you to close it out in front of your home fans?
3: Yeah, it'd be great. That's planned, but the fourth one's always the hardest one to win, so it's going to be a brand new challenge, brand new game, and we're going to have to learn from this next game and learn how we can get even better and find a way to close it out.
0: Frederick Anderson, fifth goaltender to win each of the first six road games of a playoff year. Third shutout this postseason. As the Hurricanes aren't giving up many shots to Montreal, Canadiens 43 shots on goal in the last three games, 18 in the Game 4 loss. They trail the series 3-1. Hurricanes in control. Game 5 is Friday in Raleigh, 8 o'clock Eastern. Right now, SportsCenter all night, ESPN Radio.
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6: I think we just learned from our mistakes. We learned from what we talked about as a group, and we just applied it tonight.
7: The guys do a great job of playing together and playing to their strengths, regardless of who's on the court.
0: New York Knicks are waiting in the wings after their sweep of the Cavaliers. NBA Finals opening next week on Wednesday. The Knicks will be opening up on the road, either in Oklahoma City or in San Antonio, depending on who comes out of the West. Thursday night, Thunder Spurs play Game 6. Oklahoma City leading the series 3-2. They can close it out with a win. Spurs can force a Game 7, but our Michael Wilbon is a little doubtful.
8: The emotions of it. To be in an NBA locker room in the postseason, it is so quiet. There's just not the usual chatter and socializing, even among teammates who love each other. It is so exacting, right?
10: Yeah.
8: And so emotionally, what I thought all season is, they're going to be great. Look. Victor Wembanyama's going to win championships, plural, with health. Many, maybe.
10: Yeah.
8: But the emotion of going through this the first time and how tumultuous it is, I don't think they're up to that just yet.
0: We'll find out in Game 6 coming up tonight. But inexperienced and perhaps tired, ESPN senior writer Vincent Goodwill.
28: There's a point in every playoff series where both teams know who the best team is, and the series starts to take its shape. San Antonio, I look at Dylan Harper, rookie. Vassell, young player. Stephon Castle, young player. Big Vic, this is their first time
8: going through this. Yep.
28: This is, you have fatigue, like me and Perk were talking about it in the hallway. Playoff basketball is more akin to wrestling than it is regular season basketball. And they are learning how fatiguing this is. Victor Wembanyama plays 10 more minutes a game in the playoffs in the regular season, and he's supposed to be at peak optimal.
0: All that said, nobody in the Western Conference Finals has four wins yet. So, who should the Knicks want to ultimately face next week? Here's our Stephen A. Smith.
29: I think it's obvious that the answer should be the San Antonio Spurs. And that's not to throw any shade on San Antonio. It's to point to their youth and particularly the ongoing storyline of the fatigue involving Victor Wembanyama. The combination of the two things puts the Knicks at a decided advantage against the San Antonio Spurs than they would face against the Oklahoma City Thunder. In San Antonio, you've got fatigue. The New York Knicks, by the time the NBA Finals exists, would have played, starts January, June 3rd, they would have played four games in 23 days. Okay, and this is after Ramrod and the Sixers and the Cavs, of course, and the Hawks over the last three games and winning and close out games by over 30. So we're happy about that. You also got to take into consideration the youth of the San Antonio Spurs and how they haven't been here before. Juxtapose that to the Oklahoma City Thunder. If there is an individual that is completely unfazed by the moment, that just seems completely poised under the most arduous of circumstances, I'm imagining the Garden rocking and going crazy and doing what it does, right? And Shea just sitting up there like, it's nothing. It just doesn't faze him at all. You see what I'm saying? You don't see these emotional highs and lows, those roller coasters that you see from the less experienced teams. I don't see how, if you're a Knicks fan, if you're asked the question, which one do you want, or which one rather would be a less difficult opponent, that answer would have to be the San Antonio Spurs.
0: The Knicks, one of three teams still standing. They're into the NBA Finals, and there's the two in the Western Conference Finals. Knicks have won 11 straight playoff games, all by double digits, including the closeout game of the Eastern Conference Finals when they dispatched Cleveland. Knicks spotlight is on Jalen Brunson. He's like my height, headlining a potentially championship team. Earlier on ESPN Radio, Freddie Coleman.
2: Nobody saw this coming from Jalen Brunson. Believe me, and I've always raised my hand. I said, man, when the Knicks signed this, man, that's a lot of money. I think they were paid for a guy that could be a backup point guard at best. They see something that I don't, so be it. If I'm wrong, I'm saying I'm wrong. But nobody can say that they're right, saw this. 4 years of Jalen Brunson, what he's been able to do. Now, if you have that kind of ability, you need to help the world a lot better in terms of finding out what bad's going to happen and make sure that doesn't happen outside of basketball. You didn't see this coming. Not one Nick Brunson fan saw it coming like this, to these kind of expectations involving Jalen Brunson. It's lazy, it's tired, and it's stupid, and it's inaccurate. Stop saying these things and keeping receipts. Stop keeping receipts, because I know what happened if he didn't look like this. Oh, the Knicks had, you'd be keeping receipts then, that the Knicks assigned this guy all this money. It's easy to do that when you know people aren't coming for you. It's a lot easier to be on the outside when nobody gives a you-know-what about what you have to say. So stop keeping receipts regarding Jalen Brunson, because plenty of you to keep receipts were the same people were on the side of saying, I don't know why the Knicks gave that kind of money to a guy 6'2", maybe, in stocking feet when it comes to Jalen Brunson. It's stupid.
0: Knicks are into the NBA Finals. They'll get either the Thunder or the Spurs. Western Conference Final Game 6 tonight. We'll have it presented by Gusto. Our coverage, 8 o'clock Eastern, ESPN Radio and the ESPN app. Right now, SportsCenter all night to baseball. It was a night ago, Shohei Ohtani was hit on his hand, but Wednesday made his scheduled start against his Rockies. Against the Rockies, his hand seems okay.
10: 3-2 pitch, wave and a miss, strike three. Way out in front of the sweeper was Rumfield, and Ohtani has his seventh strikeout. Swing and a fly ball to right field. And calls under it. He makes the catch. Six no-hit innings for Shohei Ohtani.
0: Six no-hit innings after, by the way, giving himself the lead in the bottom of the first.
10: Here's a 1-1 from Sugano. Ohtani hammers it to dead center. This ball heading back. It is gone. A home run. A leadoff home run. The 28th of his career. Ohtani makes it 1-0 with the third career home run off of Tomoyuki Sugano.
0: AM 570 LA Sports. Ohtani, third career leadoff homer in a game. He started at pitcher. All other players in baseball history have combined for zero leadoff homers in a game they started at pitcher. Dodgers, a 4-1 win over the Rockies. Ohtani, six innings, no hits, four walks, and his ninth homer of the year. First Dodgers player with a home run in consecutive starts on the mound since Don Drysdale in 1965. Rockies, meanwhile, 37th loss this season. That's the most in baseball. Speaking of locking things down on the mound, how about the Phillies?
9: That ball's hit on the ground right at Bryson Stott, gets in front of it, and he makes the throw, and that's it. There you go. Christopher Sanchez got through the fourth, and now he becomes the all-time Phillies, breaking that Grover Cleveland record at 41 2/3 record.
11: Two balls, two strikes. Sanchez ready. He kicks, and the pitch. Swing and a miss. He got him. And pounding his fist into his mitt, Christopher Sanchez puts up another scoreless inning. It's 7 scoreless today. And he finishes with a strikeout on Ty France. And that'll send us to the 8th. It is 2-0 Phillies.
0: Sports Radio 94 WIP. Phillies a 3-0 shutout of the Padres. Christopher Sanchez, 7 innings of 6-hit ball, 9 strikeouts, 6th pitcher since 1893 to throw at least 7 innings and allow no runs in 5 straight starts. His skipper, Don Mattingly.
12: We saw history today. I know we've asked you many times if there are Sanchez starts. How do you describe it? But when this just keeps going, does it almost feel like they can't end?
13: A little bit. You just don't expect him to give up any runs. I thought he was a little rough early. You know, I don't know if this thing's on his mind at all. You know, going through it, knew he had to get through 4, I think it was. Seemed to settle down a little more after that. But, yeah, he's been amazing from the standpoint of it just seems like every time out, no matter what team or who it is, just kind of keeps going.
12: You just went an entire month without giving up a run. Can you remember seeing a run like this when he's up there with one of the longest ever, Kershiser?
13: Yeah. Well, I had Kershaw. He was pretty close to this. I'm not sure if he got there or not, but kind of in general, the Kershaw-Greinke was like Wheeler and Sanchi. But, you know, Sanchi's amazing in his own right, the way he does it, you know, with the ball down, the ball's tunneling out of the same zone. So he's been amazing. You know, when he gets in trouble, he doesn't seem to panic at all. Just keeps making pitches, and so it's fun to watch.
0: 44 2/3 consecutive scoreless innings, breaking Grover Cleveland Alexander's franchise record. 39 scoreless innings in the month of May. Cubs and Pirates, Chicago mired in a 10-game losing streak.
14: Ian Happ batting with men at second and third. And he drives one in the air to right field. If it's fair, it's going to be gone. That ball is a 3-run homer for Ian Happ. Right down the line and right, and the Cubs take a 7-4 lead. That is a big one.
0: Cubs Radio Network, Ian Happ with the go-ahead 3-run homer. Drives in 5. That's half of Chicago's output. They beat the Pirates 10-4, snapping that 10-game losing streak. Scored more runs on Wednesday than in their previous 6 games combined. Going for a title in OKC. That's next. Sports Center All Night continues. 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
17: 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How long have you been a rideshare driver?
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1: 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Game 6 of the Western Conference Final coming up tonight. San Antonio, Oklahoma City. Oklahoma City also in focus for college softball. Day 1 of the World Women's College World Series coming up Thursday. Number 1, Alabama's there. Texas, the 2-seed, advancing to OKC as well. For the first time since 2015, Oklahoma is not there. 5 of the 8 teams in Oklahoma City are from the SEC, including Texas, the reigning champs. They get Tennessee on day 1 today. The one matchup that features 2 SEC teams. ESPN analyst Haley McClenny.
2: It's going to come down to Tennessee's offense. Can they produce enough runs for the Tennessee pitching staff? We know how great this pitching staff is with Carlin Pickens, with Sage Marjecko, and with Aaron Neuer. And Carlin Pickens was absolutely dominant in that super regional against Georgia. The Georgia offense, while they were hot and they were great and we were hyping them up, it's still not as good as Texas's offense. I mean, you got to deal with Katie Stewart. You got to deal with Reese Atwood. You got to deal with Caden Henry at the top being a spark plug for that Texas team. And then Tegan Kavan as well. That's going to be the toughest pitcher by far that Tennessee has faced yet in this postseason. Yes, they are starting to put up some crooked numbers, but it's still, if you would have told me in that super regional that Sophia Knight would have hit 2 home runs, she had 0 on the year coming into super regionals. She hit 2 in that one. I want to see still a little bit more production from the Tennessee offense. They are still last among remaining SEC teams in terms of batting average, runs scored, home runs, etc. But it's going to be a good one. I'm excited for it.
1: 5 of the 8 teams in Oklahoma City are from the SEC. Quadruple header on Thursday starting at noon Eastern. Texas Tech and Mississippi State get things underway. ESPN and ESPN2 with the coverage this weekend for the Women's College World Series. Right now, SportsCenter All Night. There's been a spotlight on quarterback Brendan Sorsby this week and whether he'll be eligible to play for Texas Tech this fall. The current status is a no, but Texas Tech is expected to have an appeal submitted to the NCAA by the end of the week. The NCAA this week denied Sorsby's request to be reinstated, which was in line with other precedent set by the NCAA. Sorsby also filing a lawsuit a couple of weeks ago seeking his eligibility. He acknowledged in that lawsuit to betting on thousands of sporting events as part of his gambling addiction, including betting on Indiana football while he was on the team. He has completed a month-long inpatient rehab program for his gambling addiction. Here's our Paul Feinbaum.
3: I think he should have been suspended for a couple of games, but to keep him out from the whole season, I think is wrong. And while what he did on paper is terrible, we're talking about the NCAA, the most hypocritical organization in the history of mankind, coming down on somebody for gambling while they have their own side gambling deals and while gambling is pervasive everywhere. So 3-game suspension, perhaps, keeping him out for the whole season is wrong.
1: Sorsby has a year of eligibility remaining, but NCAA precedent in gambling cases has been pretty straightforward. The rules say that wagering on your own team leads to permanent loss of eligibility. Earlier on ESPN Radio, our Amber Wilson.
4: I don't think it's a big deal that he's been denied eligibility. I'm not surprised. They do have to crack down on this. I'm incredibly shocked about what I just heard out of Paul Feinbaum's mouth, because I couldn't disagree with him more. Of course, they, even regardless of the fact that there are partnerships with gambling or that gambling is everywhere, like Paul just said, of course there is a vested interest in the NCAA, or heck, if we want to take it to the professional ranks, the leagues, ensuring that the players themselves do not gamble, particularly when we're talking about gambling on your own sport. And oh, by the way, gambling on your own team, which is what Sorsby apparently did. And so you can't allow that. There's all sorts of things that are legal or allowed from other people outside of industries that are not allowed within certain industries, right? Like pilots are far more regulated on what they can consume or what they can take, Ian, than you and I sitting here as sports radio hosts, for example. Okay. So there's things like that that you your employer can tell you, or your organization can tell you, you're playing by different rules if you're an NCAA athlete than the rest of us are who are not NCAA athletes. Your rule is that you can't gamble.
1: Amber Wilson, half of Amber and Ian, weekdays here on ESPN Radio. Right now, SportsCenter all night. WNBA, Fire and Sun. This would wind up being a 10-point game.
5: Had the heroics last time out against New York. Now it's Carlton. Drives. Kick it late. Wide open look for three.
1: Fire a 71-61 win over the Sun. Fire, fifth win this season, tied with the Lynx for the most in the WNBA. Three-game win streak. Mystics, a 78-64 win over the Storm. 14-point win, their first double-digit win of the season. Mystics leading wire to wire. They led by as many as 25. For the Lynx and the Dream.
6: Give Minnesota some defensive credit for holding her down, but she is so effective offensively. Miles was stripped, but able to collect, kick. Courtney Williams, ladies and gentlemen.
1: USA Network with the call as the Lynx beat the Dream 96-81. Minnesota leading wire to wire after entering the game as a 3.5-point underdog. Tempo, a season-high 111 points.
6: Stewart might have got the wind knocked out.
1: As they beat the Sky 111-104, Sky falling to 0-3 at home this season. Their fourth 0-3 start or worse at home in franchise history. Liberty, a 10-point win over the Mercury, 84-74, snapping a three-game losing streak. One more win, and they're into the finals. That's next. 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
1: Six no-hit innings for Shohei Ohtani on Wednesday as the Dodgers beat Colorado. Kirby Smart hinting that the SEC could break off on its own if there's no playoff deal for college football. Carolina goes up 3-1 in their Eastern Conference final.
2: And the horn goes! And the Carolina Hurricanes, with a 4-0 shutout win over the Montreal Canadiens. And when we talk to you on Friday night, the Carolina Hurricanes will be one win away from the Stanley Cup Final.
1: 99.9 The Fan, Hurricanes scoring three of the four goals in the first period in a span of about 3 minutes. They win again on the road, 6-0 on the road this postseason. Hurricanes, three first period goals in 2 minutes and 47 seconds. Second fastest three goals in playoff franchise history. They get the win, limiting Montreal shots on goal. They had just 18 in game four. Canadiens have 43 shots on goal in the last three games combined. Frederik Andersen gets the shutout in this one, his eighth career playoff shutout, third shutout this postseason. And now Carolina, one win away from skating for the Stanley Cup. ESPN analyst Kevin Weeks.
3: Freddie Andersen should be pretty thankful for the way that the guys defended in front of lockdown defense. I mean, lockdown, like Rikers Island type lockdown, in a good way, of course. But watch the way they insulate. They take away the middle. Their shot lanes are predictable for Freddie. Good job contesting six, influencing the offensive decisions of Montreal, laying out blocking shots there like Gosses Bear. And when Freddie had to make saves, which wasn't that often, he was there. Another good defensive play by Chatfield. So the defensive reads and the posture in front of Freddie were super clean. And here they go off that block shot in transition. So good defense leading a good offense. A very complete game for the Canes here.
4: As for Montreal, this a year ago, right, a young team on the come up, make the playoffs, and then they've already made it to the Eastern Conference Finals. But did the relative youth and inexperience of this Canadiens team show itself in this game?
3: Of course the inexperience showed itself. I'll tell you how. This is a team that has young stars, budding stars, superstars to be, and undisciplined penalties. Okay, you're down 3-0. You want to get maybe a quarter pound of flesh, but there's still a game to be played. So you have to have discipline, but you could see the frustration bubbling over. So, yes, their inexperience is starting to show as this series has gone on, particularly these last two games, for sure.
4: 17 shots on net. The third period was preposterously tilted towards Carolina. Help me understand how that's even possible to have that few pucks on net in a playoff game.
3: I don't get it, especially when you have a lot of the young, talented players that they do. But to me, they're being too selective. They're looking for the perfect play. One or two times too many, and they're not taking the shot opportunities that are there. You can't do that in the Stanley Cup playoffs. You definitely can't do that in the conference final.
1: Carolina leading this conference final 3-1. They go for the jugular on Friday, game five in Raleigh, Friday, 8 o'clock Eastern. The winner of the series, of course, goes to the Stanley Cup final, where they will face Vegas, the Golden Knights dispatching Colorado, the President's Trophy winner, in a sweep. Earlier on ESPN Radio, E.J. Raddick from the NHL Network.
5: You know what I think the biggest thing that John Tortorella has done in this all is that he has not gotten in the way. They were looking for

0: confidence when he got there. And I think he brought them, he gave them a little confidence, or as some of the players say, maybe a little swagger. And it was a change. It was a different voice. But as the playoffs have gone on, you got to remember, this team won the Stanley Cup 3 years ago. And they have a lot of those pieces still there. And a big problem all year was the inconsistency in goal. Well, Carter Hart has kind of come in and solved that problem, and he has been better with each series. And then they got William Karlsson healthy. He had missed 60-some-odd games. When you have Eichel, Karlsson, Hurdle, and Dowd, Nick Dowd, down the middle as your four centers, and then you got good goaltending, you're a force to be reckoned with.
1: Vegas making it to the Stanley Cup Final after making a coaching change at the end of March. And now Vegas awaiting an opponent for the final series. SportsCenter All Night, ESPN Radio.
2: For the first time since 1999, the Knicks are in the NBA Finals.
3: Most importantly, we all believe in each other from top to bottom.
2: Pull up three, Brunson from the right wing is good.
4: There's nowhere better in the world when the Garden has hope.
1: New York Knicks awaiting an opponent in the NBA Finals after they swept Cleveland in the Eastern Conference Finals. Now they await either the Spurs or the Thunder. San Antonio looking to pull even and keep their season alive in Game 6 on Thursday. Thunder taking a 3-2 series lead with their win in Game 5, which was a game that may have exposed some inexperience perhaps for San Antonio. ESPN analyst Jhené Ogumike.
5: They did show a little bit of inexperience because they were unable to fight through fatigue. And let's break this down, because offensively, Game 5 was what it looked to be the welcome to the NBA playoffs through adversity moment for Victor Wembanyama. And it's kind of ironic to say that Victor Wembanyama, a guy that's 7'5", had no legs, but he did it. Now, the supporting cast, I truly think, needs to be able to step up. So when Victor is struggling, you have to sort of have other guys step up and try to hold down the fort. I wish I had time to dig into my history books and talk about mythology. I forgot what goddess or god was the one with all the snakes and the heads coming out. And every time one gets cut off, the other one grows. That's the Oklahoma City Thunder. Anytime they miss a star player like Jalen Williams, J-Dub, or A.J. Mitchell, who are two of their top three creators, no big deal. Alex Caruso just goes in there and drops 22. No big deal. Jared McCain knocks down three threes and has 20 points. If I'm the Spurs, you have to pick your poison. Either SGA goes off, you limit the supporting cast, or it's like Game 1 where the supporting cast goes off. Alex Caruso has a career high, and now you're able to limit the back-to-back MVP. So they have to pick a lane, the San Antonio Spurs. Otherwise, we're going to see a similar result to Game 5 where everybody eats.
1: Spurs, Thunder, Game 6 tonight in San Antonio, 8 o'clock Eastern. We, of course, have it here on ESPN Radio. Right now, SportsCenter All Night.
2: That'll be the final play of Super Bowl 60 as the Seattle Seahawks celebrate a 29-13 victory over the Patriots.
6: I think, you know, all those guys in that locker room are going to use this as fuel, and I think motivation to get back here and have what they're feeling out there.
1: Struggled in the Super Bowl, and as we know, struggles for the Patriots during the offseason. More than two dozen teams with their OTAs taking place this week. In New England, there's been persistent talk about the Patriots being front runners to acquire wide receiver A.J. Brown from the Eagles. ESPN Patriots reporter Mike Reese.
7: I watched this group closely at practice, and wide receiver Kayshon Boutte, a starter last year, was not here for this voluntary work. He's working out elsewhere, and he would be directly impacted as an outside receiver by a potential trade for A.J. Brown. And then there was the newcomer, Romeo Doubs, wearing Rob Gronkowski's old number 87. He was targeted on the first pass from quarterback Drake May in full team drills. Here's Coach Mike Vrabel on what he's seen from the team's wide receivers.
8: Good to see Romeo out there. It was good to see some of the new faces, some of the young guys. It was good to see, you know, Kyle Williams get some opportunities and Chiz. And, you know, so again, we're going to look to strengthen the roster wherever we can. But it was also a great day to see guys that maybe didn't get as many opportunities last year, especially Romeo, who wasn't on our team.
7: after practice, I asked defensive tackle Milton Williams if he had to resist putting on his general manager's hat and going up and saying, trade for A.J. Brown, because I played with him in Philadelphia. He smiled. He said he's heard the noise like many of the other players. He called Brown a monster on the field. And then he said, look, they don't pay me to make trades like that.
9: Now, Mike Vrabel did miss day three of the draft to focus on his family. Mike, what did he say about missing any more time during offseason activities?
7: So, Laura, he deflected on the topic. He said he's only focused on today, and he said he's here today in full force. And Milton Williams was asked what he's observed from Vrabel, and he said he's seen the same guy. He's talking smack, and he's getting guys going. And, Laura, out at practice, I was watching Mike Vrabel. There was a drill. He's with the running backs, and he wanted to see quick, decisive cuts. And when he saw one he didn't like, he yelled out, hey, no pitter-patter. So the vocal part of Mike Vrabel, you see him out on the field, you hear him out on the field. It feels like really the same Mike Vrabel that we've seen over the last year.
1: Also this week, Chiefs with their practices, which apparently included Patrick Mahomes. He was on the field. We saw the video of him dropping back, throwing a pass. Yes, with a knee brace. He's recovering from a torn ACL and LCL in his left knee, which he suffered in week 15 against the Chargers. But now here he is in May throwing a pass in practice. ESPN analyst Louis Riddick and Booger McFarland.
10: It's super encouraging because as a football fan and somebody that analyzes this game, you want the best players on the field. And Patrick Mahomes is one of the best of all time. So you got to feel really good if you're a Kansas City Chiefs fan. The fact that we haven't even reached June and he's already got a helmet on taking dropbacks, even though he's moving very gingerly, I get it. It's 4 months until September. So I think the fact that he's on the field right now is super encouraging that he's going to do everything he can. And I'd be shocked now, based on seeing this, I would be shocked if he's not the opening day starter for the Kansas City Chiefs. It just goes to show you two things. Number one, his willpower and his work ethic. And number two, the advancement in medicine. Because years ago, yeah, Lewis, before you and I ever started playing, this was a 12 to 14 month injury. The fact that guys are now coming back 6 months, 9 months, it just goes to show you the advancements that we've made in medicine, man. So this is super cool to see him out there in May.
9: Lewis, you are familiar with the coaches and that training staff in Kansas City. Is it a surprise to you that Mahomes is able to do this much already?
11: No, not at all. Look, from the very get-go, they told me that he attacked this thing with the same kind of ferocity and the kind of maniacal commitment that Patrick's attacked everything from day one since he's been there. And he really is ahead of schedule. You know, the word I got today was that he looks absolutely fantastic. He's doing warm-up, individual routes on air, some 7-on-7, you know, working out of the gun. And, I mean, the people down there are kind of giddy at the way it's going right now, to be quite honest with you. So I don't think anything, you know, has surprised them. Nothing should surprise us. Nothing that this young man has done since he took over, you know, back in 2018, really should surprise us. He is one of one. And that training staff down there, headed by Rick Burkholder, is one of the very best. I've talked about it many times. I've known Rick Burkholder since I was 18 years old, since I was at the University of Pittsburgh way back in the Stone Age. This dude knows what he's doing. He's got a great team around him that really has taken Patrick and just kind of run with this rehab. And they are excited about this football team and the way they think that the 2026 version is going to look.
1: See where Patrick Mahomes is a couple of months from now as we get into training camp and on towards the season. Sports Center All Night, ESPN Radio. He's been throwing passes in practice, though. And speaking of throwing, how about what we saw from the Yankees on Wednesday?
12: Previous high was 10 against Texas earlier in that season. Next pitch, fastball, strike three called. Got him looking. 10 strikeouts, Garrett Cole, as we play here in the sixth in a 2-0 Yankee lead.
1: Garrett Cole dealing 6 2/3, 10 strikeouts in his second start in his return from Tommy John surgery. He got some help from the defense.
12: There's a pitch from Cole. Fastball muscled into right field, and Judge has to play it on a short hop. The runner's coming around third. There's the play at the plate. They got him.
13: Wow.
12: The captain guns down Michael Massey trying to score and keep this a scoreless ball game.
1: Cole getting some help from the defense, also got some help from the offense.
12: 3-2 pitch.
13: Swung on, hit hard, right side, through for a base hit. Volpe scores right behind him. McMahon digging for third is Goldschmidt. He's there with a slide. Two-run single, Ben Rice. And the Yankees have a 5-0 lead here in Kansas City.
1: It would be a 7-0 win for the Yankees. WFAN with the call. Gerrit Cole getting the win. First win since the 2024 ALDS. 23rd game with double-digit strikeouts and no walks. As for the Mets,
14: here's the 1-1. Swing, a drive, well hit to right down the line. If it's fair, it's gone. It is a home run. Juan Soto does it again. Soto now has 8 home runs in his last 12 games, including this one. It is his 12th home run of the year, and the Mets have that elusive first run of the game. They lead the Reds 1-0 here in the first inning.
1: 8 homers in the last 12 games dating back to May 14th, most in baseball over that span. 12 homers on the season, 880 ESPN New York with the call. Mets double up the Reds 4-2. Red Sox an 8-0 shutout of the Braves. They're shut out for the 5th time this season, Atlanta is. 2nd time on the road. For Boston, all 9 starters recording a hit for the 2nd time this season. Speaking of shutouts, Tigers shutting out the Angels.
15: 3-2, fly ball, left field. This one's deep. Got a chance. Gone! On cue, Spencer Torkelson delivers. 8th of the year, 2-0 Tigers.
1: It would be a 4-0 win for Detroit. 97 won the ticket. Tigers' first shutout win since April 10th against the Marlins. Could there be a breakaway? That's next. SportsCenter All Night continues. It's ESPN Radio.
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22: 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And I know they're calling it Titan blue now or whatever. 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
1: 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College softball in Oklahoma City on Thursday. 8 teams at the World Series, 5 of them from the SEC. There's one matchup where both teams are from the SEC on day one on Thursday. So how many of those SEC teams will win Thursday? ESPN analyst Tori Vidalis and Haley McClenny.
2: My heart says 3, but my gut says 2. And I'm going to stick with that. I think we got some really good matchups. Of course, you got the one automatic SEC, but she wants me to say 3, but I'm going with 2.
3: Okay, I'm saying 3. Obviously, the automatic Tennessee one. I like Alabama to beat UCLA, and I really like this Arkansas team. There's just something different. But also, don't be surprised if Mississippi State keeps it close. Like, I think that Mississippi State-Texas Tech game will be close. Their pitching is good enough to keep them in it.
4: That pitching could win it. No? I mean,
3: they shocked the world in Norman. Why not in Oklahoma City?
1: 4 games on ESPN and ESPN2 Thursday starting at noon Eastern. The landscape of college sports in many ways like the Wild West, but now a bill of sweeping legislation introduced in the U.S. Senate, which aims to address many current issues in college sports, including restoring power to the NCAA. We'll see how that bill makes it through Congress and what happens there. A lot of conversation about college football in particular lately. Playoff expansion. Georgia coach Kirby Smart this week suggesting if an agreement can't be reached on expansion, maybe the SEC should just go it alone and break off. ESPN's Paul Feinbaum.
5: Kirby Smart is one of the best. He's the best coach in the country, along with Cignetti. He also cares about regulations. The problem is within the SEC and every other league, there is literally no enforcement. And what the SEC is talking about is self-governance, where they would control their own league. Now, Greeny, that sounds great. It is not feasible because there's no enforcement mechanism that will preclude you from going to court. So they've talked about breaking away. I don't see them doing it. There's hundreds of millions of dollars at stake. And if you go out on your own, you're also liable for everything. Well, right now, they're part of an organization.
6: Heather, is this something that we should be talking about seriously?
7: Well, if yes, because they're talking about it seriously. But Greeny, I can't explain to you enough how much there are just words here, a lot of words without concrete ideas as to how to actually implement it and enforce it. I have been hearing this from university presidents for months now. If we don't get help from the from the federal government for federal legislation, we're going to have to take matters into our own hands. Greg Sankey talked about this yesterday at the podium. But how do you do that? How do you, as a single conference, create your own legislation that is legally defensible in court for things like the transfer portal and eligibility, which right now the NCAA is the legal shield protecting these conferences from all of these lawsuits that are happening? So I'm in believe it when I see it mode, but yes, we should talk about it because they're talking about it at the highest level within this powerful conference.
1: We'll see how this sorts itself out as well. Baseball, Diamondbacks a 3-2 win over the Giants for their 5th straight win. Brewers edge the Cardinals 2-1, sweeping St. Louis for the first time since 2024. Guardians edge the Nationals 3-2. Nationals, a season high 4-game win streak, comes to an end. Right now, SportsCenter All Night, ESPN Radio.
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8: How good is that? Are you not entertained?
0: Number 5.
1: Astros edge the Rangers. Jock Peterson with a pair of homers in the loss. And in the Houston win, Jordan Alvarez. KBME 790.
9: The pitch. And Alvarez hits it well and hits it deep to right center field. Back is Carter at the wall looking up. See you later! Second home run of the night for Jordan Alvarez. And this one puts the Astros up 3-2.
0: Number 4.
1: Jordan Alvarez now has 20. He's tied for the American League home run lead. ESPN 1000.
9: Murakami hits one deep. Left field. Number 20. 14-1.
10: Here, way back and straightaway left field. When he starts hitting the ball that way, opponents are going to pay dearly.
0: Number 3.
1: Mariners beating the A's for their first series sweep in the month of May. Seattle Sports, 7:10 a.m.
9: Swung on and destroyed. Left center field. It is going to go. Sail away, Julio. Three-run home run. It's all Mariners now. 9-0 over the A's. An exclamation point.
0: Number two.
1: Yankees shut out the Royals because Kansas City couldn't get a runner to the plate. WFAN.
11: This pitch from Cole. Fastball muscled into right field, and Judge has to play it on a short hop. The runner's coming around third. Here's the play at the plate. They got him.
2: Wow.
11: The captain guns down Michael Massey trying to score and keep this a scoreless ball game.
0: Number one.
1: To the ice, Carolina taking a commanding lead in their series, winning game four in Montreal. So they're up 3-1. Three in the first period. 99.9 The Fan.
9: 2-on-1 for Carolina. Blake and Stankoven coming in. Blake, Stankoven, 3-0 Carolina. It's a huge goal. Sent across Logan Stankoven. There is his eighth of the postseason. And the Hurricanes have ripped the top off of this game.
1: Canadiens shut out for the second time this postseason. First time losing four consecutive home games in a single postseason in franchise history. Hurricanes, seventh team in the expansion era to win 11 of their first 12 games of a postseason. Third shutout they've had this postseason, tying a franchise record, which they set in 2002 and matched in 2006. Speaking of the postseason, and as we get to the finals, who would the Knicks prefer to see next week? That's straight ahead. SportsCenter All Night continues. It's ESPN Radio.
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15: Here is your latest Middle Tennessee weather. Thursday brings a 30% chance of showers and thunderstorms after 5 p.m. Patchy fog clears before morning, high near 85 with light wind. Thursday night remains mostly cloudy with a low around 66. Friday sees a 60% chance of showers and possible thunderstorms after 1 p.m. high near 82. 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
25: The 2-0 pitch is a liner into left center field. This is headed for the gap and over the head of the left fielder Torres. It rolls up against the wall. The Brewers have their first hit of the game.
26: Oh, yes, I remember now. 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
1: Would you believe? 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Both the NBA and NHL have teams into the championship series awaiting their opponents. In the NBA, Knicks are waiting to see if it'll be the Spurs or the Thunder. Who would they rather see? We'll ponder that straight ahead. On the ice, Vegas moving into the Stanley Cup Final on Tuesday, and now they await the winner of the Eastern Conference Final. Hurricanes, Canadiens skating in Montreal Wednesday in Game 4. Canadiens looking to pull even in the series. As we learned quickly in the first period, they would not.
28: Gostisbehere whips it across. Ehlers. Ah, who shoots? He scores! A power play goal! Carolina gets a 1-0 lead. Their first power play goal of this series. And Sebastian Aho delivers it. It's 1-0 Hurricanes.
1: Oh, how quiet it got in Montreal. Jordan Staal would add another goal about a minute later. 2-0 Carolina. Then about a minute and a half after that.
28: 2-on-1 for Carolina. Blake and Stankoven coming in. Blake, Stankoven, 3-0 Carolina. It's a huge goal. Sent across Logan Stankoven. There is his eighth of the postseason. And the Hurricanes have ripped the top off of this game.
1: Jordan Staal would add a goal. Hurricanes go on to a 4-0 win. 99-9 the Fan. Three goals in the first period, ultimately a 4-0 shutout after an empty netter. Hurricanes 6-0 on the road this postseason. Seventh team in Stanley Cup playoff history to win its first six road games of a postseason. Seventh straight road playoff win overall dating back to last season. They have a 3-1 series lead on Montreal. Hurricanes 9-1 this postseason when they score first. Sebastian Aho, power play goal, his 11th career power play goal, breaking a tie with Eric Staal for the most in franchise playoff history. Staal had his goal as well. He spoke with TNT.
29: I thought tonight was definitely one of our best games this playoff. It's a good team. Don't get me wrong. And we were on it though. And you know, our number one goal is not giving them a sniff. And checking for our chances when we can. And you know, we were fortunate enough. The puck went in early. And then from there, the guys just did a great job of shutting them down.
30: Well, you didn't give him a sniff. And Freddie Anderson was big when he needed to be. I know he hasn't faced a lot of shots in this series. series, but is that in some ways more difficult? And what can you say about his contribution?
29: Yeah, Freddie's been just a rock back there. He's so steady and so calm, and it is tricky at times. I think for a goalie, to be sitting and obviously they're going to get shots, and he made some big saves at the right time, and that's what you need in a goaltender.
30: The vibes on the bench seem immaculate. How would you describe the energy of the group?
29: Yeah, tonight was great. It was a lot of fun. The boys were energized and ready to roll. So we're trying to feed off each other and pump each other up and make sure that it's not easy. I mean, we're working hard, and we got to keep the energy up and keep us motivated in how we want to play. And the guys did that tonight.
30: Everyone very engaged. Last one. You're going back to Carolina with a chance to close out the series. You've been in a conference final before, but you've never been this close as a group. What would it mean for you to close it out in front of your home fans?
29: Yeah, it'd be great. That's planned. But the fourth one's always the hardest one to win. So it's going to be a brand new challenge, brand new game. And, we're going to have to learn from this next game and learn how we can get even better and find a way to close it out.
1: Frederick Anderson, fifth goaltender to win each of the first six road games of a playoff year. Third shutout this postseason. As the Hurricanes aren't giving up many shots to Montreal, Canadiens, 43 shots on goal in the last three games, 18 in the Game 4 loss. They trailed the series 3-1. Hurricanes in control. Game 5 is Friday in Raleigh, 8 o'clock Eastern. Right now, SportsCenter all night, ESPN Radio.
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7: We just learned from our mistakes. We learned from what we talked about as a group, and we just applied it tonight.
8: The guys do a great job of playing together and playing to their strengths, regardless of who's on the court.
1: New York Knicks are waiting in the wings after their sweep of the Cavaliers. NBA Finals opening next week on Wednesday. The Knicks will be opening up on the road, either in Oklahoma City or in San Antonio, depending on who comes out of the West. Thursday night, Thunder Spurs play Game 6. Oklahoma City leading the series 3-2. They can close it out with a win. Spurs can force a Game 7, but our Michael Wilbon is a little doubtful.
9: The emotions of it. To be in an NBA locker room in the postseason, it is so quiet. There's just not the usual chatter and socializing, even among teammates who love each other. It is so exacting, right?
10: Yeah.
9: And so emotionally, what I thought all season is they're going to be great. Look. Victor Wembanyama's going to win championships, plural, with health. Many, maybe.
10: Yeah.
9: But the emotion of going through this the first time and how tumultuous it is, I don't think they're up to that just yet.
1: We'll find out in Game 6 coming up tonight. But inexperienced and perhaps tired, ESPN senior writer Vincent Goodwill.
11: There's a point in every playoff series where both teams know who the best team is, and the series starts to take its shape. San Antonio, I look at Dylan Harper, rookie. Vassell, young player. Stephon Castle, young player. Big Vic, this is their first time
9: going through this. Yep.
11: This is, you have fatigue. Like me and Perk were talking about it in the hallway. Playoff basketball is more akin to wrestling than it is regular season basketball. And they are learning how fatiguing this is. Victor Wembanyama plays 10 more minutes a game in the playoffs than the regular season, and he's supposed to be at peak optimal.
1: All that said, nobody in the Western Conference Finals has 4 wins yet. So, who should the Knicks want to ultimately face next week? Here's our Stephen A. Smith.
12: I think it's obvious that the answer should be the San Antonio Spurs. And that's not to throw any shade on San Antonio. It's to point to their youth and particularly the ongoing storyline of the fatigue involving Victor Wembanyama. The combination of the two things puts the Knicks at a decided advantage against the San Antonio Spurs than they would face against the Oklahoma City Thunder. In San Antonio, you've got fatigue. The New York Knicks, by the time the NBA Finals exist, would have played, it starts January, June 3rd, they would have played 4 games in 23 days. Okay, and this is after Ramrod and the Sixers and the Cavs, of course, and the Hawks over the last 3 games and winning and close out games by over 30. So we're happy about that. You also got to take into consideration the youth of the San Antonio Spurs and how they haven't been here before. Juxtapose that to the Oklahoma City Thunder. If there is an individual that is completely unfazed by the moment, that just seems completely poised under the most arduous of circumstances, I'm imagining the garden rocking and going crazy and doing what it does, right? And Shea just sitting up there like, it's nothing. It just doesn't faze him at all. You see what I'm saying? You don't see these emotional highs and lows, those roller coasters that you see from the less experienced teams. I don't see how, if you're a Knicks fan, if you're asked a question, which one do you want, or which one rather would be a less difficult opponent, that answer would have to be the San Antonio Spurs.
1: The Knicks, one of three teams still standing. They're into the NBA Finals, and there's the two in the Western Conference Finals. Knicks have won 11 straight playoff games, all by double digits, including the closeout game of the Eastern Conference Finals when they dispatched Cleveland. Knicks spotlight is on Jalen Brunson. He's like my height. Headlining a potentially championship team. Earlier on ESPN Radio, Freddie Coleman.
10: Nobody saw this coming from Jalen Brunson. Believe me. And I've always raised my hand. I said, man, when the Knicks signed this, that's a lot of money. I think they were paid for a guy that could be a backup point guard at best. They see something that I don't, so be it. If I'm wrong, I'm saying I'm wrong. But nobody can say that they're right. Saw this. 4 years of Jalen Brunson, what he's been able to do. Now, if you have that kind of ability, you need to help the world a lot better. In terms of finding out what bad's going to happen and make sure that doesn't happen outside of basketball. You didn't see this coming. Not one Nick Brunson fan saw it coming like this, to these kind of expectations involving Jalen Brunson. It's lazy, it's tired, and it's stupid, and it's inaccurate. Stop saying these things and keeping receipts. Stop keeping receipts, because I know what happened if he didn't look like this. Oh, the Knicks had, you'd be keeping receipts then. That the Knicks should have signed this guy all this money. It's easy to do that when you know people aren't coming for you. It's a lot easier to be on the outside when nobody gives a you-know-what about what you have to say. So stop keeping receipts regarding Jalen Brunson, because plenty of you to keep receipts were the same people were on the side of saying, I don't know why the Knicks gave that kind of money to a guy 6'2", maybe, in stocking feet when it comes to Jalen Brunson. It's stupid.
1: Knicks are into the NBA Finals. They'll get either the Thunder or the Spurs. Western Conference Final Game 6 tonight. We'll have it presented by Gusto. Our coverage, 8 o'clock Eastern, ESPN Radio, and the ESPN app. Right now, SportsCenter all night to baseball. It was a night ago. Shohei Ohtani was hit on his hand, but Wednesday made his scheduled start against the Rockies. His hand seems okay.
13: 3-2 pitch, wave, and a miss, strike three. Way out in front of the sweeper was Rumfield, and Ohtani has his seventh strikeout. Swing and a fly ball to right field, and calls under it. He makes the catch. Six no-hit innings for Shohei Ohtani.
1: Six no-hit innings after, by the way, giving himself the lead in the bottom of the first.
13: Here's a 1-1 from Sugano. Ohtani hammers it to dead center. This ball heading back. It is gone. A home run. A leadoff home run. The 28th of his career. Ohtani makes it 1-0 with the third career home run off of Tomoyuki Sugano.
1: AM 570 LA Sports. Ohtani, third career leadoff home run in a game. He started at pitcher. All other players in baseball history have combined for zero leadoff homers in a game they started at pitcher. Dodgers, a 4-1 win over the Rockies. Ohtani, six innings, no hits, four walks, and his ninth homer of the year. First Dodgers player with a home run in consecutive starts on the mound since Don Drysdale in 1965. Rockies, meanwhile, 37th loss this season. That's the most in baseball. Speaking of locking things down on the mound, how about the Phillies?
14: That ball's hit on the ground right at Bryce's stock. Gets in front of it, and he makes the throw, and that's it. There you go. Christopher Sanchez got through the fourth, and now he becomes the all-time Phillies, breaking that Grover Cleveland record at 41 2/3 record.
15: Two balls, two strikes. Sanchez ready. He kicks, and the pitch. Swing and a miss. He got him. And pounding his fist into his mitt, Christopher Sanchez puts up another scoreless inning. It's seven scoreless today. And he finishes with a strikeout on Ty France. And that'll send us to the eighth. It is 2-0 Phillies.
1: Sports Radio 94 WIP. Phillies a 3-0 shutout of the Padres. Christopher Sanchez, seven innings of six-hit ball, nine strikeouts, sixth pitcher since 1893 to throw at least seven innings and allow no runs in five straight starts. his skipper, Don Mattingly.
0: We saw history today. I know we've asked you many times if there are Santos starts. How do you describe it? But when this just keeps going, does it almost feel like they can't end?
3: A little bit. You just don't expect him to give up any runs. I thought he was a little rough early. You know, I don't know if this thing's on his mind at all, you know, going through it, knew he had to get through four, I think it was. Seemed to settle down a little more after that. But, yeah, he's been amazing from the standpoint that it just seems like every time out, no matter what team or who it is, just kind of keeps going.
0: You just went an entire month without giving up a run. Can you remember seeing a run like this when he's up there with one of the longest ever, Kershiser's?
3: Yeah. Well, I had Kershaw. He was pretty close to this. I'm not sure if he got there or not, but kind of in general, the Kershaw-Greinke was like Wheeler and Sanchi. But, you know, Sanchi's amazing in his own right, the way he does it, you know, with the ball down, the ball's tunneling out of the same zone. So he's been amazing. You know, when he gets in trouble, he doesn't seem to panic at all. Just keeps making pitches, and so it's fun to watch.
1: 44 and two-thirds consecutive scoreless innings, breaking Grover Cleveland Alexander's franchise record. 39 scoreless innings in the month of May. Cubs and Pirates, Chicago mired in a 10-game losing streak.
16: Ian Happ batting with men at second and third. And he drives one in the air to right field. If it's fair, it's going to be gone. That ball is a three-run homer for Ian Happ. Right down the line and right, and the Cubs take a 7-4 lead. That is a big one.
1: Cubs Radio Network, Ian Happ with the go-ahead three-run homer. Drives in five. That's half of Chicago's output. They beat the Pirates 10-4, snapping that 10-game losing streak. Scored more runs on Wednesday than in their previous six games combined. Going for a title in OKC. That's next. Sports Center All Night continues. It's ESPN Radio.
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1: 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Game 6 of the Western Conference Final coming up tonight. San Antonio, Oklahoma City. Oklahoma City also in focus for college softball. Day 1 of the Women's College World Series coming up Thursday. Number 1, Alabama's there. Texas, the 2-seed, advancing to OKC as well. For the first time since 2015, Oklahoma is not there. 5 of the 8 teams in Oklahoma City are from the SEC, including Texas, the reigning champs. They get Tennessee on day 1 today. The one matchup that features 2 SEC teams. ESPN analyst Haley McClenny.
2: It's going to come down to Tennessee's offense. Can they produce enough runs for the Tennessee pitching staff? We know how great this pitching staff is with Carlin Pickens, with Sage Marjecko, and with Aaron Neuer. And Carlin Pickens was absolutely dominant in that Super Regional against Georgia. The Georgia offense, while they were hot and they were great and we were hyping them up, it's still not as good as Texas's offense. I mean, you got to deal with Katie Stewart. You got to deal with Reese Atwood. You got to deal with Caden Henry at the top being a spark plug for that Texas team. And then Tegan Kavan as well. That's going to be the toughest pitcher by far that Tennessee has faced yet in this postseason. Yes, they are starting to put up some crooked numbers, but it's still, if you would have told me in that Super Regional that Sophia Knight would have hit 2 home runs, she had 0 on the year coming into Super Regionals. She hit 2 in that one. I want to see still a little bit more production from the Tennessee offense. They are still last among remaining SEC teams in terms of batting average, runs scored, home runs, etc. But it's going to be a good one. I'm excited for it.
1: 5 of the 8 teams in Oklahoma City are from the SEC. Quadruple header on Thursday starting at noon Eastern. Texas Tech and Mississippi State get things underway. ESPN and ESPN2 with the coverage this weekend for the Women's College World Series. Right now, SportsCenter All Night. There's been a spotlight on quarterback Brendan Sorsby this week and whether he'll be eligible to play for Texas Tech this fall. The current status is a no, but Texas Tech is expected to have an appeal submitted to the NCAA by the end of the week. The NCAA this week denied Sorsby's request to be reinstated, which was in line with other precedent set by the NCAA. Sorsby also filing a lawsuit a couple of weeks ago seeking his eligibility. He acknowledged in that lawsuit to betting on thousands of sporting events as part of his gambling addiction, including betting on Indiana football while he was on the team. He has completed a month-long inpatient rehab program for his gambling addiction. Here's our Paul Feinbaum.
3: I think he should have been suspended for a couple of games, but to keep him out from the whole season, I think is wrong. And while what he did on paper is terrible, we're talking about the NCAA, the most hypocritical organization in the history of mankind, coming down on somebody for gambling while they have their own side gambling deals and while gambling is pervasive everywhere. So 3-game suspension, perhaps, keeping him out for the whole season is wrong.
1: Sorsby has a year of eligibility remaining, but NCAA precedent in gambling cases has been pretty straightforward. The rules say that wagering on your own team leads to permanent loss of eligibility. Earlier on ESPN Radio, our Amber Wilson.
4: I don't think it's a big deal that he's been denied eligibility. I'm not surprised. They do have to crack down on this. I'm incredibly shocked about what I just heard out of Paul Feinbaum's mouth, because I couldn't disagree with him more. Of course, they, even regardless of the fact that there are partnerships with gambling or that gambling is everywhere, like Paul just said, of course there is a vested interest in the NCAA, or heck, if we want to take it to the professional ranks, the leagues, ensuring that the players themselves do not gamble, particularly when we're talking about gambling on your own sport. And oh, by the way, gambling on your own team, which is what Sorsby apparently did. And so you can't allow that. There's all sorts of things that are legal or allowed from other people outside of industries that are not allowed within certain industries, right? Like pilots are far more regulated on what they can consume or what they can take, Ian, than you and I sitting here as sports radio hosts, for example. Okay, so there's things like that that you your employer can tell you, or your organization can tell you, you're playing by different rules if you're an NCAA athlete than the rest of us are who are not NCAA athletes. Your rule is that you can't gamble.
1: Amber Wilson, half of Amber and Ian, weekdays here on ESPN Radio. Right now, SportsCenter all night. WNBA, Fire and Sun. This would wind up being a 10-point game.
5: Had the heroics last time out against New York. Now it's Carlton. Drives. Kick it late. Wide open look for three.
1: Fire a 71-61 win over the Sun. Fire, fifth win this season, tied with the Lynx for the most in the WNBA. Three-game win streak. Mystics, a 78-64 win over the Storm, 14-point win, their first double-digit win of the season. Mystics leading wire to wire. They led by as many as 25. For the Lynx and the Dream,
6: give Minnesota some defensive credit for holding her down, but she is so effective offensively. Miles was stripped, but able to collect, kick. Courtney Williams, ladies and gentlemen.
1: USA Network with the call as the Lynx beat the Dream 96-81. Minnesota leading wire to wire after entering the game as a 3.5-point underdog. Tempo, a season-high 111 points as they beat the Sky 111-104. Sky falling to 0-3 at home this season. Their fourth 0-3 start or worse at home in franchise history. Liberty, a 10-point win over the Mercury, 84-74, snapping a three-game losing streak. One more win, and they're into the finals. That's next. SportsCenter all night at ESPN Radio.
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7: 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Bang, he got it. And the Thunder have taken the lead.
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1: 6 no-hit innings for Shohei Ohtani on Wednesday as the Dodgers beat Colorado. Kirby Smart hinting that the SEC could break off on its own if there's no playoff deal for college football. Carolina goes up 3-1 in their Eastern Conference final.
2: And the horn goes! And the Carolina Hurricanes, with a 4-0 shutout win over the Montreal Canadiens. And when we talk to you on Friday night, the Carolina Hurricanes will be one win away from the Stanley Cup final.
1: 99.9 The Fan, Hurricanes scoring 3 of the 4 goals in the first period in a span of about 3 minutes. They win again on the road, 6-0 on the road this postseason. Hurricanes, 3 first period goals in 2 minutes and 47 seconds. Second fastest 3 goals in playoff franchise history. They get the win, limiting Montreal shots on goal. They had just 18 in Game 4. Canadiens have 43 shots on goal in the last 3 games combined. Frederik Andersen gets the shutout in this one, his 8th career playoff shutout, 3rd shutout this postseason. And now Carolina, 1 win away from skating for the Stanley Cup. ESPN analyst Kevin Weeks.
3: Freddie Andersen should be pretty thankful for the way that the guys defended in front of lockdown defense. I mean, lockdown, like Rikers Island type lockdown, in a good way, of course. But watch the way they insulate. They take away the middle. Their shot lanes are predictable for Freddie. Good job contesting six, influencing the offensive decisions of Montreal, laying out blocking shots there like Gosses Bear. And when Freddie had to make saves, which wasn't that often, he was there. Another good defensive play by Chatfield. So the defensive reads and the posture in front of Freddie were super clean. And here they go off that block shot in transition. So good defense leading a good offense. A very complete game for the Canes here.
4: As for Montreal, this a year ago, right, a young team on the come up, make the playoffs, and then they've already made it to the Eastern Conference Finals. But did the relative youth and inexperience of this Canadiens team show itself in this game?
3: Of course the inexperience showed itself. I'll tell you how. This is a team that has young stars, budding stars, superstars to be, and undisciplined penalties. Okay, you're down 3-0. You want to get maybe a quarter pound of flesh, but there's still a game to be played. So you have to have discipline, but you can see the frustration bubbling over. So, yes, their inexperience is starting to show as this series has gone on, particularly these last 2 games, for sure.
4: 17 shots on net. The third period was preposterously tilted towards Carolina. Help me understand how that's even possible to have that few pucks on net in a playoff game.
3: I don't get it, especially when you have a lot of the young, talented players that they do. But to me, they're being too selective. They're looking for the perfect play, 1 or 2 times too many, and they're not taking the shot opportunities that are there. You can't do that in the Stanley Cup playoffs. You definitely can't do that in a conference final.
1: Carolina leading this conference final, 3-1. They go for the jugular on Friday, Game 5 in Raleigh, Friday, 8 o'clock Eastern. The winner of the series, of course, goes to the Stanley Cup final, where they will face Vegas, the Golden Knights dispatching Colorado, the President's Trophy winner, in a sweep. Earlier on ESPN Radio, E.J. Raddick from the NHL Network.
5: You know what I think the biggest thing that John Tortorella has done in this all is that he has not gotten in the way. They were looking for confidence when he got there, and I think he brought them, he gave them a little confidence, or as some of the players say, maybe a little swagger. And it was a change. It was a different voice. But as the playoffs have gone on, you got to remember, this team won the Stanley Cup 3 years ago, and they have a lot of those pieces still there. And a big problem all year was the inconsistency in goal. Well, Carter Hart has kind of come in and solved that problem, and he has been better with each series. And then they got William Karlsson healthy. He had missed 60-some-odd games. When you have Eichel, Karlsson, Hurdle, and Dowd, Nick Dowd,

0: out down the middle as your four centers, and then you got good goaltending, you're a force to be reckoned with.
1: Vegas making it to the Stanley Cup final after making a coaching change at the end of March. And now Vegas awaiting an opponent for the final series. 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
2: For the first time since 1999, the Knicks are in the NBA Finals.
3: Most importantly, we all believe in each other from top to bottom.
2: Pull up three, Brunson from the right wing is good.
4: There's nowhere better in the world when the Garden has hope.
1: New York Knicks awaiting an opponent in the NBA Finals after they swept Cleveland in the Eastern Conference Finals. Now they await either the Spurs or the Thunder. San Antonio looking to pull even and keep their season alive in Game 6 on Thursday. Thunder taking a 3-2 series lead with their win in Game 5, which was a game that may have exposed some inexperience perhaps for San Antonio. ESPN analyst Jhené Ogumike.
5: They did show a little bit of inexperience because they were unable to fight through fatigue. And let's break this down, because offensively, Game 5 was what it looked to be the welcome to the NBA playoffs through adversity moment for Victor Wembanyama. And it's kind of ironic to say that Victor Wembanyama, a guy that's 7'5", had no legs, but he did it. Now, the supporting cast, I truly think, needs to be able to step up. So when Victor is struggling, you have to sort of have other guys step up and try to hold down the fort. I wish I had time to dig into my history books and talk about mythology. I forgot what goddess or god was the one with all the snakes and the heads coming out. And every time one gets cut off, the other one grows. That's the Oklahoma City Thunder. Anytime they miss a star player like Jalen Williams, J-Dub, or A.J. Mitchell, who are two of their top three creators, no big deal. Alex Caruso just goes in there and drops 22. No big deal. Jared McCain knocks down three threes and has 20 points. If I'm the Spurs, you have to pick your poison. Either SGA goes off, you limit the supporting cast, or it's like Game 1 where the supporting cast goes off, Alex Caruso has a career high, and now you're able to limit the back-to-back MVP. So they have to pick a lane, the San Antonio Spurs. Otherwise, we're going to see a similar result to Game 5 where everybody eats.
1: Spurs, Thunder, Game 6 tonight in San Antonio, 8 o'clock Eastern. We, of course, have it here on ESPN Radio. Right now, SportsCenter All Night.
2: That'll be the final play of Super Bowl 60 as the Seattle Seahawks celebrate a 29-13 victory over the Patriots.
6: I think, you know, all those guys in that locker room are going to use this as fuel, and I think motivation to get back here and have what they're feeling out there.
1: Struggled in the Super Bowl, and as we know, struggles for the Patriots during the offseason. More than two dozen teams with their OTAs taking place this week. In New England, there's been persistent talk about the Patriots being front runners to acquire wide receiver A.J. Brown from the Eagles. ESPN Patriots reporter Mike Reese.
7: I watched this group closely at practice, and wide receiver Kayshon Boutte, a starter last year, was not here for this voluntary work. He's working out elsewhere, and he would be directly impacted as an outside receiver by a potential trade for A.J. Brown. And then there was the newcomer, Romeo Doubs, wearing Rob Gronkowski's old number 87. He was targeted on the first pass from quarterback Drake May in full team drills. Here's Coach Mike Vrabel on what he's seen from the team's wide receivers.
8: Good to see Romeo out there. It was good to see some of the new faces, some of the young guys. It was good to see, you know, Kyle Williams get some opportunities and Chiz. And, you know, so again, we're going to look to strengthen the roster wherever we can. But it was also a great day to see guys that maybe didn't get as many opportunities last year, especially Romeo, who wasn't on our team.
7: After practice, I asked defensive tackle Milton Williams if he had to resist putting on his general manager's hat and going up and saying, trade for A.J. Brown, because I played with him in Philadelphia. He smiled. He said he's heard the noise like many of the other players. He called Brown a monster on the field. And then he said, look, they don't pay me to make trades like that.
9: Now, Mike Vrabel did miss day three of the draft to focus on his family. Mike, what did he say about missing any more time during offseason activities?
7: So, Laura, he deflected on the topic. He said he's only focused on today, and he said he's here today in full force. And Milton Williams was asked what he's observed from Vrabel, and he said he's seen the same guy He's talking smack, and he's getting guys going. And, Laura, out at practice, I was watching Mike Vrabel. There was a drill. He's with the running backs, and he wanted to see quick, decisive cuts. And when he saw one he didn't like, he yelled out, "Hey, no pitter-patter." So the vocal part of Mike Vrabel, you see him out on the field, you hear him out on the field. It feels like really the same Mike Vrabel that we've seen over the last year.
1: Also this week, Chiefs with their practices, which apparently included Patrick Mahomes. He was on the field. We saw the video of him dropping back, throwing a pass. Yes, with a knee brace. He's recovering from a torn ACL and LCL in his left knee, which he suffered in week 15 against the Chargers. But now here he is in May, throwing a pass in practice. ESPN analyst Louis Riddick and Booger McFarland.
10: It's super encouraging because as a football fan and somebody that analyzes this game, you want the best players on the field. And Patrick Mahomes is one of the best of all time. So you got to feel really good if you're a Kansas City Chiefs fan. The fact that we haven't even reached June and he's already got a helmet on taking dropbacks, even though he's moving very gingerly, I get it. It's 4 months until September. So I think the fact that he's on the field right now is super encouraging that he's going to do everything he can. And I'd be shocked now, based on seeing this, I would be shocked if he's not the opening day starter for the Kansas City Chiefs. It just goes to show you two things. Number one, his willpower and his work ethic. And number two, the advancement in medicine. Because years ago, yeah, Lewis, before you and I ever started playing, this was a 12 to 14 month injury. The fact that guys are now coming back 6 months, nine months, it just goes to show you the advancements that we've made in medicine, man. So this is super cool to see him out there in May.
9: Louis, you are familiar with the coaches and that training staff in Kansas City. Is it a surprise to you that Mahomes is able to do this much already?
11: No, not at all. Look, from the very get-go, they told me that he attacked this thing with the same kind of ferocity and the kind of maniacal commitment that Patrick's attacked everything from day one since he's been there. And he really is ahead of schedule. You know, the word I got today was that he looks absolutely fantastic. He's doing warm-up, individual routes on air, some 7-on-7, you know, working out of the gun. And, I mean, the people down there are kind of giddy at the way it's going right now, to be quite honest with you. So I don't think anything, you know, has surprised them. Nothing should surprise us. Nothing that this young man has done since he took over, you know, back in 2018, really should surprise us. He is one of one, and that training staff down there headed by Rick Burkholder is one of the very best. I've talked about it many times. I've known Rick Burkholder since I was 18 years old, since I was at the University of Pittsburgh way back in the Stone Age. This dude knows what he's doing. He's got a great team around him that really has taken Patrick and just kind of run with this rehab, and they are excited about this football team the way they think that the 2026 version is going to look.
1: See where Patrick Mahomes is a couple of months from now as we get into training camp and on towards the season. Sports Center all night, ESPN Radio. He's been throwing passes in practice, though. And speaking of throwing, how about what we saw from the Yankees on Wednesday?
12: Previous high was 10 against Texas earlier in that season. Next pitch, fastball, strike three called. Got him looking. 10 strikeouts, Gerrit Cole, as we play here in the sixth in a 2-0 Yankee lead.
1: Gerrit Cole dealing 6 2/3, 10 strikeouts in his second start in his return from Tommy John surgery. He got some help from the defense.
12: There's a pitch from Cole. Fastball muscled into right field, and Judge has to play it on a short hop. The runner's coming around third. There's the play at the plate. They got him.
13: Wow.
12: The captain guns down Michael Massey trying to score and keep this a scoreless ball game.
1: Cole getting some help from the defense, also got some help from the offense.
12: 3-2 pitch, swung on, hit hard, right side, through for a base hit. Volpe scores right behind him. McMahon digging for third is Goldschmidt. He's there with a slide. Two-run single, Ben Rice. And the Yankees have a 5-0 lead here in Kansas City.
1: It would be a 7-0 win for the Yankees. WFAN with the call. Gerrit Cole getting the win. First win since the 2024 ALDS. 23rd game with double-digit strikeouts and no walks. As for the Mets,
14: here's the 1-1. Swing, a drive, well hit to right down the line. If it's fair, it's gone. It is a home run. Juan Soto does it again. Soto now has 8 home runs in his last 12 games, including this one. It is his 12th home run of the year, and the Mets have that elusive first run of the game. They lead the Reds 1-0 here in the first inning.
1: 8 homers in the last 12 games dating back to May 14th, most in baseball over that span. 12 homers on the season, 880 ESPN New York with the call. Mets double up the Reds 4-2. Red Sox an 8-0 shutout of the Braves. They're shut out for the fifth time this season, Atlanta is. Second time on the road for Boston. All 9 starters recording a hit for the second time this season. Speaking of shutouts, Tigers shutting out the Angels.
13: 3-2, fly ball, left field. This one's deep. Got a chance. Gone! On cue! Spencer Torkelson delivers. 8th of the year, 2-0 Tigers.
1: It would be a 4-0 win for Detroit. 97 won the ticket. Tigers' first shutout win since April 10th against the Marlins. Could there be a breakaway? That's next. SportsCenter All Night continues. It's ESPN Radio.
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16: 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The Cavs are down 2. Will they be down 0-2? Williams holds. Looks the pass. Gets it to James. Here's a 3 for the win.
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1: 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College softball in Oklahoma City on Thursday. 8 teams at the World Series, 5 of them from the SEC. There's one matchup where both teams are from the SEC on day one on Thursday. So how many of those SEC teams will win Thursday? ESPN analyst Tori Vidalis and Haley McClenny.
2: My heart says 3, but my gut says 2. Mm-hmm. And I'm going to stick with that. I think we got some really good matchups. Of course, you got the one automatic SEC, but she wants me to say 3, but I'm going with 2.
3: Okay. I'm saying 3. Obviously, the automatic Tennessee one. I like Alabama to beat UCLA, and I really like this Arkansas team. There's just something different. But also, don't be surprised if Mississippi State keeps it close. Like, I think that Mississippi State-Texas Tech game will be close. Their pitching's good enough to keep them in it.
4: That pitching could win it. No, I mean, what?
3: They shocked the world in Norman. Why not in Oklahoma City?
1: 4 games on ESPN and ESPN2 Thursday starting at noon Eastern. The landscape of college sports in many ways like the Wild West, but now a bill of sweeping legislation introduced in the U.S. Senate, which aims to address many current issues in college sports, including restoring power to the NCAA. We'll see how that bill makes it through Congress and what happens there. A lot of conversation about college football in particular lately. Playoff expansion. Georgia coach Kirby Smart this week suggesting if an agreement can't be reached on expansion, maybe the SEC should just go it alone and break off. ESPN's Paul Feinbaum.
5: Kirby Smart is one of the best. He's the best coach in the country along with Cignetti. He also cares about regulations. The problem is within the SEC and every other league, there is literally no enforcement. And what the SEC is talking about is self-governance, where they would control their own league. Now, Greeny, that sounds great. It is not feasible because there's no enforcement mechanism that will preclude you from going to court. So they've talked about breaking away. I don't see them doing it. There's hundreds of millions of dollars at stake. And if you go out on your own, you're also liable for everything. Well, right now, they're part of an organization.
6: Heather, is this something that we should be talking about seriously?
7: Well, yes, because they're talking about it seriously. But Greeny, I can't explain to you enough how much. There are just words here, a lot of words without concrete ideas as to how to actually implement it and enforce it. I have been hearing this from university presidents for months now. If we don't get help from the from the federal government for federal legislation, we're going to have to take matters into our own hands. Greg Sankey talked about this yesterday at the podium. But how do you do that? How do you, as a single conference, create your own legislation that is legally defensible in court for things like the transfer portal and eligibility, which right now the NCAA is the legal shield protecting these conferences from all of these lawsuits that are happening? So I'm in believe it when I see it mode, but yes, we should talk about it because they're talking about it at the highest level within this powerful conference.
1: We'll see how this sorts itself out as well. Baseball, Diamondbacks a 3-2 win over the Giants for their 5th straight win. Brewers edge the Cardinals 2-1, sweeping St. Louis for the first time since 2024. Guardians edge the Nationals 3-2. Nationals, a season-high 4-game win streak, comes to an end. Right now, SportsCenter All Night, ESPN Radio.
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0: Number 5.
1: Astros edge the Rangers. Jock Peterson with a pair of homers in the loss. And in the Houston win, Jordan Alvarez. KBME 790.
9: The pitch. And Alvarez hits it well. It hits it deep to right center field. Back is Carter at the wall looking up. See you later! Second home run of the night for Jordan Alvarez. And this one puts the Astros up 3-2.
0: Number 4.
1: Jordan Alvarez now has 20. He's tied for the American League home run lead. ESPN 1000.
9: Murakami hits one deep. Left field. Number 20. 14-1.
10: Get out of here. Way back in straightaway left field. When he starts hitting the ball that way, opponents are going to pay dearly.
0: Number 3.
1: Mariners beating the A's for their first series sweep in the month of May. Seattle Sports, 710 AM.
9: Swung on and destroyed. Left center field. It is going to go. Sail away, Julio. Three-run home run. It's all Mariners now. 9-0 over the A's. An exclamation point.
0: Number two.
1: Yankees shut out the Royals because Kansas City couldn't get a runner to the plate. WFAN.
11: This pitch from Cole. Fastball muscled into right field, and Judge has to play it on a short hop. The runner's coming around third. There's a play at the plate. They got him.
2: Wow.
11: The captain guns down Michael Massey trying to score and keep this a scoreless ball game.
0: Number one.
1: To the ice, Carolina taking a commanding lead in their series, winning game four in Montreal. So they're up 3-1. Three in the first period. 99.9 The Fan.
12: 2-on-1 for Carolina. Blake and Stankoven coming in. Blake, Stankoven, 3-0 Carolina. It's a huge goal sent across Logan Stankoven. There is his eighth of the postseason, and the Hurricanes have ripped the top off of this game.
1: Canadiens shut out for the second time this postseason. First time losing four consecutive home games in a single postseason in franchise history. Hurricanes, seventh team in the expansion era to win 11 of their first 12 games of a postseason. Third shutout they've had this postseason, tying a franchise record, which they set in 2002 and matched in 2006. Speaking of the postseason, and as we get to the finals, who would the Knicks prefer to see next week? That's straight ahead. SportsCenter All Night continues. It's ESPN Radio.
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18: Here is your latest Middle Tennessee weather. Thursday brings a 30% chance of showers and thunderstorms after 5 p.m. Patchy fog clears before morning, high near 85 with light wind. Thursday night remains mostly cloudy with a low around 66. Friday sees a 60% chance of showers and possible thunderstorms after 1 p.m. high near 82. 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

0: Hello and welcome to the Hoop Collective Podcast. We talk about the NBA. Joining me from New York City, where the New York Knicks await the winner of the Western Conference and are climbing lamp poles and other general public displays of love of the Knicks, I guess. Tim Bonteps.
1: Hello, everybody. And yes, the fervor over the Knicks has not died down. It's not going to die down for another week until game one of the finals. And everybody here is rooting for seven games in the Western Conference to make McMahon work a little bit more and to have these two juggernauts beat themselves up for a few extra days.
0: And joining us from the Paycom Center in Oklahoma City, Oklahoma, where the Thunder won by 13. They scored, I think, 45 more points in Game 5 than they did in Game 4, which is an indication of how vastly different the two games were. To take a 3-2 lead in the Western Conference Finals, it is Band McMahon.
2: Howdy, partners. Can I tell you, I'm fine if this thing goes 7. I'd like to cover an epic series. The first two games were unbelievable, just theater. And then it's kind of gone. Little bit of a swing here. The last three games haven't been that competitive, but you add it all up, it's a 3-2 series. And, tonight was certainly the Thunder's night, despite a slow start by Shai Gilgeous-Alexander. And I'm going to read you everything that Victor Wembanyama had to say after the game. Okay, that's it.
0: I think your connection glitched there.
2: No glitch. Old Wimby. Honestly, Isaiah Hartenstein and the group didn't let him get anything going. Made a bunch of free throws, as did Shai, by the way. But 4-15 from the floor and shockingly unimpactful defensively. He did not do media. Not the end of the world, but a bad look for a guy who's supposed to be the next face of not just the franchise, the league.
0: This will be constantly reset. I mean, this won't stay this way, but this was the biggest game of his career tonight.
2: Yeah.
0: His first ever, 2-2 game fives define stars' careers. Certainly game sevens, but 2-2 game fives, there's usually more of those. Okay. And certainly, the guy that I covered, LeBron.
1: 2011.
0: 2-2 game fives, established his career. Okay. Victor went 4-15 and had a surprising just 6 rebounds.
2: Well, just 6 rebounds. And honestly, the Thunder scored 27 points on 11 of 16 shooting when Wimby was the primary defender. Highest field goal percentage with Wimby as a primary defender in a game this postseason.
1: I mean, he just wasn't impactful, period.
2: No. He really wasn't. And look, I do think it's tough for this guy to bring it when the series is every other day with the physical load that he has on him. And the Thunder, this was the second game that Isaiah Hartenstein was the primary defender on him. Obviously, they're going to rotate it throughout games. In both of those games, he defended him very well. But they're rotating not just throughout games, but throughout the series because they have that kind of depth. We're talking or texting during the game, like Jalen Williams might be the best backup big in the NBA. He's definitely on a very short list. I mean, people in Detroit can talk about Isaiah Stewart if you want. Caruso's taking his time, so on and so forth. I get the physical challenge here. He's obviously the primary focus of the game plan. But look, dude, it was a failure of a performance from him, and it was a failure of a post game. Like, it's part of his responsibility to sit there and send the message from the locker room. He's the face of that team and supposed to be a face of the league. And look, Shai's message was basically, hey, thank you, teammates, because I stunk it up in the first quarter and you guys came through for me. And that was exactly right. Now, Shai, got it going in the second and third quarter, certainly did his part to pull out the win with 32 points and 9 assists. And he said, it's one of the worst starts of my career. If there were 4 or 5 me's out there, we'd have been down by 20 at the end of the quarter instead of being right there.
0: I was watching very closely the start of this game because the last two games, the Spurs have gotten out to enormous starts. And while they did lead early, Victor was not part of that. Basically, Julian Champagne came out and got hot from 3 and got an early lead.
1: I believe every other guy on the team took a shot before he did.
0: So look, I'm not at these games. I'm watching these games. But I thought Victor looked like he had low energy in game 3, and I was worried that he was wearing down. And then he came back in game 4 and had a brilliant game. Yeah. And I thought he was low energy again. And look, I know De'Aaron Fox is playing on you know, a high ankle sprain that normally, I mean, a regular season, he's probably sitting, but he goes 4 of 15. Devin Vassell, who's been a really important third scorer in this series, goes 2 of 11, and Wemby goes 4 of 15. I mean, Champagne hit 4 threes. Castle had a good offensive game, which, you know, he hasn't always shot the ball well. He shot the ball great from three in this game.
1: Listen, there's no Jalen Williams in this game for the Thunder. There's no AJ Mitchell in this game for the Thunder, right? Obviously, Shea's really good, but you need to have more than one guy typically, right? Twice in this game, Victor Wembanyama was on the court, once in each half, and Shea Gilgeous-Alexander was on the bench. The Thunder won both those stints and outscored the Spurs in those minutes by 8 points. That sums up the game right there. If the Thunder are going to win the Victor on, Shea off minutes in a game, they're going to win the game. And that gets right to the heart of it, which, again, like, a lot of this stuff ultimately is pretty reductive. And Shea struggled early in the game, but when the Thunder got going, it was Shea getting going in the middle of the game. Diamond guys up for assists and making buckets and getting to the line and making plays, right? And in the two games the Spurs have won in the series, Victor has been awesome. And in the games they have not won in the series, he has not been nearly as good.
2: Well, that's exactly right. He's been the best player by far in the Spurs' two wins. And, you know, it's not even like Shea's been the best player necessarily. Like right now, if the series ended today, if it was best of five, my vote would go to Alex Caruso as the MVP of the series.
1: Mine too, probably.
0: I want to talk about Caruso in a second. So, we said that Wembanyama had 20 points. He made 12 free throws. That's how he got to 20.
2: But 4-15, didn't rebound, not nearly as normal.
1: He just wasn't impactful in the game.
0: But let me give you this number. So Victor's 20.6 rebounds, okay? He's minus 8. Chet Holmgren and Isaiah Hartenstein combined. Chet 6 of 9, Hartenstein 6 of 8 shooting. That's 12 of 17.
2: Mm-hmm.
0: That's better than 4-15.
2: Yes, it is.
0: Chet scores 16, Isaiah 12. So that's 28. So we're looking at 12 of 17 of 28 points. Between the two of them, 26 rebounds. Chet 11, Hartenstein 15. 26 rebounds.
1: Chet had a massive game. I mean, he wasn't
2: massive
1: perfect.
2: His first quarter, he was 4-4 and kind of kept him afloat while Shea was...
1: But just in general, I mean... It was a significant step forward for Chet after being terrible basically the entire first four games. Now, there were stretches of this game where he was also not great, getting bullied inside some, giving up layups where I didn't think he should have. But like you said, he was huge to start the game and kept them in it before the Spurs could run away and hide again. Kept the crowd in the game, which I thought was big. And like you said, Brian, like, again, Isaiah Hartenstein and Chet Holmgren, like, they outplayed Victor in this game. Like, if that happens again in the series, the Spurs season is going to end. And look, I am not going to sit here and say the Spurs are losing Thursday or definitely losing one of the next two games. Like,
2: right.
1: They've shown they're good enough in the series. The Thunder are still probably missing both AJ Mitchell.
0: Well, and the Victor Wembanyama, he could just cook two awesome games that could.
1: But there's a reason why I have and we have all talked about the experience of going through the playoffs mattering all season. Because for as great as this guy is, and look, maybe he will pull this off and win the next two games. I am 100% not ruling it out. But there's a reason basically everybody in the history of the league has had to fail before they win. This is really hard. It's really hard to go through it. It's really hard to learn the amount of energy it takes to get through it and how to deal with going through it. And every great player in the history of the league has had to go through that in some form or fashion. So this next game, like you said, game five is the biggest game of Victor's career. Now game six is going to be the biggest game of Victor's career. If they win that, it's going to be the same thing in game seven. And like, part of all this stuff is learning how to go through that and navigate that and deal with that. And some days you're going to have 41 and 24 and be on top of the world. And some days you're going to have 20 and 6 and not be very good and lose. And like, that's just part of learning what it's like to be in that kind of position.
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19: Who better step up for the San Antonio Spurs in Game 6 without Victor Wembanyama as a part of his government name? 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
1: All right, so McMahon, you mentioned Caruso. So in game four, Alex Caruso
2: had a dud.
1: I mean, dud. He took one shot, missed it. One shot.
2: Yep. Sort of emblematic of the Thunder's entire performance.
1: They scored 83 points. Tonight they scored 127.
2: 82, but who's counting?
1: 82, sorry.
2: The lowest scoring game since they got blown out by 73, a record-setting blowout by the Memphis Grizzlies in December 21.
3: Yeah.
1: So Caruso, awesome.
2: Oh.
1: 4 threes, 6 assists. You know, they put the ball in Cason Wallace and Caruso's hands a little bit more to sort of make up for no A.J. Mitchell, no Jalen Williams. They combined for 11 assists. But Caruso, man, what a player.
2: And listen, man, Caruso is the ultimate playoff riser. You know, Caruso and Hartenstein were brought in to be the finishing pieces. They've both been huge, really, in last year's title run.
3: And this one.
2: You know, the last 2 years total, but also especially in this series. And look, I'm not going to sit here and tell you Hartenstein's shutting down Victor Wembanyama, because that, you know, he'll be the first to tell you, one, it's not a one-man job. Two, you're not just going to shut him down, but he's doing a hell of a job against him. He's making him work for everything that he gets. And then Caruso, you know, again, remember coming into this series, a big part of the Spurs game plan, because obviously what's the number one thing you're trying to take away from OKC? It's Shea. Obviously the guy's back-to-back MVP. You want to clog things up, the driving lanes on him. You know, they're doubling a bunch early in the series. And they were leaving Caruso wide open, which worked in the regular season. He has shot it great. I don't have the numbers right in front of me, but he shot it great during this series.
1: 18 of 28 on threes.
2: There you go. 18 of 28 on threes.
3: Yeah.
2: And
1: Landry Shamet's like, pff.
2: Yeah, right. That's nothing. And Caruso does all the Caruso stuff. All the activity, all the hustle plays, all the just defensive disruption, you know. And it, like Shea said, hey, he's a 2-time champ. He's the most experienced player on this team. He's played in the most big games on this team. You can't just, you know, try to manufacture that kind of experience. And, you know, in Shea's words, Alex Caruso is one of, if not the best competitor in the NBA, and you're feeling that in this series. By the way, you're just feeling that from Hartenstein as well. And so those are the two finishing pieces that Presti brought in before last season. And the guy he brought in this year has made a hell of an impact in this series. Jared McCain. And here's a dude who, you know, and it's been a bit of a roller coaster for him, because he has the spectacular game three. Total dud like everybody else in game four, 1 of 10. But they throw him in the starting lineup because they don't have A.J. Mitchell.
1: By the way, how about Mark Daigneault? Guy goes 1 of 10 and he says, now, young man, here comes your first playoff start.
3: And he stunk in the first half of this game.
2: And he scores 18 of his 20 in the second half.
3: Yeah, I mean, to me, it's even Mark Daigneault going back to him in the second half. And like, all right, we're gonna keep going with you again. And like, because he easily could have gone to Cason Wallace or somebody else. And he, you know, stuck with it, and yeah, McCain responded with a massive second half hitting a bunch of huge shots.
2: And a couple things. One, like Caruso said, you never have to worry about this guy being aggressive. Like, that's who he is. Make or miss, he thinks the next one's going in and he's going to get his shots up and you're going to have to guard him. The other thing is, what's the concern about putting Jared McCain in the starting lineup? It gives the Spurs somebody to attack. They tried. They were 4-14 with him as the primary defender. Fox, Castle, and Vassell were 0-9. You know, that's the top three perimeter scorers in the starting lineup were 0-9 going at him.
1: And we didn't even talk about Kendrick Williams. He comes in, plays 12 very impactful minutes, hits a couple of threes.
3: Got to be in a rotation for almost any other team, and it's just a break glass of a case of emergency guy.
1: That's why I say the Thunder are never desperate.
2: Well, and listen, man. I know people get bored by the Boy Scout Thunder culture and all that, but think about Kendrick Williams. He doesn't play other than garbage time the first two series. And, you know, really not until game four did he get thrown in the rotation. And he was one of the only guys who played well in game four. And then he comes in and gives them some big minutes in game five.
3: They hit two massive threes.
2: And then, you know, Cason Wallace, he got pulled from the starting lineup today. He got pulled, you know, like he was the guy who started once A.J. Mitchell went down. He's started a bunch of games when they had guys out this year. Mark Daigneault walks in, you know, 10 minutes before shoot around, says, "Hey, Case, and you know, we're going to go with Jared in the starting lineup tonight. You're going to come off the bench." And as Mark said, it's not a conversation that he was worried about. He knows Kaysen's going to handle. He's a young guy, ambitious, obviously, extension eligible this summer, by the way. He's not worried about all that. He's worried about winning games. And the guy comes out and he's plus 29 tonight. And, you know, you mentioned the assist, a couple blocks, a couple steals, but it's not like he had a huge score tonight. He's just making all kinds of winning plays. And that's kind of the epitome of this team. They've got 13 dudes on the roster who've proven they can make winning plays.
1: I want to talk about what we think we're going to see in game six, but real quick, was there any clarity about why Alex Caruso went to the back? Because I was changing planes in Minneapolis during this. And by the way, you know Minneapolis Airport, Bontemps, you're the Delta man.
3: Sure.
1: I had to go from, this is all inside baseball. You know, we have some travel. We have some Delta frequent flyers. I had an F-15 to B-6 tonight.
3: F-15 to B-6,
1: and I walked the whole
3: tough travel across the airport.
2: Do they both have first class?
3: You know, when
1: that's not relevant.
2: I mean, it's a question. It is relevant.
1: I traveled across the air. I walked the whole thing. I did take the train.
3: You had to shuffle those legs a little ways.
1: My point is, during that time, I didn't see Caruso, and I was listening on the radio to Marques Cheshire and PJ Colissimo, and they thought he might have had a head injury. The TV broadcast thought he might have had an ankle injury. Was there any clarity to that?
2: I'll be honest with you. I did not get clarity.
1: All right, fine.
2: Yeah.
1: I just want to give credit for my...
3: He did hit his head on the floor. However, he stepped on, I believe, Stephon Castle's foot, was feeling his ankle. He went to the back. He very quickly came back to the bench, and he came back in the game. I think he rolled his ankle.
2: But I didn't get clarity.
1: Okay. One thing I want to point out. First off, Shai Gilgeous-Alexander was 7 of 19. Now, this was in game 4, that officiating crew let that game be a little bit more physical. Free throws were down in that game. In this game, both teams took over 30 free throws. The Thunder 38, the Spurs 32. Wemby took 12. Shai took 17, made 16 of them. I'm sure certain people have a certain feelings. But he's 7 of 19 in this series, or in this game.
2: In the game, yeah.
1: In the series, he is now... This is a guy, by the way, who shot 55% during the regular season.
2: Yeah.
1: Okay. He's now, it's easy math to do. He's now 38 of 100.
2: Oh, I know what that is. That's 38%.
1: This is a guy, I think he shot over 50% 4 years in a row, something like that. 3-4 years in a row.
2: He's averaged 30 plus on better than 50% shooting 4 straight years. And the Spurs are doing a hell of a job defending.
1: I mean, I'm not saying he's sucking. I'm just saying he's in an all out battle here. No Jalen Williams.
3: Well, and they can really load up on him
1: because they are.
3: These other guys are, and they are loading up on him. That's why, you know, in game 4, the others didn't hit any shots. Thunder got wrecked. In game 3 and game 5, the others hit a lot of shots and they won. And like that, I mean, there's two pretty obvious things to watch going into game 6. One is, the energy level of Victor Wembanyama. Is he going to come out and be hyper aggressive right from the jump, which I sort of expect him to do if he's got it in him, if the tank just is not empty. And then on the other side, how are the others going to play? Like, Shai's going to put up numbers. He'll probably do it not as efficiently as normal, but he always gets points. He always gets assists. I think if the Thunder are winning game 6, it's because they get another good game from Alex Caruso. They get some shots from Jared McCain. Jalen Williams hits some threes. Kaysen Wallace hits some threes. Isaiah Hartenstein plays well again. Chet Holmgren plays well again. Like, they need, presuming Jalen Williams is still out, which I think we all would agree, especially now that it's shifted to a hamstring strain on the injury report, it's hard to see him playing. It's hard to see A.J. Mitchell playing with a calf strain.
1: Yeah, they're just calling. They're not playing shenanigans with A.J. Mitchell. They're just saying he's out. They're pretending like Jalen might play, and he's obviously not.
2: Yeah, he's doing this like stationary shooting stuff pregame, and then it's like, oh, he's out.
3: So are the others going to make enough plays? Like, I think that's... What's Victor look like? What do the others look like? If you tell me those two questions, you probably tell me what the game looks like.
2: I hear what you're saying, and I don't necessarily disagree. Mark Daigneault will also talk about, like, you know, he loves the word force. And by that, he's talking about aggression, and not just like aggression of the guy who's got the ball in his hands, but aggression in the off-ball movement, you know, the cutting, aggression in the screen, and aggression in how fast they're getting into their action, how fast they're bringing the ball up the floor. You know, and then, you know, kind of that leads to better shots, you know, that is what he'll tell you. You know, he said game four was like as ugly as the results were. He said it was their worst process game by far, all season long. You know, and the process and the results matched. I'm not going to rule out though, with all due respect to Stephon Castle and Victor Wembanyama and the rest of these Spurs defenders, I'm not going to rule out that Shea, a lot like he did in the closeout game against the Lakers, having his best game of the series and having an MVP caliber, you know, knockout punch.
3: Oh, I'm not saying that's not in the cards either, but like, even if Shea does that, let's say Shea goes for 45 in the game, like, he can't do it by himself, and he's going to need some of those other guys to make plays. And again, on the other side, to me, with the Spurs, just everything starts and ends with what Victor looks like. And if Victor looks like he did it all in game one or at all in game four, then the Spurs are going to be live in it. And if he looks like he did in games, especially games three and five, you know, I'd say there's a pretty good chance the series ends on Thursday.
1: Well, along those lines, so in the series with the Wolves, Dylan Harper, okay, averaged 15 points, 6 rebounds, shot 57%. Like, was a, you know, Victor, you know, in that series, you know, he had a good series, but he was not incredible. He averaged less than 20 points a game. But
3: and then Dylan was incredible in game one, and then he had that adductor injury in game two.
1: So game one, he scores 24, now, double overtime, so there's a little bit extra time.
3: 24-11, 6-7.
1: So he gets hurt in game two. Game three comes back, I think much to our surprise.
2: Yeah.
1: And he goes 2 of 7 in that game shooting, 2 of 4 in game four. And then tonight, let's see, he was...
2: Yeah, he was 1 of 5. 5 points, 6 rebounds, 3 assists. Look, it's going to be really tough for them to win, obviously, with Wemby doing what he did. But like, if Fox and Harper combine for 14 points on 20 shots, that ain't going to cut it. They need 2 of their 3 guards, at least, to really play well.
1: Or they need Wemby to put up 40, which he can do.
3: They still need those guards to do stuff, too. Again, it starts with Victor. Victor's got to be great. But they're going to need some of those guys to do stuff, too. And again, we're talking about De'Aaron Fox playing on a high ankle sprain. We're talking about Dylan Harper playing through this adductor thing. I know they're not in the injury report, but those guys clearly aren't 100%, and full props to them for playing. Like, this is a war, and these teams are fighting through it every game. And you could see in this game, there was a lot of tired mistakes on both sides in the second half of this game. Cause like Brian said, I don't get the pleasure of being in the building like you are, but this is as high intensity and as physical a basketball as you're going to see. Like, you know, this is the highest level stuff possible. So, I mean, it's a knockdown, drag out fight to get through each of these games, and it's starting to look like it on both sides.
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0: So they won 52 games this year and 64 last year.
1: It's 116, if that math is correct.
0: So 116, let's say it's around 120 regular season games. He won 3 playoff series, Cavs' first conference finals without LeBron since I was in 8th grade in the 90s.
1: A long time ago.
0: Yeah. Not ideal that it would have to be news today that he was not getting fired.
1: That's correct.
0: And I think that sort of sums up where the Cavs season ended, which is they can't be like upset, but it stops short of being satisfied. And that leaves them in an interesting position going forward.
1: Yes, I would agree. And I will refer back to the tweet that Dan Gilbert sent out after the game last night. We took a step ahead this spring, but we are nowhere near where we need to be. Can't thank the fans enough for their support this year. We will dig in all summer and do everything we possibly can to take the next step. We will grind until we get there. And he congratulated the Knicks. Now, the Cavs are nowhere near where they need to be, and they're going to do everything they possibly can to take the next step. So, Brian, you have been around the NBA for a long time. The Cavs have chosen to keep their head coach, by extension, keep their front office. And I think you would agree that they're not going to trade Donovan Mitchell, and they're going to re-sign in some form or fashion James Harden. So if the Cavs are nowhere near where they need to be, and they're going to grind all summer to get there, to me, it very obviously says Evan Mobley will not be on the Cavs next season, or at least that he is not going to be on the Cavs if they do anything to the roster, because that is the one lever they have to really pull to actually fundamentally change the team and truly get the player that is better than Donovan Mitchell on the roster, because that is inherently the problem the Cavs have. When the Cavs made the Donovan Mitchell trade, the idea was Evan Mobley would ascend and become the best player by about now, and Donovan Mitchell would be a perfect second player with him, or Donovan Mitchell would be good enough, right? And we're now 4 years into the experiment, and neither of those things has happened. So you're the veteran Cavs watcher, obviously, but that is my pretty clear read of where things sit.
0: Yeah, so they have two pathways, and let me acknowledge the two pathways. Although Dan Gilbert's tweet, if we take it at face value, which I don't think we shouldn't, I think we should take it at face value. That's a better way to say it. They could, you know, Kenny Atkinson came up and basically made the pitch, and it was kind of half-hearted, and quite frankly, Kenny Atkinson public appearances in the last 10 days have been a little rough, but I think we should acknowledge that he said that, you know, he thinks they should bring the team back, put him through a training camp because a big chunk of the team changed midseason, especially James Harden. And that's definitely a shock to the system. And he thinks that they can be successful next year. And, you know, I think we should point out that the Knicks reached the conference finals last year, changed their coach, but basically held their roster intact. And
1: Hold on. The Knicks changed their coach. The Knicks didn't run it back with the same group.
0: The Knicks also upset the Celtics last year and were pretty impressive, you know. And
1: correct. But again, the Knicks changed their head coach. They bet that a change in head coach would change the formula. It wasn't, we're going to run back with the exact same thing.
0: That's correct.
1: And we're going to be better. Like, it would have been understandable if the Knicks had done that last year, just like it's understandable that the Cavs brought back Kenny Atkinson. But the Cavs were not good enough this year. Their playoff run was, yes, they got to the conference finals, but it was not an impressive run to the conference finals. They wheezed their way there past two flawed teams. And like you said, Dan Gilbert,
0: the Knicks playoff run was more impressive last year. It was easier to sell
1: for sure.
0: The idea of that.
1: And the conference finals were competitive.
0: It was 7 games.
1: Well, but that's what I mean. It was 6 games.
0: The exact inverse.
1: Oh, it was 6 games. But it was a long competitive series, and this was not.
0: All right. So let me get to where you're going. So I just think I have to acknowledge that one pathway is status quo. I know
1: sure.
0: that, like,
1: of course,
0: steam comes out of people's ears in Cleveland. I was saying this today on Cleveland media. They do not want to even discuss that. But Kenny Atkinson put it out there, and I know talking to some people in and around the organization that is on the table. I don't think that's the way they're going to go, but it's not good reporting for me to tell you that that's not on the table, because it is.
1: For sure.
0: All right. Now, you mentioned Evan Mobley. When the Cavs traded 26-year-old Darius Garland for 36

0: 26-year-old James Harden. They crossed a Rubicon, as we've discussed on this podcast, that they know they it was like when Nixon took the U.S. off the gold standard. The Cavs.
1: That was not the reference you should have done on the podcast there, Pally.
0: I missed McMahon. It's too bad McMahon's not here for that. they went off the Mobley standard and onto the Mitchell standard. Okay. And so that's a half measure. And so the question is, will they go full measure? And I don't think it only has to be Evan Mobley. I think they could examine Max Strus and Jared Allen as
1: They can't. Not really. Because again, the fundamental problem. Well, let's have a real conversation about the Cavs, right? The Cavs can do lots of things, right? Sure. The Cavs can do all sorts of different paths, like in the abstract. But the reality is very clear. Donovan Mitchell is not good enough to be the number one guy on a team to get to the end. He's a great player, but he's proven over time with both Utah and now Cleveland to not be that good, which again, there's only a couple guys in the league who are that good. That's not a crime. Evan Mobley was supposed to be a guy who could potentially ascend to be that level of player. It's only year five. I guess you can't rule out the chance of that happening, but I think it's safe to say it's unlikely Evan Mobley's going to become that kind of player. So to me, it's either the Cavs run it back with this group and hope that despite all the available evidence that we have, things are going to completely change, or they look in the mirror and say, okay, if we're really committing to the Donovan Mitchell timeline, which they're going to re-sign Donovan Mitchell, or they're going to try to, and Donovan has said he wants to stay there. And they already made, to your point, a Darius Garland for James Harden trade, which is a win-now trade. If you can use Evan Mobley to get a player that's better than Donovan Mitchell right now, this is your window. James Harden's 37, or going to be 37. It's not like he's 32 or 27. Donovan Mitchell is across 30. Like, this is the time to win is right now, not in 3 years.
0: Right. So, okay. But I just want to acknowledge before all the Cavs fans think you've got Evan Mobley traded, that there is another path that they could look, to trade Max Strus, who's going into the last year at $17 million.
1: Are any of those trades going to make the Cavs
0: I'm reporting the way the system goes. I'm not saying what they should do. You're saying what they should do, and that's fine.
1: No, I'm going off of the evidence of what Dan Gilbert said, which, as you said, I think it's fair to take at least some stock in what Dan Gilbert said. And the Cavs, and let's go off actions over words. The actions of the Cavs in February were that the window is now.
0: Correct.
1: Not in 3 or 4 years. So again, and I'm not saying trade Evan Mobley for a bag of beans. Evan Mobley's a really good player. But again, the statement is you in theory either need to have Donovan Mitchell be good enough, or you need to get a player that's better than Donovan Mitchell, so he's the second best player, which he obviously is good enough to do that.
0: Okay, a few housekeeping items. Evan Mobley has 4 years and $220 million left on his contract. He makes $50 million next year. So keep that in mind. James Harden has a $42 million player option, but it's not really a player option. It's a strange contract. It was difficult for me to sort of go over this with some of the folks at ESPN the last day. It's a player option. He technically controls it, but if he opts in, only $13 million of it is guaranteed. I say only, like that's a small amount, but and the Clippers were not prepared to pick that up or guarantee him a new contract. That's why he ended up getting traded. What is going to happen is that he is going to opt out of that contract, become a free agent. And the Cavs are very likely going to sign him to a new multi-year deal where he gets more guaranteed money. Like I said, he's guaranteed right now about $30 million. He's guaranteed $13 million.
1: Right. He's going to be a Cav on a multi-year deal.
0: Right, but let me tell you the reason why. The point is they bring his number down, and then they dip under the second apron. And by dipping under the second apron, they open themselves up to be able to make more complex trades. Now, you say Evan Mobley, you think about what they could do with them. The first name that comes to mind is Giannis.
1: Mm-hmm.
0: Evan Mobley will turn 25 in the offseason. Giannis, I believe, is 31. Evan Mobley has had a couple of injury things. He had knee surgery a couple of years ago, but has been healthier than Giannis over the last few years, obviously younger. But as somebody in Cleveland told me this week, the Cavs drafted Evan Mobley to hopefully become Giannis. would they pass on the opportunity to actually trade for Giannis?
1: That's the kind of trade we're talking about. I'm not saying trade Evan Mobley for draft picks or trade Evan Mobley for role players or whatever. That's not it. That's not the move. The move, if you're really looking at where the Cavs are at, again, use the Knicks as an example. What did the Knicks do? The Knicks fired their coach to try to get better. Go back a couple of years ago when the Celtics lost in the playoffs, right? What did they do? They went and got Drew Holiday. They went and got Kristaps Porzingis, right? What did the Thunder do? The Thunder went and got Isaiah Hartenstein and Alex Caruso. Now, they already had Shea. But again, getting another role player on this Cavs team is not going to be the thing that makes a difference. So if you're going to make a real significant change, it's got to be, and they already passed on changing the coach, and you're keeping Donovan Mitchell and you're keeping James Harden, there's only really one change left to make.
0: Right. And let me just say, like, I don't know if the Cavs could have beaten the Celtics this year. They were on the opposite side of the draw, and Tatum got hurt. They obviously were not in the same class as the Knicks. And I don't know where, they barely beat the Raptors without Quickly and Ingram for most of the series.
1: And they barely beat the Pistons.
0: Yes, but they did beat them.
1: They did.
0: And I don't know where
1: the Pistons are younger and should get better.
0: And I don't know where they would rank against the reinvigorated Pacers, who they couldn't beat last year.
1: The East is going to be deeper next year.
0: So the question I have for you is, if they come with Evan Mobley, and they have a couple of other assets, they have Max Strus, like I said, $17 million expiring contract.
1: That's not really an asset. Their assets are their draft picks, and I would say Jalen Tyson, who's a pretty interesting second-year wing. That's, I'd say, what their assets
0: are. They have two first-round picks they can trade, but one of them is this year's pick, which is 29th, which is not an attractive piece, but it's still a first-round pick.
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1: Let me ask you, do you think Evan Mobley, and you know, maybe you could add a pick and maybe you could add another player, I don't know. Is that enough to get the Bucks interested in doing it?
2: I think it's enough, yeah. I think, you know, Evan Mobley is a super interesting young player who would have a lot of value. And I think, you know, whether the Bucks want to keep him, build around him, or if they want to flip him again. I would say if you're a team in Milwaukee's position, you go back and look at what the Oklahoma City Thunder did in the wake of the Paul George trade, right? They made about, I think it was either that summer, that offseason, or the next one. They made about 12 trades in 12 days, right? It just kept accumulating assets. For a team like Milwaukee, that's what you need to do. And they could turn Evan Mobley into a ton of stuff from somebody else. Because Evan Mobley, even though he's not as good as Giannis, he probably has more homes than Giannis for a variety of reasons. So I do think that that's a winning package to get Giannis. And I would understand if they didn't. But again, I'm just going by the logic path of what Dan Gilbert said and knowing how the Cavs operate. And like, Dan Gilbert has never been somebody who's satisfied with just having a nice team.
1: When the Cavs won the championship in 2016, their slogan was all in.
2: Well, and again, there was one team this year that was in the second apron. It was the Cleveland Cavaliers. You're not in the second apron if you're hoping to be an okay team. This team was supposed to be good enough. The Cavs were not good enough. So the question is, do you really think just running it back with 37-year-old James Harden is going to lead to some dramatically better results? Well, let's be honest, James Harden is not exactly dynamite in the playoffs.
1: Okay. Now I want to discuss the LeBron James aspect of this.
2: Mm.
1: This is the name on everyone's lips in Cleveland. They naturally believe that he is a savior for them, even at age 41. And first off, I just want to say that even if they could get LeBron James for the minimum, and I want to be very clear in the language, but let's just say for the sake of argument, they could get LeBron James essentially for free. That's not solving all of their problems, because LeBron is no longer a good defensive player night in and night out. And this team's, one of its biggest problems is its defense. Obviously, the attacking of Harden and the attacking of Mitchell and what happened in this series would not be solved by signing LeBron.
2: That is correct.
1: And so whatever their solution attempt will be, whether it's trading for Giannis or it's making another trade, defense has got to be part of the thought process. So I don't think the Cavs' all-in move here can be going to get LeBron.
2: Fundamentally, I just don't know if you're winning anything with James Harden and Donovan Mitchell anyway, because of the severe limitations it's going to cause for you defensively. And that I think is really more than anything else. Like, it's the position the Cavs are in now, so I get it. But like, this was the question I had about this trade going all the way back to the beginning. And it, frankly, it was just a different version of the same problem of having Darius Garland and Donovan Mitchell, right? Like, having two guards like that that aren't really going to play defense, it makes it just extraordinarily difficult to build a good enough team. Now, you have Jared Allen and Evan Mobley. They're excellent defensive players. That was sort of the construct of what the Cavs thought would work. But, you know, if you look at the Knicks, right, they've got three elite perimeter defenders next to Jalen Brunson. You look at the Thunder, they've got a million elite perimeter defenders. You look at the Spurs, they've got all sorts of really good perimeter defenders, right? Like, you look at the Celtics, they have a lot of really good versatile perimeter defenders. Like, to win at the highest level in the playoffs, it's very hard to win with one-way guards. And they have two of them. So,
1: right. And LeBron's not a two-way perimeter player.
2: LeBron
1: anymore.
2: At this point is not a two-way player
1: okay.
2: either.
1: Okay. Now, let's go down the path that LeBron must go down here in the next few weeks. Number one, he has to decide whether or not he wants to play again. It looks like he's probably going to, but he has not said that. Number two, his discussion has to be with the Lakers about whether he's going to continue with them. And I will just tell you,
2: Only pause on that. Isn't the first part of that, do the Lakers want to continue with LeBron?
1: Exactly. Right? I agree.
2: I'm just saying they're the ones sort of with the, I think, the first lever on that.
1: Yes. And from,
2: I'm not saying they don't, to be clear, for aggregators, but I think they're the ones with the giant.
1: Well, I'll give the aggregator
2: right
1: something right now. Okay.
2: Okay. Oh, window giving the aggregators things. Okay.
1: Before I say that, let me just say that you have to understand that LeBron has to work out his future with the Lakers first before any other future happens. Okay. And from what I am told, the LeBron side is waiting for the Lakers to come to LeBron. They're not going to go to the Lakers and say, we would like, just like last year, they did not go to the Lakers and say, we would like a contract extension, please. the LeBron side, from what I am told, is would like the Lakers to come and say, LeBron, here's what we were offering, and if they're offering less than the max, here's why. Because we're going to use this cap space to sign these players, and this is where you slot in. And maybe
2: can
1: LeBron
2: I interject
1: says,
2: for a second to ask you a question about this?
1: Yeah.
2: Why would they do that, the LeBron side?
1: I don't know. That's what I'm told.
2: No, I'm asking your opinion. Why would that be the position?
1: Well,
2: I'm not saying you have the answer.
1: I think everything that's going to happen between now and the draft, no matter what you hear and no matter what LeBron might say on his podcast or on social media or wherever in any interview, I think all of it's negotiating.
2: Of course.
1: LeBron is negotiating unconventionally, which he's known to do. And I, by the way, I don't think that's controversial. I don't think the player saying they're waiting to hear from the team is a, like, I don't think that's an aggressive move.
2: I don't think it is either. I do think, however, that the LeBron side, I think, is in a spot they've really never been in before, right? Where they don't necessarily control the situation. And they frankly have always controlled the situation going back to when LeBron is probably in, what, seventh grade?
1: Well, he's going to be unrestricted, so they have some control, but the, in terms of the salary, that the Lakers do control what they're going to offer. Like,
2: they have control over the fact that LeBron could choose to just walk and play elsewhere for the minimum or an exception. But in order for LeBron to get paid somewhere where he would in theory want to be, they need to work with the Lakers, whether it's to play with the Lakers or play with somebody else. Now, if he's willing to just take the minimum, sure, it doesn't matter. He can just decide in August and do whatever he wants. That'll be fine. But if he wants any more than that, it's going to require some workarounds.
1: LeBron has a $58 million cap hold, and a cap hold is a complicated thing, and I don't want to go too far into it. Just know that the Lakers don't actually have cap space until they decide what's going to happen with LeBron. And what I mean by that is they agree to a contract with him for whatever the number is, whether the number is $58 million or the number is $8 million. Or they say, LeBron, you and us, we're moving on from each other, and they renounce his rights. But the Lakers have to deal with LeBron before they do their other business. Even if LeBron says to them, hey, I just don't know where my body is going to be yet. And so, like, I can't make this decision in June. The Lakers are probably going to have to say, we totally respect you. We're going to have to renounce your rights then, because, and we can revisit you coming back on us on a smaller contract, but we can't sit here and wait till August. They got to know around the draft.
2: And that's where it's different than it's ever been before, because in the past, LeBron had the ability to say, I'm going to decide in August. And everybody would wait. Everybody would wait till August 10th or August 15th or July 15th or July 20th.
1: Wait until July 9th or 10th. Okay.
2: Right, exactly. Whatever the date.
1: Now, so these are very, what we've just laid out there are very delicate, nuanced, complex, negotiation-filled days and weeks. If, and I can't underline this more for the aggregators who botched
2: aggregators,
1: it again today with me.
2: Listen, okay? Close.
1: If all of that leads to LeBron saying, I'm ready to move on, and it's not going to be with the Lakers. And again, that's past whether he wants to play or not. That's past any negotiation with the Lakers. That's past whatever back and forth they have. If all of those things happen and LeBron entertains other teams, okay, then LeBron must entertain what he's willing to play for. Is he only willing to go where he can be signed and traded so that he would have substantial earnings? You know, that he would not play for $15 million or $6 million or $3 million, which is the minimum, $3.6 million. Is he going to want something else? And if that fails, let's say that, you know, he says to the Lakers, okay, let's work on a sign and trade. And, you know, they can't do that. Then if he's willing to play for the minimum, then you bring in the concept of, well, he could go to the Warriors or he go to the Heat or he go to the Cavs. Okay. Cause I'm seeing out there a preponderance of,
2: just to back up one second, he could go sign with those teams for something other than the minimum. They have exceptions where they could sign him on those teams.
1: Correct. But yeah,
2: just to be clear,
1: basically when we say he could sign for an exception, there's a mid-level exception and the veteran player exception. You know, signing a guy to a minimum.
2: Well, and there's the tax mid-level. He could sign for about $15 million, about $6 million or the minimum. Those are really the options for the most part.
1: The teams that are he's going to have interest in, like a team like the Warriors, they don't have the mid-level. They don't have $15 million.
2: I mean, I think, I double check, I think they do. Yeah, they do.
1: But then if they use that, they'd be hard capped, and I don't even know if they could.
2: Well, but I'm just saying, the Warriors could do that.
1: All right. I'm just saying there's a lot of ifs that have to be checked.
2: It's an extraordinarily complicated deal for him to get paid real money other than with the Lakers. And frankly, it's complicated for him to get paid real money with the Lakers.
1: Okay. All right. Thank you so much to our producers for staying up so late overnight to put this together. Mark, Miles, Tucker, and our, of course, Jackson. Thank you to McMahon and Bontemps. Thank you for watching and listening to Hoop Collective. We'll talk to you later this week.
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8: Here is your latest Middle Tennessee weather. Thursday brings a 30% chance of showers and thunderstorms after 5 p.m. Patchy fog clears before morning, high near 85 with light wind. Thursday night remains mostly cloudy with a low around 66. Friday sees a 60% chance of showers and possible thunderstorms after 1 p.m. high near 82. 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

0: Sports Center all night. The Hurricanes try to push the Canadiens to the brink in Game 4.
1: Aho shoots, he scores! A power play goal! Carolina gets a 1-0 lead. Their first power play goal of this series, and Sebastian Aho delivers it.
0: One team clinches, another waits their turn.
2: Oklahoma City and San Antonio are going to Ollie Frazier each other to death, and somebody's going to need like a vacation and not be ready physically and emotionally to move on to the next round.
0: Untouchable might be an understatement at this point.
3: And he makes the throw, and that's it. There you go. Now he becomes the all-time Phillies, breaking that Grover Cleveland record at 41 2/3 record.
0: A two-quarterback battle in the Twin Cities.
4: I have a drive that, you know, that's been driving me since fifth grade when I decided to be at this level and perform really well at this level. And that's the same drive that's running through me today.
0: Plus, missed it by that much.
5: The 2-0 pitch is a liner into left center field. This is headed for the gap and over the head of the left fielder Torres. It rolls up against the wall. The Brewers have their first hit of the game.
6: Oh, yes, I remember now. Missed it by that much.
0: From the worldwide headquarters of ESPN, this is SportsCenter All Night on ESPN Radio and on the ESPN app. Now, here's Jay Reynolds.
7: Would you believe SportsCenter All Night, ESPN Radio, the all-new ESPN app, and SiriusXM Channel 80. Both the NBA and NHL have teams into the championship series awaiting their opponents. In the NBA, Knicks are waiting to see if it'll be the Spurs or the Thunder. Who would they rather see? We'll ponder that straight ahead. On the ice, Vegas moving into the Stanley Cup Final on Tuesday, and now they await the winner of the Eastern Conference Final. Hurricanes, Canadiens skating in Montreal Wednesday in Game 4. Canadiens looking to pull even in the series. As we learned quickly in the first period, they would not.
1: Gostisbehere whips it across. Ehlers.
7: Aho shoots. He scores! A power play goal! Carolina gets a 1-0 lead. Their first power play goal of this series. And Sebastian Aho delivers it. It's 1-0 Hurricanes.
8: Oh, how quiet it got in Montreal. Jordan Staal would add another goal about a minute later. 2-0 Carolina. Then about a minute and a half after that.
1: 2-on-1 for Carolina. Blake and Stankoven coming in. Blake, Stankoven, 3-0 Carolina! It's a huge goal! Sent across Logan Stankoven. There is his eighth of the postseason. And the Hurricanes have ripped the top off of this game.
8: Jordan Staal would add a goal. Hurricanes go out to a 4-0 win. 99-9 the fan. Three goals in the first period, ultimately a 4-0 shutout after an empty netter. Hurricanes 6-0 on the road this postseason. Seventh team in Stanley Cup playoff history to win its first six road games of a postseason. Seventh straight road playoff win overall dating back to last season. They have a 3-1 series lead on Montreal. Hurricanes 9-1 this postseason when they score first, Sebastian Aho, power play goal, his 11th career power play goal, breaking a tie with Eric Staal for the most in franchise playoff history. Staal had his goal as well. He spoke with TNT.
9: I thought tonight was definitely one of our best games this playoff. It's a good team. Don't get me wrong. And we were on it though, and you know, our number one goal is not giving them a sniff, and checking for our chances when we can. And you know, we were fortunate enough the puck went in early, and then from there the guys just did a great job of shutting them down.
10: Well, you didn't give him a sniff, and Freddie Anderson was big when he needed to be. I know he hasn't faced a lot of shots in this series, but is that in some ways more difficult, and what can you say about his contribution?
9: Yeah, Freddie's been just a rock back there. He's so steady and so calm, and it is tricky at times, I think, for a goalie to be sitting in, and obviously they're gonna get shots, and he made some big saves at the right time, and that's what you need in a goaltender.
10: The vibes on the bench seem immaculate. How would you describe the energy of the group?
9: Yeah, tonight was great. It was a lot of fun. The boys were energized and ready to roll, so we're trying to feed off each other and and pump each other up and make sure that it's not easy. I mean, we're working hard, and you know, we got to keep the energy up and keep us motivated in how we want to play, and the guys did that tonight.
10: Everyone very engaged. Last one, you're going back to Carolina with a chance to close out the series. You've been in a conference final before, but you've never been this close as a group. What would it mean for you to close it out in front of your home fans?
9: Yeah, it'd be great. That's planned, but again, the fourth one's always the hardest one to win, so it's going to be a brand new challenge, brand new game, and you know, we're going to have to learn from this next game and learn how we can get even better and find a way to close it out.
8: Frederik Andersen, fifth goaltender to win each of the first six road games of a playoff year, third shutout this postseason, as the Hurricanes aren't giving up many shots to Montreal. Canadiens, 43 shots on goal in the last three games, 18 in the Game 4 loss. They trailed the series 3-1. Hurricanes in control. Game 5 is Friday in Raleigh, 8 o'clock Eastern. Right now, SportsCenter all night, ESPN Radio.
11: And the Oklahoma City Thunder take the pivotal fifth game, 127-114.
12: We just learned from our mistakes. We learned from what we talked about as a group, and we just applied it tonight.
13: The guys do a great job of playing together and playing to their strengths, regardless of who's on the court.
8: New York Knicks are waiting in the wings after their sweep of the Cavaliers. NBA Finals opening next week on Wednesday. The Knicks will be opening up on the road, either in Oklahoma City or in San Antonio, depending on who comes out of the West. Thursday night, Thunder Spurs play Game 6. Oklahoma City leading the series 3-2. They can close it out with a win. Spurs can force a Game 7, but our Michael Wilbon is a little doubtful.
14: The emotions of it, to be in an NBA locker room in the postseason, it is so quiet. There's just not the usual chatter and socializing, even among teammates who love each other. It is so exacting, right?
15: Yeah.
14: And so emotionally, what I thought all season is, they're going to be great. Look. Victor Wembanyama's going to win championships, plural, with health. Many, maybe.
15: Yeah.
14: But the emotion of going through this the first time and how tumultuous it is, I don't think they're up to that just yet.
8: We'll find out in Game 6 coming up tonight. But inexperienced and perhaps tired, ESPN senior writer Vincent Goodwill.
16: There's a point in every playoff series where both teams know who the best team is, and the series starts to take its shape. San Antonio, I look at Dylan Harper, rookie. Vassell, young player. Stephon Castle, young player. Big Vic, this is their first time
14: going through this. Yep.
16: This is, you have fatigue, like me and Perk were talking about it in the hallway. Playoff basketball is more akin to wrestling than it is regular season basketball. And they are learning how fatiguing this is. Victor Wembanyama plays 10 more minutes a game in the playoffs in the regular season, and he's supposed to be at peak optimal.
8: All that said, nobody in the Western Conference Finals has four wins yet. So, who should the Knicks want to ultimately face next week? Here's our Stephen A. Smith.
17: I think it's obvious that the answer should be the San Antonio Spurs. And that's not to throw any shade on San Antonio. It's to point to their youth and particularly the ongoing storyline of the fatigue involving Victor Wembanyama. The combination of the two things puts the Knicks at a decided advantage against the San Antonio Spurs than they would face against the Oklahoma City Thunder. In San Antonio, you've got fatigue. The New York Knicks, by the time the NBA Finals exist, would have played, it starts January, June 3rd, they would have played 4 games in 23 days. Okay, and this is after Ramrod and the Sixers and the Cavs, of course, and the Hawks over the last 3 games and winning and close out games by over 30. So we're happy about that. You also got to take into consideration the youth of the San Antonio Spurs and how they haven't been here before. Juxtapose that to the Oklahoma City Thunder. If there is an individual that is completely unfazed by the moment, that just seems completely poised under the most arduous of circumstances, I'm imagining the Garden rocking and going crazy and doing what it does, right? And Shea just sitting up there like, it's nothing. It just doesn't faze him at all. You see what I'm saying? You don't see these emotional highs and lows, those roller coasters that you see from the less experienced teams. I don't see how, if you're a Knicks fan, if you're asked a question, which one do you want, or which one rather would be a less difficult opponent, that answer would have to be the San Antonio Spurs.
8: The Knicks, one of three teams still standing. They're into the NBA Finals, and there's the two in the Western Conference Finals. Knicks have won 11 straight playoff games, all by double digits, including the closeout game of the Eastern Conference Finals when they dispatched Cleveland. Knicks spotlight is on Jalen Brunson. He's like my height. Headlining a potentially championship team. Earlier on ESPN Radio, Freddie Coleman.
15: Nobody saw this coming from Jalen Brunson. Believe me. And I've always raised my hand. I said, man, when the Knicks signed this, that's a lot of money. I think they overpaid for a guy that could be a backup point guard at best. They see something that I don't, so be it. If I'm wrong, I'm saying I'm wrong. But nobody can say that they're right. Saw this. 4 years of Jalen Brunson, what he's been able to do. Now, if you have that kind of ability, you need to help the world a lot better in terms of finding out what bad's going to happen and make sure that doesn't happen outside of basketball. You didn't see this coming. Not one Nick Brunson fan saw it coming like this, to these kind of expectations involving Jalen Brunson. It's lazy, it's tired, and it's stupid, and it's inaccurate. Stop saying these things and keeping receipts. Stop keeping receipts, because I know what happened if he didn't look like this. Oh, the Knicks had, you'd be keeping receipts then, that the Knicks should have signed this guy all this money. It's easy to do that when you know people aren't coming for you. It's a lot easier to be on the outside when nobody gives a you-know-what about what you have to say. So stop keeping receipts regarding Jalen Brunson, because plenty of you to keep receipts were the same people were on the side of saying, I don't know why the Knicks gave that kind of money to a guy 6'2", maybe, in stocking feet when it comes to Jalen Brunson. It's stupid.
8: Knicks are into the NBA Finals. They'll get either the Thunder or the Spurs. Western Conference Final Game 6 tonight. We'll have it presented by Gusto. Our coverage, 8 o'clock Eastern, ESPN Radio and the ESPN app. Right now, SportsCenter all night to baseball. It was a night ago, Shohei Ohtani was hit on his hand, but Wednesday made his scheduled start against the Rockies. His hand seems okay.
18: 3-2 pitch, wave, and a miss, strike three. Way out in front of the sweeper was Rumfield, and Ohtani has his seventh strikeout. Swing and a fly ball to right field. And calls under it. He makes the catch. Six no-hit innings for Shohei Ohtani.
8: Six no-hit innings after, by the way, giving himself the lead in the bottom of the first.
18: Here's a 1-1 from Sugano. Ohtani hammers it to dead center. This ball heading back. It is gone. A home run. A leadoff home run. The 28th of his career. Ohtani makes it 1-0 with the third career home run off of Tomoyuki Sugano.
8: AM 570 LA Sports. Ohtani, third career leadoff homer in a game. He started at pitcher. All other players in baseball history have combined for zero leadoff homers in a game they started at pitcher. Dodgers, a 4-1 win over the Rockies. Ohtani, six innings, no hits, four walks, and his ninth homer of the year. First Dodgers player with a home run in consecutive starts on the mound since Don Drysdale in 1965. Rockies, meanwhile, 37th loss this season. That's the most in baseball. Speaking of locking things down on the mound, how about the Phillies?
3: That ball's hit on the ground right at Bryce Stott. Gets in front of it, and he makes the throw, and that's it. There you go. Christopher Sanchez got through the fourth, and now he becomes the all-time Phillies, breaking that Grover Cleveland record at 41 2/3 record.
19: Two balls, two strikes. Sanchez ready. He kicks, and the pitch. Swing and a miss. He got him. And pounding his fist into his mitt, Christopher Sanchez puts up another scoreless inning. It's seven scoreless today. And he finishes with a strikeout on Ty France. And that'll send us to the eighth. It is 2-0 Phillies.
8: Sports Radio 94 WIP. Phillies a 3-0 shutout of the Padres. Christopher Sanchez, seven innings of six-hit ball, nine strikeouts, sixth pitcher since 1893 to throw at least seven innings and allow no runs in five straight starts. His skipper, Don Mattingly.
20: We saw history today. I know we've asked you many times if there are Sanchez starts. How do you describe it? But when this just keeps going, does it almost feel like they can't end?
21: A little bit. You just don't expect him to give up any runs. I thought he was a little rough early. You know, I don't know if this thing's on his mind at all, you know, going through it and knew he had to get through four, I think it was. Seemed to settle down a little more after that. But, he's been amazing from the standpoint that it just seems like every time out, no matter what team or who it is, just kind of keeps going.
2: You just went an entire month without giving up a run. Can you remember seeing a run like this when he's up there with one of the longest ever, Kershiser?
21: Yeah. Well, I had Kershaw. He was pretty close to this. I'm not sure if he got there or not, but kind of in general, the Kershaw-Greinke was like Wheeler and Sanchi. But, you know, Sanchi's amazing in his own right, the way he does it, you know, with the ball down, the ball's tunneling out of the same zone. So he's been amazing. You know, when he gets in trouble, he doesn't seem to panic at all. Just keeps making pitches, and so it's fun to watch.
8: 44 and two-thirds consecutive scoreless innings, breaking Grover Cleveland Alexander's franchise record. 39 scoreless innings in the month of May. Cubs and Pirates, Chicago mired in a 10-game losing streak.
4: Ian Happ batting with men at second and third. And he drives one in the air to right field. If it's fair, it's going to be gone. That ball is a three-run homer for Ian Happ. Right down the line and right, and the Cubs take a 7-4 lead. That is a big one.
8: Cubs Radio Network, Ian Happ with the go-ahead three-run homer. Drives in five. That's half of Chicago's output. They beat the Pirates 10-4, snapping that 10-game losing streak. Scored more runs on Wednesday than in their previous six games combined. Going for a title in OKC. That's next. Sports Center All Night continues. It's ESPN Radio.
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0: 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Can the Spurs survive a must-win and force a game seven? 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
1: 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Game 6 of the Western Conference Final coming up tonight. San Antonio, Oklahoma City. Oklahoma City also in focus for college softball. Day 1 of the Women's College World Series coming up Thursday. Number 1, Alabama's there. Texas, the 2-seed, advancing to OKC as well. For the first time since 2015, Oklahoma is not there. 5 of the 8 teams in Oklahoma City are from the SEC, including Texas, the reigning champs. They get Tennessee on day 1 today. The one matchup that features 2 SEC teams. ESPN analyst Haley McClenny.
2: It's going to come down to Tennessee's offense. Can they produce enough runs for the Tennessee pitching staff? We know how great this pitching staff is with Carlin Pickens, with Sage Marjecko, and with Aaron Neuer. And Carlin Pickens was absolutely dominant in that Super Regional against Georgia. The Georgia offense, while they were hot and they were great and we were hyping them up, it's still not as good as Texas's offense. I mean, you got to deal with Katie Stewart. You got to deal with Reese Atwood. You got to deal with Caden Henry at the top being a spark plug for that Texas team. And then Tegan Kavan as well. That's going to be the toughest pitcher by far that Tennessee has faced yet in this postseason. Yes, they are starting to put up some crooked numbers, but it's still, if you would have told me in that Super Regional that Sophia Knight would have hit 2 home runs, she had 0 on the year coming into Super Regionals. She hit 2 in that one. I want to see still a little bit more production from the Tennessee offense. They are still last among remaining SEC teams in terms of batting average, runs scored, home runs, etc. But it's going to be a good one. I'm excited for it.
1: 5 of the 8 teams in Oklahoma City are from the SEC. See quadruple header on Thursday starting at noon Eastern. Texas Tech and Mississippi State get things underway. ESPN and ESPN2 with the coverage this weekend for the Women's College World Series. Right now, SportsCenter All Night. There's been a spotlight on quarterback Brendan Sorsby this week and whether he'll be eligible to play for Texas Tech this fall. The current status is a no. But Texas Tech is expected to have an appeal submitted to the NCAA by the end of the week. The NCAA this week denied Sorsby's request to be reinstated, which was in line with other precedent set by the NCAA. Sorsby also filing a lawsuit a couple of weeks ago seeking his eligibility. He acknowledged in that lawsuit to betting on thousands of sporting events as part of his gambling addiction, including betting on Indiana football while he was on the team. He has completed a month-long inpatient rehab program for his gambling addiction. Here's our Paul Feinbaum.
3: I think he should have been suspended for a couple of games, but to keep him out from the whole season, I think is wrong. And while what he did on paper is terrible, we're talking about the NCAA, the most hypocritical organization in the history of mankind, coming down on somebody for gambling while they have their own side gambling deals and while gambling is pervasive everywhere. So 3-game suspension, perhaps, keeping him out for the whole season is wrong.
1: Sorsby has a year of eligibility remaining, but NCAA precedent in gambling cases has been pretty straightforward. The rules say that wagering on your own team leads to permanent loss of eligibility. Earlier on ESPN Radio, our Amber Wilson.
4: I don't think it's a big deal that he's been denied eligibility. I'm not surprised. They do have to crack down on this. I'm incredibly shocked about what I just heard out of Paul Feinbaum's mouth, because I couldn't disagree with him more. Of course, they, even regardless of the fact that there are partnerships with gambling or that gambling is everywhere, like Paul just said, of course there is a vested interest in the NCAA, or heck, if we want to take it to the professional ranks, the leagues, ensuring that the players themselves do not gamble, particularly when we're talking about gambling on your own sport. And oh, by the way, gambling on your own team, which is what Sorsby apparently did. And so you can't allow that. There's all sorts of things that are legal or allowed from other people outside of industries that are not allowed within certain industries, right? Like pilots are far more regulated on what they can consume or what they can take, Ian, than you and I sitting here as sports radio hosts, for example. Okay. So there's things like that that your employer can tell you, or your organization can tell you, you're playing by different rules if you're an NCAA athlete than the rest of us are who are not NCAA athletes. Your rule is that you can't gamble.
1: 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This would wind up being a 10-point game.
5: Had the heroics last time out against New York. Now it's Carlton. Drives. Kick it late. Wide open look for three.
1: Fire a 71-61 win over the Sun. Fire, fifth win this season, tied with the Lynx for the most in the WNBA. Three-game win streak. Mystics, a 78-64 win over the Storm. 14-point win, their first double-digit win of the season. Mystics leading wire-to-wire. They led by as many as 25. For the Lynx and the Dream,
6: give Minnesota some defense and credit for holding her down, but she is so effective offensively. Miles was stripped, but able to collect, kick. Courtney Williams, ladies and gentlemen.
1: USA Network with the call as the Lynx beat the Dream 96-81. Minnesota leading wire to wire after entering the game as a 3.5-point underdog. Tempo, a season-high 111 points as they beat the Sky 111-104. Sky falling to 0-3 at home this season. Their fourth 0-3 start or worse at home in franchise history. Liberty, a 10-point win over the Mercury, 84-74, snapping a three-game losing streak. One more win, and they're into the finals. That's next. 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
19: Buxton, fly ball, left center. Going, it is gone.
0: Byron Buxton and the Minnesota Twins face O'Neill Cruz and the Pittsburgh Pirates.
19: Cruz is on a heater. There goes a missile to right center. Carry for Cruz.
0: The Twins at the Pirates. 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
20: The Stanley Cup Final on ABC is more than a quest for the cup. 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

0: Canes will be one win away from the Stanley Cup Final.
1: 99.9 The Fan. Hurricanes scoring three of the four goals in the first period in a span of about 3 minutes. They win again on the road, 6-0 on the road this postseason. Hurricanes, three first period goals in 2 minutes and 47 seconds. Second fastest three goals in playoff franchise history. They get the win, limiting Montreal shots on goal. They had just 18 in game four. Canadiens have 43 shots on goal in the last three games combined. Frederick Anderson gets the shutout in this one, his eighth career playoff shutout, third shutout this postseason. And now Carolina, one win away from skating for the Stanley Cup. ESPN analyst Kevin Weeks.
2: Freddie Anderson should be pretty thankful for the way that the guys defended in front of lockdown defense. I mean, lockdown, like Rikers Island type lockdown, in a good way, of course. But watch the way they insulate. They take away the middle. Their shot lanes are predictable for Freddie. Good job contesting sticks, influencing the offensive decisions of Montreal, laying out blocking shots there like Gosses Bear. And when Freddie had to make saves, which wasn't that often, he was there. Another good defensive play by Chatfield. So the defensive reads and the posture in front of Freddie were super clean. And here they go off that block shot in transition. So good defense leading a good offense. A very complete game for the Canes here.
3: As for Montreal, this a year ago, right, a young team on the come up, make the playoffs, and then they've already made it to the Eastern Conference Finals. But did the relative youth and inexperience of this Canadiens team show itself in this game?
2: Of course the inexperience showed itself. I'll tell you how. This is a team that has young stars, budding stars, superstars to be, and undisciplined penalties. Okay, you're down 3-0. You want to get maybe a quarter pound of flesh, but there's still a game to be played. So you have to have discipline, but you can see the frustration bubbling over. So, yes, their inexperience is starting to show as this series has gone on, particularly these last two games, for sure.
3: 17 shots on net. The third period was preposterously tilted towards Carolina. Help me understand how that's even possible to have that few pucks on net in a playoff game.
2: I don't get it, especially when you have a lot of the young, talented players that they do. But to me, they're being too selective. They're looking for the perfect play one or two times too many, and they're not taking the shot opportunities that are there. You can't do that in the Stanley Cup playoffs. You definitely can't do that in the conference final.
1: Carolina leading this conference final, 3-1. They go for the jugular on Friday, game five in Raleigh, Friday, 8:00 Eastern. The winner of the series, of course, goes to the Stanley Cup final, where they will face Vegas, the Golden Knights dispatching Colorado, the President's Trophy winner, in a sweep. Earlier on ESPN Radio, E.J. Raddick from the NHL Network.
4: You know what I think the biggest thing that John Tortorella has done in this all is that he has not gotten in the way. They were looking for confidence when he got there, and I think he gave them a little confidence, or as some of the players say, maybe a little swagger. And it was a change. It was a different voice. But as the playoffs have gone on, you got to remember, this team won the Stanley Cup 3 years ago, and they have a lot of those pieces still there. And a big problem all year was the inconsistency in goal. Well, Carter Hart has kind of come in and solved that problem, and he has been better with each series. And then they got William Karlsson healthy. He had missed 60-some-odd games. When you have Eichel, Karlsson, Hurdle, and Dowd, Nick Dowd, down the middle as your four centers, and then you got good goaltending, you're a force to be reckoned with.
1: Vegas making it to the Stanley Cup final after making a coaching change at the end of March. And now Vegas awaiting an opponent for the final series. SportsCenter All Night, ESPN Radio.
5: For the first time since 1999, the Knicks are in the NBA Finals.
6: Most importantly, we all believe in each other from top to bottom.
5: Pull up three, Brunson from the right wing is good.
7: There's nowhere better in the world when the Garden has hope.
1: New York Knicks awaiting an opponent in the NBA Finals after they swept Cleveland in the Eastern Conference Finals. Now they await either the Spurs or the Thunder. San Antonio looking to pull even and keep their season alive in Game 6 on Thursday. Thunder taking a 3-2 series lead with their win in Game 5, which was a game that may have exposed some inexperience perhaps for San Antonio. ESPN analyst Jhené Ogumike
8: they did show a little bit of inexperience because they were unable to fight through fatigue. And let's break this down, because offensively, game five was what it looked to be the

0: Welcome to the NBA playoffs through adversity moment for Victor Wembanyama. And it's kind of ironic to say that Victor Wembanyama, a guy that's 7'5", had no legs, but he did it. Now, the supporting cast, I truly think, needs to be able to step up. So when Victor is struggling, you have to sort of have other guys step up and try to hold down the fort. I wish I had time to dig into my history books and talk about mythology. I forgot what goddess or god was the one with all the snakes and the heads coming out, and every time one gets cut off, the other one grows. That's the Oklahoma City Thunder. Anytime they miss a star player like Jalen Williams, J-Dub, or AJ Mitchell, who are two of their top three creators, no big deal. Alex Caruso just goes in there and drops 22. No big deal. Jared McCain knocks down three threes and has 20 points. If I'm the Spurs, you have to pick your poison. Either SGA goes off, you limit the supporting cast, or it's like game one where the supporting cast goes off, Alex Caruso has a career high, and now you're able to limit the back-to-back MVP. So they have to pick a lane, the San Antonio Spurs. Otherwise, we're going to see a similar result to game five where everybody eats.
1: Spurs, Thunder, game six tonight in San Antonio, 8 o'clock Eastern. We, of course, have it here on ESPN Radio. Right now, SportsCenter all night.
2: That'll be the final play of Super Bowl 60 as the Seattle Seahawks celebrate a 29-13 victory over the Patriots.
3: I think, you know, all those guys in that locker room are going to use this as fuel, and I think motivation to get back here and have what they're feeling out there.
1: Struggled in the Super Bowl, and as we know, struggles for the Patriots during the offseason. More than two dozen teams with their OTAs taking place this week. In New England, there's been persistent talk about the Patriots being front runners to acquire wide receiver A.J. Brown from the Eagles. ESPN Patriots reporter Mike Reese.
4: I watched this group closely at practice, and wide receiver Kayshon Boutte, a starter last year, was not here for this voluntary work. He's working out elsewhere, and he would be directly impacted as an outside receiver by a potential trade for A.J. Brown. And then there was the newcomer, Romeo Doubs, wearing Rob Gronkowski's old number 87. He was targeted on the first pass from quarterback Drake May in full team drills. Here's Coach Mike Vrabel on what he's seen from the team's wide receivers.
5: Good to see Romeo out there. It was good to see some of the new faces, some of the young guys. It was good to see, you know, Kyle Williams get some opportunities and Chiz. And, you know, so again, we're going to look to strengthen the roster wherever we can. But it was also a great day to see guys that maybe didn't get as many opportunities last year, especially Romeo, who wasn't on our team.
4: After practice, I asked defensive tackle Milton Williams if he had to resist putting on his general manager's hat and going up and saying, trade for A.J. Brown, because I played with him in Philadelphia. He smiled. He said he's heard the noise like many of the other players. He called Brown a monster on the field. And then he said, look, they don't pay me to make trades like that.
6: Now, Mike Vrabel did miss day three of the draft to focus on his family. Mike, what did he say about missing any more time during offseason activities?
4: So, Laura, he deflected on the topic. He said he's only focused on today, and he said he's here today in full force. And Milton Williams was asked what he's observed from Vrabel, and he said he's seen the same guy. He's talking smack, and he's getting guys going. And, Laura, out at practice, I was watching Mike Vrabel. There was a drill. He's with the running backs, and he wanted to see quick, decisive cuts. And when he saw one he didn't like, he yelled out, hey, no pitter-patter. So the vocal part of Mike Vrabel, you see him out on the field, you hear him out on the field. It feels like really the same Mike Vrabel that we've seen over the last year.
1: Also this week, Chiefs with their practices, which apparently included Patrick Mahomes. He was on the field. We saw the video of him dropping back, throwing a pass. Yes, with a knee brace. He's recovering from a torn ACL and LCL in his left knee, which he suffered in week 15 against the Chargers. But now here he is in May throwing a pass in practice. ESPN analyst Louis Riddick and Booger McFarland.
7: It's super encouraging because as a football fan and somebody that analyzes this game, you want the best players on the field. And Patrick Mahomes is one of the best of all time. So you got to feel really good if you're a Kansas City Chiefs fan. The fact that we haven't even reached June and he's already got a helmet on taking dropbacks, Even though he's moving very gingerly, I get it, it's 4 months until September. So I think the fact that he's on the field right now is super encouraging that he's going to do everything he can. And I'd be shocked now, based on seeing this, I would be shocked if he's not the opening day starter for the Kansas City Chiefs. It just goes to show you two things. Number one, his willpower and his work ethic. And number two, the advancement in medicine. Because years ago, yeah. Lewis, before you and I ever started playing, this was a 12 to 14 month injury. The fact that guys are now coming back 6 months, nine months, it just goes to show you the advancements that we've made in medicine, man. So this is super cool to see him out there in May.
6: Lewis, you are familiar with the coaches and that training staff in Kansas City. Is it a surprise to you that Mahomes is able to do this much already?
8: No, not at all. Look, from the very get-go, they told me that he attacked this thing with the same kind of ferocity and the kind of maniacal commitment that Patrick's attacked everything from day one since he's been there. And he really is ahead of schedule. You know, the word I got today was that he looks absolutely fantastic. He's doing warm-up, individual routes on air, some 7-on-7, you know, working out of the gun. And, I mean, the people down there are kind of giddy at the way it's going right now, to be quite honest with you. So I don't think anything, you know, has surprised them. Nothing should surprise us. Nothing that this young man has done since he took over, you know, back in 2018 really should surprise us. He is one of one. And that training staff down there headed by Rick Burkholder is one of the very best. I've talked about it many times. I've known Rick Burkholder since I was 18 years old, since I was at the University of Pittsburgh way back in the Stone Age. This dude knows what he's doing. He's got a great team around him that really has taken Patrick and just kind of run with this rehab. And they are excited about this football team and the way they think that the 2026 version is going to look.
1: See where Patrick Mahomes is a couple of months from now as we get into training camp and on towards the season. SportsCenter All Night, ESPN Radio. He's been throwing passes in practice, though, and speaking of throwing, how about what we saw from the Yankees on Wednesday?
9: Previous high was 10 against Texas earlier in that season. Next pitch, fastball, strike three called. Got him looking. 10 strikeouts, Garrett Cole, as we play here in the sixth in a 2-0 Yankee lead.
1: Garrett Cole dealing 6 2/3, 10 strikeouts in his second start in his return from Tommy John surgery. He got some help from the defense.
9: There's a pitch from Cole. Fastball muscled into right field, and Judge has to play it on a short hop. The runner's coming around third. There's the play at the plate. They got him.
10: Wow.
9: The captain turns down Michael Massey trying to score and keep this a scoreless ball game.
1: Cole getting some help from the defense. Also got some help from the offense.
9: 3-2 pitch. Swung on, hit hard, right side, through for a base hit. Volpe scores right behind him. McMahon digging for third is Goldschmidt. He's there with a slide. Two-run single, Ben Rice. And the Yankees have a 5-0 lead here in Kansas City.
1: It would be a 7-0 win for the Yankees. WFAN with the call. Garrett Cole getting the win. First win since the 2024 ALDS. 23rd game with double-digit strikeouts and no walks. As for the Mets,
11: here's the 1-1. Swing, a drive, well hit to right down the line. If it's fair, it's gone. It is a home run. Juan Soto does it again. Soto now has 8 home runs in his last 12 games, including this one. It is his 12th home run of the year, and the Mets have that elusive first run of the game. They lead the Reds 1-0 here in the first inning.
1: 8 homers in the last 12 games dating back to May 14th, most in baseball over that span. 12 homers on the season, 880 ESPN New York with the call. Mets double up the Reds 4-2. Red Sox an 8-0 shutout of the Braves. They're shut out for the fifth time this season, Atlanta is. Second time on the road for Boston. All 9 starters recording a hit for the second time this season. Speaking of shutouts, Tigers shutting out the Angels.
12: 3-2, fly ball, left field. This one's deep. Got a chance. Gone! On cue! Spencer Torkelson delivers. 8th of the year, 2-0 Tigers.
1: It would be a 4-0 win for Detroit. 97 won the ticket. Tigers' first shutout win since April 10th against the Marlins. Could there be a breakaway? That's next. SportsCenter All Night continues. It's ESPN Radio.
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1: City on Thursday. 8 teams at the World Series, 5 of them from the SEC. There's one matchup where both teams are from the SEC on day one on Thursday. So how many of those SEC teams will win Thursday? ESPN analyst Tori Vidalis and Haley McClenny.
26: My heart says 3, but my gut says 2. Mm-hmm. And I'm going to stick with that. I think we got some really good matchups. Of course, you got the one automatic SEC, but she wants me to say 3, but I'm going with 2.
27: Okay, I'm saying 3. Obviously, the automatic Tennessee one. I like Alabama to beat UCLA, and I really like this Arkansas team. There's just something different. But also, don't be surprised if Mississippi State keeps it close. Like, I think that Mississippi State-Texas Tech game will be close. Their pitching's good enough to keep them in it.
23: That pitching could win it. No, I mean,
27: they shocked the world in Norman. Why not in Oklahoma City?
1: Four games on ESPN and ESPN2 Thursday starting at noon Eastern. The landscape of college sports in many ways like the Wild West, but now a bill of sweeping legislation introduced in the U.S. Senate, which aims to address many current issues in college sports, including restoring power to the NCAA. We'll see how that bill makes it through Congress and what happens there. A lot of conversation about college football in particular lately. Playoff expansion. Georgia coach Kirby Smart this week suggesting if an agreement can't be reached on expansion, maybe the SEC should just go it alone and break off. ESPN's Paul Feinbaum.
0: Kirby Smart is one of the best. He's the best coach in the country, along with Cignetti. He also cares about regulations. The problem is within the SEC and every other league, there is literally no enforcement. And what the SEC is talking about is self-governance, where they would control their own league. Now, Greeny, that sounds great. It is not feasible because there's no enforcement mechanism that will preclude you from going to court. So they've talked about breaking away. I don't see them doing it. There's hundreds of millions of dollars at stake. And if you go out on your own, you're also liable for everything. Well, right now, they're part of an organization.
2: Heather, is this something that we should be talking about seriously?
3: Well, if yes, because they're talking about it seriously. But Greeny, I can't explain to you enough how much there are just words here, a lot of words without concrete ideas as to how to actually implement it and enforce it. I have been hearing this from university presidents for months now. If we don't get help from the from the federal government for federal legislation, we're going to have to take matters into our own hands. Greg Sankey talked about this yesterday at the podium. But how do you do that? How do you, as a single conference, create your own legislation that is legally defensible in court for things like the transfer portal and eligibility, which right now the NCAA is the legal shield protecting these conferences from all of these lawsuits that are happening? So I'm in believe it when I see it mode, but yes, we should talk about it because they're talking about it at the highest level within this powerful conference.
1: We'll see how this sorts itself out as well. Baseball, Diamondbacks a 3-2 win over the Giants for their fifth straight win. Brewers edge the Cardinals 2-1, sweeping St. Louis for the first time since 2024. Guardians edge the Nationals 3-2. Nationals, a season-high four-game win streak, comes to an end. Right now, SportsCenter All Night, ESPN Radio.
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5: 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Are you not entertained?
4: Number 5.
1: Astros edge the Rangers. Jock Peterson with a pair of homers in the loss. And in the Houston win, Jordan Alvarez. KBME 790.
6: Pitch. And Alvarez hits it well and hits it deep to right center field. Back is Carter at the wall looking up. See you later! Second home run of the night for Jordan Alvarez. And this one puts the Astros up 3-2.
4: Number 4.
1: Jordan Alvarez now has 20. He's tied for the American League home run lead. ESPN 1000.
6: Murakami hits one deep. Left field. Number 20. 14-1.
7: Get out of here. Way back and straightaway left field. When he starts hitting the ball that way, opponents are going to pay dearly.
4: Number 3.
1: Mariners beating the A's for their first series sweep in the month of May. Seattle Sports, 710 a.m.
6: Swung on and destroyed. Left center field. It is going to go. Sail away. Julio. Three-run home run. It's all. Exclamation point.
4: Number 2.
1: Yankees shut out the Royals because Kansas City couldn't get a runner to the plate. WFAN.
8: First pitch from Colt. Fastball muscled into right field, and Judge has to play it on a short hop. The runner's coming around third. There's the play at the plate. They got him.
28: Wow.
8: The captain guns down. Michael Massey trying to score. And keep this a scoreless ball game.
4: Number 1.
1: To the ice, Carolina taking a commanding lead in their series, winning game 4 in Montreal. So they're up 3-1, 3 in the first period. 99.9 The Fan.
9: 2-on-1 for Carolina. Blake and Stankoven coming in. Blake, Stankoven, 3-0 Carolina! It's a huge goal! Sent across Logan Stankoven. There is his 8th of the postseason. And the Hurricanes have ripped the top off of this game.
1: Canadiens shut out for the second time this postseason. First time losing 4 consecutive home games in a single postseason in franchise history. Hurricanes, 7th team in the expansion era to win 11 of their first 12 games of a postseason. 3rd shutout they've had this postseason, tying a franchise record, which they set in 2002 and matched in 2006. Speaking of the postseason, and as we get to the finals, who would the Knicks prefer to see next week? That's straight ahead. SportsCenter All Night continues. It's ESPN Radio.
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28: Here is your latest Middle Tennessee weather. Thursday brings a 30% chance of showers and thunderstorms after 5 p.m. Patchy fog clears before morning. High near 85 with light wind. Thursday night remains mostly cloudy with a low around 66. Friday sees a 60% chance of showers and possible thunderstorms after 1 p.m. high near 82. 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

0: on SportsCenter all night. The Hurricanes try to push the Canadiens to the brink in Game 4.
1: Ahoshis, he scores! A power play goal! Carolina gets a 1-0 lead. Their first power play goal of this series, and Sebastian Aho delivers it.
0: One team clinches, another wastes their turn.
2: Oklahoma City and San Antonio are going to Ali Frazier each other to death, and somebody's going to need, like, a vacation and not be ready physically and emotionally to move on to the next round.
0: Untouchable might be an understatement at this point.
3: And he makes the throw, and that's it. There you go. Now he becomes the all-time Phillies, breaking that Grover Cleveland record at 41 2/3 record.
0: A two-quarterback battle in the Twin Cities.
4: I have a drive that, you know, that's been driving me since fifth grade when I decided to be at this level and perform really well at this level, and that's the same drive that's running through me today.
0: Plus, missed it by that much.
5: The 2-0 pitch. He is a liner into left center field. This is headed for the gap, and over the head on the left fielder Torres, it rolls up against the wall. The Brewers have their first hit of the game.
6: Oh, yes, I remember now. Missed it by that much.
0: From the worldwide headquarters of ESPN, this is SportsCenter All Night on ESPN Radio and on the ESPN app. Now, here's Jay Reynolds.
7: Would you believe SportsCenter All Night, ESPN Radio, the all-new ESPN app, and Sirius XM Channel 80. Both the NBA and NHL have teams into the championship series awaiting their opponents. In the NBA, Knicks are waiting to see if it'll be the Spurs or the Thunder. Who would they rather see? We'll ponder that straight ahead. On the ice, Vegas moving into the Stanley Cup Final on Tuesday, and now they await the winner of the Eastern Conference Final. Hurricanes, Canadiens skating in Montreal Wednesday in Game 4. Canadiens looking to pull even in the series. As we learned quickly in the first period, they would not.
1: Gostisbehere whips it across. Ehlers. Ahoshis. He scores! A power play goal! Carolina gets a 1-0 lead. Their first power play goal of this series. And Sebastian Aho delivers it. It's 1-0 Hurricanes.
7: Oh, how quiet it got in Montreal. Jordan Staal would add another goal about a minute later. 2-0 Carolina. Then about a minute and a half after that.
1: 2-on-1 for Carolina. Blake and Stankoven coming in. Blake, Stankoven, 3-0 Carolina! It's a huge goal! Sent across Logan Stankoven. There is his eighth of the postseason. And the Hurricanes have ripped the top off of this game.
7: Jordan Staal would add a goal. Hurricanes go out of a 4-0 win. 99-9 the fan. Three goals in the first period, ultimately a 4-0 shutout after an empty netter. Hurricanes 6-0 on the road this postseason. Seventh team in Stanley Cup playoff history to win its first six road games of a postseason. Seventh straight road playoff win overall dating back to last season. They have a 3-1 series lead on Montreal. Hurricanes 9-1 this postseason when they score first. Sebastian Aho, power play goal, his 11th career power play goal, breaking a tie with Eric Staal for the most in franchise playoff history. Staal had his goal as well. He spoke with TNT.
8: I thought tonight was definitely one of our best games this playoff. It's a good team. Don't get me wrong. And we were on it though, and you know, our number one goal is not giving them a sniff, and checking for our chances when we can. And you know, we were fortunate enough the puck went in early, and then from there the guys just did a great job of shutting them down.
9: Well, you didn't give him a sniff, and Freddie Anderson was big when he needed to be. I know he hasn't faced a lot of shots in this series, but is that in some ways more difficult, and what can you say about his contribution?
8: Yeah, Freddie's been just a rock back there. He's so steady and so calm, and it is tricky at times, I think, for a goalie to be sitting in, and obviously they're gonna get shots, and he made some big saves at the right time, and that's what you need in a goaltender.
9: The vibes on the bench seem immaculate. How would you describe the energy of the group?
8: Yeah, tonight was great. It was a lot of fun. The boys were energized and ready to roll, so we're trying to feed off each other and and pump each other up and make sure that it's not easy. I mean, we're working hard, and you know, we got to keep the energy up and keep us motivated in how we want to play, and the guys did that tonight.
9: Everyone very engaged. Last one, you're going back to Carolina with a chance to close out the series. You've been in a conference final before, but you've never been this close as a group. What would it mean for you to close it out in front of your home fans?
8: Yeah, it'd be great. That's planned, but again, the fourth one's always the hardest one to win, so it's going to be a brand new challenge, brand new game, and you know, we're going to have to learn from this next game and learn how we can get even better and find a way to close it out.
7: Frederik Andersen, fifth goaltender to win each of the first six road games of a playoff year, third shutout this postseason, as the Hurricanes aren't giving up many shots to Montreal. Canadiens, 43 shots on goal in the last three games, 18 in the Game 4 loss. They trailed the series 3-1. Hurricanes in control. Game 5 is Friday in Raleigh, 8 o'clock Eastern. Right now, SportsCenter all night, ESPN Radio.
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11: We just learned from our mistakes. We learned from what we talked about as a group, and we just applied it tonight.
12: The guys do a great job of playing together and playing to their strengths, regardless of who's on the court.
7: New York Knicks are waiting in the wings after their sweep of the Cavaliers. NBA Finals opening next week on Wednesday. The Knicks will be opening up on the road, either in Oklahoma City or in San Antonio, depending on who comes out of the West. Thursday night, Thunder Spurs play Game 6. Oklahoma City leading the series 3-2. They can close it out with a win. Spurs can force a Game 7, but our Michael Wilbon is a little doubtful.
13: The emotions of it. To be in an NBA locker room in the postseason, it is so quiet. There's just not the usual chatter and socializing, even among teammates who love each other. It is so exacting, right?
14: Yeah.
13: And so emotionally, what I thought all season is they're going to be great. Look. Victor Wembanyama's going to win championships, plural, with health. Many, maybe.
14: Yeah.
13: But the emotion of going through this the first time and how tumultuous it is, I don't think they're up to that just yet.
7: We'll find out in Game 6 coming up tonight. But inexperienced and perhaps tired, ESPN senior writer Vincent Goodwill.
15: There's a point in every playoff series where both teams know who the best team is, and the series starts to take its shape. San Antonio, I look at Dylan Harper, rookie. Vassell, young player. Stephon Castle, young player. Big Vic, this is their first time
13: going through this.
15: Yep. This is, you have fatigue, like me and Perk were talking about it in the hallway. Playoff basketball is more akin to wrestling than it is regular season basketball. And they are learning how fatiguing this is. Victor Wembanyama plays 10 more minutes a game in the playoffs in the regular season, and he's supposed to be at peak optimal.
7: All that said, nobody in the Western Conference Finals has four wins yet. So, who should the Knicks want to ultimately face next week? Here's our Stephen A. Smith.
16: I think it's obvious that the answer should be the San Antonio Spurs. And that's not to throw any shade on San Antonio. It's to point to their youth and particularly the ongoing storyline of the fatigue involving Victor Wembanyama. The combination of the two things puts the Knicks at a decided advantage against the San Antonio Spurs than they would face against the Oklahoma City Thunder. In San Antonio, you've got fatigue. The New York Knicks, by the time the NBA Finals exist, would have played, it starts January, June 3rd, they would have played 4 games in 23 days. Okay, and this is after Ramrod and the Sixers and the Cavs, of course, and the Hawks over the last 3 games and winning and close out games by over 30. So we're happy about that. You also got to take into consideration the youth of the San Antonio Spurs and how they haven't been here before. Juxtapose that to the Oklahoma City Thunder. If there is an individual that is completely unfazed by the moment, that just seems completely poised under the most arduous of circumstances, I'm imagining the Garden rocking and going crazy and doing what it does, right? And Shea just sitting up there like, it's nothing. It just doesn't faze him at all. You see what I'm saying? You don't see these emotional highs and lows, those roller coasters that you see from the less experienced teams. I don't see how, if you're a Knicks fan, if you're asked a question, which one do you want, or which one rather would be a less difficult opponent, that answer would have to be the San Antonio Spurs.
7: The Knicks, one of three teams still standing. They're into the NBA Finals, and there's the two in the Western Conference Finals. Knicks have won 11 straight playoff games, all by double digits, including the closeout game of the Eastern Conference Finals when they dispatched Cleveland. Knicks spotlight is on Jalen Brunson. He's like my height. Headlining a potentially championship team. Earlier on ESPN Radio, Freddie Coleman.
14: Nobody saw this coming from Jalen Brunson. Believe me. And I've always raised my hand. I said, man, when the Knicks signed us, that's a lot of money. I think they were paid for a guy that could be a backup point guard at best. They see something that I don't, so be it. If I'm wrong, I'm saying I'm wrong. But nobody can say that they're right. Saw this. 4 years of Jalen Brunson, what he's been able to do. Now, if you have that kind of ability, you need to help the world a lot better in terms of finding out what bad's going to happen and make sure that doesn't happen outside of basketball. You didn't see this coming. Not one Nick Brunson fan saw it coming like this, to these kind of expectations involving Jalen Brunson. It's lazy, it's tired, and it's stupid, and it's inaccurate. Stop saying these things and keeping receipts. Stop keeping receipts, because I know what happened if he didn't look like this. Oh, the Knicks had, you'd be keeping receipts then, that the Knicks assigned has got all this money. It's easy to do that when you know people aren't coming for you. It's a lot easier to be on the outside when nobody gives a you-know-what about what you have to say. So stop keeping receipts regarding Jalen Brunson, because plenty of you to keep receipts were the same people were on the side of saying, I don't know why the Knicks gave that kind of money to a guy 6'2", maybe, in stocking feet when it comes to Jalen Brunson. It's stupid.
7: Knicks are into the NBA Finals. They'll get either the Thunder or the Spurs. Western Conference Final Game 6 tonight. We'll have it presented by Gusto. Our coverage, 8 o'clock Eastern, ESPN Radio and the ESPN app. Right now, SportsCenter all night. To baseball, it was a night ago. Shohei Ohtani was hit on his hand, but Wednesday made his scheduled start against the Rockies. His hand seems okay.
17: 3-2 pitch, wave, and a miss, strike three. Way out in front of the sweeper was Rumfield, and Ohtani has his seventh strikeout. Swing and a fly ball to right field, and calls under it. He makes the catch. Six no-hit innings for Shohei Ohtani.
7: Six no-hit innings after, by the way, giving himself the lead in the bottom of the first.
17: Here's a 1-1 from Sugano. Ohtani hammers it to dead center. This ball heading back. It is gone. A home run. A leadoff home run. The 28th of his career. Ohtani makes it 1-0 with the third career home run off of Tomoyuki Sugano.
7: AM 570 LA Sports. Ohtani, third career leadoff home run in a game. He started at pitcher. All other players in baseball history have combined for zero leadoff homers in a game they started at pitcher. Dodgers, a 4-1 win over the Rockies. Ohtani, six innings, no hits, four walks, and his ninth homer of the year. First Dodgers player with a home run in consecutive starts on the mound since Don Drysdale in 1965. Rockies, meanwhile, 37th loss this season. That's the most in baseball. Speaking of locking things down on the mound, how about the Phillies?
3: That ball's hit on the ground right at Bryson Stott. Gets in front of it, and he makes the throw, and that's it. There you go. Christopher Sanchez got through the fourth, and now he becomes the all-time Phillies, breaking that Grover Cleveland record at 41 2/3 record.
18: Two balls, two strikes. Sanchez ready. He kicks, and the pitch. Swing and a miss. He got him. And pounding his fist into his mitt, Christopher Sanchez puts up another scoreless inning. It's seven scoreless today. And he finishes with a strikeout on Ty France. And that'll send us to the eighth. It is 2-0 Phillies.
7: Sports Radio 94 WIP. Phillies a 3-0 shutout of the Padres. Christopher Sanchez, seven innings of six-hit ball, nine strikeouts, sixth pitcher since 1893 to throw at least seven innings and allow no runs in five straight starts. His skipper, Don Mattingly.
19: We saw history today. I know we've asked you many times if there were Sanchez starts. How do you describe it? But when this just keeps going, does it almost feel like they can't end?
20: A little bit. You just don't expect him to give up any runs. I thought he was a little rough early. You know, I don't know if this thing's on his mind at all. You know, going through it, knew he had to get through four, I think it was. Seemed to settle down a little more after that. But, yeah, he's been amazing from the standpoint that it just seems like every time out, no matter what team or who it is, just kind of keeps going.
2: You just went an entire month without giving up a run. Can you remember seeing a run like this when he's up there with one of the longest ever, Kershiser's?
20: Yeah. Well, I had Kershaw. He was pretty close to this. I'm not sure if he got there or not, but kind of in general, the Kershaw-Greinke was like Wheeler and Sanchi. But, you know, Sanchi's amazing in his own right, the way he does it, you know, with the ball down, the ball's tunneling out of the same zone. So he's been amazing. You know, when he gets in trouble, he doesn't seem to panic at all. Just keeps making pitches, and so it's fun to watch.
7: 44 and two-thirds consecutive scoreless innings, breaking Grover Cleveland Alexander's franchise record. 39 scoreless innings in the month of May. Cubs and Pirates, Chicago mired in a 10-game losing streak.
21: Ian Happ batting with men at second and third. And he drives one in the air to right field. If it's fair, it's going to be gone. That ball is a three-run homer for Ian Happ. Right down the line and right, and the Cubs take a 7-4 lead. That is a big one.
7: Cubs Radio Network, Ian Happ with the go-ahead three-run homer. Drives in five. That's half of Chicago's output. They beat the Pirates 10-4, snapping that 10-game losing streak. Scored more runs on Wednesday than in their previous six games combined. Going for a title in OKC. That's next. Sports Center All Night continues. It's ESPN Radio.
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1: 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Game 6 of the Western Conference Final coming up tonight. San Antonio, Oklahoma City. Oklahoma City also in focus for college softball. Day 1 of the Women's College World Series coming up Thursday. Number 1, Alabama's there. Texas, the 2-seed, advancing to OKC as well. For the first time since 2015, Oklahoma is not there. 5 of the 8 teams in Oklahoma City are from the SEC, including Texas, the reigning champs. They get Tennessee on day 1 today. The one matchup that features two SEC teams, ESPN analyst Haley McClenny.
2: It's going to come down to Tennessee's offense. Can they produce enough runs for the Tennessee pitching staff? We know how great this pitching staff is with Carlin Pickens, with Sage Marjecko, and with Aaron Neuer. And Carlin Pickens was absolutely dominant in that Super Regional against Georgia. The Georgia offense, while they were hot and they were great and we were hyping them up, it's still not as good as Texas's offense. I mean, you got to deal with Katie Stewart. You got to deal with Reese Atwood. You got to deal with Caden Henry at the top being a spark plug for that Texas team. And then Tegan Kavan as well. That's going to be the toughest pitcher by far that Tennessee has faced yet in this postseason. Yes, they are starting to put up some crooked numbers, but it's still, if you would have told me in that Super Regional that Sophia Knight would have hit 2 home runs, she had 0 on the year coming into Super Regionals. She hit 2 in that one. I want to see still a little bit more production from the Tennessee offense. They are still last among remaining SEC teams in terms of batting average, runs scored, home runs, etc. But it's going to be a good one. I'm excited for it.
1: 5 of the 8 teams in Oklahoma City are from the SEC. See quadruple header on Thursday starting at noon Eastern. Texas Tech and Mississippi State get things underway. ESPN and ESPN2 with the coverage this weekend for the Women's College World Series. Right now, SportsCenter All Night. There's been a spotlight on quarterback Brendan Sorsby this week and whether he'll be eligible to play for Texas Tech this fall. The current status is a no. But Texas Tech is expected to have an appeal submitted to the NCAA by the end of the week. The NCAA this week denied Sorsby's request to be reinstated, which was in line with other precedent set by the NCAA. Sorsby also filing a lawsuit a couple of weeks ago seeking his eligibility. He acknowledged in that lawsuit to betting on thousands of sporting events as part of his gambling addiction, including betting on Indiana football while he was on the team. He has completed a month-long inpatient rehab program for his gambling addiction. Here's our Paul Feinbaum.
3: I think he should have been suspended for a couple of games, but to keep him out from the whole season I think is wrong. And while what he did on paper is terrible, we're talking about the NCAA, the most hypocritical organization in the history of mankind, coming down on somebody for gambling while they have their own side gambling deals and while gambling is pervasive everywhere. So 3-game suspension perhaps, keeping him out for the whole season is wrong.
1: Sorsby has a year of eligibility remaining, but NCAA precedent in gambling cases has been pretty straightforward. The rules say that wagering on your own team leads to permanent loss of eligibility. 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
4: I don't think it's a big deal that he's been denied eligibility. I'm not surprised. They do have to crack down on this. I'm incredibly shocked about what I just heard out of Paul Feinbaum's mouth, because I couldn't disagree with him more. Of course, they, even regardless of the fact that there are partnerships with gambling or that gambling is everywhere, like Paul just said, of course there is a vested interest in the NCAA, or heck, if we want to take it to the professional ranks, the leagues, ensuring that the players themselves do not gamble, particularly when we're talking about gambling on your own sport. And oh, by the way, gambling on your own team, which is what Sorsby apparently did. And so you can't allow that. There's all sorts of things that are legal or allowed from other people outside of industries that are not allowed within certain industries, right? Like pilots are far more regulated on what they can consume or what they can take, Ian, than you and I sitting here as sports radio hosts, for example. Okay, so there's things like that that your employer can tell you, or your organization can tell you, you're playing by different rules if you're an NCAA athlete than the rest of us are who are not NCAA athletes. Your rule is that you can't gamble.
1: 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Right now, SportsCenter All Night, WNBA, Fire and Sun. This would wind up being a 10-point game.
5: Had the heroics last time out against New York. Now it's Carlton. Drives, kick it late, wide open look for three.
1: Fire a 71-61 win over the Sun. Fire, fifth win this season, tied with the Lynx for the most in the WNBA. Three-game win streak. Mystics, a 78-64 win over the Storm. 14-point win, their first double-digit win of the season. Mystics leading wire to wire. They led by as many as 25. For the Lynx and the Dream,
6: give Minnesota some defense and credit for holding her down, but she is so effective offensively. Miles was stripped, but able to collect, kick. Courtney Williams, ladies and gentlemen.
1: USA Network with the call as the Lynx beat the Dream 96-81. Minnesota leading wire to wire after entering the game as a 3.5-point underdog. Tempo, a season-high 111 points as they beat the Sky 111-104. Sky falling to 0-3 at home this season. Their fourth 0-3 start or worse at home in franchise history. Liberty, a 10-point win over the Mercury, 84-74, snapping a three-game losing streak. One more win, and they're into the finals. That's next. 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
7: 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Bang, he got it. And the Thunder have taken the lead.
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1: Six no-hit innings for Shohei Ohtani on Wednesday as the Dodgers beat Colorado. Kirby Smart hinting that the SEC could break off on its own if there's no playoff deal for college football. Carolina goes up 3-1 in their Eastern Conference final.
2: And the horn goes! And the Carolina Hurricanes, with a 4-0 shutout win over the Montreal Canadiens. And when we talk to you on Friday night, the Carolina Hurricanes.

0: career playoff shutout, third shutout this postseason. And now Carolina, one win away from skating for the Stanley Cup. ESPN analyst Kevin Weeks.
1: Freddie Anderson should be pretty thankful for the way that the guys defended in front of lockdown defense. I mean, lockdown, like Rikers Island type lockdown, in a good way, of course. But watch the way they insulate. They take away the middle. Their shot lanes are predictable for Freddie. Good job contesting sticks, influencing the offensive decisions of Montreal, laying out blocking shots there like Gosses Bear. And when Freddie had to make saves, which wasn't that often, he was there. Another good defensive play by Chatfield. So the defensive reads and the posture in front of Freddie were super clean. And here they go off that block shot in transition. So good defense leading a good offense. A very complete game for the Canes here.
2: As for Montreal, this a year ago, right, a young team on the come up, make the playoffs, and then they've already made it to the Eastern Conference Finals. But did the relative youth and inexperience of this Canadiens team show itself in this game?
1: Of course the inexperience showed itself. I'll tell you how. This is a team that has young stars, budding stars, superstars to be, and undisciplined penalties. Okay, you're down 3-0. You want to get maybe a quarter pound of flesh, but there's still a game to be played. So you have to have discipline, but you can see the frustration bubbling over. So, yes, their inexperience is starting to show as this series has gone on, particularly these last two games, for sure.
2: 17 shots on net. The third period was preposterously tilted towards Carolina. Help me understand how that's even possible to have that few pucks on net in a playoff game.
1: I don't get it, especially when you have a lot of the young, talented players that they do. But to me, they're being too selective. They're looking for the perfect play one or two times too many, and they're not taking the shot opportunities that are there. You can't do that in the Stanley Cup playoffs. You definitely can't do that in the conference final.
0: Carolina leading this conference final 3-1. They go for the jugular on Friday, Game 5 in Raleigh. Friday, 8 o'clock Eastern. The winner of the series, of course, goes to the Stanley Cup final, where they will face Vegas, the Golden Knights dispatching Colorado, the President's Trophy winner, in a sweep. Earlier on ESPN Radio, E.J. Raddick from the NHL Network.
3: You know what I think the biggest thing that John Tortorella has done in this all is that he has not gotten in the way. They were looking for confidence when he got there, and I think he brought them, he gave them a little confidence, or as some of the players say, maybe a little swagger. And it was a change. It was a different voice. But as the playoffs have gone on, you got to remember, this team won the Stanley Cup 3 years ago, and they have a lot of those pieces still there. And a big problem all year was the inconsistency in goal. Well, Carter Hart has kind of come in and solved that problem, and he has been better with each series. And then they got William Karlsson healthy. He had missed 60-some-odd games. When you have Eichel, Karlsson, Hurdle, and Dowd, Nick Dowd, down the middle as your four centers, and then you got good goaltending, you're a force to be reckoned with.
0: Vegas making it to the Stanley Cup final after making a coaching change at the end of March. And now Vegas awaiting an opponent for the final series. SportsCenter All Night, ESPN Radio.
4: For the first time since 1999, the Knicks are in the NBA Finals.
5: Most importantly, we all believe in each other from top to bottom.
4: Pull up three, Brunson from the right wing is good.
6: There's nowhere better in the world when the Garden has hope.
0: New York Knicks awaiting an opponent in the NBA Finals after they swept Cleveland in the Eastern Conference Finals. Now they await either the Spurs or the Thunder. San Antonio looking to pull even and keep their season alive in Game 6 on Thursday. Thunder taking a 3-2 series lead with their win in Game 5, which was a game that may have exposed some inexperience perhaps for San Antonio. ESPN analyst Janae Ogumike.
7: They did show a little bit of inexperience because they were unable to fight through fatigue. And let's break this down, because offensively, Game 5 was what it looked to be the welcome to the NBA playoffs through adversity moment for Victor Wembanyama. And it's kind of ironic to say that Victor Wembanyama, a guy that's 7'5", had no legs, but he did it. Now, the supporting cast, I truly think, needs to be able to step up. So when Victor is struggling, you have to sort of have other guys step up and try to hold down the fort. I wish I had time to dig into my history books and talk about mythology. I forgot what goddess or god was the one with all the snakes and the heads coming out. And every time one gets cut off, the other one grows. That's the Oklahoma City Thunder. Anytime they miss a star player,

0: player like Jalen Williams, J-Dub, or AJ Mitchell, who are two of their top three creators, no big deal. Alex Caruso just goes in there and drops 22. No big deal. Jared McCain knocks down three threes and has 20 points. If I'm the Spurs, you have to pick your poison. Either SGA goes off, you limit the supporting cast, or it's like game one where the supporting cast goes off, Alex Caruso has a career high, and now you're able to limit the back-to-back MVP. So they have to pick a lane, the San Antonio Spurs. Otherwise, we're going to see a similar result to game five where everybody eats.
1: Spurs, Thunder, game six tonight in San Antonio, 8 o'clock Eastern. We, of course, have it here on ESPN Radio. Right now, SportsCenter all night.
2: That'll be the final play of Super Bowl 60 as the Seattle Seahawks celebrate a 29-13 victory over the Patriots.
3: I think, you know, all those guys in that locker room are going to use this as fuel, and I think motivation to get back here and have what they're feeling out there.
1: Struggled in the Super Bowl, and as we know, struggles for the Patriots during the offseason. More than two dozen teams with their OTAs taking place this week. In New England, there's been persistent talk about the Patriots being front runners to acquire wide receiver A.J. Brown from the Eagles. ESPN Patriots reporter Mike Reese.
4: I watched this group closely at practice, and wide receiver Kayshon Boutte, a starter last year, was not here for this voluntary work. He's working out elsewhere, and he would be directly impacted as an outside receiver by a potential trade for A.J. Brown. And then there was the newcomer, Romeo Doubs, wearing Rob Gronkowski's old number 87. He was targeted on the first pass from quarterback Drake May in full team drills. Here's Coach Mike Vrabel on what he's seen from the team's wide receivers.
5: Good to see Romeo out there. It was good to see some of the new faces, some of the young guys. It was good to see, you know, Kyle Williams get some opportunities and Chiz. And, you know, so again, we're going to look to strengthen the roster wherever we can. But it was also a great day to see guys that maybe didn't get as many opportunities last year, especially Romeo, who wasn't on our team.
4: After practice, I asked defensive tackle Milton Williams if he had to resist putting on his general manager's hat and going up and saying, trade for A.J. Brown, because I played with him in Philadelphia. He smiled. He said he's heard the noise like many of the other players. He called Brown a monster on the field. And then he said, look, they don't pay me to make trades like that.
6: Now, Mike Vrabel did miss day three of the draft to focus on his family. Mike, what did he say about missing any more time during offseason activities?
4: So, Laura, he deflected on the topic. He said he's only focused on today, and he said he's here today in full force. And Milton Williams was asked what he's observed from Vrabel, and he said he's seen the same guy. He's talking smack, and he's getting guys going. And, Laura, out at practice, I was watching Mike Vrabel. There was a drill. He's with the running backs, and he wanted to see quick, decisive cuts. And when he saw one he didn't like, he yelled out, hey, no pitter-patter. So the vocal part of Mike Vrabel, you see him out on the field, you hear him out on the field. It feels like really the same Mike Vrabel that we've seen over the last year.
1: Also this week, Chiefs with their practices, which apparently included Patrick Mahomes. He was on the field. We saw the video of him dropping back, throwing a pass. Yes, with a knee brace. He's recovering from a torn ACL and LCL in his left knee, which he suffered in week 15 against the Chargers. But now here he is in May throwing a pass in practice. ESPN analyst Lewis Riddick and Booger McFarland.
7: It's super encouraging because as a football fan and somebody that analyzes this game, you want the best players on the field. And Patrick Mahomes is one of the best of all time. So you got to feel really good if you're a Kansas City Chiefs fan. The fact that we haven't even reached June and he's already got a helmet on taking dropbacks, even though he's moving very gingerly, I get it, it's 4 months until September. So I think the fact that he's on the field right now is super encouraging that he's going to do everything he can. And I'd be shocked now, based on seeing this, I would be shocked if he's not the opening day starter for the Kansas City Chiefs. It just goes to show you two things. Number one, his willpower and his work ethic. And number two, the advancement in medicine. Because years ago, yeah, Lewis, before you and I ever started playing, this was a 12 to 14 month injury. The fact that guys are now coming back 6 months, 9 months, it just goes to show you the advancements that we've made in medicine, man. So this is super cool to see him out there in May.
6: Lewis, you are familiar with the coaches and that training staff in Kansas City. Is it a surprise to you that Mahomes is able to do this much already?
8: No, not at all. Look, from the very get-go, they told me that he attacked this thing with the same kind of ferocity and the kind of maniacal commitment that Patrick's attacked everything from day one since he's been there. And he really is ahead of schedule. You know, the word I got today was that he looks absolutely fantastic. He's doing warm-up, individual routes on air, some 7-on-7, you know, working out of the gun. And, I mean, the people down there are kind of giddy at the way it's going right now, to be quite honest with you. So I don't think anything, you know, has surprised them. Nothing should surprise us. Nothing that this young man has done since he took over, you know, back in 2018 really should surprise us. He is one of one. And that training staff down there headed by Rick Burkholder is one of the very best. I've talked about it many times. I've known Rick Burkholder since I was 18 years old, since I was at the University of Pittsburgh way back in the Stone Age. This dude knows what he's doing. He's got a great team around him that really has taken Patrick and just kind of run with this rehab. And they are excited about this football team and the way they think that the 2026 version is going to look.
1: See where Patrick Mahomes is a couple of months from now as we get into training camp and on towards the season. SportsCenter All Night, ESPN Radio. He's been throwing passes in practice, though. And speaking of throwing, how about what we saw from the Yankees on Wednesday?
9: Previous high was 10 against Texas earlier in that season. Next pitch, fastball, strike three called. Got him looking. 10 strikeouts, Garrett Cole, as we play here in the sixth in a 2-0 Yankee lead.
1: Garrett Cole dealing 6 2/3, 10 strikeouts in his second start in his return from Tommy John surgery. He got some help from the defense.
9: There's a pitch from Cole. Fastball muscled into right field, and Judge has to play it on a short hop. The runner's coming around third. There's the play at the plate. They got him.
10: Wow.
9: The captain guns down Michael Massey trying to score and keep this a scoreless ball game.
1: Cole getting some help from the defense, also got some help from the offense.
9: 3-2 pitch, swung on, hit hard, right side, through for a base hit. Volpe scores right behind him. McMahon digging for third is Goldschmidt. He's there with a slide. 2-run single, Ben Rice. And the Yankees have a 5-0 lead here in Kansas City.
1: It would be a 7-0 win for the Yankees. WFAN with the call. Garrett Cole getting the win, first win since the 2024 ALDS. 23rd game with double-digit strikeouts and no walks. As for the Mets,
9: here's the 1-1. Swing, a drive, well hit to right down the line. If it's fair, it's gone. It is a home run. Juan Soto does it again. Soto now has 8 home runs in his last 12 games, including this one. It is his 12th home run of the year, and the Mets have that elusive first run of the game. They lead the Reds 1-0 here in the first inning.
1: 8 homers in the last 12 games dating back to May 14th, most in baseball over that span. 12 homers on the season, 880 ESPN New York with the call. Mets double up the Reds 4-2. Red Sox an 8-0 shutout of the Braves. They're shut out for the 5th time this season, Atlanta is. 2nd time on the road. For Boston, all 9 starters recording a hit for the 2nd time this season. Speaking of shutouts, Tigers shutting out the Angels.
11: 3-2, fly ball, left field. This one's deep. Got a chance. Gone! On cue, Spencer Torkelson delivers. 8th of the year, 2-0 Tigers.
1: It would be a 4-0 win for Detroit. 97 won the ticket. Tigers' first shutout win since April 10th against the Marlins. Could there be a breakaway? That's next. SportsCenter All Night continues. It's ESPN Radio.
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13: 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The Cavs are down 2. Will they be down 0-2? Williams holds. Looks to pass. Gets it to James. Here's a 3 for the win. Goal! It is good!
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1: 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College softball in Oklahoma City on Thursday. 8 teams at the World Series, 5 of them from the SEC. There's one matchup where both teams are from the SEC on day one on Thursday. So how many of those SEC teams will win Thursday? ESPN analyst Tori Vidalis and Haley McClenny.
2: My heart says 3, but my gut says 2. Mm-hmm. And I'm going to stick with that. I think we got some really good matchups. Of course, you got the one automatic SEC, but she wants me to say 3, but I'm going with 2.
3: Okay. I'm saying 3. Obviously, the automatic Tennessee one. I like Alabama to beat UCLA, and I really like this Arkansas team. There's just something different. But also, don't be surprised if Mississippi State keeps it close. Like, I think that Mississippi State-Texas Tech game will be close. Their pitching's good enough to keep them in it.
4: That pitching could win it. No, I mean, what?
3: They shocked the world in Norman. Why not in Oklahoma City?
1: 4 games on ESPN and ESPN2 Thursday starting at noon Eastern. The landscape of college sports in many ways like the Wild West, but now a bill of sweeping legislation introduced in the U.S. Senate, which aims to address many current issues in college sports, including restoring power to the NCAA. We'll see how that bill makes it through Congress and what happens there. A lot of conversation about college football in particular lately. Playoff expansion. Georgia coach Kirby Smart this week suggesting if an agreement can't be reached on expansion, maybe the SEC should just go it alone and break off. ESPN's Paul Feinbaum.
5: Kirby Smart is one of the best. He's the best coach in the country along with Cignetti. He also cares about regulations. The problem is within the SEC and every other league, there is literally no enforcement. And what the SEC is talking about is self-governance, where they would control their own league. Now, Greeny, that sounds great. It is not feasible because there's no enforcement mechanism that will preclude you from going to court. So they talked about breaking away. I don't see them doing it. There's hundreds of millions of dollars at stake. And if you go out on your own, you're also liable for everything. Well, right now, they're part of an organization.
6: Heather, is this something that we should be talking about seriously?
7: Well, if yes, because they're talking about it seriously. But Greeny, I can't explain to you enough how much. There are just words here, a lot of words without concrete ideas as to how to actually implement it and enforce it. I have been hearing this from university presidents for months now. If we don't get help from the from the federal government for federal legislation, we're going to have to take matters into our own hands. Greg Sankey talked about this yesterday at the podium. But how do you do that? How do you, as a single conference, create your own legislation that is legally defensible in court for things like the transfer portal and eligibility, which right now the NCAA is the legal shield protecting these conferences from all of these lawsuits that are happening? So I'm in believe it when I see it mode, but yes, we should talk about it because they're talking about it at the highest level within this powerful conference.
1: We'll see how this sorts itself out as well. Baseball, Diamondbacks a 3-2 win over the Giants for their 5th straight win. Brewers edge the Cardinals 2-1, sweeping St. Louis for the first time since 2024. Guardians edge the Nationals 3-2. Nationals, a season high 4-game win streak, comes to an end. Right now, SportsCenter All Night, ESPN Radio.
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8: How good is that? Are you ready to take?
0: Number 5.
1: Astros edge the Rangers. Jock Peterson with a pair of homers in the loss. And in the Houston win, Jordan Alvarez. KBME 790.
9: The pitch. And Alvarez hits it well and hits it deep to right center field. Back is Carter at the wall looking up. See you later! Second home run of the night for Jordan Alvarez. And this one puts the Astros up 3-2.
0: Number 4.
1: Jordan Alvarez now has 20. He's tied for the American League home run lead. ESPN 1000.
9: Murakami hits one deep. Left field. Number 20. 14-1.
10: Get out of here. Way back and straight away left field. When he starts hitting the ball that way, opponents are going to pay dearly.
0: Number 3.
1: Mariners beating the A's for their first series sweep in the month of May. Seattle Sports, 7:10 a.m.
9: Swung on and destroyed. Left center
11: over the A's. An exclamation point.
12: Number two.
1: Yankees shut out the Royals because Kansas City couldn't get a runner to the plate. WFAN.
13: This pitch from Cole. Fastball muscled into right field, and Judge has to play it on a short hop. The runner's coming around third. Here's the play at the plate. They got him.
14: Wow.
13: The captain guns down Michael Massey trying to score and keep this a scoreless ball game.
12: Number one.
1: To the ice, Carolina taking a commanding lead in their series, winning game four in Montreal. So they're up 3-1. Three in the first period. 99-9 the fan.
15: 2-on-1 for Carolina. Blake and Stankoven coming in. Blake, Stankoven, 3-0 Carolina! It's a huge goal! Sent across Logan Stankoven. There is his eighth of the postseason. And the Hurricanes have ripped the top off of this game.
1: Canadiens with four straight home losses. 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I'm Jay Reynolds. 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Unsportsmanlike is next. 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
21: Here is your latest Middle Tennessee weather. Thursday brings a 30% chance of showers and thunderstorms after 5 p.m. Patchy fog clears before morning, high near 85 with light wind. Thursday night remains mostly cloudy with a low around 66. Friday sees a 60% chance of showers and possible thunderstorms after 1 p.m. high near 82. 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
4: MVPs and multiple titles. Michael Jordan, Bill Russell, Kareem Abdul-Jabbar, LeBron James, Magic Johnson, Tim Duncan, Larry Bird, Steph Curry, Will Chamberlain. And if FCA pulls it off, he becomes the 10th name on that list. He's not on par with any of the players that I just listed.
5: Hey, look, my man. Okay, welcome to the show. We are on Sports and Light here on ESPN Radio, ESPN2. 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Along with Chris Canty, Michelle Smallman, Evan Cohen with you here at Unsportsmanlike. The morning after, the Carolina Hurricanes go up 3-1 with a 4-0 victory over the Montreal Canadiens in the Eastern Conference Finals, scoring three goals in the first 3 minutes of the game. And the morning after, the fact that Ohtani may be trying to win the Cy Young, of course, this year. Like, why wouldn't he? Six no-hit innings last night. He's got an under one ERA. And the morning of game number six of the Western Conference Finals in the NBA with OKC up 3-2, trying to close it out tonight in a game you'll hear right here on ESPN Radio and the ESPN app, presented by Augusta. Small CC, how we doing this morning?
4: Well, first of all, if you're going to talk about baseball, how you got not going to mention my guy Garrett Cole in his second start back from Tommy John surgery, going 6 2/3 innings, 10 strikeouts, sir, and no earned runs. How you not going to talk about that?
5: Because you did, so I don't need to.
4: No, I just feel like it's very dismissive just because your baseball team is in the toilet.
6: Yeah.
4: You don't want to give my Yankees credit, and you don't want to acknowledge that things are on the up and up now that Garrett Cole's back in the lineup.
5: And he's awesome, but at the same time, what Shohei Ohtani basically threw a no-hitter through six innings and had a leadoff homer last night. And this guy, who's a four-time MVP, and he's won each of the last three in the National League, or each of the last three overall, and now he may be a Cy Young Award winner if he gets the proper number of innings. It's just wild.
4: It's crazy to think that somebody that's getting paid $750 million might actually be underpaid.
5: He is
6: underpaid, which is crazy.
5: He is.
6: And I also love after his performance last night, he's like, yeah, too many walks. Got to be better.
5: Four walks, six innings. That is too many. He's right about that. I'm glad you pointed that out. All right, we heard there coming back CC talking about SGA and the historical nature of what he's doing here. So have they won the Western Conference Finals? No. Have they won a championship? No. But CC yesterday pointed out that despite the greatness, he's uncomfortable with the list he is potentially going to be on with the multi-time MVP, multi-time champion, if this is to occur. Can I add one thing?
4: Please.
5: Okay. Because I put together something here. I couldn't believe it when I put it together. So if we look at careers in the years that LeBron James has been in the NBA, so 2003-04, first season, right? Are we all in agreement, since LeBron has been in the NBA, he's had the best career? Right? Of anyone since he's been in the NBA, unless you want to argue Steph.
6: I was going to say, for me, I could have a very strong argument for Steph.
5: The one team aspect, no drama.
6: Just the style of the play, how transformational it was. Yeah.
5: Okay. So if you're going to make the argument it's LeBron, you're probably in the masses. If you're going to say, let me just throw a curveball like Smalls just did, it's only going to be Steph Curry, right? We always talk on this show about top line of the resume.
6: Right.
5: If I define top line of the resume as regular season MVP, overall titles, and finals MVP, okay? It's a pretty good top line of the resume.
6: Sure, all of them.
5: If you do the math on that, combine those, since 2003-04, LeBron has 12, Steph has 7.
6: Wow.
5: Kobe Bryant, Kevin Durant, and Nikola Jokic each have 5. If SGA and the Thunder win the title this year, and he's the finals MVP, he would then have 6. He'd be numerically top line of the resume, more accomplished in this era. Now, Kobe's obviously before that, so leave Kobe out. More accomplished than KD and Jokic. He'd be third.
6: Behind LeBron.
0: But here's the thing, though. And I just want to acknowledge this. Like, we have to give respect to LeBron James. I think he's the second greatest player to ever lace him up. But when we start doing a compare and contrast with Steph Curry, Steph Curry never won back-to-back championships as the best player on his team. When they went back-to-back, KD was finals MVP. SGA, if they finish the drill this postseason, you're talking about back-to-back championships. And this would be the first back-to-back champion since the Golden State Warriors did it in the late 2010s. We would be talking about back-to-back championships, back-to-back regular season MVPs, and potentially back-to-back finals MVPs.
5: It's ridiculous.
0: I don't know the last time that that's been done.
5: Probably Michael, I would guess. Just off.
0: That's what I'm saying. So we start talking about
5: total guess.
0: Best careers. And yeah, I understand what Steph Curry and LeBron James have done in totality. But when you look at what SGA has done over the last 2 years, you'd be hard-pressed to say that either LeBron or Steph has had a better run at any span during their careers.
5: So if we're going to look at this era of basketball, if the Thunder are able to pull this off, which they have a long ways to go, right? They still got to beat Wemby tonight in Game 6 in San Antonio, coming off of Wemby having a terrible Game 4, Wemby in Game 5, not speaking to the media, the NBA putting out the warning through Shams yesterday towards Wemby of you better talk, which I would actually be impressed with him if he didn't talk after a win tonight, if they're to win, because at least he's consistent. They have that to accomplish over the next two games, if it is two games. And then they have to beat the juggernaut, New York Knicks, who literally don't lose at basketball in the playoffs.
6: No, and they're clicking at a significant rate at the right time.
5: And they're going to have like a month off in
6: Correct.
5: Between
6: and
5: here.
6: And they're rested.
5: Right, so any kind of OG and Anunoby lingering injuries, in theory, will be better by then. But
6: The Thunder are banged up, too.
5: Yeah, oh, the Thunder are really banged up. So AJ Mitchell's not playing.
6: Add that to the narrative around Shea.
5: No doubt. J-Dub's not playing. Caruso got banged up in the last game. But if they're able to pull this off, is he the third best career? Can you say he has had the third best career of the LeBron/Steph era since 2003-04? 888-SAY-ESPN, 888-729-3776. We want to get phone calls in on this. Is SGA hovering around third?
6: Yes, based on the math exercise that you just did. And the scary thing about that is it's just the beginning. It's just the beginning. It doesn't feel like he or the Oklahoma City Thunder are going anywhere anytime soon. Even as we're watching different teams and different players ascend on the same timeline, if they can do it this year, get past Wemby and get past the Knicks while they're depleted, after doing it last year, having a longer season, why would we think that that's going to slow down anytime soon? He could be just beginning what is ultimately an incredibly historic run.
0: Yeah, I don't see SGA going anywhere, the trajectory for this team. If they can beat the Knicks in the finals, then all of a sudden we start throwing around the D word. We start comparing them to the all-time great dynasties. I think they're an all-time great team. And if they're an all-time great team and he's the best player, then we have to compare him to all of the greats. And I'll just say this, based on the style of play and based on the talent level relative to some of the names that are in the conversation that we've been talking about with multiple MVPs and multiple titles, it becomes a little uncomfortable for me. But the accolades, the accomplishments, dictate him being in those conversations.
5: But, CeCe, the uncomfortable part of it is you growing up a Lakers fan, and still now, but looking at it and saying, how am I going to put him in the same conversation as Magic? Totally reasonable. You growing up a basketball fan and saying, I'm not putting him in the same conversation as Michael Jordan.
0: I don't want to put him in the same conversation as Steph and LeBron, but he's there.
5: Right, but that's so.
0: And you're saying that definitively he would be the third best career in the LeBron era.
5: No, I'm not saying definitively. What I'm saying is numerically,
0: my whole point is you might be underselling it if he accomplishes what we think he can accomplish in the next 3 weeks. You might be underselling it.
5: But like,
0: again, like I said before, if you talk about back-to-back regular season MVPs, back-to-back titles, back-to-back finals MVPs, throwing a scoring title in there, you could be talking about the best two-year run that we've seen from any player since Jordan.
6: But then why aren't we more excited about it? We love greatness. We love greatness in sports.
0: Because of how it looks. It's simple, Smalls. The eye test. Aesthetically, it doesn't look good.
6: Yeah.
0: The entertainment value around how he plays, it just isn't there, right? It's similar to the conversations we were having about James Harden's game when he was at his peak with the Houston Rockets and won an MVP in 2018, right? We called James Harden a system unto himself. Mm-hmm. The guy was hunting fouls on his way to shooting threes and layups. Now, SGA has a dominant mid-range game, but the premise is still the same. Either I'm going to blow by you, I'm going to set up this mid-range J, or I'm going to get to the free throw line. Fans don't want to watch that. Fans don't want to watch him flop around every time he takes a jump shot. It's not fun to watch. And so when we start talking about why are we not more excited about SGA being on the doorstep of greatness and potentially enshrining himself as an all-timer, the reason why is because it's not fun to watch.
5: It's an amazing thing. And again, it's how you choose to evaluate it. It's certainly reasonable for people to say, I can't do it because it's too short of a period of time to put him third in LeBron / Steph era. I'll put Kevin Durant there. No problem. I'll put Jokic there. I'll put Giannis there. Whatever you want to do. But top line of the resume, if you say, like, what am I bragging about most if I'm an NBA player en route to the Hall of Fame? How many titles did I win? What did I do in those finals, winning MVP?
6: Yeah.
5: And how many 82-game sample sizes was I the best player in the NBA? And this guy, I know it's only over 2 years, but if they pull this off this year, he will have a total of 6, which is third to Steph and LeBron. Again, it's how you evaluate it. But that is a pretty enormous number to put on his resume. 2 MVPs in a row, 2 titles in a row, 2 finals MVPs in a row, in theory, if they pull this off. And obviously tonight on ESPN Radio, yet another reason why it's a must-listen-to game between the Thunder and the Spurs. Just ask Sarah Jessica Parker. She listens to it on ESPN Radio.
6: Sure does.
5: And you should too, because tonight could get them to the finals. Tonight could also be an all-time Wemby game. 888-SAY-ESPN, 888-729-3776. Is SGA en route this year to potentially having the third best career in the LeBron Steph era? Or is somebody ahead of him? Do you put KD ahead of him? Would you put Giannis ahead of him? Would you put Jokic? Maybe somebody put Kawhi ahead of him. We don't know. We're going to get your phone calls in on that coming up after I tell everybody about ZipRecruiter. 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
14: Here's call 1-0. 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
1: 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Tonight, game number six, OKC and San Antonio. Not looking like there's going to be a sixth game and Carolina-Montreal in the NHL as Carolina's up 3-1 with a 4-0 victory over the Canadiens last night. Three goals in the first 3 minutes. And correct me if I'm wrong, the Hurricanes, shout out to 99.9, the fan in Raleigh carrying the games. Our crew there, Adam Gold, Victoria, everybody down there, 11-2 in the playoffs. 11-2, not so bad. Rod Brind'Amour has done a great job as a head coach, and he did a great job with us here on Unsportsmanlike. All right, so we got game six tonight. The numbers that are in front of SGA are insane. If he pulls this off, if they pull it off, if he wins the championship, if they win the championship, and if he's the finals MVP, in the LeBron-Steph era, does he have the third best resume all of a sudden on ZipRecruiter? Jerry in Vegas at 888-SAY-ESPN, watching on ESPN2. Morning, Jerry.
2: Morning, guys. How you doing? Fan of the show.
1: Thank you.
2: So, a great question. I'm going to answer with my guy, and then I want to ask you all a question. My guy is Kawhi Leonard, two-time NBA champion, two-time NBA Finals MVP, seven-time All-Star, three-time All-NBA first team, four-time All-NBA second team, two-time Defensive Player of the Year, three-time NBA first team, rookie team, and as an active player, an NBA 75th anniversary team member. So I'm going to give it to Kawhi. Also, he led his teams to the championship, as evidenced by his MVP. Here's what I'm going to say to you. Both men are in their prime. Both men are healthy. You have the first pick in a choose-up game at West 4th Street in New York. You can't see any of the other guys, but those two guys are revealed to you. Who are you taking as your first pick, SGA or Kawhi, to be on your team? And that's how you decide who you would have. Love SGA. I'm taking Kawhi.
3: Jerry makes a compelling argument for Kawhi. And in that circumstance that he just laid out, we're at the West 4th Street courts. Mm-hmm. I think I'm going Kawhi as well. And that, you've always said this, Ev, when healthy, Kawhi arguably is the best player in the league.
1: Yeah.
4: The only problem is, Smalls, you know it's a situation at West 4th. If you win, you stay on the court. I don't know if Kawhi Leonard is going to be able to stay and give us the run for the entire day, whereas I can depend on SGA to be there. This guy is nothing if not reliable.
3: That's true. That's fair.
4: That's the when you start talking about, am I going to roll with Kawhi? If we're talking about a one-game sample size, sure. But if we're talking about staying on the court the entire day, give me SGA.
5: Now, there's going to be a fight if SGA starts calling all those fouls, though.
4: No, oh, that's a great point. That's a great point.
5: If he starts flopping all over the place, man, that's a fight.
3: Oh, no doubt.
4: That's a great point.
3: Definitely a scrap happening. But also, no MVP. So as far as Evan's formula is concerned, Kawhi doesn't have that part of the top line of the resume.
1: That's a fair point. Regular season MVP, he does not have that, which goes into the games played and what he does in the regular season. Blake in Oklahoma watching on ESPN2 at 888-SAY-ESPN. Morning, Blake.
6: Morning. Love the show. Love the show. Canty, you're a hater. You're a hater. So if you take LeBron, you take Jordan, and you take SGA, and you average their free throws over the playoffs, I've got the numbers right here. Jordan is just above SGA, but at 8.2. And this is their average free throws that they attempted, or at the average that they make. LeBron, your boy LeBron, 8.6 free throws attempted. You know, you're a product of the, like, right now, of course, it's him flopping or him falling down. Like, you know, they at one point they did the same thing LeBron about him flopping and falling down the two. But yeah, I think it's just you hate to see it. Like, they grow into becoming the villain now. So I appreciate you guys. Thank you.
4: No, I appreciate what you're saying about the free throws with Michael Jordan and LeBron James. I'll just put it to you this way. LeBron James has never led the league in free throws made per game. Michael Jordan led the league once in free throws per game. SGA has led the league three straight years in free throws per game. I mean, that's the evidence of it. We're talking about a guy ascending to an MVP candidate, right? 3 years ago, he was second in MVP voting. The last 2 years, he's won it. those happen to coincide with the years that he's led the league in free throws per game. I mean, that's the evidence that I'm pointing to.
7: Yeah, I think, listen, this is a preemptive strike on this conversation. We're not there yet, but I think people have to understand as they're listening to the games here on ESPN Radio presented by Gusto, and if the Thunder get to the finals, and if they win it all, and if, as Smalls has mentioned, they're a depleted team winning it all with SGA as the finals MVP, he is in rarefied air. As CeCe's been saying, it's becoming undeniable whether you're comfortable with it or not. Now, all of this could go to crap. They could lose the next two games and none of this exists. But we are en route to potentially the undeniable nature of it. Manny in Albany, listening on 104.5 in Albany. Good morning, Manny.
8: Yeah, can we pump the brakes a little on this? For me, it doesn't pass the eye test. I'm watching these playoffs, and it reminds me of, you know, back when Wade won his first title. It was just foul.
7: Whoa.
8: I try to watch this, and I had to turn it off.
7: Hold on a second. Now you struck a nerve. Dwayne Wade, averaged 40-plus points a game in the final four games of the 06 finals, and he took a team on his back.
8: No. I'm a Heat fan, and I laughed
7: watching
8: those finals. Every time he went to the hole, they just put him on the line. As the most fixed finals I've ever seen in my life. And then watching guys just fall on their face. SGA's whole highlight reel is falling on his face. And you want to talk about him being the third greatest player? Come on. What are we doing?
7: We are saying, and thanks for the phone call.
3: You okay with that?
7: No, I'm not. How can you say you're a Heat fan and then ever take a shot at Dwayne Wade? That's not a lot. Hey, I'm a big Yankee fan. Derek Jeter sucks. What? You're not a Yankee fan then. Hey, a big Cardinals fan here. Don't love Pujols. What? Yadier, not a good culture guy. What?
3: I'm offended you even said that in jest.
7: Well, that's what it is.
9: Well, to be fair, though, real quick, I am looking at this free throws that in the final series. 10, 14, 18, 9.
7: Of 06, you're saying?
9: Yeah, 25, 21.
7: That's Mark Cuban's whole argument. But Dwayne has done so many things since then that it's like, all right, you're going to just say he's a free throw merchant?
5: 25, wow.
7: Yeah, because he...
4: That is insane.
7: He gets to the line because he attacks the basket.
5: It's a flop.
7: It's totally different than SGA. Different players. Right? SGA doesn't always attack the basket.
4: No, he's not. He's trying to get to that midi. That's what he's trying to do.
7: I think, if I may say so myself, I think conceptually we nailed this of this may be uncomfortable. And maybe he's not the third best player of this era. But resume-wise, if you are if you're not Kenny Atkinson, if you're not Daryl Morey, and you just care about what happens at the end, did you win it all? What was your role in winning it all? And were you the person that took the team there? As CeCe said it, this dude is undeniable in this regard. Numerically, you could be uncomfortable, but it's ridiculous. It's truly ridiculous what he's done. What he could do. But preemptive strike by us. Coming up, CeCe's Power Rankings brought to us by SoFi. We are on Sportsmanlike on ESPN Radio.
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16: Just hearing the word IRS can make people break out in a cold sweat. 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

0: 2026 and beyond. So here we go. My top five quarterback contract negotiations to watch for the foreseeable future. And let's get this list kicked off. But before we do, she is the lovely Michelle Smallman. He is the Ocho, Evan Cohen.
1: Number
0: and
1: eight.
0: I am the resident Super Bowl champ, Chris Candy. Cam Pratt, Pat Costello, if you will.
1: Number five.
0: The 2024 quarterback draft class. We know the names. Caleb Williams, Jaden Daniels, Drake May, and Bo Nix. Each quarterback accomplished in their own right. They've all won playoff games. 78 total wins combined. Three of the four have already played in the conference championship games. And one, and the one that hasn't, may well be the most physically gifted quarterback in his conference. All four quarterbacks become contract extension eligible after 2026. And barring injuries, they're all poised to reset the quarterback market. Who gets paid the most will likely depend on who plays the best this upcoming season. The fascinating thing is that all of them play on teams that are more than capable of getting to the Final Four. The 2024 quarterback draft class, number five on my list of quarterback contract negotiations to watch.
2: Yeah, I think all four. Obviously, we'll leave out J.J. McCarthy and Michael Penix Jr. For the sake of the conversation.
3: I think that's fair.
2: Yeah. All four, it seems like it will be an easy decision for each of the teams, New England, Chicago, Washington, and Denver, respectively. I think the hardest decision is Washington's. If, God forbid, Jaden Daniels gets hurt again, they will be put in the toughest spot. If he's healthy, all four, no-brainer, contract extension, we want you here forever kind of quarterbacks.
3: Kind of
0: all
3: can't
0: of those quarterbacks
3: to
0: are going to get north of $60 million a year.
3: Oof. But oh, they've earned it.
0: No doubt. No doubt. Next.
1: Number four.
0: C.J. Stroud, quarterback for the Houston Texans. The backdrop for the Stroud negotiations was the Will Anderson Jr. deal. Three-year extension to the tune of $150 million. They paid their all-pro pass rusher quarterback money. The question is, will they pay the quarterback money? And for somebody that's in the same draft class, the compare and contrast will always be there with Will Anderson Jr.'s pay scale. There is no doubt that Stroud has been the catalyst for the turnaround in Houston post Deshaun Watson. Prior to Stroud being drafted, the Texans had three consecutive double-digit loss seasons and a combined total of 38 losses. With Stroud, they've had three consecutive double-digit win seasons, three consecutive playoff appearances, a playoff win in each postseason, and two division titles. Still yet, the steady regression year over year that has culminated in a four-turnover meltdown in New England is cause for pause. In 2025, the fourth-year quarterback had 21 passing touchdowns to 15 total turnovers, ranked 28th in passer rating and 26th in completion percentage. C.J. Stroud checking in at four on my top five quarterback contract negotiations to watch.
3: This one, obviously, is something that I've been paying attention to because of what you mentioned, CC, the fact that C.J. Stroud had an excellent rookie campaign, offensive rookie of the year, but the numbers have been in steady decline. He's still been a quarterback that puts his team in a position to get to the playoffs, but then was somebody who was an obstacle for them advancing in the playoffs. And if I'm the Houston Texans, I would rather have to pay more on the back end, but be sure that I'm paying the right guy that is going to continue to put me in a position to compete for and win Super Bowls. And I can't firmly say that I'm there with that decision with C.J. Stroud just yet.
2: Number three.
1: Number three.
0: Bryce Young, quarterback, Carolina Panthers. Similar boat as C.J. Stroud. Ironic that they were both taken at the top of the 2023 draft. It is a rocky situation for Bryce Young, or at least it started out that way down in Carolina. 14 losses as a rookie and benched during his second year, but he bounced back to win a division title and earn a playoff appearance in year three. Like the Texans with Stroud, Carolina has exercised the fifth-year option for Bryce Young to the tune of $26 million guaranteed in 2027. Panthers VP of Football Ops, Brant Tillis, said he views Young as an ascending player, but the team is, quote, still evaluating and just curious to see where it all goes, end quote. It is worth noting that since week 10 of 2024, Bryce Young has 44 total touchdowns to 15 picks, and during that span, he led the league

0: in game-winning drives. Bryce Young checking in at number three on my top five quarterback contract negotiations to watch.
1: Yeah, I think Bryce Young could be a starter in the NFL for parts of the next, let's say, 10 years. I just think it'll be for about three or four different teams. I just don't see him as a guy that's going to start for the same team for a long period of time. And I think you have to be, if you need to be certain on CJ Stroud, you need to be extra certain on Bryce Young. And since they have not given him a contract extension, and I think they're right to not do it, which is why CC obviously has him on the list here, and it's a quarterback-heavy draft next year, even when they don't win the division, because I think that the Saints are going to be better, and I think that the Bucs are potentially going to be better, I think they could draft a quarterback in the first round next year, and I could see Bryce Young being a guy that gets time as a starter, just not for the same team every single year.
0: It's interesting. Stature and career arc. I don't know, man. It is not a whole lot of precedent for guys to have success, right? I mean, if you want to go to the place of saying Drew Brees was a smallish kind of guy, 6 feet or under, slight of frame, got off to a rocky start the first 3 years, turned it on the fourth year. I mean, maybe if you want to go there, but man, he is the outlier of outliers, Bryce Young, which makes it a really intriguing contract negotiation. Next.
2: Number two.
0: Baker Mayfield entering the final year of a 3-year, $100 million contract that by all accounts he's outperformed. Second most passing touchdowns since the start of 2023, second most fourth quarter comebacks, and third in passing yards during that span. Two division titles and one playoff win since he took over for Brady in Tampa. At $27.5 million in 2026, he's the 15th ranked quarterback in pay. From a talent standpoint, the pay scale is probably on par. But Baker's value to Todd Bowles and the Bucs definitely exceeds that number. He's due a big raise, but based on the reporting around the situation, we shouldn't expect a hometown discount from the Bake Show. So Baker Mayfield checking in at two on my most intriguing, most fascinating quarterback contract negotiations to watch.
1: I have a hot take about the Baker Mayfield possible contract extension. Here it is. I have no idea. I don't know what's... Here's why I say that. The beauty of Baker Mayfield is he so clearly outperformed his contract.
3: Absolutely.
1: But his contract relative to other guys with his numbers in the NFL is less than what you would think it would be. Why? Because he's on his fourth team and Tampa gave him a shot maybe when other teams would not. So if he keeps at that below market, $10 to $20 million below market rate, he could be the quarterback there for the next 5 years if he performs like this. But if he says, my value's back up, I'm back to hovering around the number one pick in the draft like I was for the Cleveland Browns, I want market value contract money, I don't know that Tampa likes that math, because the winning post-Brady has happened with the underpaid quarterback. So I have no idea what's going to happen, which is obviously why it would be number two on a list like this.
3: But if you're Baker and his team, aren't you saying, look at the production and the stability that I've provided for you in the post-Tom Brady era?
1: Right, but if we're doing the baseball arbitration where you have to argue against your own guy, unfortunately,
3: I hate that. Then if I'm
1: Jason Light, the general manager of the Bucks, I'm saying, yes, whoever Baker's agent is, I apologize, I don't know off the top of my head, you are absolutely right. Baker has outperformed numerically what we have provided him. We believe he's done that because of everything else on our team as well, that we have saved a few bucks so he can have all of these 52 other guys around him that are really good too.
0: Also curious to know where Todd Bowles' job security falls into the equation of how much they're going to pay Baker Mayfield, because clearly Todd Bowles would want him. But if Todd Bowles isn't there, there's a new head coach. What's the level of commitment he's willing to give to Baker? I think that's also
1: CC, one other quick thing before you get to number one, just very quickly on this. There's a reason Jordan Reed and ESPN.com posted a story yesterday about the 2027 QB draft class. That draft class is going to be hovering over all of these situations, well, not the 24 one, but the rest of them all year, because it's what's the alternative? The alternative is dipping your toe in that water, which is like the water in Capri, Italy. It's beautiful. That's what the water is there.
0: No doubt. But there can only be one number one on my list.
2: Number one.
0: Lamar Jackson He won the verses between he and John Harbaugh last season. He was involved in the selection process with new head coach Jesse Minter. And now the organization's top priority is getting an extension done. At least that's what Steve Bisciotti, owner of the Baltimore Ravens, said at the outset of the offseason. Turns out, no extension is done, and we're already into OTAs. Lamar is scheduled to have an $84.3 million cap hit in 2027, which is untenable. They got to that place by restructuring his deal this offseason to lower the $74 million cap hit that he was scheduled to have in 2026. By doing that, they gave Lamar more leverage. And it's worth noting that Lamar has a full no-trade clause and a no-tag clause, which means he can be an unrestricted, unencumbered free agent after 2027. I do think it's worth noting that a few weeks ago, an independent arbiter determined that even though they couldn't prove collusion, that the NFL encouraged the Baltimore Ravens, amongst other teams, to suppress and not fully guarantee the contract of Lamar Jackson, amongst other quarterbacks, back in 2022. I got to think that that factors into Lamar's thinking this time around when it comes to the negotiations. The deal will be exactly what Lamar wants it to be. And as somebody that has already been on the record and saying they want to be a billion-dollar athlete, this next contract is going to have to do the yeoman's work when it comes to getting Lamar to that mark. And so this has the makings of a very contentious negotiation, particularly because Lamar represents himself and there is no agent as a buffer in this process.
1: Well, one of the issues with Lamar right now is, and the Ravens, there's no action. There were words yesterday. We will get to those next. We're on Sportsmanlike, presented by Progressive Insurance.
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6: Here is your latest Middle Tennessee weather. Thursday brings a 30% chance of showers and thunderstorms after 5 p.m. Patchy fog clears before morning, high near 85 with light wind. Thursday night remains mostly cloudy with a low around 66. Friday sees a 60% chance of showers and possible thunderstorms after 1 p.m. high near 82. 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
1: With Lamar and the Ravens. It's cool that we talk about it. Chris Canty, Michelle Smallman, and Evan Cohen with you here on Unsportsmanlike. How about him talking about it? Yesterday, Lamar Jackson in Baltimore, OTAs, voluntary camp, I believe, yesterday, and had this to say about wanting to be in Baltimore long term.
17: I love the Ravens. I love this organization. I love this city. Just the team that drafted me, you know, got a lot of love for me. I believe, you know, I got a lot of love for the city and this team as well. So, like I told you, the reconstruction is done. Cool with that. But I love Baltimore. Like, everybody should know that by now.
1: Whenever we hear comments like that, I always try to mince words. Like, oh, wow, did the player say I love Baltimore or I love the Ravens? Right? Like,
0: well, he said he loved both.
1: No, I know. That's why I'm saying, where's the drama? It seems
0: well,
1: like
0: he's I'll tell you what
1: in.
0: The drama is. Yeah. If they're asking him, is he going to be a Baltimore Raven, you know, for the rest of his career, and he doesn't say yes, anything other than yes leaves room for us to speculate that this could be the beginning of the end of his tenure there as a starting quarterback. And that would be because he wants it to be, not the organization. And so I think that's the part where everybody's waiting on Lamar to take a definitive stance. When you have ownership saying that this is the top priority in the offseason to get a Lamar Jackson extension done, and then they have to unilaterally, you know, restructure his contract because they weren't able to get said extension done, and you're talking about a quarterback going into the final year of his contract in 2027 with an $84 million cap hit, which is untenable, It leaves us to wonder, if the Ravens can't get a deal done by the start of the season, are we going to be watching Lamar Jackson play his final year in Baltimore in 2026?
3: Also, he can, of course, when meeting with the media, say, I love Baltimore, I love the Ravens, and that can be true, while he could also want to potentially go somewhere else. Just because you've had success somewhere and you loved it doesn't mean that in the next iteration of your career, you're not looking to go somewhere else or do something different. And with a new regime coming in here, I think they're both feeling each other out. Now, obviously, as CeCe mentioned, the Ravens have said this is top priority. Their owner, Steve Bisciotti, said this is what we want to do. It's high priority to get this done. But the fact that Lamar is taking more of a back seat to this and he's not feeling that sense of urgency, I think is telling. Not only about the money that he ultimately wants to command and waiting to see exactly what the market looks like when he gets up against that deal. But you have a new head coach there. What if he doesn't like the direction that the organization is going? He's, from where I sit, so firmly in the driver's seat in these negotiations with Baltimore.
1: Well, he did talk about that new coaching staff also. You mentioned Jesse Minter, new head coach. Declan Doyle, new offensive coordinator. Very young, right around his age, or maybe even younger than him, if I'm not mistaken. Yeah. And Lamar talked about that yesterday, the new coaching staff being a breath of fresh air.
17: New coach, new OC, different new guys in positions. So everything is just new, basically, size upstairs, you know. But coaching staff is just new, and I can say it's a breath of fresh air because everything is just new. That's all.
1: Yeah, I mean, this is the problem. Do I think it's going to be done long term? I do.
0: But you do.
1: I do. But if we're just going to play the Brian Windhorst on Hoop Collective podcast, who does such a phenomenal job reiterating this, actions over words. You got two teams in that division that are such actions over words teams right now. The actions of the Browns around Myles Garrett and Myles Garrett around the Browns and the actions of Lamar and the Ravens would indicate, what are we waiting for every which way? What is Lamar waiting for? What are the Ravens waiting for? We don't know the answer. If everyone wants to get everything done, right? And you got another team in that division. I know we're going to talk about Lamar, but just to point this out, like, if the CC brings this up all the time, like we all do, like, the actions of Myles Garrett, I haven't met the coach. I'm pushing the money back. These actions over words, it takes me back to the Micah Parsons thing. If we just followed actions over words, we should have known he was getting traded the whole time. Because the actions would indicate a trade. And it happened late. It happened right before the season. I'm not suggesting Lamar is getting traded. I'm not saying Lamar is like Micah. But actions over words would indicate the opposite of what I said, which is it's not getting done.
3: Okay, but also to counter that, actions over words, Declan Doyle is saying everybody needs to be here for voluntary workouts. It's very important with a new regime, a new offense, that everyone is here maximizing this offseason so that once the season starts, we're all up to speed and can hit the ground running. And guess who historically has not shown up but did? Lamar Jackson. So if we're saying actions over words, he is pouring into Baltimore every which way. At their request. They're saying, you did it this way in the past. Now we're leaving no room for excuses. We're not doing anything that could potentially put us at a deficit. And he said, I'm listening and I am here.
0: Here's my thing with the Lamar Jackson piece. I don't know where the negotiations are going to begin. Let's keep in mind, when Lamar Jackson began negotiating the current contract that he was on, he wanted a fully guaranteed contract because he saw Deshaun Watson get a fully guaranteed contract. You look around the landscape of the NFL, I mean, Dak Prescott essentially got a fully guaranteed contract too when you actually look at the practical guaranteed money in that deal. So I just don't think the player moves off of that position just because he was forced to take a contract that was below rate. Because nobody else in the NFL would step up when he was under the franchise tag and fork over the two first-round draft picks. The picks will no longer be an impediment or a shield for other teams when it comes to the prospective interest in Lamar Jackson. Again, no franchise tag clause, no trade clause in his contract. He holds all the cards in terms of how this negotiation is going to go. And if the Baltimore Ravens aren't going to give him the fully guaranteed deal that he's looking for and the amount of money that he's looking for, I'm pretty sure that there's another team out there laying in wait that would be willing to do so.
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3: 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Quote, and she was out of the house at this time, which is smart move on her part. She went to pick up our son from school. My wife, quote, is Adam okay? Duke is losing. He's probably pacing. Mary, I hear no pacing. My wife, Bridget, grimacing emoji, spiral eyes emoji. Mary, JK, he was pacing outside. If one of my neighbors wants to pull a prank on me, they should upload their doorbell camera footage to the internet. Because it's just me walking up and down the block for most of the second half.
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0: rankings are in from the Smallman Selection Committee. It's time for...
1: Hold on, wait for it.
0: Michelle Madness.
2: Madness! All is madness!
1: Yep, that's what the people want.
0: On Unsportsmanlike.
1: It's time for Michelle's Madness here on Unsportsmanlike. Alongside our resident Super Bowl champion, Chris Canty, and the Ocho, Evan Cohen, I am Michelle Smallman. And this is a very fun bracket on this Thursday, guys. Our Michelle's Madness topic is, if the Knicks can do it, why not us franchises in sports? We are going to inspire some hope across sports today from franchises who should look at how dysfunctional the Knicks were for decades, really, and the fact that now, for the first time since 1999, they have put together the correct team to get them back to the NBA Finals. All right, let's kick things off with the number one overall seed. We're going right here to New York to CeCe's old franchise, the New York Football Giants. You bring in John Harbaugh, a proven winner. You've got a lot of young, interesting pieces. You think you may have found your quarterback in Jackson Dart. The New York Giants have a lot of things to look forward to right now. They're going against the number eight seed, the Cleveland Browns. They're a team that has been looking for hope for quite some time. Andrew Berry, actually pretty good at his job. He had a very good draft last year. Todd Monken, their new head coach, had a lot of success, obviously, in Baltimore with Lamar Jackson. Myles Garrett is awesome. But until they get their quarterback of the present and of the future, definitively, they're there at the eighth seed. They can't go any higher on this list or within this bracket. So, Evan, what are you doing? Where are you going? Giants or Browns advancing for the team who should have hope because of the Knicks?
3: Yeah, the why not us bracket. I'm going to go Giants for this, a couple of reasons. Number one, they believe they have their quarterback of the future. Check. Or the present and the future, excuse me, Jackson Dart. They obviously have their coach for the next however many years that they believe in John Harbaugh. But when I do the compare and contrast of the Browns, I cannot get, and I agree with you about Andrew Berry, and I said the same thing about him, but I cannot get what celebrity chef and diehard Cleveland Browns fan Michael Simon said to us in studio a few weeks back or months back when he said Andrew Berry is really good, but he hasn't been really good at getting the positions that impact winning the most. Left tackle, quarterback. Mm-hmm. And I took a step back and I'm like, wow, Andrew Berry has been really good, but not at those positions. So I'm going Giants. Now, in the why not us, if you tell me today they're going to trade Myles Garrett for three first rounders, I may change my mind, but I'm going Giants.
1: CeCe.
2: Are we sure the Giants had a quarterback in the future?
3: No, but I feel like okay. I don't. Can you say that without it being taken the wrong way today? I'm just being honest and saying this on the air. Like a football analysis, I don't give a crap what he did over the weekend. Like, who cares? For me, I don't care.
2: We're talking about the style of play, potentially being injured.
1: Yeah,
2: first of all, what happened this weekend matters because of where he plays. All right? New York City is unlike any other market in the entire country, in the entire world. Right? It takes a certain type of quarterback, a certain type of mental makeup to be able to have success. Eli Manning was the perfect quarterback for this market. And when you do the compare and contrast with Jackson Dart, it doesn't feel like it's that. Also, let's not pretend that we didn't have questions about Jackson Dart's style of play last year. How many times did that dude go in the blue medical tent because of concussions? Remember, we started to talk about the style of play? The dude playing quarterback like a crash dummy?
1: Yep.
2: That just went away?
3: No.
2: So I'm not saying that I would choose the Cleveland Browns over the New York Giants. I just think we should have cause for pause when it comes to definitively saying that Jackson Dart is the franchise quarterback for the New York Giants, unquestioned. There's still a lot of show and prove for the second year quarterback.
1: No doubt.
3: Totally agree. I'll just end with this. If you just hypothetically say, let's remove every quarterback on both rosters, who do you have more faith in to find the next one? Give me John Harbaugh, this is crazy to say, who took a quote-unquote risk going after Lamar Jackson, right? Give me John Harbaugh picking my next quarterback versus the Browns, if they're both in that spot.
2: Wow, you're giving John Harbaugh credit for Ozzie Newsom's drafting. Okay.
3: No, come on. Give me a break. You know I love Ozzie. I'm just saying that John Harbaugh signed off on it. Oh, God.
1: Okay. So, CeCe, you're picking the Giants, though?
3: Giants.
1: Yes. Okay. The Giants advance. Let's go to our next matchup. The number four seed, the Washington Wizards. Yes, they're coming off a 17-65 campaign, but the draft, hello, first pick in a very talent-rich draft. I imagine A.J. DeBanksta will go there, and that could inspire some hope and excitement for Washington Wizards fans to say, hey, if we get this centerpiece that we can build around, maybe we could be like the Knicks. Versus the number five seed, and some people may think they're a little high, the New York Jets. They have a lot of young pieces, draft capital. Maybe they're looking at the state of the team and saying, we're building from the ground up. What happened last year might not be indicative of the coach that Aaron Glenn can be or the culture that he can instill. So we have hope. CeCe, four seed in the Wizards or the five seed in the Jets?
2: I don't think this is all that close. I'm going with the New York Jets. I think the Jets are a quarterback away, and they brought in a professional quarterback, in my opinion, in Geno Smith. And I know it didn't go great when Geno was first here, but Geno was a young player without a lot of structure around him, given the dysfunction of the New York Jets. He's a much different quarterback, a much different player than he was, a much different person than he was back then. So you look at what the Jets have done this offseason. They drafted Omar Cooper Jr. and Kenyon Sadiq, two pass catchers in the first round. They have an offensive line that's built like a brick wall, and they've reshaped their defense, particularly the front seven. And I love the addition of Minkah Fitzpatrick as a quarterback on the back end. So I think the New York Jets are a team that's going to be much more competitive than they were in 2025. And they're a team that's also going to be in the quarterback market in 2027 because, lest we not forget, they do have two first-round draft picks in that draft as well.
3: Three first-round picks, not to correct you. Three first-round picks. And that is why the answer is correct, the Jets. Absolutely.
1: Okay, so the Jets advancing. Let's go to the other side of the bracket. The number two overall seed and the Las Vegas Raiders haven't won since 83, but they've got Fernando Mendoza, Bowers, Genty, Crosby, some good pieces. You have Clint Kubiak coming in as the head coach. Just won a Super Bowl with the Seahawks. A lot of things to be excited about there versus the number seven seed in the Utah Jazz. Second pick in the draft, potentially Darren Peterson, some stuff to build around. Evan, Jazz or Raiders?
3: I like where the Raiders are going. The Step Brothers video convinced me that Mendoza and Kirk Cousins are going to be great together. But I'm going with CeCe's Utah Jazz.
1: CeCe's Utah Jazz.
3: Because I have predicted behind the scenes that there's going to be a day in January of 2027 where we're having this discussion about something completely different, where CeCe's head is going to be buried in his computer, and we're going to say, what the heck is going on with this guy? And he's going to say, you know, Sviba Hotlick off the bench is pretty good. I kind of like the Jazz roster. The Jazz are not the Thunder, and they're not the Spurs, but they're not dissimilar in the way they're building. So I'm going Jazz.
2: Yeah, I'm going Jazz, too. I don't know that that one's all that close. I mean, the Jazz had the pre-agency trade for Jaren Jackson Jr. from the Memphis Grizzlies. They've got Ace Bailey in their front court as well. Keontae George is a 20-point-a-night scorer. I mean, there's a lot to like. And if the draft holds true to form based on what all of the pundits are saying, and they get to take Darren Peterson out of Kansas, which is exactly what they need, a shot creator, a shot maker out of the backcourt. Yeah, man, I could see a world where the Utah Jazz are a team that flirts with a playoff spot this year. So, yeah, I'm going with the Utah Jazz over the Raiders, and I don't think that's that close.
3: In the why not us bracket.
1: Why not us bracket. All right, let's do our final first round matchup in the if the Knicks can do it, why not us, Michelle's Madness bracket. The number three seed, the Hornets, 44-38 last season. Evan, you were talking about them being kind of a surprise. You kind of like the direction of where the franchise is going. Versus the number six seed, the Pittsburgh Pirates. Yes, they're in the basement of the NL Central at 29-27, but they've got some young, interesting pieces. Paul Skeen, Connor Griffin, who was the number nine pick in the 2024 draft, already making an impact for the Pirates. And yes, you're probably like, well, they don't spend money, but James Dolan and the governorship of the Knicks were always maligned for not making the right choices. So Pirates fans maybe can look at the Knicks and say, hey, maybe our ownership group can get it together and start spending some money, too. So, CeCe, where are you going, Hornets or Pirates?
2: Oh, I think I'm going with the Charlotte Hornets, man. And I'm a big believer in synergy within the organization and making sure that everybody at the top is in alignment. When you look at the VP of operations, the GM, Jeff Peterson, when you look at Charles Lee, the head coach, I just believe in that group of individuals being able to shepherd over the franchise. And there's a reason why we saw this team take steps, the Buzz City Killers. There was a two-month stretch during the second half of the season where they were flirting with the best record in the NBA during that span. Like, this is a team that's on the upswing. They had somebody in Con Knipple that was second in Rookie of the Year voting. They have Brandon Miller. They've got a lot of young, exciting players to watch, but they actually came together as a team. Now, faded down the stretch, and that's what you see from young teams because the season is a marathon, not a sprint. But I think those learnings from the end of the regular season are going to benefit the Charlotte Hornets moving forward. So I'm going to go with the Charlotte Hornets over the Pittsburgh Pirates.
3: Agreed. No need to add on.
1: All right. Let's move to our second round matchup. It's the Battle of New York. If the Knicks can do it, why not us bracket? Who is advancing to the championship? The number one overall seed, CC's New York Football Giants, or the number five seed, the Jets? Evan.
4: Jets, I kind of like what they're doing. I don't want to say it too loud. I kind of can envision some things here where they're going to be good in a few years. Not today, not this year, but it's kind of there in the why not us. And the timing may work out where Buffalo's decline a little bit may come in a couple of years. New England's going to be interesting as to what they are because it's going to be Drake May's contract. I'll hit whenever this. I don't know. I think I'm going with the Jets in the why not us bracket.
1: CeCe.
2: Yeah, hot take. I think the Jets have more wins than the Giants this year. I'm going Jets.
1: Ooh. Wow.
3: I was talking about the future. He's talking about the present.
1: Let's flag that for a future conversation. The Jets advancing to the championship. But who will they face? Is it the number seven seed in the Utah Jazz or the number three seed in the Charlotte Hornets? CeCe.
2: Ooh, I'm going Jazz.
1: CeCe's Utah Jazz advancing.
3: Sports are the ultimate copycat business, right? Who looks like Oklahoma City and San Antonio? Who could be like them? 10 players or so that are good on both offense and defense that are all on good contracts, young players. Utah has that. Utah has that possibility, I think. And so I'm going to go Utah.
1: Well, let's crown a champion. Will it be the number seven seed, Utah Jazz, who just advanced, or the number five seed and the New York Jets? CeCe, go first.
2: Why do I always have to tee it up? Make Evan go first.
1: Okay, Evan, you go first.
3: Jazz, because Danny Ainge has been there and done that before. Will Hardy's a really good coach who came from the Celtics where Udoka has been to the finals. Mazzulla's won it. That doesn't mean he's going to do it, but it means he's part of that lineage. I'll go Jazz. Why not us? They have the makings of being really good.
1: CeCe, co-sign or disagree?
2: I'm going to disagree. I'm going to go with the New York Jets.
1: And it all comes down to Vegas East to crown the Why Not Us champion. Nuno?
5: Under protest, I'm saying the Jets.
1: Under protest, which means he was outvoted by Cam and Pat. The New York Jets, our winner, the five seed, the winner for Michelle's Madness this week. If the Knicks can do it, why not us?
3: Yeah, and the point is, if you look at the New York Knicks.
2: Could you imagine the Knicks win the chip and then the Jets are up?
3: It's wild. Already? Wild. You know what? A person who's very familiar with this area, who knows a lot about those teams, who had, I think, the tweet of the week. The tweet of the week will join us next. But first, Smalls has this from the Wellness Company.
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1: 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Joining us now, ESPN NFL analyst, Emmy Award winner for NFL Live, it is Jason McCourty, and Tweet of the Week. Jason McCourty had one of the gutsiest tweets in the history of the world, and it was hysterical. He tweeted a picture of he and WWE superstar Danhausen and said, "Need to see if at Danhausen AD can put a curse on my wife so I could start winning arguments at home," like what he did to the Cavs. How did that go over at home?
2: It's not gutsy because my wife doesn't look at my Twitter. She's not. She doesn't see any of this. She has no idea what's going on, so I just don't relay the messages.
1: You asked for your wife to be cursed.
2: I just want to win some arguments. I still want her to be around, be herself. Just let me come out on top when I'm at home. That's all. That's all I'm asking. Can I get a sweep at the crib? That doesn't happen. So that's what I'm seeking.
1: Wow. All right. We just were talking about we had Michelle's Madness, a bracket style tournament of why not us teams. If the Knicks can do it, why not us? And the NFL team we stumbled on the most as to the why not us team would be the New York Jets. That why not us in the future? Are they built for a why not us team?
2: In the future, are you talking about in 2026 or somewhere down the line?
1: 27, 28, 29.
2: I feel like they're 100% set up to be a team like that. You think about the moves they've made, the draft picks they got this year to build on the offensive side of the ball, and obviously going with Bailey at their first pick that they chose. And then you look at bringing in a veteran in Geno Smith and then having three first-round draft picks next year. Like, they've actually set themselves up for when a quarterback is taken, that they can have the infrastructure around that to be able to build something that can win in the future. So, yes, for the first time, I feel like in a long time, you can look at the Jets and say, all right, the future is bright and they're making the right moves for the future.
3: So the team that they were facing in the second round of the bracket was the New York Football Giants. The Jets advanced ahead of the Giants. What do you think is a realistic outlook for them this season?
2: I look at the Giants and I can see them. It goes both ways. I think you can see a ton of improvement. They can win eight games, but I also think there's a chance that this Giants football team can come in there under Harbaugh. And you think about the games that they had last year that they lost in the fourth quarter, that they had won with the talent that they had and with Brian Daboll as a head coach, that maybe they come away with double digit wins this year. And we're talking about them as a surprise team in the NFC that's playoff contenders and really challenging some of these other teams. They've made some fantastic moves. And I just think having a head coach that's been there before, that knows exactly what it should look like, he's coming in, he's setting the tone and the tempo of the organization and the team. I think that's going to allow them to hit the ground running.
4: J-Mac, I hear where everybody's going with the football analysis, but I got to ask you about what's going on with the New York Knicks, man. The city is up. Everybody's excited. As a native New Yorker, if the Knicks were able to finish the drill and win the NBA title, where would that rank in the New York sports championships that you've seen in your lifetime?
2: Man, that would be at the top in the sense of I've seen the Giants win Super Bowls, but it was a little bit different. Obviously, they came from a wild card and was able to kind of dispel some of the things that were going on. But this is a Knicks team that since I was a kid growing up in this era, the only thing you can remember was Van Gundy on the leg of his players. I remember seeing him growing up in Nyack having a breakfast or lunch with his family and ran up on him and asked for an autograph because that was
1: Wait, you did it to him?
3: Did you get it?
2: I was a kid. He signed it.
3: Nice.
1: He went up to
2: and he was with his entire family.
1: Oh,
2: and looking
1: so
2: back,
1: wrong.
2: I was like, damn, that was bad. But I was a kid. I didn't know any better. That was the biggest sports moment when it came to basketball. So to see what's going on now, to see all of the fans in the street after they won a game, how insane it is, how I've had so many friends out of the woodwork who have not texted me about basketball in about a decade that now all they're doing is sending Knicks tape and all of this different stuff. It's exciting. It's a ton of fun.
1: Super Bowl
4: champ. J-Mac, I got to ask a follow-up because I don't think people that are not from New York City understand this, but you do because you're a native New Yorker. Are the New York Knicks the most important sports franchise to native New Yorkers? Because I get that, like, the Yankees are the popular team, America's pastime, all of that stuff. The New York Giants, it's football. But are the Knicks the most important sports franchise to native New Yorkers?
2: The reason I would give the Knicks the edge, why there's a little bit of a difference, when you mention the Yankees, there's still a lot of Mets fans as well in the area. Okay. When you mention the Giants, there's still a lot of Jets fans in the area, and it's kind of split when it comes to some of that. You don't really feel the same split of the Knicks and the Nets. Like, that doesn't really exist to me. So for that reason, I would say that, yes, the Knicks are, I would say, number one when it comes to New York.
5: Last thing here with Super Bowl champion, Emmy Award winner, and Danhausen asking him to curse his wife. Jason McCourty.
2: He said no, though. I'm kind of pissed.
5: Like, I think he's actually great. The fact that he's standing up for your wife...
2: Listen, Ev. You don't have to try. Like, it's Evan guy, he's really nice. He took my side. She's getting the kids ready for school. She's not. She has no idea that I'm even at work today. Like, damn, where's Jay this morning?
5: Oh, boy. All right, quickly. What's the holdup between Lamar and the Ravens in a contract?
2: I guess the same thing it was last time. It's one of those things where you go into it and you know it's not going to be easy, but it's going to get done eventually and it's going to be worth it. Both sides know and they understand that, and you just walk into it accepting that and continue to work towards and build it. But you cannot explain why there would be a holdup with this. Like, Lamar Jackson is going to be paid at the very top of the league. The Ravens want him. He wants to be a Raven, but it's just one of those things where you have to go through it to get there.
5: Jason McCourty, you will see him on SportsCenter coming up in minutes, and coming up in minutes for us, why a sip told us an unbelievable story about an NFL team. We'll get to that next. 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
4: Your wife's into it.
2: Yes. Well, when my wife comes in the house and I'm on the couch watching an NFL game, she says, "Is the Eagles playing? Jalen Hurts? baby, the Eagles already played this week. Like,
3: all of a sudden, you're a pro Eagles household.
2: Every time the NFL is on in my house, she's wondering whether or not the Eagles is on the TV.
3: I understand.
4: We are on Sportsmanlike here on ESPN Radio, ESPN2. CC and Smalls there talking about Jalen Hurts. Smalls laughing from Smalls. You just found yourself very funny in that clip.
3: I get it.
4: You're the person you say you get it about.
3: Yeah.
4: Okay, good. Just making sure.
2: Oh my God.
3: Just in hearing that back, I understand why CC's wonderful wife would want to watch the Eagles play on Sundays.
4: So you, Michelle Smallman, not only agree with Mel Canty, you agree with Michelle Smallman.
3: Correct.
4: Okay. All right, just making sure.
2: So of all the things that my wife and Smalls could have lied on, of course, that would be the top of the list.
5: They're not the only ones aligned on that.
4: Yeah, I'm with them.
3: Yeah.
5: Yeah, obviously.
3: Ev's there. And Patty. The

0: the possibility of an A.J. Brown trade. Take a listen to what happened next.
1: We're focused on learning the offense. It really doesn't change in terms of our approach to improve. You know, there's an if. Obviously been a lingering thing, but you know, nothing can replace all the greatness that we achieved together.
0: Oh, well, we don't have the sip. I thought we did. My fault.
2: Said everything that we needed to know,
3: you know,
2: about
3: what?
2: The current state of affairs between Jalen Hurts and A.J. Brown. If you're my coworker and I send you a meme of that sip, just know that you ain't going to be working here alone. Like that's what that means.
0: For those who are unaware of the exact situation that happened, and I apologize, I set it up incorrectly, that's on me. He was asked about A.J. Brown. And he had it's either an iced coffee or a water, but the ice part is actually important. The ice cubes in the drink is important because of the sound effect it made. So he didn't even realize this was happening, but the timing was so perfect. They ask him about A.J. Brown, and he takes the sip, and you could hear him kind of shake it around. Mm-hmm. And he literally said, I guess I took the sip at the right time then. And he had this smirk of like, we all know what's happening, but it ain't June 1st yet. It was amazing.
3: Let me start over. With that sip, a story was told. A story was told there.
0: And what's the story that you think he was trying to tell, whether intentionally or not?
3: Well, when he says good timing, it's like, yeah, I have a beat here to not have to talk about this. Because to your point, obviously, this has been swirling. He mentioned it in the clip that we did here. It's been a big if. And we're all just counting down the days until the calendar turns, and post June 1, it can be official that A.J. Brown will not be a member of the Philadelphia Eagles anymore.
0: All right, I think we have the sip now. It's important that people hear the sound effect.
3: We need the sip.
0: And just so you understand, if I'm not mistaken, you're going to hear a sound effect with no words initially, and the sound effect is the ice shaking. Let's take a listen.
4: A.J.'s trade, how would that affect the offense? How would that affect you?
1: Pick the right question to sip on, huh?
0: Pick the right question to sip on. Now, I need to ask a question. We have to examine this. Did he go for the sip when the question started before he knew what it was? Or did he go for the sip as soon as he got the feeling that it was going to be about A.J. Brown to buy himself time?
3: Actually, can we roll it again? And we'll determine the exact moment the hand goes down for the cup?
0: All right, let's hear it again.
4: AJ's trade, how would that affect the offense? How would that affect me?
3: The beginning was if AJ's traded, and then he reaches down.
0: So it wasn't a coincidence. It was a move?
3: It was an intentional reach down and an intentional sip.
0: Smalls, you and I'm going to reveal something to the audience. A lot of times, not all times, but a lot of times when somebody's being interviewed and they say, yeah, it's a good question, it's just really to buy themselves time.
3: Totally.
0: Breaking news. Like,
3: also to flatter the interviewer.
0: Yeah,
3: maybe,
0: but
3: if you're trying to garner some goodwill.
0: Correct.
3: And by the way, we fall for it all the time. We're like, thank you.
2: No question.
3: It was a great question.
0: It's just a buy time strategy. Did he do that to buy time on the answer?
2: He knew exactly what he was going to say. He knew exactly what he was going to say. He just wanted to compose himself so that when he said it, there weren't any expressions that could give away his true feelings around the player and the person and the situation as a whole. Jalen Hurts, if nothing else, is deliberate in every single thing that he does. Mm-hmm. So I just think that was more about him being buttoned up and making sure he gave a response that left the media no place to go in terms of creating more of a salacious controversy around A.J. Brown being dealt in the coming days.
0: All right, maybe a dumb follow-up, but when you're saying he's intentional, I'm fascinated by the sip. He brought the drink knowing it's a prop, I can use it, or it just, I need to recompose and just get myself organized here, so let me use the sip. Why did he, does he always bring the cup of water to the pressers?
2: I think you're doing way too much in terms of overanalyzing. I'm sure the water was there, he was just,
3: he had it,
0: to me, that's the most interesting part by a mile.
2: And it was just something that he used, you know, in that moment to get him through the other side of, you know, answering that question. I'm not going to say he brought the cup of ice water there specifically for that question.
0: Hmm.
2: But I will say this, man, like, it's clear that the organization is moving on.

0: on from A.J. Brown, not because A.J. Brown is no longer a good player, not because A.J. Brown is, you know, moving out of his prime. It's because A.J. Brown and the quarterback have a tense relationship. And it has been fractured, and it has been documented, and we've had players that were in that locker room talked about the issues between the players, not in so many words, but also said that it could be a situation where they can't get over it. And so I don't think it's surprising to see the Philadelphia Eagles side with their franchise quarterback over their star wide receiver. The only question now becomes, what is Jalen Hurts without A.J. Brown? Because we quite literally have not seen him been a top-tier quarterback without A.J. Brown on the Eagles roster.
1: Is there a part of this that we haven't discussed enough, which is the return the Eagles could get? Because there's something developing in Patriots camp here also. Kayshon Boutte, who's been pretty good for New England, has not been in camp. I understand it's voluntary, but the Eagles are the team that everyone always says, don't call Howie Roseman. You don't want to make a trade with Howie Roseman. Well, New England seemingly is very willing to make a trade with Howie Roseman because of Mike Vrabel's previous coaching stint in Tennessee, coaching A.J. Brown and the high level of productivity. But a hypothetical return, guys, of a 2028 first, and maybe Kayshon Boutte is going to be in this deal, is a pretty damn good return, I think, for Philadelphia if that's what they end up getting here.
2: Mm-hmm.
1: Like, they may get an active, potentially, I'm not guaranteeing this, but they could. It seems like it's on the table, guys, that an active player who's productive could also go back to Philly.
0: Oh, there's no question about it, but here's the other thing. The player that may or may not be included in New England in an A.J. Brown trade, from New England in an A.J. Brown trade, won't be the only player that Howie Roseman acquires as a result of dealing A.J. Brown. What I mean by that is this. The Philadelphia Eagles are firmly within their window to contend for championships right now. Why would we think that the trade father, Howie Roseman, would sit on a 2027 or a 2028 first-round draft pick? He wouldn't. Whatever pick they get back from New England, don't be surprised if they then use that in a package to acquire an impact player that can help them this season, particularly somebody that they could add to that defensive front where they could use more edge rush help. So I wouldn't be surprised if the Philadelphia Eagles are swimming in some waters where they're going for a big fish on the eve of the start of the 2026 season as a result of the draft capital that they acquire in the A.J. Brown trade.
1: So you're saying that maybe they use A.J. Brown as a way to get draft ammo, and then the big fish, would they maybe have to swim, I don't know, miles to get it? And maybe that's what the holdup is as to why Myles Garrett hasn't met Todd Monken. Because none of the Myles Garrett stuff could actually be clarified until the Eagles have the proper ammo to acquire him. And maybe they would look at it and say, we're in essence trading A.J. Brown for Myles Garrett. Now they have to give up a lot more. I'm not saying this is going to happen. I'm also saying that CeCe's point is a good one, and it would retroactively explain a lot of things.
2: You're telling me that the guy who we call the trade father, who is always making moves, who was interested in Micah Parsons and wanted to make a big deal for Micah Parsons, but Jerry Jones and the Dallas Cowboys said, anyone but you. We'll even deal him to the Green Bay Packers, who ousted us in the playoffs. Anyone but you. And they didn't get who they wanted in Micah Parsons. Could have said, okay, bet. Let me make all of these other subsequent moves, and I'll just go out and get Myles Garrett instead.
1: Mm-hmm.
2: If anyone could do that, it would be Howie Roseman.
1: And this year, who makes you a better team? Myles Garrett on the Eagles or A.J. Brown on the Eagles?
2: Myles Garrett.
1: I would agree with you. I mean, there are a few franchises in sports that you would say they're two steps ahead at all times, even when they seem behind. The Philadelphia Eagles would be one of those teams right now that you think would be two steps ahead. This is a conspiracy theory. This is a reckless speculation. But because on our show, and I know ESPN Cleveland gets mad at us when we do this, none of us have a clear and logical explanation as to the Browns' game plan around Myles Garrett. This hypothetical would give us one relative to, well, if you're going to trade him, why don't you just trade him around the draft? Well, because the team that may be willing to give you the most ammo can't actually get that ammo until after June 1st when they move A.J. Brown.
0: Makes sense.
1: It retroactively makes all of the Browns' moves logical. And by the way, one other thing. Who's the person now right below Howie Roseman? And who would that person be?
0: The twin brothers,
1: the Berry brothers. Mm. One works for the Browns, one works for the Eagles. You think they could have private conversations that nobody with active players that are on other teams that maybe they could say, this is a family thing.
0: I'm calling my brother.
1: Yeah, yeah. You can't tell me I'm not allowed to do that.
2: Sure, I'm the assistant GM of the Eagles and he's the GM of the Browns, but that's family. This is blood.
1: That's not even a joke. That's factual. They're twin brothers.
3: I think ESPN Cleveland needs to dump their QB tracker and start the Is Miles Getting Traded meter.
2: The Miles meter?
3: The Miles meter.
1: Miles meter. Narrowed that down for you. Miles meter.
3: I had to explain what I meant, Evan.
1: The Miles meter. I like it. Huh. Pat will explain more during I'm Over It next.
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7: Here is your latest Middle Tennessee weather. A slight chance of showers and thunderstorms is possible this afternoon, with patchy fog clearing before morning. Highs near 86. Tonight, partly cloudy with lows around 66. Friday brings a 40% chance of storms after 1 p.m., highs near 84. Showers and possible thunderstorms Friday night, lows around 67. 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

0: I'm over it. With Pat the producer.
1: I don't think Thin Mints get the respect they deserve.
2: Because they're not as good as the Tagalongs.
1: I think Big Cookie wants to keep them. Here's why the British are bothering me today. I forgot that they called potato chips crisps and French fries chips. And that really bothers me. Who do you think you are, the British? I can't support chicken pot pie. I think it's unnecessary as a dish. I think it insists upon itself.
3: Savory pie's out. It's going to be a no for me, dog.
1: Ugh.
4: I'm over it. I'm sick and tired and over it.
1: Get a life.
5: Yes, each and every day at this time, our producer, Pat Costello, gives us items in and around sports entertainment, his life that he is over here on Unsportsmanlike, presented by Progressive Insurance. Pat.
1: I don't like the vibes that are happening around the Philadelphia Eagles right now in the media. As Nuno likes to say, you in the media. All you people in the media.
3: You people.
1: I'd like to do something big for the Philadelphia Eagles this year. Last year, I put my hair on the line for the Phillies. That was not that big. It was not a lot of hair. I think if the Eagles don't win the Super Bowl this year, I'll skydive.
3: What?
6: What?
1: Yeah. If the Eagles don't win the Super Bowl, I'm going to skydive.
3: Is this because you want to go skydiving, or is it because you're that confident that the Eagles are going to win the Super Bowl?
1: I'm that confident that the Eagles are going to win the Super Bowl this year.
3: Why?
6: Wow.
1: I just feel like they are going to come in with a chip on their shoulder. There's a lot of hate. All the A.J. Brown stuff's been real negative. I think they're going to come in fired up this year. New offensive coordinator. I like where we are. And if they don't, I'll skydive.
3: Also, you say new offensive coordinator as if that is not the case every single season.
1: Yeah, but I like this offensive coordinator. I didn't like the last one.
5: Well, Sirianni made a big point yesterday about he's in before me, he leaves after me, this guy's always here, Sean Mannion. All right, so we got the work ethic down, but you got to work smart, not hard. Okay, cool. That's the backstory. The top story is Pat skydiving. Clearly.
1: And maybe Nuno? Huh?
3: Nuno?
5: Nuno's going with you if the Eagles don't win the
6: Super Bowl. Hell no.
1: I tried. Cam?
6: Nuno's going without a parachute if the Eagles win the Super Bowl.
1: Cam?
6: I'm not going skydiving. Okay. Sorry, Pat.
5: But, Pat, clearly this has been something on your mind that you want to do it, and you're like, I need something to get me over the hump
3: totally.
5: To do it, like the shaving of the head, which happens to look great. So have you been thinking about skydiving for a long period of time?
1: I'm pretty sure that I made this bet kind of with the Phillies a bunch of years ago, but I don't exactly remember. No, I just think that maybe it would be fun to skydive, who knows, but if not, that means the Eagles win the Super Bowl. Kind of a win-win.
6: That's
3: not
6: a win-win.
7: Not yeah, jumping out of a perfectly good airplane makes no sense to me.
3: Would no, but I actually went to do it once, signed the waivers, was in the jumpsuit, waiting down below. We had friends that went up first. The plane goes up, circling, circling, circling. Plane comes back down. A propeller issue. None of us got to go. I was like, that was a sign from the sweet Lord above that this is just not for me. That was the universe saying it's going to be a no for you, dog.
1: Yeah, I don't think
3: skydiving is not meant for you.
6: Propeller issue would terrify me.
3: I was like, nope, we are good. It is a wrap, no desire.
1: I don't think my mom's going to be happy with me for this one, but that's okay.
5: How did Hillary Banks' husband die on Fresh Prince?
1: Was it the bungee jump?
5: Oh, it was bungee jumping. I thought it was
1: a different thing.
7: Oh my god!
5: I thought it was skydiving for a second. Because in my head, that always like plays in my mind of like I'm not going to do that because I remember that in Fresh Prince.
3: Because in the fictional Will Smith show, someone died from it.
5: Yes. What'd you say?
3: I said in a fictional Will
5: okay,
3: Smith.
5: I thought there was a word you slipped in there. I didn't hear that. Okay.
3: Fictional.
5: Sorry. Yeah.
3: It means fake.
5: Thanks, Smalls.
1: Pat, word of the day? Fictional?
3: No.
1: Okay.
3: Oh, sorry. Evan, was that your official guess?
5: No, it was not. I just didn't hear that first word.
6: I feel like we made a big deal about this. We're still not making a big enough deal about this that Pat's about to skydive in like 8 months or something.
3: Wow, Cam doesn't believe in his team.
1: I'm not about to skydive, Cam. How dare you?
6: There's a good chance.
5: Did you come to this yesterday?
1: It's been lingering for a couple days.
5: Because I came to it, I think they're going to win the Super Bowl team yesterday, too.
3: Yeah.
5: But I haven't vetted it out fully, but like I had this moment of like, I think the Niners may just win the Super Bowl this year.
6: Are you going to skydive if they
5: no.
6: do not?
3: Yeah.
5: No,
3: how strongly do you feel about this?
5: I'm going to tell you why I came to this conclusion. Because I haven't thought about every single offseason addition over the last 24 hours, I'm like, wait, Brock Purdy's throwing to Mike Evans. He's on that team now.
3: Yeah.
5: Because you're so accustomed to him, obviously, on Tampa. I don't know. I guess I thought about that too yesterday. No skydiving.
7: Kyle Shanahan still the coach?
3: Yes.
5: Yeah, and I believe in him.
7: Yeah, he ain't winning the Super Bowl.
5: I believe in him.
7: Next. He'll find a way to mess it up.
5: Underrated hair.
3: The hair of the Super Bowl.
7: They might get there. They might get there. And I like the 49ers roster. Kyle Shanahan's still the coach.
1: I made chicken wings yesterday, and I was texting my buddy about it, because they were electric. And he was like, you know what? I prefer boneless wings. And I think he thought that I was going to freak out about it. Be like, boneless wings? What are you, a child? Those are chicken nuggets. No. I'm a boneless wing supporter. I don't think boneless wings get enough respect, honestly. I think it's popular to hate on them for no reason. Boneless wings are great. What's wrong with boneless wings?
5: Why are they called boneless wings versus chicken?
7: Ain't they just chicken tenders?
5: Yes.
3: Yeah, I was going to say.
1: Not necessarily.
5: Yes, it is.
7: Now, what's the difference?
1: Who cares? Where's the wing?
7: No, I'm just, for my edification, what's the difference between boneless wings and chicken tenders?
1: I think it's just a shorthand way to say sauced up nuggets, basically, but whatever.
5: What was that, Cam?
3: Yeah,
7: okay, so the boneless wing is more of a nugget than a tender.
1: Okay.
7: Is that what you're saying, Pat? The boneless wing is more of a nugget than a tender?
1: It can be either one, really, but I don't know why they get so much disrespect. I think they're delicious.
5: Cece, you know...
3: Is the boneless wing just man-made, then? Is it manufactured?
5: Yeah.
8: No, it's just cut...
5: Here's what I think it is. The boneless wing community will deny this. I think initially it probably just stemmed with, we're going to put buffalo sauce on chicken fingers.
1: Probably,
5: and
1: yeah.
5: And that's probably what they decided. Like, that's a boneless wing.
3: No, but if it's not a wing, don't call it a wing.
5: That's what they call
3: it. Not
1: who cares?
3: From the bird, then it's not a wing.
8: So, on the Googles, it says the tenders are specifically cut from the tenderloin of the chicken breast, while the wings, the boneless wings, are just simply bite-sized chunks of a standard, chicken breast.
3: So it's not a wing?
8: No.
3: It's from a different part of the chicken altogether. Therefore,
7: so it's false flagging,
3: they are not
7: is what
3: disrespected.
7: You're saying. It's not false a wing. Flag. The boneless wing is not a wing at all.
3: Correct.
1: Yeah, of course it's not. Wow. But it's delicious, so I don't care.
3: Well, then let's stop calling it a wing. If it's not a wing,
7: just
3: but
7: be it's just who easy. You are.
3: Yeah.
7: Just be who you are, Pat. Why pretend that you're something else?
3: Totally. It's 2026.
1: Why are we pretending
3: support?
1: Like they're not delicious?
5: They're the same as chicken fingers. Of course they're delicious.
1: Yeah, exactly. I don't know why people... make a big deal out of it. Who cares what
5: but
1: they're
5: I
1: called?
5: Think it's one of these things where it's like New York pizza and Chicago pizza. Like, they're not the same thing. They're not interchangeable. If you're in the mood for wings and you're in the mood for boneless wings, those are two different moods.
3: Right, but don't feed me a taco and call it a piece of pizza.
1: Okay, that is not the same at all.
8: Well, you can get taco pizza.
3: Yes, I guess you can. But don't give me a part of a different part of the bird and tell me it's a wing.
5: We're in agreement. Who are you fighting?
3: Pat.
1: Me.
5: Oh. Okay, yeah, Pat. I agree with Smalls.
3: Thank you.
5: Well, now not allowed to feed after the show.
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2: Are you guys Little Big League or Rookie of the Year? Which movie do you like better?
3: Rookie of the Year.
4: Oh, Little Big League.
2: Wow. So, okay.
3: Well, actually, can I take option C? It's The Sandlot.
5: You can't take option C, Smalls.
2: There's no option C. There's two options.
4: The Sandlot's going to win every single time.
2: Yeah, these two are always compared.
3: Everyone chill. Relax.
6: Why did you get so upset, Nuno?
2: No, I agree with Nuno. There are two soft drinks that are always compared to each other. If I do the, would you take this one or that one? You can't take a third.
6: I'm a root beer guy.
3: Okay, well then it's Rookie of the Year.
7: Give me Angels in the Outfield.
2: No, dang it, that's not it.
3: We can't do it.
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3: I felt bullied in that rejoin. You guys all came at me.
7: Deservedly so.
3: Like an avalanche of anger.
2: Yeah. If it's... What's your preference?
4: You totally copped out of the question,
2: Smalls. Yeah, if your preference is A or B, you can't go with C. Who do you think wins tonight, Oklahoma City or San Antonio? If your answer is, I don't know, but they both may, either one will lose to the Knicks. That's not an answer.
3: It could be option C, the Knicks, because those two teams are beating one another up, already depleted while the Knicks are resting.
2: She's still doing it. She actually just did it again.
3: The Knicks getting a dub without playing. Option C.
2: You're just an option C person in life. That's what you are. You're an option.
3: When you
4: know the multiple choice questions back in the day, C was the go-to.
3: C was on the Scantron. CC is right. If you didn't know the answer, you always went with C.
2: Abba-cadabba. No. Didn't people say to do that if it was A, B, C, or D? If you didn't know, you just fill out A, B, B, A.
3: No, you always went with C.
4: You always went with C. Yeah.
2: Mm. All right.
3: You didn't do that?
2: No. I tried to actually study it and learn it, and it didn't work well.
7: Okay, you never guessed on a test before?
2: You didn't let me finish. I said I tried to study it and learn it, and it never actually went well for me, because I didn't even know that strategy.
6: If you guys had a bunch of guesses in a row, would you get suspicious if you were like, wait, there's four B's in a row? I gotta switch this up or something.
7: It's just too many C's. There's no way they're
6: even
7: all C's.
6: Even if I was confident in all the answers being C, like four in a row, I would change my answer, even if I... thought it might be wrong. I'm like, there's no way they would put four D's in a row here.
3: Yeah, that's a great point. I would switch it up too.
2: It's so illogical, isn't it?
4: Like, if it's four in a row, I mean, maybe there's a curveball in there somewhere.
3: Right.
4: But I mean, I feel pretty good that I would get three out of four.
3: Yeah, that's a good point.
2: What was your best subject in school?
3: English.
2: CC.
4: Recess.
2: Yeah, I'll go lunch.
4: P.E.?
2: Lunch for me.
3: Candy crushed me.
4: Crushed it.
3: Crushed it so hard he made P.E. his job.
4: All wins at P.E. No times, no losses.
2: Lunch was tough because when you got old enough and you could go with your friends out of the building, going to whatever
3: you could go off campus?
2: For a short period of time.
3: Wow.
2: So we would always try to go to a fast food spot in Yonkers, and Yonkers was kind of close to my school, but this part of Yonkers, New York, was not that close, and it was, you'd get burritos there, tacos, you know what I'm saying? And so you'd try to get there as soon as possible, and it'd be like nerve-wracking, but you're like, oh, if I gotta get that for lunch, it's unbelievable. Then you go to the regular delis that are around the corner and things like that. Mm. But that was always tough. That was always tough getting there. You weren't allowed to leave your school?
3: Mm-mm.
2: Cece, were you?
4: No.
2: Hmm. All right. I didn't know that was a thing.
3: We did have a late start day, though, sometimes on Wednesdays.
2: What do you mean? What time?
3: I forget, but we started later, which was always fun.
2: Wow. My wife's high school had two fast food places in the cafeteria.
3: What?
2: I don't understand.
4: What?
2: Yeah.
4: What were the fast food places?
3: Yeah, tell us.
2: I want to say one chicken and one taco. You can figure it out. I'm not giving out free pub to anybody.
4: Okay.
2: But
6: Smalls would have gotten pizza.
3: Totally.
2: Damn, that's such a great line. Oh, God, that's great. And this was, I don't know why that was the case, but they had that. And this was, at the high school. Mm-hmm. Anyway, all right, so tonight we do have game number six of the Western Conference Finals between the Oklahoma City Thunder and San Antonio Spurs right here on ESPN Radio, presented by Gusto. And there is something kind of developing and brewing here with SGA. If they're able to win this series, they being the Thunder, and they go on and hypothetically win the title, and there is a lot of work still to do, and Wemby better have a big game tonight. And you know, you don't meet with the media. The NBA warns you. You had a bad game in Game 5. I assume they'll have a big game tonight. So who knows if they do this? But if they pull this off, and he wins it all, and they win it all, and he wins Finals MVP, two regular season MVPs, back to back titles, back to back Finals MVP. CC, you have said you're uncomfortable at this point because of the aesthetics of watching SGA play, aligning him with the all-time greats. What if this all happens?
4: I mean, if it all happens, then you're talking about SGA being the 10th NBA player to get multiple MVPs and multiple titles. The crazy thing is this dude would have done it back-to-back. The only players that have won back-to-back regular season MVPs and back-to-back NBA titles are LeBron James and Michael Jordan.
3: Mm.
4: Now, the list of players with multiple regular season MVPs and multiple titles, Michael Jordan, LeBron James, Bill Russell, Kareem Abdul-Jabbar, Magic Johnson, Tim Duncan, Larry Bird, Steph Curry, Will Chamberlain. I mean, you might as well lay out the top 10 greatest players of all time. Because that's what that list is. And now SGA would be entering the chat. And based on talent, I'm not quite sure he belongs in that group. But with his accomplishments, with his accolades, he becomes undeniable as somebody that should be in that conversation. So it becomes an uncomfortable debate when we try to place where SGA is in the history of the all-timers.
3: So you know how with Aaron Rodgers, we would describe him as the perhaps the greatest thrower of the football we've ever seen? That was kind of a way we caveated the fact that based on the talent, he didn't reach the achievements that we expected. With Shea, is it going to be he's one of the most decorated players in NBA history, not he's one of the best players in NBA history, the way that we're phrasing it, or at least the way that the shape of this conversation is going? Because I think we're acknowledging he's on the precipice of accomplishing something nearly historic.
2: So what would you rather be, decorated or talented?
3: Decorated. So the whole point of the assignment is to bring home the hardware.
2: Okay. So if you go based on that, and we're thinking about the last 23 years of the NBA, the LeBron era of the NBA, and you talk about the decorations, right, decorations being regular season MVP, titles, and finals MVPs, right? Is there any other decoration you want to put in there? Because those are my big three that I would look at. LeBron James has 12 of those, four MVPs, four titles, four finals MVPs. Steph Curry has seven of them, two MVPs, four titles, one finals MVP. And then there are three guys tied with five combined. Now, one of those guys, I don't know that anyone would say his era was the 23 years we've been in because it was the end of his era in his career. But to be fair, Kobe has five, one MVP in this time, in just mm-hmm. in this time. One MVP, two titles, two finals MVPs. Kevin Durant, one MVP, two titles, two finals MVPs. And Nikola Jokic, three MVPs, one title, one finals MVP. So those three guys are at five. LeBron at 12, Steph at seven, those three at five. If the Thunder win it all this year, and SGA is the finals MVP, which based on the fact that there aren't many other options right now for finals MVP because of all the injuries, he's going to have six combined. And he's going to have all of them over 2 years. That is, decorations, to use your terminology, Smalls, will be greater than that of KD's, of Jokic's, of Giannis's, of Dwayne Wade, of Kawhi Leonard, anyone else you want to put in there. He'd be third to LeBron and Steph. Is that uncomfortable for you guys to take in based on everything we've said here? I'm guessing by the silence it is yes.
4: I've already made the statement. Yes, that's uncomfortable for me to say that SGA is a better player than Nikola Jokic. That's tough. To say he's a better player than Giannis, that's tough. But that's where
2: we're at. What about KD, who's right in there?
4: Oh, to say he's a better player than KD, that's tough.
3: I can't do that.
4: Yeah, it seems like a step that you don't cross. But again, the accolades, the accomplishments, they necessitate that he's in that conversation. Those are his peers. There is no doubt. But based on the talent, I'm not sure that he belongs in that group. And I don't know. Based on the eye test, I don't know that he has. I don't know. It's tough to put into words, Ev. It really is.
2: I'm confused a little bit by this. One of the things that I think is 3 years working with you. One of the things that I find the best of your analysis is you're real about your peers, and I'm talking about professional athletes, as to cool talent. Chris Canty, may not have been the most talented guy, but the teams that I was on always won. There was an accomplishment to that.
4: Sure.
2: Right? Yeah. And this guy, Shai Gilgeous-Alexander, is doing exactly what you always ask for. And yet you are looking at it and saying, I'm a little bit uncomfortable because the talent doesn't seem to be there. When simultaneously, I love the fact that you're like, cool talent, that's great. What are you doing with it? What are you doing with it? I mean, this guy does so much with this talent. And if his singular talent is something you don't like, which it's not the singular, but if it is, if his singular talent is, I am best at falling when I'm shooting to get to the free throw line as many times as possible, if that decorates him, why would we hate that?
4: But here's the thing, O.F., and I can appreciate where you're going with this, and I guess the reason why I have the talent conversation is the question of whether or not SGA is a product of his environment, right? Like, we talk about Oklahoma City. We say they're not going anywhere for a really long time. I think the context around it matters, right? This is an organization that has had four MVPs roll through there in the last, 15 years? Now, all of the players didn't win MVPs there, but you understand my point.
2: Yep.
4: Sam Presti always gets talent in the building. Now, maximizing your opportunities with said talent that's in the building and the role players that are flanking you, that's up to the individual. But I guess the question then becomes, are we so convinced, and I know this is a hypothetical that we can never prove, but are we so convinced that if in the same situation Nikola Jokic couldn't accomplish what SGA is doing, that Giannis couldn't accomplish what's being done? Like those are the questions that we have. The KD one is interesting because KD was actually there and they didn't get it done with James Harden and Russell Westbrook. So I think we have that answer. But that would be the question when it comes to the talent aspect of the conversation. Now, listen, I will be the first to admit that SGA's name belongs in those conversations if his team finishes the drill this year. It is unquestionable. But his place when it comes to the all-time greats is going to be up for debate. And when we start talking about greatness, we are delineating between the smallest of margins.
3: Mm-hmm.
4: And when it comes to that, the eye test is always going to factor in. And I think the eye test is what tells us that SGA isn't on par with the likes of Michael Jordan or Bill Russell or Kareem or Magic or Braun or Duncan or Bird or Curry or Chamberlain.
3: I think as you were just talking, CeCe, I'm going to boil it down to this. Those other names that you just listed, when we watch them play basketball, we are in awe of them. We're in awe of their talent and what they can do physically. When I watch SGA, I can appreciate it. I can acknowledge the production. I can certainly acknowledge the accolades. I'm not in awe when I watch him play basketball.
2: What about when you think about the culture he's helped create? The empowerment of others, the depth of the team.
3: Sure.
2: The lack of focus on himself.
3: All that is very commendable. I'm still not in awe of it.
2: Yeah. And I think that to go full circle, what is your feeling around watching Rodgers in his prime not win?
3: Frustrating.
2: So this
3: not win more, you mean?
2: Yeah, not winning more. Excuse me, not winning four MVPs individually, amazing, but not winning more.
4: But I think, Ev, here's the difference between Rodgers and SGA. When we do the compare and contrast, I'm not questioning the competitive greatness of SGA. I do question the competitive greatness of Aaron Rodgers. Like SGA being at his best when his best was required, there is no doubt that he is that and some. With Aaron Rodgers, yeah, four MVPs in the regular season is cool, but the 500 record in the playoffs is glaring, and only getting to one Super Bowl in two decades in the National Football League, it makes me question your competitive greatness.
2: Yeah, I'll just narrow it down to this quickly. If Chris Canty and Michelle Smallman could only listen to SGA games called by Mark Kestisher and PJ Carlissimo here on ESPN Radio and never could see him play visually and heard all of the information and the beautiful descriptions by Kesty, you would love him. That's the difference, is you would love him if you only heard the descriptions of him and you didn't watch it. We're on Sportsmanlike, presented by Progressive Insurance.
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8: 10 seconds, Kobe Bryant against Christie. Kobe Bryant on the move against Christie. In for the right, flips his shot up, no good. O'Neal lays it up, missed it. Ball tipped out to Aurea, straight on three. Good! The Lakers have won!
0: And we're just getting started. The NBA is on ESPN Radio.
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2: Thing in the NFL yesterday, and that is with a QB battle that we have going on in Minnesota between J.J. McCarthy and Kyler Murray. J.J. McCarthy, Vikings quarterback, met with the media and was asked about the QB battle as well as the relationship with the former number one overall pick in the draft, and here's what he had to say.
21: It's just like two guys in a classroom. You know, he sits on one side, I sit on the other side, and it's the coach's responsibility to teach us and coach us. So,
22: is there any awkwardness like between you two?
21: Awkwardness, you know, it's just like the same feeling, you know, when you're in high school and there's another person on the other side of the room. That's just kind of how it is. So I wouldn't say there's any awkwardness.
3: That pause
4: was doing a lot. It don't sound like the relationship is warm and fuzzy either.
3: Yeah, yeah, that pause was doing a lot.
4: Yeah, that pause was doing God's work there. You would just expect that the two would be more cooperative, being able to work hand in glove in terms of trying to push each other to improve, right? And let the chips fall when it comes to the reps in practice, in training camp, in terms of who the week one starter ends up being. But it sounds like you got a standoff in the quarterback room between Kyler Murray and J.J. McCarthy. And I don't know that that level of tension ends up leading anywhere good for the Minnesota Vikings.
3: The way that it was described, I'm on one side and he's on the other. And then when the follow-up was asked, is there any awkwardness? And there was the pause and it was equated back to school. It wasn't like, yeah, it's been great. We're learning from each other. I'm excited for this battle. I'm excited to prove what I can do. There was none of that. But I also don't know if I expect that from J.J. McCarthy. If I had the season that he had, if I had dealt with injuries, if my production had not been in there, and they brought in somebody else to essentially take my job, I don't know how warm and fuzzy I'd be either. I don't know how much I'd want to buddy up to him either.
2: CeCe, were you ever in a direct competition like this? I mean, I know it's different on the defensive line because multiple guys can play and rotate through, right?
4: Yeah, quarterbacks, it's not the same.
2: So it's not, yeah. Then I guess
4: I've seen it though.
2: Yeah,
4: I've absolutely seen it.
2: Okay, and
4: I've seen it up close and personal.
2: And do those guys get along in those spots, or is it awkward?
4: It's a little bit awkward, but it just depends on the maturity of the people involved when you have that type of quarterback competition. I had a front row seat to Drew Bledsoe in Dallas giving way to Tony Romo, and even though Drew didn't like it, he was the consummate professional in terms of being able to help Tony in any way that he could. Now, granted, they were both in very different places in their careers, and Kyler Murray and J.J. McCarthy are closer in chronology in terms of where they're at in their NFL careers. So I would say this, when it comes to the quarterbacks being on different sides of the room and the coaches coaching them up, I'm curious to know, does that mean that you have players on different sides when it comes to the quarterback competition between Kyler Murray and J.J. McCarthy? Now, from the sounds of it, Justin Jefferson is looking for anything other than J.J. McCarthy. But I'd be curious to know if players in their locker room, people in the organization, are still partial to the guy that they invested a top 10 pick in a couple of years ago. So that's the fascinating part of the versus. Is clear that J.J. McCarthy is drawing a line between him and Kyler Murray, and he's trying to be territorial when it comes to the starting quarterback job. The only question is, how does everybody else in the organization feel about that, and are they then forced to pick sides as well?
2: Let's keep going on that. So, other QB battles. Atlanta. Michael Penix Jr., Tua.
3: Mm-hmm.
2: I personally do not believe it's a loser-leaves-town match. This one is fascinating, because we talk about Kyler Murray and J.J. McCarthy.
3: Right.
2: We don't talk about the fact that they brought in a clear-cut number two quarterback in Carson Wentz, who was physically just demolished last year. They didn't have a quarterback, and they said, hey, can you do us a solid? Even though we don't pay you $50 million a year, even though you're not our starter now and you're not going to be our starter later, can you just kind of get us through this and sacrifice your body for the good of the team? And he's just like, all right, I'll do that.
3: Yeah, he did it.
2: And he did it.
3: He did it.
2: And then they bring him back. And you're sitting there like, well, what are they bringing him back if they have these two guys? Based on the different sides of the classroom, based on what CeCe just asked about our players on different sides of the classroom, is this a loser leaves town? The loser of this is on a different team next year. Different ways. JJ would probably be traded. Kyler would probably be released from a standpoint of we're not going to stand in his way from signing somewhere else.
4: Well, they can't stand in Kyler's way because he has a no franchise tag clause. So I think it could be a scenario where both of them are gone next year.
2: No, I'm That's saying for this upcoming season. Not like the 2026-2027 season.
4: So only you're one saying of them is whoever on the loses the battle is gone after training camp?
2: That is my belief that that is on the table, yes.
3: But if you're the Vikings and you're not sold on J.J. McCarthy yet, why wouldn't you want to give more time for it to bake? Also, what's the market going to really look like for him?
2: So he's either going to be the starting quarterback or probably the third string inactive quarterback.
4: Because the scouting quarterback. Yeah. I can see a world where that happens, yeah. But there's no reason to move on from J.J. McCarthy if he loses the quarterback battle. There's quite literally no point.
2: Unless he asked for them to move on from him.
4: Also, what's the point of moving on from Kyler Murray if he loses the quarterback battle?
2: Is he going to be willing to be a backup?
4: Well, I mean, he's under contract, and the Arizona Cardinals are picking up most of the cost, right? So why would you move on from it?
2: If another team is interested, potentially. Just I mean,
4: flip him for a high draft pick, but he just lost the quarterback competition to J.J. McCarthy. What's that market going to be?
2: Well, great that's
3: point.
2: True, too.
3: Great
2: that's
3: point.
2: That's true. So then maybe you would get rid of him before he'd lose the job. And only you would know he was behind him and not the rest of the league.
4: Okay.
2: You know? It's like, if we're heading in that direction, trade him now, because you're right. The moment you name him J.J. McCarthy's backup, you're going to have to pay someone else to take him on in that spot. All right, coming up. It is spelling bee time.
3: Yes.
2: Which means Michelle Smallman is going to give Cece and I a spelling bee. What's the catch? Only words of the day, historically, that we're going to have to spell, including likely today's word of the day that I will not realize is in the midst on this. I figured out what she was going to do.
3: Oh, that's
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3: a good strategy.
2: Brilliant.
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0: This is Unsportsmanlike.
1: Well, the spelling bee is going on. Finals coming up. Hosted by our very own Mia Kimes. And we thought on our show that Smalls would give us a spelling bee. CeCe and I going head to head. This could get ugly. I'm going to tell you in advance, I'm not going to be good at it. Now, we could have done a million different things. All right, what are we going to spell? Sports names, teams.

0: right now. You're not going to embarrass yourself.
1: Because I'm doing this under protest. I was not a part of the thought process when developing this segment for the show yesterday. And I am disgusted that I have to participate in it.
0: All right, so you want me to take on someone else? You can mock me? We'll take on Pat?
1: No, I mean, I'm going to do it because I'm not going to be a sore sport when it comes to this. But I just want it to be known that I'm doing it under protest.
0: All right, computers and phones. Computer, of course he's going to win. He's Virginia educated. The guy's brilliant. I'm not. Don't blame Wisconsin.
1: Yeah, so, I also got hit in the head for a living for a really long time.
0: All right, well, computers down, phones down. Smalls, go ahead.
2: Okay, we're going to start simple, ladies and gentlemen. Cece, you're up first. Our first word in Michelle's Spelling Bee Challenge is Vatic, which is having the ability to predict the future. Vatic.
1: Can you use it in a sentence, please?
2: When looking at the NFL schedule, Chris Canty was Vatic in picking the Ravens to walk away with the Lombardi Trophy.
1: Vatic. I'm just going to go with the phonetic on this one. V-A-T-I-C, Vatic.
2: That is correct. Chris Canty is on the board with Vatic.
3: I would have gotten that wrong.
2: You would have gone D? V-A-D-I-C?
3: I don't remember that word in Word of the Day, so let's come back to that.
2: You're going to do this with every single one.
3: Damn right I am.
2: Next one, Evan's first word, is boreal, related to the north. Used in a sentence, the Packers will be the boreal champions of their division.
3: B-O-R-R-E-A-L.
2: That is incorrect.
3: You don't have to be that happy about that.
2: B-O-R-E-A-L.
3: One R?
2: A singular R.
3: Like L'Oreal?
2: Correct.
4: Should have asked for the language of origin.
3: Yeah, I know. I was thinking about that. Oh, God. He's going to destroy me on this. I also can't see where his computer is.
2: Canty is taking the lead here on 1-0. Like, you think he's cheating? You're assuming he's cheating?
3: I'm already going to accuse him of cheating.
2: You're the Patriot here, okay? Spygate. You might have
1: so you
2: gone
1: think
2: through.
1: I'm cheating.
3: I'm just going to throw it out there just to get in your head a little bit. See if I can do
1: okay,
3: that.
1: Okay, I can show the video of me in the Zoom. People can see that I'm not cheating.
2: Okay.
1: I've got a video of me on the Zoom so people can know that I'm not cheating back in Bristol.
2: I don't think CeCe's cheating. And here is his second word. Involute, which means complex, intricate, or difficult to follow. Also convoluted. Involute.
1: Can you use it in a sentence, please?
2: The argument that Evan made as to why the Philadelphia Eagles will acquire Myles Garrett was involute.
1: Involute?
2: Involute.
1: Involute.
3: I don't think you can emphasize a letter like you just did.
1: All right, I'm going to go...
2: for your next word.
1: I'm going to go... E-N-V-O-L-U-T-E, involute.
2: Very close, but incorrect. It's I-N-V-O-L-U-T-E.
3: Obviously, we all know that. All right, 1-0 CC still. Michelle's Spelling Bee Challenge on words of the day that she has used.
2: Evan's second word.
3: Why are you smirking already?
2: Is penitent.
3: Oh, come on. I this is ridiculous.
2: Feeling or showing sincere regret. Penitent.
3: Penitent?
2: Penitent.
3: P-E-N-T-E-N-T.
2: That is incorrect.
3: I have no shot at this.
4: You just spelled penitent.
2: P-E-N-I-T.
3: I'm not E-N-T. Good. You know, the spell check for
4: these
3: a
4: are
3: reason.
4: The easy ones.
5: She emphasized
2: these are the easy
5: penitent,
2: ones.
5: And you said A?
3: There's spell check for a reason. Who needs to spell anymore when there's spell check?
2: So
3: and
2: now,
3: ChatGPT.
2: We're taking it up a notch. And again, Canty has 1, Evan has 0.
3: It may stay that way for the rest.
2: It probably
1: right?
2: will because
1: I'm telling you.
2: The next four
3: He's going to prevent defense now the rest of the way. He's got the lead. Too big of a lead here.
2: Our final four words, and I went through all of our words of the day, were what I deemed to be the toughest to spell. Okay? And again, these are words from the past, so this one you may know because we use it a lot. Cece, your third word is embroiled.

0: Folio, a complicated or confusing situation often involving a disagreement or misunderstanding, also known as Nuno's cousin.
1: Look at me now, Grandma.
0: Imbroglio. You've heard us use this on the show.
2: Okay, I'm going to need you to use Imbroglio in a sentence other than saying that it's Nuno's cousin.
0: Okay. The Cleveland Browns tripling down on Deshaun Watson as their starting quarterback is quite the imbroglio, a complicated or confusing situation.
2: Oh, boy. Okay, all right, I'm going to give it a go.
3: Michelle's word of the day spelling challenge here.
2: I am B-R-O-G-L-I-O.
3: Wow, gutsy.
0: Silent Chris Canty,
3: like lasagna.
0: That is correct.
3: Oh, my God.
0: Imbroglio. I am B-R-O-G-L-I-O. Imbroglio.
2: Imbroglio. Also Nuno's cousin.
0: Also Nuno's cousin.
3: There's just no way.
0: Nuno's cousin.
3: I will not get any right.
0: Okay.
3: Wow. Real G's move in silence. Well done.
0: This one I actually think is easier than Imbroglio.
3: Oh, okay. Yeah.
0: Well, phonetically. Vituperative.
3: What did you just say?
0: Vituperative.
3: Vituperative? Come on.
0: Marked by bitterness and harsh criticism. Evan, very vituperative when it comes to discussing Daryl Morey. Marked by bitterness and harsh criticism.
4: Pretty good at the winning thing.
3: Vituperative?
0: And that's not even the hardest one.
3: V-I-T-U-P-R-A-T-I-V-E.
0: Incorrect.
3: And what a surprise. I already lost.
0: V-I-T-U-P-E-R-A-T-I-V-E. You forgot the E because you rushed through it. You had it.
3: I didn't have it. I wouldn't.
0: You had it.
5: If I took
3: my time, I still wouldn't have it. This is impossible.
5: Well, if you slowed down, you would have remembered there was an I in penitent.
3: No, I would have probably still said A. Even if I was slowed down.
0: All right. Two more, even though CeCe already going to walk away with the win. Yeah, but let's see if he can just dunk on you. CeCe, your final word in Michelle's Spelling Bee Challenge, Word of the Day edition, is vociferate. To shout or argue forcefully, often in a way that demands attention. Vociferate.
2: Can you use it in a sentence?
0: When CeCe goes on First Take, we expect him to vociferate against Stephen A. Smith. To shout or argue forcefully, often in a way that demands attention.
2: Vociferate.
3: What?
0: Thank you, Stephen A.
2: Vociferate.
3: I don't like how smart he is. He's way too smart for
0: me. He's very smart.
2: I'm trying to sound it out, Evan. Vociferate.
3: You could have your son spell it.
2: Okay, I got it, Smalls.
0: Let's go, CeCe.
2: V-O-C-I-F-E-R-A-T-E. Vociferate.
0: Chris Canty, that is correct. Vociferate.
3: Oh, my God. Let's
2: all right, go,
3: baby.
2: So
3: this guy's the greatest speller of all time.
2: I wasn't sure if it was the F or the PH.
0: Yep.
2: Vociferate. That's the tricky one in there. Vociferate.
0: You got it.
3: Okay. I don't like what's happening here.
0: The guy who didn't even want to play the game.
3: I don't want to play. This is too hard.
2: I didn't want to play.
3: You're the greatest speller in the history of the world.
2: No, I'm not.
3: Yes, you are. Chris Canty Webster. He's a dictionary, this guy. It's ridiculous.
5: Evan is feeling penitent about spelling against Canty.
3: I don't even know how to spell or what the definition is of that.
0: Here's your final word.
3: No, don't get I don't like the look.
0: It applies to what's happening right now. Pusillanimous is your final word.
2: Oh, my God.
0: Fearful or easily discouraged. Evan, pusillanimous.
3: Language of origin, please.
0: About the spelling bee challenge. Hang on, let me look that
3: up. What's the word?
0: Pusillanimous.
3: And how do you spell that?
0: I'm not going to tell you that.
3: Damn.
0: Pusillanimous, Evan. Cowardly, timid, faint-hearted. Latin comes from the Latin words pusillus and animus.
3: Okay. P-U-S-A-L-A-N-I-M-O-U-S.
0: Incorrect.
3: What a surprise.
2: Hold on, hold on, hold on.
3: No, we're not dunking. No, we're not dunking. No, you've already won, fair and square. You destroyed it.
5: You know what? We all want to hear it. Yeah, we want to hear it.
0: Come on, CeCe. Pusillanimous.
3: The greatest speller ever.
0: Fearful or easily discouraged. Pusillanimous.
2: P-U-S-I-L-L-A-N-I.
0: Pusillanimous.
2: A-M-U-O-S.
0: So close. Because I think you might have added an extra A there. Because you started over. P-U-S-I-L-L-A-N-I-M-O-U-S. So close. So close. You had it.
3: What was the first word overall?
0: The first word overall in this competition? Yes. Vatic.
3: Word of the day.
0: Vatic, having the ability to predict the future.
3: Word of the day.
0: That is not our word of the day.
5: It's a tough segment for you, Hef.
0: But you know what was our word of the day? Vituperative. Vituperative was our word of the day. Marked by bitterness and harsh criticism.
1: This might be Ev's worst segment ever.
2: How do you spell it again?
0: How do I spell what again? You cut out.
2: Vituperative?
0: V-I-T-U-P-E-R-A-T-I-V-E. Vituperative.
5: I think there's only one way we can end this segment. I think we need Nuno to spell a word.
0: Oh.
3: Break.
6: Break. Thank you, Ev.
0: Nuno, how do we spell it?
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10: Here is your latest Middle Tennessee weather. Patchy fog is expected early, followed by partly sunny conditions with a high near 86. Tonight will be mostly cloudy with a low around 66. Showers and thunderstorms are likely on Friday, with a high near 85 and an increased chance of rain continuing into Friday night. 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
16: So dominant. 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
1: While Smalls is dunking on everybody with word of the day, one add-on for the word of the day spelling bee. Congratulations to CC, destroyed me in this. Shout out to the American Nightmare, Cody Rhodes. Because what did he do yesterday?
2: Oh, Cody Rhodes, a vocab baddie, told me, we have a video of it, of that he loves words and he loves that we do the word of the day. And so he worked in the word of the day on First Take yesterday. He told me that he was going to.
1: And he did.
2: And he did it. He absolutely did it.
1: Unbelievable. Unbelievable that he did that. Shout out to Cody Rhodes. If you missed any of the interview, a full interview at Unsports ESPN on Twitter, at Unsportslike on Instagram, and of course back on the podcast, you can get the whole thing from yesterday's show after 9 a.m. Eastern time.
2: And our word of the day was phlegmatic yesterday. Having a calm and steady disposition, not easily moved to anger or excitement.
1: And he worked it in.
2: He worked in phlegmatic because that's what he is. He's steady, he's calm in the ring, he's phlegmatic.
1: Amazing.
3: I'm just going to be thinking about how to work in all of the words from the spelling bee that we just had.
2: For the rest of the show?
3: Pusillanimous is an amazing word.
2: Isn't it, though?
3: It perfectly describes Dan Gilbert and the Cleveland Cavaliers.
2: Ooh. They're fearful of doing something different and perhaps uncomfortable by firing Kenny Atkinson. Pusillanimous?
3: No doubt.
2: Mm.
3: That's right next to quit in the dictionary.
1: Q-U-I-T.
2: Evan nailed it. Crushed it.
3: No, it's actually spelled C-A-V-S, Ev.
2: C-A-V-S, exactly.
3: C-A-V-S.
1: I got to play you guys something that was really amazing from yesterday. So we've been talking about this Brandon Sorsby situation. Texas Tech quarterback admits that he's had a gambling problem, bet thousands of times on college sports, other sports, etc. And went into to rehab, to his credit, to get himself right. NCAA has punished him, making him ineligible. Paul Feinbaum, on the Paul Feinbaum Show, I Get Up yesterday, of course, college football expert, analyst, reporter, etc., had this to say about the NCAA's decision to keep Sorsby out for the whole season.
4: I think he should have been suspended for a couple of games, but to keep him out from the whole season, I think is wrong. And while what he did on paper, Greeny, is terrible, we're talking about the NCAA, the most hypocritical organization in the history of mankind, coming down on somebody for gambling while they have their own side gambling deals and while gambling is pervasive everywhere. So three-game suspension, perhaps, keeping him out for the whole season is wrong.
1: So I found that take very interesting by Paul, and I thought Amber Wilson, Amber and Ian, 7 p to 10 p Eastern, had an unbelievable response, and I'll summarize it. Basically, she said that because something would be legal in the country doesn't mean it's legal in your profession or doesn't mean it's approved in your profession. She brought up all the different standards a pilot would have. In flying a plane, you can and cannot do things, sleep, etc., rules, regulations that in the specific sport. Like, I'll bring up our world. We are allowed in our business to have alcohol partnerships. And ESPN, Disney, any kind of content company doesn't necessarily tell you when you can and cannot consume alcohol if you're of age. But I'm pretty sure we can't just break out a beer on set.
2: No.
1: Right? Like the idea that gambling is not is partnered with the NCAA for their fans, but not encouraged for their players, to me seems completely logical and reasonable. And he's betting on Indiana as an Indiana player.
3: Yeah, this ain't that hard to understand for me, right? Like, we saw this in the NFL with Calvin Ridley. He bet on professional football and he got sat down for a year. If you bet on your sport,
1: that's it,
3: as an active player, then your ass should sit down for a year.
1: Yeah.
3: This is a clear,
1: who the advertising partners are. This that is has a nothing clear, to do with it.
3: Bright red line that you do not cross as a player. And the league's partnerships with sports books and gambling entities doesn't factor into the equation. You know, the minute you enter an NFL locker room on game day, it's written there clear as day. You do not bet on pro football, period. Mm. In college sports, I look at college football with the emergence of NIL as an extension of professional football. And absolutely, you do not bet on your sport as an active player.
1: 100%.
3: So Brandon Sorsby and this, you know, ineligible ruling was appropriate from my perspective, and the partnerships that the NCAA has or his respective conferences had has nothing to do with it, has no bearing on the situation, on the discipline whatsoever.
2: Yeah, I agree with CC. I don't think that this ruling was out of bounds at all. And to your comparison about us not being able to drink alcohol, even though our company can promote it. Also, if I had an issue with that, is it wise for me to be put in that position?
1: Right.
2: And is that something that my company needs to consider? Sure. It is not out of bounds at all for them as an entity to be considering the addictive nature that Brendan Sorsby has for gambling. He's admitted it. He sought treatment for this,
1: right,
2: which is another very complicated layer to all of this.
1: Yeah, I mean.
3: But Ev, here's the other thing. Why would you want to entertain having a person that directly jeopardizes the integrity of your competition in your sport? That makes no sense at all.
1: Well, the NCAA agrees with you. Normally that's an icky statement, but not in this case.
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13: Hey, Sounds fans, Jeff Hem here at First Horizon Park with your Nashville Sounds update on the Game Nashville Sports Network. It's Game 3 tonight for the Sounds and Braves' AAA Gwinnett Stripers, and the series is even at one apiece. They were down 5-0 in the seventh when they started to make some noise. Akil Baddoo singled with two outs, and Jefferson Carroll was up next. Here's the 0-1, and it's swung on, lifted by Carroll, deep left field, Hickman back on the track, jumps up, that's gone! And just like that, the Sounds are on the board in a loud way. A two-run homer by Carroll, and it's 5-2. Then Baddoo had a sac fly in the ninth inning. Luis Lara had doubled. The tying run was at the plate when the ball game ended with a 5-3 Sounds loss. The Sounds are 1.5 games out of the top spot in the league as they open play on this Thursday. We'll have the pregame on 94.9 The Fan at 6:20. The first pitch at 6:35 with Tyson Harden on the mound for the Sounds. This is Jeff Hebb with your Sounds update on the Game Nashville Sports Network.
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1: Unsportsmanlike. Over the last 27 years, the New York Knicks endured 17 losing seasons, 14 head coaches, 9 different lead basketball executives. They've been one of the least successful and most unstable franchises in the NBA. But that's all in the rearview mirror now. For the first time since 1999, the Knicks are in the NBA Finals.
2: Everything the Knicks did is now justified. 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Highlights, Knicks Radio, heard on ESPN New York. They are advancing to the NBA Finals. At the same time, Clash in Italy is going on. So what do you got? You got Knicks in the Finals in New York. You got Clash in Italy Sunday, 2 p.m. Eastern, WWE ESPN app coming up. So who better to talk to than Peter Rosenberg, co-host in studio with us. And I don't know if you know this, Canty was in studio with us the first 3 hours.
3: Yeah.
2: You got here. He took a flight to South Carolina.
3: I thought that was weird.
2: Yeah, that was weird, right?
3: Yo, Chris, congrats, baby. Congrats on dad life, bro.
4: Thank you, man. Much appreciated. It's cool being in the parenthood, as you already know, and it's exciting times. Little four-month-old is teething, though, so you know how that can get with the baby being fussy. So I'm in it right now.
3: No, and I am dealing with the our baby hasn't met a lot of kids yet, and so last weekend we hung out with my cousins, which was wonderful. Evan, you guys know this life. My cousin didn't mention that her little girl had a lot of snot going on. My little girl now is dripping in snot, and we have a flight to Italy tomorrow night, so we're going to hope for the best and that my daughter is able to appreciate Clash in Italy on Sunday.
4: Well, Rosenberg, you might want to slide a little closer to Smallman because we have our own super spreader in studio with Evan Cohen.
2: I'm totally fine right now.
4: The first cold that my kid got was from me because I got the cooties from Evan.
3: No, you're getting baby sick out here, Evan?
4: Yes.
3: What is
5: that
4: guy?
5: Right.
3: You are that guy. You got to alert people.
5: But you know what he did? He was like, I'm going full Belichickian, no days off. And we're like, please take the day off.
3: Yeah, no. So no one updated you? Post-COVID, that's not a thing anymore.
5: Correct.
3: The society changed. Now that used to be Michael Kay's whole thing. He'd be like, I should be on an iron lung, and I'm here. And I'm like, listen, nobody wants anyone to fight through sickness anymore.
5: Correct.
3: You stay yo ass at home. Those
4: Thank
3: are the
4: you.
3: Rules.
5: Not
3: Those
5: only
3: rules.
5: For yourself, but more importantly for us.
3: That's exactly right. But anyway, either way, you didn't get my baby sick, and here we are.
2: Yeah. All right. Let's talk about what's going on this weekend. You're getting on the flight tomorrow night. ESPN app, home to every WWE premium live event, including this weekend's Clash in Italy, which is Sunday at 2 p.m. Eastern time. 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
3: It's interesting because it's a five-match card, as you know. That's kind of the traditional thing these days, save WrestleMania. And yet, you could really make a case for three or four of them being main event. I think for me, though,

0: I can make a case for four.
1: Yeah, for four. If you include Rhea and Jade also. Yeah. Why not, right?
0: Yeah.
1: For me, it's Oba Brock, too. I mean, I didn't think we were getting it again. And I think, I think Oba is the future of WWE, and he's incredible. And B, I reward surprises. I love surprises. And the fact that Brock came back on like a random episode of Raw and hit us with a classic old school surprise, because I truly in my heart thought he was done.
2: Can you explain why? Because he did something in ring, and we talked about this with Cody a little bit yesterday. Go back on the podcast and listen, where it's the tell of like, this is, I hate to say it this way, this is real.
1: What, the taking off the boots?
2: Yeah, but he also did like the tap thing or whatever it was.
1: Yeah, he did a bunch of like, you know, traditional things that you would do. And it was particularly, I guess it connected with people especially, because there's this odd thing with Brock Lesnar. Because he's an athlete outside WWE and was a you know, fairly decorated UFC star, etc. Because he's a terrifying human being and not a man of many words, people have sort of made up this idea that like he's not that into wrestling. It's hard to explain. It's just like, yeah, he's there to get a check, but like he's not
3: just there so he won't get fined.
1: Yeah, that's kind of how they
2: treat
1: him.
2: I think I feel that way now that you're saying this. I didn't realize I felt that way until you just said it.
1: Yeah, people are like, he doesn't love it. He's just like, he shows up and he takes the money, and you know, and Vince McMahon was a big fan of his, and so and they made him this huge star. Blah, blah. Dude, Brock Lesnar eats, breathes, and sleeps pro wrestling. He loves it. He pays attention. He knows who everyone is. And, you know, as much as he's a decorated UFC star, dude, we're talking about like six fights. He is a pro wrestler. That is who Brock Lesnar is. He is one of the greatest pro wrestlers who's ever lived. And he's one of those people who, when you get to know him, I worked there for legitimately 6-7 years before I said a word to him. And I only said a word to him because he came and did the K show a few years ago during COVID. He came in studio.
0: Was he sick?
1: And he was not. No, okay. He didn't pull an FCO.
0: Yeah.
1: He showed up in studio and stayed for like an hour. And that was the first time I ever really got to talk to him. So from that moment on, I became a face that he now like had some camaraderie with.
0: Yeah.
1: And so when I'd see him backstage, I saw him as a totally different person. Hmm. He's the scariest person ever. And if you just hit him with a, hey, and you like stick your hand out and shake, he's a mortal, normal man who wants people to say hello to him. He's just really intimidating and physically impressive. And I just think if this is the last one, if the last one is in Minnesota at SummerSlam, like people expect it could be, whatever it is, we're never getting an athlete quite like Brock Lesnar again. He is so realistic that, as I just pointed out, he's so realistic that you don't even like believe he's a pro wrestler. You'd think he's there to like be a killer.
3: Oh,
1: that's how realistic
2: such
1: he
2: a
1: is.
2: Great it's such a great point. I've never put my finger on why I don't associate with him with everyone else. Maybe it's, I think in my head, CC, like he's above it. I don't know if above it is the right word, but just like he just feels different than the rest.
1: He carries himself like he's above it. That's like part of the character.
2: But why would I have not mentally gone to he's in character?
1: You don't. I know.
2: It's a great point. Boy.
1: Thank you.
2: Go home. Thank you. You're good.
1: You know what?
2: I don't know that you can do better than that.
1: Well, listen, I have to do first take in like 90 minutes. So take your time, please.
3: Okay, well, I want to talk to Peter about the Knicks as well.
1: Here we go.
3: Being here in New York, you have the pulse of everything that's happening here with Don Hahn and Rosenberg. Where does this Knicks team rank in terms of New York sports teams? Like, if they get it done and they break through and they win the finals, they're NBA champions. Where will they rank?
1: Because
3: it's a Knicks city.
1: It's a Knicks city. It unifies the city. They unify the city unlike any other team. And all three of you guys know New York well enough to know that. Like when it comes to fan bases, there's a split among all the sports. There's really not a split in basketball with respect to the Nets.
3: Shout out to the Nets. We love them here.
1: Listen, I love the Barclays Center. Shout out to the people who rule the Barclays Center, the New York Liberty.
3: Shout out to them, yes.
1: But the Nets just don't compete fan base wise. They just don't. We just have to be honest about it. It is a Knicks town through and through. You can see when like the mayor of New York is outside screaming, like he's not putting it on for politics. He's a kid who grew up in Queens. And if you grew up in New York, like you love the Knicks.
3: Right.
1: So to answer it, I think you have to start talking about the 86 Giants. I think you have to talk about like the very beginning of the core four run for the Yankees. Like, we're not talking about 2000. You know what I mean? You have to be talking about the late 90s Yankees. This is the 86 Mets.
4: Yep.
1: That's the kind of air that they would be in. I've been here now almost 20 years, and I have never seen the city this on tilt. Like, right. With respect to the Rex Ryan, Mark Sanchez Jets and the 09 Yankees, it has not felt like this.
5: So, Peter, in that same vein, I got to ask you about Jalen Brunson, right? Because he is on an all-time run as the leader, the captain of this Knicks team. If they were to finish the drill, if they do win a championship, where would Jalen Brunson rank in the pantheon of championship-winning star athletes in New York? We're talking about the Lawrence Taylors, the Derek Jeters, I mean, Mark Messier. Like, where would Brunson rank amongst all of those guys?
1: Extremely high. Extremely high. There's multiple levels to look at Jalen Brunson. You can look at the immediate, which is that he will immediately, if they win, he will immediately surpass Aaron Judge and become the biggest star in this town in sports. Bar none, it's over.
2: Wait, you don't think he is right now?
3: Yeah, I think he already is.
2: Overachievers underachieve, unfortunately.
5: I don't know if he's bigger than Aaron Judge right now.
1: Yeah, Judge, if he doesn't win this year, you end up falling back to like,
3: do you know what it is?
1: 62 home runs, guys. Like, he's just done crazy things.
3: People are in awe of Aaron Judge. I think they have more affection for Jalen Brunson.
1: See,
3: it's all versus affection.
1: That's why you're the vocab baddie. That was put incredibly well. I agree. The affection is higher. And of course, Judge is a Yankee, and the Yankees are very corporate, and they're very buttoned up. And the one thing they've always lacked, this group, seemingly, is heart, right? Like, they don't have that. This team has heart in spades, literally and figuratively.
3: No doubt.
1: So, Brunson, to answer your question, CeCe, I think he will be up there among the all-time...
5: With Eli Manning?
1: Oh yeah. Oh yeah. Ooh. He's definitely starting to sit in that category. It's to me, you have so many more questions to ask. Further questions for you guys to enjoy when I'm not here, in my opinion.
3: Because you're producing.
1: Where does Kat end up getting ranked? Because Kat will go from a guy who could have been sent out of town and booed every time he came back to, if they win a title and he continues to play the way he plays, he is a forever Knick who starts jumping over other Knicks. This is a guy who, had he been gone 6 weeks ago, if this whole thing had ended, Kat would have been like, oh, remember we had Kat?
3: Yeah.
1: Instead, he could like get above Dave DeBuscher and like these legendary Knicks. I'm like, no, it's Karl Anthony Towns now. So there's a lot of interesting questions. And then also, this is a little bit of a darker game, but I do recommend it, even if off the air. Who are the Knicks legends who get tickets to games, who in 6-7 years, if this team wins a title, will no longer have seats because now all the guys on this team get seats?
2: Oh, yeah. We're going to list a lot of those.
1: There's a lot of guys who are like, they were a part of teams that won 52 games. And it's like, I'm sorry, the seats ran out.
3: Yeah, the ticket office is going right to voicemail.
2: Yeah, way too insulting.
1: Landry Shamit needs a seat. Sorry.
2: No, you're right.
3: OG, he's on line one.
1: Oh, exactly.
2: Well, there's no question. I want to take one thing. I didn't mean overachieving, underachieving, like Judge was an underachiever. That's not the way I want to say it. I think the thing with Brunson is, Eli was the number one overall pick in the draft. He was supposed to be great. Judge came up, he was supposed to be great. There's a nature to Brunson that he was never supposed to be this.
3: Even though he was a champ?
2: College? Yeah. No. I mean, well, Melo is one of the best. He had one of the best college seasons ever, and he didn't win a championship in the pros. He's an Olympic champion, and he's a college champion.
1: Well, but the disappointment also, Evan, like, when he came here, don't forget, I mean, we remember people going, oh, it's Jalen Brunson's the best they can do.
3: That's the plan.
1: The guy who filled in basically for Luka.
3: Yeah.
1: Like, that's the guy. No one knew, and even experts, for the record, I have not really met an expert who knew that Jalen Brunson was going to go to where he went.
2: One person.
1: Who's that?
2: Two people, excuse me.
1: Go ahead.
2: Leon Rose and World Wide West.
1: Yeah.
2: They got it right. The two people who run the Knicks. They got it right.
1: By the way,
2: Peter, I'm talking with Peter Rosenberg, part of our WWE coverage here on ESPN. It'll be in Italy for Clash in Italy this weekend, Sunday, 2 p.m. Eastern time. Don Hahn Rosenberg, ESPN New York, 880 ESPN New York, ESPN New York app,
1: wow.
2: 3 p.m. to 7 p.m. Eastern.
1: Thank you.
2: There's actually the easiest non-stretchy way of combining your two things. Do you believe that Danhausen has something to do with the Knicks run?
3: Oh.
1: See, I love what you've done. I love what you've done.
3: That's very good.
1: Well, two things. We should remember, I can guarantee you with certainty that what Jalen Brunson will be doing this Sunday is watching Clash in Italy. The man is a legitimate, hardcore WWE fan who has literally been involved in things at Madison Square Garden in WWE. Danhausen, listen, the uncursing, the proof is in the pudding, right? There's two things that have happened with the Knicks. Danhausen uncursed them.
3: Yeah.
1: And before game four, you know, the Knicks lost that game three against Atlanta. And we were doing our show live. And I'm not a big bettor. But I said, I looked at the line. And I think, like, for game four, Knicks were getting, like, I don't know, 3.5 or something, whatever it was. And I was just like, I was incredulous. There's no way the Knicks are losing game four. And again, I'm not a big bettor and I'm not a big spender. Mm. I said, $500, Knicks, tonight.
2: Yo, that's a stretch from 0 to 500.
1: I've done that for every Knicks game for 11 straight. They've covered 10 times, guys.
5: Oh, wow.
1: So it's Danhausen, it's Rosenberg, whatever it is.
3: So you're going to Italy with some fresh cash in your pocket.
1: I got cash in the pocket.
2: Dead in the middle of Italy.
3: Wow.
2: You know every riddle to middleman or didn't do diddly.
1: That's right. We're going to do diddly.
3: Evan Jar.
2: Peter appreciated it.
1: No, I did. No, that's I got to tell you, that surprised me. I didn't know Evan Cohen had a Big Pun Twins reference in him. I'm sure he's pulled that out before, but I enjoyed it.
3: That lets me know that you don't tune into our show a lot because he's dropping rap lyrics all the time.
1: Well, now I have a few bucks. Maybe I can buy my daughter a little baby outfit at fancy place in Milan.
2: Hold on. You brought up the number. I would never ask you this.
1: Yeah.
2: What's the total?
1: Well, I already took out money from the account because I'm a responsible bettor. Mm. So,
2: but we're talking obviously.
1: All right. Well, so since
2: you said it.
3: There's a
2: I would never ask
1: listen,
2: that.
1: Since I launched,
5: the tax man is listening, Rosenberg.
1: All right. Well, since I launched my new podcast today called Validate Me, and the
2: you
1: name,
2: need more shows.
1: That's I know good. I do. Thank you. And this one's for free. That's the good part. And because the name of this episode is literally called Rigorous Honesty, I'm going to be rigorously honest with you guys. The money got a little bit messed up because I made some mistakes during that time, including putting $500 on the Celtics to win game 7 against Philadelphia.
3: Yikes.
1: So the numbers got a little, I've lost like a couple of other things, but I've won with the Knicks every time. So I don't know. I'm up, do the math, $3,500, something like that. It's, I took out $1,000 and I have $2,500 in the account right now. My FanDuel is popping as we speak. It's a good moment.
2: I would,
1: what would you do?
2: I would bet against them in game one.
1: No, are you out of your gourd? Well, first of all, I can't do that because I'm not a heel. All right? I have to bet the Knicks. Because keep in mind, I'm not a Knicks fan. I live in New York. I'm married to a Knicks fan. I'm pulling for the Knicks. I'm not a Knicks fan. This is my way of now. I have now made friends with the Knicks fans because my betting is what I'm with them. So, no. And also, you don't like them. They're going to be getting either 6.5 or 4.5.
2: Oh, that's right. If they're going to be the... Okay, I take it back.
1: Yeah, they're getting...
2: They're not the, yeah, you're right.
1: OKC, 4.5 against San Antonio.
2: Bad bet. You're right. Peter Rosenberg did a tremendous job. Don Hahn and Rosenberg, 3P to 7P Eastern. When he said what he said, he meant DraftKings. Of course, WWE ESPN app, home to every WWE premium live event. Clash in Italy, Sunday, 2 p.m. Eastern time. Thank you, Peter.
1: Enjoy it, guys. Oba Brock's going to be legendary. So will Jacob Roman, I promise.
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2: Bigger legacy game tonight for Wemby or SGA?
3: SGA, because they could punch their tickets to the finals, whereas Wemby, even if he has an excellent effort, can simply extend the series.
5: Oh, man, that's a tough one, because either way, with either one, if they get to the NBA finals, it'll be historic. I would just say that if it's SGA finding a way to close out the series, then we're having a conversation of him being in debates with other all-time greats. So I'm going to go SGA because of the historical significance. But make no mistake about it, if Wemby finds a way to claw out of this hole being down 3-2 and get to the NBA Finals, we'll be talking about him skipping steps in a way that very few NBA legends have ever done.
2: It's an interesting thing because if you project out, which I don't think is a rough projection of like Wemby drops 40 plus tonight.
3: After dropping a series low 20 points, yeah, not speaking to the media.
2: I'll take Peter Rosenberg's 500 and put it right there on that. Like, no problem, right? I could see him hitting all overs. But if they lose game 7, how is tonight a legacy game for him? Right? So in order
3: right,
2: for
3: he'll
2: him
3: get to, lost in the sauce.
2: Yeah, because like you bring up the Miracle on Ice. That was a semifinal. If they lost in the if the United States lost in the finals, like not who cares they beat Russia, but like we're not looking at it the same way.
3: 2011 St. Louis Cardinals, David Freese, down to their final strike twice.
2: Game six. Right. Mookie Wilson, Bill Buckner. Game six.
3: Yeah. Unless they win, it doesn't matter.
2: If Wemby has 50-25 tonight in a win, which is the most ridiculous Wilt Chamberlain type stat line you'll ever see in your life. If he has 50-25. But they lose game 7. Like, that's just cool for next year, right? Like, he's now confirming what we already know.
5: Are we saying it could only be a legacy-defining game if your team is closing out a series?
2: No, but no. Because I think the Steph Curry legacy-defining game is game 4 of 22, and that was the tie at 2-2. I think the LeBron legacy
5: it's only that because they go on to win the series.
2: Correct,
5: so, right. I mean, I'm just saying, it can still be a legacy-defining game for Wemby, even though it's not an opportunity for them to advance.
2: All right, so then the question then becomes this. Could there be a legacy-defining game tonight for Wemby that triggers them to win this series?
5: Yes.
2: Is that on the table for you guys?
5: I absolutely think that's possible. I think it's on the board because Wemby is that great. And we could be talking about him alongside guys like Tim Duncan and Magic Johnson and Larry Bird, you know, to do it at a really high level and not really have to go through the growing pains of an upstart team. So, yeah, I absolutely think it's on the board that it's possible for Victor Wembanyama to microwave championship contention in his first foray in playoff basketball.
3: I expect a huge performance from him tonight. Desperation mode, you're at home, you're coming off a performance that you weren't proud of, that frustrated you, you didn't speak to the media. Your coach has publicly said, we need more from you. Obviously, they're going to get him more than 15 shot attempts, or at least that's the plan going in. I expect us to see an A-plus version of Wemby tonight, even though I'm sure that the compounding effect of the playoffs for him as a 22-year-old in this position for the first time may be catching up to him. Given everything we know about him up until this point with his back against the wall, I expect him to be hungry and angry and desperate.
2: And you got to wonder whether or not postgame, if that happens, if the Spurs are going to need to put an ad on ZipRecruiter for a speaker postgame, because they needed one last game, someone to speak for them, because Wemby was nowhere to be found. I have a feeling he is going to take that job postgame tonight. 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
7: 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And everyone keeps saying as we get ready for the finals next week with the Knicks against either Oklahoma City or San Antonio, first time in the finals since 1999. For the New York Knicks, and a man who was a part of that team in 99 is our next guest. He is Chris Childs, former Knick guard, and he joins us now on Unsportsmanlike. The best part about 1999 constantly brought up right now, Chris, is what?
8: Hopefully it's not a repeat of what occurred when we played. You know, but the excitement around the team, the excitement around, you know, how they got there, bringing in Jalen and all the other pieces, and then changing coaches, which was the biggest thing. It's a surprise to everybody, but I think we're all excited, and hopefully whoever we play, we can get the

0: teams that could be the upcoming opponent for the New York Knicks, but I want to go in the way back machine. I grew up a Lakers fan, even though I lived in the tri-state area, and you instantly became one of my favorite players when you two-piece Kobe in the 2000 season. So I'm curious to know the backstory around that fight on the court and the relationship that you had with Kobe Bryant after that point, if you wouldn't mind sharing it.
1: Well, you know, that situation was, you know, back then, that's what happened. We used to work out at UCLA a lot with Magic Johnson and all the other guys. And it was just an incident that occurred in a game that, you know, everybody talks about. And it's hard for me to even continue talking about it since he's no longer here. But it was just a situation where a younger guy was trying to establish himself, and I wasn't gonna, you know, let that occur because I was at home as well, because I grew up in Bakersfield, California, and I couldn't have the guys talking about me, so I had to, you know, defend myself. But after that incident, we never even talked about it. We acknowledged each other, we nodded at each other, but other guys on his team, like Derek Fisher, who I've known a long time, would come up to me and say, "Kobe respected you, you know, for what you did." And so I was glad that that occurred, because I never had a conversation with Kobe after that.
2: Fascinating. We're talking with Chris Childs, a former Knicks guard. I didn't realize the second part of that, you never spoke about that afterwards, was part of that 99 team that went to the finals. You just brought up CeCe just brought up the story about you, and I use this word grimy a lot on our show. It's one of my favorite. I love the players that are grimy, that are nasty, that have that kind of nastiness that obviously you're talking about, that you had and Kobe respected. When you look at this year's Knicks team, are there players specifically that you look at and say, yeah, they would step to a guy like Kobe Bryant, an icon, because they've got that griminess to them?
1: I think the team as a whole has that demeanor. They remind me of our team defensively. But I think Jose, you know, it's usually the shorter guys that, you know, like the chihuahuas that nip at your ankles and whatnot. But I like OG as a defender. I think he has that grit. He doesn't inward or outwardly show it, but you can see that he has that dog in him. But the team as a whole, I think that's the transition that has made this team better than it was at the beginning of the year, because they bought in to that defensive mentality that is needed in today's game. Because, you know, as you watch and see with the flopping and the high scoring, it doesn't seem like there's a lot of defense being played other than what Wemby does with the Spurs. But I enjoy watching this Knicks team play defense, and I think they, as a whole, has that grimy attitude, that New York attitude, that hard work attitude that's gotten them to the place that they are today.
3: Well, speaking of that New York attitude, Chris, this is a Knicks town. This team unites the city in a way that is pretty remarkable. Us being based here in New York, we get to witness it firsthand. As you've seen the scenes outside Madison Square Garden, New York is ready to erupt for the Knicks in the finals. But what is that like as a player to know that you have this fan base that is so rabid and is so hungry for a championship? It has to be exciting and pressurized at the same time, I'm sure.
1: I mean, it's crazy. It's fulfilling. I'm getting chills even, you know, talking to you guys, thinking about it, because it's different when you're playing.
3: Mm-hmm.
1: And now that I'm no longer playing, I'm able to go there and watch the games, and the fans are just crazy. Like, because we stay at the hotel somewhere around Madison Square Garden. I'm not going to give the details, but somewhere around the garden, we walk to the arena and just see all the fans in blue and orange and coming up to you and talking to you. So we're non-players. So I can just imagine what they're going through right now.
2: Wait, who's we? Wait, Chris, you know, when you say we, paint the picture for us. Who's we? Who's walking to the arena in the city?
1: Well, okay, so for the alumni, all the alumni, myself, Spree, Spencer Haywood, Marcus Camby, Kurt Thomas, all the guys that come in to watch the games, we're walking to the arena. And we never did that as players because we, you know, the arena was different. They had the tunnel where you can drive in.

0: now we, you know, we walk over there and we feel the energy. We go and interact with the fans. And so this is just us being alumni, so I can just imagine that it's even higher as a player to feel that energy. I remember when I first got to the Knicks and I made a winning shot, and they cheered me for like the next 2 weeks. And then we had another game. I missed the winning shot, and they booed me for like 3 months. You know, but that's the, they want to test your mettle. They want to see if you have the, you know, the cojones to go through whatever. And that's what this team is doing, that they have brought that energy back to the Garden because they are so thirsty and hungry for a parade. And I just believe in the bottom of my heart that they're going to get their wishes this year because this team is just special.
1: Chris, a lot has been made of Jalen Brunson being undersized, being 6'2", and not a long track record of guys that are 6'2 or under as the best player winning championships. Isaiah Thomas and Steph Curry, the only two that are unanimous in that category. I'm curious to know from your perspective, as somebody that's played the point guard position, when you look at Jalen Brunson, why does he have a chance to be able to do what so many other players at his position and at his stature have not been able to do, which is win a championship as the best player on his team?
0: I mean, from watching him when he was at Villanova, when he went to Dallas, and now he's a Knick, his basketball IQ is off the roof. It's just incredible. He sees angles. He sees plays before the play even opens up. I've watched him, you know, real close, and also he. If you look at Michael, and you look at Kobe, and you might want to put Tim Duncan in there as well. His footwork, You know, they put a small on him. He punished him, you know, inside. They put a big on him. He cuts off angles. You know, they put 6'7", 6'9" guys on him, and he still gets his shot off like he's 6'9". So that's a basketball IQ, knowing distance and range, and then also your footwork to be able to create space when you have bigger guys. And so having that IQ, that basketball IQ and that footwork, that's what makes him so dangerous.
2: We're talking with former Knicks guard Chris Childs, was part of the 99 team that went to the finals last for New York, one of those members on the team. His son was hanging around at 3 years old. Do you remember Rick Brunson with Jalen at that point in 99 with Jalen as a little kid hanging around the team?
0: I'm trying to remember because I saw an old photo of Jalen and Marcus Camby.
2: Yeah.
0: And if he was there in 99, he was 3. I don't think he was really out there shooting, but I think being there with his dad, he was soaking up all the basketball energy and what the work that everybody was putting in. But I just know that whatever Rick and his mother was feeding him and the amount of time that he was in the gym, it's incredible to see because I never thought that he would take it to this level. You know, coming from Dallas, I knew he was a good guard, but I didn't know that he was a special guard that understands the game the way that he does. But to have the Currys and have the Brunson and his name being mentioned in that same category, I know his mother and father is really proud.
2: Well, Chris, enjoy the walk. Enjoy the walk to the Garden with your teammates, with the alum. I don't know that anything will ever be louder than LJ's 4-point shot at the Garden against Indiana, but I'll tell you, if this team wins at all, maybe that's the only shot of anything being louder than that moment for you guys in 99. Congrats on all the celebration of your team, and enjoy this run here.
0: Hey, thank you very much. Thanks for having me, and go Knicks.
2: Chris Childs, former Knicks guard, a part of that 99 team. It's crazy when you look back at it. So that 99 team that went to the finals. All right, so you have Rick Brunson, who's Jalen's dad, obviously. Marcus Camby was a great player. But all of, like, the odd and end basketball connections. You know, Tom Thibodeau was an assistant coach on that team. Right? Do you know who else was an assistant coach on that team? The dad of the man that we thought should have been the coach of the Knicks after Tibbs got fired. Michael Malone's dad, the late Brendan Malone, was on that staff. right? Jeff Van Gundy was the head coach. Stan's been broadcasting during the finals here, mm-hmm. or during the playoffs, excuse me. Obviously, you know Ewing, but he was hurt. I contend the Knicks would not have gotten to the finals if Ewing was healthy, and yet they had no chance of winning the finals against the Spurs without him. Larry Johnson, Kurt Thomas, Charlie Ward, a Heisman Trophy winner. It's just wild looking back on it. And now, of course, you've got them in the finals. And hopefully, as Chris Child said, the grass is a little greener this time than it was last time. And they can have that grass very green, thanks to True Green. Getting and maintaining a lawn you love is no small task. 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Mike O'Kay from ESPN New York, speaking of New York, always asks me about the golfers. 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
6: Here is your latest Middle Tennessee weather. Patchy fog is expected early, followed by partly sunny conditions with a high near 86. Tonight will be mostly cloudy with a low around 66. Showers and thunderstorms are likely on Friday, with a high near 85 and an increased chance of rain continuing into Friday night. 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
8: 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Amber and Ian.
9: The reason that people are going to have uncomfortable conversations is there does seem to be a reluctance to put SGA in those conversations. 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
3: All right, best bet. We're going with game six of the Western Conference Finals with the series shifting back to San Antonio. We're going to go with the Spurs on the money line. They're going to find a way to push it to a game seven in the Western Conference Finals. So Spurs on the money line. It's $100 to make $61. That is the play of the day.
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7: 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And, of course, who's the analyst?
8: PJ Carlissimo.
7: Of course, your favorite. You know, when people say that they're someone's favorite or they're like their really close friend, best friend, they know everything about each other. When you claim to be best friends with someone, you know everything about the person, right? Let's go back to yesterday. Disney Plus vibe check.
8: Oh, gosh.
7: Michelle Smallman, Kimberly A. Martin, Kmart, best friends. They know everything about each other. Do we have the video of this?
9: Is it a New York bagel or New York pizza? 3, 2, 1.
10: Oh, yeah.
11: Okay.
10: Come on.
12: What happens now?
11: We have a good goat hog. Oh, do you know? Oh, shoot. Do you know your bestie's birthday?
10: No.
11: Okay, I'm going to say.
9: I know that Kmart's an Aquarius.
11: She's not.
9: Oh, a Capricorn?
11: Definitely a Capricorn.
9: A Capricorn. I got it right.
11: But you're in March, right?
9: No.
7: All right, we can stop it there. You guys have this thing, because I see you guys together. High twin, high bestie. You guys know nothing about each other. You have to stop with this.
8: Know nothing about each other. We
7: you
8: got
7: nothing.
8: All four answers correct. And then for the tiebreaker with Jack Martin and Will Angus, two amazing actors who were in promoting their new show on Hulu. Check it out for sure. We were asked in our ear by Shelby, the great producer of Vibe Check. The tiebreaker is to know each other's birthdays. And I got it on the second try, Kmart's zodiac sign.
7: No, you were.
8: And she did not get my birthday.
7: Hold on a second. You know what? Cece, there was a level of confidence that both of them had of like, oh, this is going to be an easy question. We're good on this. Neither of them knew any of it.
3: Yes. It very much so gave the vibes of we pretend like we're besties, but we're really just good work friends.
8: Well, Cece, do you know Evan's birthday?
3: It's in my calendar.
8: Good answer.
7: Yeah, but he doesn't claim that I'm his best friend. He has never claimed I'm his... Actually, he's claimed he doesn't know me more than I'm his best friend.
3: That's actually true.
8: Fair.
7: Who? Oh, you work with Evan. Who? I don't. I work with Michelle. I don't know who he's
3: crowd with other people.
8: Okay, how about this? Nuno, do you know Chris Carlin's birthday?
7: They do.
13: I do not.
7: That's a good one. Good one.
13: If it's in my phone, I know people. If it pops up on my phone, I know their birthday.
14: Michelle, you're
3: I agree. That's the approach I have.
14: Michelle, you're acting like these questions were, like, really hard. One of them was pizza or bagel. Like, it was a 50-50.
7: bestie, twin.
14: Oh, wow.
7: Oh, we're so close.
14: We guessed the right one of two. It's amazing you picked one of the two, honestly.
8: But we both were in sync. We both like pizza.
7: You do not have a leg to stand on. You totally overpromised and underdelivered.
8: We just answered the questions provided. And we were in lockstep.
7: You literally didn't answer the question provided, and you got cocky as if you both knew the answers. Just own it.
8: We did not know one another's birthdays, but don't worry.
7: Oh, God.
8: It won't happen moving forward.
3: Do you know her birthday now?
8: I know that she is a Capricorn.
7: She still doesn't know it. That is amazing. That's unbelievable that you didn't think after that moment.
8: It's in my calendar.
7: Oh, my God.
8: She is a Capricorn, and she is amazing. We love you, Kimberly A. Martin.
7: No one said we didn't love Kmart. You both claimed that you're each other's best friends.
8: But
7: I know
8: nothing
7: about each other.
8: To Cece's point, you put it in the calendar, and then you see a couple weeks ahead when you're trying to forecast what your month looks like. You're like, oh, there's Kmart's birthday. What are we doing for our girl's birthday?
13: It's my bestie's birthday this month. So
7: it's not the bestie.
8: I know nothing. All of your best friend's birthdays?
7: My best friend's birthday is December 27th. Yes.
14: Rob? My dad's birthday.
7: No.
3: I mean, it shouldn't be a long list if it's your best friend, right?
7: That's right, Nuno.
8: To be fair, I've never celebrated Kmart's birthday.
7: We could tell.
8: No.
7: You didn't have to point
8: that out. We're going to.
0: Because you're not friends.
8: Moving forward, we are going to.
0: No, is she coming to your big party in August?
7: Wait, Cece, they're going to celebrate each other's birthday. They're going to go on the wrong day. Happy for Kmart's birthday. My birthday's not today.
3: Oh, my God.
7: Oh, God. All right. Just own it and we'll move on. I told you we will move on. Just own it.
8: I owned that. Okay, we did not know one another's birthdays.
7: All right.
8: Next. I know nothing.
3: We still really don't know her birthday.
8: No.
7: All right. Something happened on Get Up today. I don't know what, but Nuno has told me we got to play something from Get Up with Greeny today, 8 to 10 a.m. Eastern.
13: Yes, real quick, we've been, as always, or usual, the forefront of topics, and we've been on the SGA conversation, specifically Canty and how it makes them feel uncomfortable. Get Up was doing that today, and just let's just say Greeny might have forgotten where he heard it from.
8: Oh my gosh.
5: Shai Gilgeous-Alexander's name would be added to that list, which I think, and I give credit I'm forgetting where I first heard it, so I can't give credit, but Chris Canty was the one who said it first. He said, we're going to have some uncomfortable conversations about Shai Gilgeous-Alexander.
3: Hmm. 1,000% the producers from Get Up got in his ear and said, that's from Unsportsmanlike. Chris Canty said it yesterday. There's no way he just remembered that mid-sentence. Like, that is the IFB doing God's work. No question about it.
8: I mean, yeah, there was a lifeline in his ear, for sure.
7: You guys are besties, so I'm surprised he forgot that.
3: We do like the same restaurants in the city, though.
0: When's his birthday?
7: You should go on each other's birthdays, which will be different days somehow than their actual birthday.
3: Mazel.
7: Oh, God. All right. Check today or no?
8: Are you just upset because you lost at the word of the day?
7: I didn't just lose.
8: During a spelling bee that you also lost?
7: I got annihilated every which way.
8: Lost
7: We're on
8: twice.
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8: 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I know nothing.
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1: Will the Western Conference Finals head to a Game 7? Or will the Thunder try and defend their title in the NBA Finals? All that and more coming up. It's ESPN Radio, the ESPN app, Sirius XM, Channel 80, Mark Zeno, David Dennis Jr. with you guys as we get set for Game 6 tonight between the Thunder and Spurs in San Antonio. DDJ, my man, it's been a while. Good to be with you. Before we get started, you just want to take a little celebration with the Knicks, baby. A little celebration. I know you're feeling it. I know you're happy for me. I know that you, of all people, will look at me and say, there's a proud man of his New York Knicks franchise.
2: It has been a while, Zeno, since we've hung out together. What was the occasion of last time when we were together? Do you recall?
1: I think we were together after that, but the most notable occasion was after Game 3 of the opening round series against the Atlanta Hawks.
2: I was
1: quite upset at the you caught me at a very emotional, weak moment.
2: Yeah, and so what was the discussion like then, Zeno? Let's retread it. Let's tell me what happened.
1: It's fair to say that I was maybe a little bit emotional.
2: Uh-huh.
1: I was heated.
2: Uh-huh.
1: I was angry.
2: Uh-huh.
1: I was not in control. That was not my finest moment. I did not exude the professionalism that was required by this job and Knicks fans everywhere in that moment.
2: Well, I think you're underselling a little bit because did some journalism here, did some digging. Devin, can you roll the beautiful bean footage, please?
1: This team is not trustworthy. It's unbelievable to watch the same mistakes happen over and over and over and over again. You cannot put any faith in this franchise to get out of their own way. It doesn't matter who the coach is. It doesn't matter who the star is. This has been a repetitive thing for the better part of four decades now. And until I see otherwise, there's no reason for me to believe that a night like tonight isn't emblematic of why this team can't get to the NBA Finals and won't win the NBA Finals.
2: Oh! Whoa! Can't get to the NBA Finals, plus will not win it.
3: He did say, though, until he sees differently.
1: Thank you.
3: He did say that.
1: and by different meaning the most historic run in NBA in professional basketball history, yes. I've seen different.
2: Zeno, you are a man of beautifully eloquent words, and I do recall a metaphor or simile that you use to describe your trustworthiness, your ability to trust the Knicks. Do you recall what that was, Zeno?
1: Yeah, I think I may have said, may have been quoted as saying that I trust my ex-wife's divorce lawyer more than I trust the New York Knicks.
2: Pretty sure that was said.
1: Yeah.
2: Call up the lawyers, Zeno, because I think you got some trustworthy folks that you're dealing with on the other side. Because Knicks feel pretty trustworthy right now, suddenly,
1: yeah.
2: All of a sudden.
1: Yeah, listen, all the crow is fair, okay? I will not sit here and try to weasel my way out of this. Those were words I said. And Devin's right, until I saw different. And what has happened since that moment in Game 3, again, has been historic. And they certainly have earned the trust of everybody. Now, after they got past the Hawks, I did recall telling people, and I'm not sure if it was with you on the show, but like I felt like at that point the Knicks had flipped the switch, and they are a completely different team, and that them and the Thunder were the only two teams I thought that could win the NBA title after round one was over. So it looks like we're on a collision course for that. But we're going to get to Game 6 tonight, so no matter where you are, you can always listen to ESPN Radio on the ESPN app or Sirius XM Channel 80.
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7: Doing a little dance. How dare you?
1: I know. Listen, I'm not. You're not wrong. I was emotional. I was upset. I hope I can be forgiven for my transgressions. I hope that the entire staff of this show will forgive me for my outburst. And you in particular, DDJ, as my co-host, my esteemed colleague, that we can move on and celebrate what is going to be a very historic NBA Finals because the Knicks are winning this damn thing. All right, but let's get to Game 6. Yeah, they're winning. Look, again, until you see different, like, at what point in time do you believe anybody can slow the Knicks down, that anybody is going to stop this train, and that they are all of a sudden going to fall apart? They have hit all the right buttons. They've done it for 11 straight games now. I'm not saying it's going to be easy. I'm not saying the Knicks are sweeping the Thunder or the Spurs. But this team is locked and loaded. And if they don't beat themselves, nobody is beating them.
2: I'm looking at Devin right now. So a little bit behind the show. Looking at him. He's got his pencil out. Got a piece. I think he's making time markers right now.
3: I am writing Zeno's takedown on the Knicks going to win the NBA Finals. So we're going to revisit this.
1: Good. I'm here for it. All of it.
2: So who are they? Who are they playing in the finals? That's the question.
1: Oh, they're playing the Thunder. Thunder are winning tonight.
2: Tonight.
1: Yes. They close it out tonight. Look, I think this, and look, we'll get into Victor Wembanyama here in a minute and what he's done, because obviously a lot of this hinges on him here, DDJ. But the reality is that if you break down this series objectively. All right. If we look at game one, and it was a game one that San Antonio needed double overtime to win it, as a case that it was more of a rust issue than a rest issue for the Thunder. They had the sweep early. They had a lot of time off. Clearly, they didn't have their best game, weren't prepared to play. And the game four loss being a case of, you know what, whenever you have a six or seven game series, DDJ, you're going to have a game where you just stink the joint up and you're just flat out not good. And it was the second game in a row in San Antonio. Tough to win both of those games. Other than that, the other three games, been absolutely dominated by the Thunder. Dominated. They scored 122 in every single game. They've shot at least 48% from the field in every single game. They have held the San Antonio Spurs to 31.8% shooting from three in this series. They have dominated this team. I know it doesn't look like it, but if you really peel the layers back here, there's still a gap between the Thunder and the Spurs, and I think OKC takes it home tonight.
2: So you're saying that analytically the Thunder have won all five games that we're going with it?
1: No, I'm not going to say something that foolish, but yes, to your point, I get it.
2: Yeah, I mean, the series really, sometimes it's kind of simple, and it kind of goes down to if Wembanyama's great, the Spurs win. That's just really what it is. And like, when he's good, they don't win. When he's great, they win. And the problem is the Thunder, part of it is the Thunder and the way they grind you down and the way they wear people out. But part of it is the fact that Wemby just is not used to playing this level of menace, this level of intensity. And I think the Spurs, no matter what happens, are going to have to treat the regular season next year quite differently with Wemby than they have so far. I think part of this is probably the Spurs thinking through half of the season, probably first half of the season, like, hey, we can make a decent playoff run, but maybe not championship contenders up until the point where after the midseason tournament, they start cooking with gas and they start getting hot. And then it looks like they're actually going to make a championship run, but they weren't sort of prepping Wemby's body and his stamina for that. And now you have so much inconsistency with he's going to play great game one. Games two or three, he seems tired. Game four, he seems like himself. Game five, he seems gassed again. And that sort of push and pull is really what's defining this series, I think, more than anything.
1: You know, if I could put an analytical spin on this, and it's not so analytical, but when you kind of put it through the betting lens here, DDJ, both games that the Spurs won stayed under the total. Now, I know the first one actually went over because it went to double overtime, but it stayed under the total in regulation. It stayed under the total in one overtime. It wasn't until the second overtime that I got over. And I say all that to bring up the simple fact that the only formula, and I know this sounds elementary to say, but the only formula that San Antonio has to win a game is to stop Oklahoma City from getting to 110. And they haven't proven to me that they can do that with any real, you know, authority. Again, game four, when you shoot 32% like the Thunder shot, you're going to lose every game, right? You're not going to win NBA games that way. That was more, I think, a product of Oklahoma City just having a bad night. They happen in long, you know, postseason series. You have a stink-up game. They did it, and it was over with. But look how they bounced back. Like, I think tonight is more about can the San Antonio defense, and Wemby plays a big role in that, slow down a Thunder offense that at this point can only slow themselves down. I think the youth and inexperience play into this game a lot here for San Antonio. And to your point, you know, fatigue for Wemby and the amount of banging that he's got to do around, like how much he's getting, you know, bumped and hit and everything else, it's starting to wear on him.
2: Yeah, that game five was really the first game where the Spurs did not look like a good, like they looked like a young team. And as good as Wemby may or may not be, they're going to need more from De'Aaron Fox, from Stephon Cat, even though he had 24, which I think was a wasted game because you really wouldn't want more from him. Champagne had, I think, 21, 22. He kept him in the game. Like you had the supporting the role player road game, which I think the Spurs, if they lose this series, they're going to look back at Game 5 and say, we had this team on the ropes. We got secondary support. Wimby did not show up on either end of the court. I think it was the Thunder were like 11 for 16 when he was a primary defender, which is absurd for somebody like Wimby. But part of that, like you said, is part of him being gassed. Now, the question is, will the Thunder role-playing travel? Caruso has not. His good games haven't traveled. Jalen Williams' good games have not traveled. So are they going to make those shots? Are they going to get open? That's going to be a big part of what happens tonight.
1: Yeah, no, and typically the role players don't show up on the road, right? That's where they show up at home in a more comfortable environment, more used to the arena and everything else. But I think the fatigue is a big part of this, and Vincent Goodwill, ESPN senior NBA writer, says that fatigue is starting to set in for San Antonio.
5: There's a point in every playoff series where both teams know who the best team is, and the series starts to take its shape. San Antonio, I look at Dylan Harper, rookie, Vassell, young player, Stephon Castle, young player, Big Vic. This is their first time
8: going through this.
5: Yep. This is, you have fatigue, like me and Perk were talking about it in the hallway. Playoff basketball is more akin to wrestling than it is regular season basketball. And they are learning how fatiguing this is. Victor Wembanyama plays 10 more minutes a game in the playoffs in the regular season, and he's supposed to be at peak optimal.
1: And look, I think that the youth, as much as the fatigue, is a big part of this. I mean, the NBA experience matters. It always has. Right, we've seen this same arc where teams have to stumble a couple times before they get over the hump. It goes back as far as Jordan's Bulls, right? I mean, it's not anything new to anybody.
2: Yeah, I mean, and to hype up your Knicks, like I think that's sort of the difference between them. What we've seen is that they're a little bit older. They played together for a couple years. They have not had those letdowns in the playoffs yet. They've had so many games where they could have lost or probably should have lost, whether it's rusty, whether you have a letdown when you're up 2-0 or up 3-0, and how many times do we see series where they're up 3-0 and you just let go of the rope in game four and it becomes a five-game series and then you close it out, gentleman sweep or whatever. The Spurs, what they look like in game five was a team that lets one get away. The Thunder are not that kind of team. The Spurs are a team that, hey, we've dominated you guys in game four. We're just going to go out there and beat and not have the level of intensity and also not the level of focus. There were so many bad fouls. Like, we could talk about SGA falling on the ground and all the flopping and all that stuff, but there were so many bad, irresponsible fouls, young-looking fouls, shooting threes at the wrong time, turnovers at the wrong time, Wimby not being aggressive enough. That looked like a young team giving away a game that really could have changed their trajectory and the course of their entire playoff, lives right now in this season. And that's what the Thunder don't have. The Thunder are not doing that. The Knicks are not doing that. And that's sort of the difference right now. Like, I've never been on the youth stuff with the Spurs, not inexperienced stuff. Right now, that's starting to show up.
1: All right, Michael Wilbon of PTI agrees with you. Says the Spurs just aren't quite ready yet.
9: The emotions of it. To be in an NBA locker room in the postseason, it is so quiet. There's just not the usual chatter and socializing, even among teammates who love each other. It is so exacting, right?
10: Yeah.
9: And so emotionally, what I thought all season is they're going to be great. Look. Victor Wembanyama's going to win championships, plural, with health. Many, maybe.
10: Yeah.
9: But the emotion of going through this the first time and how tumultuous it is, I don't think they're up to that just yet.
1: I think the criticisms are fair because you don't do it until you do it, right? Until anybody's the same way I felt about the Knicks. Until we see otherwise from the Spurs, where they can overcome the moment. And this is the moment, right? Like this game six is everything. You know, no one's going to be surprised if the Thunder go out and win this game. People would be very surprised if the Spurs win this game in dominating fashion, in a game where they take back control and say, we can go punch for punch with you. We can stand toe-to-toe with you for seven games and walk into OKC and beat you. It's not just enough to squeak by in this game, DDJ. It's not enough to just get that 1 point last-second win where the game could have gone either way. The Spurs need to show some level of, dominance or some level of being able to push the Thunder around. I don't think they've done that to any point in this series other than early on in game one when OKC just was a little flat.
2: I think the Spurs are going to win. I do think the Spurs are going to win. I do think going home, Wemby having a half game of and a little bit of rest, I think he's going to be fighting for his life. I think he's going to give – we're going to have a really great Wemby game, and I think the Spurs are going to win. I think this thing's going seven.
1: Look, if they can't get the three-point shooting right, and that's a big part of this, if they continue to shoot 32% from three in this game, I don't think they win it. I think it's going to take one of those games where they're up closer to 40% from beyond the arc to keep themselves in this game. I think the Thunder's defense is what's going to win them this game more than anything. For the first time, I think it'll be a lower scoring game that the Thunder come out on top of because they are good and better in these moments than the Spurs are because they've had more repetitions at them. They've had more chances at them. 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All right, up next, we want to hear from you. Who wins tonight? 888-SAY-ESPN, 888-729-3776. Your call's the next. 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

0: Locked and loaded for Game 6 of the Western Conference Finals tonight. Thunder, Spurs. Who will win? Who will move on? We'll answer that question. It is ESPN Radio, the ESPN app, Sirius XM, Channel 80. Mark Zeno, David Dennis Jr. We are presented by Progressive Insurance. 888-SAY-ESPN, 888-729-3776. Going to get to Victor Wembanyama here in a moment. His missteps and what does he have left in the tank for Game 6. But first, hear from you guys. Let's go to Jay in Cincinnati. Jay, you're on ESPN Radio. Who's winning Game 6 tonight?
1: What's up, fellas? How you doing today?
0: Good. What do you got?
1: I'm going with San Antonio, man. You can't not look at the foundation that's laid there with Greg Popovich behind there. You cannot never count these guys out. I remember watching them teams he coached. I mean, ice cold veins. Just, they didn't care. If they win this game and you go back to OKC, I think you put all the pressure on OKC. They know that San Antonio has owned them all season, up until the playoffs start, these last couple games, San Antonio's had their number. And I think that puts their back against the wall, and I give San Antonio an advantage. Which will bring me into my next thing about your Knicks. Are you at all worried about them starting off on the road, which I believe they will, which they haven't yet this playoffs, and they're not taking MSG to the West Coast? You guys can forget that. You ain't going to fill up no stadiums like you did Philly and all that. So are you all, are you even worried about that? Do you think that's a thing that they might to come to the pressure out there, because the fan bases and the crowds are going to be a little bit different than what they had in the playoffs on the East Coast?
0: Listen, it's fair to ask, but in every environment the Knicks have shown up, and Cleveland is a pretty passionate basketball town, but the Knicks invaded there fairly well. Now, again, it's not LeBron years. If the Knicks continue to shoot better than 50%, you're not beating them. Like, that's the reality of it. If they continue to hit shots at the rate they are, you're not beating them. Like, nobody is beating them. Like, this is just, this is why this whole thing is historic. The 11-game run we have never seen before in NBA history. Will it die off? Lord, I hope not. But that's really, road, home, Mars, the moon. If the Knicks shoot better than 50%, you're not beating them.
2: I think Devin should just play the old clip every single time we bring up the Knicks. It should just come back every single time. Now you're just swatting away callers and saying that everything they're saying doesn't matter.
0: Because I've seen different. I said, until I see different, I saw different.
3: I love
0: it's
3: the
0: a
3: idea.
0: Lot different.
3: I want the Knicks to do well. I want a grid series in the NBA Finals regardless. But I do think it would be funny if, like, role reversal again. I'm cutting the stuff now about how the Knicks, you know, if they're shooting, you know, I agree, if they're shooting 50% or more, but then they start to struggle and Zeno just completely is like, I told you, this is what
2: I knew
3: you
2: know, they were never going to do this. Knew they were going to do it.
4: 100% that's what's going to happen, though.
2: That's exactly what, I mean, they're not going to shoot. The Knicks are not going to shoot 50% from the field against the Thunder or Spurs. Like, the defense is, James Harden is not walking through that door. And I'm not saying the Knicks aren't going to win. I do believe that the Knicks have a shot. James Harden ain't walking through that door. Donovan Mitchell ain't walking through that door to go and guard
0: Jalen Brunson. The step up in class defensively is absolutely worth acknowledging. When the Knicks, whoever they face in the finals, both those teams would be a much different defensive challenge. 888-SAY-ESPN. Tim is in Austin, Texas. I think I know who he thinks is winning tonight. Tim, you're on ESPN Radio.
5: You already know it, Mark. Go Spurs, go, my friend. Man, I'm going to tell you right now, man, Vic going to go off. He's going to go off for 35 points. He's going to get 15 rebounds, and he's going to block six shots.
0: He better. If he doesn't have a big game, I don't know if they can win, DDJ. Like, I think he's so much of the key to the kingdom for them.
2: Well, I mean, that's what they've only won when he's outscored SGA. He outscores SGA, they win. He plays well, they win. I think you're going to get better role players. But this is about Wimby getting 35, 15, and 5 blocks. Like, that's just what this is. He's got to do that.
0: 888-SAY-ESPN. Let's go back to where else, guys? Texas. Martin is in Texas. And, gee, you might find it shocking who he thinks is going to win tonight. Martin, you're on ESPN Radio.
6: What's up, guys? Good morning. First of all, I grew up on the Celtics and Lakers, old school basketball. Everything y'all guys said, y'all hit right on the nail on the head. I've said the same thing here, but, you know how it is with some fanatics. They just get a little out of hand sometimes. Realistically, the Spurs will win tonight. I think Oklahoma City will take Game 7. And I kind of see them beating the Knicks, and I don't know if you want to put something on it.
2: Calling you out, standing on business. Standing on business, yeah.
0: Always willing. Let's get some terms out there. Get some friendly terms out there. Hit me up on Twitter. I'll 100% be willing to make a, a calculated wager, to say the least. But, I mean, look, I understand why everybody thinks the Spurs are winning tonight. I just, when it comes down to it, I think we've seen the gap between these two teams. Because the Thunder have dominated in every single victory, right? And you can look at it objectively and say the Thunder beat themselves in Game 4 with an absolutely god-awful shooting night. And the reality of not being prepared for Game 1, that's kind of just the way I view it. But I think the gap is bigger than people are giving it credit for. I thought that going into this series. The regular season doesn't mean anything. It really doesn't. Like, I know how well the Spurs dominated them in the regular season. I'm not necessarily discounting it, DDJ, but you know that these are two different things. They're two different animals.
2: Yeah, they are. I mean, especially when you're looking at a team, a coach in Dagnall. Like, I think when you have a series like this where you are flip-flopping blowouts, it's really about coaching adjustments and the fact that these coaches find the adjustment and then the other one takes a game or so to figure it out. Game 7, by now, Game 6, Game 7, it's just about playing hard. And like, I know that's not the most astute analysis there, but it's really about who is going to get to the loose balls, who's going to rebound, who's going to block, who's going to like sort of find that championship will to win these games. The Thunder are more proven, especially when we talk about a Game 7. But I think at home, I think this you can feel confident. That's why we're getting all these confident Spurs people calling about Game 6. A little bit worried about Game 7. I think that's where the confidence comes from.
0: 888-SAY-ESPN, 888-729-3776. Let's go to Sideline Mike here in the ATL. 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
7: Hey, Sino, I met you a couple of years ago on Ledbetter's deck before you went big time. All right? So, you remember. Now, yes. Let's just talk about the lack of experience and what we're watching. Man, it's hard to watch Wimby have to gain this experience. It's hard for Stephon Castle that we have to watch him gain this experience. But I'm 64 years old, and I've been watching basketball for over 40 years. The one thing I can tell you, baby, you ain't skipping steps in the NBA. No, you're not. And now we're seeing, after Wimby won the first game, oh, man, they're skipping steps. I just sat back and watched the content creators go from Wimby and them going to win it. But it's do or die tonight. So even if San Antonio wins tonight, one thing they're not doing is winning Game 7 in OKC. And I cannot wait for these 53 years of data points being erased and the Knicks take whoever's down. And no, I'm not a Knicks fan. My team was the only team to beat them, the Atlanta Hawks. We beat them twice. Y'all have a good one.
0: Thanks, Sideline Mike. He's true. He's right. And the crazy part is the only guy to put fear in the Knicks out of everybody they played so far is C.J. McCollum.
2: Yeah.
0: Right? Like,
2: yeah.
0: He's the only guy to show up against them. But as far as the Spurs and the Thunder, I mean, remember, and let's, you know, I know I was eating crow earlier in the show, but let's hit the rewind button to post game one, right? After Wemby had 41, granted he played 50 mm-hmm. minutes in double overtime, so let's leave the context there. But everybody thought, oh my God. Like, the Thunder could lose this thing. The Spurs, oh, my God. I mean, the reactions and the overreactions after game one to what went on are wildly different now with the Spurs with their backs against the wall.
2: Yeah, I mean, I was one of those people that looked at the series at the beginning and said, I think this will go 7. I think it's a toss-up. I think J-Dub needs to be out there. Like, there were so many variables that made it hard to call this game. Then game one happens, and it's like, whoa, this is a whole different thing that we're seeing when you have a guy who's dominated this team like he has. You got to remember, they didn't have De'Aaron Fox playing in that game, right? So you're turning the ball over and you're winning these games. It felt like, hey, this if De'Aaron Fox comes back, this could be a thing. Now, if De'Aaron Fox were coming back 100%, I do think it may be a different series, but that guy is still hobbled. He doesn't look like himself. I think he was 4-for-15 in this last game. Does not have the explosiveness. Defensively, he's not the same. That's a huge factor here. I know the Thunder have their injuries as well. They're deeper. They can afford more injuries than the Spurs. But when you have Harper who doesn't look like himself, when you have De'Aaron Fox who doesn't look like himself, I think that is a little bit too much for the Spurs. So I understand coming out of game one, like I felt, feeling like they were going to win. But also, there's a, you know, it's a long series. Things happen, man.
0: All right, Spurs and Thunder tonight for Game 6. 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
0: Let's welcome in ESPN NBA writer Zach Cram, who's got two different articles on ESPN.com right now. One on the on-court trends defining the 2026 NBA playoffs, and the other on how NBA championship rosters are built and the Spurs being the outlier. Zach, welcome. Good morning. Thanks for joining us here. The on-court trends that are defining the 2026 NBA playoffs, we know Wemby's been special so far at just 22, but what makes his impact historically unique compared to other past young stars in their first deep playoff run?
11: I think what's so interesting about Wembanyama is that already, even at this young age, he is unquestionably the guy for San Antonio. And if you look at other NBA legends who were this good and this productive as young players in the playoffs, they oftentimes had a teammate who was also at that level. You know, Kobe had Shaq, and Tim Duncan had David Robinson, and Magic Johnson had Kareem Abdul-Jabbar. Kawhi Leonard was this age when he won Finals MVP, but he was on a team with Duncan and Parker and Ginobili. And Wembanyama is the guy. You know, De'Aaron Fox has been an all-star before, but I don't think anybody would say anybody else on the Spurs is the best player. The Spurs live and die with Wemby. They've won two games in the series when he put up monster performances.

0: lending itself to being more like the NFL and team build and how teams are built, like where you have a quarterback come in, your best shot at championship is before they get that big max contract. Is that kind of where we're looking at with the NBA, where the younger the players are before they get the super max, things like that, is your kind of a different window than we've seen before in sort of winning a championship?
1: I think it somewhat remains to be seen because the second apron era is so new, but we're definitely leaning that way, right? Like Boston won the championship, and then after Jason Tatum's injury, they had to get rid of a lot of the key players who built that championship for financial reasons. Denver, same thing. They weren't able to retain players like Bruce Brown, who were key contributors to that title run. Now, with the Spurs and the Thunder, maybe that sets up differently because they're so young and they have so many assets, and most importantly, so many draft assets, so they might be able to continue, you know, building that young core behind these players. But even this summer, we might see the Thunder have to get rid of Isaiah Hartenstein or Lou Dort just because of that money pressure. So I think you're right about, you know, as Wembanyama is on his rookie contract, as Gilgeous Alexander is playing before his supermax kicks in a year from now, we're seeing more of a window on that younger side. But also in the NBA, typically you have to take your lumps before you're able to win a title. We've seen this going back. Michael Jordan, the most famous example, of course, had to lose to the Pistons and lose to the Pistons and then finally break through. This is what the Spurs are trying to go against this year. They're trying to break that tradition, but they're also down 3-2 in the conference finals. And then at some point, that window becomes shorter as those free agents age out.
2: He's Zach Graham, ESPN NBA writer, joining us here on ESPN Radio, the ESPN app, SiriusXM Channel 80, Mark Zeno, and David Dennis Jr. with you. All right, let's get to the Knicks. After a couple of years of underwhelming net ratings in the starting lineup, Brunson, Towns, Bridges, Anobi, and Hart, now all of a sudden they're playing like out of their minds and at a historic NBA pace. So what has changed that made this group click?
1: It's really interesting because as soon as this Knicks group got together a year and a half ago, it seemed like they should work perfectly in the modern NBA, right? You have Brunson and Towns as the offensive engines, and then you have these three phenomenal two-way wings and Hart, Bridges, and Anunoby who can, you know, fill in the gaps and shoot from distance and help on defense, really, where Brunson and Towns are weaker. But like you said, it never really worked out. In the regular season, in the playoffs last year, they were actually outscored. They were just flat-out bad in the playoffs last year. And this year, they changed their offensive system. I think Mike Brown deserves a lot of credit for changing how he was using Towns. And we saw, as soon as the Knicks went down in that series against Atlanta, they haven't lost a game since. And a lot of that is a credit to, you know, Point Cat, you can call him, right? Getting 10 assists and triple-doubles every game in that Philly series. And I think we've seen just this group reach that level of basketball nirvana where finally they're clicking really like they were supposed to all along. In theory, it worked out. In practice, it didn't. And they're finally hitting that level.
0: So are the Knicks sort of the blueprint for championship building, or is it just kind of an outlier in the fact that you were able to get your star player at such a bargain price in Brunson?
1: I think historically speaking, they're more of a blueprint than you would think. You know, you mentioned that piece I wrote about how championship rosters are built, and I think the way we think about it is, okay, you draft the number one pick and he leads your team to a title, but that really rarely happens. This century, only 5% of top five picks have actually gone on to help their team win a title. So the way the Knicks are built by getting Brunson in free agency and trading for all of those other starters is more historically the norm. But I think where the Knicks break the mold is being built around Brunson. This has been a big topic of conversation, of course, but the fact that Brunson is a small guard and still potentially leading a team to a championship is historically rare. And that's where those wings come in, Anunoby and Bridges and Hart, because they were able to build up the defense on the wings so well that they could compensate for Brunson's weaknesses there. I think that allows them to build around a small guard in a way that most other teams have been unable to.
2: Getting a little offended by talking about short people. Okay, I ain't all that tall. I'm just an average 5'9 guy here. I would love to be a little bit taller. Zach Graham, ESPN NBA writer. Make sure you check out his articles on ESPN.com. Thanks for the time this morning. Appreciate it.
1: Thank you.
2: 888-SAY-ESPN, 888-729-3776. Let's grab one more quick phone call here. Jay is in Virginia. Jay, who's going to win Game 6 of the Western Conference Finals tonight?
3: Man, the Spurs, man. Wimby, 45, 15, 9, just like LeBron did in Game 6 Eastern Conference Finals. I'm calling it Wimby.
2: All right, listen. The whole world is on the Spurs tonight. You know what that means, DDJ.
0: Yeah, I'm getting a little nervous.
2: The, I mean, nobody is calling it. Guess who's on the Thunder tonight? What has two thumbs up and is on

0: of Thunder tonight. This guy.
1: Yeah, well, you know, we'll see how we know how loyal you are to your calls and your takes. You're never ever one to flip flop, so no worry about that.
0: Hey, listen, okay, it was an emotional moment. I really would like some forgiveness from everybody for it. Okay, everybody has a right to lose their bearings from time to time. I get very very very heated in certain moments. I also get heated when people take shots at shorter people. I ain't that tall. I ain't short, but I ain't tall either. So speaking of small guards, Jalen Brunson, one former ESPN analyst is doubling down on why the Knicks can't win at all with Brunson being the centerpiece. That's next. It's ESPN Radio and the ESPN app.
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22: This was the SGA experience in a nutshell. Second quarter, he goes baseline, Wimby's on him, does a step back, buckles Wimby's knees, incredible step back shot that 0.1% of people in the world can make, right? This is what MVPs do. Very next play, he gets the ball, Stephon Castle kind of, you know, charges him a little bit, puts his hand on him, and SGA just gingerly falls, and the refs call a foul, and he goes to the free throw line. Like, that is the dichotomy of what it's like to watch SGA. Like, incredible, incredible talent, and a dude who understands that if I just fall down, the refs will blow the whistle. It is on, the onus is on the referees not to blow the whistle and allow this to keep on happening.
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0: have one team in the NBA Finals. We'll see if tonight will yield one more. It is ESPN Radio, the ESPN App, Sirius XM, Channel 80. Thunder and Spurs tonight, Game 6 of the Western Conference Finals. And apparently the whole world thinks the Spurs are winning tonight, with the exception of me. That said, one team already in the NBA Finals, the New York Knicks, baby. Go New York, go New York. Can I feel it a little bit here, DDJ? Can I just get into it?
1: You're still on probation.
0: Okay,
1: you're still on.
0: Thank you.
1: As long as
0: I can be let out after the Knicks win, then we're cool.
1: After they're locked in on the championship. Are you going to the parade? Is that what you're going to? Are you already booked plans to go to the parade?
0: It's funny that you bring that up because, you know, like obviously I'm from New York. It's where I grew up. I live in Atlanta now, but, you know, so the Knicks have been part of my fandom since childhood. And a lot of us are talking about this Knicks team, very similar to the 96 Yankees team that finally brought a championship back to New York, and sort of the similarities of it and everything else. We all went to that parade. I mean, I was a college kid at the time when that happened. And so we've kind of already been having the conversations like, are we going to go to this thing if they get there? We don't want to jinx it. We don't want to start the celebration before it gets there, so we're not talking too much about it. The question has been thrown out there. It is a possibility.
1: That
0: I would bring the kids to a ticker tape parade in New York City, because it's the first one of their lifetime they'd ever see. Because Lord knows the Yankees and Aaron Boone aren't going to win anything. So we may have to take advantage of this whole thing.
1: Okay, already talking about it.
0: The conversation is happening. But there are people who believe that the Knicks can't win the NBA title, not because they're not a good team, not because they're on a historic run, and not because they're not capable of beating either the Thunder or the Spurs, but because their leader is too short. One Becky Hammon, the Aces head coach on the NBA Today, this is all the way back in December of 2023, made this statement that you can't win the championship with a small point guard.
2: But at the end of the day, they don't have a dude. You got to have a dude. You got to have a 1A dude. And they're missing that at the end of the day if we're just getting down to brass tacks. Sorry.
3: I didn't want to disagree with Becky today, but they do have their dude.
2: Who?
3: Jalen Brunson.
2: No, he's too small. If your best player is small, you're not winning. John Stockton, Allen Iverson, Steve Nash, you could go down the list. Steph Curry is the only
4: He's not that small. He's like 6'3".
2: But he's the greatest shooter to ever walk the planet. He's in an outlier.
5: Class. Okay.
6: History says she is right.
0: Okay. History says she's right, sure.
1: Nobody comes at Wendy for that. Everybody's coming at her. Wendy backed her up. I forgot Wendy even said that.
0: We were talking prior to the show, right? Mm-hmm. Isaiah Thomas is the one name that comes to mind. The Pistons did it. But Dwayne Wade isn't exactly a giant. I mean, he's listed at 6'4", which means he's probably not really 6'4", and he won plenty.
1: He towers over Jalen Brunson.
7: I think the other one who almost got it done, like we talked about, was Allen Iverson with the Spurs, right? Or with the Sixers, excuse me. Like, if they would have won, that would have been a good example. But again, they didn't win.
0: I could give you, like, the reason the Allen Iverson didn't win is because he ran into a buzzsaw called the Lakers Kobe Shaq dynasty. Nobody was beating those dudes. Except for the Oklahoma Pistons.
1: I also will say that there were probably about three or four teams in the West that Allen Iverson and the 76ers were not
0: right.
1: In that
0: year. Why didn't John Stockton win it? Because he was up against Jordan and the Bulls. We're not putting this in the right context. Regardless, Becky Hammon doubling down. This is on 8 News Now in Las Vegas. Not backing down from Jalen Brunson. Too short to win it all.
8: You're taking a little bit of grief from what you said about Jalen Brunson.
9: You are. I'm not big enough.
10: I never say.
9: I speak from
10: experience, and I never, you know, Allen Iverson got MVP, and he lost in the finals, and I think the two best teams are probably in the West. But I'm up for being proven wrong. And that's the other thing is I think Jalen Brunson's a hell of a player, I'm speaking historically on the NBA. With what I said, I don't know why that's being brought. Like, why everybody's so stuck on that? I said it 2 years ago.
9: I'm glad you clear the air.
10: There's no air to be cleared. I said what I said. He proves me wrong. I mean, I'm good for him, but I do think the two best teams are in the West.
8: We know who you like, right?
10: Oh, well, you know who I'm cheering for.
0: I hope when the Knicks win this thing, that he sends her a shortbread cake with shortbread cookies and a short list of things that she got wrong. Like, hey, zip it. Okay? Ridiculous. The idea that the height being the context of why they can't win, is not the context of which all the people that she named didn't win it. It had nothing to do with height. Nothing.
1: So what you're saying is that Becky Hammon said something at one point, right? And then when pressed about it,
0: what?
1: Stood her ground, didn't fold, didn't back down from it, didn't 180, didn't pretend, didn't do a little dance, just said, hey, I stand by what I said, and held her ground, stood on business. I think it's commendable. Not everybody can do that. Some people don't do it. Some people, after just like 4 weeks,
0: I see they kind of fold
1: and you know, turn around and say and start acting like they didn't say the things that they say, things like that. I think Becky Hammon, we should, you know what, actually, you know what? We're going to applaud.
7: Wow.
1: We're applauding
7: wow.
1: Becky Hammon for standing on business and standing by her take, even as people, you know, try to get her not to. And she did it. That takes real leadership, takes real sort of, you know, gumption, takes some real, you know, stick-to-itiveness. Not everybody has it. So shout out to Becky Hammon for doing that.
0: To quote Happy Gilmore in the original, you know, I know what you're doing and I don't like it. So why don't you?
1: I didn't say anything. I'm just trying to commend Becky Hammon. Okay? I'm just committed to Becky Hammon. I'm just saying she did something. Not everybody does it. That's all I'm saying.
0: Let me ask you a question here in a minute. Do you think she's right? Is there any validity to it? Because it hasn't happened yet, it won't happen.
1: I don't think it won't happen because Jalen Brunson could absolutely win a championship right now. I think it's rare, and Jalen Brunson is a kind of rare talent that could do it. I mean, it's you have to have the right pieces around you, just like Isaiah Thomas had, and I think Jalen Brunson has the right pieces around him to do it. So she's not necessarily wrong in that. It's just that this is an anomalous thing that can fall in the Knicks' favor.
0: Well, I can't wait for her to be proven wrong. Go New York, go New York, go. All right, Seinfeld fans would understand the summer of George, and we are now heading into the summer of LeBron, but does he have any leverage? We'll explain that next. This is ESPN Radio, the ESPN app, and SiriusXM Channel 80.
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13: Here is your latest Middle Tennessee weather. Partly sunny today with a high near 86. Light north wind turning northeast at 5 to 10 miles per hour this afternoon. Showers and thunderstorms likely Friday afternoon with a high near 85. 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
18: Hi, I'm Parker Kelly with your Game Center update. This Game Center update is brought to you by Circa Sportsbook Kentucky, just a short 30-minute drive from Nashville in Franklin, Kentucky. In gigantic news for the Vanderbilt men's basketball team, guard Tyler Tanner withdrew his name from the NBA draft late last night, and he will be returning to the doors for his junior season on West End. Tanner averaged 19.5 points and 5 assists per game last season. In other news in college athletics, a bipartisan bill was introduced yesterday by U.S. Senators Ted Cruz and Maria Cantwell titled the Protecting College Sports Act. This bill would limit athletes to transferring schools once without penalty, limit athlete eligibility to a max of 5 years, prohibit professional athletes from coming back to college, and prohibit schools from poaching a coach from another school during their sports season. And tonight, the Oklahoma City Thunder will look to advance to their second straight NBA Finals appearance versus the New York Knicks as they travel to San Antonio tonight for Game 6 against the Spurs for a 7:30 p.m. tip-off. From the Game Nashville Studios, I'm Parker Kelly.
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0: 6 of the Western Conference Finals between the Thunder and Spurs and OKC. Mark Zeno, David Dennis Jr. with you, 888-SAY-ESPN, 888-729-3776. 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DDJ and the rest of the world on San Antonio tonight. I am a man on an island, as usual.
1: Mm-hmm.
0: Me, Darrell Revis, and a few other select cornerbacks in history are men on an island.
1: There you go.
0: I'm with the Thunder tonight. Think they close it out and take this thing home.
1: Do you want them to close it out? Like, don't you want game? Don't you want seven games?
0: Yeah, I mean, let's root
1: for the Spurs tonight.
0: I'm not going to be totally upset if it ends up going seven games. Because even if it ends tonight, what do we have, 6 days until they start the finals again?
1: Finals are not until what, next Wednesday?
0: Next Wednesday it starts. So at least Saturday to Wednesday, if they end up going to game seven, you know, we'll have a little bit less of a layoff. Yeah. But
1: finals and Love Island next week. Oh, it's a big big fight over the TV time.
0: DDJ household gonna be rocking.
1: It's gonna be bumping in the Dennis household. We got multiple screens, breaking down, grinding tape on finals and Love Island. Can't wait.
0: You know, one guy who's not in the finals, hasn't been there in a while, LeBron James, as he figures out what his next move is and where he's going to be. He's coming off actually a strong season of averaging just under 21, 7 assists, 6 rebounds in his secondary role behind Luka. Still highly productive, especially for a player his age. He opted into his $52.6 million player option for this year, so now he's a free agent. Lakers did not extend him, so we're playing the waiting game right now. Here's Brian Windhorst, ESPN NBA insider, on LeBron wanting the Lakers to come to him to negotiate.
2: From what I am told, the LeBron side is waiting for the Lakers to come to LeBron. They're not going to go to the Lakers and say, we would like, just like last year, they did not go to the Lakers and say, we would like a contract extension, please. The LeBron side, from what I am told, is would like the Lakers to come and say, LeBron, you know, here is our plan for you, or here's what we were offering, and if they're offering less than the max, here's why. Because we're going to use this cap space to sign these players, and this is where you slot in.
0: All right. I have to ask this question here, because I'm not really sure what LeBron's endgame here is, David. Like, why do we have to do this? I don't know. Okay, if you want the retirement tour, go get it, right?
1: Yeah.
0: But why do you want the end of your career to be remembered for you constantly whining and opining about what you're going to get for the final year of your deal? Just walk off into the sunset if that's what you want to do. If you don't, then be prepared to sit there and you know, make this thing as least contentious as possible. Like, at this point, aren't you more concerned about rings than money? Like, aren't you just trying to be on a place where you can actually end your career on the highest note possible of winning a title? So why are you complaining about the money? Like, this seems counterintuitive to what players of LeBron's ilk do. When Derek Jeter was done, you never heard any of this stuff. Mm-hmm. Said, I'm retiring, walked off, took his final year of his salary and said, see ya. When Ray Lewis was retiring, said, it's the final year, I'm done, I'm out, I'm over, it's done, walked away. Like, when players of this ilk want to call it a career, just make it simple. I don't understand what all the consternation is for.
1: Well, Devin, do you have, it'd be nice if you had a button or something for now, but Devin knows, why is LeBron doing this? It's the first day of what, Devin?
3: Is this the passive aggressive
1: calendar? It's the first day of LeBron James passive aggressive calendar, everybody. Everybody get ready. Make some noise. Make some noise. I wish I had, a good production would have given me a sound or something. But as we know, LeBron James kicks off the calendar right around a couple weeks after the end of his season, where it's passive aggressiveness time. And it's time for him to put pressure on the front office to say, will he or won't he, to, stir up some things and kind of make, like last year, almost a year ago to the day, LeBron James re-signed with the Lakers and sent out a peak passive aggressive letter. There we go. Passive aggressive calendar, baby. Day one. We are here, everybody. He did that. Last year, he sent it out with Rich Paul, and they said, we're signing, but we need the Lakers to show us XYZ. This is what LeBron James does, man. This is part of it. This is he does not know how to do these things without putting pressure on a front office to build a team, build a championship team, get the most out of them. The problem is, this is the first time he does not have the leverage to do so. And that is what creates, that is what we've been leaning towards this happening in the offseason. This is what creates so much of the intrigue with LeBron and the Lakers, because for the first time in his career, this is not his team. He is not the best player on the team. He's arguably the third best player and third most important player on a team. So you're trying to make demands. You want them to come to you. You want to do all this stuff. They're going to come to the table. I'm not sure if they'll eventually agree on things, but this is LeBron James setting the table for what he wants his offseason to look like.
0: Again, I mean, listen, if I ask you, okay, about Brett Favre, all right, mm-hmm. outside of the off-the-field stuff that wasn't great.
1: Got a lot,
0: right?
1: A lot of things to say about Brett Favre.
0: Right, but what do you remember about his career most notably? The end, where we had to wait, right. And the camera's on the lawn, and I'm going to the Vikings, I'm going to the Jets. Like, what are we going to say about the end of Aaron Rodgers' career? Not that he's going to be walking right into the Canton. Oh, every year it's holding the Steelers hostage. It was the Jets. It was the Steelers. Mm-hmm. Like, this just nonstop whining and opining about what you're going to do, man. Like, at this point in time, you know the answer. Like, it's not like LeBron doesn't know what he wants to do. Okay? Like, and again, if
1: I'm not sure he knows. I'm not sure LeBron knows what he wants to do.
0: Even
1: for the
0: that.
1: First time. Usually he does. I think this time he doesn't know.
0: And the next words out of my mouth. Even if he doesn't know, mm-hmm. isn't it better served to keep these conversations behind closed doors? I mean, Rob Pelinka has
1: publicly said LeBron doesn't ever do that.
0: Well, he should.
1: Yeah,
0: but LeBron Pelinka said they want LeBron back and, quote, would love to have him. Mm-hmm. I'd love to have $1 million salary. I'd love to have a sports car. I'd love, okay, to be paid not to work. All those things are things that I'd love, but not reality.
1: Well,
0: so, yeah, I mean, LeBron, it doesn't mean you're going to get them or they're actually, you're going to force them to happen. That's a very noncommittal stance from Rob Pelinka is my point.
1: Of course, because they don't like each other. They don't really want LeBron James there at a max. They don't want him at the maximum for sure. At the money that he's sort of fetching right now, these guys we're in a situation similar to Milwaukee and Giannis. Neither one of them wants to be the first one to blink. There's a lot of pride here. One thing that the Luka addition to the Lakers did is it allowed the Lakers not to be held under hostage by LeBron James. Now, no, I'm not going to woe is me the Lakers. LeBron James won them a championship, brought them back to relevance, all of these things. However, now with Luka there, they don't have to do the things that LeBron makes them do. I don't have to sign Russell Westbrook if I don't want to. I don't have to draft your kid. I don't have to bring in J.J. Redick, which, you know, allegedly LeBron had nothing to do with any of these things, whatever. But the Lakers can now say, no, we're the Lakers. We have our star. You do not have the leverage. You're going to have to come to us with a lower number. And LeBron James is saying, I was there, got you a championship, made you the Lakers again. You know, you gave Kobe the 2-year deal. Give me the money that I am owed for what I have done for this franchise. And where they're going to meet is probably somewhere where neither party is going to be happy about it.
0: Yeah, again, and the idea that, like, if they offer him below the max, that he wants a detailed explanation of what the team's plans are and how they plan to use the caps. I mean, what is this, the SATs? Like, grow up. Again, to say that out loud to me sounds so foolish. If you want that, fine. You sit in a room, your agent has a conversation with Rob Pelinka, and you have those talks and say, what do you plan to do with the money, this, that, and the other? But the idea that they're continuing to put this out in the public just makes this thing so draining for everybody. It's like at this point in time, you know, does anybody really care where LeBron finishes his career?
1: Like, of course they do. LeBron cares.
0: LeBron cares, yes.
1: They care. The fans want to see LeBron. LeBron wants to have his, like,
0: if he stayed in L.A. versus went back to Cleveland versus went back to Miami or anywhere else, does it really change your opinion of anything in the NBA?
1: No. I don't think where LeBron lands will have any bearing on basketball this time next year. Like, this time next year, I don't think we're going to be talking about LeBron James playing basketball.
0: Right,
1: we will have had his retirement tour if he even comes back. Like, I'm assuming he wants to, but there is a world in which LeBron James looks at what is happening and the amount of humility that he'll need to go to a team and say, I actually, it's better for my legacy not to come back for the Lakers and be treated, you know, disrespectfully for the Lakers, or to have to go play with James Harden in Cleveland, or be go to Golden State and be like the guy who joined Stephen Curry in his last year with a random fan base that doesn't really love me like that. Like, there's a world in which LeBron James is like, these things, none of these things actually do anything for me, except for helps me accumulate more points so I can be even higher on the all-time scoring list and play another year with his kid if he's with LA. But like, I just don't think that there is a perfect ending to the LeBron James career. And a large part of that is because Luka Doncic is now with LA and they're trying to move on to get a championship.
0: But and you used the key word there, right? There is going to be no perfect ending. We all have to acknowledge that. Like, there's not a way that this ends perfectly, except he ends up with a team that nets him a championship and he walks out on top. Like, you know, the fairy tale is supposed to end for a lot of the guys. And that's how a lot of people want it to end. It's very few that have had that luxury, the John Elways, the Ray Lewis's, you know, kind of deal where they win a title and they walk off into the sunset. But that said, I think a lot of this also proves that LeBron's not really interested in that. Like, first of all, there's only three or four teams he could theoretically land on where, to your point, we're still having the conversations about how LeBron James played last night at this point next year, right? And I don't even know if those teams are even viable financially for him one way or another, depending on what he's willing to take. But you got to feel like it's Boston, right? It's San Antonio. I don't think the Thunder, especially if they win it again, would need him. The Knicks certainly don't need him or want him at this point. They're not going to upset the apple cart with where they are. Who else is out there? Minnesota? Like, going back to Cleveland to play with Donovan? Like, what really puts him in a conversation where, as you said eloquently, this time next year we're talking about LeBron James and how he played last night?
1: That's the problem. That's why this thing is so fascinating. There's no place where LeBron got the place that makes the most sense is the Lakers. Like, that makes the most sense. The problem is they don't like each other. Like, that is the thing. Like, they don't like each other, and the Lakers do not need LeBron James. There's nothing in the Lakers have that like LeBron has that the Lakers need. Yes, he can be a viable option in terms of somebody who, as we saw, could be a good distributor of the ball. He can score. He can do different things. But you can kind of get that from somebody who you don't have to do a farewell tour. It'll be Luka's team. You don't have to worry about the distractions. And it'll cost a fraction of that amount of money. Like, LeBron James is not a $50 million player right now, especially when you're the Lakers who are trying to build around a guy in Luka who is not going to have a 15-year career. Like, Luka's, your window is right now with this dude. And I'm not sure if they can win a championship with Luka as is, given what's going on with OKC, given what's going on in San Antonio, and you're going to add another year of this 40-plus-year-old dude to this thing, the Lakers do not want to deal with this. LeBron doesn't really want to be treated like a team by a team that doesn't really want anything to do with this. So that's what makes this so tricky for him. I don't know what this looks like for him.
0: And so it goes on the LeBron James passive aggressiveness calendar.
1: There we go. Day one, opening day. Opening day, the hairline has seen its shadow. We're starting early.
3: Do we go outside and start grilling? Like, is that
1: I think so. We start grilling. I think what you do to commemorate the day is you write a letter to an ex and just be as passive aggressive as possible. So I think that's
0: really
1: how you celebrate the day.
0: Can I do it in text real quick?
1: There you go. There you go. Send it to read it out. Read
3: send
1: it out
3: through
1: for
3: the
1: us.
3: Lawyer. Send it through the lawyer.
0: Because I was going to say what you described was perfectly like my marriage. It's the best fit for both of us, but we just don't like each other, so it didn't work out. You know what I'm saying?
1: Yeah. Just send it. Just send a message and just say, hey, you know, I was totally out on this thing, but now I've changed my mind because I've been given new information. Just like the Knicks, I
0: knew it was coming back.
1: I can find. I could find the peace and joy in this, and then just send that letter out.
0: There not going to get a chance to live it down. 888-SAY-ESPN, 888-729-3776. Dylan's in South Dakota talking about Rob Pelinka earning his stripes this offseason. Dylan, you're on ESPN Radio.
4: Hey, first thing, though, you should delete that number, brother. No text there. That's just trouble, dude. Get that out of your phone, man. Hey, so there's a few dominoes to consider, and I mean, I think you guys are nailing this. Like, regardless, it's going to be, it's always dramatic with LeBron. And that's, I mean, it's also intriguing, right? Like, this is kind of the fun thing about the NBA. It's a soap opera. And me personally, I do like the Steph Bay thing. I think that would be just fun for kind of a farewell tour. Maybe, probably not going to happen. It sounds like there's a lot of weird contracts. But the other dominoes really are Austin Reeves. What happens there? It sounds like Brooklyn is maybe going to make a run on him. And if they bid on him, you know, it seems like Austin and Luka have a good connection. Is he willing to go? That's one domino. And the other one is, what is the Walters Group relationship with Pelinka, with that leather jacket that fleeced Luka in the middle of the night? Closed market trade, remind you. We know Pelinka and Magic don't get along, right? Who are the two owners for the Dodgers? Isn't it the Walters Group and Magic? So, like, is Pelinka, is this offseason Pelinka's job? And if so, you know, what kind of throats is he going to cut to get where he needs to go, get to satisfy the Walters Group? That's the other strange wrinkle, I think, is the personal relationships, which is nothing new, right? It's La La Land. It's Hollywood. It's the Buss family. Like, this is what we expect. But I don't know what the first domino is. Is it LeBron first? Is it Austin Reeves deciding what he wants to do? What do you guys think there? Like, what needs to happen first? And ultimately, can the Lakers really improve? Or is LeBron, as a 3-and-D defender, kind of their best option? And should he just stay there? Because the last thing is, his kid plays on the team. And is another team gonna take on Bronny? I mean, that's the other weird piece. So, yeah. You know, it's drama. It's Hollywood, dude, right?
0: Thanks, Dylan. Appreciate it, brother. I mean, look, a lot there, clearly, right?
1: More tepid Dylan. Bubba isn't here. He wasn't here rattling off a bunch of...
3: he was expecting the shot clock. He didn't get it.
1: Yeah, I know. He didn't know what to do there at the end.
3: Rachel's merciful.
0: She is. She's a kind soul with a kind heart. All right, up next, we're going to head to the NFL. Will A.J. Brown be on the Eagles come September? We'll ask Jeremy Fowler as he joins us next. It's ESPN Radio and the ESPN app.
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21: 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If I do the, would you take this one or that one? 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

0: moving along to Game 6 of the Western Conference Finals in San Antonio tonight. Thunder, Spurs. Will there be a Game 7, or will the Thunder head back to the NBA Finals for the second consecutive season? It is ESPN Radio, the ESPN app, Sirius XM, Channel 80. Mark Zeno, David Dennis Jr. with you, 888-SAY-ESPN, 888-729-3776, presented by Progressive Insurance. Let's welcome in now ESPN senior NFL reporter and apparently newly crowned ESPN intramural basketball champion, Jeremy Fowler, to the show. Jeremy, congratulations on what may be the greatest feat of your career.
1: Yeah, as I should be introduced that way, you know, it's out of just respect for my greatness on the court. Yeah, that's how I should be called at all times. No, we won a little intramural championship with ESPN. A lot of young guys who can really play in that league. So I'm in my 40s now, so I'm just trying to keep up, you know, rebound, defense, just be a role player.
0: Ah.
2: Jeremy, there have been some rumblings that there was some SGA-style flopping coming from you in particular. And the team there. I want to give you a chance to retort and talk about your approach there. And also, what were the stats like? The advancement numbers, the metrics, all the stuff. What was your plus minus? What was your Vort? What was your LeBron? Can we get some? What was your individual impact on the game?
1: Yeah, well, it's not called flopping. It's called selling the foul.
2: Okay.
1: So, you know, when you get the leverage and you're getting constant double teams, you got to sell it a little bit. You know, they try to play physical with you. Mm-hmm. Take away the number one option, you know, you got to sell it. My stats were not great. I was getting to the free throw line a lot, but I wasn't making my free throws, so that was not ideal. But it was a tight game, a lot of defense, so it wasn't pretty for anybody. But we squeezed it out.
0: Well, speaking of selling, let's turn our attention to football again. Jeremy Fowler, ESPN senior NFL reporter, joining us. A.J. Brown, Jalen Hurts says the relationship is still really good with the two of them. You know, trade rumors abound for A.J. Brown. How much of this is genuine? How much is messaging kind of deal? Where does this actually stand for you?
1: Well, I think Jalen Hurts approached that the best way he could, kind of tying a bow on the relationship, which is probably going to end here soon. At some point after June 1st, when the Eagles can save on their dead salary cap, and they'll go from there. You know, they're still talking with the Patriots. I'm told that New England is working through the trade terms, which could take a couple days or could take longer than that. You know, like, it's one of those things where I know they've been implicated to make the trade for a while, but there's nothing in agreement. They still have to work those kind of things out, and there's still time for another team to get involved. So not a slam dunk that a deal gets done right now, but that is still the expectation. You know, AJ has prepared to move on. He is warm to the idea of New England. So this should all happen. And, you know, Jalen Hurts handled himself well to kind of pay tribute to AJ and their time together. And they did have a lot of success. He's absolutely right. You know, so even though it didn't end the way anybody wanted, I think it was still cordial in the end. And, you know, now he can have Devontae Smith as his number one receiver, which I think is really interesting because they're two Alabama guys, ex-teammates. They have a really good relationship from what I understand. And, you know, Devontae is a little bit of a different style of player as far as how he approaches either getting the ball or how he sees the offense. You know, like, if he has a problem, he's going to go directly to that player, to that quarterback off to the side, have almost like a side conversation, as was told to me, where AJ, you kind of saw how he handled things on the sideline, right? You saw the passive aggressiveness and, you know, the pouting, things like that, the messages on social media. Devontae's a little different. So he's going to go directly to Jalen and talk to him. So there's not going to be a lot of unanswered questions inside the locker room in that way.
2: All right, you mentioned the Patriots. Of course, Mike Vrabel's had an interesting offseason. So what's going on internally in terms of him and how much of a distraction he is, and there was speculation about what his role would be and if he'd take some time off, things like that. Where is Vrabel on the Patriots and overall right now?
1: Well, they're back on the field, and, you know, Vrabel was, it was interesting, right, because he was taking the bullets in those brief press conferences but not really saying much, and everything was vague. A little bit of time has passed. You know, the story persisted for a few months but has lost maybe a little bit of steam for the time being, at least. So for now, he can focus on what he's seeing on the field and inside the locker room. I certainly don't sense that the players had an adverse reaction to it all when it comes to Vrabel. He still has the support of the locker room from all that I've gleaned. And, you know, he's kind of got to get his edge back a little bit. I don't know if he's lost it completely, but, you know, this was a situation where he was kind of affected for a while. And, you know, he can get his edge back on the field and show that he's ready to lead the team in 2026. I think that's the most important thing. The Patriots believe that he can, and this will be a blip. But they've now got to get it done. And this A.J. Brown situation, if they can get the contract done, that's probably a welcome distraction from all that he was dealing with. They have a new storyline. They can put him on the practice field, no TAs and minicamp, and just move forward.
0: He's Jeremy Fowler, ESPN NFL reporter, joining us here on ESPN Radio, the ESPN app, Sirius XM, Channel 80. The only story that seems to have taken over the momentum of the NFL right now is Jackson Dart. He had to address it again today, his introduction of the president and everything else. Look, I think we in the media make more of this than what actually goes on in the locker room, and I'm not saying there's not validity to it in the locker room and players might not have issues with it, but how much of this stuff goes away once we start snapping footballs in training camp versus how much this stuff will linger on into the regular season, do you think?
1: Yes, I think for the most part that is the case. Once you roll the ball out, people are distracted by the games. They're infatuated with it. Patriots fans will move forward and worry more about first downs. But there's still the element of like, okay, if you're week one, you're on prime time against Seattle Thursday night. You know, you got to do the pre-draft interview or the pre-game interviews with the broadcast team. Like, do they need to bring this up? If he doesn't fully answer the questions about it, is it just going to keep coming up and keep becoming a distraction in press conferences, in pre-game meetings, or the one-on-one interviews you see on the TV? So it's got to be accounted for at some point. It's not just going to go away. That's the problem. And especially if they start, say, 1-3, you know, then it's going to raise the natural question about if this was handled differently, maybe it wouldn't have been less of a distraction. So I'm with you. I think once the games are here, it will largely be in the rear view, but I don't know. He never really answered it. That's the problem. So, like, there's still a little bit of a lack of clarity. Somebody's going to bring it up at some point in the next few months.
2: All right, so Chiefs, Patrick Mahomes, looking at week one return from the torn ACL, LCL, what are the chances actually out there for the opener? Because I'm looking at the Chiefs' schedule, pretty light for the first few weeks. Does that mean he's more likely to come or more likely to sit a few of those games out if they think the Chiefs can be 2-2, 1 or 3-1 or something like that in the first 4 weeks?
1: Yeah, so it's one of those situations where the Chiefs seem to be leaning into this possibility of week one. I mean, Mahomes is not shying away from it. He's made clear that's his goal. He's made that clear publicly and privately. He's rehabbing like a maniac from all that I'm told. He's been a fixture in the building. You know, he usually goes to Texas for some off-season work. This time he didn't. He stayed in Kansas City, got after it. You know, the next step for him is doing some cutting, some open field running and cutting. But, you know, he's been throwing really for the last 2 months. So if anybody can get ready for week one, it's probably him. But the fact that it is more than an ACL is kind of the issue here. So, you know, even if he plays, is it going to be 100%? Can he move the way he needs to? That's a concern. I think that's partly why they got Kenneth Walker, the Super Bowl MVP running back, in free agency so they can really get the ground game going regardless of who's in there. You know, if you got Justin Fields in there for at least a couple games, you can use him as a dual threat while you use Kenneth Walker. But if Mahomes is in there, he's sort of protected where the running game should be better, and he can kind of stay out of harm's way and not have to just run for his life like he was last year. So I don't know. I wouldn't put it past him. I mean, it seems like week one is a possibility, but he still needs to be cleared. He still needs to get in some sort of preseason game action. All those things remain to be seen, and he's got to sort of confirm that he can do that.
0: Final thoughts to Jeremy Fowler, ESPN senior NFL reporter here. Speaking of ACLs, Daniel Jones participating in Colts team workouts just 6 months. I should say not ACLs, Achilles rather. He tore his Achilles, not his ACL, but pointless still stands. He's coming back from an injury really quick. So are you surprised by the timeline or is this kind of more, you know, normal with these injuries at this point?
1: I think it's pretty normal. You know, he's pretty far ahead from what I understand. That's probably why they gave him the big money. They felt like by late February, early March, he was training in the right direction on that Achilles tendon, and you know he wants to get moving on this thing. So, but at the end of the day, it's OTAs, no contact, no body flying around his legs. He's really just got to take a 5-step or a 7-step drop and throw the ball. So, you know, he can do that on the Achilles tendon. That's no issue. It's really a matter of, like Mahomes, can he be mobile? Like in this game now, as you see every Sunday, these guys have to be able to run, and you got to be able to move around. You can't just be a statue back there. So can he do that by week one is still the question. You know, these are serious injuries, but they like his timeline. I mean, they're going to give him sort of some progress reports until, like, when they get to training camp. At some point, they would like to be able to clear him for contact. That's really the next step that he's going to have to go through.
0: He is Jeremy Fowler. Forget his NFL reporter details. He's the ESPN intramural basketball champion. And that's where we'll send him off today. Jeremy, thanks for the time.
1: Thanks, guys. Appreciate it.
0: I mean, how long do you carry that title?
2: We got it. Well, it depends on what kind of, if it's a championship belt. Like, I would prefer championship belts. I think we need to normalize championship belts in everyday settings. Like, trophies is cool. Give me a belt, and I would wear it all the time. Wear it on my shoulder, wear it around my waist. I would just carry it around for at least 3 months.
0: But how long do you get to carry around just the title of intramural basketball champion at work?
3: Till the next year.
2: Till you lose. Till you lose.
0: So it's the same as regular.
2: You just run it. Yeah, you're still champion. Jeremy Fowler will be the champion until he's dethroned.
0: Huh.
2: Yeah.
0: Wow.
2: That's what you got to do. I don't think they're getting their rings made now. Devin, you've won championships for things, right?
3: Yeah, I won. Actually, me and Freddie Coleman, probably like six, seven years ago, we won. See what I did there? We won the intramural basketball champions ourselves. So yeah, we got t-shirts.
0: So you're a former intramural basketball champion.
3: Yeah, we kind of upset the defending champion. It was a whole thing.
0: Did they offer a day off like for winning it?
3: They
0: like,
3: should.
0: I think they should.
3: They absolutely should. We got t-shirts. I think
2: Rach is going to set the record straight on us.
4: Dev also accidentally, I put in air quotes, stole our MVP trophy for our kickball team.
0: Whoa!
4: I think that's very important that he was the MVP and then disappeared and had the trophy the whole
3: time. You know how for like a good stretch, you're like LeBron James could have won the MVP every season, so why did they give it to him? Same for me in kickball.
4: Wasn't even on the team and he was still the MVP.
0: Listen, if I was the intramural sports commissioner, I'd offer a day off to all the champions.
2: Yeah. Yeah. I think an
0: extra motivation to win the thing, right?
2: Intramural. So when you say you and Freddie Coleman, is it just two player intramural?
3: No. Sorry. I mean, I know everyone probably knows who Freddie is.
2: So there were other people.
3: Yeah, we had a full squad. Yep.
0: Oh, he wasn't playing the two on two. It wasn't.

0: I'm with it. So he was carrying that team, really.
1: Always, yeah. He's taking charges in intramurals. Yeah. He's taking charges in pickup. Doesn't matter. Laying his body on the line for the team.
0: That's what I'm talking about. That's what I'm talking about.
2: I mean, are you, DDJ, are you the type of guy who would take intramurals that seriously? Because there's always one dude in intramural play who's just too over the top. There's always one dude on one team who's just too much intramural.
0: Who, Devin, who is that internally? You can tell us. Who takes too seriously?
1: I mean,
0: you can tell us.
1: I can't think of.
0: don't spare anybody's feelings.
1: I mean, if you're taking
0: somebody's on your mind, I could tell.
1: Well, no, I'm just thinking about Freddie. Like, if you're taking a charge. Like,
0: oh, so Freddie takes it too serious, is what you're saying?
1: No, I don't. You put me. Dave's the king of putting people in spots, man.
2: Oh, yeah, he really just put right on you. Shine that light right there, bam.
0: It's called journalism. It's called good journalism. It's called good journalism. So,
2: that's
0: okay,
2: what it is. Right.
0: We'll take it over, Freddie. I hope somebody clips this and asks them the question about.
2: Somehow, I have a feeling this may come up around 3 p.m. today.
0: Yeah.
2: One way or another. So. 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
3: For the first time since 1999, the Knicks are in the NBA Finals.
4: Most importantly, we all believe in each other from top to bottom.
3: Pull up three, Brunson from the right wing is good.
5: There's nowhere better in the world when the Garden has hope.
2: All right. Knickerbockers back in the NBA Finals for the first time in 27 years. For a franchise with only two titles, 1970 and 73, and a long 2 decades of dysfunction and mediocrity, simply getting to the finals feels like an achievement. But I can't, Devin, even say this on my own because the question bothers me on its merit. But given all the mojo that we have going in here with the Knicks, you tee this up for me here,
1: okay.
2: And DDJ.
1: Yeah, so the question is very simple. Is this season already a success for the Knicks, no matter what happens in the NBA Finals?
0: Whoa.
1: Sandal, go ahead. I know you're angry.
2: Listen, don't you put that evil on me, Ricky Bobby. Don't you do that, okay? Don't you put that out there.
0: Would you have said this a month ago when they were down 2-1? Getting to the finals was a success.
2: You keep going back to that.
0: What are you saying? Would you have said it then, or have you changed? Have you moved off of the, if we're there down 2-1 to the Hawks, and I said, hey, Zeno, I've come from the future. The Knicks made make the finals. Would you be like, that's a success?
2: No, I would. I genuinely wouldn't. Because here's the thing. Like, just keep this in context, fellas, okay? Uh-huh. Like, one, the basement for the Knicks this year was always the NBA Finals. That was always it. It was the reason they fired Tom Thibodeau. Mm-hmm. So the basement was getting to this point. However, we are asking that question under the umbrella of the most historic 11-game run in NBA postseason history.
0: Mm-hmm.
2: And I will say this unequivocally, and I will speak on behalf of every single Knick fan out there, Spike Lee, Ben Stiller, everybody down in the front row, period. I will say this unequivocally for all of them. If you lose the NBA Finals, no one will give a rip about what you just did in the last 11 games. No one cares. None of us will care. Nobody will go,
6: we gave it a good try. It's still a success.
2: No. No Knick fan worth their salt is saying that. If you go on the most historic 11-game run in postseason history and then flop, you'll be remembered for the flop, not for the run. And that's ultimately what the Knicks are facing right now. I don't care if the opponent is the Thunder, the Spurs, the Showtime Lakers, the 89 Pistons. I don't care who it is. The 96 Bulls, I don't care. If you flop here, that's all they'll be remembered for is falling flat. So no, this is not a success. And it won't be a success until somebody is standing at City Hall in New York with the keys to the trophy and the Larry O'Brien trophy. That's when we will call this a success.
0: I think in 20 years, no matter what, this Knicks team will be welcomed back to Madison Square Garden and everybody will celebrate them and throw a parade for them just like they did they're doing the 99 team.
2: And the 94
0: like
2: team, yes, they're all welcome team. Back.
0: Everybody's loving those guys. We'll be like, remember that time we had those 11 great games and we won, made it to the finals?
2: And then every real Knicks fan will go, remember the 4 games after?
0: Well, yeah. But maybe go 7. Maybe go 7, and you gave it your best.
2: I mean, look, there's so much gravity on this thing. This is about exercising demons not only from 73, but from

0: 94 and 99 and 20 years of just dysfunction and disgustingness and embarrassment. I mean, I don't know if this Knicks team really understands, and thankfully maybe they don't. Thankfully, because if they did, they would feel a lot more pressure and you know, intensity about this whole thing to win it. But they're carrying all that for all of us for all these years. My entire youth has been wasted on hoping the Knicks would be good and watching Jordan beat us and the fights with the Heat and everything else. And then the Spurs in 99, like all these reasons we came up short forever. To be in this spot right now, the 11-game run has been amazing. It's been so much fun to watch. It's made her believe out of even me, David Dennis Jr. But if you don't finish it off, no one gives a rip.
1: Okay. Well, we'll see. We'll see. Hopefully they do. I think this is the most beloved Knicks team in my lifetime, though. I will say that.
0: Yeah, they're the most likable. That's for darn sure.
1: Most beloved, most likable.
0: Yeah, you want to know why?
1: Yeah.
0: Because they win. Like Ricky Bobby said, in order to be loved, you got to win.
1: Yeah. Well, they win. They kind of win. There's not a lot of, I mean, people talk about the flopping. I don't really see like too much with this team. I just think that, and you got Brunson, they're just a likable team. And I think no matter, especially if they play OKC, who is right now becoming villains in the league, this will be an entire country behind the New York Knicks.
0: And by the way, to that note, have we ever been more fatigued of a team quicker than the Thunder?
1: I think this is just where we are as a society and where we talk about people when they start winning.
0: We usually have cheese fatigue, but they won three titles in 4 years. We did the same thing with the Warriors.
1: We got fatigued with the Warriors after the first title.
0: We did?
1: Yeah, of course. Because, you know, it was like, well, they played LeBron, Kyrie was hurt. They shouldn't have won that championship. Draymond is kicking people in the no-no place. Everybody's all annoyed with them. 3-1 memes are going crazy. It took until the very next year for everybody to start hating on the Warriors.
0: Well, fair enough. All right, up next, we're going to go off the grid. It's ESPN Radio and the ESPN app.
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14: Here is your latest Middle Tennessee weather. Today will be partly sunny with a high near 86. Light wind will shift from east-northeast to northeast this afternoon. Tonight, mostly cloudy with a low around 66. Friday brings a 60% chance of showers and thunderstorms, mainly after 4 p.m., with a high near 85. From the Game Nashville Sports Network, I'm Selma Bouvier.
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28: I'm picky. What? I'm uppity when it comes to my crust. 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
3: 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Mark Zeno, David Dennis Jr. with you, presented by Progressive Insurance. 888-SAY-ESPN, 888-729-3776. We're going to go off the grid here. Welcome in our executive producer, Devin Kane, to get us through this. And no crazy questions about the Knicks here, okay?
4: No promises, no guarantees on that.
3: Okay, well, good, thank you.
4: Let's start with NASA. They've unveiled their next phase of its plan for a permanent moon base, including robotic landers, hopping drones, and lunar vehicles to survey terrain, move equipment, and support future missions. The BBC reports that NASA sees the South Pole as a key target because of frozen water, but the plan faces tight timelines, technical hurdles, and rising pressure from China's own moon ambitions. Zeno, are you all in on a moon base?
3: If we can take people we don't like there and leave them, yes. If we can do that, I mean, like, you know, to the moon, Alice, kind of deal. Like, if there are some people, you know, the people who drive slow in the left-hand lane, mm-hmm. take those people to the moon with their car, that'd be great. Then I'm all in favor of a moon base, yes. Other than that, I'm not sure it really serves a purpose.
5: Yeah, I have no faith in this. I mean, I'm gesturing at the state of whatever. Like, let's, you know, anyway. It's a Gil Scott-Heron song that perfectly encapsulates this whole thing, but we'll just leave it at that.
3: I mean, what's the point of it, though? Like, why, don't we have better things to spend our money on? I mean, I'm all in favor of a space exploration, but, like, it seems like a unnecessary waste.
5: Yeah, let's feed some kids.
3: What's next, Doug?
4: So this video has kind of gone viral. I think Zeno just watched it in the commercial break. A Florida woman had a traffic citation dismissed after a Palm Beach County deputy accused her of holding a phone with her right hand she does not have. And the deputy later requested the case be dropped for lack of evidence. The stop went viral because body camera video showed her pointing out the mistake of not having a right hand, and the original citation had charged her under Florida's handheld wireless communications law with a $116 civil penalty. If you haven't seen the video, there's a part in the video where the deputy asks her, "Hand to God, you weren't holding your hand, you were holding your phone," and she raises her right hand, which she doesn't have, and says, "Hand to God." Yeah. David, thoughts on this video?
5: Sometimes this is a lesson in taking the L. I don't know why if you're a cop. First of all, if you're a cop, you roll up on this lady, you see her situation, just let her go. Let her go anyway. Like, what, are you that pressed for the quota or whatever to get some tickets out for people holding their phones, which is, you know, a whole other thing, and you know, there's no need to press it. Just let it go. Yeah. Let it go. My bad.
3: But there's another lesson here, DDJ. It's not only just taking the L, but plausible deniability. You're wearing a body cam.
5: Yeah.
3: Like, everything you're saying is being recorded, and you know this, and you're doubling down. Hand to God, you didn't have your phone in your hand. And she raises her right arm with no hand on it.
5: Yeah.
3: Man, you should have called it quit. You stepped in it twice.
5: Yeah, there's got to be something for the, I mean, you know, anyway.
3: I'm sure the debrief at the station, that guy got all sorts of guff from his coworkers.
5: Yeah, yeah, all kind of. Like, I mean, especially today, now that the clip is viral, I'm sure they're all over him about it. Way to go. Way to go, Johnson.
3: What's next,
4: Way to go, Johnson. All right, doing a little off the grid. Australian farmer Reese Smoker discovered a live frog inside a sealed plastic bag of lettuce he bought from Woolworths supermarket in Western Australia while preparing steak and salad dinner on Saturday. His housemates initially didn't believe him when he announced the find, but the small green frog, about palm size, was indeed alive among the lettuce leaves inside the packaged bag. The housemates named the frog Greg and released it into a nearby pond after letting it breathe, keeping the lettuce at his little snack during the release. Zeno, if a live frog is in your lettuce package, what are you doing?
3: Bringing that right back to the place that I got it from, putting it right in front of him. This is a you problem. I don't even want my money back. I'm just not coming anymore. This is a you problem. You take care of this.
5: I'm passing out at the front of the store, and I am, and that Woolworths is David Dennis's Woolworths from there on. Like, we're lawsuits abound. You put a frog? Well, I wish you would put a frog in my bag of spinach. oh man, I'm going straight to the hospital.
3: That'd be David Dennis Worths, and no longer Woolworths.
5: Exactly. Yes.
4: Last but not least, a quick one here. This is just, don't do this. A New York man was arrested after police said he drove drunk to pick up a friend who had just been arrested for DWI, meaning he ended up getting a drunk driving arrest of his own while trying to collect someone else from custody.
3: Yeah. You know that old adage, don't break the law while you're breaking the law? This kind of, don't break the law while you're trying to stop your friends from breaking the law, I guess.
5: There you go.
3: The other one.
5: There you go. Could have had that lady drive him around and, you use the phone.
3: All the other people could have called one of those, rideshare services and would have solved the problem together just as well. DDJ, great to be with you as always. Rich Eisen Show up next. 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
1: Hi, I'm Parker Kelly with your Game Center update. In gigantic news for the Vanderbilt men's basketball team, guard Tyler Tanner withdrew his name from the NBA draft late last night, and he will be returning to the doors for his junior season on West End. Tanner averaged 19.5 points and 5 assists per game last season. In other news in college athletics, a bipartisan bill was introduced yesterday by U.S. Senators Ted Cruz and Maria Cantwell, titled the Protecting College Sports Act. This bill would limit athletes to transferring schools once without penalty, limit athlete eligibility to a max of 5 years, prohibit professional athletes from coming back to college, and prohibit schools from poaching a coach from another school during their sports season. And tonight, the Oklahoma City Thunder will look to advance to their second straight NBA Finals appearance versus the New York Knicks as they travel to San Antonio tonight for Game 6 against the Spurs for a 7:30 p.m. tip-off. From the Game Nashville Studios, I'm Parker Kelly.
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3: But I've been complaining because I've been here. I've been a celebrity guest on here the most. I got to have the record. Not a single photo of me around here. Unbelievable.
4: We explained that to you yesterday. You also work here.
5: Yeah, you're an employee.
4: Yeah, you don't get that privilege.
3: You know, I hear that.
5: You have an ID number.
3: But it doesn't do anything for my ego.
5: Okay.
4: Your ego is not your amigo, my friend.
3: I have decided that I was going to give a gift.
5: Oh.
3: Yes, give a gift to the Rich Eisen programming, its fans, and of course you guys.
4: Oh boy.
3: So
5: what the
3: Come on now. For our listeners who can't see, there's a regal painting of me now available here at the Rich Eisen Show. We're going to find a spot to
5: Where are you going
3: to
5: put this?
3: We're going to figure it out, man.
4: I know where we put it, right next to Bill Belichick's picture in the back.
5: In the bathroom?
4: In the bathroom, yeah. That's a perfect spot.
3: This is actually my great, great, great, great, great Uncle Chavis. Who discovered the Gulf of Mexico.
4: The Gulf of America?
3: No, not that one. That was discovered later.
4: Yeah, later.
3: Well, yeah.
4: So wow.
3: Figure out a place to hang that up.
4: I feel like horns.
3: Love that.
4: I feel like horns should be blaring when you hold that picture up. Like, you hold it up and it's like. Ta-da!
3: Thank you. And for those who know me on Twitter, that's actually my
4: I know. Well, you got a horn? Feller, you got a horn?
6: Not yet. I'll get that for you.
5: Yes. Oh, my gosh. Yeah, that's amazing.
3: I mean, you guys don't have regal paintings of yourself?
5: So here's the thing.
4: I don't.
5: Full disclosure. So I drove O'Shea to work this morning.
3: Thanks for that.
5: We live near each other. And I was like, I offered to, yeah, hey, do you need a ride tomorrow? Yeah, sure. Mm-hmm. So I roll over there in Casa de Jackson. And he goes, hey, can you pop the trunk? And I'm like, what? I got some stuff I'm bringing in. So he has, you know, the Stafford football, bobbleheads from the lowrider bobblehead from his dad a couple weeks ago at Dodger Stadium. And then he has this thing, but I didn't get a look at it. I didn't know what it was. He had it all wrapped up. And I'm just like, what
3: could it be?
5: What could happen here?
3: The answer is me.
5: That's what it is.
4: Wow.
5: It's you dressed as like a Commodore.
4: And not Lionel Richie.
5: From the 1800s.
3: Come on, man. This is beautiful work.
4: All right, let's time this better. Shay, put the picture down and now lift it up and Jay.
5: Ready? Hit it.
3: Come on, man.
4: We need a little.
3: That boy, a star.
4: We need some. I'd like the horn. I think it needs to be a little more, though. On
5: Can
4: that
5: I thing. Get the backstory to this?
3: Oh, it's actually. It was actually a gift from my ex-girlfriend's mom.
4: What?
7: Go on.
3: Shay is a lovable guy, dude. I keep trying to tell y'all.
4: Your ex's mom.
3: My ex's mother gifted that for me for Christmas, I believe. And I
4: did
3: was
4: she like you?
5: Did she?
3: I mean, I'm awesome.
4: Yeah, okay.
5: Did you drop a hint that maybe you wanted something like this? Or she just picked it out of the blue?
3: She had to have gotten the idea because These type of paintings I see a lot for pets, which is awesome.
4: Wait
3: too,
4: a second.
3: By the way.
4: So is she trying to say that you were her pet?
3: No, not at all, man. Shay is just I mean, I'm Shay. I'm a great guy. I'm funny. I got the jokes. Treated her daughter well.
5: Yep.
3: So I get a painting of myself.
5: Yep.
3: And I thought of the perfect place for it to go, the Rich Eisen show. So I'm sure Rich will love it. Man. You don't think?
4: I mean, definitely not. No.
5: No. I think this is
3: great. TJ.
5: I'm about this. Yeah.
3: But thank you for carpooling.
5: Yeah, no problem. We had a great ride this morning.
4: Yeah, so if you guys are in Los Angeles on the 405 this morning and you see a black SUV cruising down going north or south rather.
5: South of 405.
4: And you thought, wow, that kind of looked like Chris Brockman and Shay Jackson. Well,
5: It was.
4: Yeah. What was it like, you two in the car together?
5: Yeah, we were in the carpool.
3: It was great.
4: That was a good thing, right? Because you normally can't get in the carpool.
5: Yeah, get in the carpool lane in the morning.
4: Like the Wonder Twins, you know, you combine forces and now you can carpool lane experts.
3: We were talking about that Curb Your Enthusiasm episode where, you know, Larry obviously has to use the carpool lane. Yeah, so
4: he picks someone in need of a ride.
3: Yeah. And, you know, not that happened. And so, we rode that. We talked a little bit about, mostly about the pandemic.
5: Yeah, we were talking about the pandemic for a little bit, what it was like.
4: Why?
5: 2020. Well, it was because of you, actually.
3: Yeah, honestly. Yeah, I was like, usually when I ride with TJ, he tells me nightmare stories about how you guys were working during the pandemic. So I wanted to get his side of it.
4: Yeah, was I lying?
3: No. It was scary for the folks around here. They're survivors.
5: Yeah. And we were just commenting on the people we were passing. We had a great ride this morning.
6: Did
5: we honk at anyone? I wish that was my horn.
3: We spoke a little bit about whenever I see USC alums, I always want to do the fight on, but the fight on is like, it's just a peace sign or they think I'm trying to get over. And so I saw somebody with a USC alum license plate, and then I saw it was a lady, and I didn't want to scare her. Like, what is he throwing up at me? Yeah. You know, it was a weird time, but we had a great conversation. The thing I want to talk to you guys about, though, is these NBA playoffs. It's a scary, scary time. Wow. OKC, San Antonio. How are y'all feeling about it?
5: Yeah, game six tonight in San Antonio. Do or die game for the Spurs. It looks like they're more on the die side. I got to say, it feels like OKC. I know Chris Webber said yesterday that he likes the Spurs big tonight. And that's kind of how the game's been going. I said this yesterday, Shay. I'm wondering if you agree. We thought we were going to get this epic seven-game series, especially after game one. Wemby showcases himself to the world with the 40-20 game. He hits the bomb Steph Curry logo three, and it's like, wow, we are going to get seven absolute classics. It is going to be a battle. It hasn't been the case. Game one has been the best game of this series, and every other game has kind of been a blowout and a little ho-hum down the stretch. OKC did that in game five to take a 3-2 lead, and now it looks like to me that the Spurs are just kind of out of gas. You know, Wemby didn't really have his legs. He had a horrible night shooting. Him and De'Aaron Fox were 4 of 15 each. You know, an 8-for-30 night for your two best players obviously is not going to get it done. And I kind of think this series is over. I'm wondering what you guys think.
3: I don't think so. I have full confidence in the Spurs handling business at home and then going back to, you know, the referee's favorite building, you know, wherever the Oklahoma City Thunder play. But I just don't expect them to shoot 29% from three while OKC is putting up, what was it? 44% from three. Like they were on fire. San Antonio is not going to go down easy, you know, especially in that building.
5: Yeah.
3: As a Laker fan, Spurs have been one of the teams and organizations that I have to tip my cap to. I have to give respect to. And yeah, they're feeling it. I think it's going to go seven, especially when the other series was just that clean sweep.
5: Yeah.
3: So I feel like it's going to go seven.
5: Are you saying the league is going to put their thumb on the scale a little bit tonight?
3: I didn't say that.
4: Don't leave it down that path.
3: I did not say that. And so, TJ, how do you feel about Texas fighting Oklahoma?
5: Yeah.
4: What does that have to do?
3: Bro, this is what it is. Texas and Oklahoma already got their beef, but like this is just adding a new chapter.
4: I've said the last few days, I think this is going seven. Chris, you are right, though. I feel like the Spurs, you know, having not really been in this situation before, not like the Thunder have had this long history of getting to this point, even though they are the defending champions. Spurs haven't been in this spot. They're still fairly young. I think Fox at 28 is the oldest player that sees rotational minutes. So Wemby, Chris, he did, man. He looked like he might have been out of gas a little bit, getting beat up a little bit. We'll take a lot out of you. Plus, the man's 7'13", right? Mm-hmm. Like, you can't expect him to have the same type of gas tank that a 6'4", 6'5", player is getting up and down the court. But the coach, Mitch Johnson, the other day said he can't have 15 shots. That's the guy who can make sure that he doesn't have 15 shots, right? You've got to draw something up to make sure that that man has the ball in his hand more, maybe put his back to the basket more. It's great, Chris. It's awesome to see a dude that tall shooting from midcourt. Is he most effective on the perimeter?
5: No, definitely not.
4: Put him down low, man. I'm a big man basketball old school fan, and I know the analytics and the data says that's not how you play, but I can't get that out of my mind. The greatest players I saw outside of Jordan were big men. Put him down low, then let him create for his teammates. See, when the double comes, kick it out to somebody. But he's just scratching the surface, man. He's 22. He's going to be an all-time great, health permitting. So,
3: and the for those keeping score, if somebody is 7'13", they are also 8'1". Wembanyama is 8'1". But
5: math,
3: I got to tell TJ.
5: Math brought to you by
3: my favorite story. One of my favorite stories you ever told me.
4: Uh-huh.
3: TJ used to rap while playing basketball, and I could just imagine
5: that's not annoying.
3: Right, I could just imagine, like, defending TJ in the post, him scoring a layup, and I hear a small poem as he walks away,
5: just bars.
3: It would infuriate me.
5: I'm going
3: for the knees.
4: I didn't know I was doing it till I was told, man, when you drive you just like start spitting lyrics, and I was like, oh.
3: That's insane that you just go into a rocket just
4: with the boom, ping, ping, turn around baseline like Bernard King, you know, just stuff like that.
5: We'll play What's More Likely tomorrow, but a quick one today, more likely to be the higher number. SGA free throw attempts or Wemby shot attempts?
4: Free throw attempts versus shot.
5: So SGA had
3: for
5: game six tonight, SGA had 17 free throws in game five, and Wemby obviously only the 15 shot attempts.
4: Well, Wemby needs to put up 20.
3: Yeah, yeah. So, I feel safe going with Wemby tonight, but game seven, give me Shea all day.
5: Oh, speaking of, we got a sneak preview. This is a Rich Eisen Show exclusive. Should OKC go back-to-back, we have an exclusive rendering of their championship ring for the back-to-back.
4: Oh, wow. Whoa.
5: I'm not sure you guys saw this.
4: So for radio, this is a whistle, like Too Short would hold, except it's got OKC logo on it.
5: Yeah, NBA champions. Yeah, yeah.
4: It's like Philly.
5: It's a very, very dynamic, luxurious-looking ring.
3: It can do so much.
5: It just happens to be in the shape of a whistle.
4: Did Jason of Beverly Hills make that? Because that thing's pretty it's pretty tight.
3: Apparently, Allen Iverson made it. AI. Everybody knows I'm not really a fan of AI when it's stuff like that.
5: But then it's funny.
3: That is what we're giving up our water for. Right? You know, and it's something to be said. Obviously, I'm a Laker fan, for those who don't know.
4: No, you?
3: Get it together.
5: This guy.
3: But when we lost to the Thunder, and the entire league was on our side, that is some sick stuff. You know how far things have to go for the entire league to be like, the Lakers got gypped. That's insane.
4: That is true.
3: No, but I'm not going to be the one to point it out. I'll just let everyone in the sports world talk about it. Not me. How about them Knicks, though? Pretty excited for them.
4: I am.
5: Are you?
3: I mean, look at that fan base. If that city wins a championship, I would move. Like, you have to leave the city. Spike Lee said it better be on the road. They're going to go insane.
4: Home or road, it doesn't matter, man.
3: Dude.
4: It's becoming Gotham, and Batman ain't coming to save them.
3: Look at that. Just maniacs. And as somebody who, you know, when I get excited about something, I go all out, all right?
5: If I've
3: like
5: something. I've seen the videos, yeah.
3: Yeah, I'll make you love it. And Knicks fans embody that. Yeah. I want this for them so bad, just to see the chaos.
4: It's just fun to watch fans have fun. Now, like, here's the deal, right?
3: What's the
4: deal? Are most of those people out there being chaotic? Are they true Knicks fans? Maybe. Are they people who just want to be out there just to be mom. Out there? Yeah, it's probably like a 60-40 split.
5: Sure.
4: You know what I mean? But sure. It's still fun and interesting. And as long as I'm not in the middle of it, I love to see it. Yeah, I don't have no parts of that.
5: Yeah, but as a certified hater, yeah. I want them to be happy. What, are you kidding me? New York fans, I'm going to root for them? Absolutely not.
4: Well, at least you know who you are and what you stand for.
3: Yeah.
5: That
3: yeah.
5: is...
3: You be doing that great. Eastern Conference stuff, bro. Hey, that's man. That. That's that Celtic.
5: Hey, I
3: that
5: get it.
3: Celtic warrior.
5: It's hey, deep inside.
4: Who's he? Sheamus?
3: Yeah, bro. Because I've decided I will never call the Celtics again.
4: The Celtics.
3: They are the Boston Celtics.
4: That's how I feel about the football team in Philadelphia. I just call them the Eagles with a lowercase I, lowercase I Eagles, yep. And the Washington football team. So I that level of petty. I'm hey.
3: Yeah.
4: Assalamu alaikum. What you want?
3: Hey, man. Please hold the bacon.
4: Yes, sir.
3: Well, look, we got a good show today.
5: It's going to be fun.
4: Yeah.
3: Got a good show today. Got my buddy, my co-star, Dave Franco. Forgot I had my glasses. Dave Franco.
4: Here co-star from about, what?
3: His hit movie, Idiots.
4: Oh, okay.
3: Actually, we don't know if it's a hit yet.
4: Oh, it will
3: but
4: be.
3: It just is because he's in it. Yeah. I hear O'Shea Jackson Jr. is in it. Hey, love him.
5: Heard of him.
3: Mason Thames. So I'm going to be talking to him for a while. WWE superstar Jade Cargill.
4: Hey, a storm is coming.
3: A storm is coming. She's got some Rhea Ripley. She's dealing with Rhea Ripley.
5: Uh-oh. Not good.
3: Yeah, this weekend. Clash in Italy. That's going to be big. Got my man Utkarsh Abudkar.
4: Yeah, man.
3: That's going to be great to talk to him. He's a Washington Wizards fan. That's got to be rough.
4: Well, he's got some hope right now. He's got some hope.
5: They got the number one pick. They got AD. They got Trae Young. You know, I mean.
4: Things could turn around anymore. For Washington.
5: Playoff team?
3: You say not anymore?
5: Yeah, not anymore.
4: Well, I mean, there was a point where
5: it was ours.
4: Even like now, it's not good, but the future is very bright.
5: They're going to have AJ DiBonza.
4: Yeah.
3: Oh, man.
5: They got a big three.
3: It's going to be a great interview. I'm pretty pumped. When we spoke to him, he said he was a Bullets fan.
4: So he's old school with it.
3: Yeah, yeah. You know, Wes Unseld and yeah. things like that.
5: Love
3: see
5: it.
3: How I knew Wes Unseld?
4: I'm impressed.
3: 1991 in the building.
4: Jeff Malone.
5: Popeye Jones.
4: Ooh. Jeff Malone and Popeye Jones. All right.
3: You know, I'm not going to act like I heard what was in my ear a second ago.
5: It's good to break.
4: It's about time we pay some bills.
3: Right. Time to pay some bills. Absolutely.
4: Dave Franco.
3: What a guy.
5: Let's go.
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0: like, you know, I wouldn't have it any other way. Like, he was there as someone who I could just talk to about anything, whatever I was going through. He had already been through it, and so that was invaluable. But it was like, it was a tricky thing. Tell me about your experience.
1: Yeah, you know, for those joining us on radio, my man Dave Franco is in the building. You know, we're speaking about us both having family members already in the business, mm-hmm. and what it was like finding our own path. And yeah, it's weird setting yourself up to have your own name when you have the exact same name as the guy.
0: And when you're literally playing him.
1: You're playing the guy and you look just like the guy.
0: Yes.
1: It was a real weird map for me for myself. But I honestly found it through just being me, you know? I've been able to kind of make a name for myself in the things that I watch every day. You know, whether that was, you know, my first co-hosting with Mason in Ireland, or now hosting the Rich Eisen Show, my love of sports, being able to nerd out with TJ Jefferson with wrestling, you know, just those things that I just kind of stayed true to me. I found a pocket in.
0: That makes sense. Yeah.
1: Plus I act.
0: Yeah. You know? Okay. Yeah. Yeah. But I mean, I got to imagine that obviously there is some crossover with you and your dad in terms of sensibilities or whatever it is, mannerisms or anything, but you are your own person and you guys do have huge differences too. And you being true to yourself has like led you down your own path. Yeah.
1: Yeah. I smile in public a lot, you know, but if it's a sunny day and I'm just out there just frowning immediately, like there's no way around it.
0: Let me talk about the different sides to you that I've seen. Mm. So we got, you know, I guess like in the movies, like you've shown this kind of strong, kind of unpredictable, explosive side. Mm. And then in real life, you're so just, you're like the sweetest guy I've ever met.
1: Oh, yeah.
0: You are so loyal. Mm. You're just so grounded. You're so, look at that guy. There he is.
1: It captures all of that you're talking about, so I just had to bring it up.
0: But Shay's got layers. And you get to show a little bit of all of them in Idiots coming out August
1: 28th. Yeah, baby! We're monsters.
0: But it's true. It's true. You get to show a more vulnerable side in this movie. You want to talk about that?
1: Yeah. I, you know, when you first told me about the role, you know, one of the things that you said was, like, I know you could kill it.
0: Mm-hmm.
1: As soon as I hear that, immediately it's a challenge. You know, immediately it's like, oh, well, my boy said I could kill it.
0: Yeah, yeah.
1: Like, I got to do what I do.
0: But when you read it, were you like, oh, wow, this is something I haven't quite done before?
1: Yeah.
0: Yeah.
1: It was something, it was a character, without giving too much, it was a character that demanded more of me than I've ever had to give a character.
0: Okay, yeah.
1: And so, you know, I had to go into a place of vulnerability. And also I got you who, you know, you don't, you're not competitive, but you do offer challenges, just unwillingly. Just for people to be a little inside baseball, there's a scene where I didn't think Dave was going to be crying.
2: Oh,
0: and, scene.
1: Yeah. And then I look at you and I'm like, yo, it's, you got tears? Like, it's his coverage, and he's crying. So I'm like, I can't not match him. So then I had to pull it out, bro. So it was, pause. And so it was like a real moment where, as an actor, it was like, all right, Shay, step up.
0: But I think we bring the best out of each other in that way.
1: Absolutely.
0: Where I think we feel very comfortable with each other. Mm-hmm. And so we're willing to go to those places.
1: Yeah.
0: And again, I think we just believe in each other and we build each other up where it's like, oh, you don't think you can do this? You can absolutely do this.
1: Yeah. And it was exhausting.
0: Yes, it was.
1: Tell us a little bit on how you got Idiots.
0: Okay, so Idiots, first off, should I just tell the people what it's about?
1: Yeah, just hit it.
0: Okay,
1: yeah,
0: all right. So
1: this is a promo.
0: Idiots is about two guys who are down on their luck. They're both dummies. They pair up to drive this rich teenager to rehab. Mm-hmm. And what they don't realize is this teenager is a full-on psychopath. Ugh. And he is going to make their life a living hell every step of the way.
1: Every step of the way.
0: Yeah. And so for me, I actually talked to our director, Macon Blair. Shout out to Macon.
1: Shout out to Macon.
0: I talked to him about this 10 years ago. Yeah, I don't know if you knew that. And at the time, I was too young to play this role. And so we just kind of, we talked about it, but we were like, this isn't the one. It's not meant to be. And then nearly 10 years go by, and I just reached out to him. I was like, whatever happened with that script? And he was like, oh, it almost went. It fell apart. And I was like, well, I'm here. If I can help in any way, I would love to be a part of this. And he came back to me a few days later. And he's like, let's go sell this thing. And so we took it out. And then we started casting it. And I was like, I know the perfect guy to be my just partner in crime, and you were the first person we went to, and I just knew that we would have a great time, and this whole movie depends on our chemistry and our banter, and I love the movie. It turned out great.
1: Yeah, I love the movie. You know, I've seen it, I think, 3 times.
0: Yeah.
1: And, I rarely do that. I have a problem. This is a little inside for you guys, too. After I watch myself on screen, I'm like, all right, I got it.
0: Yeah, yeah, yeah.
1: I rarely go back.
0: It's hard the first time watching yourself in anything, though.
1: Yeah, and I watch with a crowd. I don't watch, like, I don't get screenings.
0: That's tough. I don't do that. I want to watch it by myself in a dark room and just be like, okay, did I ruin my career or am I okay? You want to do it with an audience.
1: It's because, like, that's how I used to see all my dad's premieres and things.
0: Yeah.
1: And, like, Straight Outta Compton. That was the first time I watched with the cast, but, like, of course we're gonna laugh at all of our jokes.
0: Sure.
1: So I just didn't feel like I didn't get what I needed until I went to the premiere and I heard what the crowd was responding
0: to. That's fair.
1: And so, like, that's how I like to watch. Yeah. And it's very nerve-wracking. You know, it puts a lot of pressure on yourself when you can hear when something doesn't land you know, this, that, and the third.
0: But do you remember seeing this for the first time and being like, oh, wow.
1: Oh, it's cool. They crushed.
0: This is hitting.
1: They crushed Sundance, baby.
0: Yeah.
1: Sundance. Listen, for those who don't know, when you go to Sundance and you show your film, if your after party is whack, you have a terrible.
0: The after party tells you everything.
1: Everything. Our after party was jumping.
0: And I've been at a whack after party at Sundance, and guess what? That movie didn't sell.
1: 100%. Our party was jumping. I was like, okay. Then I found out, like, they showed it, what, 7, 8 times? I was like, okay.
0: I know.
1: It must be pretty good.
0: I know. And what we're trying to do with this movie, too, is, like, It's balls to the wall comedy. Like, yeah. It is, we are taking big swings. Mm-hmm. But what I love about our director, Macon, is he's got some weird sensibilities, man.
1: Yeah.
0: He'll give you the biggest laugh out loud moment of the movie, and then he'll just on a dime turn and give you something real dark and heavy.
1: Yeah.
0: And so he keeps you on your toes, though, and there's no way to predict where this movie's going.
1: Yeah, it's that making switch where you feel comfortable.
0: Exactly.
1: You feel like, oh, man, this is working out.
0: Exactly.
1: Then, bam. Yeah, I'm pretty excited. I haven't been excited for a film that I'm in to be shown like this in a long time.
0: I mean, Shay, how many events have you worn that idiot shirt to at this point?
2: It's starting to smell around here. Not gonna lie.
0: You know what, though?
2: It's a little funky.
0: The excitement.
1: Yeah, dude, I've worn this. First of all, this they're gonna see this 3 days in a row. You know, I only got 5 made, so I've been trying to, like, flip and, like, get them through.
3: Well, at least it's not the same one over.
1: No. Never. Rotate. Never. It would be peeling at this point. But I've worn it every week on our wrestling pod.
0: I love it.
1: Self-promo. If there's one thing my father's taught me, is self-promo. I once saw him in a Big 3 hat drinking coffee out of a Big 3 mug with a Big 3 shirt watching the Big 3. The dude is a self-promoting machine.
0: Shay, can I ask you real quick? I'm gonna pivot on a dime like our director Macon does.
1: Ooh.
0: Doing the podcast thing.
1: Yeah.
0: Did it take you a while to kind of get comfortable with it and just, like, basically know how to, like, fill the space, keep the conversation going? Like, tell me about just that, those growing pains or anything like that.
1: Man, every now and then I'll go and I'll look at mine and TJ's early episodes of NCW, the No Contest Wrestling Podcast, and we were a couple fish out of water.
0: In what way?
1: Like, we're so happy to be talking to a wrestler. And, like, you know, we're trying to find our rhythm amongst each other.
0: Okay.
1: While also making the conversation not be robotic.
0: Fair.
1: But now we have gotten, we're about a year, almost 2 years in. Mm-hmm. And now we've gotten to the point where Same way with acting. They tell you the best actors listen.
0: Okay.
1: Same thing with doing an interview.
0: Yeah, yeah.
1: Because they're going to give you the next question.
0: Sure, exactly.
1: If you're listening well.
0: You can come in with your plan. You can come in with your questions. But it's like the best conversations. It's like you just got to let it flow. You got to go off their energy.
1: And, exactly. Yeah, yeah. And what we've always wanted to do was make a space that was different from any other show where most shows are, so tell us about what's going to happen this Monday night, and then, all right, bye. Mm. We would rather get to know the person.
0: Yes.
1: Get to, while also knowing about them, the fan, and then making the superstar still feel larger than life.
0: Okay, sure, sure.
1: So at the end, they kind of feel like, man, we've been talking for how long?
0: Yeah.
1: And then after that, they want to come back. Just always... always the VIP treatment at NCW.
3: Less interview, more conversation.
1: Yeah. Yes.
3: You want to make people think that, and we've gotten these comments, it's like three friends sitting around chopping it up, and that's ultimately what we've been looking to do.
0: Exactly. And the listeners, they feel like they're hanging out with you when it's that case.
1: Exactly.
0: Yeah.

0: anyway. So like having to keep that excitement as a host and like keeping energy up and doing those things that we would usually do while we're on set. You know, every set is like the first day of school.
1: Yes, yes.
0: You know, exactly. So you're going to, number one, you're trying to see who's cool, who you're going to be kicking it with while also doing your job. And it's just like having a basketball court in the backyard.
1: I hear you. I hear you. I mean, yeah, that first day, the first day on set, every time it's first day of school vibes, but which is why I want to bring in people that I know and love, right, like you.
0: Appreciate
1: it. Mason Thames is in this movie. I just worked with him. And this is what I've been just trying to do in general. It's like, I think a handful of years ago, I just started taking things in my own hands more, and I just started creating things from the ground up and just wanting to have a little bit more control. And what comes with that is being able to surround yourself with the people you feel comfortable with. And when you feel comfortable on set, you do your best work, because it's like, no one's judging me. I can be as silly and crazy as I want to be, and that's when the best stuff comes.
0: Absolutely fair. Now, speaking of being comfortable on set, I mean, you get to do movies with your wife, bro.
1: I know.
0: How cool is that?
1: It's the best.
0: I mean, and also horror.
1: We're doing horror. Yeah, no, it's not a horror show doing it with her, but we are working in the horror genre. So, yeah, I mean, we've worked together, I think, 5 times now.
0: That's great.
1: And the most recent time, what you're referring to, is a movie called Together, which is a horror film where basically we play this couple that is, we're a codependent couple. We get infected with something that makes it so that when we're physically apart from each other, we start to feel sick. So we need to be near each other. And it starts escalating to the point where our bodies start fusing together. And so you can imagine, like, this was the most full-on experience I've had with my wife, where there were days where we were literally stuck together by a prosthetic for the entire day. And so we're going to the bathroom together, which, like, obviously, we've seen each other go to the bathroom before, but I've never like stood above her, attached to her, looking into her eyes while she's going.
0: Yeah. So what's up? How you feeling about today? That's
1: gotta be, but insane. It was one of those movies where after every single day, we said out loud to each other, we could not have made this with anyone else. It was very intimate.
0: Now you've kind of made a name for yourself in that genre. Do you just dig horror?
1: I love it. I know you.
0: Yes.
1: I know you don't.
0: I'm cool. I hate fake blood, especially when it dries. It is the worst. Cocaine Bear, I got my hand blown up, basically. Yeah. And every wasp, mosquito, everything just wanted that syrup. I also can't use my hand.
1: Oh, sure.
0: For the rest of the movie. And it's just not a good time, but you seem to just revel in it.
1: I love them. I love them. I'll seek out even the bad ones. I want to see them all. I don't know what it is about me, my life in general. Like, I'm pretty calm. I'm pretty even keeled. But then I just want the most violent, nasty, over the top stuff in my movie.
0: You gotta chill.
1: You want to talk about me going full Franco?
0: Oh, yeah. So Dave has this thing where he goes full Franco. All right. Now, this is
1: coined by O'Shea.
0: Yeah. Coined by me. When he goes full Franco, this means that this guy is not only in his acting bag, but he's almost transformed just strictly into the character and has gone over the top to make sure we get the shot. The thing we worked on, The Now, which you
1: got
0: to see.
1: We're going to shout out The Now. It was on Quibi. You
0: shout
1: guys remember
0: Quibi?
1: The short-lived Quibi, yes. R.I.P.?
0: Y'all didn't get Quibi? Y'all didn't get... No? I remember. No crickets?
1: You guys weren't one of the 9 that watched The Now?
2: I mean, I remember Quibi for sure.
0: Yeah, that, you know, bad timing. Another pandemic reference.
1: But it's what brought us together.
0: Yeah. Yeah, the Quibi. Shout out to our buddy Jimmy Tatro as well. He's been on here. But yeah, that is the thing that brought us together. And there is a scene where you are in trouble, choking, if you will.
1: Oh, right.
0: And when we saw how visceral your acting was in that scene where you're, you know.
1: So, I mean, you can give it away. No one's going to see it anyway. It's me. So this is a comedy, but the opening scene of the whole show is me hanging myself.
3: Oh, yes.
1: So there's that. But it was funny. It was funny. but while I was doing it, I was like, I don't know really how to fake this. And so I really leaned into it. And like, veins popping, blood vessels. vessels bursted.
0: Full Franco.
1: Full Franco.

0: Yeah, he's not choking.
1: Yeah.
0: But, like, you still went there.
1: There was a similar type scene in Idiots where I'm getting choked out, and after the first take, you go, did you just turn purple on me?
0: Yeah, like, he starts changing colors, and, like, I see that forehead vein, and I'm like, this dude is really about to make me work on my coverage.
1: But I'm curious to hear your perspective, because I generally think that, again, I'm a pretty easygoing person, but when I am on a set and I am focused, and especially before, like, an intense scene, I get in a mode, and you can see it in my eyes,
0: Yeah, and we will... You know what? We will talk about that mode right after
1: this. Okay.
0: We're gonna have a quick break.
2: Oh.
0: Quick break. Pay some bills around here. We'll be back with more Dave Franco.
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9: Like, that line will follow me for the rest of my life. And you know what? I love it. I love it. I'm so proud of just being a small part of that show. Had the time of my life. And another example of just being surrounded by people who I've known for 20 years. Like,
10: yeah.
9: I met Seth and his producing partner, Evan, on Superbad. Mm-hmm. And so when I'm around those guys, like, I remember coming into that particular scene and being like, all right, how messed up should I be? And they're like, just go for it. We'll reel you in if need be. And so I just give it everything I got. And more often than not, they're just like, go further, go get weirder, go crazier.
10: Right. And you know, a role that I didn't realize was you until later in life. You played Lloyd.
9: Oh, that's right.
10: Yeah.
9: Yeah, Lego Ninjago.
10: Yeah, I used to watch
9: that. What's your relationship with that movie?
10: I used to watch, like, it's one of those things that when I first wake up, you know, on my way out the door to school or whatever.
9: Yeah.
10: It would be on.
9: Amazing.
10: And so, like, next thing I know, I'm watching Ninjago, like, really getting a little in the story a little bit. And then when the film comes out and you're Lloyd, Floyd, but Lloyd spelled with two L's, so his father calls him Lloyd.
9: It's clever.
10: Yeah, yeah. And, so voiceover work as well.
9: Yeah, yeah.
10: So how do you feel about voiceover work? Because I just recently did my first bit of voiceover.
9: I want to talk to you about that. So I love it. Voiceover work, I've realized in recent years, the trick is being as silly and embarrassing as possible. Like, I want to walk away and just be like, I made a fool of myself in that recording. And my most recent voice work was in Hoppers. You see Hoppers, the Pixar film?
10: No, but I want...
11: Great movie. Well,
9: Hoppers is awesome.
11: Hoppers is awesome.
10: Okay.
9: So I played the villain in Hoppers. And I remember while we were recording, I was like, guys, is this going to be too scary for the kids? I am unhinged
10: full
9: in
10: Franco.
9: This movie. Full Franco, but this is a kids movie now. And so what they told me after the fact is there was a scene, and it wasn't even what I did. It was what the animators did. There's a scene where my character does... Do you remember the backwards walk down the stairs in The Exorcist?
10: The spider crawl? Yeah, yeah.
9: They did that in a kids movie.
10: Oh, yeah.
9: And they were like, okay... We need to draw the line at The Exorcist for this Pixar film. But I can't tell you how many parent friends of mine have reached out to me and said, thank you for giving my children nightmares forever.
10: Yeah, see, these are the compliments that make Full Franco a thing. All right, there's no putting out this fire. I need people to understand this.
9: Tell me your experience with animation, though.
10: So it was kind of... It was an audition, you know, it was an audition I can't give, obviously, NDAs, people. I'm filming television, so say Jack. You know what it is. But it was an audition, and did it over at Sony, was there. And usually, you know, I've done music before. You know, I know the recording life. Yeah. But finding the voice with the directors and then, like, going through the lines and that whole process, it was new to me. But I got the role.
9: There we go.
10: Got the role. I'll let y'all know more as things progress.
9: Okay.
10: But yeah, got it, and it was refreshing.
9: Let me tell you what to ask for.
10: Okay.
9: All right. When I went in the first time for Hoppers, and I had never seen this before, there was this bar in front of the microphone, and I was like, guys, what's this bar all about? Mm-hmm. And they're like, oh, you know, if you want to lean on it or just use it in any way. I was like, I don't think I'm going to use the bar. Mm. Cut to me at the end of the session. I am gripping this bar with all of my might. I am propelling myself into the air. I am pouring sweat. What I found out about this bar, it's called the Adam Driver Bar.
0: Oh.
10: No way.
9: Yeah, and I guess when he was doing some sort of voice work for Star Wars, he wanted something to hold on to get him into the scene. And now you've got a
10: monster.
9: Yes.
10: Oh, man, I love stuff like that.
9: Got to go in and ask for the bar, baby.
10: Right. Yo, yes, that's all-wheel drive there.
0: Driver.
10: Right. I love that. Yeah, I got to talk to him now.
9: Mm-hmm. Yeah, you're in that Star Wars family. You got an in.
10: Yeah, right. By the way, film and television. I'm in Star Wars.
9: Obi-Wan
10: Kenobi. Shout out Disney Plus.
9: Question for you.
10: Answer for you.
9: Okay. Shay, one thing we know about Shay is he knows things about things.
10: Yeah, I know things about stuff.
9: Give us two quick facts about sharks that I don't know about.
10: About sharks?
9: Yeah.
10: Okay. My three most feared sharks are the great hammerhead.
9: Uh-huh.
10: You know, the great hammerhead, they have these pockets under their face, these gel pockets that pretty much pick up the electromagnetic field that we all give
9: off. You've proven my point. Shay knows things about you.
10: Yeah. So, like, they can find you basically off your heartbeat, even if you're hiding.
9: Wow.
10: Can't stand them. The Mako is the fastest shark in the water. And my most feared shark is the tiger shark, because he eats everything.
9: Oh, wow.
10: They have found full suits of armor inside sharks. This has been Shay Knows Things About Stuff.
0: Wow.
9: Shay, what's your favorite role that you've done?
10: Besides Ice Cube, because it just means something.
9: Of course,
10: you know. It means nothing beats Star Wars.
9: Ooh.
10: And I don't die.
9: Ooh, tell us a little bit about that Star Wars experience.
10: It was just like a dream come true. It was one of those things that I wish my grandmother Dolores was alive to see, because Star Wars was like our thing, you know? Like, she loved Star Wars, and to be able to see me in it, you know, of course I know that in some realm she did, but it was something special to me to listen to the music as I drove to work, you know, to see Ewan McGregor, you know, as Obi-Wan every day at work. And I might have stayed a couple of days to watch Vader too.
9: Of course.
10: Vader. But yeah, man, that was something special to me. But Ingrid Goes West, surprisingly.
9: Yeah.
10: Ingrid Goes West, because that was my first time stepping out, picking a role on myself.
9: Yeah.
10: Real quick, I just want to say goodbye to friends at Radio.
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1: Here is your latest Middle Tennessee weather. Partly sunny today with a high near 86. Northeast wind increases to 5 to 10 miles per hour by afternoon. Tonight, mostly cloudy with a low around 66. Friday brings a 60% chance of showers and thunderstorms by late afternoon, high near 85. Rain continues into Friday night. 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
4: Hi, I'm Parker Kelly with your Game Center update. In gigantic news for the Vanderbilt men's basketball team, guard Tyler Tanner withdrew his name from the NBA draft late last night, and he will be returning to the doors for his junior season on West End. Tanner averaged 19.5 points and 5 assists per game last season. In other news in college athletics, a bipartisan bill was introduced yesterday by U.S. Senators Ted Cruz and Maria Cantwell titled the Protecting College Sports Act. This bill would limit athletes to transferring schools once without penalty, limit athlete eligibility to a max of 5 years, prohibit professional athletes from coming back to college, and prohibit schools from poaching a coach from another school during their sports season. And tonight, the Oklahoma City Thunder will look to advance to their second straight NBA Finals appearance versus the New York Knicks as they travel to San Antonio tonight for Game 6 against the Spurs for a 7:30 p.m. tip-off. From the Game Nashville Studios, I'm Parker Kelly.
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1: Yay!
0: With guest host O'Shea Jackson Jr.
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0: Live from the Rich Eisen Show studio in Los Angeles. Earlier on the show, actor Dave Franco. Coming up, WWE superstar Jade Cargill. Actor Utkarsh Ambudkar. And now, sitting in for Rich, O'Shea Jackson Jr.
1: Yay!

0: Welcome back to the Rich Eisen Show. My man Dave Franco killing the game.
1: Yeah, that was dope.
0: But TJ.
1: Yeah, man.
0: It's time for our next guest, man.
1: Let's go.
0: And you know, we've been dying to get this person for the No Contest Wrestling Podcast, but we understood we had a guest list to fill out for the Rich Eisen Show.
1: Plus, you got to get to a certain level to attract some of the greatness. And
0: yeah, you know, especially somebody who's had gold around her waist, you know, doing big things, and some might say taking the wrestling world by storm. TJ, here to talk about her upcoming match at Clash in Italy against Rhea Ripley for the WWE Women's Championship. Please welcome WWE superstar Jade Cargill.
2: Man.
0: How you doing there, Jade?
2: Guys? How y'all doing? Hey, I'm good. Just touched down here in Barcelona. Tired, but hey, we're here. We're gonna get it going.
1: Barcelona.
2: Yeah, not big flex. I mean, I'm working. I'm working. I'm trying to enjoy myself at the same time, but I'm working.
0: Listen, we just in L.A. in traffic. So, you know, Barcelona.
2: I love that for you. I love that. I live in Atlanta, so I am no stranger to that traffic. It's just bad.
0: Right. So, you know, it's not even that she's still fresh into WWE. You know, you're going on your third year. You've had a couple of WrestleManias under your belt.
2: Yeah.
0: What goes into your mind as you head into this match with Rhea Ripley, but also that European crowd? You know, they get a little rowdy overseas. Yeah. You know, does that go into your mind as you go into this match?
2: No, not at all. I'm going to approach this match totally different. Like I was saying in previous interviews, I was more so just playing with my food and not going for the kill. Mm. Just entertaining the crowd, getting all high on that. And then she took advantage and she struck when an opening was there. But the European crowd is crazy. It's electric. It's nothing like it. I love coming to Europe. I think last time I was in Europe, I had a match against Liv. That didn't go as planned. But either way, the crowd is so electric. And I'm hoping to hear a crowd full of boos tomorrow. Well, Sunday.
0: Now, you see right there, TJ,
1: yep.
0: She's feeding off the booze. Now, we've seen you do some face work, but you seem to be in your bag with the heel work.
1: Indeed.
0: You have a little bit more fun as a heel.
2: Yeah, I'm natural. I'm a natural heel. People hate what they can't be. You get what I'm saying? Like, I look good. I smell good. I mean, I'm one of one. Nobody has a body like mine. And this is year round. This is not just for a season, a competition, or whatever you want to call it. Naturally blessed. And I'm gorgeous, by the way. So it's not just about the body. It's about the face as well. There's not one woman that looks like me, regardless of how hard they work. I'm just God given. So
1: let them know.
2: It is what it is.
0: Man, it's fun being a bad guy.
1: What's bad about that?
2: It's so fun. I mean, and people envy that. People envy what they can't be. And my haters keep me paid. I love it. Good or bad, people talking about me, I'm still going to trim.
1: You know, I'm saying, you said bad. Like, there's no bad. All she's doing is just stating facts about herself. She's saying stuff that we can look at and see everything she's saying is correct. I don't see that being a bad guy, Jade. I'm just saying, you're just letting them know.
2: I mean, you got to think about it. This is not something that I always wanted to do. That's something that people can hate on. And being that my first match ever was on live TV against Shaquille O'Neal, against our champion, Cody Rhodes, who gets that? Unless you're legacy, no way. I was thrown on TV. People can say what they want, but I continue to tread, swim. I've been champion. And that's 5 years in the game. Mm. I've always been on main roster. You get what I'm saying? Like, experiment or not, it's working. So I can see how people can dislike that. Although I don't take it for, I don't take disadvantage of that. Because I work really, really, I don't take advantage of that. I work really, really hard from where I'm at. But people going to hate. Regardless of what it is. I mean, I got all this stacked up outside of this. I'm truly blessed. That's envy.
0: What can you do? I'm blessed.
2: You're blessed. I'm blessed. We all blessed. But what I eat don't make you anything. So.
0: Now, you talked about that championship. Now, you know what you know, the road that you took to get to the position that you were in. But on the No Contest Wrestling Podcast, we have something that I like to, you know, in my own personal, I coined it the Mark Henry question, because the first time I asked it was to Mark Henry, and, you know, his answer still stuck with me to this day. But that first night after you won the title, what was it like putting your head on the pillow as champion of the world?
2: No one's asked me this question.
0: Yeah, you see. I mean, you see.
2: Because things go by so fast, you know, in wrestling, before you know it, in a blink of eye, your career is done. I really didn't have time to digest that because I was off to the next thing. I mean, because I told myself, and it was just something I said I was going to do, it felt like a checkpoint in my career. And I'm headed towards a direction that I want to be, and that's to be a legend, whether people like it or not. But I felt blessed. I felt blessed. I felt worthy. And it was just something I always said. I manifested. I said, this was exactly what I'm going to do. So what's next? What's next? What's next? Keep giving it to me. Keep feeding me. So more than anything, I felt blessed. But in wrestling, as you know, it's off to the next PLE. It's off to the next SmackDown. It's just off to the next PR, whatever. It's just off to the next. But I felt very blessed in that moment. And I did what I said I was going to do.
0: Yeah, that key part.
1: That part.
0: Key thing right there. Now, I know you told us you were in Barcelona. I know a little tidbit, you know, that a little thing that you like to do in your spare time. I want to ask if you had a chance to do it over there in Barcelona. You like to check out historical cemeteries.
1: Oh,
0: what is that?
2: I just did it. I just came back. I can't tell you the name, but we actually, I had Ricky Saints join me, and we were trying to find the grave, the Kiss of Death.
1: Shout out to Ricky.
2: And we couldn't. Shout out to Ricky. The cemetery was so huge, and they were closing in like 45 minutes, but we did the best we can do. But yes, I already visited a cemetery. I had to. It's one off the cliff when you first get in that I really want to check out as well. So maybe before SmackDown tomorrow, I'll check that out. But you guys got to check it out. I don't knock it until you try it. I know it's like what is she nuts? Is she insane? But it's pretty cool to sit back and look at life in a different lens, and just I like to just, I don't know, it's so peaceful. But
0: yeah, bet.
2: It's so peaceful. I know. So I knew that was coming after what I said, I figured. But it's so peaceful, and it's just like it gives you a different perspective on life.
3: Guys, the Kiss of Death statue located in Poblenou Cemetery in Barcelona, a 1930 marble sculpture, a winged skeleton gently kissing a young man on the forehead.
2: Yeah.
0: Yeah, that's what Jay Cargill looking for.
2: All right. But a saint in there as well that we had seen. And it was candles burning all the way to the bottom. Nothing but like Jesus pieces. And it was pretty... It was a lot, but it's very historical. So just check out you guys got some amazing cemeteries there in LA. You got the Hollywood Cemetery.
0: Yeah.
2: So just try it. Just don't knock it till you try it. Don't knock it till you try it.
0: Absolutely. I'm going
2: to
0: take TJ.
2: I can't, like, if I say something, it's going to sound off the wall, and I don't want you to make a joke about it.
0: So, no, I got you.
2: I'm like, let me just keep these thoughts to myself before we get too deep.
0: I got you. Tito, you got something?
1: Oh, I definitely got something. I got so many questions, but, you know, most of them got to be saved until we can actually get...
0: Yeah, until we get our show, you know.
1: Real quick, she mentioned smelling good. Let me make sure I smell good.
0: Yeah, do your thing, Jefferson.
1: A little Baccarat Rouge, make sure I smell good to talk to Jade.
2: Okay.
1: Now, Jade, you talked about questions you hadn't been asked before, and so we already know what you got going on this weekend with the PLE, Clash in Italy, going for the championship again. I'm going to ask you something that you probably haven't been asked before. I'm going to give you a scenario. Let's say there's an exhibition women's basketball tournament going on, right? And so I know you played at Jacksonville University. You had some game in hoops. Okay. And this is kind of a takeoff of O'Shea and I's favorite question from her pod about a bar fight, which we will ask you one day, but this is different. I do need you to assemble a team. I need you to assemble a team of women from the company that you would pick to be on this team with you as you try to win this exhibition tournament.
2: Lash, of course. She played in the WNBA, of course. Naya played basketball as well. Uh-huh. So that's two. Bailey. And Bailey was at the All-Star game, right? About 2 years ago.
1: Yep.
2: I was like, why wouldn't you guys have me on this? What is happening? Bailey, so that's three. Counting more, me is four. And then I believe that Bianca played basketball as well. So that's five. So I'll let Bianca be the point guard, I think, because she played ball, or I'll be the point guard. I'll have Lash be my forward, and I'll have Nia be the center.
1: All right, well, look.
0: That was like a perfectly wrapped answer, right?
1: And every one of them can ball.
2: Don't you see it?
1: I see it. Great.
2: Four of us play. I think all of us play ball. I think Nia, myself, and Lash are the only ones that play collegiate. I think Lash and myself are the only ones that went pro. She went to the WNBA. I went overseas. Mm-hmm. So, I think we'll. I mean, against who? I'm trying to think against who. Who will we be going up against?
1: I mean, does it matter? You take
0: somebody that's going to lose.
1: They're taking L's anyway, so
2: exactly,
1: it don't matter.
2: Exactly.
1: But it just goes.
2: I think the All-Star game needs to holler at me.
1: That's what's up. And that just goes to show these women, man, who wrestle, they come from all various different backgrounds and athletic. You know, we have volleyball players, gymnasts, basketball players. For people who aren't familiar with the WWE and what these women are doing, they come from all walks of life to become superstars. Yeah. And they just prove that they can do it all.
0: While the haters are picking chips out their beard, you know, leaving ridiculous comments.
2: Now, you said it. I didn't say it, but I think I'm going to take that. I might take that. I can use it.
0: I got you. Now, you listed your teammates right there, but let's talk about B-Fab and Meechan. Number one, I love seeing them in a main event spotlight. You know, those who have been watching knows the work that they put in, so it's always great to see them uplifted. From what I heard, that Saturday night main event, you kind of... It's cold under that bus. You said that the loss came because of them. Is everything all good? I said we.
2: But we learned from that. I told them to go after. I gave them the bone. I literally gave them the bone. I threw Rhea out. That was our opportunity. That was our opportunity to capitalize on. And they hesitated. If you go back and look at Mania, they hesitated. They didn't listen to me. Mm-hmm. Why would you not listen to me? But at the same time, I was toying with my food as well. I was out there hand slam back and forth, laughing, messing with the crowd, got caught up in the lights. I say we learned our lesson, you know, because it's, you know, like we're out there to win. But at the end of the day, they didn't listen to me. And we said that we're going to do better here forth because we're here to take over. We're not here to blend in. I know damn sure I'm not. Mm. I didn't come to WWE to just blend in. That's something I already stand out. Now I just got to do the work. I already went to the top, but I need to stay at the top. And if y'all going to be with me, then we need to keep it together and keep being strong and keep pushing like we know we can do.
0: Right, with the athleticism of B-Fab, Meechan is always down to do dirty work. You know, she loves her kendo stick in a trash can. She'll go hard. Now, are y'all prepared?
2: She's our pit bull, I would say. I would say B-Fab is like the more calculated one. She's the one that can, you know, kind of play with anybody mentally. And I would say that Meechan is the pit bull. Like, she's going to attack first. She's going to go after people first, where everybody got to be like, all right, calm down. And I'm just the boss. Like, I just be sitting there like, all right. Like, and when it's time for me to come in, I just clean up. Like, if I have to come in, then power needs to speak. Something needs to tremble. So I'm just sitting back, letting them do the work. And when it's time for me to come in, like I did at Saturday night main event, I make that difference.
0: Now, before they were your teammates, TJ, you remember back in the day. Mm-hmm. The Cocoa Butter Avengers. Naomi,
1: yes, sir.
0: Bianca, y'all were shutting it down. Take us through that WrestleMania moment with the three of you guys and what you remember fondly about that team before.
1: I remember Jimmy fondly.
0: And Montez.
1: Had to mess everything
0: up. Messed everything up.
2: You know what? The weight is going to make people want it more.
1: Sure.
2: There's so many storylines that can be done out of Naomi and I, out of Bianca and I, out of Naomi and Bianca, out of all three of us sitting down and getting to the nitty gritty of it. All of us having a triple threat. It's so many different storylines, and you know, life happens. But I know that it just leaves the fans wanting more. And at the moment, especially at Mania, you know, at that time, I was very blessed. I'm working with two legends, women who are going to be in the Hall of Fame, undoubtedly. And I was like, okay, now I got to show them what I can do. Like, they great, but I got to rise to the occasion and I got to perform as well, because it's Black excellence.
0: Absolutely.
2: And I want to do nothing but continue to bring that to the mat. And I want to do nothing but help the next generation and get better and better and better, represent more and more and more. We have women down at NXT that are going to carry the torch after me and after them. And we just want to continue that legendary run.
0: Now, a big brother of mine and TJ's is the legendary Mark Henry. And Mark told me to ask you, what does the name Rip Roger mean to you?
2: So when I first started, you know, Mark Henry is a dad to me. Like, he's I go to for advice. And if I'm not doing good in the ring, best believe he's going to call me and chew me out. He's one of those guys. Because at the end of the day, he put his favor in me and his legacy in me, Bianca, Samantha, you know, like, it's so many people he trusts us. He trusts us so much, right? So we're continuing his legacy, and we want to do that through our legacy. I forgot the question. I'm so sorry.
0: Rip Roger.
2: Oh, Rip Rogers. Oh, my gosh. Okay, so when I first got into the industry, he told me to go see Rip Rogers. I went to go see Rip Rogers. He's a grizzled old man. He's not going to get mad if I said that. And he put me through the ringer. I mean, like, he popped me over the back. I was training sun up to sun down. He was giving it to me, because one of the things that Mark Henry told me is, you know, this is not going to be a cakewalk. Like, wrestling is a crappy sandwich, and you're just going to have to eat it. Everything is not glitter and gold. Like, you're going to have to do this sometimes and do work you don't want to do. And, like, he was putting me through the ringer. And Rip Rogers tore my butt up. But I was like, I can't let this old man show me up, because he comes from, you know, back in the day where it's a whole different type of training. And he put me through the ringer, and he seen I came out on top. He was like, oh, my God, this is a tough, you know, curse word. But he was like, this is a tough woman. He's like, this is a tough woman. Like, okay, all right, I see you're not just pretty. Like, it's a lot of pretty girls that just come up here, but now you work hard and you could take a punch. Because he hit me one time that was so hard, and I was like, is that it? Like, okay, like, keep going. And that's just the athlete in me. Like, I like when people tell me I can't do nothing, like, or I'm not going to amount to something that I said I was going to do. Like, I love that, and I feed off of that, and I use that as motivation. So he was trying to get me to quit the entire time. The entire time he was trying to get me to quit, and I just would not quit. I just would not quit. I was like, okay, you can hit me harder. You can have somebody come in here and give me a pop me, give me a forearm, do what you got to do, and I'm going to bounce back. That's fine, that's fine. Like, I welcome all that. And Rip Roger put me through the ringer, and that was one of the first people that Mark Henry put me in contact with, and he was like, all right, I'm gonna see how tough you are, and it was insane. So he's a crazy old man, and he put me through the ringer, phenomenal wrestler, historical wrestler, and he put me through the ringer, and I came out on top.
0: Well, the great Mark Henry spoke very highly of you. He said that you are a sponge, you are competitive, and that you are tough. And if he could place a bet, he said you're going to be one of the greatest of all time. And everybody can check Jade out as she goes for the WWE Women's Championship against Rhea Ripley this weekend, Sunday, May 31st at Clash in Italy, 2 p.m. Eastern, 11 a.m. Pacific. Jade, thank you. We got to get you on our No Contest show soon.
2: I will hope so. Don't give all the questions now. We got more to talk about.
1: Yeah, we got.
0: Jade Cargill, everybody. Thank you, Jade. Thank you, Jade. Have a great day.
2: Thank you. Thank you for having me.
1: Of course.
0: Jade Cargill. Hey, you know, I got to do one of these reads, you know?
1: Yeah, because we got to keep the lights on.
0: Keep the lights on around here. 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

0: Gotta love Adam Driver. Randomly licking people. And can't even remember.
1: Yeah, we just showed an Adam Driver classic replay from in our TV only. Have you ever met him, Jay?
0: No, and I really want to.
2: He was so cool. I was like, Brockman and I were just talking, like remembering this, and I was like, yeah. I already thought he was cool. I liked him as an actor.
1: Yeah, same.
2: Liked him so much more after he was.
1: Yeah, he was very chill that day. I didn't want to leave. He was just kind of hanging out.
0: Yeah, that's the power of the Rich Eisen show. Yeah, it's awesome. Haven't left yet.
1: No, you work here now. Yeah. You have an employee ID number.
0: I still don't have a car to the building. But a quick little random Star Wars story, since, you know, I was in Star Wars. But so they invite me to Star Wars Day, which is like a celebration, you know. And I'm thinking I'm going to go up there and be on the panel, look cool. So I was like, I get a plus one, I'm taking my little sister. We're headed to Anaheim. I'm thinking I'm about to be the man, right? So we get there. And they give me the credential says guest. And I'm like, hold on now. I'm in the cast. They're like, yeah, but you know, you don't pop on until episodes 4, 5, and 6, and we haven't revealed your character yet. So like, they're not really going to ask you anything. So like, you know, we got you a seat in the audience. So I'm there, and I'm like, well, this is not as cool. But then John Williams and Harrison Ford comes out. John Williams does like 5 songs. We sing them Happy Birthday with Harrison Ford. And then afterwards, they were like, you want to go to Disneyland? So I was like, yeah. And for free, got to skip lines. We go to the Star Wars ride that they spent $1 billion on.
1: It's so nice, by the way.
0: Yeah. And Ron Howard was there. Ron Howard goes, hey, aren't you in Swagger? Okay, so now me and Ron Howard and my sister are on the Star Wars ride, and there was one guy with him, a tall dude. I couldn't remember his face, but he was talking to Ron Howard. Later on in life, you know, the presidential election and things go on, and Vice President J.D. Vance is on TV, and my sister goes, that's the dude that was with Ron Howard.
1: J.D. Vance?
0: Yes. So I rode the Star Wars ride with my sister, Ron Howard, and Vice President J.D. Vance. What a random story. There you guys
2: You know. Never shared that one.
1: Wow.
2: That is
0: Terzo in Iowa. Nope. Let's take his call. He's a regular. Hey. Terzo, how you doing, man?
1: What up, man?
3: What up, guys? What's up, O'Shea, man? It's a pleasure to be able to talk to you, other than you're desecrating that beautiful desk with all that Rams gear on there.
0: Whoa, whoa, whoa. Go Rams, go.
2: He's a Niners fan.
0: Go Rams, go.
1: Who's hoes?
2: He's a Niners.
0: Niners? Oh, man. 3 Super Bowls, no win. That's hard to do.
3: Yeah, it's also funny whenever we have 5 of them already in the case, though, too. So just saying.
0: Yeah, on the History Channel. Yeah, I know. Spurs OKC?
3: Oh, yeah. I know they're before your time. I know you're still a youngin', so it's all right.
0: Hey, thank you, man. Thank you, man. It's the lighting.
3: Hey, O'Shea, man. I want to give you a shout out. That Trailers for Idiots looks absolutely hilarious. I got a couple buddies that would fit right into those roles. And it brings back some memories of college for me, man. So that's going to be a great movie. Looking forward to it.
0: Thank you. I appreciate it, man. August 28th, everybody.
3: Hey, with that, with your painting, I know a perfect place to hang that up. Brockman, I think that would look great in Carl's place, just right up above the ball. Oh, I think that would fit in perfectly.
2: Carl's place, where he's from Iowa, they're big Rich Eisen show
1: fans. Yeah, you're probably there right now. Are you at the bar right now, Terzo?
3: I wish I was, but I'm stuck in the office today.
0: Ah. Hardworking man, that Terzo.
3: Be awesome if I was.
1: What else we got, bud?
3: Hey, so with SGA just kind of being the, you know, anointed farmer of fouls, it's kind of funny to me that how everybody's making a stink of it right now. During the playoffs and this run, whenever he was still, you know, the overall favorite for the MVP, when I thought it was Jokic the whole entire time, but we didn't criticize SGA throughout the regular season for what he's been doing, but we're doing it now. So I just have a hard time with kind of talking out of both sides of their mouths. At this point, it's what we expect. We gave him the MVP for it. It's how he plays the game. I think we just have to let it go and go from there.
0: You know,
2: I think he was getting criticized for it, though.
0: Yeah, it also helps, you know, when everybody is watching during the playoffs. You know, everything is so magnified during the playoffs. Everything is under a microscope so much, and it's hard to watch. it's just hard to watch. And it reminds me of the Harden MVP, obviously, you know, him going back to back, which is a huge accomplishment. But when you start to look at those things, it's just like, what would he be if he didn't get these? And then you start looking at those points. And I mean, anybody who follows my Twitter knows I've gone on quite a few referee rants. So I told my family that I would be good. But Terzo, this is the first positive conversation I've ever heard about SGA, man. So yeah, good on you. How do you feel about that?
3: It's just watching the game. I know I'm a huge basketball fan. I'm not a fan of how it goes down, but we got to take the good with the bad, and it's just the way it is right now. Let's just enjoy, you know, a good series, and hopefully I'm not right in thinking that they win tonight. Wimby shows up and we get a game seven, and it's an epic game seven as well too, before we get to see these Knicks fans go crazy.
0: Yeah, gotta love them, man. Hey, Terzo, thank you for the call, man.
3: Appreciate you guys.
0: Hopefully we get a game seven. I'm all behind them for that game seven.
1: And I would love nothing more than a game seven tonight, but I don't know. You just don't magically find your legs after they seemingly have left you in game five. I don't know if just the one day of rest is going to do much for San Antonio, but can't shoot 4-15. Fox and Wemby can't go 4-15 each. Like you mentioned earlier, can't shoot 29% from three. You know, I don't know. Are we going to get home cooking for the Spurs tonight?
0: You know.
1: I know that's what you think is going to happen.
0: Yeah, I do. Home cooking is so, and obviously this is from the guy who won the bubble championship where there was no home cooking because nobody was at home. But like home, the idea of home cooking makes me so angry. And yeah, I think it's going to make for compelling television if in one of these conference finals, we get a game seven. It's the best two words in sports. And a game seven solidifies this Thunder Spurs rivalry to a different level, because now it's not, you know, the stars of old. You know, when we think OKC, the first thing I think of is Durant and Westbrook and you know that crew, Cephalosha and you know all Ibaka. Now this is new territory on both sides, and I mean Texas versus Oklahoma. They needed any more to argue about.
1: Yeah, to hate each other.
0: Here it is. Yeah, right. So we need that game seven. A call has been made.
1: Zach Zarba tonight is the crew chief.
0: Yep. You got his jersey? I'm sure SGA does. Now, something I want to talk to you about, Chris, these next two subjects.
1: Okay, Shay.
0: I know you're a Drake May guy.
1: I like Drake May a lot, yeah.
0: Now, did you hear how he was... I don't even know if it's criticized or complimented. You know, did you hear about it, TJ?
1: Have you heard the sound about him being thick?
0: Yeah, more like cake.
2: I read it, but I didn't actually hear the sound. I just read something.
1: It's hilarious.
0: Can we get that? Can we hear that?
4: Rude question. Are you thicker with two C's? Is that the way you're supposed to say it? Is that kind of like the hip thing? Are you thicker with two C's? Is that how it's supposed to be? Or
5: I think that's paused, if that's anything. I think that's not the way to put it, but...
4: do you feel conditioned as far as another year of experience, just your body getting ready for this?
5: I think that's just part of, you know, having a long season and be able to take some time off and come back into it. And

0: MVP. That's what you want right there. But can old white dude reporters stop asking cringe questions?
1: Talk to them, Chris.
0: Like, this happens at dudes talking to the female athletes and dudes talking to young players. Stop trying to relate to them. Yeah. Just ask your question and stop talking so they can answer it. What are we doing?
2: Are you thicker with two C's?
0: Is that what the kids are saying these days?
1: What? Pardon? Excuse me? I feel assaulted.
3: Why do you feel assaulted? He didn't ask you?
1: No, I'm saying, first of all.
0: I mean, he like side-eyed him and kind of did a.
1: There's no way he said that.
0: He's like, first off, pause situation. And then, like, come on.
1: Yeah, go get me a sweatshirt and put it around my waist. Oh, here, looking at Drake May's thighs like that. What are we talking about here? Look at your hips looking thicker with two C's. Fat with a PH. Whoa.
0: Juicy.
1: What is happening over there in New England? I had to ask you, man.
0: Man, that was so weird.
1: Yeah.
0: But I'm so glad that we have a leader and a champion right there to answer, to kind of brush the question off, get back on tap. It's like he shedded the defender, ran for the first down, made a play, and got a great answer out there. Like, what do we stop?
1: Cake May.
0: You're making us all look bad with these dumbass questions.
1: Drake the Cake May. What is happening?
0: Yeah, so we're gonna start calling him Cake May.
1: Yeah,
0: now?
1: Cake May. I'm telling you, bro. Cake May's in the building.
4: I will never participate in that, but that is
1: I would be funny. Furious.
0: Cake May.
1: Cake May.
0: Come on.
1: Please no. Please, it's all that reporter's fault. I need to know his name. I need to know where he is right now, just so I have an idea of what vicinity he's in.
0: Did he like run that question by his?
1: He wrote that down last night,
0: or his wife, or something like?
4: Nah, because his kids would have told him not.
0: That's what I'm gonna ask Drake tomorrow, guys.
1: Yeah,
0: two C's.
1: Two C's. Thick. Gotta love me some football.
4: Also, yo, it's funny. He probably asked one of their kids, and they were like, "Dad, no,
0: Dad, please don't do that."
1: Like, the third one was like, "Yeah, do it. See what happens."
0: Dad, no.
1: But you guys know we've talked about basketball, talked about football, but you guys know me,
4: and we talk wrestling a little.
1: Well, and we talk wrestling, but you know me, TJ.
4: I do know you.
1: Love me some baseball.
0: Diehard baseball fans.
1: Whoa, hold on.
4: Yeah, okay.
1: Yeah, it was all I needed. Thank you. Appreciate you guys.
4: I can't believe that the person outside of the Jackson family that loves you more than any other human being, Mike Del Tufo,
0: is not here.
4: Not here today.
1: I know.
4: All this dude talks is about, I got to show this to Shay, or Shay's going to think this is funny. I'm like, man, are you in love with him or something?
1: Listen, and he's not here today. I had his back in this hostile work environment that is RES, man. Look, you guys are jackals.
4: Do you feel that the work environment is hostile right now?
1: No, we've been chill all day.
4: Okay, yeah.
1: So you know what the common denominator is?
4: Del Tufo? Oh, wait a second. We get the horns ready?
1: Bro,
5: I've upgraded the horns.
1: Come on, man. You
5: three,
1: see, when your boy, in the big chair, it's a chill environment. Get a couple of celebs, talk a couple of, trash to callers. It's what you want out here. What?
4: Makes for a good day at work, yo.
1: It's a great day at work. But, Chris, I remember you were telling me that Shohei Ohtani should stop pitching.
4: Oh, he sure did.
1: How's that been working out for you?
0: Look, here's the thing.
1: Okay.
0: Here's the thing.
1: We're here
0: for you. You have a same age child as me.
1: Yes.
0: So you've probably seen Moana a few times.
1: Mm-hmm.
0: What can I say except you're welcome.
1: You're welcome.
4: Oh, boy.
0: You're welcome.
1: Sicko. I should have.
0: You're welcome. Known. I clearly overreaction Monday. This is probably on a Tuesday. Is on in the Dodger clubhouse.
1: Okay,
0: like Ohtani is scrolling YouTube, and this is in his For You feed, and he was inspired by me saying, "Look, can't do both because one takes away from the other." Right?
1: Yeah.
0: You're a great pitcher this year. You're hitting 240. You don't pitch for two seasons, and you're the greatest hitter of all time. Okay, now. Ever since if you want to roll it, Mike, ever since I said this, enough with the pitching sideshow. Ohtani needs to go back to hitting only, or the Dodgers not going to make the NLCS. So

0: You think he's not hitting well because he's pitching?
1: 1,000%. I don't know how you could dispute that. Guy doesn't pitch for 2 years. We see 50-50 in the greatest offensive player we've ever seen. Now we're back to pitching? What is he hitting, 240?
0: It's just baseball, man. It happens. It just happens.
1: I don't know. I went to a couple games over the weekend. Didn't hit the broadside of a barn.
0: I hear you. I get it.
1: Something's off.
0: I know. You got Braves mania over there.
1: Enough with the pitching. No one cares.
0: We're there to see you hit.
1: We're not there to see you do something cool every fifth day. We're there to see you do something awesome every day. Let's hit. Now look, again.
2: Hold on.
3: We're outside of a bar.
4: No.
1: What can I say? Except you're welcome.
3: Except you're welcome.
1: Since then, I don't think he's given up a hit, and he has not one but two leadoff home runs. Did he do it again last night?
3: Yeah.
2: I said two leadoff home runs.
3: Yeah, he's a freak. You know, he is the monster that we all know and love around here.
1: That is the worst
3: in Los Angeles.
1: Time.
3: And the greatest thing that baseball has ever seen, Shohei Ohtani. I might just go by Ohtani Ohtani for the I might have to
1: How
3: talk
1: is
3: to
1: this the mom. First time we have said that?
0: Yeah, right?
3: It just happens. You know, when I'm in the chair, we got good energy.
1: Ohtani
3: is here, man.
2: Now I'm going to put up on Twitter better nickname that we've cultivated the last 10 minutes. Cake, May, or Ohtani Ohtani. Which one's better?
3: Gosh. Cake May is dangerous.
2: That's the only time I'm going to say that.
5: Is your dad going to make one of these with three when we get another one?
3: That's what I said. I was like, the guy whoever designed, by the way,
2: these are awesome.
3: For those who don't know.
2: Did you pass those out today?
3: You see these right here.
2: Did your boy get one?
3: This is what happens when Shay is hosting. We got little versions of my dad in tiny cars. All right. Now, I told my dad, the guy who designed this one is like sweating thinking about a third. All right?
1: In the lowrider.
3: Both trophies. You see him on the side. My dad is so weirdly become the honorary mascot of.
1: He's like the face of the team.
3: It's insane. We are a strong Laker household, and you know the Dodgers. We all sit and watch and hope, and we sat there and watched Yu Darvish and all those moments and things like that, cheering for Agon and the boys, and you know I told you my first baseball game ever was actually at Shea Stadium, and it was terrible. My Piazza killed us, but now Dodgers are like they're part of the family. Shohei Ohtani could borrow my car if he wanted to. You know, he's got a plate at the house, so it's been incredible giving these out to the guys. But I'll do that during the break. See you guys in a minute. This is the Rich Eisen Show.
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3: 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Big dogs doing big dog work.
0: Big dog.
3: Yeah, was that day that I didn't know my dad was on and then I came on next?
2: Yes. Yeah. It's funny because I'm literally, I pulled the picture up. I'm sending the picture home so they can share it later. Let me go ahead and extend on this.
1: That was 2018. 2019?
2: 2018,
3: I think. Yeah, August 13th, 2018.
1: Yeah. Was that your first day on the show or?
3: I feel like I came with him for Straight Outta, did I not come with him for Straight Outta Compton? But that was for sure for Godzilla. Had to be for Godzilla.
2: Yeah, I'm pretty sure. Because I'm pretty sure this was the first day you and I met.
3: Yeah, it was with the blue?
2: Yeah, with the blue check.
3: Yeah, yeah, that's for Godzilla.
2: It's funny. We talk about this on the wrestling pod. The first time, you know, people know, some might know, that before I got put on this position, I used to produce social media. And I would go into the green room and I would, you know, play little games and interview guests before they came out to talk to Rich. And so I literally have the first time you and I ever met, I had that recorded, and you and I were just chopping it up about wrestling randomly, yeah, never knowing where that was going to lead us, you know, years later. So
3: that was technically also the day that seed was planted?
2: Yeah. I mean, in a way.
3: What an important day. What an important day, August 13th, 2018 was. I mean, I got to look at it as my show anniversary, NCW's, the first planting of that seed. It's an important day.
2: Yeah.
3: My daughter's birthday is August 4th. August is hot.
1: August.
2: I mean, literally August.
3: Yeah, August is burning.
2: Temperatures.
3: Very hot. Man.
5: Idiots coming out.
3: Yeah. Idiots?
2: 826.
1: Well, Felly.
5: Hey.
3: August 28th.
2: 28th.
3: You see 26. That?
1: Felly trying to get an idiots too.
3: Bro, that was that.
5: That I'm was made
3: Kobe
5: that.
3: To LeBron. No. That was that Kobe to Shaq. Kobe to Shaq, Portland Trailblazers. An actual moment. An actual moment, right?
2: By the way,
3: gonna make it all
2: I still remember where I was.
1: Yeah, me too. Where were you for that game?
3: Honestly, my mom.
1: I believe my mom was in the hospital
3: because my little brother was born June 1st that year.
1: Wow.
3: Yeah. Crazy. That's what a wild moment. Shout out to Sharif. I love you. You know,
1: wait, your Sharif? Brother or Abdul Rahim?
3: No. My brother.
2: His brother Sharif.
3: Abdul Rahim. I don't think I've met.
1: Sharif Abdul-Rahim.
3: Yeah, but either way, shout out to all the Sharifs.
2: Still remember that when, because I just got done watching Trailblazers.
3: Yeah,
2: which is, I meant to tell you, it's definitely worth watching just for the walk down memory lane to some of the NBA players. But you know, they replay that moment. The Trailblazers were up. They had that game in the bag, man. I still don't know how they ended up losing it. But then Kobe lobbed that to Shaq, and it was a wrap. And
3: yeah,
2: like I said,
3: to Shaq.
2: There's an actor named Harlan Williams. I don't know if you remember him. Yep. He was in, you know, Half Baked, a bunch of other stuff. He has this pretty cool crib on Laurel Canyon. I just so happened to be at his house watching that, and I was talking trash because I didn't like the Lakers. I was like, this is a wrap. Then that lob happened, and I just remember sitting on the couch like, whoa.
3: Yeah.
2: Yeah.
3: That was a huge moment. That's back when real fans could afford to go to the game. Center was rocking.
2: Not no mo.
3: Rocking, man. It was always bright in there. Now we got the theater lighting and like all this. I swear it just helps other teams shooting. I cannot stand it. Anyway, shout out to Staples, Crypto. Still got to work on it. Our friends on radio.
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1: Here is your latest Middle Tennessee weather. Today will be partly sunny with a high near 89. Northeast wind around 5 miles per hour. Tonight, mostly cloudy with a low around 67. Storms are likely Friday afternoon with a 70% chance of rain. More showers and thunderstorms are expected Friday night. 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
4: Hi, I'm Parker Kelly with your Game Center update. In gigantic news for the Vanderbilt men's basketball team, guard Tyler Tanner withdrew his name from the NBA draft late last night, and he will be returning to the doors for his junior season on West End. Tanner averaged 19.5 points and 5 assists per game last season. In other news in college athletics, a bipartisan bill was introduced yesterday by U.S. Senators Ted Cruz and Maria Cantwell, titled the Protecting College Sports Act. This bill would limit athletes to transferring schools once without penalty, limit athlete eligibility to a max of 5 years, prohibit professional athletes from coming back to college, and prohibit schools from poaching a coach from another school during their sports season. And tonight, the Oklahoma City Thunder will look to advance to their second straight NBA Finals appearance versus the New York Knicks as they travel to San Antonio tonight for Game 6 against the Spurs for a 7:30 p.m. tip-off. From the Game Nashville studios, I'm Parker Kelly.
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1: Yay!
0: With guest host O'Shea Jackson Jr.
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0: Live from the Rich Eisen Show studio in Los Angeles. Earlier on the show, actor Dave Franco, WWE superstar Jade Cargill. Coming up, actor Utkarsh Ambudkar. And now, sitting in for Rich, O'Shea Jackson Jr.
4: Hello, friends. It's me.
5: Hey, bud.
6: O'Shea Nance.
5: What's happening?
4: What's up, dude?
6: O'Shea Nance.
4: Not only hosting the Rich Eisen Show today and tomorrow. That's right. And tomorrow. You still locked up. But Saturday, I will be joining my man Booker T and Brad Gilmore on Hall of Fame as we get everybody prepared for Clash in Italy. I believe I'll be on 2 p.m. Eastern, 11 a.m. Pacific.
6: That is correct.
4: You know, you got to make sure you check out your guy. I'm always rambling, but it's always great when I get to ramble on ESPN because I've dreamed of it my entire life. But yeah, Clash in Italy, TJ, it's stacked.
6: Kind of, yeah.
4: It's real. It's getting real thick over there. And a lot of them are rematches, but they are rematches of the biggest matches.
6: Yes, sir.
4: So, you know, that crowd is going to be insane. If you haven't tuned in to a WWE event, this is going to be one to watch because the European crowd,
6: man,
4: they add a level of electricity that if bottled, you would be a billionaire.
6: Indeed.
4: And yeah, I can't wait. Clash in Italy.
5: I think that's cool because they do the same for the NFL games.
6: Yeah, soccer games. NFL
5: the European
6: games.
5: Fans, the place that we've been, London and Germany, the last 2 years, they go absolutely nuts.
4: Yeah,
5: you know, for our sport, and to see them do it for wrestling too, it's dynamic. Now, I want you guys to give your audience a taste, our audience a taste of the NCW. What is the feeling on Brock Lesnar being back? He retired. He's back. He's got this rivalry with Obafemi, and it feels like, man, that's explosive.
4: I am calling shenanigans. Shenanigans, I say. And, there's a world where this was what was decided before WrestleMania, that Brock and Oba were going to have their thing that they do, and it's going to last all the way until SummerSlam in Minnesota.
5: It seemed like a natural collision course.
4: Yes.
5: These two.
4: But then at Mania, and you can look at the video, me and TJ are stuck in shock.
6: Yeah, I got so many texts at that moment. Like, we see you right now.
4: Yeah, like, I couldn't believe it. Brock Lesnar taking his gear off, crying, hugging Paul Heyman.
5: Yeah.
4: Throwing up the X. That was a WrestleMania moment that was going to be in wrestling history forever. And now it just seems like it's no point of showing it. Ever.
5: So did he just go off script?
6: Nobody knows.
4: No one will know. The only people that know are the people involved in, like, there's a world where all of this was planned. There's a world where, hey, Brock, I know you want that moment, and, like, that might be what you really feel, but if you go away, it ruins a lot that we had planned, so he came back. Mm-hmm. And there's also a world where they threw a boatload of cash at him and brought him back because we got to end this thing in Minnesota, don't you know? Minnesota. But it is, we'll never know. We'll never know. All we can do is watch and enjoy. But speaking of,
5: it's so wild, though.
4: Yeah, it's great because Brock Lesnar is an athletic gift to the world.
5: Yeah, but Obafemi, my God.
4: Yeah, Oba.
6: Yeah, for me, it was kind of like I said this a year ago on No Contest that Obafemi is this character, this person is you really couldn't F it up. Unless you tried hard.
4: Tried hard.
6: They got him to the point where you took, even though The Rock is the final boss, we know in wrestling Brock Lesnar really is the final boss, and you took him out relatively easy. Right. Now you've cemented yourself. You put yourself on top of the mountain, and we thought that's where you were there to stay, and now all of a sudden he comes back. Like, I don't like what a loss does, Toba, and I hope it doesn't happen, but apparently we're looking at SummerSlam between these two, so we'll see. But, it was hard to believe that he came back after that public show of, like, I'm done.
4: Yeah. You know, huge moment. And now we're taking moments away from WrestleMania, which I've always looked at as a no-no.
6: Yeah.
4: It's the granddaddy of them all. All those moments stay those moments. Now that one is erased.
6: But like I told you yesterday, man, maybe he was saying goodbye, Chris, to WrestleMania. Maybe he knows he doesn't have another rotation around the sun
4: lawyer
6: with that. So maybe that's it. And you could check that out on No Contest Wrestling when we interviewed Gunther yesterday.
4: Ever in trouble with a girl and I need to explain where I was, I'm calling you.
6: Oh, I'm fantastic at that, fellas.
4: It seems that way.
6: I've gotten many of those calls. It was like, hey, man, and I just knew.
4: Yeah.
6: Was he with? Yeah, of course. We were watching wrestling.
4: Yeah. We had a dominoes tournament. But yeah, so now the it looks like things might some kind of way end in SummerSlam, you know, Minnesota, where Brock is from. You know, he made his legacy, but it's also where Anthony is from. We got a call from Anthony over there in Minnesota. He he wants to talk to Chris Brockman.
6: Oh,
4: Anthony, what's going on, man? How you feeling over there?
5: Anthony, what's up, bud?
3: What's up, O'Shea? What's up, guys?
6: What's up, Anthony?
3: So, Brockman's going to remember this tweet from last week. I didn't get a chance to call in and say anything, but Chris is our inverse Kramer of sports now, since everything he likes to say ends up the other way. So I think we need to start keeping track of his takes and see how they pan out. And Chris, please don't root for the Patriots. I'm actually a Patriots fan, so please, lower that win.
5: Please don't root for the Patriots.
3: And who do you got winning tonight for the Spurs and OKC? I have a friend asking that might need to place a bet tonight.
5: First off,
3: I just kind of get your take before I do that.
5: TJ would like to say, we got six of those things, and I was rooting for them every step of the way. However, the only Super Bowl I did go to is the one against the Eagles, and they lost. I like the Thunder tonight, so do that with what you may.
4: Cake may.
5: Anthony?
3: Thank you, guys.
4: Well, stop it. I like Anthony.
5: You're welcome.
4: Good dude.
5: I don't know if he's referring to someone. So it might have been him. If you know the inverse Kramer, you know Jim Cramer on CNBC?
4: Yeah.
5: Everyone says if you do the opposite of what he says, you'll be a bazillionaire.
6: I mean, so that was his tweet then?
5: I think that's what he's referring to.
6: Okay. I saw the tweet.
5: He's like, inverse Brockman. And I'm like, oh, that's so good. Please don't be true.
6: But the man asked you to stop rooting for your team.
5: I know. Oh, my God.
6: That's rough.
5: First off, we did the win-loss game last year.
4: Yeah.
5: I had the Pats going 11-6. You guys all thought I was crazy. I was three games short.
6: Well, that's short.
5: So what do you mean? How am I the mush on that?
6: Look, I don't know how, but Rich says it all the time, and if it catches on, it's just going to be a beautiful thing. I'm just going
4: to
6: be honest.
4: I don't care if they were perfect and you picked them to go perfect. I will always think you're crazy.
5: Thank you. Every day of my life. I appreciate that.
6: Yeah, man.
7: 17-0, man.
6: And these two got to drive home from work together.
4: It's going to be great, bro. We're going to talk about Cake May in the Pats.
6: And for those listening or watching who didn't see in the first hour, this morning, Brockman and O'Shea, they carpooled to work together.
5: We drove to work together.
4: So, yeah.
5: Well, I offered, and he accepted.
6: Yeah, that makes sense, because guys live close.
5: It was great, yeah.
4: Look.
6: What was the music situation like, or was it more talking?
5: No music, all talking.
4: Yeah.
6: Yeah.
4: Yeah. But when we go home. That's right, folks.
6: Yeah. All hell O'Shea.
4: Absolutely. Absolutely, man. But when we go home, you know, listen to some we're just gonna play
6: you might as well play Emily a lullaby.
4: On loop.
6: You might as well play a lullaby, Chris. Chris, you might as well play a lullaby, because it's someone who's driven him home from here, he's gonna fall asleep.
4: Oh yeah.
6: I promise you.
4: Yeah, but like, never mind. I'm not.
5: He was calling his. He was talking to his assistant and was like, "Yeah, normally I'd be asleep till 1." I'm like, asleep till 1 o'clock.
4: Yeah, man. Ain't nothing for me in the a.m. in the am.
5: What type of life are you living,
4: bro? It's hard out here, man. I'm a star. Shout out to my baby girl, Jordan, who had her spring performance today. But I told her that the man is holding me down, so I had to work today. But I just got the video. You did great, mama. Love you. I heard you got some news.
5: What's we're going to listen, play some news. Play my music. Let's go.
7: And now, with a report of the day's news from the world of sports and entertainment, someone who is not a journalist or newsman by any definition of the word whatsoever, it's Chris Brockman.
5: Always thank you. Always thankful for Tom Brokaw for voicing that.
6: Like, how much did he get paid to do that?
4: That was great.
5: Also, can you believe that dude asked me to stop rooting for the Pats?
6: That's gross. So, that is grossly disrespectful.
5: That is preposterous, man. We went to the Super Bowl last year. Okay, another guy hoping to get to a Super Bowl. See what I did there? Mm-hmm. Lamar Jackson, a lot of speculation on what's going on with him this offseason. Would he show up to OTAs? Would he not? He did. And a lot of speculation on if he's going to sign a long-term deal with the Ravens. He was asked and answered that today.
8: No, I just want to keep those conversations private. You know, we restructured the deal, and that's what we have right now. So,
9: is there a chance that you could play out this season and just bet on yourself and not sign a contract?
8: We got the reconstruction done, like I said, Jerry. We're just going to go from there.
10: Do you still envision yourself long-term here with the Ravens?
8: Absolutely. I love the Ravens. I love this organization. I love this city. Just the team that drafted me, you know, got a lot of love for me. And I believe, you know, I got a lot of love for the city and this team as well. So, like I told you, the reconstruction is done. Cool with that, but I love Baltimore. Like, everybody should know that by now.
5: Okay. How do you interpret that, O'Shea?
4: You know, he's told, you know, hey, maybe don't tell him nothing. And him just trying to work through that.
5: Sure.
4: I feel like he really does want to stay with the Ravens.
5: I think so, too.
4: Especially in a position where, you know, a lot of teams passed on him. Mm-hmm. A lot of teams passed on him. And you hold that type of chip on your shoulder for the team that made the decision to take you. And, I mean, him and the Ravens uniform go hand in hand. The dude just...
5: Yeah, the all blacks.
4: Yeah, like, yeah, the dude is just like... He just fits the team the same way that I felt like Ray felt the team. Mm. You know? Like, it would be hard to see him in another uniform that's not the Ravens or Rams. But, yeah, I think he stays with the Ravens, man.
5: Man, he did ask for a trade, though, once.
6: That's true.
4: Yeah, so did Kobe.
5: Interesting.
4: Yeah.
6: Yeah, it would have been to the Clippers, and our whole franchise would have been different.
5: Okay, we got a quarterback competition in Minnesota.
6: Minnesota.
5: All comes back. Kyler Murray and J.J. McCarthy were asked the same question, and I want you guys to listen to these sound bites and tell me if you are vibing with their answers. Kyler Murray is first up on working with J.J. McCarthy.
11: It's been great. It's been great. Obviously, I know he's a younger guy, so any way I can help him, obviously, I feel like, you know, I've played 7 years now, going on eight, so I'm considered a veteran, even though I don't see myself as that. Give him any knowledge that he needs. Again, you know, we're both competitors, and I know, you know, we both want what's best for the team.
12: Been receptive to hearing criticism?
11: Of course. Yeah, he's overly receptive, you know, and he's always communicating, asking questions, stuff like that, so it's been good.
5: Guys, we were on Family Feud. That's one of those good answers. Good answer. Good answer. Great veteran answer by Kyler Murray entering year eight. Okay, here's J.J. McCarthy on his relationship working with Kyler Murray.
13: J.J., what's your relationship been like with Kyler so far?
14: No, it's just like two guys in a classroom. You know, he sits on one side, I sit on the other side, and it's the coach's responsibility to teach us and coach us. So,
13: is there any awkwardness, like, between you two?
14: Awkwardness, you know, it's just like the same feeling, you know, when you're in high school and there's another person on the other side of the room. That's just kind of how it is. So I wouldn't say there's any awkwardness.
6: Okay.
5: What? Like the Dave Chappelle, like, huh?
6: That is no good.
4: Oh, man. Y'all should have talked.
6: Yeah, right?
4: Number one.
6: Let's get our stories together.
5: Coordinated answers there.
4: Man, you know those moments where, like, you realize, like, man, I really haven't been paying attention in a minute? When did he get to the Vikings?
6: What?
4: Kyler Murray.
5: Oh,
4: wow, man.
5: That was a big...
4: Bro, this is how you know I do not care about the Arizona Cardinals at all.
5: Big offseason stuff.
4: Oh, at all, yeah. Bro. But you cannot have that get out there. The memes alone. Yeah. He always looked like his helmet too big. But yeah, it's that's troubling. That's troubling.
5: Yeah.
4: Yeah, JJ.
6: Yeah, but what do we
4: But expect? JJ told the truth.
6: Yeah.
4: Kylie, the one that lied, I guess.
6: Well, one of them is not.
5: Well, somebody, yeah.
6: We don't know.
5: Somebody's not being truthful.
4: Yeah.
6: So we can't just say it's one or the other.
4: I mean, somebody off.
6: Yeah.
4: They're definitely not on the
6: But side. Yeah, think about it, though. I would expect this. Because if they got along and it said, oh, it's kumbaya, and I love coming in every day and hanging out with them. I don't, and you know me, Brockman, I tend to kind of believe what people say. You're more like, I would not buy that at all because there's one spot. Okay.
4: Yeah.
5: But it would have been easy to just be like, yeah, he's a veteran in this league. He's played a lot of football. I'm trying to soak up anything I can from him, and I'm looking forward to this
6: competition.
5: Yeah, but
6: maybe that's not the truth. Maybe you always want real. One of them's keeping it real. We just don't know which one.
4: Bro, who is telling the truth out here in business? All right. You got to learn how to, you know, need the dough a little bit, baby. You got to finagle. You can't just go out there and be like, yeah, he sits across the room, and I sit on the other side. Oh, what, hang out? No. He'd be over there, and right. I'm over here.
6: That'd be like if you and I were like, nah, man. We're trying to outdo each other every week on the pod. All of a sudden, that would start to come out.
4: I'd just be out here just trying to get mine, son. Yeah. You know what it is?
6: Yeah. As long as I got more questions in than he has, then that's better because, you know, I'm here every day.
4: We only talk at work for the 3 hours that we're there. That's troubling.
15: Now, I love hanging with Del Tufo.
6: Which you do.
15: I do.
4: Del Tufo's great. Except when y'all play them clips and he got a goatee. I do not like goatee.
5: Oh, really? Oh.
4: Yeah. He looks like he runs a pawn shop. I don't like that. Real villain work over there.
6: How much you want for this?
4: Yeah. What can I get for that? You know, goatee Del Tufo.
6: Like evil man.
4: Evil man.
5: That's funny. That's funny. All right, last soundbite here. Guys, it's May 28th, okay?
4: Hey, man.
5: So AJ Brown is set to be an Eagle for about 3 more days. Before hopefully he's joining Cake May in New England. Yeah. But right now he's still an Eagle, and Jalen Hurts was asked about a potential AJ Brown trade.
16: You know, we're focused on learning the offense. It really doesn't change in terms of our approach to improve. You know, there's an if. Obviously been a lingering thing, but, you know, nothing can replace all the greatness that we achieved together.
5: Has he ever smiled?
4: Oh, no. He is a 65-year-old black man. No, he has not smiled. Everything is a saying. You're not quite sure if he explained himself or not. No matter how flat you make it, a pancake's always got two sides. thank you, Jalen. 100%. I agree. Thank you, bro. I appreciate that. You're welcome. And that's it. I don't know if what was he asked about AJ Brown?
5: Yeah.
4: Nothing can replace the greatness we did. And that was it. He took his eyebrows and left. That was over. I mean, the Eagles are, they, you know, anytime I bet on them, number one,
6: why would you ever do that?
4: Because I mean, when I had the number 5th pick in the draft, and I thought I was looking at certain people, and Saquon Barkley fell in my lap.
5: Ooh.
4: I had to get him, and then you got to get Jalen because of the tush push. You got to protect yourself, and it just it never works out for me. So I just AJ Brown. I'm surprised that the things haven't worked out over there, but you know, they got Saquon. It's a lot more run heavy, and I'd be fine with him going to the Patriots.
5: Thank you.
4: Just so you can be happy.
5: I appreciate that.
4: Cake May.
5: Cake May.
4: Yeah, it's looking thick over there in New England.
6: Whoa, hey.
4: What if AJ Brown goes there? Yeah, that's a pretty good team, bro.
5: Thank you.
4: Oh, you thought I meant thick with 2 C's? No.
6: Definitely not.
4: No, absolutely not. That's the news?
5: That's the news.
4: Fantastic. Well, folks, it's time for me to read again. Is the right voice in my head?
6: Yes.
4: Okay. 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

0: on the night before prom, she gets a huge movie and leaves and goes Hollywood and basically becomes a movie star and leaves me in a small town working at a bar. Now she's back 25 years later for her parents' 50th wedding anniversary. We meet.
1: Yeah.
0: Sparks fly.
2: Yeah.
0: And love may or may not happen. You'll have to watch tonight on Fox. There you go. Look at us in profile. Very strong jawline still.
1: You see it.
0: Yep. So we're very excited to share it with people. And we you know, it was such a beautiful experience.
1: That's not. We are here on the Rich Eisen Show talking to Utkarsh.
0: Here we are, ladies and gentlemen, talking on the Rich Eisen Show.
1: Here she goes.
3: Thursday afternoon.
1: Here's on Fox.
0: Look at this.
1: What time?
0: At 8 o'clock.
1: 8 o'clock.
0: 8, 7 central. On television. It's a real TV movie. We're like going back to the old school style of like when you sit around the TV. That's what Ghosts is about. Mm. Family gets to sit and enjoy something. I'm bringing back white American television, baby.
1: As you should, man.
0: Thank you.
1: Now, yeah, talk to me about Ghosts, all right? Because my assistant loves this show so much, and I have to hear about it. Now that I've had the conversation with you and we are continuing to have some, I'm going to check it out, but I need you to sell it to me.
0: Yeah.
1: Because now she's just like, you need to watch it.
0: Listen, man, I've watched Den of Thieves 1 and 2,
1: That's
0: which is named
1: need.
0: Pantera for no reason.
1: Yeah.
0: I've watched Obi-Wan Kenobi's.
1: I was talking about that earlier.
0: I've seen the Straight Outta Compton's. So you got to at least watch. We're 5 seasons in. That's 90-something episodes. Give me one cold open. Just watch the first 5 minutes that has gotten from her mom or her family. Sam falls down the stairs, played by Rose McIver.
1: Okay.
0: She wakes up. She can see and hear the ghosts in the house.
1: That's trouble.
0: I'm the husband. I can't see or hear them, but sure do love my wife.
1: Yeah, that's a fun role, though, to be the one that's like, all right,
0: yeah,
1: you
0: basically,
1: know, you see ghosts.
0: That's it. And he's fully supportive, and somehow the fans have latched onto it. Thank God. Love you guys. Thank you for watching Ghosts. And we're going into our 6th season. We're starting 2 months.
1: 6?
0: Yeah.
1: Man, I'm behind.
3: And Shay.
0: Slightly behind. And I'm only asking
1: under a rock.
0: I'm asking you for 3 minutes. I've seen Pantera 2 times.
1: Ooh, nice.
0: 2 times.
1: Yes. Okay.
3: And Shay, one of the creators, showrunners of Ghost, Joe Port, take a guess where he's from.
1: What, you gonna tell me? Punked? oh, like City?
3: City.
1: Altoona?
0: How do you know Altoona?
4: I thought you were going to say City of
1: Tuna.
4: Compton.
1: That's the Big Tuna.
0: Oh, that is the Big Tuna.
3: I'm not the Big Tuna.
1: That's the Big Tuna. DJ Jefferson out here.
0: Ghosts has more Altoona references than any television show should. Let's put it that way. It's every episode.
3: Yeah.
1: That's what, bro, you've been holding out on me.
0: But we're going strong. We love our fans. The crew up in Montreal treats us real well.
1: Oh,
0: they turned me into a Montreal Canadiens fan. They got whomped last night, but hopefully there's a comeback in them. Young team, good team. Let's see what they can do.
1: I shot a movie out in Montreal, Long Shot.
0: Mm-hmm.
1: It was me, Seth Rogen, and Charlize Theron. And I remember going.
0: Oh, I auditioned for that movie.
1: I was going to tell. I'm gonna
0: I
1: bring
0: auditioned
1: up
0: for the Ravi Patel role.
1: Just a second.
0: Yeah, yeah.
1: But so we go. We go out, we're going out to Montreal, and I asked my brother Daryl, was like, you know, go ahead and, what's the weather like out there? He was like, 6.
0: Yeah.
1: 6.
0: 6. It's cold.
1: Never seen that in my life.
0: Bro, I would never, that's the only thing where people are like, what's it like? And I'm like, it's great until October, and then it gets dark, and everyone gets angry.
1: Man, it is wild.
0: And the French Canadian. Was haunted. The hotel, which hotel were you in?
1: Hold on.
0: Saint-Sulpice?
1: I think so.
0: Yeah.
1: I think, bro, I really think so because we had a bad dream every night.
0: It's either Saint-Sulpice or Place des Armes, both of which I would say are haunted.
1: Emails, but like, I'm pretty sure it had Saint in there.
0: Haunted. Okay.
1: Well, yeah, the pillows, super light, your head sinks through, and you have nightmares every night. And the room service at some restaurant.
0: Yes.
1: Yeah, that's it, dude. I'm telling you.
0: Like
1: it's
0: a
1: haunted.
0: Sushi restaurant, right?
1: Yeah, I'm telling you.
0: This is amazing. Man, me and O'Shea, guys.
1: Yeah.
0: Here on the Rich Eisen Show. Just kicking.
1: I wanted to talk to you about,
0: yeah,
1: Utkarsh, is the fact that me and you haven't worked together, but we are destined to work together.
0: I'm such a big fan of yours that I would love to do that. That would be so cool.
1: You have been in Ride Along.
0: Two.
1: Dos. Yeah, it says Barbershop the Next Cut.
0: Barbershop the Next Cut with your father, who didn't remember that I was with him in Ride Along 2. We have a whole scene together.
1: I told him, and he told me about Ride Along and then didn't tell me about Barbershop.
0: That's crazy, because I went to him, I was like, Mr. Cube, sir, do you remember that we worked together in Ride Along 2? This is like 4 weeks into shooting Barbershop, and he just goes, nah, man.
1: But I tell you guys earlier, a million things, all right? He's also thinking right now, I just want to bring it up, the big three is happening June 20th.
0: Yep.
1: Intuit Dome.
0: I was going to wear my Ghost Ballers hoodie, but my wife said it was corny if I did that.
1: Oh.
0: It was also a little bit dirty, but it was. Yeah, that's fine. More why. And then I only have one framed autograph in my house, and it's a note from Ice Cube.
1: Oh,
0: and
1: nice.
0: It's just like, hey, man, you're super funny. Glad we gave you a chance. Ice Cube. And Naomi, my wife, was also like, you know, you could just be cool. You don't have to take this to this man's son.
2: That's amazing.
0: But I want you to know that he's been very supportive of me in my career, and I owe him a lot.
1: I'm so happy for you.
0: Glad we gave you a chance to shine. I was like, yes.
1: Man, he's everybody's
0: man. He's the man. He is the man.
1: But yeah, we're destined, because you got two Ice Cube films and two films that I auditioned for but didn't get.
0: Uh-oh. Which ones? I'm going to guess one. Free Guy. Yep.
1: And I might have turned down Broken Hearts Gallery. I can't remember if I auditioned for that, but Broken Hearts Gallery as well.
0: I don't know, man. I got the offer, but it was probably after you. Broken Hearts Gallery was a great experience.
1: Yeah.
0: That character, if it was the same character,
1: yeah,
0: bit of a thankless character, because ends up kind of being the bad guy in the movie.
1: Yeah, yeah, yeah, with her exhibit.
0: Yeah, and yeah, the script, but Geraldine Viswanathan and Dacre Montgomery and Natalie, who directed that, like, great team. But I think for what we do well,
1: yeah,
0: it didn't really fit, like, in our wheelhouse. Free Guy, though, you dropped a bag.
1: Yeah.
0: That was real fun.
1: 100%.
0: Ryan Reynolds is like my bestie, bro.
1: I think they gave it to, was it Rel?
0: Oh, that was Rel.
1: Yeah, yeah, yeah.
0: Rel, you would have been great in that role. I love Rel.
1: I thought so, too.
0: Rel has got such a great smile, lights up a screen. But yeah, it would have been different if it had been you, for sure.
1: So happy for the brother.
0: He's not doing Pantera. He's not doing Gerard Butler world, like, continent-hopping heist movies.
1: Yeah, and I have fun doing those films, but they are just taxing on the body.
0: Oh, I'm sure.
1: It's rough. We are...
0: Remember when they punched you in the stomach and you start throwing up in the first one?
1: Yeah.
0: And you puked it, and it was like, dang, that was a hard punch. Remember that?
1: Yeah.
0: That was good acting.
1: Or when Pablo Shriver puts a gun in my eye.
0: Oh, I remember that, too.
1: Yeah. I was like, okay, I thought we were playing pretend for money.
0: I would just say for the first, I hate when people do that, when they're like, I'm really in it. And you're like, nah,
1: ouch,
0: dude.
1: Ouch.
0: I'm wondering what kind of donuts they have at Crafty. Get that out of my face. That movie was so tense and so well made, and then they all just died so quick.
1: And I love them.
0: Your whole crew just got pop, pop, pop, pop, pop. 50 Cent is like a tough guy, and the next thing you know, you're like, he's just staring.
1: My daughter.
0: Yeah. I'm like, you shouldn't have left the garage, bro. If you have a child going to prom, maybe don't do this.
1: Yeah. Fire advice.
0: Bummer.
1: Yeah, that film, and they were... When we were doing that film, number one, it's my third movie ever.
0: Oh.
1: Third movie ever, okay? And we're doing weapons training, and, like, we got this dude from UK Special Forces, like, giving us weapons classes, and, like, we're waking up early in the morning to go shoot guns, and I'm like, yeah, I don't have a gun in the movie. Why am I getting up early?
0: Because you got to be tough guy, dude.
1: Yeah, and so, like...
0: Pablo Schreiber.
1: Just because I asked this question, now I'm getting made fun of by the crew. You know, because, like, oh, we're up too early for you, Shay.
0: This is toxic masculinity, guys.
1: Yes. So I would ask the question, y'all not dead yet?
0: O'Shea Jackson Jr. doesn't need this SHIP from you.
2: Wait, the crew is giving you grief?
1: Well, not the crew, but, like, the guy.
2: The other actors?
1: Yeah, like Pablo and 50, and, like, they're all, you know, cracking their jokes, Gerard cracking their jokes. And I'm like, man, y'all ain't y'all supposed to die?
0: Yeah, like, and very easily, by the way, for all that buildup, they died so quick. That's why I like the sequel. What's this? Is this Kobe yours right here?
1: Oh, no, my man, RJ. It's a hostile.

0: I love that photo for you. That's great. I'm going to get my own.
1: you really should, man.
2: Of yourself or of O'Shea?
0: No. Of no. O'Shea.
2: Yeah, right.
1: So I'm going to find a place to hang this.
0: Well, we have to do something together. It would be really fun. We'd have a good time.
1: We might have to ride it.
0: I would love to do that. We'd have a good time for sure.
1: Yeah, but so this film, Rachel Lee Cook, Ryan Hansen.
0: Yeah.
1: I know you can't give out too much, but what can people take away from it and what should they expect tonight?
0: It's tonight. There's a lot of love. It's got a great soundtrack. I mean, it's good. Look,
1: yeah,
0: I hope people watch it. It is a movie that deserves to be loved. It's loosely based on Rachel's real life, so I know it means a lot to her and I. We produced it together. We built it from the ground up. Anybody who's made something from scratch knows how hard it is. So if you get eyes on it tonight, it would be greatly appreciated. I'm proud of the movie. I think Rachel and I had a great time doing it together. We brought a bunch of crew together in upstate New York, and they're all great. And we had a nice time in wherever we shot it because it was 2 years ago.
1: 100%.
0: But we had a good time. Other than that, I'm just trying to like, there's probably also an NBA playoff game tonight, though, right?
2: There is. Game 6. Yeah. Yeah.
0: So I'm going to have to be jumping back and forth between Spurs Thunder and
1: you?
0: This movie, yeah, which I've already seen.
1: How you feel about OKC and San Antonio? And I also want you to give a shout-out to your Wizards.
0: Oh, yeah, my Wizards got the number one pick, so we'll see. We'll see. I think we got to trade AD for somebody, though.
1: Oh, my.
0: We got AD for, what, maybe 40? And I love... Yo, AD, if you watch this because it's your boy, you know I love you. We did Barbershop. I hugged you. I laid my head on your chest. Like, I know you. But I only get 45 games of healthy AD a year. And when you are healthy, you're transcendent. But then you said a bunch of stuff about money in D.C. And that's going to rub people the wrong way. If I can flip you right now for 3 first rounders and maybe like another top 10 pick in this year's draft, I got to do it, bro. I got to send you to Memphis or somewhere.
1: Oh, man, Memphis.
0: Yeah, I think you're Memphis bound, bro. Every wizard goes to Memphis to end their career. Gilbert Arenas did it. I mean, you don't want to stay in Washington. Let Trey and AJ and Sar and our boys do what they got to do. Tonight, I want Wemby, though. Wemby to win.
1: Yeah, absolutely. I cannot stand the Thunder right now. It's not because they beat the Lakers, but just because they're the Thunder.
0: Wemby just needs to... He gets tired. He's young and he gets tired. So you see him going right on that free throw line and he's throwing up that floater. And he's like, I'm okay because I'm big enough. I'll get the rebound. But you're tired. So instead, all you got to do is stop on a dime, shoot that 15-footer. Just stop moving. Your Hartenstein can't guard you. He's going to keep moving. You stop. You're butter from 15. Don't do that gazelle floater thing where you throw it off the backboard. You're tired. Conserve your energy. Shoot the jumper. That's all I got to say, Vic. And then
1: that's a good thought process for that. We were talking about him losing his legs earlier today.
0: Yeah, he's tired, man. I brought a bunch of cards I want to show you.
1: Oh, yeah.
0: Whoa. My collection.
1: Oh.
0: Because last time we were here, we talked about how we were all... Were you guys there when we were talking about collecting stuff?
1: Oh, yeah. I ought to be here.
3: Oh, yeah.
0: So I got a bunch of stuff. How are you going to see these? Where do I put them?
1: Right. Where's he at? This is you right here.
0: That's my Wemby Gold Panini 1-in-1 PSA 10.
3: Hey now.
1: Ooh.
0: That's
1: what?
0: Just for
1: You're
0: tonight.
3: I don't know if you want to just be walking around with those.
2: Not security.
3: Not security. Yeah.
0: I got Ice Cube on speed dial. Then this is like these will never leave my collection. These are our two boys, Shaq and Kobe, Nebula Autos, 1-of-1s, not a Spectra.
3: My man.
0: These are my boys. These are our Lakers. These are the only two in existence, and I own them both. Wow, that was such a nerdy flex. Thing to say.
1: Yeah.
0: This is me. I can just hear Naomi, my wife, being like, bro, really?
2: No, this is very cool.
1: Man.
2: We got to get photos of these.
0: I had to throw some Steph in there because I know everybody needs a Steph. This is a Steph Curry signed Timeless Moment. From 22-23. I know you got them card things, but what are we going to do? I'll just keep
1: it. I don't know.
0: You're a Star Wars guy. I tried to get yours, honestly.
1: I'll give you one.
0: I got outbid on your red auto on eBay. It really pissed me off.
1: I just signed that.

0: Yeah, I was outbid badly.
1: Wow. I literally just signed those.
0: But this is a Star Wars super fractor of like a global poster. I don't know what it is. I just thought it looked cool in Japanese. Then, speaking of ghosts, I'm going through them fast because we don't have much time.
1: Sure.
0: Speaking of ghosts.
1: Stay as long as you want.
0: I collect my friends' cards. This is Rebecca Wasaki, who plays Hetty. This is her Star Trek signed card. She's a freaking babe. And super talented. So we got Rebecca. That's why I wanted to bring you your card. I got my boy Randall Park, the best rapper in Hollywood. This is his 101, Sapphire.
2: Nice.
0: Jimmy Woo.
1: This is Return of the Jedi, by the way.
0: Thank you. Return of the Jedi. And then here are like the big boys. This is a triple auto. Jordan, Kobe, and Garnett.
2: Wow.
3: What?
0: 9-10.
2: Oh my gosh.
0: Out of 10.
2: Again, I'm not sure you should just be walking around with these.
1: This is a sports nerd dream.
0: I do. My 6-year-old taught me karate. This one is the only one card with AI and Kobe both signed on the same card. This is an Immaculate. It is an authentic auto 10. I hit this. Thank you, Jags at Blez, you sweet, sweet man.
2: Oh, Blez. Nice.
0: This will never leave my collection. And then I'm a big Marvel guy. I could have brought thousands of them, but this is a one-of-one super fractor of Spider-Man from 2025 in the claw. Oh my God, my wife has just got her hands buried.
1: Yo, this is this. You're so cool to us right now.
2: No, this is this is incredible.
0: And then this is my here. You could. This is the most beautiful one that I have. I love this card so much, bro. Because AI is all of our spirit animal. But this is my number
1: Kobe
0: one card.
1: Kobe and AI.
0: This is the number one card in my collection. It is a Jean-Claude Van Damme.
2: Oh.
0: I'm dead ass. I love you, Jean-Claude. Let's you, me, and O'Shea Jr. do something together.
1: Come on.
0: Let's bring back freaking that double team movie that you did with Dennis Rodman. I'll be whatever you want, Jean-Claude. It's a one of eight leaf pearl, Jean-Claude Van Damme auto. And I know that's probably, you know, it's a goofy one, but I love it. I love collecting people that I love. So that's
1: awesome.
0: Those are a few of the cards I brought.
2: Oh. Shout out. That was sick.
1: What?
0: Wow. I asked, they were like, you want to talk about There She Goes? And I was like, hell no. I want to talk about my card.
1: Yeah, Liz was like, yeah, he's really emphatic about this card. I was like, man, he's come to the right place.
0: I don't want
1: to
0: rap. I don't want to talk about acting. I want to talk about basketball cards.
1: Yeah, listen, we got to go to a quick break. Make sure you guys are still here. Utkarsh, bro, please be here for the end of the show.
0: Thank you for being here on the Rich Eisen Show.
1: Yeah.
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1: Yeah, Brett, I know some people that could get us Brett, and we're working on it, but we want him in studio.
0: Yeah. Oh, yeah.
1: CM Punk said he'd come in and we could have a nice conversation between the two of them.
0: That would be sick. Right. Bret Hart talking about the Montreal screw job. I'm sure he's so tired of talking about it, but...
22: He might not be, though.
0: I don't know. It's a great story.
1: Hold on. I got a story for you.
0: Okay.
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0: That sounds dubious.
1: Listen, bro, reading those, I'd be trying to put on my radio voice for them.
0: It's too good to be true. Get some financial advice before you make that decision.
1: Listen, SoFi, never knew what they did.
0: Me neither.
1: never knew what they did. You should have saw my face when I found out Staples Center was Staples.
0: You're like, I thought it was just Staples, yeah, the Staples product. Center,
1: you know? Oh, man. Dude, you shut it down.
2: Yeah, right?
0: Well, this is my passion. I love this stuff. I'm a big collector. There was a few more Jordans. I had to hit up Kimberly, who's sitting over there. I hit up her boyfriend, Paul, and was like, which one should I bring? There was a triple auto with Jordan, Kobe, and Julius Erving I could have brought.
2: Wow.
0: And then there's...
1: Where are they together?
2: Oh, no big deal.
0: Well, I only collect Jordan from the Wizards. I don't collect, if you see, like, I don't collect any Bulls Jordan. I'm not interested at all.
1: Didn't exist.
0: Don't care. I want Michael Jordan in the 23 from the Wizards years. That's it. I'm a Washington Wizards fan. Yeah. I like seeing Jordan in that blue, gold, and whatever, teal.
1: What was that get like up. when he made that move over there?
0: You knew it wasn't going to go well. I mean, you had hope.
1: Yeah.
0: But the truth is like, D.C., God bless us, but the Wizards are a place where legends go to sort of fall apart.
1: Yeah.
0: Bernard King, Michael Jordan, Dwight Howard, Anthony Davis has now entered that phase of his career, Russell Westbrook, on down the line, or where players go to start and then go be famous somewhere else. Chris Webber, you know what I'm saying? Yeah. Tom Gugliotta.
1: Oh my goodness.
0: There's a lot of guys who start year one, year two, and then, you know, go to nothing.
1: Right, but...
0: Or not go to nothing, go to great success on other teams is what I meant.
1: Yeah, dude, but I mean, I feel that. I only want Laker LeBron stuff. LeBron won a championship here. So.
0: Laker LeBron, yeah, dude, a LeBron auto out of this year of Tops in a Lakers jersey would be clutch. You should get one.
1: Yeah, I might find a way to get it. But dude, you killed it. You got There She Goes tonight. You
0: movie.
1: Got NBA playoffs tonight.
0: It's a movie. It's not a television show.
1: No.
0: It is a motion picture. Ghosts is still on the air. For all the people in the comments terrified that Ghosts got canceled, don't worry. We do multiple jobs. This is a romantic comedy motion picture. Fox Television.
1: Yeah.
0: Tonight.
1: Dude, tonight, guys,
2: it's amazing.
1: I feel like it is an honor. Utkarsh and Bhutkar, bro, you're a monster. Come back anytime. We're going to hang out away from the show.
0: I would love that. But Pantera 3 coming out in theaters.
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27: Here is your latest Middle Tennessee weather. Tonight will be mostly cloudy with a low near 67 and an east-northeast wind around 5 miles per hour. Friday brings a 70% chance of showers and thunderstorms after 1 p.m. with a high near 86. Friday night, showers and thunderstorms likely with patchy fog before 4 a.m. and a low around 67. Saturday, showers and possible thunderstorms, with patchy fog until 7 a.m., high near 81. 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
3: This is Nick Frazier. Tennessee Titans first-round draft pick edge rusher Keldrick Falk signed his rookie deal. Falk inked a four-year $16.4 million deal. His contract includes a signing bonus of $8.4 million. As Falk signs with the Titans, it marks all eight members of the Titans' 2026 draft class under contract. In college basketball, Vanderbilt guard Tyler Tanner is coming back. Tanner rejoins the Commodores for his junior season after withdrawing his name from the NBA draft. Tanner returns to West End after averaging 19.5 points and 5.1 assists per game last season. This evening, the Nashville Sounds continue their series with the Gwinnett Stripers. Pre-game coverage begins at 6:20 with Jeff Hem on 94.9 The Fan on the Game Nashville Sports Network.
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5: No do-overs. 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
1: I'm Christine Lisi. Claude Lemieux, who won four Stanley Cups during his 21-year NHL career and regarded as one of the greatest playoff performers ever, has died at the age of 60. The cause of death not immediately available. He was the Montreal Canadiens' torchbearer before Game 3 of the East Final Monday night. Lemieux is survived by his wife and four children. Only one option for the Spurs tonight in Game 6 of the NBA's Western Conference Finals. Win or the season's over. San Antonio down 3-2 to Oklahoma City. So what does star Victor Wembanyama need to do to force Game 7? ESPN NBA analyst Shanae Agwumike.
2: This man, 22 years old, is 7'5". For him to be able to extend the series, he will need to do exactly that. Take on all matchups, whether it's the small guards that guard him or the big players like Isaiah Hartenstein, he will need to dominate the paint. So in transition, I expect to see him getting downhill and not picking and popping.
1: Game 6, 8 Eastern, ESPN Radio. NFL Jets first-round pick tight end Kenyon Sadiq will miss the remainder of the postseason and possibly longer after undergoing hernia surgery. The team said he will be ready during training camp, which gets underway in late July.

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1: We are here.
0: In the HD studio in Atlanta, Georgia.
1: Let the cool begin.
0: This is Freddie and Harry.
1: Jonathan in Texas, what do you have for the safe space, my friend?
2: Let me start off by prefacing this. I am a lifelong Dallas Mavericks fan. You guys know this. I've called into the show many times.
1: Yes, you have.
2: Especially when my boy Luca the Don Perignon was running the show. However, I hate the San Antonio Spurs with every fiber in my being. Bruce Bowen, Manu Ginobili, Tony Parker, they can all get lost in the Arizona desert for all I care. I can't watch this atrocity that is happening to them with the Oklahoma City Thunder. Are you kidding me? That promo I just heard for ESPN SportsCenter was talking about what Wimby needs to do and what the coach needs to do. Man, they can't do anything when SGA takes a step onto the line and gets called for, you know, they get called for tripping whenever he falls down because the water boy pushed him over. I mean, what are we doing? The NBA's got a problem. I got kids in the hallway at my school bumping into me and going, "Oh, you freak."
0: This is Freddie and Harry.

0: 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Don't forget to tell that smart speaker to play ESPN Radio, and don't forget about us on ESPN Plus. Now, HD has had a busy day. If you're watching on the ESPN Plus, you're saying to yourself, is he looking clean again? Has he gone from HD to fourth? The Pastor Douglas ready to deliver a sermon on a Sunday? Well, that's because you had get up this morning and people are still entertained by your imitation of Mike Greenberg, who is the normal host of Get Up.
1: Oh, yeah, Freddie, I had to do it this morning when I needed a graphic on Get Up. I did it this morning with Michael Wilbon, Michael Greenberg, and then also the one and only Jason McCourty, who was my former teammate. But when I needed a certain graphic, I had to hit him with the Cindy, can I get B13, please? B13, that is. And I've been up there with Greeny before. Man, I remember looking through his glasses one time, and I said, oh, Lord. The only other person I know that has that much medicine in their glasses, well, two people, my wife and my daughter.
0: Medicine in their glasses?
1: Oh, Lord.
0: I've never heard that before.
1: You know, they're prescribed, so okay. They can see clear.
0: Medicine my daughter, in their glasses.
1: And my wife probably had the same prescription as Greeny in their glasses. Wow. So I seen them bad boys. I was like, my gosh. Wow. But man, it felt so good to be back on Get Up. I've been doing a lot. And shout out to Fink and Pete McConville and Mike Foss and all those guys who give me that opportunity to be able to do it. And it just felt good to be back. And I let everyone know how much I missed them. And we had some fun. Now, Freddie, also. I am dressed up today. I'm Freddie and Harry.
0: Yes, you are.
1: Because my grandmother has a birthday today and she turns 85. E-Dog, can you play that song for me?
2: One, two, three.

0: Freddie, do you know how much of a blessing it is to have my grandmother living, not just living, but functional?
1: Absolutely.
0: At my house, active with her great grandkids, which are my kids.
1: Mm-hmm.
0: And my grandma right now, y'all, she is decked out from head to toe. And I said, Grandma, before I came on the show, I said, Grandma, why are you fully dressed already? She said, I got to go watch my baby play. And her baby is my son because he reminds her so much of my grandfather.
1: Right.
0: But she is ready to go watch my son play baseball right now. The game is not until a few more hours. She said, well, when he comes home, I want him to see that I'm ready. And also, he's going to be so excited and ready to tell her happy birthday. We got her cake, so we're going to do that in between commercial breaks. But my son, that's her baby. And she's going to watch her baby play some baseball tonight. That's why she's decked out. But I thank God every single day that my grandmother, both of my grandmothers, honestly, are here still living and functional, and that my kids can experience them as well, along with my nieces and nephews.
1: I think we have a new happy birthday song. That should be it. Nothing against Stevie Wonder, happy birthday. That should still be in the rotation, but I think we have a new happy birthday song for somebody's birthday. We
0: need to rock that one. That was a vibe, right?
1: Yeah, we need to rock that one from that one on this show.
0: I like that one.
1: That'll really make it center to our show, because if somebody tries to steal, we can go, no, get your own. Get your own.
0: That's us.
1: This is us. This is the Four Horsemen happy birthday song. That's going to be the happy birthday song from now on. I love the fact that you brought that to the table for your beautiful, beautiful, beautiful family member known as your grandmother. Like I said, 85 years young. We should all be that lucky to have a chance to live that long and still be functional, also being alert, being ready for anything that comes their way. So many, many blessings to one of the Queens, HD, and your family.
0: Now, there's one thing that me and her talked about the other day. She said, man, I have an opportunity to see my great-great-grandkids. I said, whoa, Grandma. Oh, wait a minute. I said, pause for the calls, Granny. I said, we need one of these children to be married. We don't want any of them having babies right now. They're trying to figure out and navigate this game called life at the moment. The oldest of her great-grandkids is my nephew, Caleb. He's 19.
1: Okay.
0: And then my niece, she'll be 18 on August 8th. But we want both of them.
1: Yes.
0: Take your time.
1: Mm-hmm. Mm-hmm.
0: Wait, they're still babies. Hell, me and my wife and their parents still taking care of them.
1: more than you want to, based on what you told us a couple of times.
0: hey, they mess around and have a baby right now.
1: Oh, man.
0: It's going to basically be our baby.
1: Yeah, it's going to be chaos. Let's put it that way. It'll be your baby, but
0: they can
1: be chaotic. Let them wait as long as they possibly can before they try to make more people in the family way. You can always join our family anytime you want. The Freddie and Harry call in line at 888-ESPN, 888-729-3776, and hit us on X at Coleman ESPN and at HDouglas83.
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6: The main thing with Freddie and Harry.
1: I said it yesterday. I firmly believe it today as we get ready for Game 6 of Western Conference Finals tonight in San Antonio. The Spurs trying to stave off elimination, find a way to get to a Game 7 on Saturday as they're down 3-2 to the Oklahoma City Thunder. HD, I said tonight is the Victor Wembanyama game. I don't know what should we expect from him in the biggest game of his young NBA career, but I want to see a dude to the 25th power at both ends. He can't wait for the game to come to him. He can't wait and hope that Mitch Johnson, his head coach, is going to put the ball in his hands or put him in position to get the ball and score some points. This has to be the Victor Wembanyama game, because we've seen it in Game 1. We've seen it in Game 4. We didn't see it in Game 5. And by what we didn't see a Spurs win to take control of this series. If it's not a Victor Wembanyama game early, late, and often, the San Antonio Spurs have no chance of finding a way to get to a Game 7 on Saturday.
0: So, Freddie, I wrote a few things down to explain the type of performance that Victor Wembanyama has to have tonight in order to stave off elimination and force a Game 7 back in Oklahoma City. The first one, lethal injection. That's the type of performance he has to have. Lethal injection. Number two, iconic. He has to have one of those iconic performances where he puts the San Antonio Spurs on his back, because he is that superstar player, one of the best in the game, if not the best, to say, you know what? I'm not going to allow us to lose. Number three, one of one. You got to have one of those one of one performances. One of one, something that we have never seen before. And he's already had one of those in the playoffs. We talk about 41 points in game one and 24 rebounds to be exact. Now, the last one fits his mold a little bit. Alien mode. Victor Wembanyama has to go alien mode. Have you ever seen an alien, Freddie?
1: No, but please enlighten the class, Area 51.
0: Oh, well, that's my thing. We've never seen it. I've never seen an alien, a real life one.
1: Take us to Roswell, Area 51.
0: So, Wimby, we need to see something tonight that we have never seen. That's alien mode, in my opinion. If he cannot be at the forefront of everything that the San Antonio Spurs do, Freddie, that's not just offensively, that's on defense as well. I thought Jay Will did a great job this morning on Get Up, showing clips of Victor Wembanyama not being ready defensively and trying to rest because fatigue may have played a little factor in that game five. But we're so accustomed to seeing him getting blocks and anchoring and you know, basically blocking the paint. That was not the case in game five. But we need to see all of it. Offense, defense, assists in the basketball, offensive rebounding. We need to see one of those iconic alien mode, lethal injection, one-of-one performances from Victor Wembanyama tonight.
1: One of the things about Victor Wembanyama, you mentioned in terms of fatigue and everything. Well, if you're going to talk about how you're going to be the dude or you want to be the dude, you better understand exactly what it is to be the dude, when and where to be the dude. The when and where is right now for Victor Wembanyama. There's absolutely no doubt about that. And even though Mitch Johnson, I believe, did not help him like he should have helped him by the play calling, if you're Victor Wembanyama, you don't wait for your coach. If the ball has not seen your hands for a couple of possessions, that's when you give your coach a little like, Nothing against Julian Sampani, who was great in the first quarter. There's no way on God's green earth that when you have a Victor Wembanyama, he only takes one shot majority of the first quarter. That can never happen. He should have his hands touching that basketball each and every possession. I don't care if he's giving it up to somebody, screen and roll, whatever that is. So if you're Mitch Johnson, and I know he had the back and forth with the reporter after game five in which Victor Wembanyama only took 14 shots, 13 of those after only taking one in the first quarter.
2: He's got to take more than 15 shots, even with the free throws. And yeah, he's going to have to score more than 20 points for sure. And
3: is that his aggression or game plan or a combination of both?
2: Yeah, combination of both for sure. OKC did a good job. We got to do a better job. and that's, yeah, probably the easiest in terms of when you just surface level stuff that he'll definitely need to take more shots. But there's a lot of things all over the place where even we had advantages and we just didn't make simple plays to take advantage of the opportunity in that possession. And in this type of game, you got to be sure of everything you're doing in a very secure, mature way.
1: I'm sure of this. You better see the damn ball a lot. That's what I'm sure of. I know Mitch Johnson can give us coach speak, and it was really good coach speak by him. Man, if he wants to be the mayor of San Antonio, I'm Mitch Johnson. I want to represent you. That sounded wonderful. You find a way, no matter what they're doing, when you have the tallest guy on the floor at 7'4" and Victor Wembanyama. It should be very easy that if he posts up and he puts his right hand up, he goes from 7'4" to 9'1". I think you should be able to throw the ball up there in his direction and then let him go to work. It can't be about, well, we got to get him better shots or he has to take more shots. Mitch Johnson, Victor Wembanyama, this is on you to get him the best shots possible, especially when he has 2 feet in the paint. If you don't do that and you see to a really good defense, Oklahoma City, then you know what you're going to be doing next week? Watching Oklahoma City play my New York Knicks in the NBA Finals.
0: There are a few things that have to happen in order for Victor Wembanyama to have that iconic performance, Freddie, that I just spoke about. Number one, Victor Wembanyama, you have to be aggressive. You have to demand the basketball. Not hope, not pray, not wish, demand the basketball. See, sometimes if you're not getting the basketball, everything to your teammates can't be in a nice manner. Sometimes you might have to tell them, hey, get me the damn ball. Shout out to Keyshawn Johnson. Mm-hmm. I know it's basketball, but it's the same concept. Also, from a guard perspective, if you're De'Aaron Fox, if you're Stephon Castle, if you're Dylan Harper, if you're all of these guys that handle the basketball often, I think it's common sense in having a high IQ that you have a guy that's 7'4", 7'5", with an unbelievable wingspan that you should be getting the basketball to. And then thirdly, yeah, Mitch Johnson, it's your job as the head coach to make sure that your best player is getting the basketball early and often. Now, Freddie, here's some of the numbers to back up what Mitch Johnson just said and also what you're talking about. In the losses, all three of them, for the San Antonio Spurs, Victor Wembanyama has 16 shot attempts, 15 shot attempts, and 15 shot attempts. In the wins, 25 shot attempts and 22 shot attempts. Mm-hmm. It's a different level of aggression
1: right
0: in the wins than it is in the losses. Now, I know numbers lie sometimes, but these aren't.
1: Yeah, because the ball's not heavy. I think he can withstand
0: these
1: the strain.
0: These numbers aren't lying.
1: Yeah, I think he can withstand the strain of getting the basketball a little bit more than 14, 15 shots, because that's going to be necessary for the Spurs to win that basketball game and find a way to get to Game 7 on Saturday. Pete in Texas got something to say about this Game 6 tonight involving the Spurs and Oklahoma City Thunder on the Freddie and Harry call-in line at 888-SAY-ESPN, 888-729-3776. Pistol Pete, what do you have for us on ESPN Radio and ESPN Plus?
4: Hello.
1: Go ahead, Pete. We got you.
4: Hello, yes. Yeah, my question is, I've seen that you all talk about how Wendy's going to change the NBA games and the way he plays. My question is he going to change the way the NBA officials call the game?
1: No. We can leave that narrative alone. Stop worrying about the officiating. If you're the San Antonio Spurs, if you're Spurs fans and you're worried about officiating tonight going into this game, then your team's already beat. If that is first and foremost in your mind, what kind of game is going to be called tonight, then you're going to get beat. You've already been beaten, and you might as well not even show up. If that is the first thought as a Spurs fan or a Spurs player or a Spurs coach, how's the game going to be officiated? And if Shai Gilgeous-Alexander is going to get the benefit of the whistle, if that's the first thought in your wonderful minds, then take your behind home now and don't show up. Because you're already beaten if you're worried about the officiating.
0: But I will say this, Freddie, because I think he meant it in the sense of, you know how Shaq changed the game? And like people grab it on Shaq and have to do the extra to be able to stop him.
1: Yeah, but this is different, though.
0: I think he meant it from that standpoint with Victor Wembanyama, because we know throughout over the years, and as you look into his future, it's going to be hard to stop this young man. And if he does what we think he's going to do this offseason and every offseason, that's continuously work on his game and get better, I think there's something that you're going to have to do as an opponent to be able to slow Victor Wembanyama down. Well, otherwise, you're just going to get an unstoppable force that can't be stopped.
1: Well, put it this way. Shaq never worried about officiating. He went to games, I'm going to dominate. How the officials called, how the officials are going to call it. He never worried about such things.
0: But I don't think Victor Wembanyama is worried about that neither.
1: Exactly.
0: I'm just saying, pertaining to the caller and what he's saying, I think he's talking about Victor Wembanyama.
1: HD, I heard everything he said. Stop worrying about the officiating. Period. If you're worried about the officiating, then your team's going to lose. To your point, HD, I know Victor Wembanyama's not thinking about that. Fans got to stop doing that. Seriously. Fans have got to stop worrying about how games are going to be called before the game even happens. You think about those kind of things when the game is going on. You don't worry about who's going to be the officiating crew before the game gets started. To me, that's ridiculous when you go into that. If you're going into that as a Spurs fan, then you don't have any faith in your basketball team. You really don't. Don't give me the whole thing about, well, we're playing 8 versus 5. No, you're not. You're playing against Shai Gilgeous-Alexander and Oklahoma City, who the last time I checked, to bring memory to people's memory, actually won an NBA championship last year and have a 3-2 series lead, not because of the officiating. That's what I'm saying.
0: Oh, no, I got you.
1: it just drives me mad. I just wanted to make sure
0: because I believe I knew where he was taking it. And it wasn't just like for this game 6 tonight. And I thought he was talking about like moving forward as well, too, as Victor Wembanyama only gets better and better and better.
1: Pete, word of advice, my brother, even though I'm not your daddy, I'm not your mommy, don't worry about that. Victor Wembanyama, the greats figure it out. They do. They always figure it out. Magic Johnson, Michael Jordan, Larry Bird, Kobe Bryant, LeBron James, the greats always figure it out. If Victor Wembanyama is going to be what I believe and what you believe, what Pete believes, he's going to be, the greats always figure it out. You know why? Because the greats always had that. They had that inside of them saying, I'm not going to let the officials beat me. I'm not going to let the opponent beat me. I'm not going to let what anybody says about me in a negative fashion beat me. I'm going to go out there and I'm going to put in that work. I'm going to give people that work. And we've seen it already. We saw it in the Minnesota series where he got tossed out of that game where he gave the elbow chop to Naz Reid. What did he do the next two games?
0: Responded.
1: He kicked behind and took names. You know why? Because he's not worried about officiating. He worries about officiating during the game, not before the game gets started. No superstar does that. None whatsoever.
0: Well, he doesn't worry about him at all. Victor Wembanyama.
6: 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Breaking news.
1: That came in. Interruption of Harry Dulles involving the NBA.
7: Quick draw McGuire.
1: Damn, E-Dog.
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1: Well, according to Shyam Sarania, ESPN NBA insider, the NBA Board of Governors has passed a new anti-tanking rule that will include expanding the draft lottery from 14 to 16 teams, a relegation zone where the bottom three teams get penalized with lessened chances for the number one pick, and flattened odds, HD. That's what sources told Shyam Sarania, ESPN NBA insider.
0: Well, we can ponder on this a little bit more the next segment when I have a full damn break to process it. Quick draw, McGraw.
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1: We're going to get to all of this and keep weighing in about your thoughts about
0: you're going to get the real Freddie and Harry, ladies and gentlemen.
1: I think Ethan's going to get the real Harry Duggar, whether he likes it or not. Keep weighing in at 888-729-3776. What are you looking forward to in Game 6? What do you think about the NBA's new anti-tanking rules? And will we get a Game 7? 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But let's make sure that Harry has all he needs to have, courtesy of that 5-hour energy, baby.
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9: Coming up on the Friday edition of Unsportsmanlike with Evan Cohen, Chris Canty, and me, Michelle Smallman. 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Ellie here is getting the sleeve she's always dreamed of. 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No worries. She can afford the cover-up, too. Ooh, check out my tat. 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
14: Here's call 1-0. 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
1: I'm Christine Lisi. Breaking news, the NBA's Board of Governors has passed anti-new tanking rules. It expands the lottery to 16 teams, a relegation zone where the bottom three teams get penalized with lessened chances for the number one pick, and flattened odds, reports ESPN's Sham Sharania. The Thunder, up 3-2, can advance to the NBA Finals and a meeting with the Knicks with a victory in Game 6 of the West Finals tonight in San Antonio. Coverage at 8 Eastern on ESPN Radio. Major League Baseball players owners today made their long-expected salary cap proposal to the Players Association, a system the union has vowed to never accept. And it's not the only major sticking point in collective bargaining agreement talks, explains ESPN Baseball insider Jeff Passan.
2: Major League Baseball's economic system has been the same since the MLBPA started back in the late 1960s. MLB is proposing a wholesale change to that. And the last time MLB proposed a salary cap, Jay, was 1994, and the World Series wound up getting canceled that year because of a player strike.
1: Claude Lemieux, a four-time Stanley Cup champion, regarded as one of the greatest playoff performers ever, has died at the age of 60. The cause of death, not yet known. He is survived by his wife and four children.
3: Hey, it's Evan Cohen. Coming up Friday, we'll react to the Western Conference Finals. Plus, will the Carolina Hurricanes be able to punch their ticket to the Stanley Cup Final? It's on Sportsmanlike 6 a.m. Eastern right here on ESPN Radio, ESPN2, and ESPNU.
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6: Let me start off by prefacing this. I am a lifelong Dallas Mavericks fan. You guys know this. I've called into the show many times. ESPN Radio.

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2: Wow.
1: And the HD studio in Atlanta, Georgia. This is Freddie and Harry.
3: The soon-to-be new grandpa, Freddie Coleman. He's got to be the coolest grandpa ever.
0: Oh, no doubt.
3: Think about that.
4: I was trying to warn him things he's probably going to do because, you know, my father and my father-in-law, one of them seems to give my kids lollipops in the morning. The other one seems to give my kids bubble gum in the morning times. It's not the grandmothers. It's those grandfathers. Boy, they spoil them grandkids.
5: Oh, yeah.
0: I feel like Freddie Coleman has to have a fedora teed up.
4: Oh, 100%.
0: Oh. He has to have a fedora.
5: A fedora for the baby,
0: yeah,
5: too, so they can match.
0: Yeah, fedora for the baby teed up.
5: I love that.
0: Got to.
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0: sweaty for a reason. Because when I'm about to get to that level, the hands go to sweat. Uh-huh.
1: Oh,
0: and
1: my goodness.
0: My forehead is probably a little bit more shinier than normal.
1: We got to bring people behind the curtain. I don't know what this has gone on, but apparently E-Dog Eric Hanman, our guy who normally runs the board on the ones and twos, along with Shannon Penn, our producers, you were having a time back there trying to get the elements together, weren't
2: well,
1: you?
2: Well, there's a lot of meta that goes behind this. There's something I didn't take care of for the SportsCenter update that I was too busy doing, and I forgot it was 3:30 and not top of hour.
1: Uh-huh.
3: I'm like, play the 3:30 song. He's like, what do you mean? Devin's like, the 3:30 song. Like, what do you mean?
2: That was actually a detail I could have used. You just said play the song. I was like, what? If you said play the 3:30 song, I would have been like, oh, shoot, it is 3:30.
3: I was like, play This Is Freddie and Harry. Then play the song.
2: I'm like, I don't, what? What are you talking about? It's top of the hour.
1: It's like Shannon was speaking Swahili and Eric was understanding Greek.
0: And then all of y'all are back there laughing at me, too.
1: I know.
2: But wait a second here. I just want to say this.
1: Okay.
2: You're welcome on Sportsmanlike, because otherwise we would not have had Evan Cohen there giving you a nice promo from 6 to 10, no 6 to 8 on ESPN2, 8 to 10 on ESPNU. Tune in on Sportsmanlike. Great stuff with Evan Canty and Michelle.
1: You
2: and there'll probably be a bunch of takes from them in Good Take, Hot Take later in Freddie and Harry.
1: You still didn't save yourself.
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1: Oh, my goodness. Back to our regularly scheduled programming. Keep weighing in at 888-729-3776. 888-ESPN. What do you think we're going to see tonight in Game 6 of the Western Conference Finals without any E-Dog interruption involving the San Antonio Spurs hosting the Oklahoma City Thunder? But if you missed the news, according to Shams Charania, ESPN NBA insider, the NBA Board of Governors has passed a new anti-tanking rule that includes expanding the draft lottery from 14 to 16 teams, a relegation zone where the bottom three teams get penalized with lessened chances for the number one pick and flattened odds. HD, the only team that voted against this were the Memphis Grizzlies, the only holdout. The 29 other teams said, bring this on and make sure the anti-tanking, which is going to start next year with next year's draft.
0: Yeah, and that's a god-awful look for the Memphis Grizzlies, especially when there have been rumblings about the potential of, you know, players, current players, talking about, can this team move to another city? I hope it doesn't, because there's a lot of history and a lot of culture when you talk about the Memphis Grizzlies and that city of Memphis, Tennessee. But Freddie, if this was to take into account this season or go into effect, and I know it's not, I know it's next year, you look at the bottom three teams this year in the NBA, the Washington Wizards, the Indiana Pacers, and the new Brooklyn Nets, excuse me. Mm-hmm. The Wizards got the number one overall pick, the Pacers got the fifth overall pick, and the Nets got the sixth overall pick. It's not a guarantee all of those teams would have been in those slots if their chances would have been lessened,
1: yeah,
0: if that was to take into effect right now for 2026 in the NBA draft. So the Washington Wizards, who I think is a team that's on the up and up, they're going to get the number one overall pick. It's looking like it's going to be AJ DeBanza unless they decide to make a trade with someone. Mm-hmm. It's not a guarantee that they would have got that number one overall pick.
1: Right.
0: If the bottom three teams and their chances were lessened when it came to the draft lottery. Also, I love the fact that you're adding two more teams to the draft lottery with an opportunity to potentially get the number one overall pick moving forward as well, too.
1: I love what Shams Charania put in response to this. He said, I'm going to read it word for word in his Twitter handle. The NBA makes an unprecedented move in American pro sports leagues by punishing the very worst teams in the draft lottery and creating a new system to incentivize winning. After months and months of meetings and conversations among the NBA league, ownership, and team stakeholders, a radical response from the NBA to radical behavior, with nearly 8 to 10 teams jockeying for lottery odds down the stretch of the season, this new 3-2-1 lottery starts next draft and will last through the 2029 season, which means they want to see exactly how it's going to work, and if they have to make any kind of adjustments, any kind of tweaks, they're willing to do that. But I thought he was spot on by saying, we are no longer going to allow teams to lose on purpose and put bad product out there so they can increase their chances when it comes to the future, which is an unknown future. I thought he was spot on with that statement about the new anti-tanking rule that will take place in next year's NBA draft.
0: Yeah, common sense for a reason, if you want to have it, it's right there. It's free, ladies and gentlemen. For the longest, we have been incentivizing and promoting teams that have a worse record than the teams that actually go out there and try to win on a daily basis or whenever they play a basketball game or football game, whatever it may be. In this case, it's the NBA. So for the longest, I've never understood why are we rewarding teams for being poo and being terrible, and then we're trying to punish teams for doing what they're supposed to do and taking the game serious and going out there every single night trying to win. This is Adam Silver, in my opinion, being transparent and trying to move forward and find the best way possible for the NBA. And I love everything about it. I really do, Freddie.
1: He's Harry Douglas. I'm Freddie Coleman. It's the Afternoon Cool, known as Freddie and Harry, on ESPN Radio, the ESPN app, SiriusXM Channel 80, as well as ESPN Plus. And you mentioned Adam Silver, the NBA boss that he is. He was on the Pat McAfee show's State of Sports, where Pat McAfee had every commissioner from every sports league, every major sports league in the United States. And check out what Adam Silver had to say about NBA draft lottery reform.
5: You know, one thing, just to hit it directly, that has kept me up at night is the sort of the enormous amount of rebuilding, tanking that we saw in the league this year. I mean, just a reminder, of course, it's a strategy to win, not to lose. It's just a longer-term strategy to win. But I think where analytics have taken over all sports, where you set a system out of balance, where the incentives were for certain teams were, frankly, to lose, to have better odds of getting top draft picks, I understand why it's rational for them. There's a perceived very deep draft class this year, so it was a particularly problematic. I think you obviously don't see it in the playoffs, and the competition's been spectacular. But in the regular season, you saw some teams that, frankly, their incentive was not, you know, to put their best foot forward. And I think to the extent that a draft is intended and ultimately to reward the worst-performing teams with the top picks, if teams are...

0: be intent on stinking, it's going to cost you. It's going to cost you a chance to get better players, to get better in the future. Which means, HD, teams like that that did that before, now the general managers, player personnel directors, are really going to have to do their jobs and not wait for a draft to do the jobs for them if the draft is so top-heavy that you're willing to run the risk of compromising the game and compromising wins because you believe that team is going to be better in the future by waiting around for those top draft picks.
1: So glad you brought that up, Freddie. There's nothing against doing your job the right way and making sure you have an eye for talent. Otherwise, you shouldn't be in a general manager spot picking guys to come to your roster or come to your team and filling it out in that manner. If you cannot find diamonds in the rough, if you can't do what Sam Presti has been able to do in Oklahoma City or what the Spurs have been able to do, or what we've seen the Phoenix Suns when they were actually able to go to an NBA championship, although they lost to the Milwaukee Bucks, for the most part, what the Boston Celtics have been able to do. Mm-hmm. I know they have different guys on their team now, but look at a guy who won Sixth Man of the Year 2 years ago with Peyton Pritchard. He's a guy that they drafted. You also look at a guy in Jason Tatum and Jaylen Brown and how they've been able to develop to be a dynamic duo. It's okay to be able to build your team out like we've seen the Denver Nuggets. Finding a diamond in the rough when you look at Nikola Jokic and then getting Jamal Murray and getting the NBA championship out of it. But let me go back and take you in some more time, Freddie. The Golden State Warriors, when they found a Draymond Green in the second round and you had a Steph Curry and you had a Klay Thompson. It's okay to build your team out this way and stop trying to soul search for superstars or also tank so you can get the number one overall pick. Adam Silver hit him with the Mutombo. No. Not anymore. Not more. Not anymore.
0: Most of the times that teams engage in that kind of tanking, they're not going to be any good anyway. You don't have a selling point where a player can say, yeah, I hope they tank to get me. That very rarely works in favor of that basketball team, especially when it comes to doing something like that and trying to get the top pick in the draft. And the NBA knew how much of a bad look that was for their franchise in terms of the NBA teams and the NBA members of that league because they knew we're having load management, and they did anything possible to try to limit that out of their game. Tanking took on a different speed, HD, for the NBA. They were like, whoa. It's one thing, load management. If a guy's injured, we can't get into that process of thought. But this is an awful look that we're going to incentivize losing. And they decided, you know what? We're going to put a stop to that, and we'll see exactly how teams go forward, how they're going to be able to try to build their teams and not wait for the NBA draft or the NBA draft lottery to do their dirty work for them.
1: Now, I know you don't have the lottery in the National Football League and the NFL draft, but I'm wondering, as this plays out for the next few years, if it becomes a success and a lot of people love it, not like it, love it, do other sports adopt this manner? And I get it because like the dynamics of the draft is different from NBA and other sports, but is it something in the back of the mind of other commissioners to get teams to stop trying to lose purposely so they can have a high draft pick and get a franchise changer?
0: Well, the closest would be the National Football League because those are the two drafts that people pay attention to the most. Nothing against Major League Baseball, or the NHL, or WNBA, other sports out there, but those are the two drafts that draw the most eyeballs, that draw the most ratings because fans are more invested in those teams than anybody else. And you know the players. You've seen the players play in college basketball. You've seen the players play in college football. More often than not, you don't see people in the National Hockey League in the draft or in college baseball or getting ready for the Major League Baseball draft. You see these players and you get a pretty good idea, okay, he can help or we don't think he can help. So not seeing the NFL is going to do it, but to your point, HD, that does mean that Roger Goodell and the powers that be are not going to pay attention to see exactly how this could or may not work with anti-tanking being put in place for the next year's draft in the NBA. He's Harry Douglas. Hit him on the socials at HDouglas83. I'm Freddie Coleman. You can do the same at Coleman ESPN. Welcome to the Afternoon Cool edition of Freddie and Harry, presented by Progressive Insurance. Meanwhile, when it comes to NBA matters on the court, what do you think we're going to see in Game 6? An Oklahoma City victory? A Spurs staving it off the force of Game 7? What kind of victory Wembanyama are we going to see? All thoughts are welcome like this.
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13: Here is your latest Middle Tennessee weather. Tonight will be mostly cloudy with a low around 67. Friday brings a chance of showers and thunderstorms after 1 p.m. with a high near 86. Rain is likely into Friday night and Saturday. 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
18: 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Defensive line is probably their strongest spot right now, but Josh Sweat would fill a different kind of role in that wide nine spot that maybe they haven't been able to fill quite yet.
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22: 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What should you expect from Victor Wembanyama? Who's going to win Game 6? All thoughts and opinions are welcome right now. 888-SAY-ESPN. 888-729-3776. One of our favorites is Andre in Massachusetts. Dre, what you got for us on this Thursday?
23: How you doing? Thanks for taking the call. Listen, I don't want to hear anything about Scott Foster or this official or that official. Victor Wembanyama should learn an important lesson from The Wire. It's all in the game, okay? And what he needs to do is stand tall tonight and go out there and get it done. Bottom line, end of story. I didn't like how he ducked out of the press coverage after the dud in Oklahoma City in Game 5, okay? So that's a bad look on him if he wants to be the face of the NBA, a possible future MVP. He's got to go out there, dominate. It starts with him. If he's going to go down, he has to go down fighting, okay? Go down with the ship, Victor Wembanyama. Put your best foot forward. Thanks for taking the call.
24: Yeah, I think that's start to finish, too. It's not easing your way into the game. Like, when you're facing an elimination game, you can't ease into anything. From start to finish, you have to be aggressive, you have to be dominant, you have to be assertive. And it's not just offensively for Victor Wembanyama, because he won Defensive Player of the Year. It's on offense and defense, diving on the floor, making your presence known in that paint at all times. At every single spot on the basketball court, you have to be phenomenal, Victor Wembanyama. Yeah. I did not like what I seen in Game 5 from him. I thought he settled. I seen a little fatigue. You have to be a go-getter. Nothing's going to come to those who want greatness on their side. You got to go take what you want. You want your cornbread? That kind of take, Freddie Coleman.
22: 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Game 6 tonight, the Western Conference Finals between Oklahoma City and the San Antonio Spurs. Spurs trying to stave off elimination and force a Game 7 on Saturday. 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All the postseason action, including tonight, on ESPN Radio and the ESPN app. Speaking of Gusto, that is the man we got next, Gusto from New Orleans. Gusto, Game 6 coming up between the Spurs and the Oklahoma City Thunder. What say you?
25: I say good evening. You're my favorite show, even though I disagree with Harry about the Hawks and the Falcons. And congratulations on his grandmother's 85th birthday. My dad turned 94 Sunday.
22: Nice.
18: That's pretty
22: good. Congratulations.
25: Getting back to the subject. Victor needs to show the intensity on both sides of the ball tonight. No complaining, and stay on his teammates. And he needs some help from the depth that he also has.
24: Ooh, I'm glad
25: he mentioned. That's all I have to say.
24: Yeah, I'm glad he spoke about the help. And, mm-hmm. and Freddie, on my sheet, I have three players, exact underline: De'Aaron Fox. Mm-hmm. Devin Vassell, mm-hmm. Dylan Harper, triple D's.
22: Okay,
24: all three of those players, like they did in Game 5, you can't combine for 20 points. You can't.
22: Okay,
24: you cannot be a starter and not shooting the ball efficiently, giving help to your superstar player. Dylan Harper, you need to come off the bench and be the guy that you was early on into the playoffs so you can force this game seven as well, too.
22: Add another name, Stephon Castle. Add another name. I know you went to the 3D guys, but when Stephon Castle plays under control, he can activate and detonate. When he's trying to do too much, it's not a good activation, and then he gets detonated by his own self, and he harms his basketball team. I think you have to add that player, but also add this to HD, because I love that list of the 3D. How does Mitch Johnson re-unlock Victor Wembanyama to help Victor Wembanyama re-unlock himself? Because we saw it in Game 1. We saw it in Game 4. We haven't seen it at times in Game 2, Game 3, and definitely not in Game 5. As much as this is a Victor Wembanyama game, if you're Mitch Johnson and you're the play caller, you're putting stuff in, designing those kind of plays, how do you re-unlock him early to make sure he has the kind of impact on this game that we saw in Game 1, that we saw in Game 4, that were victories for the San Antonio Spurs? Can't wait to see how that answer is going to be. Tony in Syracuse, Game 6 tonight. What are you expecting from either Wembanyama, SGA? What you got for us, Tony?
0: Actually, hey, guys, thanks for taking my call. It's been a long time. But my main thing is I think they're going to do the same thing they've been doing to the Victor. They're going to just put a lot of bodies on him, and he doesn't like to get roughed up, and then he'll start complaining and get him off his game. And also with the SGA and the flopping and all that, that's just part of his game. Yeah, I think you need to that's how they play. It is boring. It's hard to watch, but that's their game. You get caught up in all that. It goes right in their hands. So I think with Victor, they're just gonna keep switching bodies on him and rough him up, and he don't like that. That's all. Thanks, guys.
22: Appreciate you. I don't think the Thunder are boring to watch. I heard Chris Canty say that earlier on Sports Alike. I'm still trying to figure out. To me, they're sort of like the New York Knicks in the 90s, but the New York Knicks offensively were nowhere near what I see in Oklahoma City Thunder. They're engaging offensively, knocking down threes, up and down basketball. I don't find the Thunder boring to watch. I just wonder how that narrative got started involving the Oklahoma City Thunder.
24: Well, they just played a game of basketball, and I think one of the things that they have done well, and to be exact, Isaiah Hartenstein, is be physical with Victor Wembanyama. Wemby was only 3-for-11 from the field when guarded by Isaiah Hartenstein in Game 5. Hey, you're going to have to accept the physicality, but you're also going to have to dish it out if you're Wemby. You can't sit there and let it get the best of you, and I think that played a little bit to the fatigue factor in Game 5 and why he wasn't efficient from the field.
22: He's Harry Douglas. I'm Freddie Coleman. It's the Afternoon Cool, known as Freddie. And Harry, thanks for being a part of it and allowing it to be a part of you. We're going to combine the New York Knicks and the NBA Finals with the gorgeous country of Italy, courtesy of one person. This is ESPN Radio, the ESPN app, SiriusXM Channel 80, and ESPN+.
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9: This is Nick Frazier. Tennessee Titans first-round draft pick edge rusher Keldrick Faulk signed his rookie deal. Faulk inked a four-year $16.4 million deal. His contract includes a signing bonus of $8.4 million. As Faulk signs with the Titans, it marks all eight members of the Titans' 2026 draft class under contract. In college basketball, Vanderbilt guard Tyler Tanner is coming back. Tanner rejoins the Commodores for his junior season after withdrawing his name from the NBA draft. Tanner returns to West End after averaging 19.5 points and 5.1 assists per game last season. This evening, the Nashville Sounds continue their series with the Gwinnett Stripers. Pre-game coverage begins at 6:20 with Jeff Hem on 94.9 The Fan on the Game Nashville Sports Network.
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11: 30 years of the best sports talk in Middle Tennessee. 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Featuring Tennessee Sports Hall of Famers Kelly Holcomb and young gun Billy Derrick. And now, here's your host, George Plaster.
27: Hello again, everybody. Welcome in to Cooperstown in the Baseball Hall of Fame. This is our third and final day here. And to say the least, we've had a ball. So I'm going to move on from all of that because I want to get to Danny as quick as possible. Kelly Holcomb is in Murfreesboro. Kelly, say hello.
28: Hello.
27: Well done. Very brief.
28: Thanks.
27: Parker, say hello and make it even quicker.
29: What's going on?
27: Excellent. Now let's bring Danny Evans in here because Danny, first of all, when you throw his name out at the hall, it's like you have instant street cred. And Danny, I know you got a lot more memories of this place than I do. Let's start with, give me a couple of stories from your time at the hall that people would enjoy.
30: Well, first of all, good to have some time with you guys again. And Kelly, yes, 500 times I've seen a game in Japan at all levels. It's true. Georgie, I'm just so happy you're having fun there. That place is amazing. My first month with the White Sox, I'm an intern. I'm a junior in college, and the White Sox played the Hall of Fame game that they used to play back then. The White Sox were playing the Mets. So I went on the road trip. It was a lot of fun. And we got rained out, which our general manager at the time, Roland Heeman, said, Danny, this will be the best rain out you've ever had. We spent the next 5 hours in the Hall of Fame, in the basement of the Hall of Fame, where all the really cool artifacts are. You know, I'm 20 years old. I'm already addicted to the sport. I don't have any idea what kind of a career I'm going to have. I'm just having the best summer vacation of any of my classmates at DePaul. And to be honest, guys, when that day was over, I sat next to Bill Allman, who was our shortstop. And I love Billy as a Brown University guy, number one pick in the country. And Billy says to me, "Danny, was that amazing?" And I said, "Dude, that was the best 4 or 5 hours of my entire career." And Billy goes, "How long's your career, Dan?" I said, "About 4 weeks." They're doing pretty good. And I look back and I just think I learned a lot about my boss at the time, Roland Heeman, but I also learned how much he was beloved in the game. And it gave me a very different perspective of who he was. And George, you know, years later, one of my favorite stories is Frank Thomas and I sitting outside a place at about 11 o'clock at night, just having a good time and just catching up on some of the things that had happened throughout our careers. And he's inducted into the Hall of Fame that weekend. And it was remarkable. I've been there so many times. And each time, George, I realize how much, A, I love the people in the game, but B, I just love the game itself. And I've never lost that love for it, thankfully.
27: Yeah, and I'm right there with you. Gosh, the education that I've gotten in 3 days. Danny, I was able to spend about 5 hours yesterday. You had sort of given me the, hey, go to the third level, check out the Korean and the Japanese exhibits, which I know you were right in the middle of. Talk to me about that, and then we'll get into a little bit of what's going on around the game.
30: Well, Tom Schieber is the senior curator at the Hall of Fame, and he is one of my favorite people in the sport. We served on the Sabre board together. I absolutely love him. He's just an incredibly gifted guy who just loves the sport. But on top of it, he knows how to display the sport's, you know, just amazing history. And Tom put together a really terrific exhibit in conjunction and collaboration with the Japanese Hall of Fame, which is based at the Tokyo Dome, which is, again, a really cool place to go. I go there every time I go to Tokyo. I've been there, and it's just a joy. But, George, what Josh Rawich and his staff were able to do is capitalize on Ichiro's amazing career and his, his induction in the Hall of Fame last summer and parlaying that into just an absolutely incredible exhibit. And you've experienced now. You see what it's like. You know, there's a huge body of water that separates the two continents, but there's absolutely zero separation when it comes to the love of the sport. And they're gifted with a great president in Josh. And Tom is just so talented that when people come to visit the hall and visit Cooperstown, they're just treated to one of the coolest experiences in the game.
27: Danny, I almost hate to do this, but within the last couple of hours, the word's gotten out. The Major League Baseball owners have made their proposal to the players, and I wrote down a couple of things. They, of course, want the salary cap. They want a floor of $171 million, I guess a ceiling of $245 million, and a 50-50 revenue split, I guess, in broadcasting and merchandise and all that kind of stuff. So give me a reaction or two.
30: Well, the first 2 days, or the last 2 days, I should say, you've seen a real public display of both sides when it comes to the labor agreement. You know, George, I've never been one to negotiate publicly. I just don't think it works. You know, there's people in politics who like to do that, and they usually fail miserably. I think what they should do and do well is negotiate behind the scenes instead of all this public posturing, because the average fan doesn't really give a damn about a lot of the conversations. What they care about is the game on the field, and they care about the livelihood of their favorite team. And I think we as a game and we in sports sometimes forget the purity of the love of the game is many times, you know, just what's between the lines in whatever sport they like. So I wish they would be a little bit more secretive, but they're both serving and volleying publicly. And George, you know what they're trying to do? they're trying to do a really good job of indicating to the public that they're negotiating and that there is a sincere attempt to do things. And there's some interesting proposals from both sides. But, you know, for me, it's May 28th and the agreement isn't up until December 1st. You know, this is not going to be pretty at times. And it's like any negotiation, George, you're literally trying to lob and serve and volley, trying to get advantages. I just hope they listen to each other and they hear each other out, because the sport itself is in a glorious golden period. And for all the fans and all the participants, we need to find a way to not have a labor stoppage and to get something done. So next year, we've got baseball and we don't have a labor stoppage. And that's not me dodging anything. That's me being as candid as I can. Both sides have some really, honestly, George, really good points. They've done their research. I like the pooling of the regional networks. I think that's a really fair thing for both sides. But I also think in order to get an agreement, you have to listen and you have to compromise and respect the other side. And I just hope more of that takes place behind the scenes.
27: I agree with you on the behind the scenes part. Of these two, you know, proposal and counter proposal, do you see anything that encourages you that says, hey, they are both trying to find some ground here, some commonality?
30: George, I think their public display is in itself a real good sign that they're not just dug in with their punching bags on and, you know, just trying to obliterate each other. I think one thing that we as a game need to recognize is the game has evolved so much off the field, where people like Evan Drolik, people that are in the game that cover the negotiations and cover the business side of the game extraordinarily well, people like Maury Brown of Forbes, these people have access to people and have access with the internet. There is far more information shared publicly than ever before in any negotiation. So we as a consuming baseball public will see more and hear more. George, I love some of the complexity of some of the things they're talking about. I also think there have been some other things that indicate there have been some initial conversations. George, I've indicated this in the past in these conversations, that they've been talking for a while and they talk about a lot of the minutia and a lot of the more difficult subjects far earlier than ever before, which is a healthy thing to do. But again, I think for the casual fan, some of this doesn't make sense. And they're just concerned that their favorite team is on the field as much as possible. And listen, I concur as a person who died, you know, really takes on as much baseball as I can consume, sometimes more than I can consume. But I think what we have here, there are a couple of sides that have some really good points. And I just hope they listen to each other and come up with something that makes sense.
27: Danny, it came out earlier today that Sacramento has sort of thrown its ring in the hat out west and said, we want a major league franchise. Sacramento has been housing the A's for the last year and a half, who ultimately will end up in Vegas. Do you think that experience is big time helping Sacramento, or really will have little or nothing to do with the ultimate decisions?
30: Well, George, I'm happy they got involved. There's going to be a team from the East and the West. So I think it's good. I really like Sacramento. I've lived in California for 15 years. I've been up there a lot. It's a great area. They love baseball. There's a lot of history there. George, I sure don't think it hurts. I mean, they've taken on, think about it, George, that field has housed both a AAA and a big league game just about every day for the last 2 years. So it's grown the game. The awareness of the game is great. I think what we have are some really good options and some alternatives, some candidates that are going to need to be heard at the table. And I think it's a sign of the growth of the game and the interest in the game that this many cities in North America are intrigued by being an expansion team in Major League Baseball.
27: Okay, you want a good laugh before I go to the break?
30: Always.
27: A really good friend of mine just sent me a four-word text. Danny is a stud.
30: Well,
27: Bill, if you're out there watching, thank you for the comment. We'll go to the break, and then Kelly and Parker will take over. We'll open up phones for Danny Evans right at around 3:35. And if you can't get to a phone but want to text him a question, feel free to do that. Parker, how do they get in?
12: So we have, if you're watching by way of YouTube, there's a chat. You can comment in the chat, or obviously you can call the number that you see at the bottom of the screen once the phone line's open at 3:35.
27: More with Danny Evans, the stud, as our coverage continues from the Baseball Hall of Fame in Cooperstown, New York. 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

0: Okay, we are back as we get the show off and running. Danny Evans joining us. Where are you today?
1: I am in beautiful downtown Ankeny, Iowa, George.
0: Isn't it amazing the technology? We've got Kelly in some sort of a cave in Murfreesboro, his Osama bin Laden cave.
2: Hater.
0: You're in Iowa.
2: Hater.
0: I'm in Cooperstown, New York, and Parker is in a dungeon that appears to be some level of man cave. It is amazing what you can
3: I will
0: do.
3: Be called into questioning at some point. So if I have to step out, that's why.
0: Oh, well, that's wonderful. Kelly, I've looked all around for you at the hall, and I just have not found you.
2: I was there years ago, but I'm not there now, George. Sorry.
0: What do you got for Danny?
2: Danny, so you're talking about Iowa, man. About a year and a half ago, I was in Iowa at 1 o'clock in the morning. My wife and I had driven to one of the Dakotas. I can't remember if it was South Dakota or North Dakota, but we were driving back, and there's literally nothing in Iowa. So good for you, because when you're from these metropolitan places, you know, you get to go to places where there's not much there. And there was a lot of farmland, a lot of corn, it was pretty cool. But in the morning time we woke up and it was beautiful. But man, there's not a lot going on in some places in Iowa, that's for sure.
1: Kelly, I'll tell you what, where I live, it's one of the most vibrant communities in the United States. We're one of the top communities to live in America. Des Moines is vibrant. Ames is a great city. And our city was recently noted by USA Today as the number four place to live in the United States. Lucky. I hit the jackpot in this city, and I don't have a lot of traffic, but boy, oh boy, do I have a lot of fun stuff to do here. So Kelly, I agree there's not a lot between Des Moines and the state line, but boy, where I am, I have no lack of fun. It's all here.
2: It's funny because I couldn't even tell you where we were. I don't even know. I couldn't even bring it up on a map. But it was, when you said that brought that back to me. So let me ask you about this labor dispute. And I've asked you this question before. Let's start out with this. Yeah. You know, if they do, if negotiations fail and they do drop out and there's no, I don't know what happens then. What are the fans? Because I've asked you this before, and I just want to hear you say it again. I just want you to tell everybody, because the fans seem to forget. But what are the fans think nowadays when you've got all these guys making this much money and they get upset about, you know, what's going on about pay? And I know there's a lot of disputes, but like fans look at it and say, you know, you've got all these guys making this and they want more and they want more. What does that do to the fan support?
1: Well, does anybody like reading about negotiations in public, whether it's Walmart's employees, whether it's ATC guys, whether it's police or firemen in negotiations with municipalities? Nobody is comfortable seeing that kind of stuff in public. And the difference is sports are entertainment. So in hockey, football, basketball, the WNBA, Major League Baseball has negotiations and things go public. Our entertainment value is the biggest thing we have. We are people's alternative to reality. So I think for everybody, just to keep in mind, we see it in the media every day. We see things that, A, aren't comfortable. You know, when you see flight attendants having trouble, when you see pilots having trouble, it directly affects our day. What we need to do as a game is recognize where we are, which is an extraordinary period for the game on a global basis. I was on a virtual today with hundreds of people, former players from throughout the world who are thinking about their next step after their baseball career is over. The MLBPAA does a great job. And, you know, Kelly, I mean, for all of us, do we want to read about this stuff? Well, we care about the game, so we are going to read about it. But I think we are all in the same boat that we would like them to get something together. So for the next 5 to 7 to 10 years, we don't have labor strife in the game, because this is a period we have all been looking for. This is that golden age of the game that has been going on for a few years now. And I just think it's getting better. And with expansion, it'll get into more markets.
2: Okay, so I was looking through some of the stuff, and the one thing that kind of stood out for me were they were talking about penalizing teams that drop below a payroll threshold. Like, and Major League Baseball is the only professional sport that does not have a salary cap, and they've been doing that for a long time, and right now it's still, like you say, it's a competitive sport, still with the Dodgers and the Yankees and all these teams that spend a lot of money. But if they do get the salary cap and they do penalize teams, like what do the lower market teams like a Tampa Bay Devil Rays, like who's doing really well right now, obviously they figured it out, but like how would that affect things with this penalizing teams for being under something like that?
1: Well, Kelly, first of all, it's a collectively bargained agreement. So both sides are going to ultimately come up with a pact of about 400 pages that isolates every instance of the game. It's an amazing document. I know it like the back of my hand. It is an extraordinary document that details everything about the inner workings, the core units of the game. The club side are looking in some cases publicly for a salary cap. The players are not. But what people need to know is there is an effect, some form of a salary cap right now, because there are penalties that are luxury tax oriented if you exceed a certain number. Your first, second, third time as an annual reportee, you get affected to the point where the Dodgers, dollar for dollar, have to pay for their salaries now. So if they sign a guy for $20 million, Kelly, they're paying $40 million overall because 20 of that goes to a central fund. What they're also talking about, and both sides are, like I said earlier, they're serving and volleying. They're not going for aces right now. What they're also talking about is a salary floor. And that's what the player side is talking about. And just like the, you know, the saying says, a high tide would raise all ships. Well, then some of the teams that currently are not spending at a very high level, their spending levels would in fact increase too. So it's just a matter of how does the competitive balance work? But Kelly, here's an important thing for me, the baseball guy. It doesn't matter how much you spend. It's who do you spend it on? Right. There are teams like the Mets that are in the basement that have a payroll greater than anybody in the game. And again, for our listeners, the Mets have the highest payroll in the game, not the Dodgers. So the Mets are out there and they're horrible. And there's other teams who have smaller payrolls that are competitive. Their club operators, their owners, their, I would say, operations, in some cases are superior with less money. I think there's a little too much focus on how much people are spending instead of the process that they have chosen to make the decisions. Kelly, you know what? If the season ended today, there are a lot of teams on the outside looking in that are in the upper 10 in payroll, and there's a lot of teams that are payroll recipients, collectively bargained teams that are getting components and getting revenues from other teams that would be in the postseason. So I think it's best spent time looking from a fan's perspective, who's doing a good job and who's just not. And some of the knots, Kelly, aren't spending. Others are and are doing a lousy job of it. And I think that's what we need to do as a game better. Our process has to improve.
3: Kelly, what's okay. That thing that Nick Saban says, if you spend money on the wrong players, you're SOL? That's what that made me think of.
2: So I asked you this same thing last week, but it's a little different. I'm amazed at this Tarik Skubal stuff, man. This Tommy John surgery that he had. They said he threw a 40-pitch simulated deal the other day. Mm-hmm. So if you're a general manager, what do you do with that right now? Because I think they've only won like 3 games since he's been out. They're like 3-15 or 3-something crazy. So obviously he's pretty – pretty big to the team. So as a general manager, how do you work that? Because I've looked at some of them and they say, well, they think he's going to be traded, but like if he comes back and they get back into the grind and they get back, because one GM said he thinks that they'll be in spitting distance of the wild card race. So what do you do with that as a general manager? Do you trade him or do you think, hey, maybe we can go ahead and just pay this guy and maybe we can build around it? What do you say about that, Danny?
1: Kelly, great question, and welcome to the world of being the top personnel guy for a team.
2: Absolutely.
1: There is no right answer. There are 30 different ways of skinning the cat in this case. Kelly, you have a franchise that 2 years ago was on the cusp of being the great young team in baseball. They have faltered miserably since. They faltered in the late stages of last year, and this year, Kelly, they never really played well. They lose Scooble, and they've gone backwards. So here's where they are. August 3rd is the trade deadline. They have $32 million committed to Turek Scooble. They can either hold on to him and get a couple draft picks for him, or they can trade him and pay down as much of the salary as they choose. The more they pay, Kelly, the more prospects they'll get in return. So what they're faced as a franchise is a very short wick, a candle that has very little burn time. Kelly, sure, you might be in the wild card race, but you know he's going to free agency. You know you may not get him back. What's your play? What's your poker play? Everybody's got a different answer. And Kelly, here's the thing. Those anonymous conversations that people write, if you did that with Truth Serum, you'd have some hilarious quotes because people would say on the record, oh, hell no, I would never move him. But Kelly, honestly, when you're a faltering team, you have to look at the possibility of trading him because losing him, there's no way you're better. When you do lose him, what would you rather have? The prospect that's 3 years away or 3 to 5 guys who make your team better in 2027? I know which one I would pick. There's no way I would take him to the wall at the end of the season. If I were that team, I'd be considering trying to move him now. He's going to go into a rehab. You know, if you're a contending team right now, Kelly, you are monitoring Scooble because every start he doesn't make is a start that he's going to make with somebody else in a shorter span of time. I'd be so ready, so scouty, and so ready to make a move. And the sooner you get a pitcher of his caliber, Kelly, the better your postseason chances become.
2: So, Danny, last one. Not only are the Phillies making George a little nervous right now and puckering up a little bit, but what about this young kid that's pitching for them that's got all these scoreless innings? Like, it's amazing to me when I look at records. And, you know, Oral Hershiser, nobody will ever get that, I don't think. But, like, 44 2/3, I mean, the Sanchez kid, like, is killing it right now.
1: Yep. Well, you know, Drysdale's record held for like 45 years, Kelly, maybe 50 years when Oral broke it. Donnie was a mentor of mine, and Don went to the game as a broadcaster and was there when Oral broke it. So the two guys who have the two longest streaks have played a part in my career. It's kind of fun.
2: Yeah.
1: Kelly, when you're on 7 or 8 starts in a row, that's ridiculous. I mean, it just doesn't happen. Sanchez has a great arsenal. His repertoire is exceptional. He's left-handed. But Kelly, what I love about it is the way he goes about his business. He's very workmanlike. He's not showy. He's got a terrific way of doing things. But we've got some guys in the game. I mean, I'm laughing last night. Otani's on the mound throwing a no-hitter. And Eric Karros, my dear friend, I love him, former Dodger great, on the broadcast. He and I said the same thing at the same time. He said, look, he's struggling and he's throwing a no-hitter. That's where the bar is for Shohei now. Well, I had just said that to my drink about 5 seconds earlier, and I'm going, I'm hypercritical of a guy throwing a no-hitter. So, Kelly, what we have, it's harder to hit than ever before in baseball. The big league batting average this year, right now, is 240. A 240 batting average is the major league norm. So what we're seeing is Sanchez dominate, but Otani's dominating. Skeens is dominating. There's a lot of guys right now who are dudes in the game. Sanchez just happens to be the hottest of the dudes.
3: So, Danny, I want to go back to the labor stoppage talk and that discussion that we were having beforehand. George brings up the incident all the time of Rob Manfred and Bryce Harper, that exchange that they had in the dugout. How would you describe the general respect level between the commissioner and the rest of the players in the MLB?
1: Well, first of all, Parker, I have a rule in my class. We never call it the MLB. So we strike the article the. It's MLB, okay? I think if you think about it, the commissioner works for the 30 owners. And the negotiators for the players works for the 1,000 players, 1,500 players when you take the minor leagues into. So they're never going to be completely beloved by both sides, because they're not expected to be. Rob does his job. The guys on the player's side do their job. I think, you know, in any case, there's negotiations. There's always going to be a little tension. And you know what, Parker? The media loves that kind of play. They love to see those little earthquakes and those hiccups. I think, you know, you can't change human nature. Some people are just more volatile than others. And you're going to have a situation once in a while where people are going to pop off, say the wrong thing. You know what? It doesn't change what's happening at the table. I know Rob extremely well. Rob loves the game. And so do the guys who are negotiating for the players. But their jobs are to be the public face of the negotiations. Subsequently, how can you possibly be everybody's buddy publicly? You can't. So you know what, Parker? You wear it. You know you're that guy, and you just get your marching orders from the people who pay your bills and who are your bosses.
3: So I was doing a little bit of reading, and the last time the MLB had a strike over the salary cap issue was 1994. So have these talks been continuing since that point, or has there been a point where those talks have kind of cooled off a little bit and now it's starting to ramp back up?
1: Parker, it's just like healthcare. It's like Social Security. These topics have been in the public forum in politics for 30 to 40 years. Some topics don't change, and they don't change because the people who are behind their respective sides have definitive opinions of what they think is the best case scenario. But Parker, again, it's called the CBA because it's a collectively bargained agreement. Both sides have to ratify. Both sides have to agree. The difference is when you go to buy a used car, nobody knows about it. But when you're doing the labor agreement, there's people huddled outside the room to talk about it. I just think what we have here is a situation where people are dug in a little bit, Parker, they should be. This is their livelihood. This is what they do. I think, you know, the time you mentioned, I was part of those negotiations. You know, that's 30 plus years ago. And Parker, you know what? An agreement was reached and it's been reached. The hatred that went on 30, 40, 50 years ago is not what it used to be. And I think that's for the good of the game.
3: Okay, so this will be my last thing. I know how you feel about this. I know how George feels about this. Let's say, hypothetically, they do agree to a salary cap. Do you believe that would be the most beneficial thing for the sport, or do you think that would be detrimental?
1: I don't think, personally, that, A, I should really be commenting about something that I'm not in the middle of. But, Parker, I think what we will get is a hybrid agreement of some nature, whether it involves a salary cap, a floor, I'm not sure. Revenue sharing, I'm not sure. But neither side is going to completely win the negotiations, because a good negotiation that's collectively bargained, there has to be compromise. And as a result, both sides are going to have to give up their marker in order for the game to benefit.
0: Well said. Totally agree with the way you just put that. Now, we've allotted some time for phone calls for Danny because we love doing this. You all appear to love to do it. I want some of you who love to talk some baseball to jump in now. 615-759-9949. Again, that phone number is 615-759-9949. If you would rather text a question to Danny Parker, how do they do that?
3: If you're watching on YouTube, there is a live chat option. You can leave your comment in there, or you can tag George or I on Twitter with your question, or you can call the number at the bottom of your screen.
0: Okay, we'll go to the break, and from the hallowed ground that is the Baseball Hall of Fame in Cooperstown, New York, and by the way, I love saying that, this is the George Plaster Show.
4: 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I'm Blair Durham. 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We're here to get you the money you deserve.
5: 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You don't believe me? 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It's jazz, improvised, and unpredictable. It's rock. The crowd explodes like a guitar through a wall of amps. It's rap.

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0: These are the hallowed halls of the Baseball Hall of Fame in Cooperstown, New York. Danny Evans is on the line with us from Iowa, ready to take your phone calls. I got four of you on the line, and I am going to get to all four of you. Tony in Nolensville, get us started.
3: George, I'll try to be quick for everybody. Danny, I got a couple of emphases here and something I want to cover with you. First of all, the Cubs have established themselves as the Dr. Jekyll and Mr. Hyde of the National League East, the National League Central, which I think that whole division is going to be a Dr. Jekyll and Mr. Hyde before it's all over with. And they've done had three 10-game deals, two 10-game winning streaks and a 10-game losing streak. So I'm glad that ended last night. Danny, is there a certain baseball regional you'll be watching this weekend, or is there a super regional that you'd like to see match up next week in college baseball? And last, I'm going to ask you something off the cuff. You don't see it coming. What was it like being at DePaul, and how much did you ever hang out or know Coach Ray Meyer at DePaul University? Because I thought he was a legend during the time he coached there, and I just loved seeing him coach. Did you shed some light what you knew on Coach Ray Meyer? Guys, thank you. And George, thank you for letting me get in. Thank you, everybody. See ya.
0: Great stuff. Take it away.
4: Tony, the Cubs are the only team in baseball history that have had two 10-game winning streaks, a 10-game losing streak in the first 50 games of a season. So we're watching baseball history. I think they'll be really active at the trade deadline. They've got three free agent pitchers. They've got injuries. They'll make themselves better in a very winnable division. Candidly, my days at DePaul, Ray Meyer made them better. He was the head coach while I was at school. I knew Coach Ray so well. He was a dear, dear friend. I played one of my best practical jokes in my life. I put him out on the mound. He's a Cub fan. I put him out on the mound at Comiskey Park on a cold day. And he said he was cold, and I threw a jacket on him. Just happened to be one of our White Sox game jackets. And I have it right here in my office. And Coach Ray's like, Danny, that was not fair. It was great. I was a freshman. We went to the Final Four. And the guys on the team to this day are friends. So I'm a really lucky guy. Regarding the regionals, I just love college baseball. So I'm going to be ridiculous on my DirecTV this weekend, Tony. It's not going to be fair to my remote.
0: And it wasn't always this way, but it is now.
4: That's right.
0: Frank in Smyrna, say hello to Danny Evans.
5: Hello, Danny Evans. And this time I'm really in Smyrna, Tennessee, and not in Sarasota. But what I wanted to talk about, two things. Number one, Danny, you talked about your years in Sarasota, and that's where the White Sox had spring training forever and ever. from

0: what somebody told me. Was it at the same facilities as the Baltimore Orioles use today over there on, I'm trying
1: Tamiami to remember. Tamiami Trail.
0: Oh, it was on Tamiami Trail because right, the Orioles facility is on, I believe, 14th Street.
1: Yep.
0: Not far from the Sarasota. You fly right over it. It take it off from Sarasota International Airport.
1: Yep.
0: And was
1: same so complex, Frank. They just rebuilt it, redid it. We were on another piece of property until sometime in the late 80s, and then they built a new facility for us, and it was glorious. And I lived on Siesta Key. Oh, my gosh, did I have fun. That was fresh seafood, good baseball, Florida. Life was good to Danny. I was very, very happy.
0: Well, you need to go back. Of course, Siesta Key is a lot more populated now than it probably was then. I own a condo at the Excelsior Beach to Bay condominiums. So
1: I know exactly where that is. That's great.
0: And yeah, I just got back into Nashville after last night from there. But it's just a great area. I will live there someday full time. Yeah, I can, Lord willing. Anyway, another thing I want to ask you about is with the Atlanta Braves. Hey, imagine that. Haesaw Kim is 4 for 37 going into today's game, and he is not in the lineup. The Braves are playing right now in Boston. He's not in the lineup. What do you think the Braves do with him? Do you think they let him work it out? Do you think they explore a trade for him because they got Jorge Mateo and they got Mauricio Dubon? What do you think happens there with Haesaw Kim? Because I want to see him succeed, but it's not working right now.
1: Frank, hitter's hit. You know, I look at Swanson, Dansby Swanson of Andy Boy. He's in the same boat right now. He's not swinging the bat well at all, but hitters hit. And some guys just get out to bad starts, and that scoreboard keeps telling you. And it's hard to hide. But I think the good players play well, and you just have to give them confidence and playing time. Walt Weiss has seen this guy play. He knows who he is. He is not a problem. He's just a little hiccup right now. Look at that ball club. They are playing such good baseball right now. Think about how good they're going to be when he starts swinging the bat.
2: Oh, let's go, Eric.
0: I agree. Thank you.
2: Hey, Frank, thank you. Now to Eric in Nashville. Eric, say hello to Danny Evans.
3: Danny, it's always a pleasure to talk to you. Before I get to my Reds, one quick thing about the Yankees. I know I talked to you last week about Garrett Cole, and it seems like he's coming back pretty well. The Yankees, I guess, got more than they hoped for. I know he pitched Friday against the Rays, and I think it was a no decision. And last night I saw we got 10 strikeouts after 6 2/3 innings. The only issue with the Yankees, of course, is their bullpen. But my main thing of concern about the Reds, of course, and I'm nervous about this weekend because we're playing against George and Frank's Braves. I'm just hoping we can win a game. I've got a feeling we could get either swept or lose 2 out of 3 because the Braves, I think, have only lost 2 series, so I'm real nervous about that. But the thing I'm really worried about is how we play in a division because we're 1-5 against the Pirates. We're 0-4 against the Cubs. We've only played the Cardinals twice, 1-1, and George didn't get to see the game Sunday because it got rained out. And we still have yet to play the team that's been my kryptonite, is the Brewers, who've just dominated us over the last several years. I'm trying to be optimistic and not get too overly concerned. I know what you said about Francona and everything, but my biggest problem is just how we play this central division. I won't believe it when I see it. You know, I'm kind of that thing, but I do believe this is going to be a competitive division the rest of the way. It's just going to be interesting what's happened. I'm just hoping we don't go any long losing streaks. But those are just my thoughts, Danny. George, as always, take care. We'll talk to you again soon. Good luck, George, with your Braves, but hopefully not too much. Good luck against my Reds. We'll talk to you again soon.
2: Eric, I'll be there tomorrow night. I'll be in the best seats in Great American Small Park, and I cannot wait. Danny, take it from there.
1: Hey, a fun ballpark, too. KC is great. Get some Grater's ice cream and go get yourself some Skyline chili for the whole experience there, Georgie.
4: Nice.
1: Hey, you know what, Eric?
5: Hold the cheese.
1: Your Cincy club is suffering from a little ailment that two or three other teams are suffering from, too. They just aren't playing well against their own division. And that division is an up-for-grabs division this year. It is totally up for grabs. They're going to have to play better in order to emerge as a postseason team, whether it's a division champion or whether it's a wild card team. But, Eric, here's a saying that I was taught by one of my early bosses. Hope for good weather and a lot of popcorn this weekend.
2: Well said. Mike in Melrose, you are up next, and thank you for waiting.
4: Good afternoon. Two quick comments and a question for Danny. First of all, I got a chance to go to Cooperstown about 22 years ago to umpire up there at the Cooperstown Field of Dreams, and that was quite an experience. Second comment, last week I was in Birmingham for the tournament, and I went over, had some free time. I went over to old Rickwood Stadium. They actually host the SWAC tournament. And it's amazing that stadium is still, it's not in the best of shape, and it's not in the best part of town, but it's just amazing that Birmingham still has three stadiums between that one and then where they host the SEC tournament and then where the Barons currently play now. So, and then my last thing, and I just finished reading a book, Baseball, and it talks about Latin American players. Has two of your former Brave players, George Felix Mignon, how do you say his name?
2: Felix Mignon,
4: and then Geronimo Baroa. Anyway, it's amazing all the players have come from Puerto Rico, Venezuela, Dominican Republic. Danny, I'm sure you've been one of them places to watch a game. If you want to share a story about going somewhere and watching a game there,
1: go ahead. Unbelievable, Mike. It is, Latin America is incredible. I have been so lucky. I've been all over the Caribbean, Panama, Puerto Rico, Dominican. I've been to Cuba. I've been to Venezuela many, many times. Oh my gosh, it is so fun. The game is the game in those countries. And as a result, you're seeing kids play 12 months of the year playing a game that is their ticket to North America and to money. So it's extraordinary. It's just a fabulous place. Felix Mignon, George, remember how much he choked up?
2: He choked up way up here.
1: Yeah, he had more bat below his hands than above his hands. I tried to hit like that once. Kelly, a guy threw me up and in, and the bat jammed the hell out of my stomach. My dad said to me after the game, quit, stop. Don't look like Felix Mignon. Look like Danny Evans. And I'm like, yeah, okay. One thing that Mike talked about is Rickwood. I got to tell the story, George.
2: My
1: first day in Birmingham, I saw some big guy, Randy Johnson, pitch against Don Paul, one of my prospects, in Rickwood Field. And Randy Johnson was a 22-year-old kid. I came out, and all four of my tires were gone. But I saw Randy Johnson. I remember that day. Just, it's one of the coolest ballparks. A year ago, they hosted the Mays game, and it was amazing. But Birmingham loves baseball, and it is so much fun. That's a great, great town for the game.
2: That was a cool thing to be able to keep that place alive, because there's a ton of history there.
1: Oh, my God. And, George, it's Negro League history, it's college history, it's big league history, it's minor league history. But what it really is a history of the game in its different editions, which is so much fun to see the evolution of the sport in one ballpark. It's a really cool place for everybody. The Barons play once a year in that old ballpark. And Jonathan Nelson and his staff do a phenomenal job hosting that game. If you can, go to that ball game. It's a lot of fun.
2: Danny, I got a little more than a minute. I know you've been here for induction ceremonies. Give me, for you, what is the coolest one you've ever seen?
1: Playing a round of golf with Tom Seaver the day he was inducted. And it was a blast because people are on every tee box. And, George, you know, I'm like a 12, an 11 or a 12. So I kept thinking this is going to be the hole that I shank one into the crowd. And I'm going to do somebody in who's here to see Tommy. And it was just an unbelievable experience. But everyone I've been to, George, the special part of it is seeing somebody you know get inducted and knowing their path and their love of getting there, and then meeting all the people who were part of their path all in one spot. It has been one of the most glorious parts of my career. And every time I'm there, people like Josh Rawich remind me of how lucky I have been to be in a sport that I love that much. You just see it and you go, are you kidding me? This is ridiculous. There's 50,000 people here in this little town of 1,800. And George, you're experiencing right now. George, one more thing. Go to Danny's Deli on Main Street. You won't get a break with the name, but you'll get a hat, and the hat is a rocking hat.
2: I love it. First of all, thank you for all the help you've been this week in getting me some really cool guests. I promise this is not the last time I'm coming up here. Danny, thank you as always. Great stuff.
1: And George, I love that you're there. It's really great. And for the listeners, we love your calls on Thursdays. So thanks a whole bunch for giving us those questions. They were terrific.
2: Danny, talk to you soon.
1: See you guys.
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2: 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Stay tuned. 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
7: I'm Fox 17 meteorologist Brett Luna. We could get a few isolated showers and storms this afternoon. High temperatures will be in the mid-80s. Rain chances start to pick back up again, though, for Friday and Saturday, but no severe weather is expected. Friday highs will be in the mid-80s. Saturday, we're in the lower 80s.
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0: 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Which Hall of Fame player began his MLB career as a pitcher before becoming one of baseball's greatest hitters?
1: I'm assuming that he's talking about Babe Ruth, who did start out as a pitcher. That may not be the answer he's going to put up there, but that to me, that's the first one that comes into play.
2: That's the only one I'm thinking, George. I don't know any others.
1: There probably are others, but let's put Babe Ruth up there and just say that we knocked this one, quote, out of the park.
2: Yeah. Yeah,
1: the
2: baby.
1: Sultan of SWAT.
2: That's him.
1: Yeah. Man, there's a big up on the, I think it's the second floor. Both he and Henry Aaron have their own exhibits, and both of them are really cool.
2: George, okay. I was watching something on YouTube the other day, man, and they put it in color. They had one of his old films in color, man, and he was just sitting there playing catch with somebody. You could tell when somebody's got it, they got it. Like, his hand-eye coordination was amazing even back then. You know what I'm saying? Like, you could just tell that he was the guy that he just did everything so effortlessly.
1: Yeah. You know, I got sent one, although he was never a Hall of Famer. Rick Ankiel started out as a pitcher and then, you know, had the big phobia of not being able to find home plate. And to be honest, it was in a playoff series against the Atlanta Braves. And he went on to a decent career as just simply a hitter. It was pretty amazing, the athletic ability that he showed. But anyway, we welcome all of you officially, as opposed to unofficially, into the 4 o'clock hour. Behind me is a little bit of the Baseball Hall of Fame here in Cooperstown, New York. But we're going to talk some SEC football. And Kelly, we're going to get down and dirty. You ready?
2: Okay.
1: Let me say up front that I was a huge Mike Slive fan, the commissioner before this one. Let me also say, I'm not a fan at all of Greg Sankey. I think Greg Sankey is dying to be the emperor of college sports. I think he's a little bit of a bully. I think he likes to talk down to us and let us all know how damn smart he is. Well, I can use big words too. I can throw out alacrity and, you know, stuff like that. Who cares? I'm not a big Sankey fan. So this week, hi, Greg, how you doing? So this week, it's gotten out sort of this threat of, we're going to take our ball and go home. If you don't start playing ball the way we want, we'll just create our own this and our own that and our own rules and all this kind of stuff. First of all, I think he's full of crap. I think this is a bunch of hogwash. I don't think it particularly works. But since he's thrown it out there, let's kind of have a little fun with it in the sport that matters the most, and that's college football. Do we honestly believe that the SEC could take their ball and go home and create their own national championship playoff with SEC teams alone? Kelly, give me a thought or two.
2: No, I do not think that. I mean, that's not realistic because it's not all of college football. So, no, I do not. Would they have an audience to watch their games? And a lot of people watch their games. Absolutely. I think that, you know, the SEC on ESPN now, ABC, you know, it used to be a CBS deal. The 230 CBS deal was huge for decades, but ESPN took that over, and you know, ESPN is one of the main players, and so is Fox, one of the main players for the Big Ten. So do I think that they could split and make some hay and people watching games, yes, I do. But when you're talking about a national championship, like, that's just not – I don't think that's realistic, because everybody knows that there's all kind of universities in this country that play football. There's the Big Ten, the Big 12, the ACC. So you can call it a national championship, but is it truly a national championship? No, because you didn't have all those other teams involved. You can have your own deal, and you can be the NFL South if you want to, but that's just one division. So, no, I don't think so. But I think that, like, if they did – break off and they wanted to play and do something like that, I think people would watch it. There's no doubt about it. I think people would watch it. I don't know how much money it would make. I think it would make a lot of money. But yeah, when you talk about net, you know, have their own national championship, to me, that's not realistic. No.
1: Parker?
0: A regional championship is what Kelly's referring to. And there are people who, you know, the SEC championship does great with numbers and bringing in money. So, there are a certain group of people that would watch, and I think it would do well in the beginning, but eventually over time, I think it dilutes the product of college football, and I think people would stop caring as much. You certainly can't refer to it as a national championship, I don't think, and I'm not going to go as far as Jamie Pollard did, the athletic director at Iowa State, and say, go ahead and break off if you want to, because I love college football too much to say something like that. But at the same time, what's driving me crazy about all of this is there are people, that, you know, the College Sports Commission, there are senators in Congress right now that are trying to do something about the state of college athletics. And you have all these people like Greg Sankey, like Tony Battiti, who are crying for these rules. And there are people trying to do something about it. And then they go and complain about how much they don't like the rules. You can't have it both ways.
1: Well, let's say this. The SEC, for a long time, was perhaps the most cheating conference in America.
2: Yes.
1: You know, the joke yeah. used to be in basketball in the late 70s and the early 80s. You had certain assistant coaches, none of whom I'm going to name, that were called bagmen.
2: Bagmen.
1: The bagman was the guy that came in with all the loot, and clearly I was not one of those people. If I'd had any money, I'd have kept it for myself. But all kidding aside, I decided to sort of play this exercise out based on SEC football standings of a year ago and what kind of, quote, Sankey national championship this would have turned out to be. Let's show the graphic. So, what I did, I put an 18 playoff together, and my apologies, because Oklahoma should be a 6 in that graphic. So 1 versus 8 would be Georgia at home against Missouri. 2 versus 7 would have been Alabama at home against Vandy. 3-6 would be Ole Miss at home against Oklahoma, and the 4-5 would have been a damn head knocker. A&M at home against the hated rival, the Texas Longhorns. So let me start with this. Number one, I believe the public would have some interest, but it would always be an asterisk of, what is their problem? Why do they think they're too damn good to get in there with everybody else? How would the networks react if that was the playoff that was proposed, a 3-week 18 tournament that's just SEC schools? Kelly?
2: I don't think they would like that. I really don't. I don't Golly, man, it's funny that we're thinking about going to 24 teams, and I look on there, and I'm trying to think of the good games that you have, like Texas A&M and Texas, yes. You know, Vanderbilt, the way they played last year, they beat Alabama the year before. You know, Georgia and Missouri does not interest me whatsoever. You know, the Ole Miss, Oklahoma, now Ole Miss made a run at this thing last year. Oklahoma was kind of up and down. It depended on their quarterback, and he was kind of up and down. I don't know, George. I don't think that they would go for it. I don't think they would like it. I don't think ESPN would go for it because I don't think they're in it for that. I think they know that the SEC is a big draw, but when you start talking about taking the SEC away from the rest of college football and making them their own thing, I don't know how well that goes. I think people would watch it, but I don't know how interested I would be in that. I don't know what you guys think about it, but I'm sitting here thinking you're bringing up a lot of points, George, that are making me think, and I don't know how interested I would be in that, to be honest with you.
1: Parker?
0: I have no idea either. I'm sure ESPN would get the games, but I do know the reason that ESPN does not want the college football playoff to expand to 24 is because they own the rights up to, I believe it was 16 teams, so they would have to go out and buy those extra games, which, you know, they don't want to spend any more money than they have to. So I'm sure that might factor into this conversation if they have to purchase the extra games, but given the SEC's deal already with ESPN, I have no idea how that would work.
1: So, you know, Pollard's outburst a week ago, he's the athletic director at Iowa State, to me is him basically saying, I'm tired of Sankey cramming the SEC down our throat. Now, that said, even though I don't like Sankey personally, he's right about the 16 versus the 24. The 24 is insane. Now, that said, apparently we better get used to it because it sounds like it's going to happen. But I think that's what's going on in the rest of the country is they're tired of this bully rhetoric that keeps coming out of the SEC. And it isn't just Sankey. Kirby Smart sort of threw it out there earlier this week that, you know, we could take our ball and go home. And I'm kind of like Kelly. Yeah, you can take your ball and go home, and it'll be interesting, but it'll be a little bit like some of the high school football playoffs where you ask yourself, could this school compete against the 6A or the 7A or whatever? There's a piece missing. And they try to go down this road, they're going to end up getting really ripped by the rest of the country as kind of a bully outfit.
2: And George, you know, you talk about doing their own thing, and let's be honest, we've talked about this for a long time. The SEC from top to bottom is pretty good. They're okay. You know, the Big Ten, that's where they, you know, they're kind of top heavy with some teams, but like if the SEC goes, like how are they going to do those games? There's going to be a big game of the week, but you're also going to have the South Carolina Kentuckys and the Mississippi States and Missouris and the, like, I just, like, I don't know. That's just not interesting to me. You know, I mean, I know they're part of the SEC, but I don't know. I don't think you can leave the rest of the colleges behind if you're Greg Sankey. I think he's just talking. They probably got him saying something that he probably went back and said, yeah, I might not have should have said that, or maybe he meant it. I don't know. I just, you know, everybody wants to tout, and we're in the Southeastern part of the country, and everybody wants to tout the Southeastern Conference. We get it. We understand it. They got a good brand of football, but, you know, there's some top-heavy deals in the SEC as well, and that have been there for a long time. And I just don't know if you could go with the lower tiered teams out on your own and do that. Like they would have to get better. You know, Mississippi State's got to get better. It's interesting. It's going to be interesting to see what Vanderbilt does next year. I think Clark Lee's got it going the right place, but Diego Pavi is gone. So he's got some other kids coming in there, but still, you know, Kentucky's got to pick it up. Missouri's got to be better. You know, there's all that thinking about this stuff. So I don't think they could go out on their own. I think people would watch it, but I don't think the SEC could go out on their own and do that.
0: I think it's an empty threat because if they did this, I believe it would blow up in their face. And I know Kirby Smart made those comments on Tuesday at the SEC spring meetings down in Destin, but I believe he's really only saying that because Georgia's president came out earlier and said that before he did. So he's just kind of reiterating what his president said. I think it's a total empty threat. But also, too, Kelly, and I'm going to ask you this, if you were a player and hypothetically the SEC does split away, would you want to go play in just an SEC only conference? To me, that's unappealing.
2: I would not. I would want to go see how, like it's kind of an ego thing. We're all men, so we want to go see how we stack up against other conferences. I want to play.
0: Exactly.
2: I want to play against the Big Ten. I want to play against the ACC. I want to have a game against the Big 12 just to see, you know, how we stack up against other conferences. And, you know, here's the deal now, guys. I play with guys from the SEC, and they used to pound their chest with stuff like that. When I was with the Bills and the Browns and all that, hey, I'm Mississippi State guy. And I was like, you didn't win no games at Mississippi State, dog. You know, I mean, but that's what those guys, and you know, with that little saying that George always makes fun of, it just means more. When you're talking to guys like that, man, they are all about the SEC, even though that they hated some other schools, the SEC kind of combines into it. And they're like, I'm an SEC guy, dog. I'm that dude, man. You know, I'm like, oh my gosh, bro. But I would like to play and see how I stacked up against other schools from other conferences.
1: See, I wish Pollard had gone a step farther and just openly challenged Sankey and just said to him, shut the hell up. We're tired of you acting like a bully. Your stuff smells just like everybody else's, and you're no better and you're no worse than the rest of us. So quit acting like you're on the mountaintop and we're all just, you know, your little servants. I'd like to see somebody say that.
2: George, I want to know, though, here's my whole – we've talked about it. I've talked about it a lot on here, how I don't like it. But with 12 teams, we're going way too far. So you're going to add 12 more teams. Where does this go? Like, I saw Steve Sarkisian talking about, like, he wants to keep the championship games, and he had a whole different deal. But then you got other guys saying, you know, like the AD for Alabama saying the SEC championship is kind of worn. Its better days are behind it. So, like, where does this go? Like if we go to 24 teams, what is the consensus of what are they going to do to alleviate some of the problems with these championship games, with the season being so long? Where does all that go?
1: Kelly, my gut feeling is that Sankey walks out of these meetings going, oh, my God, we have no consensus.
2: Right.
1: You know, he's probably saying, I want the SEC title game because it's worth $100 million to our schools. And, oh, by the way, it's one of the two or the three highest rated games in the country all season. It's better than some of the opening round playoff games.
2: Yes.
1: So then he's got Byrne out there saying its day has come and gone. You've got one group of people saying, let's secede from the union. I mean, it feels like the Civil War without Abe Lincoln.
0: Well, Eli Drinkwitz came out in support of the SEC championship. Lane Kiffin has undermined the meaning of the SEC championship. And what I think that's doing is, you know, Greg Sankey and Tony Petitti are looked at the two powers that be in college football because they are the commissioners of the two best conferences. All of the Big Ten coaches agree. Like, they want to go to the 24-team playoff, whether I agree with it or not.
1: Now, let's say this about that, Parker. That whole thing about the Big Ten all being in support, yeah, they're covering their butt.
0: Oh, yeah.
1: About
0: how
1: those coaches who are saying it know full well that it's a train wreck.
0: Well, that's what most of the coaches are doing.
1: But they're doing it because they're sitting there believing, if I get in, I got another year at $2.5 million.
2: That's right. And here's another thing, guys, that I was reading today. You know, they're trying to have somebody to watch over the NIL stuff and make sure we're investigating stuff that are not pay for play. Well, I mean, what is the NIL? What is this transfer portal? It's pay for play. All this stuff, like, we're paying him to come play for us. You know, like, what are we, you know, they have an oversight committee for the NIL. Really?
1: Kelly, what I would like to see right now, and maybe it's something that needs to be private and not the world sitting on the doorstep is Petitti and Sankey sitting down in a room where Sankey says, okay, I've put it out there privately that I'm not opposed, even though that's total BS. That may be, of all time, the phoniest thing that has come out of his mouth. I'm not opposed. Really? You have been for forever. And by the way, I'm opposed too, but at least I'm willing to say I'm opposed, as opposed to this, I've never been opposed. But I would love to see the two of them get in a room where Sankey goes, okay, I'm going to try and keep an open mind. Show me physically how you make this work. Lay out the world according to Petitti, and let me either agree or shoot holes in it.
2: Yeah, I think there's just so many questions, George. I'm sitting here thinking about the championship games. I'm sitting here thinking about all the playoffs. I'm thinking about going to 24 teams. I'm thinking about how they're going to finish in the 1st of January. It's not going to happen. You know, it's just not going to happen. They had no organized plan. They never thought that it was going to get to this, but here we are. And now, you know, you've gotten Congress involved in it, and Congress is trying to save the college, whatever it is, act, save the College Sports Act or whatever. And I think some of the things are right, but is that going to pass? You know, is it going to pass? Is it, you know, because I think something, I know the NIL, and I said this the other day, the NIL stuff's going to stay. I get it. I understand that. I'm fine with that. I think it's gotten out of hand with what they're paying some of the kids, but the transfer portal stuff's got to stop. Like, you know, you've got to, you can go 1 year and you can transfer without penalty, but then if you transfer again, you've got to sit out, you've got to do something. It just can't be open free agency year after year after year like some of these cats have done.
1: Yeah. Oh, I mean, I think we all agree on that. Kelly, here's a prediction, and we may never learn the real truth, but I predict that one of the head football coaches this week turned to Sankey and said, why the hell did we go to 9 conference games believing that that would help us in the playoff, when in truth, you haven't read the tea leaves well enough, and it's not going to do a thing to help us.
0: I'm undermining his authority.
1: Behind closed doors, jumped in his mess kit about that.
2: Yeah, you may be right. And yeah, that's another thing. Like, these guys don't want the championship games either. They don't have to play in that, because if they do, then what is that going to do to their college? It's amazing how this 12-team college playoff atmosphere has not only gotten fan bases, but they've got everybody thinking that that's the end-all, be-all. There's no – the championship game doesn't mean anything anymore. Sarkisian said he loved it. I wish we could keep it. I think we need to keep it. But, like, it means something. But, like, now it doesn't mean anything, because everybody's saving their players for the college football playoff, because we've made it such a big deal. And if you do not make that – if you do not make those 12, it's been a bad season. That's just the way it is.
1: You're going to the NIT.
2: That's right.
1: Okay. Here's what I want to do. I'm going to take one segment of phone calls to have you all voice some of your thoughts on what we have just been yapping about. SEC, Big Ten, size of playoff, the whole same stuff we've been yapping about for weeks. 615-759-9949. When you call in, make sure you're a red-blooded American, because it just means more. 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

0: Jeff, are you there?
1: Yes, I am. Hey, George.
0: Hey.
1: I just want to say about the playoff. I'm not really for what they've done, but they've done it. There's nothing you can't put it back in the, I don't know, the toothpaste and the, whatever you want to call it, tube, whatever you call it. Years ago, before this thing, way back, before it even was talked about, the only people that were really for this were the fans and the media. And they thought, oh, we got to settle it on the field and all this. And all the other levels do it. 1AA does it. Division 2 does it. Division 3, why not Division 1? Now, I remember when the SEC, when they started their championship game in 92, Spurrier, one of them coaches, or Stalin, one of them, said they had done all this winning, they ain't won nothing. So we got to play a championship game now. We've done everything all year. Now we got to play one more time. So that's also that I don't really like it that they've done it. So there's nothing you can do about it. If they go to 24, I don't know if they will or not. I mean, you have to deal with it. That's just the way it is. I mean, but I don't like it. But, George, I did want to say one other thing. A few weeks ago, you were talking about the vintage baseball with Danny Evans. What I wanted to invite you Sunday in Burbage Brothers, we'll have two games at Oakland Park Sunday. At 12 o'clock, a team from Nashville is going to play the Franklin Farriers. And at 2 o'clock, the Stone River Scout, the Murfreesboro team, is going to play the Franklin Ferries at 2 o'clock. So if you want to come see some old-time vintage baseball, barehanded, throwing with your bare hands, catching with your bare hands, you can come watch it from the Civil War.
0: So, Jeff, it's funny. Jeff, it's funny you put that out there. There are a group of media who are playing within a stone's throw of where we are today in a – like a replica of an 1864 game, exactly like you're talking about. So it ought to be pretty cool. Thank you for the invite.
1: Did you get a chance to see it? Have you got a chance to see it?
0: I haven't. We've been on the air.
1: I'm
0: sure it's hilarious.
1: I know. Well, I'll just say, if you got a chance, I know when you're coming back from Cooperstown, but if you got a chance, you can come over and watch. There's two games, and it's all, everything's free. You can come bring a chair and sit down and watch, and you can bring it whatever you want to bring and watch. It's just the umpires dressed up. Their umpires are called arbiters and everything else, so they all dressed up in period costume they play. So if you want to come Sunday, come on down to Oakland. I'll ask you, George, have a good weekend. See you.
0: Hey, thank you. Parker, if you will help me, because it got really loud in here. I had a hard time kind of hearing what he was saying.
2: To be honest, I had a hard time hearing him too.
3: Really? Okay.
0: So, are we all deaf?
2: it would appear that way.
4: Y'all know on my end, I can't hear Jeff, so I don't understand it.
2: It's only Jeff that you can't hear.
0: So,
2: is it ever?
0: I don't get it. We may need to turn on our hearing aids. John, down in Jackson, Tennessee, welcome into the show. Hey, John, are you there?
5: Hey, George. Yes, I'm here.
0: Yeah, go ahead.
5: Can you hear me? Yes. So with what you said about the SEC potentially taking some sort of isolation, creating their own playoffs or whatever that would look like, if that were to be the case, if that were to happen at some point, what do you think happens to the traditional rivalries and the identity of college football as a national sport?
0: Well, I mean, I would hope, first of all, I would hope that people are smart enough, although the last few years have made me wonder, that things like Michigan, Ohio State would never go away. Although as soon as I say that, USC, Notre Dame has bit the dust.
2: Bedlam has gone away.
0: That has anything to do with playoff expansion. I think that has to do with stupidity on both of their administrations. Kelly, surely to God that these people would understand that that is what has fueled college football.
4: Yes, it has. But my whole question is to y'all, and maybe even John, like, With the new age of college sports right now, to kids, like when you're a Michigan fan, you grew up a Michigan fan, you want to go to Michigan your whole life, you hate Ohio State. The same for Ohio State. Maybe the same for Alabama, Auburn. You know, I told y'all Bear Bryant used to say Auburn's our rival, but Tennessee's our biggest rival back in the day. And some of those rivals keep going. But like in this new age of NIL and this age of do kids truly care about that stuff anymore? You know, that's where I'm worried about things going. Like, are they really in? Like, some of the guys that I played with that played at Michigan couldn't stand the guy. Like, you know, we were all teammates, but like, you know, they had fun with that. But that was for real there. But like, the way that the game's going now with all these young men and with all the money that, like, I don't know if it matters as much to them that it used to matter decades ago, like myself and people before me. So that's where I worry about these rivalry games going. Does it really mean, like it does to the fans, does it mean the same thing to the coaching staff and to the players?
0: Well, isn't the go ahead, John.
2: Oh, no, that was Parker.
5: I was going to let you, Parker.
2: Go ahead, John. No, I don't want to interrupt you.
5: No, I had nothing to say. I was just going to hear what y'all's opinion was.
0: Well, I mean, you would hope that people would understand that what drove college football's popularity was simply the rivalries that were developed. You know, the Ohio State Michigans, the Alabama Auburns, the USC UCLAs. Surely to God, these people are smart enough to see that. But of course, as soon as I say that, we've got USC and UCLA in the Big Ten. You tell me right. How much sense that makes. And, you know, I don't know.
4: And George, just think about Oklahoma, Nebraska. When I was a kid, that was huge when Barry Switzer was there and Tom Osborne was there. But like, nobody even talks about the Oklahoma, Nebraska deal anymore.
2: It's frustrating. And I honestly think younger people aren't, I guess naive might be the right word, but they're not taught these things, like these historic, like Oklahoma, Nebraska, like they don't understand the history behind those games. Bedlam, you know, all these different rivalries, USC, Notre Dame, they're not taught these things, so they're just not aware of it, which is really frustrating.
0: Well, I'll tell you one thing. You take away enough of these rivalries, because we've chipped away at three or four of the best ones. Kelly brought one up. Oklahoma, Nebraska. That's stupid that they're not playing anymore. You chip enough of these away and you will start seeing a decline in popularity, because that's what the fans want. And if you're not giving them what they want, they'll go away.
4: But let me ask you this, George. You say the popularity, but it's the popularity of my generation and your generation, Parker's generation and maybe John's generation. I mean, does it mean like it did back then? So things change. So, I mean, does that do anything to the popularity? Because it does in our age groups, but in the younger age groups, I'm not so sure.
0: Well, now, hold on. Let me ask you this question.
4: All right.
0: When Vandy went to Tennessee a year ago and do you think their players understood what the hell that meant?
4: No, they did. There's no question. That's a good point. I'm just throwing something out there, but that's a good point. You're absolutely right. You're absolutely right. But
0: I think we got to give these kids a little bit more of a, you know, of a
4: break street cred.
0: Not totally stupid. That they see what it means to the fans and, you know, they hear it 365 days of the year. Vandy's probably got more kids that have never experienced Tennessee Vandy until they got here than Tennessee does, but they heard it enough. You ever going to beat Tennessee? You ever going to, you know, where, you know, the hatred starts to develop.
4: I can't disagree with that. It was heated last year. I mean, and Vanderbilt brought some folks, man. You're right.
2: I witnessed it firsthand. But I mean, even like a smaller rivalry on a much smaller scale, like Kansas, Missouri. Like, I love those types of games, but like people just people my age are not aware of those games, and it's extremely frustrating.
0: Well, why are they not aware?
2: They're not taught, or they don't do their research. Either, probably both.
0: What do you have to be taught to figure out what a rivalry is?
2: The other thing, they don't do their research.
0: I can teach you that Alabama Auburn is a rivalry.
2: You don't have to teach me that. But other kids, just like I'll talk to some kids my age, and it's just like they're not aware of these things. And I'm like,
4: hey, I will say this though. Parker, George, I went out to Missouri a couple of years ago, and at the end of the game, they had on the big screen, and the whole stands were saying FKU. Yeah. I mean, the whole stands. It was crazy, and I've never heard that before. And

0: This athletic director said this. This coach said this. Do you have any control in your conference?
1: They won't do it, George. They're not going to say it.
2: He addressed that. He said he doesn't address those matters publicly, so we have to trust that it was handled behind the scenes.
0: Whatever. And, of course, he's never been opposed to a 2014 playoff. I'm not opposed to it. Oh, sure.
1: He was a couple months ago.
2: Greg Sankey is a politician.
0: He's full of crap is what he is. Okay, we'll go to the break. When we come back, my buddy Mark yes, hello there. When we come back, my buddy Mark McGee is going to join us by phone. He spoke today at a symposium here at the Hall of Fame, and we're going to learn a little bit about what all of that was about, because ultimately, that's what led me to mooch and go on this trip. This is the George Plaster Show.
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6: 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It's jazz, improvised, and unpredictable. It's rock. The crowd explodes like a guitar through a wall of amps. It's rap. Fast, sharp, all rhythm, and timing. It's country. Nothing but three outs and the truth. Do you believe me now? 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

0: show. Georgia stepped away because we are efforting to get Mark McGee on the line as he spoke earlier today at the Baseball Hall of Fame. What was the word? What did he speak at, Kelly? What was it again? A symposium? Is that the word George used?
1: I think so. Yeah, I'm not even sure, Parker, but to be honest.
0: So while we work to get Mark McGee on the line, I guess we can a couple thousand thoughts as we wrap up here as we got George back. George, any word on Mark McGee?

0: I have no idea where he is.
1: Hey, that's not no, knowing Mark too, George. That's not surprising.
2: Do you think he knows where he is?
0: I think he knows where he is.
2: Okay.
0: I'll be back in just a minute. You all talk and have a wonderful time.
1: Okay, yes. Oh, we got him. We got him.
2: Oh, we got him.
0: Oh, we've got him.
2: There we go.
0: Okay. So let's bring Mark McGee to our microphones. He's on by phone. Gee, how are you?
3: I'm doing fine. Thank you, George.
0: Tell people a little bit about what you do up here with the speaking to the symposiums, that kind of thing. Talk to us about that.
3: Sure. This is the seventh year they've held it. It's called the American Baseball and Culture Symposium, people from all around the country, speak at it. But today I was on the panel with the guy from San Francisco, a person from Indiana. So they're all over the place. It goes for 3 days. There's speeches from 9:15 until nearly 6 o'clock at night. And usually there's six an hour, and that was like six every hour and a half. So it's a lot of people who come in and speak. You have to compete for this. You have to be picked to do it. You send your proposal in, and they just have a committee that decides whether they want you to come speak or not. I've been lucky.
0: Mark, how did you get started with this in the first place?
3: Aaron Birch at Lipscomb, he had come here, and he and I were talking, and he said, let's do one together. So a few years ago, my first time, 7 years ago now, we did one on uniforms, how uniforms had changed through the years and different styles and that type of thing, and we co-produced that one. And it was kind of neat because Frank DeFord was the keynote speaker that year, and we told him what we were speaking about, and he goes, I like to hear that one. So we felt real confident about it. And after that, I started doing it on my own. And it's just been real, I've been real lucky to get picked every year. Every year, I think I'm not going to get picked, and every year I do. So it's kind of nice to do it. So now I know a lot of the people up here, know your faces and that type of thing. That makes a big difference.
0: Yeah, it's been a wonderful experience. Kind of tell people what your topic was about.
3: Yeah, it was a Tennessee topic. Hank DeBerry, who was a scout for the New York Giants and also was the main reason that Dazzy Vance became a Hall of Famer, was promoted to the Brooklyn Robins / Dodgers. He had a lot of influence on both those teams. And he came from Savannah, Tennessee. He was from a country town and played baseball at UT for a while, a letter there in baseball, but did not graduate. A very educated guy, very smart fellow. Was a really successful businessman when he got out of baseball, was scouting, and had a whole block named for him, the DeBerry Block in Savannah. They owned all the real estate and so in that area. So he was a smart guy, was a well-read fellow. But Dazzy Vance, everybody thinks that Dazzy Vance was the reason that Hank DeBerry became a Brooklyn Robin / Dodger. But actually, DeBerry was the Dodgers wanted DeBerry, and said, "Well, Norris said you got to take Vance too." And Dodgers said no, and so finally it turned out that they wanted both. They get DeBerry, they went ahead and took Vance. Vance has 9 great years with them, and becomes a Hall of Famer. So it was a good deal for everybody. And DeBerry was pretty much his catcher, kind of like Steve Carlton and Tim McCarver. Back in the day, he was his personal catcher. So, and he was the one that scouted Willie Mays and talked to Johnson to bring Willie Mays up from AAA baseball in 1951. Helped him to win the pennant that year. So he was very influential as both a scout and a player.
0: Mark, how long did you spend researching all this?
3: On and off, 6 months. I don't know, 6 months. I go through a lot of newspapers and a lot of articles, and the internet makes it easier to do it. But I also got to know his granddaughter, who had a lot of his original materials. She has his original scouting books, which was very interesting because the scouting reporter Willie Mays they call it scouting poetry. Everybody talks about it. All the major baseball authors reference it through the years. And he was, like I said, he was amazed, and I think he was ready to go to the Giants. But the Barry scouting report was so wonderful that they decided that, yeah, you are ready, and they took him up. So also, Jansen, the pitcher, Larry Jansen, the pitcher, was DeBerry scouted him, Dr. Johnson, to sign him as well. And he was the one that pitched the night that the day that Bobby Thompson hit his shot heard around the world. And he was the leading hit leader that year in the National League. So so DeBerry had a big impact. For a small town kid, he had a big impact on Major League Baseball, especially in a big city like New York.
0: Mark, you were telling me on the way up here about some of the other symposiums that you've spoken at. What are some of the topics that you've gotten into besides this one?
3: Well, I did my first one after I did the uniform one with Aaron was on George McConnell, who was from Shelbyville. He was kind of the Roy Hobbs of baseball. He made it to majors as a late bloomer and played played for the Yankees and played for the Chicago Cubs. Eventually played with the Chicago team in the expansion baseball league that lasted for a couple of years. He was a really tall guy, played first base and pitched. He was my first one. I also did one last year was on Marvin Miller and how Topps Baseball really, without really knowing it almost, financed Major League Baseball Association through Miller's work, Miller's licensing, that type of thing. And so that was my topic last year. Also, have done one on how the Southern League baseball died because in the 60s because it refused to integrate. So there's been a variety of things I've talked about through the years.
0: Guy, let's go to the Marvin Miller thing for a minute, because clearly there was a day and time where what he did was good for the players. They were not being treated all that well back in the 60s and the 70s. Now the pendulum seems to have swung too far. You know what's going on right now. Where do you think these negotiations are going?
3: Well, we were looking at it yesterday, you and I were. I can't see them getting all that they want out of this. I'm sure they'll get more money, but they won't get all the money they're wanting. I just don't see how that can happen. I don't see how the teams can make that work. I'm sure there'll be some kind of a, like in most negotiations, we want this, one side wants everything, one side's going to give as little as possible. And they meet in the middle somewhere after these house numbers back and forth. And I'm sure there'll be a middle meeting somewhere along the way. It's ironic, though, that Major League Baseball Players Association really got started because Miller talked the players into not posing for pictures for Topps baseball cards because they weren't getting paid anything much to get their picture made.
0: Wow. Kelly, if you've got one question, fire away.
1: Mark, I just want to know this, man. Every year that you go up there, do you always drive?
3: No, I've just driven the last 2 years.
1: Have you enjoyed being on your road trip with old Jorge?
3: I have. It's been good. We've had good. I think George could live here for a while. I think he really likes it up here right now. So, but yeah, we had a good
1: trip
3: so far. But
1: good. Has he offered to pay for things, Guy?
3: I'm sorry.
0: Say that again, Kelly.
1: I said, Guy, has he offered to pay for anything since y'all been on this trip?
3: Oh, he has, quite a bit, yes. We've been trading back and forth, yeah. He's been very good about that. Been very good. Now, I've driven the last couple of years. There's no easy way to get here, even if you fly. You fly to Albany or Syracuse, and you drive 3 or 4 hours from both those places. And some people are driving New York City, flying to New York City and drive. It's about 6 hours. I think maybe you're more from New York City. So this is in the middle of nowhere.
1: It is. I've been there one time. So my serious question is, what is the – I asked somebody the other day when we had them on, but what's the coolest thing about Cooperstown and about the Hall of Fame that you like?
0: Mark got about a minute and a half.
3: Okay. I like the records section, because we've got everybody's records. You know, everything's counted in baseball. They count everything, good or bad. I love the records section. They have all the different paraphernalia, different players, different records, both good ones and bad ones. Now, that's my favorite section. But this year, I also like the Japanese baseball section. They were finishing that last year when I was up here. I really was looking forward to seeing it. It's pretty neat, too. I got to see some Japanese baseball a few years ago and in Tokyo. And so I was kind of looking forward to seeing that. It was really neat to see that finally completed this year.
0: Dee, thank you for coming on with us.
3: Glad to do
0: it's been a little noisy in here today. It's been a little harder to do this, but I really appreciate your hanging in there with us. And
3: no problem.
0: We'll talk here in about 2 minutes.
3: I'm not really at the beautiful street. So.
0: See you, Dee.
3: Right, sounds good. All right, see you all later.
0: Yeah, so Kelly, that was so unprofessional.
1: I know it was, but I just had to, man. I'm sorry. You know me.
0: Well, first of all, I mean, we've split the costs of this thing 50-50. That's the way it should be. And I'll be honest, I've been a damn good driver.
1: Driving Miss Daisy. That's what we're doing. Have you taken your car, George? Did you take your car?
0: No, this... Good Lord, no. I don't rental. Think it would have gotten to Paducah.
1: Rental. Y'all took a rental.
0: We did a rental, and it drives really smooth. You know, we haven't violated a lot of speed limits, but we also haven't gone 35 and a 65. So
1: I just was wondering if you would pay, if you'd paid for anything, because we all know how you're notoriously cheap.
0: No, that is not the case. Parker, let's close this show properly.
2: With a loss.
0: Oh. The Canadians got smoked last night. That series is so over. Let me break the news. It's going to be Carolina and Vegas in the Stanley Cup final. And I don't think ratings-wise that's going to do very well with the Knicks against probably OKC. I say probably OKC because tonight – I think OKC goes on the road and gets it done in San Antonio. Unless the Spurs get off to a really good start, OKC is going to win this game. I want to take a moment and thank Cassidy Lent and Craig Muter from the Hall of Fame, who have been incredible to us over these 3 days. They don't allow a lot of radio stations and shows in here. So I'm very appreciative that they were willing to do it. Kelly, behave. I know you're a Friday snob. We'll talk
1: Phony.
0: Soon.
1: See ya.
0: Okay, all of you behave. Safe travels back, we hope. We'll keep our fingers crossed on the George Plaster Show.
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5: I'm Fox 17 meteorologist Brett Luna. We could get a few isolated showers and storms this afternoon. High temperatures will be in the mid-80s. Rain chances start to pick back up again, though, for Friday and Saturday, but no severe weather is expected. Friday highs will be in the mid-80s. Saturday, we're in the lower 80s.
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8: 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It's game three tonight for the Sounds and Braves AAA Gwinnett Stripers, and the series is even at one apiece. They were down 5-0 in the seventh when they started to make some noise. Akil Baddoo singled with two outs, and Jefferson Carroll was up next. Here's the 0-1. And it's swung on, lifted by Carroll. Deep left field. Hicklin back on the track. Jumps up. That's gone. And just like that, the Sounds are on the board in a loud way. A two-run homer by Carroll. And it's 5-2. Then Baddoo had a sac fly in the ninth inning. Luis Lara had doubled. The tying run was at the plate when the ball game ended with a 5-3 Sounds loss. The Sounds are 1.5 games out of the top spot in the league as they open play on this Thursday. We'll have the pregame on 94.9 The Fan at 6:20. The first pitch at 6:35 with Tyson Hardin on the mound for the Sounds. 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
10: Fines up to $10 million. He can take draft picks away. Also, have teams forfeit their picks. He can change picks. He can change odds.
11: For the first time this NBA postseason, the Spurs facing elimination down 3-2 to the Thunder, heading into Game 6 of the West Finals, 8 Eastern ESPN Radio. Major League Baseball owners today proposed a hard salary cap to players as part of the next CBA. It's something the unions vowed to never accept. If no new labor deals reached by December 1st, players likely will be locked out. Claude Lemieux, a four-time Stanley Cup champ and regarded as one of the greatest playoff performers ever, has died at the age of 60. The cause of death not yet available.
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13: This is Freddie and Harry.
14: Dan in Virginia, what's the one thing you're looking forward to most in the upcoming NBA playoffs, Dan?
15: Good afternoon, gentlemen. It is Reggae Monday, so I guess I should say, what's up, Cool Breezes, right?
14: That works. I'll be Cool Breeze A, and Zaz will be Cool Breeze B.
15: All right, well, listen, I'm on a Wemby watch right now, because hopefully he'll be healthy enough to do all the damage he's been doing during the year. But, you know, in honor of that, I actually wrote a little poem. Can I lay a little culture on you?
14: Have at it.
15: Real quick?
14: Have at it.
15: Okay, here it is. Says they call me Wimby, one in the same. When I'm done whipping you, you'll respect my name. When I come to your town, I'm bringing the smoke. So go buy some gas masks, I'll make you choke. When I answer your questions, you may call it sass. Well, I really don't care, because I'll still kick your behind. So when the game is over, when I won and it's all through, I'll be seeing you later, because you're now in my rear view. Thank you very much. I'm here all week. How about that?
16: I can feel it in my plums.
13: This is Freddie and Harry.

0: man, Harry Douglas, and Freddie Coleman. You put us together, you know what you get. 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Are we going to get a Game 7, or are we not going to get a Game 7 involving Game 6 of the Western Conference Finals tonight? 8 o'clock Eastern Time, the coverage begins on ESPN Radio with the San Antonio Spurs hosting the Oklahoma City Thunder, and the Thunder leading the series 3-2. What are we going to get? Tell us.
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0: We will tell you what we think will be what in about 5 minutes regarding will we get a Game 7, or is the series over tonight, Game 6, if the Thunder win by winning the series 4-2. And AG, we talk about the expectations for Victor Wembanyama. But there's a guy on the other side known as Shai Gilgeous-Alexander. And you know he wants to just take this team out. He does not want to have a winner-take-all situation in Game 7, even though that Game 7 would be home in Oklahoma City. If anybody is not going to be in killer, but killer mode, K-I-L-L-A, it's going to be more than Victor Wembanyama for San Antonio. It is going to be the two-time MVP on the other side, known as Shai Gilgeous-Alexander.
3: Yeah, and if you look at this series, Freddie, there really hasn't been a game where we can just sit here and say Shai was in MVP form in the Shai Gilgeous-Alexander that we've seen the entire year for 2025-2026. Is he saving that game? Now, I know literally he's not saving that game.
0: Yeah.
3: But for all of us who are going to be viewing this ball game, this Game 6, which is a pivotal matchup in the Western Conference, is he saving it for Game 6?
0: Ooh.
3: Is he going to come out and hit on all cylinders? Now, we also have to give a lot of credit to Stephon Castle and the defense of the San Antonio Spurs, because they've made life at times a living hell for SGA.
0: No doubt.
3: But can he come out from start to finish and have one of those MVP caliber type games that tells the San Antonio Spurs, no matter what you do, I have the answer, and he's not even Allen Iverson?
0: Well done by you. I see what you did there. One of our favorites is Los in Virginia at 888-729-3776. Big Los, are we getting a Game 7, or is the series over tonight with the Thunder closing out the Spurs in Game 6?
4: Hey, I'm hoping for a Game 7. First of all, what's going on, Freddie and Harry? How y'all doing, man? How y'all doing?
0: We're good, Big Los. How are you doing in the great state of Virginia, my friend?
4: I'm living the dream, buddy. I'm living the dream, man. Ready for some basketball. Hey, look, I got to get in on this foul conversation. I usually come in and messing with Harry, but I got something to say to you today, Freddie. This one for you, buddy. You ready?
0: I'm ready.
4: All right. So I love you, man, but I don't agree with this whole stop talking about the red. Look, imagine you at the dinner with this fine shorty. She siac. She light skin, looking good, brown hair. Uh-huh. I'm talking about she bad as a mug, boy. Uh-huh. And I call you. I say, yo, Harry, I got this bad thing at dinner, bro. Mm-hmm. But her breath stink, bro. This breath smell like she chewing on Cool Ranch Doritos and penicillin.
0: Ugh.
4: I'm talking this stink. But she bad. But she bad.
0: Mm-hmm.
4: But you gonna tell me I'm gonna ignore that. I gotta ignore the bad breath because she's bad. Like, yeah, yo, Shai is good, bro. He's good. But everybody trying to tell him his breath stink. You know it's real when the restaurant owner come out and say, yo, the breath stink. We might have to use AI to try and catch all these stinky breaths in here. Come on, man. It's breath stink, bro. That's all we're trying to say, bro. Y'all have a good day, man. I love y'all, bro.
0: He gave us a visual that I will not be able to unsee in my mind right now, what Los in Virginia. But here's how I'm going to combat Los. I'm not going to bring the hotter than bad breath scenario involving this.
3: We're not getting past that bad breath. No, I'm sorry.
0: There's not enough Listerine in the world. Sometimes the funk will hit you, and you got to get the funk out of there, no matter how fine she may be or how fine he may be for the ladies out there. The issue I have with so many people trying to push that narrative with SGA is that it's a false narrative. For example, we had George Sedano on not even 45 minutes ago. When people talk about him getting to the free throw line 17 times, well, Victor Wembanyama got there 12 times. because of physical contact in a physical series, in a physical game. When you make the issue physically and you get downhill and you catch the defense, that's going to happen. It's happened before with guys who know exactly, if I'm going to be more physical and get to that point for the defense, more often than not, the defense is not in a position to keep you doing what you wanted to do. And George Sedan also mentioned something else. He shot 55% from the field, from the field in the regular season. You don't have to be a foul merchant.
3: As a guard.
0: We're not talking about him dunking or having jump hooks or playing 5 feet in the basket. His shots come anywhere from 15 to 20 to 25 feet away, and he shot 55% from the field. That's why I don't like that narrative, because I think it diminishes exactly how great he's been, averaging over 30 points per game the last 4 years in each season when it comes to SGA. Nobody is that beneficial of a whistle to average that many points 4 straight years in the NBA.
3: Well, Shea did a great job, in my eyes, in game five of using the aggressiveness that San Antonio played with against them. And he got to the free throw line. So that's one of the things for San Antonio. You need to be aggressive, but be smart with your aggression. I want y'all to listen to David Dennis Jr. on the foul merchant narrative surrounding SGA.
5: This is the first time he does not have the leverage to do so. And that is what creates... That is what we've been leaning towards, this happening in the offseason. This is what creates so much of the intrigue with LeBron and the Lakers, because for the first time in his career, this was the SGA experience in a nutshell. Second quarter, he goes baseline, Wemby's on him, does a step back, buckles Wemby's knees, incredible step back shot that... 0.1% of people in the world can make, right? This is what MVPs do. Very next play, he gets the ball. Stephon Castle kind of, you know, charges him a little bit, puts his hand on him, and SGA just gingerly falls, and the refs call a foul, and it goes to the free throw line. Like, that is the dichotomy of what it's like to watch SGA. Like, incredible, incredible talent, and a dude who understands that if I just fall down, the refs will blow the whistle. The onus is on the referees not to blow the whistle and allow this to keep on happening.
3: See, I feel like the referees have done a great job for the most part of not rewarding SGA at times that he has done that. Now, are they going to get 100% of the calls right, Freddie? Probably not.
0: No.
3: Like, nobody's perfect.
0: Mm-hmm.
3: While striving to be something we can never be perfect, you become great within the process. Nobody's perfect. The person that's perfect, guess what? He's looking down on all of us, making sure that, and he forgave us for all our sins.
0: Mm-hmm.
3: So when it comes to it, I feel like they're doing the best that they actually can.
0: Yeah,
3: I get mad at the plays from a referee standpoint when it's out of bounds on one team and they reward the other team with the basketball.
0: Yeah,
3: that's what I get upset about.
0: Yeah, because I know they're not going to be perfect and the calls are going to be missed, but. The only problem I had with the final part of David Dennis Jr., what he had to say about that was when he said that he falls to the ground. If he watched the play, and I know he did, there was contact, and they're going to protect the shooter, period. I watched the same play that he did, and the person landed in his landing space when it comes to Stephon Castle, period. I've seen that call be rewarded on the other side for San Antonio when that's happened to their shooters, like Dylan Harper and Stephon Castle, and also when it comes to De'Aaron Fox. So that doesn't hold water with me. That shouldn't be frustrating just because did he embellish the call? You can play psychologist all you want, but contact is contact, and the NBA has told everybody who is somebody, if you are a shooter in the air and there's contact near you, you are a defenseless player. Any kind of contact where they don't give you the landing space or they bump you when you're landing on the jump shot, guess what's going to happen? They're going to benefit a defenseless player. Do they get that call right all the time? Do they make that call right all the time? Absolutely not. But when it comes to SGA and other players, we've seen superstar players get that benefit of the call. Is it fair or unfair? You can spin it any way you like. But to me, the narrative reduces how great he's been. And that's what I don't like. It's like they're trying to find excuses why he's not that good. Why he's not that great. They don't want to come to the realization that, hey, maybe this guy's better than we think. Maybe he's a great player, but we're not going to give him his flowers. That's fine. He's going to laugh all the way to the bank with two MVP trophies, a championship, and maybe another one. And at a certain point, that narrative gets old. That narrative gets tired regarding SGA, in my opinion.
3: I'll tell you one team that would love to have SGA right now. as Ty Lue in the Los Angeles Clippers.
0: Who didn't want him to leave in the first place.
3: You think they wouldn't love SGA on their roster right now?
0: Yeah. As much, yeah, as much contact as he takes, and he doesn't miss games. Meanwhile, you got a guy, Kawhi Leonard, a great player, that somebody breathes on him wrong, he's out for four games. Mary in Florida, are you expecting a game seven, or will Oklahoma City close out the Spurs tonight at game six, Miss Mary?
6: I don't want OKC to win. I'm just tired of OKC in general. I don't care if it's football, basketball. It just, I'm done. But the other thing I was wanting to talk about was the soccer flops. If you're behind, don't fall down right when the guy hits you, it's not real. I don't care if it's football, basketball, soccer. I don't care. If you don't, like, go down hard right then, it's fake. Am I wrong?
3: No, Mary, no. You are not wrong.
0: You are not wrong, Mary. To take her soccer analogy to another point, yeah, they've really reduced that out of the game of soccer. Because they were so egregious with it, with absolutely no contact. But I also remember a guy named Marcus Smart in the series against the Oklahoma City Thunder. While Isaiah Hartenstein gets the rebound, he whips away to clear some space, and Marcus Smart went down like somebody shot him. And then they looked at it and said he was nowhere near anywhere having any contact from Isaiah Hartenstein. That's why I'm saying that this narrative SGA doesn't make any sense to me. Because any kind of contact, yes, he's going to hunt for the contact. He's going to get the benefit because he's hunting for the contact. But he's not flopping when someone does not touch him and he falls to the ground. That doesn't happen. I've seen enough SGA games to know that does not happen. Marcus Smart literally had air knock him to the ground. And almost got the benefit until they went and looked at it and said, wait a minute, Isaiah Hartenstein was nowhere near making any kind of contact. That was more soccer from Marcus Smart than what SGA does, according to the narrative out there.
3: What about the one with LeBron James when he's laying on the court and you can see him peeking through his hands? Hey, can they see me? Can they see me? Can they see me? Did I get a call? Am I good? Am I good?
0: I know. I understand it. Whatever it is that SGA has done has gotten so many people in a tizzy. But if you're the San Antonio Spurs, to make sure that, because he's going to be in attack mode, he does not want to have another 2 days of playing a basketball game that does not include the NBA Finals against the New York Knicks.
3: Anything can happen in a Game 7.
0: Even if you're playing at home. You're spot on with the ass of Detroit Pistons about that. They got a Game 7 at home against the Cleveland Cavaliers and got the blood beaten out of them when Donovan Mitchell went nuclear early, late, and often. SGA is going to try to do the same thing. If I'm the Spurs, I'm going to hunt SGA. I'm going at him on defense. I'm involving him in switches where maybe he has to guard Victor Wembanyama or somebody else and take away his legs and take away his offensive ability. I don't think at times they've gone after him enough because they're trying to get to the best shot available. Why are you not involving him more in pick and rolls with your guards who are good ball handlers when it comes to Aaron Fox, Stephon Castle, as well as Dylan Harper? And that's something I would do. Whoever he's guarding, involve him. Have him run through bodies or try to avoid bodies. Because you know what happens? You do enough of that. You don't have as much energy at the offensive end that you're really going to need for the Oklahoma City Thunder. That's what I would do if I'm San Antonio. Whoever he's guarding, have Victor Wembanyama set a screen on that guy. See if you can get a matchup and have them fight through a screen. Either way, you go at an attacker, especially in the defensive end. That's what I would do if I'm San Antonio tonight. 888-SAY-ESPN, 888-729-3776 with Harry Douglas and Freddie Coleman. It's the afternoon cool known as Freddie and Harry, presented by Progressive Insurance and ESPN Radio, the ESPN app, and Sirius XM Channel 80. Ben in the land of enchantment. That's the state of New Mexico. Ben, are we going to see a game seven, or is the series over tonight between the Spurs and the Thunder down in San Antonio?
7: Well, you guys better enjoy this because you dogs of Knick fans, you're still looking, you're waiting for that damn steak, you know, for the finals. Well, guess what? It's going to last a little bit longer, and it's going to be sad because the Knicks cannot beat either one of these teams, you know. So,
0: well, before I let you finish your point, they did beat the Spurs 2 out of 3 times this year.
7: Oh, that's so so great.
3: Okay. Tell him, Ben, that's baloney.
0: No, hold on, Mr. Benjamin.
3: It's the player. Tell him, Ben, that's baloney.
0: No, Mr. Benjamin said they can't beat either one of these teams, but they've already beaten the Spurs a couple of times this year. Just putting it out there.
3: Tell him, Ben, that's baloney because it was the regular season.
0: Okay. Okay, Mr. Atlanta Hawk.
7: Oh, yes.
3: Thank you for the call, Ben.
0: Go ahead, Ben. Oh, he's not there? Oh, man.
8: That's what he wanted to say. He said he wanted to see seven games so that they can prolong it, so that they can dangle that meat out there for the Knicks fans to think that they have a shot against either of these two teams.
3: I'm not fooling with y'all today. I am not.
0: But my team is in the finals, as far as that goes.
3: Well, Ben said that's baloney.
0: My baloney has a first name. It's J-A-L-E-N. My baloney has a second name. It's called Brunson Burner again, if we want to play that kind of game. But our favorite is Anthony in Miami. Anthony, is the series over tonight after 6? Or are we getting a game 7 on Saturday night between the Spurs and the Thunder?
9: Oh, no, we're definitely getting a game 7 because I don't see the Spurs losing at home. And I really want that to happen so that way whoever's playing the Knicks in game 1 is so damn tired that they're not going to be able to run up and down the court. And with the Knicks being as rested as they are, I could see them running and gunning for most of the game.
0: I hope so. I certainly hope so. But both of these teams are really, really good in San Antonio and Oklahoma City. And I've had that question thrown at me. I was with our boy Colin Russo, does a great show with Mike Rizzo on ESPN Radio in West Palm Beach. And he said, who do you think Knicks fans would rather see in the finals? I said, Knicks fans don't care. But Knicks fans are not just satisfied with their team getting to the NBA Finals. It's a great accomplishment. But I don't think anybody should be crazy enough to say, why can't we win this? It should be a disappointment that you get this far and you don't win. And I guarantee you, HD, plenty of guys in that locker room known as the New York Knicks are feeling the same way. They are not just satisfied with getting to the NBA Finals, the same way the Oklahoma City last year was not just satisfied getting to the NBA Finals. When people said they couldn't do it, they said, we're here to win that chip. And they wound up doing it after losing game 1 to the Indiana Pacers. That's where the Knicks are. Rest, whatever that's going to be. They're not just happy to be there. Because the Spurs were not just happy to be here against the Oklahoma City Thunder. They firmly believe they can win this series. And I guarantee you, HD, they firmly believe they can win Game 6 at home tonight and find a way to win Game 7 on Saturday night in Oklahoma City.
3: Well, these fans, New York Knickerbocker fans, that is, they don't want to endure another heartbreak. Right? It happened in 94. 7 games to the Houston Rockets. Didn't get it done in 7. 1999. 4-1 to the San Antonio Spurs. They say the third time's a charm. I'm going to party like it's 19. No, like it's 2026. That's what these Knicks fans are talking about. They want to win this thing now. Not tomorrow.
0: Right.
3: Not dwell on what happened in the past.
0: Exactly.
3: But they want to win this thing now.
0: Because you
3: And like Shannon
0: know.
3: Penn said the other day, we here now. Those are his words.
0: Yes. And you never know when these opportunities will come around again. You never know when those opportunities will ever, ever come around again. Keep weighing in. 888-SAY-ESPN, 888-729-3776. Are we getting a game 7? Or is the series over tonight between the San Antonio Spurs and the Oklahoma City Thunder? The Thunder of 3-2. Weigh in right now to Freddie and Harry calling online. 888-SAY-ESPN, 888-729-3776. And you heard HD talk about the last time the Knicks fans felt this way was 1999. There have been a lot of down bad moments before this run in 2026. What are the top 5 Nick down bad moments? According to Shannon Penn, my fellow Nick fan, find out next on ESPN Radio, the ESPN app, and SiriusXM Channel 80.
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25: Top line of the resume. If you say, like, what am I bragging about most if I'm an NBA player en route to the Hall of Fame? How many titles did I win? What did I do in those finals? And how many 82-game sample sizes was I the best player in the NBA? And this guy, I know it's only over 2 years, but if they pull this off this year, he will have a total of 6, which is third to Steph and LeBron. Again, it's how you evaluate it, but that is a pretty enormous number to put on his resume. 2 MVPs in a row, 2 titles in a row, 2 finals MVPs in a row, in theory, if they pull this off. And obviously tonight on ESPN Radio, yet another reason why it's a must-listen-to game. Tonight could also be an all-time Wemby game. Is SGA en route this year to potentially having the third best career in the LeBron-Steph era?
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1: I'm Christine Lisi. The NBA's Board of Governors has passed new anti-tanking rules. It expands the lottery to 16 teams, has relegation zone where the bottom three teams get penalized with lessened chances for the number one pick and flattened odds. ESPN NBA insider Brian Windhorst.
2: Now, if you've got one of the worst records, your chances of getting a top pick have been slashed. You have a much better chance of falling into the 6 through 12 range. They want teams not tanking to get into the bottom three. They want teams fighting to the finish to get out of the top three.
1: Spurs hoping for a bounce back from Victor Wembanyama in a must-win. Game 6 of the NBA's West Finals tonight versus the Thunder, 8 Eastern ESPN Radio. Wemby had just 20 points in the Game 5 loss. Major League Baseball owners proposed a hard salary cap for the first time since 1994. The cap, a major sticking point between MLB and the Players Union. Current label deal expires on December 1st. Claude Lemieux, a four-time Stanley Cup champion regarded as one of the greatest playoff performers ever, has died at the age of 60.
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0: Progressive Insurance. Thank you very much, Freddie Cohen, flying solo for the final half hour. Harry Dulles having a chance to watch his son Princey play a Little League baseball game. So we're going to let Daddy do that thing and support his son. But we all together. You got me. You got Snake, Jake the Snake, taking over E-Dog Eric Hammond. You got Shannon Penn as well. You're going to hear from Shannon Penn involving the bad and the bad. And the bat involved the New York Knicks since 1999. That comes your way in about 6 minutes, give or take a lie or two. But before we get to the Knicks in the NBA Finals, who are they going to play out of the Western Conference? Oklahoma City Thunder, 3-2 lead in their series against the San Antonio Spurs. Coverage of Game 6 tonight, 8 o'clock Eastern Time on ESPN Radio and the ESPN app. What will we see? Will we see a win for the Spurs in Game 6 for us in Game 7? Or is this series over when it's all said and done?
1: Your opinion matters.
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4: How's it going?
5: Oh, hey.
4: Oh, hey.
1: That's 1-888-729-3776.
0: You can win in a narrative involving SGA. Is it a false narrative about him being a foul merchant? Or an accurate narrative? Pick one and have a happy at 888-729-3776. One of our favorites is Trucker Steve in Oklahoma, keeping this country going strong. Trucker Steve, what you got to say about Game 6 tonight of the Western Conference Finals?
6: Well, that two-time MVP is going to pass out that five-hour energy, and we're going to take this home. We're going to end it with the confetti, five-hour energy.
0: Trucker Steve gets the show as far as that goes. That energy is going to be something to be seen, because even though he did not shoot the basketball well, 7 of 19 from the field when it comes to Game 5, SGA did get to the foul line 17 times. He made 16 of those. He even mentioned how can he take that from Game 6 and bring that to a get from Game 5 and bring that to a better level in Game 6.
7: There's still things we could have did better tonight. We've got to watch those, get better from them, see how they reacted to their losses, and trying to put ourselves in the mind frame of them going into the next game. Yeah, but we just got to be ready. Obviously, a really good team and a really tough environment to go out there and win. With their season on the line, we got to understand what's going on.
0: Jay in the Queen City of Cincinnati. Jay, are we going to see a Game 7, or is the series over tonight in favor of Oklahoma City in Game 6?
8: What's up, fellas? First of all, y'all didn't have to do my Lakers like that dirty, talking about the flop and Marcus Smart. Y'all could have left us up out of this. We have nothing to do with that. You could have left my Lakers alone, first of all right? LeBron in transition right now, all right? Leave us alone. We wasn't going to try to get Giannis, all right? We ain't got nothing to do with this. When it comes to the night, man, you got to go with the Spurs, man. They got this thing on the other side, this extraterrestrial over there named Wembanyama, and he's different, man. Like, when last time he got mad, y'all remember what happened when that boy came back from outer space and he got his electrolytes, his extraterrestrial electrolytes, and came back and put up 40 and 20 rebounds. And, man, it's going to be bad tonight. Hardstein better strap up because they ain't ready. And then Game 7, all we can hope for is I play the refs, just let them play. They say they hate each other, let us see it. Let me see Shaq and Barkley. Let me see Oakley and Davis back in the day. Show us the hatred. I'm out. Y'all have a good night, bro.
0: You too, Jay in Cincinnati. Great phone call, number one. Number two, I promise that we will leave your Lakers alone at least for the rest of the show, but I make no guarantees when it comes to tomorrow or shows after that. But you did raise something that really triggered in my mind. How angry Victor Wembanyama was after he got thrown out of that one game in the series against the Minnesota Timberwolves in Game 4. Spurs still had an 8-point lead in the fourth quarter, then he just wilted down the stretch, and he came out on fire in Game 5 and Game 6. We haven't heard anything from Victor Wembanyama since they lost Game 5. Didn't speak to the media, has not said a word. We haven't heard anybody has said anything to him or what he has said. If you thought he was angry after what happened in Game 4, against the Minnesota Timberwolves, that he's going to be out of his rabid French mind being angry trying to force a Game 7 tonight, playing Game 6 versus the Oklahoma City Thunder. Just a warning. John in Oregon, are we going to see a Game 7, or is this series over tonight in Game 6 between the Spurs trailing the Thunder 3-2?
9: We're going to see a Game 7.
0: Mm-hmm. How are we going to see a Game 7?
9: We're going to see the... Yes. Mm-hmm. We're going to see a Game 7 because Wemby's going to come out tonight and play like he should. But as far as the foul situation, it's been even on both sides.
0: Okay, I agree.
9: I mean, I'm a basketball fan. Watching it has been great. I do think the other night in that game, it changed the momentum. I think when they made the out-of-bounds call and the goaltend call and the tech, at that point, San Antonio was on a run.
0: Agreed.
9: They were bringing themselves back into it and killing it.
0: I agree with that, John, because I always played you never know game, but it did change that momentum because the Spurs unraveled more just a little bit, thinking that call, they knew the call was supposed to be right and favored them, the ball going to Chet Holmgren's foot. They didn't get a chance to get that review. All of a sudden, they look up, Oklahoma City hits a three-point shot, so that was a potential 5 to 6 point swing. It did not dictate exactly what was going to happen, but John and Oregon, I'm with you. It definitely changed the temperature of that game and not in favor of the San Antonio Spurs. Brian in Arizona, are we going to see a Game 7, or will Oklahoma City close out the Spurs tonight in Game 6?
3: I think it's a closeout game. And first, Freddie, Harry, I want to tell you guys I love you guys.
0: Thank you.
3: And you guys get a special tone in your voice when you talk about your families.
0: Yes.
3: And that's absolutely beautiful. And I'm glad Freddie's going to see his son.
0: Thank you.
3: So about a month ago, I fell into two categories of the most annoying fans. I'm from Philadelphia, and I went to college at Kentucky. So I'm going to say that SGA is the tush-push. It's in the rules. Ooh. You don't like it. You can't do anything about it, and it's contributed to two championships. So live with it. Thank you, guys. Keep up the great work.
0: Brian in Arizona, that's a fantastic correlation, that SGA has become the NBA tush-push. There's nothing illegal about what the Eagles were doing and have done, what SGA has been doing, but yet because it doesn't look right or people don't like the way that it looks, oh, let's ban the tush-push. Let's have AI help the referees when it comes to judgment calls. Brian in Arizona, that was spot on by you, comparing SGA and what he's able to be successful at to what the Eagles have done with the tush-push in the NFL. Freddie and Harry presented by Progressive Insurance and ESPN Radio, the ESPN app and Sirius XM Channel 80. 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
1: What's better? Who's better?
5: Rank them.
1: It's time to find out. 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
5: You ranked them?
1: With Freddie and Harry.
0: From the We Know This Now So You department, this is how good it's been for the New York Knicks. They are the Fanatics' top-selling NBA Conference champion ever. And 2 hours post-clinch, the Knicks sold more merchandise than the previous best Golden State Warriors did in the first 5 days back in 2022. But before all that good and this 11-game winning streak in the playoffs, there was plenty of B.A.D. bad, just like the Michael Jackson album. That's why we bring in Shannon Penn. He's going to rank this, the top five Knick down bad moments since the last time they were in the NBA Finals back in 1999. And we're not going to start at number one. That'll be bad enough.
1: Number five.
10: Yeah, it's a mix of moments, things that happen, seasons, what have you. Look, context is key. So
0: yeah.
10: You want to wonder why Knick fans are so fanatical right now about this season? Because we've been in some bad places since 1999, Freddie. All right, so number five, right? The 2018-2019, quote-unquote, tank season. So that season, after years of trying and failing to build around Carmelo and then Porzingis, the Knicks at rock bottom. We traded everybody. We managed only 17 wins that season, hopefully to get a higher draft pick, right? But, of course, that didn't happen. We ended up with the third pick in the draft, so we missed out on Zion Williamson, which is a huge smack. You know, folks laughed at us at that time. Plus, in that same offseason in which we missed out on Zion Williamson, Kyrie Irving and Kevin Durant signed with the Nets.
0: Did we really miss out on Kyrie?
10: Hindsight, what it is, but I'm just talking about in the moment. Of course, a lot of these, hey, it doesn't matter because we here now. I might get a shirt that says we here now.
0: You
10: but anyway,
0: better. You better.
10: We here now, but in the moment, it was bad because you had, not only did you missed out on Kyrie and KD, but then they went and signed with the Nets of all teams. It was like, you heard all this time that they wanted New York. All right, they go to New York, but they go to the other team. Then, of course, we knew what Zion was at the time. It's easy to lose sight of that now, but Zion coming in was supposed to be transformative, similar to what we've seen with Wemby. So that's my number five.
1: Number four.
10: All right, Honey Nut Cheerios. Honey Nut Cheerios with Carmelo Anthony.
0: He
10: tried to get at Kevin Garnett for allegedly telling Carmelo his then wife Lala tasted like Honey Nut Cheerios.
0: Oh, my God.
10: Now, Carmelo, Kevin Garnett denied that that's ever what happened, but still, I mean, facts are facts. Carmelo still trying to put hands on that man outside the team bus at Madison Square Garden. Something was said. Whether it was Honey Nut Cheerios, was it Honey Bunches of Oats, something was said. But I don't know what, but something was said. He tried to put hands on that man.
1: Number three,
10: Phil Jackson's Zen tenure
0: with the Knicks. Absolutely.
10: So, of course, we know Phil Jackson, legendary head coach, former Knick, two championships with the Knicks, played in the 73 season. He was hurt in the, at the end of the 70 season, so he didn't play in there. But his tenure as the Knicks head and president was a total disaster. I mean, he alienated Carmelo, publicly criticizing him. Tried to institute the triangle offense. So, you know, so you're bringing in Derek Fisher, and then Kurt Rambis was in there as well. And then there was Jeff Hornacek as well.
0: Yeah.
10: And it was bad. And of course, you had what happened in the draft. I'll start with 2017 when he drafted Frank Ntilikina in the 2017 draft over more impactful players like Donovan Mitchell, who were drafted a couple picks later. And then you fast forward to next year, 2018 draft.

0: Toronto for Bargnani. If Toronto is willing to part with the number one overall pick, former number one pick in the draft, there's a reason they were ready to get rid of him. So Bargnani was awful. He was plagued by injury. Mm-hmm. He couldn't play defense. Mm-hmm. There was the two infamous plays with Bargnani as a Knick. Mm-hmm. One time at the Garden, he tried to dunk from the free throw line for some reason and got hurt.
1: Yeah.
0: And there was also the game in Milwaukee in which the Knicks were up by two with the ball. Carmelo shot it. The Knicks got the offensive rebound. All he had to do was hold on to it. The game's over. Bargnani shoots a three while the Knicks were up by two. So, of course, he misses it. Milwaukee gets the ball. Milwaukee ties it up, wins in overtime. So, yeah, Andreas Bargnani. Yeah.
1: He could almost count for two.
2: Number one.
0: All right, number one, of course, is botching the pitch to LeBron in the summer of 2010. And of course, what happened later with the decision. Because I remember when the decision went down, it was like, oh, man, LeBron's doing it at the Boys and Girls Club in Westchester. He's doing it close to the Knicks facilities right there. He's going to the Knicks. It's going to be that time. Little did we know that the Knicks absolutely botched the pitch to LeBron. Yep. Like, they had the video with, like, celebrities pitching New York and how great it was going to be for him. And how much money he's going to make. I mean, you had Spike, you had Chris Rock, you had Robert De Niro, you had Donald Trump. You had all these folks telling him how great it would be to play in New York. None of this stuff mentioned, hey, this is what we're doing to improve the basketball team. Exactly. None of that stuff happened. You pitched him on the city. LeBron didn't need the city because why? He's LeBron. So that's number one, the Knicks botching the pitch to LeBron, and of course the decision, and have to watch that.
1: Yeah.
0: Number one for me, top five Knicks down bad moments since 1999.
1: I'll add an extra one to this. And you can blame Vince Carter. Frederick Weiss taking him with a top 15 pick. Only time he set foot in the United States, I think, was to go on vacation with his family, but not to play basketball. And then in the Olympics, this same first round pick, the 13th pick in the draft that had now Meta World Peace Ron Artest, who was literally begging to play for the Knicks.
0: Yep.
1: Who would have just made them even a better basketball team just by having him. Nope. Good old Scott Layden, thinking he's outsmarting the room, has a guy who will probably make better baguettes than baskets in his basketball career. That was the guy the Knicks decided over Ron Artest, Frederick Edelweiss, who got ate up by Vince Carter and everybody else in the Olympics. From the U.S. Olympics.
0: And it's interesting because Meta went the next pick to Chicago.
1: I know.
0: And it's interesting. We actually playing Nas is Like, and Meta World Peace was in this music video because he's from Queensbridge. And
1: exactly.
0: He's in St. John's jersey in this video. Also, speaking of Scott Layden, All right, you got the Glenn Rice trade.
1: You got
0: given Howard Eisley first point guard money. We here now, Freddie.
1: We here now.
0: We're now.
1: We're going back.
0: We can't go back.
1: We ride.
0: We can't go back, Freddie.
1: We are not going back, and we refuse to go back, especially with the way the team looks now. Great stuff by Shannon Penn. I'm Freddie Coleman. It's the Afternoon Cool, known as Freddie and Harry. Thanks for being a part of it, allowing it to be a part of you. Two pieces of it, other news. Major League Baseball about to have a salary cap, and plus a sexy calendar featuring Cardinals and preachers? 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
12: Here is your latest Middle Tennessee weather. Tonight will be mostly cloudy with a low near 67. Friday brings a chance of showers and thunderstorms after 1 p.m. with highs near 86. Rain is likely into Friday night with lows around 67. Showers and possible thunderstorms continue Saturday, high near 81. 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
17: Finals game happening tonight. 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TV ratings through the roof for Oklahoma City versus San Antonio, averaging over 9.4 million viewers involving this series. If they're getting an average of 9.4 million viewers for each game of the series, they're going to do a massive number, especially this series winds up going seven games when it's all said and done.
18: They may not be the top stories of the day.
16: In other news.
18: But you need to be in the know. This is In Other News.
17: A salary cap in Major League Baseball? Well, MLB owners, in their negotiations with the Players Association of Major League Baseball, they have proposed the first salary cap since the strike happened back in 1994. Under this proposal presented in a meeting with union officials, each team would need to maintain a payroll of at least $171.2 million without exceeding $245.3 million starting next year. When it comes to CBA, the collective bargaining agreement, that $245.3 million will include player benefits, just as it does under the current competitive balance tax system. You got a Los Angeles Dodgers team. I think their pay was $1 billion. I'm not really sure. But one thing that E-Dog, Eric Hammond, went off Four Horsemen, pointed out, the Dodgers are paying a lot of money to players, but a lot of those payments are deferred payments. He wondered how much of that would be factored into a salary cap, which means that things could get sticky. Now, do I think a salary cap is actually going to happen? No, when it's all said and done. Especially when you have to have a floor and have a ceiling. And that's not so much for the big market teams. But those small market teams that love having a salary cap floor be anywhere about the average salary for Shohei Ohtani, are they going to go for this? Because for a lot of those small market teams, $171 million is too much for them to spend, and that would be the floor. I don't think it's bad for baseball because those small market owners would not have an excuse to spend money to build their rosters. For example, the sustained success by the Los Angeles Dodgers, that has to be a factor in Major League Baseball wanting a cap. Not only are they spending money, but they're winning spending that money by spending it on the right players. If a salary cap is ever instituted in Major League Baseball, you know what you're going to hear? A very, very big noise of a lot of owners crying because they want to actually have to spend money and put that money into their teams and not just keep it in their pockets and line them with gold for the sake of their game and for the sake of Major League Baseball.
19: So would a hard cap add more competitive balance in Major League Baseball?
17: We've got pretty good competitive balance now. I don't think so. Because there are going to be teams that will spend and other teams will spend just a little bit beyond the floor, and they don't care about being competitive. They'd rather have more money coming into their pockets than kicking that out to players who actually make them the money in Major League Baseball. And then there's this involving priests and a sexy calendar. I'm not making this up. A calendar featuring close-ups of young, handsome men in priestly attire has been a Rome souvenir for two decades in the great country of Italy. We found out that those sexy young priests aren't priests at all. They're basically male models in priest attire. Now, they called the Sexy Priest Calendar for many of the last 23 editions. A man who shall remain nameless, Giovanni Galizia, has been the cover shot for so many of these priestly characters. In the same photo used year after year, he wears the collar. He flashes that wonderful smile worthy the Mona Lisa against the granite wall of a church in his native Palermo. But he is not a priest, and the calendar is not affiliated with the Vatican. A 39-year-old flight attendant that the guy who was posing for these pictures was just 17 years of age. They've been using the same calendar year after year after year. Now, they said the calendar was intended as art, not deception. Sure. If you're going to continue this lie, live up to the lie. So if you've been one of these people out there, women especially, who bought this calendar thinking, isn't it wonderful that we have those kind of priests that look that way? It is not real. It is completely Fugazi priests in a calendar, part of Palermo, Italy, involving in Rome.
19: All right, Freddie, here we go. We got to separate our hearts from our heads here with this question.
17: Uh-huh.
19: All right, tonight, game six. Of course, we love basketball. We want more basketball in our heart. We want more basketball, but in your head tells you what happens tonight in game six.
17: We're getting in game seven. I think the Spurs will come out on fire. Wembanyama will do that as well. SGA will not back down. He'll make his plays as well, but I think we get a game seven on Saturday after the Spurs win that game six.
19: And who steps up for the Spurs tonight?
17: Stephon Castle, along with Victor Wembanyama. That game comes up after Amber and Ian. This has been Freddie and Harry and the mighty ESPN Radio.
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17: Game 5. I can't wait to see exactly how the young but ready Spurs do with that. how the young but ready Spurs deal with that. Because if they can't, it's going to be OKC versus the Knicks and no Game 7 on Saturday. 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

0: I'm Christine Lisi. The NBA's Board of Governors has passed new anti-tanking rules, expands the lottery to 16 teams, has a relegation zone where the bottom three teams get penalized with lessened chances for the number one pick, and flattened odds, reports ESPN's Sham Sharania. The new system will be in effect for the 2027, 2028, and 2029 NBA drafts. Rules governing order beginning with the 2030 draft will be determined by a vote of the owners. Only one option for the Spurs tonight in Game 6 of the NBA's West Finals, win or the season's done. San Antonio down 3-2 to Oklahoma City. So what does star Victor Wembanyama need to do to force a Game 7? ESPN NBA analyst Chinee Agwumike.
1: This man, 22 years old, is 7'5". For him to be able to extend the series, he will need to do exactly that. Take on all matchups, whether it's the small guards that guard him or the big players like Isaiah Hartenstein. He will need to dominate the paint. So in transition, I expect to see him getting downhill and not picking and popping.
0: ESPN radio coverage of Game 6 in 1 hour. Major League Baseball owners made their long-expected salary cap proposal to the Players Association. The cap ceiling, $245 million. Cap floor, $202. The salary cap, a major sticking point with the union. If there's no new CBA before the current one expires December 1st, players likely will be locked out until a new labor deal is in place. Claude Lemieux, a four-time Stanley Cup champion, regarded as one of the greatest playoff performers ever, has died at the age of 60. He died by suicide, according to authorities. Claude Lemieux is survived by his wife and four children.
2: Hey, it's Evan Cohen. Coming up Friday, we'll react to the Western Conference Finals. Plus, will the Carolina Hurricanes be able to punch their ticket to the Stanley Cup Final? It's on Sportsmanlike 6 a.m. Eastern right here on ESPN Radio, ESPN2, and ESPNU.

0: And the Oklahoma City Thunder take the pivotal fifth game, 127-114 over San Antonio.
1: We just learned from our mistakes. We learned from what we talked about as a group, and we just applied it tonight.
0: SGA against Castle. Stops, pops, and hits.
2: The guys do a great job of playing together and playing to their strengths regardless of who's on the court.
0: Caruso, right angle, launching the three, connecting on the three.
1: We just got to be ready. Obviously, a really good team and a really tough environment.
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0: series. They are one win away from an NBA Finals, but the San Antonio Spurs are going to have something to say about it tonight, or at least going to try to. Anyways, you're listening to Amber and Ian. We're presented to you by Progressive Insurance at Ian Fitz. ESPN is how you find him. At Amber W Sports is how you find me. So the Spurs, Ian, they snapped the home court advantage right off the bat. Game one, right? That battle, we all remember it. It was epic. It sets the tone for the entire series. We knew we were in store for a good one. Then game four, they dominate to even up the series. And a lot of people felt like the tide had turned and that the Spurs had figured something out. And then game five. And coming off of game five with the Thunder winning that game, now are the Spurs deflated? This, Ian, is the biggest moment of Wemby's very young, very early NBA career tonight.
1: Yeah, and we, you and I were talking about this during pre-show. Even if they lose tonight, it's been a hell of a year. It's been a remarkable year. And you go to football, you know, at some point the Cowboys had to get by the Niners, the Dynasty Cowboys, meaning Troy Aikman, Emmitt Smith, Michael Irvin. Remember, Jimmy Johnson calls into the great Randy Galloway's radio show saying, put it in 3-inch headlines, we will win this game. And they did. And Jimmy Johnson walked into the Cowboys locker room and said, I wrote the check, your butts have to cash it. And they did. You know, the Packers had to get past the Cowboys with Brett Favre. You know, you go to basketball, you know, the Bulls had to get past the Pistons with Michael Jordan and, you know, the Bad Boys from Detroit. It goes on and on and on. We can do this day in, day out with every single sport. This was a remarkable run and has been and could continue into Game 7. But my gut tells me the way Wemby looked and how fatigued he looked, and just lack of energy, even at 22, he's used to playing 29, 30 minutes a game, Amber, not 39, 40 minutes a game. It was a shell of himself in game five, and the winner in game five survives in advance in game seven in the history of the NBA 82% of the time. You're going to have to give him a shot of adrenaline. Because it's 48 hours. I mean, it's not that long ago.
0: A shot of adrenaline. He's 22 years old.
1: Yeah, but it's not. Look, you're not, again.
0: You gave me the same line. We're through a radio show.
1: You gave me the same line in pre-show. I remember playing in a tournament when I was 18, and I'm like back-to-back games in 2 days, and I'm like, man, my knees hurt. My arm hurts. Yes, I mean, you know, I'm sore as hell. I mean, even though you're conditioned, back then I was like $175, right? I mean, it's like, and I don't care how old you are, if your body isn't used to it, then you can't get it done. Whatever that they did, put him in the cold tub and then into a sauna or cryo or whatever, if I'm San Antonio, I would have been doing everything science has to offer to try and get his body back right. Because it wasn't just, I don't think it was like cardio fatigue. I think it was more mental and just pure physically whipped. And that's how he looked in game five. I'm fascinated to see how he looks in game six.
0: It's a lot more minutes than he's used to playing. And he's also not used to playing postseason minutes. This is obviously very early in his career, even though we do think that he's going to be in the postseason for many years to come. The postseason is different in the NBA. It's a different tempo. It's a whole different thing. It's a different level of aggressiveness. It's a different level of care than we see during the regular season. And so not only is he playing, heck, some nights practically double the minutes of what he's playing in the regular season, but he's playing much harder minutes than he's used to playing in the regular season. And that absolutely was catching up to him. Also, I wonder if it was the high coming off of game four.
1: Great point.
0: Were they a little bit too ahead of their skis there coming off of them getting by OKC? Did they start drinking their own Kool-Aid and thinking that they figured something out against the champs, and the champs let them know, you didn't actually figure something out, guys. Like, we're going to adjust and we're going to refigure it out, and we're going to find a different way to be effective. SGA still wasn't brilliant, particularly offensively, in game five, but he found a way. And his way was to get to the line. His way was to exploit what San Antonio was giving him, which was
1: some young, dumb fouls way away from the basket.
0: Right. And SGA is going to get him. And we can say whatever we want about the flopping and the way that these games are called. SGA is doing that. He knows how to get those calls. And so you have to be more careful when you're playing against him. Jason Minnick's from 94.1 San Antonio's sports star was on with us last night here on Amber and Ian, and he mentioned how tired Wemby looked.
2: He does look tired, and he's not used to playing this many minutes. And one of the things that we have seen throughout this season, early on it was injury management, and I think he was on that minutes restriction, which was just enough to get him over that 20-minute barrier so he could qualify for the postseason awards and whatnot. But when he has played extended minutes, he's typically a little bit sluggish following those games. And because Luke Kornet is a liability defensively, Wemby's got to play about 40 minutes in every game against Oklahoma City, because when he's out, it's just an open path to the basket for the Thunder. So Wemby has no choice but to play those minutes.
0: 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What I do think is interesting, though, as it regards to Wemby, is the fact that he did have such a bad game in Game 5. He was so visibly tired. So what happens now in Game 6? If he has another game like that, if he's as bad in Game 6 as he was in Game 5, is he still already the best player in the NBA? Because that's all everybody keeps saying, is that he's already the best player in the NBA. I think people are confusing best with talent. I think he's the most talented. He's the most physically gifted player in the NBA. I think we can determine that and see that practically right out of the gate with a player, because we're seeing things, him doing things physically that we have never seen before, particularly when you consider his height and his athleticism. But does that make him the best? And if you come out and you lay another egg in Game 6,
1: he's 22,
0: and your back's against the wall, but so that's, I'm not saying he's not going to be the best, but you can't be the best yet if you can't, if you end up not being good tonight. You cannot be the best
1: the
0: if
1: MVP,
0: you have a bad Game 5 and a bad Game 6 and get bounced.
1: The MVP's on the other team. That's the best player in the NBA.
0: Is he?
1: SGA. He's averaged 34, 31, 32, 31 in the last 4 years.
0: Yeah, he's ridiculous.
1: So how do you, he's a back-to-back MVP.
0: He's the best player in the
1: back-to-back
0: NBA.
1: Back-to-back MVPs.
0: He was right there also in the MVP race.
1: Look, I mean, and he's only 27. Right. That's why this thing, I hope they keep the at least the top two to three guys intact on these two teams, because I think it's going to be an epic rivalry for the next 5-6 years if they can keep them all together.
0: Yeah,
1: but Wemby tonight, that's the number one story. You know, how does he look? Is he fatigued? We'll talk to a guy, by the way, who is courtside, and Mark Kestisher coming up in about 4 minutes, as to how bad did Wemby look in person. You and I were watching on TV.
0: Mm-hmm.
1: Mark Kestisher, PJ Carlissimo, George Sedano, John Madani, they were right there courtside. Madani in a tie again. I mean, my gosh. Cleaning up a little bit as
0: it's
1: a producer of that
0: Western
1: group.
0: Western Conference Finals.
1: Yeah, I mean, he didn't do it for the national championship in college football.
0: College.
1: But it, oh, wow. Mark that.
0: Maybe it's also a basketball thing. I think it's a, is it a basketball thing?
1: I don't know.
0: Thing?
1: I don't know. I wear a tie every game. You know that. And every now and then I go open collar. But I'm fascinated to see what Kesty has to say as how, in person, how fatigued did Wemby look?
0: Yeah. Okay. Well, coming up next here, our next guest, as Ian already teased, he's been courtside for the entire series. So he's going to tell us exactly what he has seen from Wemby right here on Amber and Ian.
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0: And the Oklahoma City Thunder take the pivotal fifth game, 127-114 over San Antonio.
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2: I hate watching Wimby play when he comes into games and he's settled for jump shots.
0: Wimby takes it. Now he's going to jump for three. Missed another one.
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3: The first voice you heard, Mark Kestis, and the last one, Mitch Johnson, head coach San Antonio Spurs. Kesty will be on the call tonight on the NBA on ESPN Radio. Coming up in about, an hour and 15 minutes tip time. 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You can catch Game 6 of the Western Conference Finals right here with that guy on the call, 8 p.m. Eastern. Mark Kestis joins us now from San Antonio. And Kesty, you've seen a lot of Wimby throughout the last couple years. All eyes are on him tonight, and there's a lot of talk about the fatigue factor. He's playing a lot of minutes. You were courtside right there. We're watching on TV. How fatigued did he look to you?
4: You know, Fitz, it was uncharacteristic that he just didn't have it. You know, he was getting his position at times, but couldn't finish or, you know, looked a little weak on shots after he was fouled because they'd been so physical with him. So it was odd to see, but it was apparent. And it also makes sense. You know, he has not been asked to play heavy minutes throughout the season. They've been increasingly heavier as this postseason continues. Obviously, everybody was forced to play extended minutes in game one. And with the every other day nature of this series, I guess it was bound to happen. But it was disappointing for us neutral observers. I'm sure it was disappointing for Spurs fans and their coaching staff. And I think him not showing up to the media was disappointing as well. But I have to imagine he's going to come with some force tonight because this has been an incredible eye-opening season for a young team that has the home court and has a chance to extend this to the limit.
3: All right, let me ask you this. This is, you know, just a $2 question here, man, but I could get a $200 answer. If he looked that fatigued, which on TV he did, but you're right there. You are literally courtside, folks. So how do you bounce back from that in 48 hours?
4: Yeah, no, that's a good question. I don't know if I have the $200 answer for that one because it was so out of place. You know, maybe you have a little burst in the first half and you just don't have it in the second. I didn't notice it the whole game. I mean, it was just passive. And maybe that's...
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5: Drives one, deep left field. 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
0: Nashville Sounds Baseball is brought to you in part by your Middle Tennessee Toyota dealers and by First Horizon Bank, Vanderbilt Health, Pepsi, the Tennessee Lottery, by Hoffman Brothers, 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
5: Is it fair? It's fair! It's gone! Sounds win!
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6: It's time for Nashville Sounds Baseball from First Horizon Park in Nashville. It's an International League matchup between the Nashville Sounds, the AAA affiliate of the Milwaukee Brewers, and the Gwinnett Stripers, the top affiliate of the Atlanta Braves. Good evening, everybody. It's Jeff Hamm here with you once again. Welcome in to Sounds Baseball. And tonight, Game 3 of this six-game series. It is even at one apiece. The Sounds come into action tonight 1.5 games in back of Rochester for the top spot in the league with only a few weeks in this first half remaining. Gwinnett's win last night over the Sounds keeps them within striking distance. They are 3.5 games out of the top spot. The Sounds on Tuesday won the ball game, never trailed. Last night, they never led, falling 5-3 against the Stripers, who jumped out to an early lead with 3 runs against rehabbing brewer Quinn Priester. Priester went 2/3 of an inning. The Sounds also gave up a couple of runs in the 4th inning. That's when J.B. Bukauskas, who's still working his way back from missing all of last year, gave up a couple of runs and then took a comebacker on the back of his right shoulder. And Bukauskas today was placed on the injured list. The Brewers and Sounds are still gathering details on the timeline and severity, but Bukauskas came out shortly after that occasion last night and has been placed on the injured list. The Sounds utilizing that spot now for outfielder Jacob Herdebees, who's back and active off the development list. So Bukauskas did land on the injured list today. We also saw Tyler Black come out of the ballgame last night after a ground out in the 7th inning. Black dealing with some cramps. He did take part in some pregame work today, so it does not sound serious, thankfully, for Tyler Black. But he is not in the lineup tonight for the Sounds, who are also down a couple of other guys due to illness. So the Sounds are thin on their bench and in the bullpen tonight after using 6 different relievers last night, including Junior Fernandez, who
3: combined with Will Childers, Blake Holub, and Jacob Wagasbeck to keep the Sounds in the game over the final 5 1/3 innings. They combined on shutout relief and only gave up one hit as a quartet. The offense did make some noise in the seventh inning with Akil Baddoo at first and two down. Jefferson Carroll was at the plate. Here's the 0-1, and it's swung on, lifted by Carroll. Deep left field, Hicklin back on the track, jumps up, that's gone! Jefferson Carroll with a home run to left. And just like that, the Sounds are on the board in a loud way. The Sounds then got one more run in the ninth inning. Baddoo with a sac fly knocked in Cooper Pratt, who singled with one away in that inning to move his on-base streak to 17 games in a row. The Sounds had the tying run at the plate when Carroll struck out against Ian Hamilton, and Gwinnett nailed down a 5-3 final to even the six-game series at one apiece. Time for a fresh look at tonight's pitching matchup. It's brought to you by Twice Daily. Any time of day, get what you crave. And if the Sounds hit two doubles in tonight's game, get a buy one, get one made-to-order snack item tomorrow at Twice Daily using the Twice Daily Rewards app. Twice Daily, fresh all day. Tyson Harden makes his third start with the Sounds since coming up from Double-A, and he has been terrific so far in his first two, giving up just two earned runs in 12 2/3 innings with 13 strikeouts. The 24-year-old righty will go up against a veteran tonight and a brief Brewer from a couple of years ago, 31-year-old right-hander Eliezer Hernandez. The Sounds went up against Hernandez back in April in that series in Georgia. He's 1-2 with a 5.36 ERA and makes his 11th appearance and 9th start tonight for Gwinnett. So it's Harden against Hernandez. We've got some cloudy skies tonight, but they are harmless clouds. The temperature plenty warm, mid-80s right now. Humidity is at about 50%, and the Sounds are in their throwback uniforms on this Throwback Thursday. This is Sounds on Deck, brought to you by Pepsi. This season, make Pepsi your go-to game day drink. It's the only drink for the hometown team. Proud sponsor of the Sounds, Pepsi. That's what I like. When we come back, we'll hear from Junior Fernandez about his and the bullpen's successful night last night. The 29-year-old righty, former St. Louis Cardinal, was acquired by the Brewers in mid-April and has been a good addition to that Sounds bullpen. I'll also ask him, when was the first time you ever hit 100 miles per hour on the radar gun? Fernandez, of course, knew immediately when that occasion was. We'll talk to Junior Fernandez when we come back on 94.9 The Fan and the Sounds Radio Network.
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3: Pepsi continues from First Horizon Park here in Nashville. Jeff Hem back with you. Sounds and Gwinnett coming up in Game 3 of their six-game series. And we're joined by reliever Junior Fernandez. And Junior, you got in there last night, four up and four down on a minimal number of pitches. What did you like most about how your outing went?
11: Felt really good. Arm is good. Just commanding my pitches, you know. Trying to execute early because they swing early. So that's give me the ability to get quick out. So.
3: It's been about a month and a half now that you've been with the Sounds and with the Brewers. You were acquired from Arizona. How would you describe it so far? What have you liked about the Brewers, and what did you think about the Brewers before you became a Brewer?
11: I really love it here. I mean, since the first day I got traded, they treat me really good. Communication has been great. The guys here treat me really good. You know, they make me feel like home. Mm-hmm. I like the city. The Brewers, you know, they always – I was with the Cardinals back then, and used to compete. I used to compete against the Brewers. You know, they always try to make it tough on us, you know. And, I mean, it's good to be here. I'm happy to be here.
3: Yeah, I remember you coming up with Memphis. We would see you as a Redbird, and you got a lot of time with St. Louis. You've had a total of 50 games in your big league career so far. What are your biggest takeaways from your major league time that you're still mindful of for when you get that next opportunity?
11: You know, I keep it simple, man. I know I need to work hard, you know, every time. You know, I can't take it for granted. So every opportunity I get, I need to take advantage of. And, you know, I was around a great group of guys, you know, like Adam Wainwright, Eddie Molina, guys like that. So that has success in the big leagues. Mm-hmm. Those are the guys that, you know, teach us when we go up there as a rookies, and just trying to take advantage of every opportunity I get.
3: How important is that to have those veteran guys? Even here at AAA, you're 29. There are some 22 and 23-year-olds on this team. You all want to get to the big leagues, but you also may be looked at as something of a veteran by your teammates.
11: Yeah, I mean, it feels good because any thought that they have, anything they always ask, or we just go and talk to them. Even if we see some guys struggling, and we know we've been there for a long time, which, you know, we get close to them, talk to them, you know, like, you know, explain to them that this is the way the game is, and you always, it's more, you hope you have more good games than bad games, but a lot of bad games are going to come, and that's when you need to be strong mentally, you know, and you got to come here every day and try to get better.
3: Yeah, some of the young guys on this team, too, are at AAA for the first time, and you've had a lot of outings at AAA. How challenging is this level?
11: It is challenging. I mean, you see a lot of talent here. Like, these guys are ready to go to be in the big leagues. I mean, the only way they're not in the big leagues is because in the big leagues, they are the best of the best.
3: Yeah.
11: But these guys here, they're all big league talent, and, you know, you gotta go out and face them like you're up there in the show. Eventually you're gonna face them if you go up there, and they all also go up there. You're gonna face the same guy. So,
3: you got into pro ball in 2014 as a 17-year-old. When you think back to those days, how different are you now? How much better are you now? What was 17-year-old Junior Fernandez like?
11: I mean, I used to joke around a lot. I mean, I was a kid. I used to joke around a lot. I mean, the time of that I stepped on the field, I was the same guy that I am right now. But, like, besides that, it was a lot of, I was just, you know, play around a lot, you know. Try to get better every day. You know, I didn't have the same stuff because I used to throw it slower and everything. But, you know, I always work hard, and I feel happy where I am in my career.
3: That was going to be my next question is, do you remember the very first time you hit 100 miles an hour on the radar gun? Do you remember when it happened?
11: Yeah, I remember I was in extended spring 2015 with the Cardinals. And I remember this day, I was a starter back then, so I started the game, and I see, as soon as I started throwing, I see everybody on the backfield going behind the radar, because it was like the noise was, oh my God, he's throwing 100, he's throwing 99, but I didn't know what was going on. But I was at the mound, and I was like, what's going on? Why is everybody? But I was, you know. So I threw the first inning. Everybody came to the dugout and said, "Bro, you were throwing 100." I'm like, "Are you kidding me?" I was like, I thought I had like 97, you know.
3: Yeah.
11: But I was throwing 100. I felt happy. I finished that outing, and, you know, everything has started since there, you know. And I became, you know, a prospect and all that. But thanks to, you know, the stuff that I always had.
3: Well, when you get to this point now that you're routinely in that upper 90s toward 100, hitting 100, what's the key to use that to your full advantage? Because you still need the command, you still need the other pitches. So how do you approach the fact that you can throw triple digits and use it to the true advantage it can be?
11: You know, everything starts with command. I mean, that's something you learn along the way. So my mindset is, doesn't matter who's in the box. I throw hard.
3: Yeah.
11: Like, I just need to command it and execute. And doesn't matter who's there at the plate. I'm throwing, you know, I'm moving the ball in, out, up. I just need to command it. And, yeah, that's the biggest thing for me.
3: Appreciate you, man. Good luck in your next outing. Thanks a lot for your time.
11: Thank you.
3: All right. Sounds right, Andrew Junior Fernandez. This has been Sounds on Deck, presented by Pepsi. Stay tuned. The lineups and first pitch are coming up next.
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Beck and Call with our national anthem on this Thursday. We also thank Olivia Vickery and Natalie Whited from being here tonight to sign the national anthem. 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We're set to go here at First Horizon Park. Jeff M. with you. 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It's even at one apiece as the Sounds and Gwinnett get set for battle tonight. 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Gwinnett is 29-24, managed by Kanakoa Teixeira and AAA for the Atlanta Braves. Jim Jarvis leads off at shortstop, Luke Williams at third. Batting third at second base, Brett Wisely. Former Sound, Brewer Hicklin in center. Deshaun Kersey in left. Aaron Shunk at first base. Hitting seventh for Gwinnett in right field, Jose Azokar. Jair Camargo is catching. And the DH, Ben Gamble, batting ninth in support of right-hander Eliezer Hernandez. Sounds are 31-22 under Rick Sweet. Triple-A for the Milwaukee Brewers. Jet Williams leads off at third base. Cooper Pratt at shortstop. Luis Lara bats third in center field. Luis Matos in left. Akil Badu in right. Hitting sixth, the DH tonight, Jefferson Carroll. Ramon Rodriguez is catching. Eddie's Leonard is hitting eighth at first base. And Ethan Murray bats ninth at second base behind right-hander Tyson Harden. This copyrighted broadcast is presented by authority of the Nashville Sounds Baseball Club and may not be reproduced or retransmitted in any form, and the accounts and descriptions of this game may not be disseminated without the expressed written consent of the Nashville Sounds Baseball Club. We've got a four-man umpiring crew tonight. Brian Van Ranken is calling balls and strikes. Mitch Treziak is the crew chief down at third. Brock Ballew out at second. And Joe Belangia, the third, is over at first. All four umpires in the short-sleeved black shirts, gray pants, black shoes, and black hats. Start number three as a Sound for 24-year-old Tyson Harden, and the first two have been terrific. He gets it started against Jim Jarvis. Righty on lefty, the first pitch hit down the left field line. Matos on the run, that is going to drop foul for a strike against Jarvis, and we are underway. 6:38, wheels up on this throwback Thursday. Sounds have the royal blue jerseys on with Sounds across the front in the white cursive. Red and white on the edge of the sleeve, the royal blue caps with the red bill. The Sounds note logo on the front. As Harden misses inside to Jarvis, it's 1-1. Sounds in the home whites with the pants, and some of the guys, and including all three outfielders, have them up below the knee with the royal blue socks. Jarvis takes low and in on a cutter. And Gwinnett in road grays with Gwinnett on the front in navy blue, trimmed in the lime green. Gray pants, navy blue caps, 2-1. Swing and a miss by Jarvis. Left-handed batter, 1-for-6 with three walks and a steal in the series. Gwinnett's been doing a lot of base stealing against the Sounds the first two nights. Here's the 2-2. Jarvis hits a bouncy ball up the middle. Pratt to his left. The ball nearly hit the bag at second. Pratt's got it and throws out Jarvis. One shortstop gets the other. Good concentration there by Pratt. I thought that ball was going to kick up and hit the bag. I think it just bounced a hair in front of it. If it did hit the bag, it did not change direction or slow down much. Pratt makes the play, and here's Luke Williams. Lights are on, everything in the shade and fair ground as we get started. It's an 85-degree, partly cloudy Thursday. Williams takes outside after showing bunt. Humidity at about 50%, so it's a little sticky. Some breeze every now and then blowing out. Might help a little on a fly ball, but it's a pretty calm night, the 1-0. And Williams takes a strike on a sinker at 94 from Tyson Harden. A 1.42 ERA so far for Harden. Made his AAA debut in the finale of that homestand against Iowa a couple of weeks ago. There's a swing and a miss. 1-2 on Williams.

0: Struck out 7. He threw 83 pitches. It's a hitter-friendly park in Durham, too. Here's a line drive to right. Badu back toward the corner, makes the catch on the jog. Luke Williams is gone. And that four-seam fastball has been the biggest weapon so far for Harden. He throws it narrowly more than his cutter and his curveball. He overall mixes up the five pitches very well. The four-seamer, the cutter, the curve, change, and sinker. Batters are hitting well under 100 so far against that four-seam fastball, and that's where he got most of his strikeouts in Durham the other night. Here's Brett Wisely. Left-handed batter takes up and away on a curve. Wisely hitting 313 on the year and 2-for-7 in the series. Jet Williams in a bit at third. Righty on lefty, the pitch. And it's outside, a curveball, 2-0. And Harden wants to get some rosin on his right hand and back of the mound for a second. 2-0 the count now. Wisely, open stance, waits the 2-0. And that one drops in for a strike, a cutter. 7 strikeouts for Harden last Saturday in Durham. 5 were on a four-seam fastball. He had 1 K on a curve, 1 on a sinker. 2-1 pitch. Breaking ball up and away. And in that first outing, when he struck out 6, he had at least 1 strikeout on every pitch in the arsenal except the sinker. So he really has gotten swing and miss and fooled guys with everything in the arsenal. Next one on 3-1 is up high, ball 4. And Brett Wisely draws a walk. And that'll bring up former Sound Brewer Hicklin, who's one of the hottest hitters in the league right now and owns a 12-game hitting streak. Hicklin, the 2024 Sounds standout, 2-for-8 with an RBI in the series and hitting 347 on the year. Here's the pitch, and he swings and foul tips one for a strike. It's 0-1. Hicklin, 5th in the league in OPS at .989, the on-base plus slugging. Open stance, he waits, the 0-1. And it's swung on, hit up the middle, that is a base hit into center. Wisely will stop at second, Lara plays it back in, and the hit streak goes to 13 for Brewer Hicklin. Wasting no time on that one, turning around that cutter. And they've got 2 on with 2 down. And here's Deshaun Kearsey. Gwinnett has dropped 9 of its last 14 games. They've lost a lot of close games lately, including by a run to the Sounds here on Tuesday. But they've got an overall good lineup. Here's the pitch, and Kearsey takes a strike. It's been one thing or another in some of their narrow losses, but overall, they've got a lineup that can do some damage. A lot of guys hitting well coming into this series. The 0-1 is up and away. And they've been one of the top teams in the league all year as far as wins and losses. And at one point, they were at the top. They took 5 out of 6 against the Sounds back in early April. But the Sounds have since jumped ahead of Gwinnett in the standings. The 1-1, line drive to center. Lara cutting over. Luis gets there to make the little leap in the catch. And the inning is over. Kearsey hit it well. 107 off the bat, but Lara spears it on the run. And Gwinnett is finished in the first. 1 hit, 2 left. After a half, Stripers nothing. Sounds coming up.
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2: Jett Williams leads off the bottom of the first inning for the Sounds. Two stranded for Gwinnett in the top of the first against Tyson Harden. And now Williams, Pratt, and Lara batting 1-2-3 for the Sounds as Williams bounces one out to second. A chest-high grab for Brett Wisely, and he throws out Williams. One pitch, one out for the veteran righty, Eliezer Hernandez. 31 years old, 6'1", 214 pounds, making his 11th appearance and 9th start for the Stripers. 1-2 on the year with a 5.36 ERA. He leads them in innings, strikeouts, and starts. And the Sounds saw him back in April, and Hernandez pitched pretty well. Cooper Pratt digs in and takes a strike from Hernandez. Pratt with a 17-game on-base streak. He's reached in 26 of his last 27. Overall hitting .236, hitting .269 during the 17-gamer. The 0-1 taken for a strike on a fastball at 92. Pratt 3-for-8 in the series. And he tried to help that rally in the ninth inning last night. That's when the streak got extended, a single. And he later scored on the sac fly by Akil Baddoo. Sounds had the tying run at the plate when they fell last night. Now the 0-2. And it swung on and missed, strike three. Pratt gone on an elevated four-seam fastball. And there are two down. Hernandez in that game against the Sounds worked into the sixth inning. He gave up two runs. He walked a few. The Sounds made him work. Hernandez had one 1-2-3 inning in that game. There was a lot of traffic, but ultimately only two runs scored. Luis Lara was 1-for-2 with a walk in that game against Hernandez. Swing and a miss by Luis, and it's 0-1. Two outs, bases empty here in the first inning with no score. Lara 4-for-8 in the series. Continues to be among the league leaders in numerous categories. Here's the 0-1 to the switch hitting 21-year-old in for a strike. 0-2 now. That was a cutter. The first pitch to Lara was a four-seam fastball. That's the main combo for Eliezer Hernandez. He's got a slider, changeup, and sinker that he'll work in occasionally. But about 70% of his pitches are either the four-seamer or the cutter. 0-2 pitch, swing and a miss. Got him with a four-seamer. And a nice start for Eliezer Hernandez. Comes out and gets some swing and miss. It's a 1-2-3 first inning with two punch-outs. Sounds Baseball is driven by your Middle Tennessee Toyota dealers. For all Toyota offers, go to Toyota.com. We go to the second. Sounds nothing, Gwinnett nothing.
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2: 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Tyson Harden faces Aaron Shunk and misses up high with ball one. 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Here's the 1-0. And Shunk hits a big bouncer out to Pratt at short, who gloves it near the waist, sets the feet, throws to first, and got him. Aaron Shunk is gone to begin the second inning. No score for the Sounds and Stripers. And here comes Jose Azokar. Williams at third, Pratt at short, as typical on the left side of that Sounds infield. Murray's at second. Leonard getting the start at first. Brock Wilkin is under the weather, as is reliever Easton McGee. Here's the pitch to Azokar. Lofted out to shallow right. Badu coming on. He'll get there to make the catch. And a one pitch out for Harden getting Azokar. And Tyson is good with that. He threw 21 pitches in the first inning. Trying to balance that out here in the second. Here's Jair Camargo. Yeah, Brock Wilkin was originally going to be in the Sounds lineup tonight at first base, but he's under the weather. So he's being kept away from the rest of the team, so whatever might be going through the clubhouse doesn't spread. Easton McGee's under the weather as well, so it's Leonard at first tonight. Here's the 1-0, and Camargo takes a strike on the outside corner. So the Sounds, like we mentioned in the open, are thin on the bench and thin in the bullpen. Here's the 1-1 now, and it's swung on, popped up, right side. Leonard over to give it a look, and it's going to get in the stands. You got Wilkin and McGee under the weather, and McGee on a few days' rest as far as pitching goes, so he very likely would have been a guy that would have gotten some work tonight for a team that used six relievers last night, but McGee is ailing as well. Here's the 1-2, and Camargo takes down and away. Harden lost his footing there on that follow-through. He's going to smooth out some of the dirt near the landing area. So Wilkin and McGee are under the weather. J.B. Bukauskas went on the injured list today after coming out last night, dealing with some soreness from that comebacker. 2-2, down and away for a ball. Outfielder Jacob Hurtubise was taken off the development list to take that spot with Bukauskas going on the injured list. And then Tyler Black and Greg Jones are both day-to-day. So really you've got Hurtubise and Freddie Zamora as the two realistic options off the bench tonight. Jones, Rick Sweet said, is dealing with a little bit of oblique soreness. And Tyler Black left last night due to some cramping. Here's a swing, a foul off to the right out of play. So that's why we haven't seen Greg Jones in the last couple days. Some oblique soreness for the switch-hitting infielder and outfielder Jones. And then Black came out late last night. So a few things going on with some guys who are active on the roster. Next pitch, swing and a miss, strike three. Camargo gone on the elevated fastball. Harden's got his first strikeout tonight, and he works a 1-2-3 second inning. At the end of an inning and a half, it's the Sounds nothing and Gwinnett nothing.
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2: Luis Matos leads off for the Sounds in the bottom of the second inning. Akil Baddoo and Jefferson Carroll will follow against Eliezer Hernandez, who needed just seven pitches to work that first inning. It was, in a sense, almost an immaculate inning because here's the pitch. Matos takes a strike. Hernandez struck out two guys, each on three pitches, and then had gotten Jet Williams on the first pitch. So it was a seven-pitch inning for Hernandez. In a 1-2-3, Matos takes on a breaking ball down and away. It's 1-1 on Luis Matos. An eight-game hitting streak for Matos. Hitting .353 in his 10 games with the Sounds. Now the 1-1 on the way, and it's taken off the outside for a ball. Matos recently back off the injured list for the Sounds after clearing waivers with the Brewers a few weeks ago. Feet spread wide apart. He waits from the right. Here's the 2-1. And he swings and fouls it back over our heads out of play. No score, second inning. 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And the pitch. And Matos lifts a fly ball out to left. Playable for Kiersey. He comes in on the jog and makes the play. One down. And that brings up Akil Baddoo. Eliezer Hernandez, a guy we saw back in the day in the Pacific Coast League when he was coming up with the Marlins. He originally got into pro ball with the Astros. Then the Marlins picked him up. He made his big league debut in 2018 with Miami. Had some great success at AAA when New Orleans was still a franchise and AAA for the Marlins, and then later pitched for Jacksonville post-COVID. Baddoo rockets one to right and down for a base hit. First pitch fastball to Baddoo, and he was ready. It was right down the middle, and a bullet single for the Sounds' first hit and base runner tonight. And now Jefferson Carroll comes up with one out and one on. But Hernandez was briefly a Brewer in 2024. That's his last major league time. The Brewers picked him up in June that year as a free agent. He was with them for a couple of weeks, got into four games, and later got designated for assignment. And last year, Hernandez began the year in Korea. The pitch to Carroll, hit on the ground out to short. Jarvis has that, goes to second, one, on to first, a double play. So right after Baddoo's base hit, Carroll wraps into an inning-ending 6-4-3, and the side is retired. 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